0: him either. But he tried to turn me over to the police for nothing. I hit him in the leg. He was out cold. I didn't know what to do. I didn't dare leave the gun. I just didn't know what to do. Finally, I thought I heard somebody coming in the front. I found a back door and ran until I was out of breath. I went up the stairs of our apartment house two at a time, and by the time I got inside my door, I thought my knees were going to buckle. But I had the safe feeling that a guy's own place gives him, you know, no matter how stinking it is. Pauline was cooking supper.
1: Dick? Oh, Dick, hello.
0: Liver and onions again?
1: I heard you come in, Dick. I'm glad you're home.
0: Liver and onions.
1: Well, I know it isn't one of your favorites, but liver was on sale.
0: Turn it off.
1: All right, but I'm going to eat it.
0: No, you're not. Neither one of us are.
1: Dick, what is it now? You've been drinking.
0: Two drinks and I'm drunk, huh?
1: I didn't say that. But when you drink, it means something's happened. What is it this time?
0: I made up my mind.
1: Oh, you mean you're going to take a job?
0: Yeah, yeah.
1: Oh, darn.
0: Well, you haven't heard it all yet.
1: I don't need to hear anymore.
0: Listen, I know I haven't been a model American husband.
1: Oh, dear.
0: Nobody ever voted me the guy most likely to become a millionaire, but, honey, well, I didn't always get the breaks, you know.
1: No, of course not.
0: You need to get a certain amount of momentum to... Ah, why kid anybody? It's been my fault.
1: No, it hasn't, darling. You've tried in your own way.
0: Don't keep it up. Everybody thinks I'm a sponge or a deadbeat. You told me they did.
1: They don't know you like I do.
0: Nobody believes in me. There's no reason why they should.
1: I believe in you.
0: Do you really?
1: Yes, darling. Yes.
0: Say it again.
1: I believe in you.
0: How much?
1: As much as anybody could. More.
0: Would you believe in me in Chicago, in Milwaukee, or in San Francisco?
1: Anywhere. Anywhere in the world.
0: All right, then, we're going.
1: Going? Where?
0: San Francisco.
1: But my
0: job. From now on, I'm doing the work for this family.
1: Well, how can we
0: pick
1: right up?
0: Look, I've got the money here. Look at it.
1: Dick! How much is this you have? Where'd you get
0: this? Never mind, never mind. Look, I got it, and it belongs to me. Take half of it. Go ahead, take it.
1: Well, all right, but I
0: now look, already... go down to Grand Central and buy two Pullman tickets to San Francisco on the 9 o'clock train.
1: Well, I'll have to pack. Did you rob a bank?
0: Don't bother. Buy what you need downtown. It'll give you something to do. From now on, we forget this stinking place and start over from the bottom up. New clothes, new landlords, jobs, new friends and new enemies. Dick Payne will show them. Yeah, I'll show them all what I can do.
1: Well, why do you want me to go alone to the station? Why aren't you coming?
0: I got business to do first. I'm going to pay off all my debts, everybody I owe. How do you like that?
1: Oh, it's wonderful, Dick. But honestly, now, where did you get that?
0: Skip the questions. It's my dough. I work for it. Satisfy you?
1: Well.
0: Now, listen. You get reservations at Grand Central and get on the train. It stops at 125th Street. I'll be busy uptown, so I'll get on at 125th. You got it?
1: 125th Street Station.
0: Right.
1: Yeah.
0: And when that train pulls out of that station, the guy sitting next to you is going to be me. And we'll be heading for a new life, baby. A new life. If she knew what was really on my mind, she'd never have left. I couldn't risk hanging around 42nd Street, showing up at Grand Central with all its bright lights and its cops. I had to hide in some uptown dive where nobody would find me and then sneak on the train to 125th Street. But it got only about 3 bulbs and no cops. I stood at the window and watched across the street. That's when I noticed this guy. A guy standing on the other side of the street looking up right at the apartment. Big, bulky, with policeman-type shoes. I jumped back from the window as he started across the street. I pulled my gun out to see if it was loaded. I heard him. I heard him coming up the stairs. There was nothing to do but wait for him. What do you want?
2: You're Richard Payne?
0: No, Anderson's my name.
2: Isn't this apartment 12?
0: Yeah, it is. I moved in this morning. Paid moved out yesterday.
2: Oh, now, wait a minute. You fit the description I got. Until I find out better, you're the man I want.
0: Look, I tell you that
2: we got a little business, you and I, and I don't know...
0: I reached out and I jerked him off his feet into the room. I knew they'd find me, but I didn't think it would be this quick. He was big, and he knew how to handle himself, but I swung the butt of my gun against the side of his head, and he went limp. I held him up against the door. I didn't want to touch him, but I thought maybe I could find something in his pockets that would tell me how they knew about me. He didn't have a gun or a badge, only a piece of paper. He was a bailiff from the city hall. He's come to evict us. Evict us, and I'd killed him. I wasn't a killer. It was a momentum. Everybody I met. Three people in 3 hours.
3: Hello, Payne.
0: Out of my way.
3: What are you doing with a gun in
0: here? Out of my way.
4: You're crazy. Look, this place is a regular fuckhouse.
1: Why, Mr. Payne, what's the matter?
0: Move that baby carriage. Get out of my way.
1: Don't point that gun at me.
0: Move it.
1: Don't.
0: I said
1: Please.
0: Move it. Oh, no, you don't, Topper! Oh. Oh. The second bullet hit me. Hit me somewhere in my back, up high. I don't know where exactly. The pain was everywhere at once, and for a moment everything stopped working. I grabbed the edge of a building and saw a long alley wavering in front of my eyes. It was a long, dark alley. There was a light at the other end. I got my breath and started towards that bright spot. I knew the whole neighborhood would be after me. Besides everything else, now I'd been shooting at cops. The light at the other end turned out to be a milk truck without a driver. All of a sudden, nobody had to tell me what to do. I got in and I drove off. I left the truck somewhere on 127th Street or someplace, I don't know where, a block or two from here. The toughest thing of all was climbing the stairs to get up here to the station. Three flights of stairs, a step at a time, and like my head would fall off from pain every time I took a step.
5: The Broadway Limited, non-stop to Chicago,
0: just arrived.
6: Just a minute. Oh, hello. Hey, you sick, mister?
0: Where do the Pullman stop?
6: Oh, the Pullman's always stop up front by the second light.
0: What time does the Chicago train come in?
6: Oh, they just arrive. Leave a Grand Central, 11:50 o'clock. Arrive here, 12 midnight, under the hat. 8 years I sweep up the platform, always on the time. You gonna catch?
0: Yeah.
6: My where's your bags?
0: My wife got on at Grand Central with the luggage. I'm meeting her where... We're going places, boy.
6: Oh, that's nice. So where you going? In Chicago, Kansas City?
0: As far as it'll take me, west.
6: Oh, San Francisco. That's a nice town. When you get there, what are you going to do?
0: I got a job there.
6: Oh, that's good. Well, maybe someday I take a train to San Francisco. Now I got a job here sweeping. Hey, listen. She just come out of the tunnel. It's on the time.
0: Good.
6: That's a pretty, huh? Good. Except when the train comes at night, when I work, it's always quiet up here. I just brush the dirt off of the side. Down she goes, 45 feet down to the street where the dots belong. Mister, please move the foot so I sweep where you stand. Huh?
0: Sure.
6: Thanks a lot. I sweep just... Hey, what's this?
0: Huh?
6: Your nose don't bleed, but there's a fresh blood drip on the platform.
0: Blood.
6: Hey, what's your name?
0: None of your business.
6: Just a minute. More blood. I don't like this. Now I know why you don't tell me your name. You shame. Maybe you the same fellow shoot a policeman tonight.
0: All right, turn around.
6: Oh, you gotta go.
0: Turn around, I said.
6: Mister, what are you gonna do?
0: Don't you worry. What do you think?

0: Limited?
1: Help. Yeah, help me up the steps, please.
0: Sure.
1: Thanks.
2: Oh. What's the matter with that fella? He looks so funny.
3: Dick! Oh, here I am. You were going right past me.
1: Pauline. The lights were flickering. I couldn't see.
3: Dick, what's wrong?
1: Just tired, terribly tired. I kept my word and met you, but I'm so tired.
3: Dick, you're hurt.
1: Take care of me, Pauline. Don't let them get to me. Don't let...
3: Who? What is it, dearest? Who are they?
1: Hold me. Hold me, Pauline.
3: Oh, darling. What did you do?
1: It wasn't my fault. I went to get the money from Burroughs. The money he owed me, I killed him.
3: Oh, no.
1: And everything
3: went
1: wrong.
3: Oh, no, no!
1: Everything. All those people, but I had to get that money. I had to get that money for us.
3: Oh, Dick, no, no, no!
1: I had to.
3: What? I got off work early and went to see Mr. Burroughs. He gave me $200. He said when you came by, he'd have you sign a release for it.
1: Well,

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1: 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The play is called The Search for Isabel, and it is, as we say,
0: a tale well calculated to keep you in suspense.
1: Tonight's Suspense play was produced and edited by William Spear and directed by Norman MacDonald. Music for Suspense is composed by Lucian Morawek and conducted by Lud Gluskin. Momentum is a Cornell Woolrich story adapted for radio by E. Jack Newman. Victor Mature appeared through the courtesy of 20th Century Fox, producers of the Technicolor production, Oh, You Beautiful Doll. In the coming weeks, you will hear such stars as Van Heflin, Lucille Ball, and Desi Arnaz. By the way, Lorene Tuttle tonight was Pauline. And now, don't forget, next Thursday, same time, Autolite will present Suspense, starring Red Skelton.
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Soils for Victor, starring Mr. Robert Horton. A tale well calculated to keep you in suspense.

0: to hear from the DA's office, huh? So you want some answers, huh? So you can set the record straight? Why not? One guy's dead already, and me next, probably. Only one thing. Go easy on Madeline. Because it really isn't her fault. None of it. Okay? Well, I don't have to tell you about Hollywood. It's full of guys like me. Guys with good builds and Greek profiles and curly hair. Guys that look like movie stars and aren't working. They walk along Hollywood Boulevard or they stand around Schwab's drugstore hoping somebody's going to discover them. And once a day, they check in at their agents. He's usually got a little hole in the wall off someplace off the strip. If he's a good guy, he'll let you use the phone. Barney was a good guy.
1: Hi, kid. What's new?
0: You asking me? You're my agent.
1: Things are a little slow right now, kid.
0: Yeah. Mind if I use your phone?
1: Local?
0: Local.
1: Okay. The dame?
0: What else?
1: Something new?
0: Yeah. Hello? Hello, is Madeline there? Yeah, I guess so. Victor Rudiger. Who's calling, some guy says. She's probably married.
1: So what? She gave you the phone number, didn't she?
0: Hello, Madeline? Yeah, remember? who's the guy that answered the phone? You got a sense of humor, too. The butler, she says. Oh, I just called up to say hello. I don't like to let things get cold, you know. That's right. Well, what are you doing with yourself? Well, now, for instance. Nothing. I sure would. Where do you live? Wait till I write it down.
2: Here's a pencil.
0: Uh-huh. Okay, I'll do that. Bye now.
1: So where are you taking her that don't cost no money?
0: Why take her anyplace? She's got her own phone, hasn't she? And I know she isn't living in a phone booth. Hey, where's a place called Woodford Way?
1: Woodford Way?
0: Yeah, you ever hear of it?
1: Yeah, it's in Bel Air.
0: Bel Air?
1: Yeah.
0: That's pretty big stuff.
1: Yeah, pretty big.
0: Gee, you don't suppose she does have a butler, do you?
1: Sure. There's a butler, all right. And she's the maid.
0: All right, so we'll hold hands in the servants' quarters.
1: How'd you meet her, kid?
0: Oh, I'm just walking along Hollywood Boulevard, rubbing my last two dimes together, and she comes out of a place with her arms full of bundles, and she bangs into me. She goes one way, the bundles go the other. I pick her up. So, you know, one thing leads to another. I buy her a cup of coffee, and I get her phone.
1: Yeah.
0: That's all. So, I give her a ring. Come up and see me, she says. What can I lose, right?
1: Right. What's her name? Madeline what?
0: She didn't tell me, but that guy on the phone, whoever he was, he said that it was Rollins or Raleigh,
1: Rollins.
0: Something like that. Mm-hmm.
1: You don't read the papers much, do you, Vic?
0: Sure. Daily Variety and The Reporter, every word.
1: I mean the newspapers. Is this her? Yes. Is this dame here in the picture? Is this her?
0: Yeah. Yeah, that's her.
1: Well, you see what it says?
0: Madeline Rollins opens Bel Air home. Wealthy sugar heiress whose personal fortune makes her one of the world's richest girls. Oh, well, that's out. I can't compete in that league.
1: You're a guy and she's abroad.
0: Yeah, but...
1: A pretty good-looking guy.
0: Yeah, but she's too rich for my blood, Barney.
1: I've got trouble with you, Vic. You don't think big.
0: Hmm?
1: Here's $50.
0: What's that for?
1: An advance. I want you should make an impression on the young lady.
0: For what?
1: Object matrimony.
0: What?
1: Funnier things have happened, Vic.
0: Oh, come on, Barney. I can't compete with the kind of guy she goes around with. What?
1: How do you know until you try?
0: And even if I did get her to marry me, if I couldn't fit into a setup like that, I'd be thrown out of my ear in 6 months.
1: A lot can happen in 6 months.
0: Nothing I can't make happen in 6 weeks without getting married.
1: Oh, yes, it could, Victor.
0: What?
1: Something could happen to her.
0: Like what?
1: Like, an accident. Accidents happen all the time. And they got community property laws in this state. Get what I mean? Now, you go out and have a good time tonight. Don't worry about the details. That's what you got an agent for.

0: Well, Barney was right.
1: In the clinches, the richest girl in the world was just a gal. And I was just a guy. And I made out pretty well on that first day. Madeline wasn't hard to take, and she acted like I wasn't exactly poison to her. So good old Barney turned out to be the kind of an agent that an actor dreams about. I mean, he bought me a car and a new wardrobe and set me up in a suite of rooms at the Bel Air Hotel, which is not only the swankiest pad in town, but it was less than a half a mile from Madeline's house. After that, I didn't need much coaching from Barney. I just let nature take its course, and a couple of months later... That's right. We were married. I enjoyed being the husband of one of the richest girls in the world. And Madeline, she seemed to think that she got a bargain in me. So, I didn't have a care in the world. Except Barney. He phoned the first of every month like a bill collector.
2: Well, kid, how's it going?
1: Just great, Barney.
2: Good, that's good. Only, don't forget.
1: Forget what?
2: The accident, kid.
1: Yeah, Barney, I'm trying to figure something out.
2: You'll do that, boy. I'm counting on you. I've got a lot of dough tied up in you, kid.
1: I know.
2: So when's the accident gonna be?
1: Soon, Barney, soon.
2: It better be, boy. You wouldn't want an accident to happen to you, would you?
1: Don't worry, Barney.
2: I won't, but you'd better.
1: Sure, sure.
3: Darling, where are you?
1: I gotta hang up now.
3: Who's on the phone?
1: My agent.
3: Oh, Vic, you're not going back to work.
1: No, nope. I told him I wasn't interested. I got my work cut out for me right here.
3: That you have. Mm-hmm. And you don't want to fall behind, do you?
1: No, ma'am. What's my assignment today?
3: Come on out to the pool. I've been practicing my back jackknife. I want you to tell me if it's any good.
1: She was quite a piece of work as she stood poised on the diving board. I couldn't help thinking I was the luckiest guy in the world. She held herself rigid, her back to the pool, hands outstretched. Then she flipped herself up and outward. Her body jackknife in the air, her fingers touched her toes, she straightened out. But not enough. Her head cracked the edge of the diving board and she fell into the water and sank to the bottom like a stone. She lay there in 9 feet of water. The blood from the cut in her head was slowly floating upward. Here was the accident. Ready made. All I needed to do was just walk away and come back a few minutes later and find my wife drowned in her own swimming pool. But I didn't. I had her out of that pool and on the deck, and I was giving her artificial respiration in less time than it takes to tell Madeline, baby, come on, baby. Snap out of it. You're going to be all right, baby. You gotta be. Please, baby. Please. Madeline, please. Madeline, you all right?
3: Yes. But my head... Why, Vic, you're crying.
1: Me? You're crazy. Oh, baby. Baby. Baby. So there it was. So now I knew. I couldn't let the accident happen for all the money in the world. I couldn't let her die because I was in love with her.

0: I guess I'd been in love with her all along, but didn't know it. I guess I thought that if I didn't face up to my deal with Barney, he'd forget about it. But not Barney. My 6 months were nearly up. So I tried to talk him out of it.
1: Well, kid, you ready for the action?
0: Listen, Barney, I got a better idea.
1: A better idea for what?
0: How to get dough out of this setup.
1: How much dough?
0: Say $50,000 or $100,000.
1: Are you kidding?
0: No, I can manage it. I'll tell Madeline I've got a surefire thing in an oil well or something like
1: Look,
0: that, you know.
1: Vic, I'm your agent, remember? I set you in this part. I expect my commission. Nothing more, nothing less. 10%. $1,000,000.
0: But Barney, don't
1: you... You're not trying to chicken out, are you?
0: Barney, I don't like murder.
1: Who's talking about murder? It'll be an accident.
0: It's murder. I don't want any part of it. I'll take the $100,000 and let's forget it.
1: Kid, it is becoming clear to me that you have gone off the deep end for this broad. So I'll ask you this. Who do you love more, her or yourself?
0: What do you mean?
1: That's what it comes down to. Somebody's going to have an accident. If it's her, you and me live happily ever after. If it's you, I lose my investment, and you lose your life. Well? You see, kid, I got connections. I wasn't always a Hollywood agent. I used to have a lot of interests back east, which I bring up in case you're thinking of packing a bag. Well, what about it?
0: All right.
1: That's better.
0: You got it figured out?
1: The accident? Sure. A burglary. I break into the house. You and your wife hear the noise. You come downstairs and find me at the wall safe. You got one, haven't you?
0: Yeah, in the library.
1: Yeah, so you catch me and you shoot. Only you hit her.
0: I? Why not you?
1: No. If it's an outside job, they'll keep looking for the guy. And they might find him. But if you do it, it's an accident. Open and shut. No more trouble. You see, kid, I think of everything.
0: Yeah.
1: You want to set a time?
0: The sooner the better. Friday night.
1: Friday night it is. Oh, and Vic.
0: Yeah?
1: When you shoot, don't miss.
0: I had to go along with him. I had to know what his plan was, and then maybe I could think of something. And I did. There was this girl, Helen, that I used to know before Madeline. And she was the kind of a gal a guy could count on. I hoped.
2: Hello?
0: Hello, Helen?
2: Yes?
0: This is Vic.
2: Vic? You old so-and-so. Well, I never thought I'd ever hear from you again.
0: Look, Helen, I want you to help me.
2: Well, sure. What is it, Vic?
0: I wouldn't ask you, but I'm on a spot.
2: I was on a spot once, too, remember? What do you want?
0: You're a good kid, Helen. Thanks. Listen, I can't tell you over the phone, and don't talk to anybody, not to anybody. But what are you doing Friday night?
2: Whatever you say.
0: All right, I'll be in touch with you. And remember, keep Friday night open for me. The next thing was to get Madeline safely out of town. On Friday morning, we drove up to her place at Lake Arrowhead. After we unpacked and changed, I moped around a couple of hours, stalling, until I knew I couldn't stall any longer. She was down on the dock sunbathing, and I went up to the house to get her a drink. When I came back, I acted like I never acted before. Madeline, I don't know what to do.
3: About what?
0: Well, while I was up at the house, I got a phone call, and I've got to go back into town tonight.
3: Why?
0: The deal I'm working on.
3: Won't it wait until Monday?
0: No. This guy, he's leaving town in the morning. Madeline, don't look at me that way.
3: Vic, I don't believe you.
0: You've got to, please.
3: All right. But remember this, Vic. I love you. And I'd do something dreadful if anything ever came between you and me. Anything or anyone.
0: I know, Madeline.
3: Make sure you do.
0: The deal will be settled tonight. I'll be back the first thing in the morning. You understand how it is, don't you?
3: Yes, Vic. I think I do.
0: I drove down to L.A. feeling like the world's worst heel. I called Helen, told her how to get to the house, where to leave her car, how to get in without anyone seeing her. That was just in case Barney was already watching the place. It was about 8 o'clock when I let her in.
4: Am I on time?
0: Sure.
4: Boy, what a dump.
0: Yeah, it's quite a place, isn't it?
4: Well, it's awful empty, though. I had an idea it was kind of a party or something.
0: Well, it is kind of. The people I'm expecting, they'll be along later. This way.
4: Huh? Gee, I knew you'd married into the gravy, Vic. Didn't know it was anything like this.
0: Come on in here.
4: Oh, what's this?
0: Bedroom, dressing room.
4: So this is what rich people call a bedroom. Wow, look at the mirrors.
0: Yeah. Say, can you put your hair up over your head, you know, that sort of crown business on top?
4: Oh, like this?
0: Yeah.
4: Sure. That part of the act?
0: Yeah. And while you're at it, slip off the things you've got on and put on this nightgown, will you? And the dressing gown, too. And there ought to be some slippers in there that'll fit
4: you. Hey, now, wait a minute, Vic.
0: It's nothing like that, Helen. I'll wait outside.
4: It isn't one of those divorce things, is it?
0: No. Like I said, it's just sort of a gag.
4: Okay. You're the doctor.
0: I knew I didn't stand a chance in the world of getting Barney inside. Unless he thought he was seeing Madeline. So we sat by the picture window in the living room. Had a couple of drinks to pass the time. And then a little after midnight, I heard what I'd been waiting for. Come on, Helen, the people are here.
4: Oh, a blast.
0: When we get into the library, stay right behind me and don't say anything.
4: Yeah, all right.
0: Here we are. All right, Barney. What? Drop the gun and put up your hand.
5: What's that there? That ain't your wife.
0: That's right.
5: What is this? The old double cross?
0: Yeah. The old double cross.
4: You killed him.
0: He broke into my house. He was a burglar.
4: But that's Barney Bernard. He used to be my...
0: He broke into my house.
4: Oh, Vic, I don't want to be mixed up in a
0: murder.
4: You're
0: not going to be mixed up in anything. And nobody saw you come in here and nobody's going to see you go. Now, come on.
4: Well, is that why... I mean, your wife's nightgown.
0: I'm sorry, but I couldn't tell you more, and I can't tell you now either. You better get your things on and scram. Yeah. I'm going to call the cops.
4: Yeah, all right, Vic. What's that?
0: Madeline.
6: I told you what I'd do, Vic.
0: Madeline, put down the gun and listen.
6: I said anything or anyone.
0: Madeline! There you are. Those are the facts. Put them in the record down at the DA's office. None of it would have happened if I hadn't listened to Barney. It was his idea. Well, Barney's dead and I'm dying. Please go easy on Madeline. She was just an innocent bystander. Can't you just say it was an accident?

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17: And now, with The Perfectionist and the performance of Mr. Richard Basehart, Autolite hopes once again to keep you in...

0: There. It's all written. I couldn't confess it verbally to these police. As stupid men. Men who discovered nothing about the murder through their own efforts. It was a mishap, a blunder which revealed me. I know. I killed him. When it comes to murder, few know it as I do. Few could have planned as I planned. Few could have put the body in such a trunk as I designed, a perfect trunk for transporting the body, perfect. I'm the perfectionist, and that is my failing. I have been, in my perfection, destroyed by imperfect men. The man I killed, he was old enough to be my father. I had planned each step and shipped his body in the trunk to a city only 90 miles away from the scene of the murder. Only 90 miles. And it was the fourth remaining step of a calculation in which each move had the precision of a mathematical equation.
1: Your check, please.
0: Here you are. It's a medium-sized trunk.
1: Now we go by the numbers.
0: It was train 91 out of Carlton. We arrived 30 minutes late at 7:21 a.m. precisely.
1: You should have been a train man. You're better than the dispatchers. Gee, I'm sorry, mister, but I think we sent your trunk out by mistake.
0: You... what?
1: Oh, we'll get it back. It happens sometimes.
0: You idiot. You stupid idiot.
1: Now, wait a second. I don't have to take...
0: Yes, yes. You're quite right. And I apologize. When was it delivered?
1: Yesterday.
0: Has anyone phoned about it? Has anyone called? Complaining of the error?
1: No.
0: Perhaps they don't realize they have the wrong trunk. Perhaps they haven't opened it yet. Do you think that's possible? You think they might not have called because the trunk is still closed?
1: It's the only reason. People really beef when they get the wrong trunk. They scream like wounded eagles.
0: Well, give me their name and address.
1: Oh, I'll look it up in the book. Here it is. Name's Granick.
0: Yes, thank you.
1: Well, ain't you going to write it down?
0: I don't have to write it down.
1: Oh, well, see you.
0: Clerk, let me see that trunk.
1: What?
0: I want to see the trunk. I want to be sure it's not mine.
1: The claim check's wrong.
0: Yes, and perhaps that's where the mistake lies, in the claim check.
1: Okay. So much nonsense about a lousy trunk. Yeah, it's right here. Come on in here and look.
0: Yes. This is my trunk.
1: You sure?
0: You have skeleton keys. Open it.
1: Ah, if it's your trunk, you got a key.
0: I lost my key. Here's $10. Open it.
1: Okay.
0: That is my trunk. The drafting equipment, surveying instruments, they're mine. The tags must have been mixed up. If you want proof, why haven't they phoned? This is my trunk. This one, not the other one. I hated that clerk. I hate anyone I have to depend on. And I had to depend on him. I had to ask him to help me when I know you can never trust anyone's help, ever. But I had to discover who the other people were, and their trunk would tell me. I had to know their secret before they found out mine. Take their trunk, not to exchange it with mine. They might doubt me, ask me to open it. No. I had to get my trunk my own way and dispose of the body before anyone missed the man I had killed. Their name was Granick, and some letters in their trunk told me he had been a cripple for 3 years, paralyzed from the waist down. An accident, a fall. I knew more than that, much more. I knew he had just come out of a rehabilitation hospital. But did I know enough to get my trunk without their knowing who I really was, or knowing the trunk was gone? They would know nothing. Nothing. Absolutely nothing of me, but I would know about them. Doesn't it give you a sense of power to know someone else's secret without their knowing any of yours?

0: Yes.
1: How do you do,
2: Mrs. Granny?
0: Yes.
1: My name is Christensen. Is your husband around?
0: My husband is in the living room.
1: I know. You're going to say he can't come to the door. I know of his accident.
0: What did you say your name was?
1: Christensen. Chris. I know your husband has a great problem. He must. Anyone handicapped like that must have.
0: You have no right to say anything like that.
1: No. Didn't they call you from the office? Didn't they tell you I was coming here?
3: Who is it, Betty?
0: It's just someone...
1: If they didn't call you, then you must listen to me. It's to your benefit to listen before I see him.
3: Betty!
0: In a minute, dear.
1: See, we're a non-profit organization devoted solely to evaluating the attitudes of the crippled, how they're functioning, how much help they need, how dependent they are on others, on their loved ones. You know what I mean, Mrs. Granick? Surely you must know how terribly dependent such victims become with an inability to help themselves, a refusal. Or rather, a refusal to see what they're doing to the lives of their loved ones. Isn't that so, Mrs. Granick?
0: Do you want me to tell him who you are?
1: You can tell him I'm from the hospital. Routine interview checkup. Follow-through checkup.
0: Come in, Mr. Christensen.
1: Two hours had been lost, but once more I began to feel better. Control of the whole situation was coming back into my hands. Once more I knew I could succeed. I could get the trunk and dispose of the body, as I'd planned to do it, not as circumstance dictated. And because I had control again, I was able to listen to this wasting hulk of a man, this William Granick, as he regaled me with his memories. But the trunk. Where was the trunk?
4: I suppose everyone goes through this. Maybe I've taken longer to recuperate. Why is that?
1: It's because of your active life, Mr. Granick. Your previous activity was outdoors.
4: Always. Civil engineering isn't for sissies.
1: Oh, no, it's for men, for real men. Building bridges and roads, that's for doers. You were a doer.
4: Was a doer. Was. Past tense.
0: And will be again.
4: Never again.
1: You had a hobby?
4: Yeah, when I worked at the hospital. Dull and stupid.
0: He still has his drafting equipment. We kept that.
1: Yes, that would be good. Work hypothetical engineering problems. I used to do that. I was going to be an engineer. For amusement, I used to pose hypothetical problems for myself and work them out.
4: Really? Where'd you study?
1: Oh, back east, a long time ago.
4: It couldn't be too long.
1: It's very long.
4: But you're a young man.
1: You, about your civil engineering. The drafting equipment, surveying instrument.
4: I lost interest. Can't do anything with it. I can't sit indoors and pretend it's outdoors.
1: Well, where is the equipment?
4: Around.
0: You know very well where it is, Bill.
4: We put it in storage back home where we used to live.
0: We took it out of storage, Mr. Christensen, and had it shipped here.
1: Is it in a packing crate?
4: No.
1: Well, then what? What is it in?
4: Well, what difference does it make?
1: In case I could help to get it for you. A woman alone can't do it. Such equipment is heavy.
4: She isn't alone. I'm here.
0: Yes, darling, yes, you are. You are here, and you do help me.
4: It's in a trunk, an old trunk.
1: And where is this old trunk?
4: In the closet, but I don't want to see it. I had a man who delivered it put it there in the closet. I'm through with it.
1: And you haven't opened the trunk? You haven't opened it for a long time. In a way, that's better.
0: It's raining.
1: What?
0: It started to rain.
4: Are you, maybe it's presumptuous, but not many people come over these days, but... Are you busy for supper?
1: Why, no. No, I'm not. I'd be delighted. I was exhilarated. The excitement of getting my trunk. The thrill of my long battle almost won. Almost over. It's important to be exact. Only the exact survive. I felt as if I could do anything that night. Anything I wanted to. All the skills I'd developed over the years. Waiting for them to go to bed, waiting to get to the trunk, I used one of those skills. I made a pencil drawing of the man. All right, turn your head a bit this way.
4: I guess.
1: There, that's it. No, it's not right. We'll start over.
4: It's about the 10th time.
1: I'm going to do this in oils, ultimately. It must be right. Exactly right.
4: Yeah, maybe in engineering, you have to be that accurate or a bridge would collapse if we went off a fraction, but in this?
1: In Europe, I studied in Europe. I was told I had a great talent, a truly great talent. Correggio, you ever heard of him? A great teacher. He told me I'd never make a living at it because I was too demanding of myself.
0: That's not good, to be too demanding. Expect too much of yourself.
1: It's wrong. It's gone. Once you decide to abandon a talent, never turn back.
0: My husband is going to turn back.
1: Of course, but that's different. I mean, an artist, when he doesn't feel greatness in one field, should go on to another.
4: And an engineer?
1: I'm sure you were a fine engineer.
4: Yeah. I was one of the best.
0: He's won awards.
4: Mr. Christensen? Would you like to see him?
1: Why, yes.
4: They're in the trunk, honey.
0: I'll show you.
1: No! Please, don't bother yourself now. We'll have lots of time to talk. Lots of other conversations. Many. Many.
4: Yeah, I guess it would be kind of boasting.
0: Oh, it wouldn't be. There's nothing wrong with being proud of what you've done.
4: No. Never mind, Betty.

0: Bike's sputtering on me.
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0: Yeah, you're telling me. 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
3: I waited until the house was silent, motionless, staring, listening. There, in the open closet, in the trunk, was the body. My heart started to pound. I advanced toward it in the dark. I felt wonderful. Here, so near completion. Here, in the dark. In a moment, I would have it open. In a moment. She came into the room and turned on the light. I slammed the lock back and whirled to face her.
4: What do you want, Mr. Christensen? You had the key to that trunk, didn't you?
3: I wanted to tell you something.
4: Yes?
3: Don't press me. Don't demand.
4: I'll wait. Well?
3: It isn't easy. It's very difficult to admit an error.
4: A lie, not an error.
3: No, not a lie. A lie.
4: You're not from the hospital. You were never near the hospital my husband was in. How did you know? How did you find out about us? Who are you?
3: Can you forgive me? Listen, don't judge before you listen.
4: What's your name? And don't come any closer. I have this poker.
3: I won't be threatened. I won't. I mean you no harm. My real name is Brandon. Carl Brandon. I mean you no harm at all. Please believe me. Please.
4: Why did you come here?
3: I'm a student. Yes, I was in the army and wounded. I had wonderful dreams and plans about what I'd do after I got out. Wonderful dreams. My father's a rich man. He's old and rich. But I couldn't take anything from him after the war. And a pension isn't enough.

0: But I couldn't take anything from him anymore. He gave me money and he told me what to do all the time.
1: Why did you come here?
0: I obtained a part-time job in the hospital to support myself. I did work there, you see. But in their storage room. And I heard about the trunk your husband had.
1: With his drafting equipment in it?
0: Yes, yes. The valuable equipment. I knew I could steal it and sell the things. I knew they were valuable. I know about things like that. I can tell you the cost of each instrument.
1: Didn't the fact that my husband and I couldn't afford to buy new ones affect you any?
0: Yes, yes, that's what I'm trying to say. Yes, I admitted everything. Why do you keep accusing me? I admitted everything and I ask your forgiveness. Yes, I was wrong. What more can I do? What more do you want me to do?
1: To leave.
0: Turn to my father and say that I was wrong. I made a mistake. That he was right. Give me money. Tell me what to do. Order my life. Live my life. Show me my failings. Show me where I'm not as strong as he is, as bright as he is, as strong.
2: No, wait. Don't leave.
0: What?
2: Stay a while. Just a minute.

0: Sit down, Mr. Brandon. Go on. That's it. The Mr. Brandon sounds wrong. Mind if I call you Carl, isn't it?
1: Yes, Carl.
0: Carl Brandon. It's a nice sounding name. Betty, make some coffee, will you, honey?
2: Coffee?
0: Yeah. How do you like it, Carl?
1: Just plain black coffee.
0: The way they drink it in the Army, huh?
1: The Army? Oh, yes, yes, always.
0: I was in myself. I know what it's like to come out and be hit with civilian life.
1: This isn't a problem. There's nothing one cannot work out if one has the willpower and the self-discipline.
0: No, I couldn't have. Not without Betty. Takes a woman or a friend or just somebody who cares. It takes someone to help.
1: I don't need any help, Mr. Granick.
0: Bill. Just call me Bill.
1: Mr. Granick, I don't need any help. I'm fully capable of solving my own problems without help, without advice.
0: We all need help sometimes. None of us can live without it. You're bitter. I can understand it. I've felt it. But you have to listen to other people sometimes.
1: Now, why don't you try your homey little platitudes on yourself? Did they do you any good in that wheelchair? If they made you bounding with hope and ambition? Are you a better person now than you were before you were paralyzed? Don't preach to me!
2: You'd better leave right now. Now!
0: No, Betty. You have to listen. Maybe he's right, too. Maybe he can see my problem clearly the way I can see his.
1: I can't stand waiting. Waiting sometimes makes me angry. I'm sorry.
0: Sure. Sure, I understand. And even though I'm not too much older than you, Carl, I've seen an awful lot. I've been around a lot. And that's why, even though we might not meet again, I'd like to talk to you straight, like a member of your own family would.
1: I don't need instruction.
0: It's advice.
1: And I don't need advice.
0: Well, we all need it sometimes, Carl.
1: His advice was just like yours, to do things the way he did them. But letting me know that I could never do the things the way he did them. That I was incompetent and he was better, always better.
0: I don't mean that, not that way.
1: Well, I did something better, braver, something more daring, more skilled than he ever dreamed of doing. You understand? I've accomplished what he could never do.
0: What do you mean? What are you trying to say?
1: That you can keep your rotten advice to yourself. That you're nothing but a cripple.
2: You're the cripple, not my husband. You're the cripple in your head. Only his legs are
0: Betty.
2: Gone, but...
0: All right, Carl. What is it that you've done that's so great?
1: Get up! Go ahead of me. I'll show you. Do as I say, now. Right now. I knew then. I knew I'd have to kill them. And perhaps they knew. A woman with a cripple for a husband. Perhaps they knew they had to be killed because... I don't know why. I knew then, but I can't remember now. I knew more and more as they went fearfully toward the closet, afraid to make a move to attack me, afraid because he was a cripple and she was powerless. And I opened the closet door. My excitement was so great, I hardly remember each step. I'm not lying, I barely remember. I turned the key in the lock. Each move was precise, not a motion wasted, not one action misplaced. For this was my victory against everything that stood in my way. Not to argue, not to discuss, but to kill. To kill perfectly, quickly. Kill what stands in my way. Kill the Granicks. Kill the man in the trunk. The man who looked like my father. And I swung it wide. It will do no good. It will not help. The time is past.
0: Why not me first, Carl? You afraid of me? Afraid of a cripple?
1: Why didn't I think? Why didn't I calculate? Why, for the first time in my life, an act of passion, without thinking, I leaped at him, like an animal, like a beast. Have you ever fought a man whose legs are useless? Have you ever felt the arm of a man who uses his arms to sit and go and move and rise? They're steel. And they went to my throat. And I struggled in a dream. I can even feel them now. This wasn't the way. Where was my triumph? My victory? Where was my glory?
0: You're afraid of me?
1: Please. Please.
0: You're afraid of a cripple? Perfect man?
1: Stop. Please. Stop. I didn't mean it. I'm sorry. I didn't mean it.
2: Bill?
0: Call the police first, Betty. Then come back and help me up.

0: 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That's why, during the early months of 52, the Autolite family will join together in saluting the leading car manufacturers who install Autolite products as original equipment. Our Autolite family is made up of the nearly 30,000 men and women in 28 great Autolite plants from coast to coast. Our family also includes more than 18,000 people who have invested a portion of their savings in Autolite, as well as 96,000 Autolite distributors and dealers in the United States, and thousands more in Canada and throughout the world. Our Autolite family will salute the Dodge Division of Chrysler Corporation on the next Autolite Suspense television program. Check the day and time of Suspense on television so that you will be sure to see this program. 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
1: Next week on Suspense, our star will be Mr. Joseph Cotton, who will portray a man without emotion, the mechanical man in a tale we call Carnival. In weeks to come, we shall also present Mr. J. Carroll Nash, Mr. James Mason, and Miss Barbara Stanwyck, all on Suspense. Suspense is produced and directed by Elliot Lewis, with music composed by Lucian Morwick and conducted by Lud Bluskin. The Perfectionist was written for Suspense by Arthur Ross. In tonight's cast, Charlotte Lawrence was Betty Granick, William Conrad was Bill Granick, and Joseph Kearns was the attendant.
0: Tonight's appearance is made possible through permission of 20th Century Fox. Mr. Basehart may currently be seen in their production of Decision Before Dawn.
1: And remember, next week on Suspense, Mr. Joseph Cotton in Carnival.
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0: Suspense. And the producer of radio's outstanding theater of thrills, the master of mystery and adventure, William N. Robeson.
1: It is a cliche of murder that the killer always returns to the scene of his crime. But we know of no recorded instance in which the victim has returned to the scene of his demise. However, we come as close as we can in the upcoming story. We have contrived to produce a reasonable facsimile of the corpse with some startlingly unpredictable results. Listen, listen then as Miss Vanessa Brown stars in Vamp Till Dead, which begins in exactly 1 minute.
2: Do you know the Social Security benefits to which you will be entitled when you separate from the service and take a civilian job? Here's a tip from Social Security.
3: Disabled workers at any age up to 65 can now look forward to monthly Social Security benefits. Unfortunately, not all severely disabled workers are aware of the possibility of cash disability benefits for younger workers and their dependents. Illness or accident may strike at any age. Disability while young often causes the greatest economic hardship, with a growing family to be cared for. For this reason, Congress has improved Social Security protection against loss of income and offers disability insurance benefits with no age limitations. To find out more about the protection you have under Social Security, write to Social Security, Department 15, Hollywood 28, California.
0: And now, Vamp Till Dead, starring Miss Vanessa Brown. A tale well calculated to keep you in suspense.
4: Your first name, what did you say it was?
5: Amy, Mr. Gentry. Amy Watkins.
4: Amy. Yes. And are you a good secretary, Amy?
5: You have all of my recommendations, Mr. Gentry. I mailed them to you a week ago.
4: Oh, yes, to be sure. I must have looked at them or I wouldn't have hired you and had you come all the way from New York now, would I? Do you think you'll like it here in this big house working for me?
5: I hope so, sir.
4: Tell me, what do you think of me?
5: I beg your pardon?
4: Me? How do I strike you? What am I? A gentle person? A wit? A profound talent? A buffoon? Tell me, Amy, I'd be interested in your opinion.
5: I've only known you a half hour, Mr. Gentry.
4: Well, then I'll tell you. I'm a writer, Amy. Do you know what it means to have a million words inside of you and not to be able to let them out?
5: No, sir.
4: It's an utter horror. And that's the way it's been with me for more than a year. But now I'm ready to go back to work again and release those million words. And it'll be your job to take them down.
5: I'll do my best.
4: Not going to be easy. Very demanding, Amy.
5: I understand, Mr. Gentry.
4: The cook's name is Jenny. She'll help you find your way around the house. And for heaven's sake, call me Paul, not Mr. Gentry.
5: Yes, Paul.
4: That's better. Amy, I feel it helps if people adjust to new situations as quickly as possible. Have you heard about my wife?
5: No, sir, I haven't.
4: Well, you will, so I'll tell you. People around here say that I killed Mrs. Gentry. Good night, Amy.
5: I ran upstairs to my room. I could still hear him laughing even after I closed the door. And then finally he stopped. And I was lying across my bed when I was aware that someone was standing beside me.
6: He's like that child. You mustn't mind him.
5: Who are you?
6: I'm Jenny, the cook.
5: Oh, yes. Oh, but somehow you don't look like a cook.
6: My dear, I find more inspiration in cooking meals for a great writer like Paul Gentry than I ever found in the 23 years I taught high school English.
5: Oh, I see.
6: Now, don't let him upset you. He really doesn't mean it. He can be as gentle as he is harsh. No one really understands him.
5: Did Mrs. Gentry understand him?
6: No. She didn't. She never made an attempt. There's a question in your eyes, Amy.
5: Yes. Was she murdered?
6: Yes. In that little guest cottage down by the brook, you can see it from this window.
5: How did it happen?
6: It was almost a year ago. They argued over something trivial at dinner. The flowers on the table. Mrs. Gentry ran out of the house. A few minutes later, I could hear her playing the piano in the cottage. Some little tune that always infuriated him. The next morning, her body was found slumped over the piano. Her neck was broken.
5: And people think
6: there was no evidence against Mr. Gentry, no proof. Only hearsay and talk.
5: I see. Now there's a question in your eyes.
6: Yes, Amy. This information doesn't seem to disturb you. And that puzzles me. Because along with that, there's something about you.
5: What?
6: It's about your appearance, my dear. Really, it's quite remarkable how much you resemble Isabel Gentry.

0: For the next 3 weeks, I took dictation from morning until night. There was quantity, certainly, but the quality was poor. The book was going badly. And then, one afternoon, when I walked into his study, there was another man standing there beside Paul.
1: Amy, this is Al Pender. Al's a reporter on the local paper. He tried his best to have me indicted for murder.
0: Oh. How do you do, Mr. Pender?
2: I'm glad to meet you, Amy. I've just dropped in to interview Mr. Gentry about his new book.
1: You see, Amy, I'm a celebrity. They interview me about my new book. Why don't you tell him all about it?
0: I wouldn't want the responsibility, Paul.
1: You can tell him how bad it is as well as I can.
0: Oh, no, Paul. I couldn't possibly say that about it.
1: What could you say about it? Anything worthwhile? No. The dropped eyes, the withdrawal. Isabel used to react the same way when I became angry with her.
0: Do I remind you of her?
1: Yes. Yes, you remind me of Isabel. Of all the things in her that stopped me from writing. How do you like that, Pender? There's a story for you to print.
2: You want me to print it, Gentry?
1: I'd kill you if you did.
0: I'm sorry if I remind you of Isabel, Paul.
1: Are you, Amy? Are you really? No, I don't think you are. I don't think you are at all.
2: Well, has he been like this very long?
0: I'd rather not say, Mr. Pender.
2: Amy, did you know that no one in town would take this job?
0: Yes.
2: And still you came here?
0: Yes.
2: He killed his wife. Everyone knows it.
0: It was never proved.
2: No, because of a technicality. You know, he's right. You do look a great deal like Isabel. And that means you're in danger here. He's crazy. He might actually come to think of you as Isabel.
0: I want him to think of me as Isabel. In every way possible. Every day, every minute. There must be some way to prove he killed her.
2: See, why are you so interested? Who are you, anyway?
0: I'm Isabel Gentry's sister.
3: The second act of Suspense continues in 1 minute.
4: This is Johnny Baker with Communism on the Spot. Here's another case that illustrates the worthlessness of Soviet constitutional guarantees. On one Thursday morning in 1940, Soviet workers were told about the change to the 8-hour day and the 7-day week. Just the day before, workers had completed a 7-hour day, part of the 5-day week established under the 1936 Constitution. But now they were suddenly required to work 21 extra hours a week. They knew it was impossible for the Constitution to have been amended, since amendments must be approved by the Supreme Soviet, which wasn't even in session. They could therefore only conclude that this was another arbitrary violation by the government of a constitution it held far from sacred.
3: And now, we continue with Act Two of Vamp Till Dead, starring Miss Vanessa Brown, a tale well calculated to keep you in suspense.
0: Yes. I am the sister of the woman Paul Gentry was accused of murdering. I was abroad during their courtship and marriage. We had never met. So it was simple for me to begin my campaign. I began to do everything the way I had remembered Isabel. I wore her favorite perfume. I held my head to one side and smiled the way she used to. I started using her expressions in my speech. I wasn't sure whether I was torturing him or he was torturing himself. But I was certain he began to think of me as Isabel. And then I began visiting the guest cottage where she was murdered. And playing the piano at which she died.

0: Oh, I didn't notice you come in, Jenny.
1: What are you doing here in this cottage?
0: Practicing.
1: Must you practice that?
0: What do you mean?
1: That's the tune she used to play. I told you he hated it.
0: Oh, I forgot.
1: And your hair. You're wearing it the way she used to.
0: Am I?
1: Don't you see what you're doing to him?
0: What?
1: He hardly spends an hour a day writing now. It's just like it was when she was alive. There was something about her that killed his inspiration. Instead of creating, he only wanted to destroy. Now you're doing the same thing to him.
0: Me? But I only want to help him.
1: There's only one way you can do that.
0: How?
1: Leave.
0: But he needs me.
1: You're not helping. You're hindering, always reminding him of her.
0: Jenny, why do you stay?
1: Oh, I'm like his desk or the chair he sits on, just a piece of furniture doing a job. He doesn't think about me one way or the other. Oh, someday I'll see him get back to writing the way he used to.
0: You mean without her?
1: Yes.
0: Do you think he killed her, Jenny?
1: Oh, that's something I don't dare think about, Amy.
0: I thought about it. In the days that followed, Paul's work went from bad to worse, and so did his temper. He was unmanageable most of the time. He would slump in his chair, drinking and staring at me. Just staring. Staring, staring, staring. I knew he was almost ready to break the day he went into a rage and he started throwing things around his study. I left the house, walked down to the guest cottage, sat down at the piano and started to play. Was this it, I wondered? Would the trap be sprung now? I hadn't long to wait. Behind me, I heard the door slowly open, and I continued playing. First move would have to be his.
2: Hello, Amy.
0: Al?
2: Surprise you?
0: Yes.
2: I brought you something.
0: A gun? What for?
2: Well, if you won't be sensible and leave this place, then you need it for your own protection.
0: I can handle my situation without a gun.
2: Can you? That man is out of his mind. The first time he comes at you, let him have it. Everybody in this town knows about him. Look, no jury would ever convict you.
0: I came here to get proof that Paul Gentry killed my sister. I want him to pay for it legally. But it seems to me that you want me to be judge, jury, and executioner.
2: Oh, now listen,
0: Look,
2: Amy.
0: Look, Al, I am going to tell you something. Isabel used to write to me, and she was pretty frank. She told me about a newspaper man she was interested in. Could you be that man?
2: Yes.
0: Now, is it because you loved Isabel that you wanted to see her murderer caught? Or would you just like to sacrifice Paul Gentry because he was married to the woman that you wanted?
3: Pender, are you aware that this property belongs to me? What are you doing on it?
2: Talking to her. What does it look like?
0: Paul, please.
3: How many times do I have to tell you to leave my wife alone?
2: Your wife? Just a minute,
3: Gentry. Get off my property while you can still walk. And Isabel, you get back up to the house where you belong.
0: I ran back to the house up to my room. A moment later, I heard his heavy steps coming up the stairway. And before I could do anything, he was standing in my doorway.
3: Isabel, why did you make me do it?
0: Why did you do it, Paul?
3: I couldn't help myself with those men all the time, especially Pender. Amy. Isabel's dead. You're Amy. Why do you keep making me think that you're Isabel? Why?
0: You're imagining it, Paul.
3: Oh, Amy, why don't you leave here while it's safe?
0: I think it is safe, Paul.
3: You aren't afraid of me the way you were that first night? You aren't afraid of what I might do to you?
0: No, Paul, I'm not afraid. If you really want me to go, I will, but I'd rather stay. I want to be close to you. Closer to you than anybody in this world has ever been.
3: Oh, I don't want you to go, Amy. Ever. I love you.
0: I know.
3: I want you to marry me.
0: Of course. Of course, Paul. Ever since Isabel died, I've wanted to be your wife.
4: Act 3 of Suspense follows in 1 minute.
5: This is Johnny Baker with Communism on the Spot. The communists insist that Soviet citizens enjoy basic freedoms under their constitution. In theory, the Soviet constitution does promise freedom, civil liberties, and justice under law. These are, however, merely paper guarantees which carry little weight. For the same constitution also declares that these freedoms are to be exercised in conformity with the interests of the working people and in order to strengthen the socialist system. The Communist Party, as the vanguard of the people, decides what these interests are. It interprets the Constitution as it sees fit. It thus turns out that the rules of the party, not the Constitution, are the supreme law of the land.
4: And now, we continue with Act 3 of Vamp Till Dead, starring Miss Vanessa Brown. A tale well calculated to keep you in suspense.
0: Next day, we were married quietly by the justice of the peace. Surely this bait would spring the trap. Surely my sister's murderer would attempt to kill the woman who so closely resembled her and now replaced her. That night, I dressed for dinner in the perfect image of my sister. And Paul greeted me as I expected him to.
3: Isabel, you never looked more beautiful.
0: Oh, thank you, Paul.
3: Your chair.
0: Thank you.
3: You may serve, Jenny.
1: Yes, sir.
3: Oh, Jenny, use the large soup bowls, please, for Isabel.
1: I understand, sir.
3: I know you prefer them, darling.
0: Yes.
3: Is something wrong, Isabel?
0: Paul, I just noticed. You have carnations on the table.
3: Why, yes.
0: You know I don't like carnations, Paul. I don't like them at all.
3: Isabel, they were all I could get. I'm afraid you'll have to like them.
0: Look, I don't have to like anything. Have Jenny take them off the table.
3: Now, see here.
0: You'll either get rid of them or I won't eat dinner with you. You hear me?
3: Then don't eat dinner with me, my dear. I'd like it better that way. And I won't have to look at your bored, critical face all the time.
0: It was rude and cruel, but I had to know. I had to act the same way Isabel had acted, for it was just a year ago tonight that she had been murdered. And then I was in the cottage where it had happened, sitting at the piano, playing her tune. I sat there waiting. I knew I would hear steps first, and then a door. But I heard nothing.

0: And then at last, I heard the steps.
1: No! Oh, no! Oh, my God, no!
2: Amy, are you all right? Are you all right,
0: yes,
2: Amy?
0: Yes, Al. Yes. Yes.
3: Bender, stay where you are or I'll blow your head off. I always knew it was you who killed Isabel. She refused to run away with you.
2: Oh, you're wrong, Gentry. It wasn't me. Look.
0: Paul, darling. She was the one.
4: Jenny.
2: I had to knock her out. She tried to kill Amy the same way she killed Isabel. She was afraid Amy was going to take you away from her.
4: Oh, Amy, my darling.
0: Paul, do you know who I am? Who I really am?
4: Yes, I know you're not Isabel. I've known all along. I had to pretend because you pretended.
0: Forgive me. Please forgive me.
4: It's all over, my darling. Ended.
0: Yes, Paul, it's over. Isabel is truly dead.

0: suspense. In which Miss Vanessa Brown starred in Vamp Till Dead, written by E. Jack Newman and John Michael Hayes. Suspense is produced and directed by William N. Robeson. In a moment, the names of tonight's players.
1: This is Johnny Baker with Communism on the Spot. A few words now on the position of the family under communism. In Soviet society, the family has been reduced to a kind of machine for producing workers. Soviet leaders have deprived families of the right to educate their children and have minimized the influence of family life by drawing women into the labor force. The institution of the family is looked on as part of the machinery for producing what are designated as obedient, disciplined communists. To accomplish this, the role of the parents has been taken over by the schools, by youth organizations, and by the establishment of boarding schools. The final aim of the party is evidently the education of all children away from the family.
0: Supporting Miss Vanessa Brown in Vamp Till Dead were Jeanette Nolan, Ben Wright, and Norm Alden. Listen. Listen again next week when we bring you Jack Carson starring in Misfire, another tale well calculated to keep you in suspense.

Suspense has been brought to you through the worldwide facilities of the United States Armed Forces Radio and Television Service.

0: Grant as star of The Black Path of Fear, a suspense play produced, edited, and directed by William Spear. Suspense.
1: It was our first day in Havana. We'd taken a hack, an open horse-drawn carriage, and spent the afternoon driving around to see the sights. She was always crazy about jade. So in Chinatown, we stopped in a little curiosity shop the driver steered us to. We bought a few gadgets there and started back toward the main part of the town. It was getting dark, and she snuggled up close to me there in the carriage.
2: It's been a wonderful day, Scotty.
3: Yeah.
2: I was scared at first. A couple of times I thought I saw him in the crowds there in Chinatown. Guess it was just my imagination.
1: Oh, sure it was. He wouldn't try any rough stuff this far from his home base. He may be a little Caesar around his nightclubs back in Florida. But here in Cuba, he's just another alien that better not get caught carrying a gun.
2: He said he'd get me if I ever left him. No matter where I went.
1: Nah, but he sent a radiogram wishing us luck.
2: That's what worries me. He didn't say which kind of luck.
4: Alto, Gabriel. Alto.
1: Now, what's this, driver?
4: It's Sloppy Joe's. Speak of trucks in the Havana.
1: Of course, Sloppy Joe's. Want to go in, darling?
2: Why not? We can only die once.
1: So I paid the coachman. We went into Sloppy Joe's. The place was jammed to the sidewalk line and so noisy you couldn't hear yourself think. It was like a football scrimmage when you moved in. And like sardines in a can when you stood still. And then suddenly the crowd divided in front of us like the Red Sea. And a little photographer came through using an old-fashioned tripod for a battering ram. He set up his camera and pointed it in our direction.
5: The senor and the lady would like a picture for to show their friends back in the estate.
1: No, thanks.
2: Oh, please, Scotty. Well, we've never had a picture taken together.
1: Together? With 4,000 people jammed up against us on all sides?
5: Well, instead, maybe you come to my estudio. Calle Barrio. It's not far.
1: Oh, no. All right, go on. Shoot it here.
5: Well, I make a pose, please. Much cariño, much love.
1: Okay.
5: Bueno, watch the birdie. Hold it. That is all. I have the picture. Here is my card. Pepe Campos.
1: Hey.
5: It shall be ready tomorrow.
1: Oh, come on, he's taking it now, darling. Well, come on, honey. Everybody's looking at it.
2: Don't rush me, Scotty. Give me time.
1: Hey, what is it? Why are you so limp? What's wrong?
2: I knew we wouldn't make it. What do we care? Part of a night better than none at all.
6: Please!
2: Just stay with me a minute. It won't take long.
1: Charlie, what happened? What happened?
2: Scotty, that was the first picture we ever had taken together. Let me know how it turns out.
1: Oh, Eve, darling! She's dead. She doesn't move anymore. Somebody do something! She's been nice. Right here in my arms.

0: Havana is a fast town for anything. Love, life, and death, too. A minute ago, I'd been half of a honeymoon couple getting their first picture snapped by a little Cuban photographer in Sloppy Joe's. Now I was alone with a corpse in an empty saloon. But that didn't go on for long, either. There were cops there in half a minute, and finally a detective.
1: This woman is dead.
0: Yeah, I know.
1: You were the man with her?
0: I was the man with her.
1: Your name?
0: Scott. Bill Scott.
1: Mr. Scott, how long have you been in Havana?
0: 4 hours.
1: You quarrel with this girl here in this bar?
0: Yeah. No. No, we were only in here long enough to have our picture taken.
1: You were traveling together?
0: That's right.
1: Her name on her tourist card is Mrs. Edward Spinelli.
0: Yeah.
1: Where is Mr. Spinelli?
0: Not where I'd like him to be, which is wrong.
1: You are not being very cooperative, Mr. Scott.
0: Okay, I'll tell you the whole story. She was a singer in a nightclub in Tampa, Florida. Spinelli owned the nightclub. He packed a gun, and so did the waiters in the joint. He gave her the choice between getting killed and marrying him. So she married him.
1: And how did you meet her?
0: I worked for Spinelli. I drove his car.
1: You are not a chauffeur by profession, are you, Mr. Scott?
0: No. I took the job to get her away from him. Is there anything wrong in that?
1: The murder weapon, this knife. What do you know about it?
0: What are you driving at?
1: Is this your knife, Mr. Scott?
0: No. No, but it's a pretty close match. I bought one just like it this afternoon in the curiosity shop. Wait a minute, I'll show you. I've got it in my pockets right
1: now.
0: Wait a minute. Don't get so excited. Okay, it's in this pocket. Now fish it out yourself if you want to.
2: There is no knife here.
0: But there's got to be. It was a knife with a jade handle. Like that one you've got there with a monkey carved on it. But the monkey on the one I bought was holding his hands over his ears. There were three of them in the shop. You know the type. See no evil, hear no evil, speak no evil.
1: I only know that you bought a knife this afternoon, that you no longer have the knife, and that a knife has been used to stab this woman.
0: But it's not the same knife, I tell you. I can prove it. Give me a chance to prove it, will you?
1: All right, Mr. Scott. I will give you a chance.
0: So we went back to the shop where I'd bought the knife, back to Chinatown. Inspector Acosta, that was the Cuban detective's name, questioned the old duck who sold it to me.
1: You remember this man buying something in here this afternoon, viejo?
3: Yes. Gentleman buy knife, ornamental knife. Knife with jade handle.
1: Well, describe the jade handle.
3: Jade handle have monkey.
1: We know that. Describe the monkey.
3: Pretty sure monkey hiding eyes. So,
0: what?
3: See no evil.
0: You're crazy. What's the matter with you? What are you trying to do to me? I bought the one holding its ears. You know that.
1: Teochin, this man's life may depend on what you are saying. Are you absolutely sure?
3: Knives come by trees. First one is sold to this gentleman. Others still got. I can show you.
0: Can't lie in your teeth. Listen, Acosta. So what if he shows you a set with that one missing? He's probably got 100 sets in his storeroom.
3: Only one set imported. Can show customs invoices.
1: How did this man and the woman act when they came into the shop?
3: Really act a scare. Very scare. The man has got to take out knife. He feel to see if sharp. He go over to ready with it. He do like this. For joke, man.
0: Sure, well, it was a joke.
3: Ready don't think it's joke. Oh, she turn very pale and act a scare. She say, go ahead. She say, she tired waiting for to be stabbed with knife.
1: Well, Scott?
0: Well, I think she did say something like that. She was afraid Spinelli was going to have her bumped off. Well, he did it. And this guy has been paid to frame me. Can't you see that?
1: I am sorry, Mr. Scott. But I must place you under arrest for the murder of Mrs. Eva Spinelli.
0: As we threaded our way back through Chinatown in the police car, I thought the whole thing over and came to a decision. The car was creeping along at a snail's pace through the crowded streets. I was in the middle, Acosta and the other dick on either side of me. The car fitted in the narrow lane like a cork in a bottle. If it came to a halt in front of the door of a building, then finally it did, just that. I bolted, and they came after me, fast. The door I ducked into opened onto a pitch-black hallway. I groped around till I found a flight of stairs and started climbing.
1: Halt!
0: Go ahead and shoot! They didn't start shooting right away. They had to spot me with their lights first. The rays from their pocket flashes kept stabbing past me like tracer bullets. The light could only shine in the straight light beam, and I could go around the curve at the head of each flight. The third turn was the last. There was a square vent at the back of a passage, and I could see the stars through it. There was a ladder of rusty, twisted chains with rotten wood cross pieces. I knew I'd never have time for it. And suddenly, the light hit me. But the bullet didn't. I ducked back in the shadows and turned the knob of the nearest door, tossing my head over the foot of the ladder to make it look as if I lost it while climbing. I backed through the door into a room. In the dark room, I stood very still and listened. They were separating to case the roofs along the block. Well, I was safe for a few minutes anyway. Try to figure out where I am. A room. A dark room. I strained my eyes into the blackness. Then, something cool and metallic found the side of my neck. It was the business edge of a knife.
4: Bueno?
0: No hablo español.
4: No moverse.
0: Now, take it easy, take it easy. I can't talk your language. Put that knife down, will you, miss?
4: Que quiere usted?
0: Polizzi. Best Dickensy. Understand? Comprende? Up there on the stairs. I don't know how to say it. Police here. They're after me. Cops.
4: Cops? Why didn't you say so before? I hate cops.
0: Oh, you do talk English.
4: I ought to. I've been in enough of your jails to take out naturalization papers. Get over there. I'll do what I can for you.
0: They're coming back. I better get out of here.
4: Don't be a fool. There's 20 of them down in the street now. They sure must want you bad, Chico.
0: Well, they say I killed my girl.
4: They say wrong?
0: They say very wrong.
4: Another man took her away from you, eh?
0: No, I took her away from another man.
4: Aye, then any fool of a policeman knows you didn't kill her. You never kill what doesn't belong to you, only what does.
0: Tell them that. Uh-oh, here comes payday.
4: Quickly, get into the cop there. Cover yourself up.
0: But...
4: Do as I tell you. Take off that shirt. Don't stop for buttons. Tear
0: okay.
4: It off. Now then, face the wall.
0: Hey, what are you doing?
4: Stay perfectly still and don't rub against the covers. No, don't move.
1: Dispense. I've visto un hombre muy macizo. Un americano.
4: No he visto a nadie.
5: ¿Quién es ese?
4: Mi hombre.
5: Llamos.
4: Está muy enfermo. Viruela.
1: ¿Viruela?
4: Sí, viruela. 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
5: Es verdad. 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
1: Sí, gente. Buenas noches.
4: Buenas noches, señores.
0: Buenas noches, sí. What was all that about? Hey, what are all these red spots on me?
4: I put them there with lipstick.
0: Oh, right.
4: I told the cops you were my husband and I was smallpox.
0: Oh, and they believed it?
4: Why not? I showed them the quarantine sign on the door. Manolito, that was my man. He died of smallpox in this room.
0: Huh?
4: Oh, don't be alarmed. It has all been disinfected.
0: Oh. Well, say thanks. Why did you go to bat for me like that anyway?
4: Different reason. Flowers on a grave, I guess.
0: Flowers on it. What does that mean?
4: It's hard to explain. It's my way of doing something for someone that isn't around anymore, I guess. It's the only way I have. I don't know any other way. You see, I know what it is to lose someone you love, too, just like you.
0: Manolito?
4: He got the smallpox in jail. He came back here to me to die. What does your name, Guapo?
0: Bill Scott.
4: Is Scott?
0: No, Scott, with an S.
4: It's too hard to say. I'll call you Guapo. That means handsome.
0: Well, thanks. What shall I call you?
4: Around this neighborhood, they call me Medianoche.
0: Media...
4: It means midnight. Try it that way.
0: Okay, midnight.
4: They call me that because now I always hang around late by myself since he's gone.
0: Well, Midnight, I don't know what to say to you except thanks.
4: No matter. Flowers on a grave.
0: Yeah. Well, I guess I'd better get going.
4: What do you want to throw away all my hard work for? They spot you at the next corner.
0: Well, I can't hang around here for the rest of the night.
4: What's the matter with it here?
0: Why, nothing, but...
4: How do you figure on getting out of town, even if you do get out of here?
0: I don't know.
4: You don't know Havana, you don't know Cuba. You're on an island, water all around you.
0: Yeah.
4: You don't get away.
0: Well, it looks like I stay in Havana. Oh, if I could only get hold of that photographer.
4: Photographer?
0: Yeah. There was a photographer in Sloppy Joe's. He was snapping a picture of us just when it happened.
4: Hey, Mira, you think maybe this picture is the man who killed your sweetheart, eh?
0: Pretty sure of it.
4: Sing, guapo. What do you remember about this photographer?
0: Well, he was just a typical cheap photographer for tourists. Hey, wait a minute. He said something about having a studio somewhere near Sloppy's. He gave me a card. Where is it?
4: Calle Barrios?
0: Yeah, that's it. Calle Barrios. You know that guy?
4: Sailors go there with girls to get their pictures taken. His name is Pepe Campos.
0: Oh, well, I got to get that picture, Midnight. I'll have to risk it.
4: Well, un momento. I get you some other clothes. Here, I think these fit you.
0: Thanks.
4: Manolito was one big sailor. Now, listen. I tell you how to get away from here. Over the Calle Barrio, so maybe the police don't see you.
0: Yeah?
4: You go right down the mouth of the alley and you turn to the right. That's this hand here. Just a few steps from there.
0: So dark, I almost had to feel my way along the streets. And suddenly, out of nowhere, came a voice. There were two of them there, keeping the alley covered. I looked back the way I'd come. Someone was coming along slowly. I waited there, paralyzed.
6: ¿Qué tal, marinero?
0: Huh? What?
6: Are you lonesome?
0: Yeah. Sure, yeah. Look, you want to take a walk, sister?
6: You say it.
0: All right. Well, walk close to me like this. No, no, lean up closer. Get your face up under mine. That's it. Give me a little more affection. That's it. Now walk down this way with me, just past the corner, huh?
6: You said it, big boy. You said it.
0: Where should we?

0: I was afraid her yelling might attract the cops, so I took off down the street and then I ducked into an alley to catch my breath. I looked up. There was a sign on the shop. Campos Retrato y Fotografias. At first I didn't get it. And then all of a sudden I knew I was there. I opened the door and walked in.
1: Senor?
0: You took a picture this evening of me and a lady in Sloppy Joe's. I want that picture.
1: No me recuerdo. I do not record, senor.
0: There was trouble right afterwards. A lot of noise.
1: Oh, si. I remember. I am just developing the pictures I have taken today. Uh-huh. Come with me. This is my dark room. The most latest equipment. Istman Kodak.
0: Yeah. Well, where's that picture?
1: They are all in the bar. No momento. Oh. This the one?
0: No, that's not. Oh. How long are they going to... Oh. Hey, wait a minute. I think that's it.
1: Ah.
0: Yeah, it's beginning to come through. Yeah, that's us. Yeah.
1: Oh, someone leans over the lady's shoulder, no?
0: Yes. Let's have some more light on the subject.
1: Is it someone you know, senor?
0: Yes, it's someone I know. His name
2: Never
0: is...
2: Never mind the name, Scotty. I'll introduce myself.
0: Spinelli.
3: Stand over against the wall. You know, I'm glad you found this picture, Scotty. I was kind of nervous about having a thing like this floating around. You can understand my feelings.
0: You surprise me, Spinelli. I didn't think you'd be brave enough to stab a woman in the back without your gorillas around to protect you.
3: Don't make me angry, Scotty. I'm in a bad mood.
0: I didn't know you were smart like you are either, Spinelli. I apologize. That was a cute trick, hiring a cab driver to steer us to that shop in Chinatown. But what I still can't figure out is how you switched those knives.
3: I didn't. I still have the knife you bought. I frisked it out of your pocket. Would you like to see it first? Pretty, ain't it? You know, we've always had an eye for jades, and this is definitely the best of the three. I hate to spoil such a pretty knife, but the revolver, it makes too much noise. I think I'll use the knife on you, too. I like things symmetrical, like Romeo and Juliet, ain't it? What's that? Don't move, Scotty.
4: Bravo, you in here?
3: His sweetheart not dead an hour and already he has another.
0: Midnight, get out of here, quick. This man is a killer.
4: I'm not afraid of you, big boy.
3: Keep away from me. Don't try any funny business.
4: Mi hombre, he was just like you. He talked very mean, but he don't hurt me, not one little bit.
3: I don't only talk big, sister. Now, look. I got a job to do here. I'll talk to you when I've shut your boyfriend's trap for good.
4: My boyfriend? You kidding? Go ahead, finish him off. He take a powder on me. He stinks.
3: Ran out on her, eh? Why, Scotty, you ought to be ashamed of yourself.
4: You're rich. You got many diamonds. I like you, mister.
3: Stop mooching around.
0: Midnight, I tell you, this guy's a killer. Now, watch out.
4: Shut up. How about it, big boy?
3: Stick around, sister. I can use talent like yours.
4: Kiss me, big boy.
3: Later.
4: Right now. Or I yell very loud, make big trouble.
3: You're pretty hot stuff, aren't you, huh?
4: You don't know the half from it, big boy.
3: Huh? Come here.
4: No! Now's your chance. Grab the gun.
5: Why, you dirty little stoop pigeon.
0: Shut up, Spinelli. I've got the gun now.
3: Scotty. I was only throwing a scare into you. I would have knocked you off right away if that's what I meant to do, wouldn't I, huh?
0: What's it worth to you to stay alive, Spinelli?
3: $100,000, Scotty. In the bank, right here in Havana. Just let me get over to the table there. Check the bearer. No strings.
0: $100,000.
3: Look. $150,000, Scotty. What do you want?
0: I want Eve back again. Alive.
3: $200,000. Chicago account thrown in, $250,000. That's a quarter of a million, Scotty.
0: I want Eve. I want her back again.
3: You can't bring the dead to life, Scotty. But you can be rich. Kill me and you get nothing but a murder rap. The picture don't show me sticking the knife in her. The knife don't mean nothing. Chin and the driver will never talk. You're just fixing up a nice murder rap for yourself, Scotty.
0: Stand over under the light. I don't want to miss.
3: Scotty. No. Don't do it, Scotty. Scotty!

0: So that's the story. And so I've come to give myself up for the murder of Ed Spinelli. Well, Inspector, what are you going to do about it?
1: About what?
0: About what? About what I just told you, murder.
1: I don't speak English so good. I often miss hearing things that I speak, especially when they are said too fast.
0: I can say it slower. I just killed
1: My English stinks today. I don't understand.
0: You don't understand. I said...
1: Please, would you mind not coming in here mumbling in this English of yours that I do not understand?
0: Well, okay by me, if that's the way you feel about it.
1: Oh, Mr. Scott, this girl, this Medea Noche.
0: Medea? Midnight? What about her? You know where she is?
1: That girl, that woman, she has been raising Ken in my jail all night, all day yesterday.
0: Well, what's she charged with?
1: Well, my foolish officers questioned her and did not know any better than to put some charge all in a book. Senor Scott, we have been stuck with her ever since. She is like a hurricane.
0: I'll agree with you there.
1: Senor Scott, if you haven't got enough to bail her out, I'll pay it out of my own pocket. Anything to get her out.

0: Well, midnight, it's over.
1: Si, guapo. It is over.
0: Hey, you got any idea where we're headed for?
1: Sloppy Joe's. The feet of an Americano in Havana walk always in the direction of a Sloppy Joe's, no?
0: Yeah. Yeah, I can hear it already. Will it come in between midnight?
1: No, guapo. You go in alone.
0: Well, won't you just have one with me, please?
1: No.
0: Why not?
1: There's someone waiting for you in there.
0: Oh, that's crazy. I don't know anybody in Havana, except you.
1: Someone is waiting for you in there, guapo. Flowers on the grave, no?
0: Flowers on the grave. In Sloppy Joe.
1: Love makes any place beautiful, even the Sloppy Joe. Go on, guapo. Buy her a drink at the bar and tell her how that picture you took turned together out. You promised you would remember.
0: How do you tell something to somebody that's dead?
1: In your mind, guapo, where she will always be.
0: I'll try and tell her midnight. I'll tell her about you, too.
1: Oh, no. She will be jealous.
0: Not when I tell her.
1: You don't know women, guapo.
0: Maybe not. Well.
1: Adios, guapo.
0: Goodbye, midnight.

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18: Suspense!
19: Well, and I certainly told her, listen here, I said, if you think for 1 minute that I intend to stand for that sort of thing, you've just... James, you're not listening to me. Put down that paper and listen to me.
20: Yes, dear, I'm listening.
19: So I said, you're very much mistaken. I did not come in here to be insulted. Perhaps you don't know it, young lady, but the war is over. And the sooner you people appreciate that fact, the better it will be for all of us. And Mabel backed me up, too. You bet she did. We went to the manager, and what we didn't tell him about that clerk, we certainly did. Are you listening to me, James?
20: Yes, dear, yes,
19: well, the
20: dear,
19: nerve
20: I'm listening.
19: Trying to tell us that merchandise was hard to get. And so were salespeople. Didn't do him any good, I'll tell you.
20: I'll bet it didn't.
19: What'd you say, dear? I'll bet he must be taking a little more time and trouble hiring clerks, and we got through with him, the very idea. It's just like I said to Mabel. It's just like I said. I said, if they have a hat department, they have to sell hats. And if they want to sell hats, they have to allow the customers to try them on. Honestly, if I want to try on hats, it's none of their
20: business. That's the way it was.
19: I want to try on.
20: Talk.
19: Do is to train their clerks to be a little
20: every morning at breakfast.
19: Right.
20: Every night from the minute I got out of the house until I finally got to sleep.
19: Hats, and I know it wasn't that much.
20: Every weekend from Saturday morning until Sunday night. Talk.
19: Said, we'll just see about this.
20: Even in the movies.
19: You are anyway, I said.
20: Mightn't have been so bad if I'd had a traveling job, but, well, then I didn't have a traveling job. I worked for a bank. I had a job there as a spot auditor. Job was to make spot checks on tellers and cashiers' accounts between the regular audits. Bank had been stuck a couple of times by embezzling tellers. No wonder the money they paid. So they fixed up this job making spot checks to catch any funny business before it got very far.
19: Expensive, all right. Had just as much money as hers. Are you listening to me, James?
20: Yes, dear. I said I was listening.
19: Well, and if my husband gave me as much money for clothes as hers does, I'll bet I could look a whole lot better than she does. Of course,
20: Ethel had been talking like that for, 10 years. Practically ever since we got married, I guess. And there wasn't anything I could do about it. I tried to make her shut up, but she wouldn't. I tried to leave her once, but she followed me and talked and talked until I came back just to shut her up. Couldn't get a divorce. I tried that once. Once. But I couldn't stand this any longer. I had to do something.
19: It seems to me that if you'd only cut down on some of your expenses, we ought to be able to save enough money for a car. Now, I think that I... James, well, for heaven's sakes, how you startled me getting up that way. Where are you going, may I ask?
20: I'm just going down to the drugstore for a minute.
19: Well, what do you have to go to the drugstore at this time of night for? Good heavens, I work hard to make a nice home for you, James. I don't see why you're always getting up in the middle of a nice chat to go out. Do you hear me? James, answer my question. Why must you...
20: As soon as I got outside, I felt better. But the thought that I'd have to go back there again and again and listen to her talk every day, every night, the thought that I'd have to go back there kept hammering in my head. I suppose I knew what I had to do a long time before that, but I'd never admitted it to myself. There was only one way to shut that woman up. That was to kill her. I didn't sleep very much that night. In the morning, I got up as usual and I went to the bank. I hadn't figured out how to do it yet. What I wanted was an ironclad alibi. I wanted to think some more about it. So for today's spot check, I needed something easy, some accounts that wouldn't give me any trouble. I looked over the bank personnel, wondering which one I should pick. And there was my man, Arthur H. Tilwer, the perfect employee. Looking just like John Q. Taxpayer, hardworking, conscientious, loyal, been there for 35 years and risen at last to the eminence of second assistant cashier. Good morning, Mr. Tower.
0: Oh, good morning, Mr. Carroll. You passed a restful night, I trust.
20: What? Oh, yes, more or less, Mr. Tilworth.
0: Ah, that's fine. Now, what may I do for you this morning?
20: Well, I thought I'd run a spot check on your accounts today, if you don't mind.
0: Spot check on my accounts? There's really no need for that, is there?
20: No, of course not. It's strictly routine, you know that.
0: But surely there must be others that you haven't...
20: Oh, come now, Mr. Tilworth. There isn't anything wrong with your accounts, is there?
0: Of course not. Very well, if you insist, here are the books, and you may proceed.
20: And so I went to work on Tilworth's accounts. I'd done this sort of thing so often I didn't have to pay much attention to it. So while I worked, I thought. I thought about Ethel and about an alibi.
0: Well, aren't you finished yet, Mr. Carroll? Closing time, you know.
20: Just about, Mr. Tilworth. Quite a bit of work here. You seem to have handled a lot of transactions last month.
0: Oh, yes, I did. A busy month, this last one. You going home now?
20: No, I think I'll stay here and finish this up.
0: Why don't you finish up in the morning?
20: Oh, this shouldn't take much longer. I'll do it tonight.
0: Very well. Good night, Mr. Carroll.
20: Good night, Mr. Carroll. Huh. It's funny, it doesn't balance. Must have made a mistake. Let's see, I'll add it again. But it wasn't any mistake. His books didn't balance. And by the time I'd finished the check, I knew he hadn't made a mistake either. Mr. Arthur H. Tilwer, the prize employee of Consolidated National, was deliberately short $3,756.23. When I'd finished, it was quite late. I locked up. But before I started for home and some more talk from my loving wife, I paused for a moment, leaning on the bank doors, and lit a cigarette. Something was beginning to stir in my mind. I didn't know quite what, but it was something important. As I was thinking, I happened to glance down the street, and I saw somebody coming toward me. I thought the figure looked familiar. Yes. When he passed under the streetlight, I recognized him. It was Tilworth. I waited for him. Hello, Tilworth.
0: Mr. Carroll, how are you?
20: You weren't headed for the bank, were you, Tilworth?
0: Well, yes, as a matter of fact, I was. Some work I wanted to clean up.
20: And... Yeah, I can imagine. Never mind about that now, Tilworth. You can't clean it up. Come on down to the corner and have a cup of coffee with me.
0: Well, thank you for the invitation, but
20: really, I think you'd better come along. See, I want to talk to you.
0: No. Really, Mr. Carroll, I don't think that
20: I... Look here, Tilworth. I have a report in my pocket concerning your accounts. You just might like to see it before I turn it in.
0: All right. I'll come. Just for a moment.
20: Let's go. I got Tilworth into a booth and ordered two cups of coffee and handed him a carbon copy of the report. He read it all the way through. And the further he read, the whiter his face got. Stop shaking and give me that before you spill your coffee. Now, there are a couple of things I want to know before I turn this in. What have you done with the money?
0: Mr. Carroll, I have a sister. She's desperately ill. Every penny of that money has gone for her treatments. Every penny.
20: That isn't going to make any difference. Embezzlement's embezzlement.
0: Well, she'll die. She'll die, Mr. Carroll. I didn't mean to steal that money, and I'll pay it back.
20: Please don't turn
0: in that report. My sister will die if I can't continue her treatments. I'll find some way to pay it back.
20: That's what they all say, Tilworth.
0: Mr. Carroll, I've lived a life of probity and honesty for 50 years. I only did this because I couldn't bear to see my sister die for lack of money. I had to have it. You must help me.
20: I must help you? Do you realize what you're asking me to do?
0: Yes, I realize it. Surely there's some way I can make it worth your while. I haven't any money, but I'd do anything for you. Absolutely anything. Just don't turn in that report.
20: Then it came to me.
0: Please, Mr.
20: This was it.
0: You don't realize what my...
20: The perfect alibi. Tilworth would provide it. Tilworth would have to provide it. I listened to him run on until I'd thought it all out.
0: And she thinks I have some money.
20: All right, Tilworth. All right, all right. I'll help you. On certain conditions.
0: Thank you so much, Mr. Carroll. You don't realize...
20: First, I want a written confession from you, just in case. And then I want you to be prepared to swear that I was with you all evening on one night that I'll pick out. You understand?
0: Oh, yes. Yes, I'll do it. Anything. Anything at all.
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0: The next night, I didn't come home until almost 8 o'clock. Ethel was in fine form. She started right in.
1: Carol, where have you been? You know I'm supposed to meet Mabel at the corner at 8:15 to catch the bus downtown to the show. I should think you'd show a little consideration for me once in a while. Well, answer me. Where have you been?
0: I'm sorry, dear. I'm sorry. I had to work late, and I didn't have a chance to call you.
1: What do you mean you didn't have a chance to call me? Now your dinner's all cold. You just have to eat it that way, too. I can't wait around here any longer.
0: That's all right, dear. I'll tell you what. You go and get your things on. I'll call Mabel and tell her that you're going to be a little late. She won't have left yet. You haven't called her yet, have you?
1: Oh, well, no, I haven't called her already. I've been doing nothing but wait for you.
0: All right, dear, I'll call her now. You go and get your things on.
1: Well, all right, but in the future, James Carroll, when you know I'm going out, I want you here on time.
0: Hello? Is that you, Tilbury? You alone? You expect anybody tonight? That's fine. Listen, Tilbury, this is the night. Yeah. I want you to say that I've been there with you all evening from 7 o'clock on. Never mind why. I'll be over there after a while, and I'll give you the details of what you're to say when the time comes.
1: See, I don't know what I've ever done for
0: you. I don't care whether you like it or not, Tilly. No, not yet, dear. Not yet. Just a moment.
1: You
0: don't want your sister to die, do you? Do you? All right, I'll see you shortly.
1: James.
0: No, I didn't. The phone was busy.
1: Oh, what do you mean the phone was busy? I heard you talking to somebody.
0: Yeah, oh, well, that was somebody else.
1: Oh, well, honestly, this is most annoying. I don't believe you can do anything right. Give me that phone.
0: Yes, dear, here you are.
1: Well, really, can't even dial, for heaven's sake. Oh, I don't know. Hello? Hello, Charlie? Charlie, this is Ethel. Yeah. Has Mabel left yet? Oh, good, yeah. Let me talk to you, will you, please? Yeah. Sake, James, don't just stand there behind me like that. You know how nervous it makes me. Wait. Mabel, this is Ethel. Listen, hon. Hon, I'm sorry, but I'm just going to be a tiny bit late. Yeah? Oh, I'll catch the next bus, sure. Well, it's really very annoying. I had a
2: Hello? Hello? Hello, Ethel?

0: I guess I must have got back not very long after the cops got there. The apartment was ablaze with lights. There was a cop at the door. Inside, there were photographers, fingerprint men, all the usual array of the law. The detective in charge was named Dolan. Pretty much of an average-looking guy, but sharp. We went through the amenities, and he told me how sorry he was. I expressed my shock and horror, and finally we got down to business.
1: Mr. Carroll, I hate to bother you at a time like this, but I find it quite helpful in cases of this kind to talk to people as soon as possible.
0: Yes, I understand.
1: Now, when did you last see your wife alive, Mr. Carroll?
0: Why, about 6:45, I guess. I only came in for a moment, and she was getting ready to go out.
1: About 6:45. And she was okay when you left?
0: Yes, perfectly.
1: And you say you left the apartment then?
0: That's right.
1: Where'd you go, Mr. Carroll?
0: Well, what's that got to do with it?
1: Well, Mr. Carroll, this is a murder case. Your wife was strangled while she was talking over the phone to a friend of hers. You want to bring her murderer to justice, don't you?
0: Well, of course.
1: Well, in a case like this, unless we get a break, we'll have to investigate the whereabouts of a great many people at the time she was killed. We'll find out a lot of things that people would prefer to keep quiet. Now, perhaps what you were doing after you left here is something like that. But let me assure you, if where you were and what you were doing has nothing to do with this case, it'll never come out. Now, where were you?
0: Was it to
1: see a woman, Mr. Carroll?
0: Oh, no. No, there was no other woman.
1: Don't you remember where you went?
0: Yes. Yes, I remember.
1: Why won't you tell me? Mr. Carroll, where did you go after you left this apartment at 6:45?
0: I'm not going to tell you.
1: Mr. Carroll, why did you kill your wife?
0: I didn't kill her. What's the matter with you?
1: You didn't kill her. You left her here alive at 6:45, and you won't say where you went.
0: But that's right. But I didn't kill her. Why should I? Look here, I loved my wife.
1: Mr. Carroll, I'm afraid you leave me no choice. I must ask you to accompany me down to headquarters.
0: Down at headquarters, we went through it all over again, and again, and again. In the end, always the same three questions. And always the same three answers.
1: Why did you kill your wife, Carroll?
0: I didn't kill her.
1: Where did you go that night?
0: I won't tell you.
1: Why won't you tell us where you went?
0: I won't tell you that. The same three questions and the same three answers. Over and over and over for a long, long time. Over and over and over. But I never told them. The case came up for trial about 2 months later. The prosecution had a good sound case for first-degree murder, and the district attorney made the most of it. It looked open and shut until the last witness for the defense, Arthur Tilworth, took the stand.
2: On the evening of the 14th of September, I went straight home from the bank and had dinner. At about 2 minutes past 7:00, I remember the time exactly because my favorite radio program, that's the Symphony Hour, had just come on. The defendant, Mr. James Carroll, joined me and remained in my presence until about 11:00.
3: Order in the court! Order in the court! Order!
0: They went at him hammer and tongs, kept him on the stand for 1.5 hours, but he never changed his story and never contradicted himself. He made as admirable a witness as he did a bank employee. The jury was out for a long time, 12 hours or so. And when they came back...
3: Ladies and gentlemen of the jury, have you reached a verdict?
4: We have, Your Honor.
3: Do you find the defendant, James Carroll, guilty as charged or not guilty?
4: Not guilty, Your Honor.
0: Just the way I'd planned it. I was free. And I'd stay free. No man, the law says, shall be placed twice in jeopardy for the same offense. No matter what they found out, they couldn't touch me now. I was free of Ethel. forever. After it was over, I took about a week off. I got a cabin up in the hills, and I just loafed around for a whole week. All by myself. It was nice and quiet. Nice and quiet. When I got back to the apartment, I saw someone standing by my door. It was Dolan.
1: Hello, Carol.
0: Hello, Dolan. Want to see me?
1: Yeah. Just for a minute.
0: I've been away for a week, you know.
1: Yeah, we know.
0: Come on in.
1: Thanks.
0: Sit down.
1: Thanks.
0: Cigarette? Cigar?
1: No, I don't think so. Thanks anyway.
0: All right, Dolan, what do you want?
1: Oh, nothing really.
0: Look, Dolan, is this supposed to be a purely
1: hey,
0: social...
1: Hey, Carol, tell me, do you fish?
0: I fish? No. Why?
1: Fishing is my favorite sport. I was raised around Winnipeg Lake, you know. Fishing's fine there.
0: Yeah?
1: There's one particular spot on Winnipeg that's a favorite of a lot of fishermen. It's deep, cool, and rocky. There was a big speckled bass lived there. Very cagey creature he was, too. A lot of fellows thought they had him. Hooked him, even. But he... always got away.
0: This is all very interesting, but if you don't
1: mind... As a matter of fact, that fish got to be quite famous, got to be known as the one who got away. And every time anybody did any serious fishing there, they'd always have a try at landing him. Oh, yeah, they tried everything. All sorts of flies and lures and bait. Went on for years.
0: Look here, Dolan, I don't know what you want from me,
1: well,
0: but
1: I gotta go now, Carol. It's a fascinating story, don't you think?
0: Mm-hmm. Very.
1: By the way, Carol, you know how much that fish weighed? 7 pounds and 12 ounces.
0: How do you know?
1: He got a little careless one day. Took a long time, but I finally got him. Bye now, Carol.
0: I could see that Dolan was going to be annoying. But I didn't care. I figured he'd stop after a while. There was only one more thing I had to do to clean this whole thing up. I'd made a bargain with Tilwer, and I intended to keep it. Yes, sir, I'm a man that keeps his bargains. That night I went around to his apartment. There was no answer when I knocked. I noticed that the door was unlatched, and so I pushed it open. There was Tilwer sitting in the dark by the window, just staring out. The flicker of the neon signs outside lit his face as they flickered on and off. He looked about 150 years old. Tilwer. Hey, Tilwer. Tilwer? What are you doing sitting there in the dark? Come on, let's have some light.
5: Just sitting here thinking, Carol.
0: Thinking? About what?
5: About a lot of things. Principally about you.
0: Huh? Look, Tilwer, I made a bargain with you, and I've come to keep it. Yes, sir. Here's your confession. Here are both copies of my report. Tilwer, did you hear me? I said here was the confession.
5: Yes, I heard you. It doesn't matter.
0: What do you mean it doesn't matter? You want to go to jail, Tilwer? And how about your sister?
5: My sister's dead this morning.
0: Oh, I'm sorry, Tilwer.
5: You made me kill your wife, Carol.
0: What?
5: Oh,
0: come now, Tilwer. Don't be stupid. I did you a favor. You did me one. That's that.
5: No, if it hadn't been for me, your wife would still be alive. And I've been punished for my sins. My sister. Who will punish you for your sins, Carol?
0: Take it easy.
5: You killed, and you cheated justice. But you won't cheat me, because I'm going to kill you.
0: Sit down, you old fool. Get away from that knife. Get away from that knife, I tell you. All right. Give it to me. Give it to me, or... Now, sit down. Well, that's better. Quite a nasty little pig sticker you have here, Tilwer. There's your knife, my decrepit avenging angel. You're not going to kill anybody.
6: I'll get you, Carol. You'll see, I'll get you, you murdering...
0: Yeah. Who's there? Just a minute. Hey, wait a minute. Hold on. I'm coming.
1: Hello, Carol.
0: What do you mean by getting me out of
1: bed?
0: Where
1: were you last night, Carol?
0: Who wants to know?
1: The police department wants to know. Now answer my question. Where were you last night? Or aren't you saying?
0: Certainly I'm saying. I went over to see Tilworth. Anything wrong with that?
1: And how was Tilworth?
0: Why, all right, about the same as usual.
1: And how was he when you left him?
0: He was just the same as when I came in. What is
1: all
0: this? Of course he was. What's wrong? Something wrong with Tilworth?
1: He's dead, Carol.
0: Dead?
1: There was a knife in his heart.
0: A knife?
1: There were fingerprints on that knife, Carol.
0: Oh,
1: it was
0: no,
1: in his
0: no.
1: heart, and your fingerprints were on it, Carol, and on the door and on the lamp.
0: No, listen, I didn't kill him, I tell you. This is a frame-up.
1: Maybe,
0: it's,
1: but
0: I didn't touch him.
1: The police is taking a different view, Carol. Get
0: but
1: some
0: you...
1: clothes on. You're under arrest for the murder of Arthur Tilworth.
0: Oh, no. No.
1: Too bad you'll never get to see that fish I was telling you about. It's over my fireplace. Just hanging there. Come on, Carol.

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2: And reason enough, too. And now, Ken, before I go home and murder my wife again, who's slated for the spotlight on Suspense next Thursday?
1: It's yours and mine and everybody's dream girl, Hume, Judy Garland.
2: Oh, that's wonderful. Well, what kind of a play will Judy do?
1: Well, we don't want to tip too much of it, but Judy will appear as a girl who works as a waitress in one of our Hollywood drive-ins and who gets into a situation that is, believe me,
2: well calculated to keep you in suspense.
1: Right.
2: I'll certainly be listening. Good night, Ken.
1: Good night, Hume.
3: Hume Cronin appeared through the courtesy of Metro-Goldwyn-Mayer, producers of the Technicolor production The Yearling. Next Thursday, same time, you will hear Judy Garland as star of Suspense.
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0: Autolite and its 96,000 dealers bring you Miss Deborah Carr in a story based on fact. Tonight's presentation of
1: Suspense. Tonight, Autolite presents the story of a girl who chose a most dangerous way of making a living and bet her life on its success. A story true, except for changes in names and places, which we call The Lady Pamela, starring Miss Deborah Carr.
0: This is Harlow Wilcox. 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
1: Deborah Carr is appearing by arrangement with Metro-Goldwyn-Mayer, producers of the Technicolor musical Singing in the Rain, starring Gene Kelly, Donald O'Connor, and Debbie Reynolds. And now, Autolite presents The Lady Pamela, starring Miss Deborah Carr, hoping once again to keep you in...

0: Mr. Tillett, I'm afraid that I'm taking up too much of your time.
1: Not at all, Miss Bond, not at all.
0: I mean, you've shown me so many beautiful things, and I simply can't decide. It's extremely naughty of you to have so many lovely...
1: My dear lady, such jewels as these were made only to adorn one such as yourself. The afternoon is yours, and with it, my services.
0: How sweet of you.
1: Now, this is the tiara.
0: Oh, it's perfectly... Mr. Tillett...
1: I want you to notice the rubies here, and the exquisite workmanship of the filigree.
0: I daren't ask. It's priceless, I know, but...
1: $50,000.
0: Oh, no, I've got to be sensible. It's quite out of the question. Now, what about the necklace?
1: $24,000.
0: The brooch and earrings?
1: $18,000.
0: Oh, they're adorable. And the diamond?
1: $14,000 for you, Miss Bond.
0: I should really close my eyes.
1: I'm sorry, gentlemen. I'm... Oh.
2: Keep your hands on the velvet, friend, and nobody's going to get hurt. You, lady, just sit there and don't open your mouth or I'll close it for you.
1: You're... This is a... This is...
2: Hold up. We'll take that, please.
0: Don't you dare touch me. I'll...
2: Hey.
0: Oh!
2: Okay. Thanks for everything. So long.

0: Pam, Pam, come here, dear. How are you, sweet? Oh, you know David Archer, don't you?
1: Of course. Do sit down. Have you ordered, Colonel? I'm famished.
0: I did. We were only waiting for you, my dear.
1: No trouble?
0: No, not a bit. Everything went off splendidly.
1: Good. David, that slap, it was a little too realistic. Don't ever do it again.
2: Well, look, I was only
1: trying to... I'm taking 500 out of your cut for that. You're to follow orders, nothing else.
2: Listen, if you think you can get away...
1: That's exactly the point, David. I do think. You don't. Tillith might have seen the scar on your wrist when you slapped me. You've got a record. You could be identified by that. Follow orders in the future.
0: Oh, now, children.
1: Be quiet, Halliday. Do you understand, David?
2: Yeah, sorry.
1: All right. When are you disposing of the things, Halliday?
0: I'm flying to San Francisco tomorrow.
1: Good. Today's the 10th. We'll meet at my flat on the 15th, 8 o'clock. Mm. That should give you enough time.
0: Oh, ample, my dear, ample.
1: David, where are you staying?
2: Joint on 84th Street, off the park.
1: I think it would be better if you move to a hotel. Change your name, too. Don't phone me. Send a note to the usual place.
2: Sure.
0: Ah, here we are, dinner. The finest food in New York, my dear. Just wait. You'll see.
1: We had done much better than I thought we would. Although I didn't expect Halliday to sell for more than $40,000 in San Francisco. I remember, as I brushed my hair before going to bed that night, that I felt almost sorry for Mr. Tillett. But he was such an old roué. Next time, he'd know better. Wicked little eyes. I didn't get up until 11 the next morning. It was a wonderful day, bright and clear. I was having my second cup of coffee when... Yes?
3: Police. Miss Barnes?
1: Yes, just a moment. I'm awfully sorry,
3: It's all right, Miss Barnes. May I come in? My name's Boland, robbery detail.
1: Well, I suppose so. I think you might have telephoned first. Did you find the jewels?
3: Not yet. I'd like to ask you a few questions.
1: Oh, I thought I'd answered them all yesterday.
3: No, miss.
1: Oh. Would you like some coffee?
3: No, thanks.
1: Oh, please sit down. You make me feel awkward.
3: I'm sorry.
1: Now, Mr. Boland.
3: You know a man named Archer, Miss Barnes, David Archer?
1: No. No, I don't think so.
3: He was picked up this morning. We think that he was one of the men in the robbery yesterday.
1: Really?
3: He was identified by a scar on his wrist. Mr. Tillett remembered it.
1: Oh, how wonderful. But there were two men.
3: Yes, we know. You're sure you don't know Archer?
1: No, I'm positive I don't.
3: You've never met him?
1: No. You sound as though you think I should, Mr. Boland.
3: You were followed after the robbery, Miss Barnes. You went to a restaurant on East 53rd Street. You had dinner there with two men. One of them was Archer.
1: That's ridiculous.
3: No. Our man didn't know it was Archer until this morning when Mr. Tillett telegraphs. He was identified. The detective who followed you recognized Archer.
1: I'm afraid you're mistaken, Mr. Boland.
3: We're not. The whole thing was too nicely timed. Who was the other man?
1: Really? I don't know what you're talking about.
3: All right. Get dressed, please, Miss Barnes. You'll have to come downtown.
1: Am I under arrest?
3: Let's say you're a material witness. It sounds better.
1: I don't think I was frightened. I was terribly annoyed, though. But at least they hadn't got Halliday. Mr. Boland questioned me in a dirty little office at police headquarters. He wasn't at all like a Scotland Yard man. He smoked, allowed me to smoke. His first name was Jack, and he was rather nice-looking.
3: Name?
1: Pamela Kittredge Barnes.
3: Age?
1: 24.
3: Mm. Height and weight?
1: 5'4", 119 pounds.
3: Mm-hmm. Scars or marks?
1: No.
3: Nationality?
1: British.
3: Married?
1: No.
3: Previous convictions?
1: None.
3: You know we'll check with the other side on that.
1: I imagine that you will. And when the questioning was finished, they released me. Perhaps Mr. Boland thought that I'd lead him to Halliday. I didn't, but I got in touch by telephone.
4: Oh, you just caught me. I was on my way to the airport. Anything wrong?
1: The police have arrested David. They questioned me this morning. I'm free at the moment.
4: Oh, rotten luck.
1: Now, look here, there's not much time. I know they'll get in touch with Scotland Yard about me. And when they do, I won't have a chance.
4: I suppose not.
1: A couple of men followed me from police headquarters, so I can't very well get away. But, Halliday...
4: Yes, dear?
1: I want to know where I can reach you.
4: When?
1: Later, if they put me away, so I can get my money.
4: Well, as soon as I get back from San Francisco, I'll phone you. If something's happened, word will have got around. Now, don't worry. When you get out, the money will be here waiting for you.
1: Where?
4: I'll get in touch. I must dash now, darling. The plane. All the best.
1: Halliday.
3: Good afternoon, Miss Barnes.
1: Oh, Mr. Bowen. I thought...
3: We just received a cable from Scotland Yard about you. I'm afraid I'll have to ask you to pack your things.
1: This time, you're arresting me, aren't you?
3: That's right.
1: David Archer got 10 years. I spent 2 years, 9 months, and 14 days in prison, and I was nearly 27 when I went back to New York. The first thing I did was to get my hair done. Halliday hadn't been in touch with me, but I realized it might have been too dangerous. The police and the insurance company were still looking for the jewels. So, I began to look for Halliday. I telephoned every hotel in New York and every possible contact that Halliday might have had. And at the end of a month, I knew what had happened. He'd gone, run out, leaving no word, and my share of the money had gone with him. Hello?
5: Miss Barnes?
1: Yes?
5: My name's Robert Wiley. I'm downstairs in the bar. I'd like to come up and talk to you for a few minutes.
1: I don't think I'm...
5: No, you don't know me, but I've heard about you.
1: Oh?
5: Some people have been saying that you're looking for somebody.
1: People?
5: Yeah. They say you're looking for someone called Halliday.
1: Do they?
5: Listen, I'm not a cop, if that's what you mean. Can I come up?
1: I'm not in the habit of receiving strangers in my hotel room, Mr. Wiley. If you'll wait a few minutes, I'll come down.
5: Okay, I'll wait for you here in the bar. What'll you be wearing?
1: A gray tweed coat.
5: Right. So long.
6: Table over there, okay?
1: Yes.
6: You're English, aren't you?
1: Yes.
6: Yes, I thought so.
1: How clever of you. You too?
6: I was.
1: What was it you wanted to see me about?
6: A deal.
1: What kind of a deal?
6: I'll sell you Colonel Halliday.
1: You know where he is?
6: Right.
1: I haven't any money.
6: But you will have when you find Halliday.
1: Who told you about me? About Halliday?
6: Halliday? I've been working for him. At least I was up until a couple of weeks ago. We didn't agree on a couple of things, and he ended up double-crossing me.
1: How much do you want?
6: 50-50. Partner.
1: Too much, Mr. Wiley. Much too much.
6: I don't think so. Halliday's a big shot now. You're going to need help. You couldn't do it without me.
1: Did he tell you how much he got for the job?
6: 50,000.
1: Oh.
6: Well, what is he?
1: All right. Where is he?
6: Partners?
1: Yes. Where is he, Mr. Wiley?
6: Of course, there's one little thing.
1: What's that?
6: He said if he ever saw me again, he'd kill me.
1: Isn't that going to make it rather awkward? I mean, for you?
6: Well, it might. Unless, well, that's where you come in.
1: Exactly how do I come in, Mr. Wiley?
6: Well, I thought it might be awkward for Halliday to knock me off if we get to him first.
1: In other words, before you tell me where he is, I have to agree to help you kill him. Is that the idea?
6: If you want your dough, that's the idea.
1: I want my dough, Mr. Wiley. Where is he?

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0: You want to be careful leaning over the rail like that.
1: It's beautiful.
0: Well, I wouldn't want to be in it.
1: Can't you swim, Mr. Wiley?
0: Oh, listen, now, let's forget that Wiley stuff. Bob, okay?
1: Okay.
0: How does a girl like you get mixed up with Halliday?
1: I wasn't mixed up with him. He was mixed up with me. There's a difference, you know.
0: He worked for you.
1: That's right.
0: Are you kidding?
1: Not at all. Why should I?
0: From what he says, you were the front girl, and he worked out the deal.
1: The colonel used to be an actor. I don't think he can bear second billing.
0: Oh, you're quite a girl.
1: And are you quite a boy?
0: I've been told. I say, why?
1: I know you feel that because you're a man, you have to behave like one, but don't ever do that again.
0: I don't get you.
1: I have no intention of letting you. You'd better understand this. You and I have a business arrangement. I want my money. You want to take care of the colonel. We'll keep to that.
0: Okay. Don't you ever relax.
1: I relaxed for 2 years, 9 months, and 14 days in prison. I feel like working now. Do you understand?
0: No, but if that's the way you want it.
1: It is. And if you ever try to touch me again, we are finished. Three days later, we were in London. We found a nondescript hotel in Chelsea and lay doggo for a time. It wasn't going to be easy. The colonel was a very top dog in black market, and we both knew that if he ever found out that Wiley was in England, there'd be trouble. It was Wiley's idea that I go to see him in his flat, but I thought an accidental meeting would be better, and so we planned it that way. I bumped into the colonel at Piccadilly Circus.
2: Oh, I beg your pardon.
1: I'm so sorry.
2: Pam, I say it is you.
1: Colonel, I'd no idea.
2: Oh, Jeffrey, this is marvelous. I mean, absolutely marvelous. How long have you been over here?
1: Only a few weeks.
2: Oh, marvelous. Oh, you're lovely as ever, lovely. Look, sir, could we have a cocktail together? Talk over old times?
1: Oh, I'd love to.
2: Oh, marvelous. How about Scots? They know me there.
1: We went to Scots, and on the way, he prattled about England, his England, and of the old days in America, and it was all quite respectable talk. The colonel was a striking man, wore his clothes beautifully, and walked with the carriage you'd expect from a man who looked like that. They knew him very well in the restaurant. I began to see that this was not the same Halliday I had known 3 years before. We sipped our drinks, and it was all like a very exciting play. He knew I was going to ask him about the money from the robbery, and I knew that my partner was going to kill him.
2: Well, things are not quite the way they were, although I suppose one must put up with it. Mustn't one?
1: You seem to have done nicely, Colonel.
2: Oh, my lovely girl. It's all a matter of comparison, purely.
1: Comparison to the jobs we used to do on the other side?
2: Oh, darling. Those are trifles. I have no time for such nonsense now.
1: Neither have I. What did you do with the jewels?
2: Jewels?
1: Yes. The ones we got from Tillett's. Remember? You went to San Francisco.
2: By Jove, of course. What a marvelous memory you have. It's marvelous.
1: Isn't it?
2: Yes. It's rather a bad show, I'm afraid. I was hijacked, as our American cousin so quaintly put it.
1: Who did it?
2: I don't know. It happened in San Francisco.
1: Oh.
2: Yes. And then when I heard what had happened to you and Archer, I gave up and came home to England.
1: You were awfully lucky, weren't you?
2: Oh, not really. But...
1: Now, it's strange, because I heard that you got $50,000 in San Francisco.
2: No.
1: Yes.
2: Rot. Who said so?
1: Wiley. Robert Wiley.
2: Wiley? And who is Robert Wiley?
1: Oh, what's the use of all that, Colonel? You know very well.
2: As a matter of fact, I have the slightest idea of what you're talking about. I gather that I'm supposed to be on close terms with this Wiley chap.
1: That's right.
2: I see. Well, you can only believe one of us, can't you? And I tell you, I have never even heard of the man.
1: I do know you better than I know him, Colonel.
2: Then you take my word, eh?
1: No. I take his. I'd like my share, Halliday.
2: My dear child.
1: I want my share.
2: What can I say? I know what you've been through.

0: I think of poor Archer still incarcerated, but on my word of honor, Pam, I didn't get a brass farthing.
1: I want my money now.
0: Oh, Pam, Pam, you're too marvelous.
1: I mean it.
0: Darling girl, things have changed, you know. Over here, I'm the man. I don't take orders anymore. And if I did, it wouldn't be from a woman. Certainly not from you, Pam. You're much too emancipated, even for...

0: I think I would have killed him then, in Scott's. If I'd had a gun or a knife, I would have killed him. And as I walked to the underground station, I did something I can never remember having done before. I cried. When I got back to the hotel, I went to Wiley's room and told him what had happened. We were agreed we would have to work fast. And so that night, we went to Halliday's flat.
1: Who is it?
0: Pam, may I speak to you for a minute?
1: Oh, darling.
0: Hello, Colonel.
2: Dear girl, how are you? Come in, come in, come in.
0: Thanks.
2: Oh, twice in one day, you surprised me, Pam. But then you always did. Just sit down, won't you? And your young man? Drinks?
0: No, thank you.
2: Well, then, what shall we talk about?
0: You.
2: Oh, I say, in front of this gentleman? You know you haven't introduced me, Pam.
3: Are you kidding?
2: I never kid.
0: You're a rotten liar.
2: I may be, but I should still like to know... Oh, this must be Robert Wiley. Am I right?
3: There's not much point to this.
0: No. I want my money, Halliday.
2: Of course. And what do you want, Wiley?
3: Never mind.
2: You know, this is almost funny, Pam. I don't know what you're up to, but I've really never seen this chap before in my life.
3: You think she's going to believe that?
2: Probably not.
0: You can give me Archer's share, too.
2: Well, how thoughtful of you. And you'll see that he gets it, won't you?
0: Yes.
2: Come on, come on, the money.
3: Oh, yes.
2: Tell me, Wiley, where did we know each other? When?
3: What do you think you're going to do, play me off against her?
2: No, not at all. I'm just interested.
0: Colonel.
2: Yes, dear?
0: When you open the safe, please be careful.
2: Oh. A gun now, eh?
0: Yes.
3: Put it away. It's my gun.
2: I underestimated you, my dear. I shouldn't have done that. Well, you will have to take it in pounds, you know.
0: That's all right.
2: Poor Archer. I wonder if he'll look for you when he gets out.
0: He might. Hurry up, please.
2: Will you tell me one thing?
0: What?
2: Who is this man, really?
3: Hand it over.
2: Why are you afraid to let me talk, Mr. Wiley? Don't you want her to find out the truth?
0: Give me the money.
2: Look out for him, Pam, dear. I don't know what he's been telling you, but...
0: I'm going to tell you something now. I swore to myself that if I ever found you, I'd pay you out for what you did to me. I'd get my money and I'd pay you. I'm going to, Colonel. He wants to do it, but I owe you more.
2: Oh, Pam.
4: No!
2: Pam! Oh, you silly!
4: Give me that.
2: I've been telling you the truth, Pam. I've never seen him in my life.
3: Why did you have to do that?
0: Because I wanted to.
3: You must be crazy.
0: Come on.
3: You're not going anywhere.
0: Oh, stop it. Come on.
3: You stay right there. I've got to call the police.
0: Police?
3: Yes. Maybe you should have listened to him.
0: What do you mean?
3: I'm with International Insurance Company, New York office. We knew the jewels had been sold, but we wanted to recover as much of the money as we could.
0: You didn't know him?
3: No. But I knew you'd be looking for him when you got out. We wanted to get you both together.
0: Don't. Wait a moment.
3: What?
0: On the boat coming over, remember? You wanted to kiss me.
3: Uh-huh.
0: Perhaps I've changed my mind now.
3: I think I have, too. I don't think we'd be happy together. You're not exactly my idea of the ideal wife, you know?
0: If I ever get out, I'm going to kill you.
3: If you ever get out, I deserve to get killed. Hello, Scotland Yard. I want to report a murder.

0: 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Tonight's star, Miss Deborah Carr. 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Our Autolite family is made up of the nearly 30,000 men and women in 28 great Autolite plants. It also includes more than 18,000 people who have invested a portion of their savings in Autolite, as well as 96,000 Autolite distributors and dealers in the United States and thousands more in Canada and throughout the world. Tomorrow night, Autolite will present the national television preview of the great Parade of Stars automobile show from the Grand Ballroom of New York's Waldorf Astoria Hotel. This program may be seen at the regular Autolite Suspense television time tomorrow night or a few days later in some television areas. Don't miss this great program. And remember to be with us next week for another thrilling Autolite Suspense show on radio.
1: Next week on Suspense, our star will be Mr. Dan Duryea in a dramatization from your morning newspaper. The dramatic report of a cold-blooded killing and the awful consequences to its only witness. The story will be called Remember Me, and it will be heard on Suspense. The Lady Pamela was written for Suspense by Anthony Ellis. Suspense is produced and directed by Elliot Lewis, with music composed by Lucian Morowick and conducted by Lud Gluskin. In tonight's story, Ben Reif is heard as Robert Wiley and Joseph Kearns as Halliday. Featured in the cast were Peter Leeds, Larry Thor, and Ted Osborne.
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0: thrill of the nighttime, the hushed voice and the prowling step, the stir of nerves at the ticking of the clock, the rescue that might be too late, the crime that is almost committed, mystery and intrigue and dangerous adventures. We invite you to enjoy stories that keep you in suspense. Can a man stake his life against $25,000? Can another and cleverer man track him down like a hunter, stalking his prey and kill him within 5 hours? Can you make a bet with death and win?
1: For Suspense, tonight we present Will You Make a Bet with Death by John Dixon Carr.
0: Coney Island on a summer day. There's the beach, bright colored with bathing suits. There's the boardwalk, all straw hats and summer dressing. There's the Ferris wheel and the roller coasters. There is all humanity eating hot dogs and having a good time. And over there, beyond that souvenir shop, is the haunted mill. Get into a little boat. You float through a narrow tunnel into the dark while witches scream. But that fools nobody, does it? There couldn't be any real terror, could there? While the bands are playing and the crowd goes by and...
2: A unique attraction. It hurts me to see you stand there and miss this. Only 10 cents, one dime, the tenth part of a dollar to go through the old haunted mill and get the thrill of your life.
3: An overstatement, if you ask me. One ticket, please.
2: Did you say one ticket, lady?
3: That's right, one ticket. What's the thrill?
2: Beg pardon, lady?
3: I said, what's the thrill?
2: Lady, the gals who come here with their boyfriends don't have to ask that. 10 cents, please, this way in line the gate. Step right up, ladies and gentlemen. Get your ticket for the old haunted mill where ghosts will walk and corpses...
4: Give me some tickets. Hurry.
2: Just a minute, young fella. I know you want to get into the old haunted mill, but there's plenty of time. How many tickets?
4: I don't know. You better give me 10.
2: 10 tickets? Do you hear that, ladies and gentlemen? Here's a young fella who likes the old haunted mill so much, he buys 10 tickets.
4: Don't call everybody's attention. Listen, I've got a better idea. Whatever boat comes after mine...
2: Yeah?
4: I'll give you an extra dollar to send that boat through empty.
2: Now, what's the matter, son? The cops ain't after you, are they?
4: No. It's nothing like that. Will you do it?
2: Well, money talks, young fellow. Okay, go ahead.
4: Isn't there an empty boat here?
3: Well, really? You've got such a great objection to riding in the same boat with me?
4: Oh, I'm sorry. I didn't mean that at all. Don't misunderstand.
3: Then you'd better get in if you want to go. This boat's starting to move.
4: Yeah, I better sit down.
3: You certainly had.
4: Look here, I want to apologize.
3: That's quite unnecessary. This place is rather childish anyway, isn't it?
4: Yes, isn't it?
3: But I've seen everything else, so I may as well see this. Here we go in the dark.
4: What was that?
3: One of the ghosts, I imagine. From a machine.
4: It sounded like him laughing. There isn't anybody in the boat behind us, is there?
3: Oh, I can't see. It's pitch dark.
4: Listen, Miss...
3: My name is Andrews, Betty Andrews, if it's customary to exchange names in a place like this.
4: Mine's Pendrell. Bob Pendrell.
3: Did you say Pendrell?
4: Yes. Do you know it?
3: Oh, no, not exactly. It's an unusual name, that's all.
4: I don't want you to think I'm out of my mind, though I very nearly am. But I've got 5 hours to go. Just 5 hours. At the end of that time, either I'll have won $25,000 or else...
3: Or else?
4: Or else I'll be dead.
3: You know, I wish I'd kept you away from this boat.
4: Well, there's nothing to get alarmed about. For you. I can't tell you much, but I had to tell somebody that or I'd have started yelling. There's just one other thing.
3: Is there?
4: In these places, they've usually got little dim-lighted rooms along the way.
3: Yes,
4: exhibits
3: and things.
4: Yes. Well... When we come to one, I'm going to get out of this boat and hide there. Just don't get alarmed, and don't tell anybody when you go out.
3: But why should you do that?
4: I think I see a light ahead.
3: Well, there is a light, but...
4: Dim, too. That's all for the good. It's... Yes? We're coming around the corner. Look, I'm going to have company when I get off. A wax dead man on a pile of straw. Oh, I hope I can stand these noises. Goodbye, Betty Andrews. I wish we'd met at a different time.
5: Mind the boat!
4: Here, what are you doing?
5: Getting out, too.
4: Don't be an idiot. What's the idea?
3: You need looking after, Mr. Pendrell. And if we must hide, I suppose this is as good a place as any.
4: I won't have it.
3: Quick, quick. There'll be more boats along. Over behind that dead man on the straw. He'll hide us. Hurry.
4: Well...
3: Now, Mr. Pendrell, in the queerest place I ever get into, please tell me what this is all about.
4: I can't tell you.
3: You said it yourself. If you don't tell somebody, you go crazy.
4: Maybe you're right. It's against the strict terms of the bet. But this is the last day. And I tell you, I can't hold out any longer.
3: Lower your voice, lower your voice. Is the boat coming?
4: I wonder if you ever heard of my stepfather, John Destry.
3: Yes.
4: I imagine everybody has. He's a millionaire, and I'm not. I'm just a chemist, an analytical chemist. Not very successful. So if I'd had time, if I'd had money, I might have worked out a process that would have... Well, I think it would have helped in the war.
3: But he's got money.
4: Yes, he's got money. Well, my mother died years ago. This Destry's a big, white-haired, fine-looking fella. You'd think butter wouldn't melt in his mouth. He's got an apartment in the East 60s. Secretary, I never met her. Valet, cook, that kind of thing. Well, he used to invite me there. I wouldn't go. Then he got hold of a book I had to have. A German work on chemicals. So I went. After dinner in that study of his, over the brandy...

0: Oh, my dear Robert, you're quite welcome to the book. Don't mention it. Oh, what do you think of this brandy, by the way?
1: It's excellent, thanks.
0: Yes, yes, I thought you'd like it. And now that we're all relaxed, comfortable after dinner, tell me something.
1: Yes, Mr. Destry?
0: You hate me, don't you?
1: Frankly, I do. And always have.
0: Good, good. Then you'll be relieved to hear I've always felt the same about you. But tell me something else. Did you ever know me to break my word?
1: No, I never did. I'll give you that.
0: I asked you, Robert, because I want to make a little bet with you. That is, if you have the nerve, which I doubt.
1: Well, I'm afraid I can't afford to make bets.
0: You were always careless with money, Robert. Well, I've been thrifty. I saw that when your mother was alive. But you can afford to make this bet. Look here, in my desk.
1: Well?
0: $25,000, Robert. $25,000 in five $100 bills.
1: And what would I have to bet against that?
0: Your life.
1: What? My life?
0: There's the money in the drawer. Look at it. What wouldn't you give for that money? What wouldn't you give to have it for this precious work of yours that you're so fond of and that you've failed in miserably?
1: So far I've failed, yes.
0: Oh, I've had a fairly good life as lives go. My heart isn't as good as it might be, but the doctors say I'll last a little while yet. But before I go, there's one pleasure, one little exquisite thrill for me to experience. I want to commit a murder. Yes, I said a murder. My bet is that I can kill you within 6 months, and that you can't stop me, and that I'll never be punished for it. What do you say? Yes or no?
1: I believe you mean that.
0: Of course I mean it.
1: And just how would you propose to kill me?
0: Ah, that would be telling.
1: You know, if I had time to think this thing over...
0: There's no thinking it over. Now, yes or no?
1: Yes.
0: You must need the money badly, Robert.
1: I do need it. But oddly enough, Mr. Destry, that isn't why I'm doing this.
0: No?
1: No. I want to show you, you can't play the Lord Almighty and get away with it.
0: Are you challenging me?
1: Yes.
0: You don't think I can do it?
1: I know you can't.
0: We mustn't get excited, Robert. There will be conditions to the bet, you understand?
1: What conditions?
0: First of all, you'll never mention this matter to anyone.
1: All right. That seems fair enough.
0: You'll remain within the city limits of New York for 6 months. You'll spend at least 1 hour of every day walking the open streets alone.
1: All right.
0: You'll spend at least 1 hour every evening in your own room alone. I may come to see you, or I may not.
1: Trying to scare me already, are you?
0: Finally, you'll write out a little note and give it to me. There's pen and paper on the desk in front of you. Write it now.
1: Let's hear what I have to write before I do anything like that.
0: You will write, I am a failure.
1: You can't stop harping on that, can you?
0: I am a failure, and this was the only way out. I wouldn't have done it otherwise.
1: A suicide note?
0: Yes. I intend to use it when I, operate.
1: And if I won't write it?
0: Then there's no bet.
1: All right, I'll do it.
0: It's now, let's see, 9 o'clock on the night of January the 10th. If you're alive and not in a madhouse...
1: Does that go into the bargain, too?
0: Yes. At 9 o'clock on the night of June 10th, given those conditions, you will receive $25,000. Can't you hear the dice rattle, Robert? You're playing with death now.
1: I know it.
0: Aren't you going to finish your brandy?
1: No, thank you.
0: Oh, then pour it back into the decanter. You heard me. Pour it back into the decanter. If you were as careful as I am, you wouldn't be where you are now. That's right. Always be thrifty. I can promise you, by the way, that you'll always be perfectly safe as long as you're in this apartment. But that's the only concession I make. I notice your hands are steady at the moment. I wonder what they'll be like a month from now.

0: So you were fool enough to make a bet with John Destry.
1: Listen, Betty. I want to tell you what else happened the same night. I got on a Fifth Avenue bus and started to look through that book that Destry gave me. It was a book that I wanted about poisons. Well, just as I opened it, I felt something sharp prick my fingers. I looked down, and my hands were covered with blood. He had sewn safety razor blades in a line down the inside edge of the cover.
0: Oh, no.
1: Yeah. A little white card fell out of the book, and I read it. It said, "See how easy it is to take you off guard? Those razor blades aren't poisoned, but they might have been. Take warning." Betty, that was 6 months ago. 6 months less 5 hours of careful, refined torture. And now, I've got only 5 hours to go.
0: What's he done in the meantime?
1: Nothing.
0: Nothing? I don't understand.
1: Nothing at all. That's the cleverness of it. He's left me waiting, waiting, waiting.
0: Expecting something.
1: Expecting it every hour of the day or night. Once at the laboratory where I work, I opened a box that I thought was from a chemical supply house. And a Mexican tarantula, one of those furry spiders about as big as your fist, ran out across my hand.
0: Oh.
1: It was a toy tarantula. He enclosed a card, asking whether I didn't admire it.
0: Bob, this can't go on.
1: I used to think I didn't have a nerve in my body. I could hold a test tube at arm's length absolutely steady for minutes at a time. Now look at me.
0: Don't, please, don't.
1: But the waiting's almost over now. Walking the streets, wondering who's behind you. Sitting alone at night, listening for every step on the stair. He's got very little time left now, and he's got to do something. The question is, what's he going to do?
0: Well, maybe he doesn't mean it. Maybe he's only doing it to scare you.
1: And lose all that money? Oh, you don't know my stepfather.
0: Listen.
1: Huh? I don't hear anything.
0: That's just it. There's no sound of running water. The boats have stopped.
1: Then we're all by ourselves in here. Or with him.
0: Yes.
1: Oh, Lord, how I wish I hadn't gotten you into this.
0: Oh, I'm all right. Or at least I think I am.
1: I thought I saw him in the crowd outside, but I couldn't be sure. I'm seeing him everywhere.
0: Now, Bob, just a minute. Just tell me one more thing. Did you ever see Mr. Destry, I mean face to face, after that first night?
1: Oh, many times.
0: He came to see you?
1: He came to my laboratory once, yes, but mostly I went to see him. And why? Because it was the only place in the world I could feel safe.
0: He's promised that nothing should happen to you while you were in his apartment.
1: Don't you see it was part of the torture? Night after night he'd invite me, and I'd go right up until last night. Last night, we were in that study of his with the devil masks on the walls. And he was sitting behind the big mahogany desk.

0: My dear Robert, I'm pleased and even touched to have you here on the last night before you,
1: Why don't you say die and get it over with?
0: Oh, well, let's not say die.
1: No?
0: The clergy contend that we never die. We only change. No. Now, let that be a consolation for you. Must you be going so early?
1: There's that 1 hour at home rule to our bet, if you remember.
0: I remember. You're keeping to the rule.
1: Yes, and I mean to beat you at this if it's the last thing I ever do.
0: The last thing I ever do? That's an unfortunate choice of phrase, Robert. My boy, you haven't a chance. Something's going to happen to you within the next 24 hours when you least expect it.
1: Will you answer me one question?
0: If I choose.
1: Have you decided how you mean to kill me?
0: I decided that 6 months ago.
1: And you still think you can get away with it?
0: It's a method which has never been known to fail. I give you my word of honor on that.
1: Is it sudden?
0: Yes, and no. Wouldn't you like to know what it is?
1: Good night, Mr. Destry. I think I'd better be leaving.
0: No, my dear boy, you mustn't go yet. Sit down. Pour yourself a glass of brandy.
1: No, thanks.
0: Then perhaps you wouldn't mind pouring me a little. My doctor allows brandy, though I'm forbidden spirits. I notice your hands are shaking quite a good deal. They weren't like that 6 months ago, were they? No. You were full of confidence then.
1: Oh.
0: And it grieves me to see you waste tobacco by lighting a cigarette and putting it out immediately.
1: Oh, it's no use lying to you. But I'm going to beat you just the same.
0: You wouldn't like to back out now?
1: After what I've been through?
0: You'd still have your life.
1: I'll keep it, thanks.
0: That's very unwise of you, Robert. Still, you must decide. Oh, I was expecting my secretary a little later to dictate some letters. But now, I think I'll leave her a message that I've gone to bed and turn in myself. Tomorrow is likely to prove an interesting day for both of us. Here's your hat. Here's your briefcase. And let me wish you a fond, peaceful, and happy good night.

0: That was last night, Betty. They said I had 5 hours to go.
1: It's less than 4 hours now.
0: If I can keep away from the old devil until 9 o'clock.
1: I wish those boats would start running again.
0: Why?
1: Because it's almost as spooky in here as a real old mill.
0: I know.
1: Even that wax dummy on the straw. Any minute now,
0: You're expecting to see him move? So am I.
1: Now, don't stand up.
0: It doesn't matter. If the boats aren't running, we can hear anybody who comes along.
1: I hope so.
0: Do you think Destry's got in?
1: Bobby can't have got in. He can't even be here.
0: Why not?
1: Because Mr. Destry told me...
0: Mr. Destry told you?
1: I'm his secretary.
0: You know, Betty Andrews, I'm sorry it was you who did this.
1: Did what?
0: You can't guess, can you?
1: Oh, Bob, I didn't come here to trap you or spy on you. If that's what you're thinking, I swear I didn't.
0: No. You only got me to tell you the whole story and lose my bet.
1: I haven't heard a single word you said. Bob, please believe that.
0: He didn't send you here, of course.
1: No, no.
0: And of course you never saw me at his apartment last night.
1: No, I swear I didn't. I got there late. He'd gone to bed. I didn't even take off my hat or gloves before I left again. Don't you understand, Bob? I hate him, too. I want to see you beat him. You've got to beat him.
0: You mean that?
1: Look at me and see if I mean it.
0: Betty, I almost believe you.
1: You must believe me. And?
0: Anything else?
1: We better hide behind that dead man in a hurry. Those boats have started up again.
0: I wish I could tell you, Betty, what that means to me.
1: Come on, hurry.
2: Wait a minute, you two.
0: But...
2: stay just where you are.
0: Where's that voice coming from?
1: Along the tunnel, I think.
0: But it's not Destry's voice.
1: No, it's a man standing up in a boat. He's coming around the corner. I can see him now. Hurry.
2: The old haunted mill, eh? My golly, if this ain't some place to make a pinch, I never heard of one.
0: What do you mean? Make a pinch?
2: Just what I said. Your name Robert Penrill?
0: Yes. Who are you and what do you want?
2: Police headquarters. You're to come along with me. I want to see you over in New York.
1: About what?
2: I wouldn't know, lady, but it might be about the murder of John Destry.
1: Oh, no!
0: Did you say the murder of John Destry?
2: That's right. Somebody poisoned him last night with mercury cyanide. I wouldn't have got you at all, maybe, if the barker outside there hadn't thought the cops were after you to start with.
0: Betty.
1: Yes, Bob?
0: He's beaten me.
1: He hasn't beaten you.
0: Oh, yes, he has. And I know now the weapon Destry was going to use in killing me.
1: What weapon?
0: It never fails. The electric chair.
1: You mustn't talk like that.
0: Don't you see? He never once intended to kill me in the way I thought.
2: Are you coming quietly, Mr. Pendle?
1: Just a minute.
0: He's poisoned himself. But he's left evidence to show I did it. He's killing me the worst way possible. He's won the bet. The money doesn't matter now. If I'm in the death house for murder, what use have I got for all the money in the world?

0: Pandrel, let me introduce myself. My name's Mullen, Inspector Mullen.
1: It's a pleasure to meet you, Inspector. It's a pleasure to be safe again.
0: I've had you brought here to my office for a little quiet talk. You're in a jam, son, and I want you to realize how bad it is.
1: You think I don't realize it?
0: John Destry was poisoned with mercury cyanide administered in a glass of brandy.
1: And only my fingerprints were on the glass besides his own. I can guess.
0: Mr. Destry's body was found this morning lying behind the desk in the study. There was an empty glass with traces of brandy and cyanide. Now, we haven't had the full autopsy report, but the smell of that stuff is pretty distinctive. They tell me you're a chemist, Mr. Pendrell.
1: That's right.
0: The boys find that 8 grains of mercury cyanide are missing from your laboratory.
1: Where he visited me a month ago.
0: And in your briefcase, which you took away from his apartment last night.
1: He handed it to me. I remember.
0: We found over $1,000 in cash. Now, take a look at this note. Huh? You ever see it before?
1: Well, yes. I wrote it.
0: You admit that?
1: Yes, yes, yes.
0: It says, I was a failure, and this was the only way out. I wouldn't have done it otherwise.
1: Where did you find it?
0: Torn up in little bits. You started to write a confession, and then you couldn't face the consequences. But you shouldn't have left the pieces behind. You're infamous, my boy. Unless...
1: Unless what?
0: Now, if you'd like to confess here and now, and maybe we did a little deal about second-degree murder,
1: oh,
0: why...
1: Inspector, why bother to string me along?
0: What do you mean, string you along?
1: There's no second-degree murder on a poison charge. It's the death house or nothing. He saw to that.
0: It's too bad you had to go and kill him, son. Didn't you know he had an aneurysm?
1: A what?
0: Fatal heart disease.
1: He said that he had heart trouble, but...
0: Heart trouble? His doctor says he couldn't have lived 8 or 10 months anyway. And you might have got something in the will.
1: So that's why he did it.
0: Did what?
1: Killed himself.
0: You still stick to that crazy story you told the boy?
1: He's going to kill me, isn't he? With 3,000 volts of electricity.
2: Inspector Mullen.
0: What are you doing here, Sergeant? Didn't I say I wasn't to be disturbed?
2: All the same, Inspector. I thought I'd better do it. There's a young lady here, a Miss Betty Andrews. I think you'd better see her.
0: I'll see her when I'm good and ready.
2: And I think you'd better see her, Inspector. We've just heard from Mr. Destry's lawyer.
0: Well?
2: He said that that young fellow there, Mr. Pendrell, inherits $25,000 in Mr. Destry's new will.
0: Did you hear that, son? Do you see what you'd have gotten if you hadn't gone and killed him?
1: He was keeping his promise, that's all. And a fine lot of good it'll do me now.
2: But look, Inspector, I've just talked to the medical examiner, and he says there's no poison in Mr. Destry's body.
0: Say that again?
2: There's no poison in the old man's body.
0: Somebody's kidding you. An empty glass with the smell of mercury cyanide and a dead man with a congested face behind the mask? What did kill him then?
2: Well, if you'd like to listen to Miss Andrews, Inspector, she's right here now.
3: I think you'd better listen, Inspector. I've been trying to tell you all afternoon.
0: Go ahead, Miss Andrews.
3: I've been over and over it. But until they got the medical report, nobody would listen.
0: Can you tell us what killed John Destry?
3: Yes. Poison killed him.
0: But the sergeant's just been saying there was no poison in the body.
3: Inspector, will you listen? I was at Mr. Destry's apartment late last night.
0: Well, so what? You didn't kill him, did you?
3: The servant said he'd gone to bed. So I looked into the study to see if there were any instructions.
0: Was Mr. Destry dead then?
3: I don't know. I couldn't see his body because it was hidden behind the desk. I didn't even learn he was dead until late this afternoon. But I did see a full glass of brandy.
0: A full glass, did you say?
3: Yes. So I picked up the glass and poured the brandy back into the decanter. That's what he always made us do. And I didn't leave any fingerprints because I was still wearing my gloves. And that was the same glass you later found empty.
0: But you still are not telling us what was the poison that killed John Destry.
3: It was the poison in his own system. He worked out this plot to convict Bob Pendrell. Only just as he stretched out his hand to drink the cyanide...
1: Inspector, I think I see it. It was his last great hour. He couldn't resist such gloating as he'd never known before.
3: That's it. His heart wouldn't stand it, and he fell dead behind the desk. And I think, if you study the expression on his face, you'll find he died laughing.

0: And so ends Will You Make a Bet with Death. Tonight's story of suspense. The part of Bob Pendrell was played by Michael Fitzmaurice. Betty was played by Leslie Woods. John Destry was played by Nicholas Joy. And in supporting roles were Ted DeCorsia and Charles Slattery. Again next Tuesday at 9:30 p.m. Eastern Wartime, a story dedicated to the thrill of the nighttime, the hushed voice, and the prowling step. Another adventure in suspense. William Spear, the producer, Mark Sloab, the director, in the absence of John Dietz, and John Dixon Carr, the author, are collaborators on suspense.
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0: Burton.
1: I swear, Warden, I thought you'd never get
0: Burton.
1: Here.
0: Burton, your lawyer just phoned from the governor's mansion.
1: All right, he phoned. What did he say?
0: I'm sorry, Burton.
1: So I've lost. Really lost. 3 hours, I'm going to die. I'm going to die for a crime I never committed.
0: Burton, please.
1: I'm afraid, Warden. Warden, I'm so afraid. I've been living this nightmare for a year. The accusation, the arrest, the trial, the conviction. I couldn't believe any of it was happening. I kept telling myself that sooner or later they'd find out the truth.
0: Burton, believe me.
1: First I was confused, then I was horrified. Then I think I was numb. Then I was hopeful. I told myself that such a mistake couldn't happen. You understand, I had to tell myself that. So I was hopeful. And now... Now, Warden, I'm just plain scared. Warden, I'm scared.

0: evening, Mr. Clay.
1: Evening, Bobby. What can I do for you?
0: Quart of ice cream, Mr. Clay. Next.
1: I know. Vanilla for your mother, chocolate for your father, and...
0: strawberry for me.
1: Right. See, I remember. And charge it to your mother's account?
0: Yes, sir.
1: It's warm this evening. You mind opening the front door, Bobby? A little fresh air be nice right now.
0: Sure, Mr. Clay. Air smells nice, Mr. Clay.
1: It does at that. A sprinkler just came through this street and wet it down. Yeah, now just let me enter the charge, Bobby. Yeah, there. And here's your quart of mixed. No, stay where you are, Bobby. I'll bring it to you. Just as soon feel the fresh air on my face. Here you are.
0: Thanks, Mr. Clay.
1: You're welcome.
0: Street looks pretty, doesn't it?
1: Mm.
0: All wet and shiny. Mr. Clay, look at that car. It's sliding all over the street.
1: It's out of control.
0: It's heading right for the lamppost. Mr. Clay, look. The man lying there in the street.
1: The driver. He was thrown right out of the car. Come on.
0: Look, Mr. Clay. He's so still. Is he dead?
1: I don't know. If he isn't, it's a miracle. Well, now you wait here, Bobby. I'll phone in a report. Get help and an ambulance.
0: But, Mr. Clay, what'll I do? There's no one else here. I don't know what... Mister? Can you hear me? Please, mister, open your eyes. You did. You opened them.
1: What happened?
0: You skidded. It. Hit the lamppost.
1: Oh, kid, I'm hurt. I'm hurt bad.
0: Yes, sir, but help's coming. Mr. Clay went to phone for the ambulance.
1: Listen, are we all alone?
0: Yes, sir.
1: Oh, I'm a weak kid. Oh, I'm awful weak. I'm afraid I can't make it. I'm gonna die.
0: No, mister, no!
1: Hey, kid, come here. Closer. I gotta tell somebody before it's too late. Oh, I mustn't black out before... Come here closer.
0: Yes, sir.
1: Listen, you... Tell the police. I confess... Listen, there's a man named Burton. He's going to hang tonight. He's innocent. Remember this, kid? Burton's innocent. I killed that pawnbroker. Tell him. Oh, there's a gun I used. It's hidden. It's hidden under the back seat of my car.
0: Mister! Mister!
1: Ambulance will be here any minute.
0: Mr. Clay, listen. A terrible thing is happening. Terrible. And there isn't much time.
1: Huh?
0: An innocent man is going to die. An innocent man, Mr. Clay. He didn't do anything.
1: I'm afraid you're right, Bobby. Poor man couldn't know the street was wet.
0: No, sir, that isn't what I meant. Another man. An innocent man.
1: Now, Bobby, this man was alone and the car in the street was absolutely empty. Now, you're confused, son.
0: Mr. Clay, let me tell you what happened.
1: You don't have to tell me, Bobby. I saw the whole thing with my own eyes. Please, now, I'm too upset to... There's the police car. Bobby, I really think you should go home. This is no place for...
0: But, Mr. Clay, this is important. You've got to listen.
1: This way, officer, over here. I saw the whole thing. You skidded. Yeah, dear. Terrible thing, officer. Terrible.
2: Yeah, I see what you mean. Anyone else hurt?
1: Nobody. Nobody else involved. Driving alone. You hit the wet street, you see. You skidded and crashed right into that...
0: Officer, I got to tell you something. A man's going to die for nothing.
2: All right, take it easy, son. We'll do all we can for him. All right, everybody. Everybody stand way back, please. Make plenty of room. You too, Sonny.
0: But I got to tell you something. You got to listen.
2: Not now, Sonny. Step way back, kid. In fact, go home. All right, clear the way. Let that ambulance through. You, kid, I said go home. Right here, Doc. Right here. Thrown right out of the car when he hit the lamppost. All right, Mr. Clay, you want to give me the details?
1: Of course. All took just a couple of seconds. I was standing right there in the doorway of my store.
2: Mm-hmm.
1: And all of a sudden, this car turns in from Maple Street, going a little fast, maybe.
0: Please, Mr. Clay, let me tell the officer what I know.
2: Now, how fast would you say, Mr. Clay?
1: Oh, 40, 45, maybe. The minute I saw him start into the skid, I said to myself...
0: Honest, if the man doesn't wake up, nobody will know.
3: Sure, Mr. Clay, there was no other car in the street?
1: Positive.
0: Officer, Mr. Clay.
3: Unconscious when you got to him, I guess.
1: Out cold. I thought he was dead.
3: Close to dead right now. Well, I guess that's about it.
0: Officer!
3: All right. Get back, everybody. Make room. Let the ambulance get out. Hey! Call in and tell him to hurry that tow car.
0: Please, listen. I got to tell you something before it's too late.
3: Son, I told you we're busy. Haven't got time for kids now. Be a good boy. Go home.
4: In a moment, we continue with the second act of Suspense.
5: For shoplifting, the sentence of the court shall be 1 ear sliced off and 20 lashes with a cat o' nine tails to be laid on in the public square at high noon. Now, that sentence was never carried because we don't punish shoplifting in that extravagant manner. But in San Francisco in 1848 and early 1849, before the founding of real law and order in the gold camps, many a man lost an ear or both ears for lifting a partner's poke of pay dirt. But when the basic laws of the United States came in, when California was admitted into the Union, the Seventh Amendment to the Constitution came in with it. This Seventh Amendment reads in part, "Nor shall there be cruel and unusual punishments inflicted." And so with order came the reign of the Bill of Rights. 10 amendments that will stand tall in the minds of men for all time. The lash, the spiked interior of the Iron Maiden, the bone-breaking wheel, the red-hot poker, and the carving knife. These are no longer the punishment of criminals in the United States. But always remember, it didn't just happen that way. Far-sighted men, humane men, our first Congress made it that way, showed the way with our Bill of Rights and the Eighth Amendment. It is one of our

0: you, Bobby?
1: Yes, Mama. Mama, I gotta tell you something.
0: You certainly do, like why you're so late. You know how long you've been. I was just beginning to worry.
1: Yes, Mama, but I couldn't help it this time. Listen, Mama, something happened.
0: You realize it's almost 8 o'clock?
1: Yes, Mama, that's just it. It'll be too late.
0: Bobby, the ice cream is leaking right through the carton. Oh, Bobby, for goodness sakes, here, give me that.
1: Yes, Mama, but please, let me tell you what happened. You don't know what
0: ice cream's all melting. I'll have to get it into the freezer. Really, Bobby, sometime.
1: Mama, there was an accident.
0: An accident? You're hurt. Darling, what happened to you?
1: Nothing, Mama. The accident didn't happen to me. To someone else. A man. It's what I was trying to tell you.
0: Oh, Bobby, really, you scared the wits out of me.
1: I'm sorry, but you gotta let me tell you this. You gotta. Now, it's important.
0: Oh, I guess if you don't tell this wonderful story, you'll burst. And we don't want that, do we? Well, what is it you're trying to say?
1: Gee, I thought I'd never get to tell you. You see, there's a man. He's not bad. He didn't do what they think he did. The other man,
0: Now, wait a minute, darling. Slow down. What man are you talking about? Why was he bad?
1: He wasn't bad. That's just it. He didn't kill anybody. They just think he did. It was the other man.
0: Oh, just a minute, darling. That must be your Aunt Louise. I've been expecting her call. Excuse me. Hello?
1: Mama, please. You said you'd listen.
0: Louise? Yes, well, did you look it up?
1: Mama, let me tell it to you from the beginning. Then maybe you'll understand.
0: Just a second, Louise. Bobby, dear, don't interrupt Mother when she's on the phone. Hello, Louise. Yes, just Bobby. Naturally. Right now, while I'm on the phone. Isn't that the truth? Of course, every time. Well, why should your youngster be any different?
1: Mama, please ask Aunt Louise to hold the wire. You said you'd listen.
0: What's that, Louise? 1 second. Bobby, if you keep talking while I'm on the phone, I can't hear Aunt Louise. Hello, dear. Just Bobby again. Now, what were you saying?
1: Mama!
0: Hush, dear. Yes? Oh, you have the recipe right in front of you. Well, then start with the part after 2 heaping cups of sugar. I'm sure I'm right up there.
1: A man will die, Mama. He'll die.
0: Later, Bobby. Yes? Mm-hmm. Oh, yes. Now I see where I made my mistake.
1: Please, Mama, please. It'll all be my fault.
0: I've got it now, Louise. Thanks, dear. How's Walter? Oh, no, not again. Well, it's probably just the weather.
1: Mama!
0: Give him our love. Bye, dear. Now, Bobby, what was it you were telling me?
1: About the accident. The man was hurt so bad. He's dying, I think. And he killed somebody. But there's another man, and they'll hang the other man. But it's a mistake. He didn't kill anybody. He's innocent. But they don't know that.
2: Believe it or not, I'm home.
0: There's Daddy. Hi, Roy. Now, Bobby, I really have to get dinner ready, and I'm sure that if the man didn't kill anyone, nobody will want to hang him. Anyway, if it was all an accident...
1: Wait, you didn't hear the whole thing.
0: Well, not now, dear. Tell me your story later.
1: But, Mama, there's no time.
0: Of course there is. It just seems that way to a boy of 11. But really, whatever it is you want to tell me, I'm sure there's plenty of time.
3: In just a moment, we continue with the third act of Suspense.
4: Have you ever thought of being a leader in your home community? For a minute, let's pretend that you are. It's an average community in most respects, neither rich nor poor, and with most of the problems that other communities have. But there is one problem that's a little different. Near the outskirts of town, there is a slum area, and you and the other leaders have long believed it should be cleared up. But the problem is not simple, because the people who live in this disease-ridden slum area have no wish to become part of the community. They remain by themselves. They will not mix. They will not do business. And they will not listen to advice. What would you do? Tell the other leaders of the community that what these people do is their own business, and how they live and die makes no difference to you? Or would you call in a group of experts who are experienced in clearing up such situations? Of course you would. Because you know that poverty anywhere is a danger to prosperity everywhere. You would ask the experts to help the people

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2: It would make it easier. Please believe me.
3: It wouldn't have. Not now, not anymore. I don't want words of comfort. I don't want words.
2: He wants you to know that he won't preach to you. He just wants you to have a friend with you now. And he is your friend, Burton, I know.
3: Tell him I understand how he feels. But I just can't cooperate. Nobody can help me now.
4: Well, son, no hello for your dad?
5: Hello, Daddy. Daddy, I gotta tell you something. Can I?
4: Of course you can. Just give me a chance to wash up. Hey, you could stand to wash yourself. Come on upstairs.
5: And you listen?
4: Sure.
5: Well, first, Daddy, I better tell you about this man in jail.
4: Jail, huh? What do you know about that?
5: He's innocent. And tonight...
4: Oh, yeah, what's for dinner?
6: Chicken. If you don't hurry, burnt chicken.
4: We'll hurry. Come on, Bobby.
5: Daddy, please, listen. It's important.
4: Sure, sure. Now into the bathroom with you. Quick.
5: If somebody doesn't tell what really happened, then...
4: Wash your face, Bobby.
5: Daddy, it's getting late. The other man told me to...
4: Wash your face. And here's your towel.
5: You see, there was an accident.
4: Now, let me to the sink, Bobby. I have to wash, too, you know.
5: And the man was hurt. And he'll die before anyone knows that the man in jail didn't kill anyone. He did. The other one. Understand what I mean, Daddy?
4: Bobby, the towel. Quick, I got soap in my eyes. Yeah, thanks.
5: So we've got to tell him in time, or the man will be...
4: Did Mama get my gray suit from the cleaners?
5: You listen. I told you it was important.
4: Bobby, where are you going?
7: Police Department, First Precinct, Front Desk, Officer Moody. Yes, ma'am. Oh, no, ma'am. Your daughter's over 21? No, ma'am. Afraid there's nothing we can do about that. No, I understand, ma'am. You feel he has shifty luck. But if she wants to marry him... Oh, no, I understand, ma'am. Shifty around the eyes. Oh, sure. Well, maybe you'll get used to it. Oh, no, never hesitate to call us. Oh, brother.
5: Well, officer?
7: Now a kid. Oh, this is my day.
5: Officer, I gotta tell you something. You gotta listen. Officer, you're the same one. The one at the accident on Laurel Avenue.
7: Huh? Oh, yeah, the kid. Yeah. Are you haunting me?
5: You wouldn't listen before. Please, you gotta listen now. They're hanging Burton tonight, and he's innocent.
7: Lieutenant Fire? Big flash for you.
8: Yes?
7: This little boy feels you were wrong on the Burton case. Says he's innocent.
8: Very funny.
7: Lieutenant Byer made the Burton arrest, kid.
5: Then I gotta tell him.
7: Look, kid, give us a chance to do our job. Arrest people who did something bad. Now go on home now.
8: How do you like that? 6 crackpots in here today convinced Burton is innocent. Same 6 we get every time on the day of an execution. But a kid is a new experience.
7: It's that kid. He threw a stone through the window.
8: Get him back in here.
5: I did it. You can arrest me. And then will you listen to me?
7: Of all the...
8: Do you realize what you just did? You don't look like the kind of boy who does a thing like that. What's the idea?
5: Well, I have to make you listen.
8: Yes, I guess you did. All right, I'll listen. But this better be good. That's that. Hospital says he's still breathing, in a coma. Get me a car. I'll keep the kid with me.
7: You're taking this seriously?
8: I have to. This kid described what certainly sounds like a deathbed confession. I've got to check it out. It's 9:30. Burton hangs at 10. And I arrested Burton.
7: And if the guy dies before he can speak again...
8: Then so will Burton. Get that car.

0: that he knew he was dying, that he confessed, that he killed the pawnbroker, that Burton is innocent. Is that everything?
1: Yes, sir. That's everything.
2: Hello, kid.
1: He woke up.
0: I'm Lieutenant Beyer of Homicide. Do you have a statement to make to the police?
2: You brought them, kid.
1: Yes, sir.
0: We've very little time. You realize you're dying.
2: Yes.
0: The statement you make to me has the solemn force of a deathbed confession, so help you God.
2: Yes. Yes. I killed that pawnbroker. Burton is innocent. So help me God.
0: And the gun? The gun? What did you do with... No use, he's dead. I should have the proof. I should have the proof.
1: What proof? He told you.
0: The gun, the missing gun. It would guarantee the thing.
1: Well, I know where that is.
0: What?
1: That's the other thing he told me. The gun is under the back seat of his car.
0: Hello. Hello, operator. This is Lieutenant Beyer of the city police. This call is official. Get me Maple 1000. Urgent. Hello. This is Beyer, homicide. Put me through to the wrecked car. Pound fast.
1: What time is it?
0: 10 minutes to 10. Hello. Hello. Hello, Mac. What's holding us up? Look, I said fast. Emergency. So ring on another line. Only one. Then break in. You can do that. I don't care if he's talking. I don't care who he's talking to. I don't care if he's talking to Eisenhower. Break in. Big deal. Walsh is talking. Come on, McGillicuddy. Tell Walsh it's me. This is a must. Hello. Hello, Walsh, Beyer. Never mind that. This is important and immediate. Right. You have a wreck towed in from a Laurel Avenue crash a couple of hours ago, right? You're looking right at it now. Look under the back seat and tell me what you find, and hurry. Keep your fingers crossed, kid. Hello, you did? What caliber? 38. Perfect. Hello, operator, this is Lieutenant Beyer again. Official call again. Immediately, matter of life or death, get me the state penitentiary.

0: Yes.
1: Will he die?
0: Any minute.
1: Can he wake up for a little?
0: You see what the doctor and nurse are doing? They're trying.
1: But he already told me, and I told you.
0: Look, you're sure you told me everything he said?

0: Bobby, for the third time, will you forget about the window? I told you, the window is on me.
1: Thanks.
0: Forget it. You're the department's guest. And stop thanking me for driving you home. A detective your age can't be walking alone at night.
1: Yes, sir.
0: You know, for a boy of 11, you did quite a job tonight. You saved a man's life. You heard me talk to the warden. You won. With 6 minutes to spare. It was pretty wonderful. So why do you still look worried?
1: Because I never stayed out so late before. And I ran out of the house without dinner. What'll my mother and father say?
0: Now, I wouldn't be a bit surprised if they were very proud when you tell them the whole story.
1: But when I tell them, will they listen?

Heard in tonight's story were Peter Lazor, Ginger Jones, Santos Ortega, Martin Blaine, Bernard Grant, Nat Polan, Sam Raskin, Bill Adams, and Harold Huber. 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

0: Is the line still busy? I just don't see how it could still be.
1: Oh, it isn't the line, Miss McCauley. It's the circuit. Oh. I've been simply swamped all afternoon. I haven't been able to get a call through to the police station for over an hour. Yeah. And the mayor's office has been busy.
0: Yes, I know. I'm sorry to trouble you, but it's terribly important.
1: Well, if you want to hang on, Miss McCauley, I'll try again in a minute.
0: Oh, all right.
1: It's been this way ever since the news got out about finding poor Lavinia. You heard about it, I suppose.
0: Yes.
1: Oh, just a minute, Miss McCauley. I got another call. Yes. This is the operator. No, I'm sorry. That line is still busy. Yes, I'll call you just as soon as I can give you a connection. Oh, I'm sorry, Miss McCauley, but you see what I mean? Oh, dear.
0: Oh, Miss Welsh, by the way,
1: it was bad enough last week when they found that other poor girl. But this time, the whole town is on its ear. And I can't say that I blame them. What with a maniac loose and nobody knowing
0: yes,
1: who
0: it is. Yes, I meant to ask you, Miss Welsh. Are they sure that Lavinia... I mean, that it was the same thing as the Webb girl last week?
1: Why, I thought you knew.
0: I just knew she'd been found.
1: Oh, goodness, yes. There was never any doubt about it. Whoever it was, he used a knife just like on the other girl. And then there was that same crazy cross on her forehead, you know, made with orange lipstick. That's why they're calling him, you know, the lipstick killer.
0: Oh, yes. As I thought it must be that. But I wasn't sure. I didn't know.
1: Oh, yes, they're looking all over the state for him by now. But, of course, they don't have much to go on. And the chances are that he's right here in this town anyway. Oh, I'll try to get your call for you now, Miss McCauley.
0: Thank you.
1: Oh. I'm sorry, Miss McCauley. That circuit is still busy.
0: But it can't...
1: Well, why don't I call you back when I get through? It shouldn't be very long.
0: All right. But please try to hurry it. It's really important. Terribly important. While I was waiting for the call, I went to the front door to start locking up. It was coming on evening, a warm summer evening, and ordinarily up and down the street the windows would be open, all but mine, and you'd hear the sound of a piano or a radio drifting out onto the still summer air, and people would be sitting in swings and hammocks on their front porches, enjoying the coolness at the end of the day. But not on this day, not this evening. I locked my door, too. I went around the big, gloomy old house, checking all the windows, just like the others. Not that I needed to, really. They'd been locked ever since Father died. And he went away. All in that one terrible week nearly 4 years ago. Yes, they'd been locked, and I hadn't left the house more than a half a dozen times, and nobody... Nobody had come here. Why should they? I didn't want to see them. Nor they me. I was the town's queer one. But all that was going to be different now. From now on, everything was going to be very, very different. Yes?
1: Hello? I've got your party now, Miss McCauley. Go ahead, please.
0: Oh.
2: Hello?
0: Oh, Helen, is that you?
2: Yes, who's this?
0: It's Anna. Anna McCauley.
2: Why, what a surprise.
0: How have you been, Helen?
2: Oh, just fine. You know, there's nothing ever the matter with me. But how are you, Anna?
0: Oh, I'm well. You know, I've been living rather quietly these last few years.
2: Yes, I know. I mean, I'd heard...
0: It's been a long time, hasn't it, Helen?
2: Why, yes. I haven't heard your voice for... Well, how long has it been?
0: Nearly 4 years.
2: Has it?
0: 3 years and 11 months, this week, to be exact.
2: Oh. That long, has it? Well, it doesn't seem possible, and we were such good friends.
0: Helen,
2: before.
0: Helen, I hope you don't think. I mean, those last few times you called, and I didn't answer.
2: Oh, darling, of course not. I knew how you must be suffering, your father passing on so suddenly that way, and you'd always been so close. I wouldn't have even bothered you at such a time, only that we'd been such good friends, and I thought maybe I could help. And then, of course, I heard later anyway that... Well, that is, I...
0: Yes. Yes, I... Suppose you must have heard some rather strange things about me, Helen.
2: Oh, not strange, dear, no. But we all knew you wanted to be alone in your grief, and we respected that feeling naturally.
0: I know. But sometimes I've been afraid people didn't quite understand, though.
2: Of course they did. Well, darling, now that you're back in the world again, so to speak, you must come over and see me. I'm staying with my mother now, but you know that anyway.
0: Yes. Helen.
2: Yes, dear?
0: Helen, it wasn't just an accident, my calling you this way.
2: Well, I should hope not.
0: I want to ask you a favor. A tremendous favor.
2: Why, of course, darling, anything.
0: I want you to come over here to the house.
2: I should say I would. I'll try to make it Friday or early next week at the latest, just as...
0: No, I don't mean just sometime, Helen. I mean now. Right now. Right this minute.
2: Now?
0: Yes.
2: But, darling, I don't see how I can. I mean, I don't know what Mother's plans
0: Helen,
2: are.
0: Helen, Helen, you know I wouldn't ask if it wasn't serious.
2: Serious? What do you...
0: Please. Please say you'll come.
2: Well, I'll try.
0: No, don't just try, Helen. Come. You've got to come.
2: Oh, darling, what is this? What can be so serious?
0: Maybe I'm being silly, but I think it's more than serious, Helen. I think it may be a matter of life and death.

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0: And now, Autolite brings back to our Hollywood soundstage Miss Ida Lupino as Anna in Summer Night. A tale well calculated to keep you in suspense.

0: It's a matter of life and death, I told her. I knew Helen would come to see me after that. It would be strange seeing her again. Not that we'd ever quarreled. She never even suspected, of course. But after that day when he went away with her, I'd simply put her out of my life and never thought of her again. Or to be strictly truthful, I'd thought of her a great deal, but in a rather different way than I had before when she'd been my best friend. And now she was coming to my house again, after all these years. It should be interesting, quite like a surprise party for both of us.
1: Anna, darling.
0: Helen, come in.
1: Oh, it's so nice to see you.
0: It's good to see you again, Helen.
1: Why, you haven't changed a bit. You don't look a day older. Now, tell me all about it. I can't stay but a few minutes. Ted Barton drove me over. You remember Ted.
0: Oh, yes.
1: And he's got to be back before 7, but never mind that now. Darling, what is the matter?
0: Helen, I'm frightened.
1: Frightened? Of what?
0: I'm afraid I'm going to be killed.
1: Going to be... killed?
0: Yes, tonight.
1: But, darling...
0: You see, I used to know poor Lavinia. I used to know her quite well. And the other girl, well, I didn't know her, but it happened to her right near here, in the little woods just beyond the tracks.
1: Anna, please, dear, what on earth makes you think anything like that could happen to you? You're perfectly safe if you don't go out. Lock the doors.
0: No, I'm not. I'm all alone here, Helen. And there's been someone prowling at night.
1: A man?
0: Last night he tried to get in.
1: Are you sure?
0: I heard him trying the doors, the windows.
1: Well, did you call the police?
0: No, I was afraid to. Oh, Helen, I didn't know who to turn to but you. Everyone thinks I'm crazy anyway.
1: Oh, Anna, dear, that's ridiculous. Well, we'll call them right now.
0: No, it'll be all right after tonight. I know it will. Please, I just want you to stay with me tonight.
1: Stay with you?
0: Please, Helen, just this one night. I can't ask anyone else. I don't have any friends anymore.
1: But, darling, I don't even have any nightclothes.
0: Oh, I'd already thought of that, Helen. I have everything you need for tonight.
1: Well, I don't have anything for the morning. No face cream, not even a
0: toothbrush. Why worry about that now? Maybe neither of us will even be here by morning.
1: Oh.
0: So she said she'd stay. Went out and told Ted Barton. Ted Barton. It was typical of Helen. Only 2 weeks back from Cleveland, and already she had the county's most eligible bachelor squiring her around in his car. But that was going to be different, too. I fixed a little supper for both of us, and then we tried all the doors and windows. And then there was nothing to do but sit and talk to her until it was time to go to bed.
1: No more, thank you.
0: Afraid it will keep you awake, Helen?
1: I'm afraid I won't need coffee to keep me awake. Anna, is it true... I mean, what they say about these murders.
0: Is what true?
1: Well, I mean...
0: You've been out in the world, Helen, more than I have lately. You should know more than I.
1: Oh, well, all I meant was... Well, you seem so frightened. I thought you might have heard something, something special.
0: No.
1: Is it true about the lipstick?
0: Why not?
1: Oh, it sounds so crazy. I thought it might be just something the newspapers made up.
0: There was a cross on their foreheads. In lipstick. Orange lipstick.
1: Anna... You do know something.
0: Don't be ridiculous, Helen. How could I?
1: But lipstick, Anna. Do you suppose perhaps it isn't a man at all? It's a woman. Oh, I'm sorry, dear. Did I do that?
0: No. Well, come along, Helen. It's time to go to bed.
1: Yes, I suppose we might as well.
0: You don't mind sleeping in the same room with me, do you?
1: Why, of course not, dear. Oh, shouldn't you leave on a light downstairs?
0: No. Didn't do any good last night.
1: Oh, I must say, I don't blame you for being a little frightened, staying here all alone. It's rather a gloomy old place, isn't it?
0: Oh, I don't think so. It's always been like this. It's the way Father liked it.
1: What about your mother?
0: I hated my mother.
1: Oh, Anna.
0: Well, it's true. Why not say it?
1: But your own mother.
0: What does that matter? Everyone has to have someone to hate, Helen. Enough to kill them sometimes.
1: Oh, Anna, I don't think that's true. How can you say that everyone...
0: Well, this is our room.
1: Why, it's...
0: It's what?
1: It's charming. It's so... I mean, it's so different from the rest of the house.
0: Yes. This was to be my bridal room, if I'd ever married.
1: Darling, I didn't know... Well, I didn't know you'd ever thought...
0: That was a long time ago. What's the news of Charles?
1: Charles? Well, there just isn't any. You knew we were separated, didn't you?
0: Yes. What was the trouble, Helen?
1: Oh, I don't know. After the first year, he simply became impossible, that's all. You remember, even as a child, he was sometimes wild.
0: And strange. Oh, yes. Yes, he and I were always the queer ones.
1: Why, whatever do you mean?
0: Oh, strange, different. A little apart from all of you somehow. Not quite right, I think they say about me now.
1: Oh, Anna, you're imagining that. No one ever said such a thing.
0: No?
1: Of course not.
0: What about Charles?
1: Nothing. He just left, that's all. I haven't even heard from him in 6 months.
0: Are you sure it was all his fault, Helen? Perhaps if he married someone else.
1: Oh, you know there was never anyone else for Charles. That's the funny part of it. Of course, he liked other girls. He liked you.
0: Yes.
1: Well, you're certainly lucky he didn't marry you. I don't know what happened towards the end. It just went from bad to worse. It got so I hated the very sight of him.
0: I told you. Everyone had to have someone to hate.
1: Oh, I didn't really mean
0: Are
1: that.
0: Are you sure, Helen? Haven't you ever hated anyone?
1: Oh, perhaps as a little girl I thought I did.
0: You hated me, didn't you?
1: Why, darling, I
0: never... There were some times when I hated you, too.
1: Oh, I don't believe it. Children can't really...
0: Can't they? When an ugly little girl like me sees a pretty little girl like you getting everything she wants all through her life.
1: Well, not exactly everything.
0: You could always twist the teachers around your finger. Later it was the same with the boys. And finally, Charles. Just because you were pretty.
1: Oh, maybe I was a little prettier than you, dear, but you were always the clever one.
0: Yes. Yes, I was the clever one.
1: Well, I suppose we really should go to bed. Why, Anna, look at this. I didn't know you used lipstick.
0: I don't. It's just one a young cousin of mine left here several months ago.
1: Oh, well, that's funny. Do you know what color it is, Anna?
0: What color is it, Helen?
1: It's orange.
0: No. Helen wasn't very clever. It amused me to watch her trying to think. Putting two and two together. And not being able to because she was afraid of her own conclusions. Because she was essentially a hypocrite, like everyone else. If she hadn't been, it might have saved her life. It was some time in the middle of the night. I don't know exactly what time, because it didn't matter. But Helen was sleeping as soundly as a silly child when I went over to the side of her bed and began to shake. Helen! Helen, wake up!
1: What is it?
0: Shh, don't make a sound.
1: Anna, what's the matter?
0: He's in the house downstairs.
1: Who?
0: I don't know. Whoever it was last night, he's gotten in somehow.
1: Are you sure?
0: I heard him. I've been listening for the last 10 minutes.
1: Oh, Anna, what are we going
0: to
1: do?
0: We've got to get out of the house before he starts upstairs.
1: But how can we? He'll hear us. We'll be caught.
0: No, we'll go down the back stairs and out through the kitchen. We can go through the back lot, over the tracks to Judge Brown's house. It's not far, but we've got to hurry.
1: Oh, Anna, I'm frightened. What if he hears us?
0: He won't if we're careful and if we hurry. The door between the kitchen and the front of the house is locked.
1: Are you sure he isn't in the
0: kitchen?
1: He's
0: in the front, I tell you. I heard him. Now get up, Helen. We've got to go right now.
1: All right.
0: Hold my hand.
1: Yes.
0: While I unlock the door, the back stairs are just to the right after we get out in the hall.
1: Oh, Anna.
0: Shh. Come along. Hold on to my hand and try not to make any noise.
1: I won't.
0: Here are the stairs. Just follow me.
1: Yes, all right.
0: Watch out. That's the last step.
1: Yes, I've got it.
0: We're in the kitchen now. Can you see anything?
1: No, it's too dark.
0: Then stand right there. Right where you are and don't move.
1: Where are you going?
0: There's something I want to get before we leave.
1: Anna, please.
0: Shh.
1: What are you doing?
0: I've got it now. A knife. Here, take my hand again.
1: All right. A knife?
0: Shh, this way.
1: Oh, I don't think I can for a minute.
0: Oh, come along, Helen. In a little while, it'll all be over. As we hurried down the path, I kept thinking about there behind me. So frightened now, I had to keep myself from laughing out loud. It was really funny. She'd always been so confident before, at school and later at the parties we used to go to. She'd been the confident one, and I'd been frightened. While she slowly poisoned my life, while she quietly and deliberately stole everything I'd ever wanted, even Charles. But it was different now.
1: That must be the 2 o'clock local. The other side of town?
0: Yes.
1: Which way now?
0: Straight ahead, through the grove of trees.
1: Anna, isn't it here somewhere that they found that girl?
0: Yes. Why?
1: Oh, Anna, I can't go through there.
0: Helen, come along, don't be silly.
1: But we have to.
0: Of course we do.
1: Anna, what was that?
0: What?
1: Didn't you hear it?
0: No.
1: I was positive I heard something.
0: Now who's imagining things, Helen?
1: Oh, let's hurry.
0: No. We're going to stop here.
1: Stop? But why?
0: Can't you guess? Even now, Helen.
1: Oh, Anna. Don't.
0: She didn't make a sound. I think she'd fainted even before I struck. She died without ever realizing why I did it. I made the cross on the forehead with the orange lipstick. It seemed such a silly thing as I was doing. But of course I had to. And then I dragged the body off the path and started home. At the railroad tracks, I turned south a few yards to where they crossed the river and tossed the knife and the lipstick over the bridge. And watch them disappear into the muddy stream below. Not that it was really necessary. No one would ever think of questioning me. They would all, of course, assume that the lipstick killer had struck again. And then suddenly my heart was in my mouth. From the path ahead of me, cutting sharply across the moonlight, was a shadow. The shadow of a man.
2: Can I help you?
0: I
2: didn't mean to frighten you. I just thought you must be in some kind of trouble to be out of... Oh, Anna. Oh, it's Anna McCauley.
0: Charles. Oh, Charles, you did frighten me.
2: Well, if you insist on running around town at 2 a.m. in your night
0: clothes. Oh, Charles. Charles, this is really too much of a coincidence. Why, I didn't know you were anywhere near Boone Center.
2: Theoretically, I'm not. Just passing through. Business trip. Missed the 2 a.m. local. So I thought I'd kill the time waiting for the milk train by looking the old burg over again. What's your alibi?
0: My what? Oh, well, that's what I meant about a coincidence. I was looking for Helen.
2: For Helen?
0: No wonder you're surprised, Charles. But it's really very simple. First, there were these, well, what the newspapers have been calling the lipstick murders. I suppose you've heard about it.
2: I've read something about it.
0: Well, I suppose I was silly, but I got terribly nervous living alone in that big house. I asked Helen to stay with me. And then in the middle of the night, she got frightened and said she couldn't stay another minute and rushed out to Judge Brown's house.
2: How typical of Helen.
0: Yeah, well, then after I thought about it, I got worried about her and went to look for her. But I guess she must have gotten there all right. I didn't find her anywhere.
2: You're not alone in that big house now, are you, Anna?
0: Why, yes, I thought you knew, Charles. My father died.
2: Oh, I'd forgotten.
0: Well, silly to be standing here, isn't it? You've got to wait for a train. Why don't you come back to the house with me? I'll fix you some coffee or something. Wouldn't that be nicer?
2: Yes, that would be nice. That would be very nice.
0: I could hardly believe my good luck. Charles, of all people. It was as though he'd come back to me. Almost as though he'd known. And come back to me just at the right moment. So there we were, making coffee in the kitchen, talking over old times. Oh, dear, where is that opener for the evaporated milk? I never can find it.
2: Oh, here. I'll open it with my knife. Just make a couple of holes in it.
0: My, isn't that a rather dangerous weapon to carry around just to make holes in tin cans?
2: Oh, it has other uses.
0: There we are.
2: Tastes good.
0: Charles, I was terribly sorry to hear about you and Helen.
2: Me and Helen?
0: That you'd separated, I mean.
2: Is that what she called it?
0: Well, she said that you'd left her.
2: Helen always had a quaint way of putting things.
0: Didn't you? You don't still love her, do you?
2: Love her? Didn't she tell you where I'd been?
0: I know, not exactly.
2: I'd been in a home, Anna. A rest home, as they call it. It was Helen who put me there.
0: Put you there?
2: I'm afraid Committed is the word. See, Helen thought I was crazy.
0: Oh, Charles.
2: I only got out a couple of weeks ago. I imagine they're still looking for me.
0: You escaped?
2: I had to.
0: Oh, Charles, how dreadful for you.
2: As a matter of fact, I've been looking for Helen. There was something I wanted to give her.
0: But couldn't you find her?
2: No. I thought I had a couple of times. But it wasn't Helen after all.
0: What was it you wanted to give her, Charles?
2: This.
0: Lipstick.
2: Yes. A frightful color, isn't it? Orange. Are you sure you're not Helen?
0: I heard the doctors talking a little while ago. They say I won't live through the night. But I don't care. Oh, it's been such a glorious day. The happiest since I can remember. People have been calling on me, whom I haven't seen for years. They say I saved the town. I must have screamed. I don't remember. So they caught poor Charles. And for the first time in my life, I'm a really important person. I wonder when they'll find me.

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1: In just a moment, we will again hear from Miss Ida Lupino.
2: 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I was sweating and it wasn't from the heat either. What a show.
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2: Gee, Dad, a fire.
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6: It's always a great pleasure to appear on Suspense. And as a listener, I'm looking forward to some outstanding programs on this new Suspense series with stars like Charles Laughton, Agnes Moorehead, Van Johnson, Madeline Carroll, and Ann Southern. And next week, I'll be tuned in to hear Douglas Fairbanks, Jr. in a gripping suspense story entitled Deep Into Darkness. I know you'll want to hear it, too, on...
0: Suspense.
1: Ida Lupino may soon be seen in Daryl F. Zanuck's 20th Century Fox production, Roadhouse. Tonight's suspense play was written by Robert L. Richards from an original story by Ray Bradbury. The music was composed by Lucian Morawick and conducted by Lud Gluskin. The entire production was under the direction of Anton M. Leader. Next Thursday, same time, you will hear Douglas Fairbanks, Jr. in Deep Into Darkness. This is CBS, the Columbia Broadcasting System.

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0: Suspense, radio's outstanding theater of thrills, is presented for your enjoyment by Roma Wines. That's R-O-M-A, Roma Wines. Those excellent California wines that can add so much pleasantness to the way you live, to your happiness and entertaining guests, to your enjoyment of everyday meals. Yes, right now a glassful would be very pleasant as Roma Wines bring you Mr. Lee J. Cobb in a remarkable tale of suspense.
2: Haunted? Yes, I'm haunted. It's a year now, and I can't erase the memory of that precipice I very nearly stepped from. That darkness into which I almost plunged. Or maybe I took the plunge and I'm in it now, in the dark. It doesn't usually happen in my business. But what's the use of talking about it? You'd only say I'm too susceptible. And I'd say you're right, I am susceptible. To faces and places. To women's faces. One woman's face. And to lost, dark places on what I call the rim of the world. Places like Sierra Leone, Saigon, Balsall. Places like Trinidad. But you won't get it from reading atlases and maps. If you read, for instance, that the seasons of Trinidad are regular, wet from May to January, dry from the end of January to May, the average annual rainfall 63 inches. You won't understand how I saw it when I landed at Port of Spain in April, the dry season. I remember it was a day so clear and bright that it was a world under glass. And I liked it. I liked the harbor, cathedrals, the old streets, the dry, spiced air, and that little shop I wandered into to get away from the blaze of the sun. I'd heard she went there. Siam Brahmahari shop of Hindu antiquities. Hello? Anybody here?
3: Certainly. Good afternoon. I am Siam Brahmahari.
2: Oh, it's dark. I didn't see.
3: Yes, I live here like a mole, and when the clock rings, it brings me customers. Every time. What can I show you?
2: Well, I thought I'd look around.
3: It's a pleasure. Look as you wish. You're a stranger in Port of Spain?
2: I landed today.
3: And you're an artist.
2: Well, how did you...
3: That's a sketch pad you carry.
2: Oh, yes. Yes, I...
3: You'll paint. Find Trinidad charming to paint until the rains come, Mr...
2: Scott Turner.
3: Mr. Scott Turner, yes. It's lovely until next month, then the green rain until the first of the year.
2: Well, that sounds paintable, the rain. By the way, I believe you know a
3: Mrs. The rain? Oh, no. It comes down so there's no... Pardon, please. Mrs. Barton, good afternoon.
4: Good afternoon, Siam. Did my Shiva get here?
3: Yesterday, Mrs. Barton, I took him out of his straw nest. Yesterday, a beautiful white jade Shiva. I'll bring him in.
4: Thank you.
3: Oh, but first, this is Mr. Turner, a newcomer and an artist.
4: Oh? How do you do?
2: How do you do?
3: Talk to him till I return, Mrs. Barton. I want him to see our Shiva, too.
4: Well, we have our orders, Mr. Turner.
2: Yes. What is it, a statue?
4: A small one. It's my hobby. I collect Hindu gods. Do you know about them?
2: Oh, a little. I've been to India.
4: This is one I've wanted a long time. A statuette of Shiva from the dead city of Angkor Wat. It was buried for 3,000 years.
3: Ah, you see? He's small, Mrs. Barton, but... He's perfect. Look, not a blemish.
4: Siam, he's beautiful. Isn't he beautiful, Mr. Turner?
2: The great god Shiva. Yes, he's quite the boy. 200 million people believe he controls lightning, thunder, their very lives. Shiva, beloved of women.
4: Yes, he is, isn't he?
2: And beloved by you, Mrs. Barton.
4: Oh, no. I have my own reason for being attracted to Shiva.
2: Yeah? What's your reason?
4: Don't you remember what Shiva is, first of all? He's the god of destruction, Mr. Turner. And I like that. Destruction. That's the kind of woman I am.
2: She liked destruction. Of course, I knew that already about Ada Barton. She must have loved Trinidad, a place where a casual conversation turns suddenly intense, suddenly dangerous, where you never know the whirlpool under your feet until you're in it. I was in that whirlpool in a second, and I'm still there. But I'm getting ahead of myself. I had no difficulty meeting Ada Barton again. You know how colonial cities are. The teeming population that belongs, and the handful of English, Americans, French, administrators, speculators, painters, planters, who huddle together socially because, well, they're afraid. And even so ungregarious a man as Paul Barton wasn't above inviting a visiting American to his home. But no matter how we'd met, he and I were bound to disagree.
5: So you're an artist, Mr. Turner. Well, I envy you. It must be pleasant not to have to work for your living.
2: Well, naturally, I don't look at it that way.
4: Paul, for heaven's sake.
5: Oh, but Ada, my dear, surely neither you nor Mr. Turner contend painting is labor, not productive labor.
4: But that's not the point.
2: Well, I think it's a point. And I think painting is productive. Although I must confess that painting seldom produces for the painter comfort such as you have here. I wish it did.
4: More coffee, Scott.
2: Please, Miss Barton.
5: Well, naturally, millions buy my sugar because it's a necessity. A picture on the wall isn't.
4: It is for me, Paul.
2: It is for the millions who buy your sugar, Mr. Barton. At least it's necessary for me to believe it's a necessity to them. A necessity for which they're starved. But I think your difference with me is more personal, Mr. Barton.
5: Oh, now, wait a minute.
2: You see, I think you envy me.
5: I envy you?
2: Because you're a romantic who never found whatever you came here for. This is a beautiful island, Mr. Barton.
5: In the dry season, yes.
2: You've built a beautiful house. You're married to an extraordinarily beautiful woman.
4: Thank you, Mr. Turner.
2: But because you've pegged your dream to what the morning stock market has to say on the price of sugar, it's all ashes to you. So you resent me, the itinerant artist, symbol of the freedom you lost.
5: Ashes? I love it. I'm a man who likes organization, utility, and there's plenty of romance in sugar.
2: As much as there is in a Portuguese sloop, Java-bound, or in the ruined streets of Palmyra, gulls flashing in the sun over Sicily, or in the port of Spain tonight, with its smell of fast-growing things, to a man like me who can claim the whole world because no part of it claims him.
4: You are very persuasive, Mr. Turner.
5: You know what I think? I think you're irresponsible, Mr. Turner, because you haven't the necessary courage to take responsibility.
4: Paul, you're insulting.
5: Maybe, but I put years of hard work into developing this business.
2: And you don't think I've worked?
5: No. No, I don't think you have, and I don't think you can. Why, I'd bet $50,000 that you couldn't stick to a useful routine job for 2 years.
2: What you call a useful routine job?
5: Yes, yes. I'll put up $50,000 that you couldn't stick it out to, say, here. Here, where you think it's so beautiful. Working for me.
4: Paul, don't be ridiculous. You can't buy everything with your money. I have an idea that Mr. Turner isn't the sort
2: of
4: man...
2: I don't know. Maybe he can. What kind of work, Mr. Barton?
4: You can't be serious, Scott.
5: Oh, it would be work that you can do, say, in my laboratory. I've got some things going on tropical diseases in addition to the necessary laboratory work for the sugar, soil tests, things like that.
2: No, I'm not a technician.
5: Oh, I'd make it easy for you. I'm the technician. All you'd have to do is keep routine records... For 2 years.
2: For $50,000.
5: That's right, $50,000. Or if you quit, nothing.
2: It's a bet, Mr. Barton. It's a bet. What's that?
5: What?
2: That.
5: Rain, Mr. Turner. Rain for 9 months. Endless, remorseless oceans of romantic rain. It'll make it easier for you to... Stay indoors.

0: endless, remorseless rain. I liked it at first because it blurred the passage of time. And somehow my job wasn't easy. In the fields around the laboratory, the cane grew up, was cut, grew and was cut. But inside the laboratory where I lived day and night, all sound and life came wrapped in the silken, deadly, hypnotic drumming and hissing of rain. The first 2 months, only one thing bothered me. The petty needling of Paul Barton. We spent our mornings together, he making his tests while I wrote them up for the files. Scarcely a day went by when he didn't say something sharp or bitter.
1: Well, how's the romantic Mr. Turner today? Can you read any poetry into the smell of aniline dyes? 2 years, Scott, 2 years. You see what you're heading for? A laboratory stoop. And this rain will grow mold in your curly artist locked. I guarantee it. Yes, my wife Ada fancies art too, Scott. She buys little things, paintings, statues. But she buys them with money from sugarcane, Scott. Or had you forgotten that?
0: I hadn't forgotten that. I hadn't forgotten Ada. A dangerous woman. And I knew how dangerous. I knew things about her he didn't know. That she liked destruction. And every time he lashed out at me, I knew more. That for her own destructive purposes, she was feeding him this hate of me. Nurturing it with intention and care. Well, in the tropics, things grow fast. And Ada Barton's purposes grew fast. To full flower. In the afternoons, when Paul was out in the cane fields, she began to visit me in the laboratory.
2: He's right. You are getting a scoop.
0: Close the door.
2: And a squint. It definitely doesn't become you, Scott.
0: I thought you were going into Port of Spain today.
2: Did I say that?
0: Oh, I heard something to that effect. And so did Paul.
2: The road's a swamp, and besides, something's wrong with the car. One of the wires.
0: Oh. You wouldn't know which wire.
2: Well, I don't know what it's for, but if it's broken, the car won't run. I know that. Must you keep working? It isn't very polite of you.
0: This isn't a salon, Ada. And these cultures have to be put away.
2: You know, Scott, this whole business of your bet with Paul shocks me a little.
0: I'm sorry.
2: I mean, it shocks me to see what he's doing to you.
0: I'm shocked to see what you're doing to him, Ada.
2: Don't change the subject. Why do you put up with it? Why do you stay here?
0: Isn't $50,000 an understandable motive to you?
2: Not for a man like you. You must have another motive.
0: Believe me, I haven't. I'm just that crass.
2: Not even me, Scott.
0: You might have been a motive at first.
2: Now I don't compete with Java, the gulls of Sicily.
0: Look, Ada, why don't you give him a break? You don't mind taking his money? Why don't you take his terms, too? He doesn't ask much.
2: Why don't you kiss me, Scott?
0: Ada.
2: Yes.
0: Whose destruction, Ada?
2: Destruction?
0: Yes. Which of us have you marked to destroy? Paul or me?
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3: 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A play well calculated to keep you in suspense.
0: I knew, if I wouldn't face it then, I knew whom she'd marked for destruction. Because I knew a lot about what kind of woman she was. And it wasn't more than 6 months before she'd laid her cards on the table.
2: $500,000, Scott. $500,000. And I'm his beneficiary.
0: But if you'll wait, Ada, let me finish the 2 years.
2: More than 18 months to go. I won't wait.
0: But we'll have...

0: Typhoid and amoeba histolytica.
1: My dear, please, all our lives...
0: Paul's healthy, so he might recover from either one alone. But if he has both together...
1: No, Ada. No matter how simple you make it, I won't...
0: Now, you go to the hospital at least once a week for laboratory supplies? You must have seen where they keep specimens, typhoid, microbes, amoebas.
1: No, Ray. The risk...
0: You won't gamble for these stakes. You'll be rich. You'll be with me. Scott, do you know where they keep the specimens?
1: Ada, you remind me of something.
0: Why don't you answer me?
1: A spider spins a web.
0: Scott!
1: A male spider comes courting her, but before she'll have him, he has to catch a blue fly and bring it to her wrapped in his silk, so that she can eat it alive.
0: Scott!
1: Then she accepts her mate. But the next day, she eats him alive.
0: That's a horrible story. You don't really think that I'm...
1: No. I don't suppose I do.
0: You'll get the microbes then, won't you? Won't you, Scott?
1: Ada, let me think about it a little while. Let me at least pretend I'm a man with a conscience.

0: Scott?
1: Oh, Paul, I wasn't expecting you this afternoon.
0: Yes, I know. You were expecting Ada. Well, she's here, too.
2: Hello, Scott.
1: Hello.
0: I just stopped by for a moment to tell you I have to go to Tobago.
1: Tobago?
0: Yes, I have a grinding plant there, and we're installing a new engine. I'll be gone about 2 days.
2: I told Paul that Tobago in this weather...
1: Well, yes, you're taking chances, Paul.
0: I take enough Adderall to keep on the right side of malaria. Don't worry, I'll be all right.
2: Yes, but there are other things. Typhoid.
0: I've never known you to be so concerned before, Ada.
2: Oh, Paul.
0: Oh, if it weren't for certain other factors, my dear, I'd be touched, believe me.
2: What other factors?
0: I don't want to be sordid, Ada. Surely I don't have to describe a situation you and Scott know better.
1: What do you mean?
0: All right, we'll maintain the cultivated surface if you wish. By the way, Scott, how do you feel now about our bet?
1: The same as before, that I'll win it.
0: Yeah, well, perhaps. Lately, I thought the whole thing was a mistake, at least on my part.
1: Want to call it off?
0: I didn't say that exactly. I'll tell you, we'll talk about it when I get back, the three of us. I may have a counter-proposal.
2: Paul, you wouldn't dare.
1: All right. We'll talk about it.
0: Fine. I'll be looking forward to it. Well, Ada?
2: I think I'll sit here a while, Paul. It's so peaceful now that the rain stopped.
1: Huh. It has stopped. I didn't notice.
0: A truce. A false peace. It'll begin soon again. Well, goodbye, then.
2: Goodbye, Paul. Take care. You heard? You heard what he said?
1: He's a little excited, Ada. It didn't mean anything.
2: Don't be a fool. It means you haven't any choice now.
1: There's always a choice.
2: Well, yes. Now you can choose me with $500,000 or nothing. Not one red cent.
1: But he didn't say he wouldn't pay.
2: That's what he means. He hates us, both of us. His only weapon is his money. What a triumph for him to hoax you into slaving here for 8 months and then throw you out.
1: Oh, no, he wouldn't dare.
2: Don't you think I know him? You have to do what I say.
1: How will you give it to him? The microbes?
2: In his food. It'll only take a drop. Say in caviar. He's a pig for it, like he is about everything else. Caviar, highly seasoned with sauce.
1: You've really planned this.
2: Somebody has to plan. Do you want to?
1: No.
2: Well, he'll be home day after tomorrow. He'll ask you to come to the house for tea. I'll give it to him then, so it will look like he caught them in Tobago.
1: Ada, I'm not sure that I can... I'm not...
2: I am sure. It's the only thing we can do. If you love me, Scott, will you get the specimens from the hospital? Will you?
1: If anyone had told me that I could do...
2: Will you get the specimens, Scott?
1: All right. I'll get them this afternoon. That afternoon, the rains had stopped. It was no false peace. The season was over, 2 weeks early. I drove into Port of Spain through a crawling, chalk, white mist, through the strong, heady smell of decaying jungle. And the cessation of sound was enormous in my ears. It was as though the rain had stopped on a shout.

0: I got the specimens, two tiny tubes of dynamically living death. 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
1: We can do so much together, Scott. You're a savage like me. Remember how you looked at Sheba that first day? I could tell we're alike. No little stifling moralities. We're beyond such things, you and me, beyond pity or shame.
0: Yes, quite beyond shame. Or pity.
1: Be very careful, my darling. Eat only the caviar without the sauce. We'll leave all the rest for him.
0: The afternoon Paul Barton came back, I walked to the house he was so proud of. There was a mist, still on the ground, but thinning fast. The dry season had begun. The only sound beside my footsteps was the last rainfall dripping from the giant trees and the hushed, mysterious voice of the jungle itself. Ada met me at the door. You can't possibly understand about her face. Vitality isn't the word. There is no word. Her face was the indestructible essence of life. When I saw her, there were no more doubts. She took me into the room where she kept the Hindu gods, where Paul was already sitting over his tea.
2: Oh, hello, Scott. Come in.
0: Well, you did invite me.
2: Of course, but you surprised me again. You're punctual as well as tenacious.
1: Help yourself to tea, Scott. I'll get the caviar.
0: Thanks, Ada. I'm sorry I disappoint you so often, Paul.
2: Disappoint me?
0: By not conforming to your preconceived portrait of an artist.
2: Oh, that's not where I misjudged. I had a preconceived portrait of the kind of man my wife thinks she wants. She wants a fool and a weakling.
0: Well, I won't sit here and discuss...
1: Here's the caviar, with sauce and without. And some new crackers over from England. Native pastry for you, Scott. You like sweets. Pull out that little table.
2: I'll do it.
1: Thanks, dear.
2: You're right, Scott. You're right. We won't discuss that. That's beside the point. We were going to discuss my counter-proposal.
1: Oh, Paul, let's not have unpleasantness right away.
2: You assume it's unpleasant, not for me. I just want to say I'm closing the laboratory. Push the crackers over, Ada.
0: I'd like to hear your reason.
2: The research is no longer necessary, and I want you to leave Trinidad.
0: You're worried about Ada, aren't you?
2: Oh, we're dropping the cultivated surface, aren't we? Well, yes. Caviar and sauce. My wife prepares us very well, Scott.
0: Yes. I wonder how well you know her.
2: I know her pretty well. Now you're thinking of the 50,000, of course. Oh, really, Scott, try this. Ada puts everything in it. Did I say something?
0: Put it down.
2: What?
0: Put the caviar down, Paul. It's deadly.
1: Scott, you fool.
0: Yes, there's everything in it, including death. Typhoid, amoebas, she prepared it very well.
2: Ada. Ada, is this...
1: I'm going to kill you, Scott. I hadn't intended to just yet.
0: I know. Oh, of course you'd have a gun. How many men have you killed, Ada? How many helpless, hypnotized men have helped you to kill and then have themselves died? How many husbands, lovers?
1: How did you know?
0: I'm not such a romantic figure, Ada. I came here with some previous knowledge of you. You see, I was sent here for a purpose. I didn't meet you by accident. But I didn't know what you'd be like. How much of a spell you and the rain could cast. But it's over. The rains and everything. Yes, I was sent to investigate because of all the insurance.
1: An insurance man, how dismal. You don't deserve even the...
2: You killed her. You killed her.
0: Yes. I killed her.

Yes, I'm haunted. I keep away from rain because she flourishes if it rains too long. She comes back like a dank, strong jungle vine, flowered and perfumed, but tough to the core. She winds herself around me. She tries to drag me once more to that precipice above that darkness, an existence beyond shame or pity or morality.

0: Tacoma Wines have brought you Lee J. Cobb as star of The Bet. Tonight's study in suspense.
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0: Lee J. Cobb appears through the courtesy of 20th Century Fox, and will soon be seen in his first role since leaving the service, Anna and the King of Siam. Next Thursday, Roma Wines bring you Mr. Zachary Scott in Suspense, radio's outstanding theater of thrills.
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Gotta get this fire going. I got it. 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I'll freeze to death out here tonight if I don't. That or be cat meat. Snow. Nothing but snow. And that black murdering devil waiting out there in the dark for me. That big black cat waiting for his chance. Ah, there she goes. That'll hold Mr. Cat for a while. Cats are afraid of fire. Even big black ones. Even a big black panther big as a horse won't fool around a fire, no, sir. Oh, what am I talking about? Where are you going to find a black panther on a range in Nevada? Mountain lion, that's all he is. Big, maybe, but just a plain mountain cat, and that's all. Nothing but superstition, all that other talk. Crazy Indian superstition. Fire sure makes a man feel good. Good, kind of drowsy. No sleep, though. Mustn't go to sleep. That's all that cat's waiting for out there in the trees. Me to go to sleep and the fire go out. Gotta keep awake. Gotta do something to keep awake. Think about tracking the cat. How I got started. 2 days, 2 nights. Almost 3 nights ago. 5 o'clock in the morning. Asleep in the bunkhouse with a storm beginning outside, but me not hearing it. Not hearing anything, because I was asleep. So sound asleep.

0: Kurt. 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
1: Arthur, what's the matter? What's the matter with you?
0: Cows are balling up in the canyon. Something's out.
1: Oh, for Pete's sake. You have to wake me up every time you have one of your crazy dreams. Go back to bed.
0: It's no dream, Kurt.
1: Oh, you too, Hal, huh?
0: You only hear it when the wind's right. Listen.
1: Well, how long's that been going on? Why didn't you let me know sooner?
0: We've just been awake a few minutes. We wanted to be sure.
1: A few minutes. And that going on all the time? Fine couple of brothers I got to help me run a ranch. One good for nothing but dreaming, and the other good for nothing but thinking about that gal of his.
0: Let's leave her out of it, huh?
1: How can I leave her out of it? You practically moved her into the house, didn't you?
2: Quit ragging the kid, Kurt. She's just here for a visit. You know that.
1: Yeah. Well, get your clothes on. What are you standing there for? You think that cat's going to wait for us?
2: You figure it is a cat?
1: What else could it be, running cattle like that? Or maybe you think it's that Black Panther Joe Sam talks about, huh? I swear, Arthur, sometimes I think you're as crazy as that crazy old Indian.
2: Could be. Could be that me and Joe Sam are just the ones that ain't crazy.
1: Indian lover and cat lover. But don't think you ain't going to go out there with me because you are.
2: Any way you want it, Kurt.
0: I'll go with you, Kurt.
1: Oh, no. No, you got to stick around and take care of that gal. Yeah, listen to that. We woke the old lady up. She's come down to the kitchen. Suppose now she's going to give me some kind of argument.
0: Why you always got to pick on everybody, Kurt? First Gwen, now Molly.
1: What's the matter, Hal? You worried about me and that gal Gwen of yours? Huh? Come on, let's go. Up kind of early, ain't you, Ma?
0: Hi, Ma. Hi, Ma.
3: I figured you'd be wanting breakfast.
1: Just coffee. Some cat's running the cattle up in the canyon.
3: I heard. You going up there?
1: Well, you don't think I'm going to sit around here on my hands while some thieving mountain cat kills off our best steers, do you?
3: Well, sit down, all of you. Here's your coffee.
2: Thank you, Ma.
0: Thanks, Ma.
3: Kurt.
1: What?
3: I don't want for you to go. I suppose what I got to say don't carry much weight around here, but I don't want for you to go.
1: Well, I'm going. And so's your dreamer boy, Arthur.
3: It's starting a blizzard out, Kurt, and a bad one.
1: I've been out in a little snow before, ain't I?
3: Well, it ain't the same. It's the first snow of the year.
1: Nah, I thought so. You've been talking to that crazy old Indian, too, haven't you?
3: Well, I ain't either. Can't nobody hardly talk to him today, the shape he's in.
1: All spooked up again, huh? Black Panther's first snow. And you believe in it.
2: Where is he, Ma?
3: Oh, I told him to fetch some wood, to get him inside. Wonder he ain't froze to death out there half the night and nothing but his shirt and jeans and them little thin moccasins.
2: Yeah, maybe I better go get
1: him. Will you sit down and drink your coffee? We gotta be leaving here in a... Well, if it ain't our little lady visitor.
4: Good morning.
0: Hello, honey.
2: Morning, Gwen.
3: Come sit down. Have some hot coffee, child.
4: Thank you.
3: No need for you to got up this early, you
1: maybe
3: know.
1: Maybe she got up special just to see us off.
4: See, who off? Where?
3: Oh, mountain cats after the cattle. Kurt's bound they're going up there to get him.
4: Oh, Hal, in this storm?
1: Don't worry about your precious Hal. I'm leaving him here to take care of you.
0: I said I'd go, didn't I?
1: Besides, if it is that spook panther of Joe Sam's, I'll need Arthur here to make big medicine. He's almost as good at that Indian medicine as Joe Sam himself, ain't you, Art, huh?
2: Never will learn not to ride a good thing too hard, will you, Kurt?
1: Hmm.
4: I guess I'm a little confused. Spook panthers, Indian medicine?
0: It's nothing, honey. It's just Kurt's little joke.
1: Yeah.
2: Here's Joe Sam.
3: Close the door after him, Hal.
0: Sure, Ma.
3: That's right. Now, go on. Just dump it in the wood box, Joe Sam. That's right. Now, drink this hot coffee. For land's sakes, you're shaking like a leaf. Joe Sam, here. Coffee.
1: Nah, he don't want no coffee. He don't even hear you. He just wants to sit there and go off into one of them trances of his. Hey, Joe Sam. You seeing that spook panther now, Joe Sam?
2: Leave him alone, Kurt.
4: I do wish somebody would tell me what this is all about. Unless it's a family secret.
1: Well, there, you hear that, Joe Sam? Go ahead, tell the little lady about that big old black spook. Yeah, it looks like I'll have to do the honors myself. You see, it's this way, little lady. According to Joe Sam, there's a black panther roams this part of the country, comes with the first snow every year. And he's big, big as a horse, and eyes like coals of fire. And you can see right through him. And you can shoot right through him, too. And still, he'll keep coming until he gets you, because he can't never die. He's a spook.
4: Oh, kind of frightening.
1: Nah, for old women and for dreamers, maybe. Now, come on, dreamer boy, let's go. Suppose you're gonna wear that old cowhide parka, too. Makes you look even more like a medicine man.
2: Keeps me warm.
3: Oh, be careful. Please. And don't stay out there beyond nightfall.
1: Yeah, sure, sure.
2: We will, Ma.
5: Arthur.
1: Well, come to life, did he?
5: Arthur, no go.
2: It's all right, Joe Sam.
5: No, Arthur, not. Please. No go.
2: I got to, Joe Sam. We both do.
1: Will you come on and stop palavering with that old fool?
2: All right, Kurt, all right.
5: You go, Arthur?
2: Got to. But don't you worry.
5: Then you go. But you not come back. You not ever, ever come back.

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0: And now, Autolite brings back to our Hollywood soundstage Mr. Richard Widmark in Elliot Lewis's production of The Track of the Cat, a tale well calculated to keep you in suspense.

0: Even after we was saddled up and heading out across the range, I was still laughing to myself at what the old man had said to Arthur about not coming back, and how solemn he said it. I tried to get a look at Arthur to see how he was taking it, but you never could tell with that one. Well, we hit the draw that leads into the canyon about daylight. It's a real box canyon with a steep slope to the north and a sheer drop off the east face. We couldn't hear the cattle now, but we could see their tracks in the snow where they was heading up the canyon. And then I saw what I'd been looking for.
1: Hey, look. Look at that. You see them tracks?
2: Cat, all right. Big one.
1: Yeah. Pretty near as big as a horse at that. But you won't see through the cat that made them tracks. He's real enough. Well, come on, most likely he's still up there.
3: Ah, not what he is, them fool horses.
2: Look, up ahead.
1: What? It's a steer. He's dead and with his neck broke by the looks.
2: That's what ails the horse. They don't like the blood.
1: Yeah.
2: Look up there. You're right.
1: Two more. That's three of my best steers. Why, he's been up here killing for fun.
2: Don't look like he's up here now, though. There goes the track up the north slope.
1: Yeah, he's gone, all right, but he ain't been gone long. Tracks as fresh and clear as print on a page. I'm going after him.
2: You'll need snowshoes. You'll need grub. I'll go back after it if you like.
1: I'll go myself if it's all the same. You stay here and hold the trail.
2: Either way.
1: No, not either way. That way. Unless you're worrying about what Joe Sam said.
2: I'm not worrying.
1: And don't go dreaming off, because I want you to be here when I get back.
2: I'll be here.
1: All right, then. Keep your eyes open.
2: Sure. And Kurt?
1: Yeah?
2: If I were you, I'd leave Hal's girl alone.
0: A smart one. A real smart one. Like he was reading my mind. He knew I wanted to get that gal off by herself. And with Ma taking care of her housework and Hal out doing the chores, he knew I'd have my chance. And that's just how it happened, too. Because a little while later, I was sitting in the kitchen at the ranch. Nobody there but old Joe Sam. Of course, he didn't matter. And little Gwen sitting right across the table from me.
4: But how did such a story ever get started? About the panther?
0: Joe Sam says he's seen it. Joe Sam says this old spook panther up and killed his wife and all his kids about 80 years ago.
4: 80 years?
0: Sure. Joe Sam's well over 100, or so he claims.
1: Ain't that right, you crazy old fool?
4: Kurt, you shouldn't talk to him like
0: yeah,
4: that.
0: Yeah, he don't hear it. He don't hear nothing when he gets like this. But don't you worry, little lady. I'm going to bring you back a panther skin all the same. May not be black, and may not be big as a horse, but it'll make a real nice present from your brother-in-law to the bride and the groom. Providing, of course, that it works out that way.
4: Providing what works out that way?
0: Providing I am your brother-in-law and Hal is the groom.
4: I don't like that kind of talk, Kurt.
0: Talk never did a gal no damage, did it? Hmm? That time to go. How about a little kiss to keep me warm out there, huh?
4: Kurt. Kurt, no. Don't.
0: Ah, come on, honey.
5: Arthur.
0: What's the matter with him?
5: Arthur!
0: Shut up, you!
5: Arthur!
0: I told you to shut up.
4: You hit an old man like that.
0: Ah, he's crazy. Somebody had to snap him out of it. Well, I'm off. Maybe I get that kiss when I bring you back your panther, huh?
4: I don't care if I never set eyes on you again the rest of my life.
0: Only it wasn't me she wasn't going to see again for the rest of her life. Because when I got back to the canyon, I found my brother Arthur laying in the snow. And three deep gashes in his back like the stabs of a knife. And his neck was broke. And all around him was the track of the cat. I lashed him across the saddle as gentle as I could, and I hit the horse in the rump to send him back home. Then I set out to track the cat. It was easy at first, with the bare paw snowshoes, the trail good and clear, and the weather lifting. Then in the late afternoon, I saw him. The other side of a ravine, dark and bulky like a shadow against the snow.
6: I had him full in my sights. I fired and I missed. He was up the rocks in 10-foot leaps and over the ridge before I could shoot again. Then I remembered something. I checked Arthur's gun. It had an empty shell in it. He'd fired at something, too, and missed. Now we both had. And then the storm come up again. And after a while, I couldn't see 50 yards ahead of me. And that was the first time I heard that other voice.
7: Kurt. Kurt.
6: Huh? Who's there? Who is it?
7: Nobody, Kurt. Just you.
6: Well, who are you?
7: I'm the caution in you, Kurt. Maybe you never knew you had it before. I'm the coward in you.
6: I ain't afraid. I ain't afraid of man or cat nor spook.
7: Maybe. But it's getting dark, Kurt. Nightfall's coming, Kurt.
6: Yeah. Yeah, that's so. So it is.
7: Better find a place to hole up for the night, Kurt. A good, safe place. While you can still see.
6: Well, yeah, maybe I had that. Maybe I had.
7: Because a man can't see in the dark, Kurt.
6: Who said he could?
7: But there's something out here that can. That can see in the dark real good. That hunts in the dark. The cat.
6: It was getting dark for sure. Almost the dark of night when I finally found what I was looking for. A little cave halfway up the other side of the ravine. I worked my way up to it when all at once I thought of something. The cat had holed up from the storm just the same as me. Suppose he'd holed up here. For a long time, I just stood there listening. But there was nothing but the wind and the whistle of the snow. And then, real slow, with my knees shaking a little, I crept up to it. My finger on the trigger of the gun. And I lit a match. The cave was empty. And it was dry. I crawled in. I ate some of the bread and jerky beef I brought along. Made a cigarette and smoked it. Then lay back. Let the tiredness go out of my bones. It was warm and cozy. I felt good. Real good. And warm. Drowsy.
2: Kurt. Hello, Kurt. You in there, Kurt?
6: Arthur. Arthur, where are you?
2: Right here, outside the cave. You can look right through the wall and see me if you try.
6: Yeah, but what's the matter with you? Your eyes and the snow all on your face.
2: I'm dead. Don't you remember, Kurt?
6: Yes.
2: And I've come to help you, Kurt.
6: Yeah, Archie, yeah, help me, help me.
2: Listen, you hear?
6: The cat. It's sniffing out there. It's right outside the wall.
2: Look close and you can see him. Can you see him now?
6: Yeah, black. It's black and big as a horse. Eyes like coals of fire, but he can't get through the wall, Art. He don't know how to get through that wall.
2: That's why Joe Sam's here.
6: Joe Sam?
2: See him? See him out there on the slope? You see him laughing?
6: Art, you tell him! You tell the cat about the wall! Don't let him, Art! Don't let him!
2: Too late, Kurt.
6: Arthur, help me! Help me!
2: Too late now, Kurt. Too late.

0: I was lying there in the cave. And it was dark. So it was a dream. Sure it was a dream. But was it all a dream? I listened. And then I heard something that could be... All right, suppose it was out there. I couldn't stay holed up there forever by a stinking mountain cat. I reached over for my rifle, and then I bent my knees up, and I kicked out with all my might, and the wall went flying out into the ravine, and I was crouching there with the rifle. And there was nothing. No cat. No tracks. Nothing.
1: Better head for home, boy. You've got daylight now. Head while the heading's good.
0: I can't do that. I swore I'd get that cat.
1: You've got a long way to go, Kurt.
0: I swore for Art. And I promised Gwen. What'll I tell Gwen?
1: You'll have enough on your hands just getting back before it's dark again.
0: Well, I sure hate to give it up, though.
1: What's the matter with you? Don't you know yet?
0: Know what?
1: You're not hunting that cat anymore. That cat's hunting you.
0: I laced on the bear paws and I started down the ravine. It was still snowing, but I could see pretty good now. I'd taken my directions the night before, down the ravine, up the other side, half a day north along the ridge, then down the other side, and keep going until you see the ranch. I was making pretty fair time. I figure it was just about midday when I seen the sun break through a hole in the clouds way off to my right. And then I stopped. Because there was something wrong. Awful wrong.
1: What's it doing up there, Kurt? What's the sun doing up there?
0: I don't know. It can't be.
1: You're supposed to be going north.
0: Sure I am. Half a day north along the ridge, then down the other side, sure.
1: The sun's on your left when you travel north, Kurt.
0: Oh, And it's on my right. A whole half a day I've been going the wrong direction. A whole half a day.
1: You're going to be caught out after dark again, Kurt. You're going to be caught out after dark. That's all he's waiting for, Kurt. Waiting for the dark.
0: I can't. I can't get caught out. I gotta make it.
1: Never. You'll never make it.
0: What'll I do? What am I gonna do?
1: Run. Keep running.
0: I can't. I can't run much more.
1: Think of something. Think.
0: I can't think.
1: Think of fire. A fire.
0: Yeah, if I only had a fire.
1: That's it. A fire.
0: That's it. That's it. A fire. That'll hold Mr. Black Cat. Afraid of fire, ain't you, murdering devil? That'll hold you. A fire. A great big roaring fire. It's all right now. It's going to be all right. I got branches cut enough to last all night. Nothing to do now but take it easy and feed the fire. He's out there in the trees somewhere, but he won't come near this fire. No, sir, he won't. Just keep smoking. Keep yourself awake. Keep your eye on that fire. Just watch the fire. Just keep watching.
2: Too late, Kurt. Huh? Too late.
0: Arthur!
2: The fire's gone out.
0: Gone out? I gotta fix it quick.
2: Too late, Kurt. He's here. The cat.
0: The cat?
2: Crouching there to make you spring. You see him behind that tree, big as a horse and black as night and eyes like coal.
0: Help me, Arthur! Help me!
2: Son, shoot. Shoot while you still got the chance right between those burning eyes. Shoot.
0: I'll shoot.
1: Too late, Kurt. You shot right through him, but he's coming at you. Throw the gun away. It's no good now, Kurt. Run, your only chance. Run faster. Faster, Kurt. Don't fall. He's right behind you, Kurt. Faster. Faster. Look out. You're falling. You're falling, Kurt. You're falling.

We buried my brother Arthur the night before. And the next day we went to look for Kurt, Joe Sam and me. We found him where he'd fallen over the cliff of the canyon, all stiff and twisted in the snow. Later, we went up to see what happened. You could tell he'd been running when he fell. Running away from something and afraid for his life. Only there was nothing there. No tracks except just his. Nothing.

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1: 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Our family also includes more than 18,000 people who have invested a portion of their savings in Autolite, as well as 96,000 Autolite distributors and dealers in the United States, and thousands more in Canada and throughout the world. Our Autolite family will salute the Studebaker Corporation on the next Autolite Suspense television program. If you live in a television area, check the day and time of Suspense on television so you'll be sure to see this program. And remember, be with us next week for another thrilling Autolite Suspense program on radio.
0: Next week on Suspense, our star will be Miss Linda Darnell in a story about a woman who knew her husband was trying to kill her and was powerless to stop it. A dramatic report we call A Killing in Las Vegas. In weeks to come, we shall also present Herbert Marshall and Frank Lovejoy, all on Suspense. Suspense is produced and directed by Elliot Lewis, with music composed by Lucian Morowick and conducted by Lud Bluskin. The Track of the Cat was adapted for Suspense by Sylvia Richards from the book by Walter Van Tilber Clark. Featured in the cast were Harry Bartell, Lee Millar, Martha Wentworth, Sharon Douglas, and Parley Bear.
1: Tonight's appearance of Richard Widmark was made possible through the courtesy of 20th Century Fox Studios. Mr. Widmark may currently be seen in the Technicolor production, Red Skies of Montana.
0: And remember, next week on Suspense, Miss Linda Darnell in A Killing in Las Vegas.
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3: This is the man in black, here for the Roma Wine Company of Fresno, California, to introduce this weekly half hour of Suspense. Tonight from Hollywood, Roma Wines bring you Joseph Cotton in a suspense play called Sneak Preview, which tells of a rather remarkable adventure experienced by that noted director of screen thrillers, Frank Henderson. And so, with Mr. Henderson's by far stranger than fiction story, as related and enacted by Joseph Cotton, we again hope to keep you in suspense. Go ahead, please, Mr. Henderson. This all began, you say, 2 weeks ago?
4: Yes, that's right. I just finished the final cutting and dubbing on my newest picture, Escape to Destiny. Think you'll like it, by the way. Lou Ellis says
3: Yes, go on.
4: Well, I took the film east with me, and the first day I got there, we ran it in the projection room for a few of the boys in the New York office. They seemed to like it pretty well, which, of course...
5: Ruth, now that it's all over, and we're safe...
6: Yes?
5: Well, there's one thing that still worries me.
6: What's that?
5: It's... Well, it's... Ruth... Will you marry me?
6: Darling, that's the one thing I've known the answer to from the very beginning.
4: Well, boys, there it is.
7: Frank, it is but terrific. It's the best picture you've ever made.
8: Oh, it's great, great. Hitchcock will absolutely quit.
4: No kidding. You really think so?
8: I do, Frank, honestly. I think it even tops Perilous Journey. Definitely.
7: And it's solid box office, Frank. Solid.
4: Well, it's all yours, boys. I can't think of anything more to do to it. We might lighten the music a little under that scene in the wine cellars. I'll get it. Hello? Who? What does he want? Okay, put him on. Hello? Yes, this is Frank Henderson. Who? I don't think I know any Captain McNeil. Oh, well, may I ask why the chief of the Security Bureau wants to... I hope there's nothing wrong. I see. All right, I'll be there.
9: Who was it, Frank?
4: Somebody at police headquarters.
9: Police headquarters? What's he want?
4: That's what I'd like to know.
10: Well, Mr. Henderson, my secretary tells me you were a little mystified.
4: Well, a little, I guess.
10: You'd never heard of any Captain McNeil?
4: Oh, no, no. It was just that I didn't think to connect you with the Captain McNeil.
10: Very nicely put, Mr. Henderson. Very nicely put. But you don't need to explain. There aren't so many people as you'd think who'd ever heard of any Captain McNeil. An undercover agent isn't very much good if everybody knows him.
4: No, is he? I guess not.
10: Mr. Henderson, when I heard you were going to be in New York, I just couldn't resist meeting you.
4: Oh, I see.
10: Mr. Henderson, I'm probably your greatest living admirer.
4: Well, thank you.
10: I guess I've seen every picture of yours since the first one you directed, most of them 3 or 4 times.
4: I'll have to remember you in my will.
10: You know, you'd have made a first-class professional detective.
4: I'm not so sure about that. There's a lot of difference between fact and fiction, I guess.
10: Not so much. I've always followed the reasoning in your pictures with complete agreement.
4: Well, I'm glad to hear that.
10: Yes, but... With one exception.
4: Huh? What was that?
10: I couldn't go along with you there. It was in your 5th picture, Murder in the Morning. You remember near the end of the picture where the killer has the detective and his pal at gunpoint in an empty room?
4: I remember.
10: The friend is allowed to leave. He's helpless anyway, unless... And here was the point. Unless the detective is able to get over certain vital information to the friend in the presence of the killer... But without his knowledge, you remember?
4: Sure. And when the friend is leaving, the detective hands him his hat.
10: Mm-hmm.
4: And inside the hat band, he slipped a piece of paper with the information on it. Mm-hmm. Is that what you mean?
10: Exactly. And that's where I disagree. Although I realize it probably wasn't your fault. Probably the writer or the producer.
4: Oh, no, no. As a matter of fact, that was my own idea.
10: It's too simple, too unimaginative, if you'll forgive me the word. No intelligent criminal... would allow a thing like that to happen right under his nose.
4: But the way the thing was done, I thought...
10: Even so, how is the friend to know that this paper is under his hatband?
4: Oh, well, you see...
10: It isn't something you'd likely to notice. You don't look under your hatband every time you put on your hat.
4: I know, but
10: it's
4: we...
10: It's far too fetched. It's not true to life. It's fiction. Excuse me a moment. Hello? Yes? Yes, I see. I'll be down in just a few minutes. Pardon the interruption.
4: Oh, not at all, Captain. I really ought to be going. I've kept you too long.
10: Mr. Henderson, I wonder if you're interested in real crime.
4: Real crime?
10: Have you ever seen an actual murderer?
4: Well, you do make me feel like an amateur now. No, to tell you the truth, I never have.
10: Come on, then. It might give you an idea. It's down the hall. As a matter of fact, I've never seen this particular murderer myself.
4: But you know he is a murderer? Oh,
10: sure. Not much like a character in one of your pictures, though. Nothing romantic or exciting.
4: Was he clever?
10: Oh, yes, indeed. His career has been 20 years. There's never been enough evidence to convict him. There isn't even a photograph of him. Here we are.
4: But if you don't know any more than that, what charge are you holding him on?
10: Charge? You don't need any charge when you hold him here. There he is.
4: Oh, dead.
10: Dead, at last.
4: How did he die?
10: Shot in the back. We found him in Central Park. Well, there you are. Gregory Sarko. Murderer, spy, drug addict, and about everything else in the book.
4: Know who killed him?
10: Who knows? Who cares? There are plenty of people who'd have been happy to do it if they dared.
4: I suppose he had identification on him.
10: Sure. Bank book, wallet, a few inconsequential papers.
4: Is that all?
10: That's all. Oh, a little money, a handkerchief, a tin of aspirin.
4: Aspirin?
10: Sure. Criminals have headaches just like other people.
4: It was aspirin, I suppose.
10: We professionals may not be romantic, Mr. Henderson. We are thorough.
4: Oh, sure.
10: Yes, it was aspirin.
4: I remember you saying he was a drug addict. So that was all he had on him, huh?
10: That's right. Nothing very sensational or exciting. No clues.
4: Now, what about that bank book? Was it in his own name?
10: Oh, he had a lot of names. Gregory Sarko was the one in the bank book. His own, by the way. Why?
4: Because a perfectly crazy notion has just entered my head.
10: For a new picture?
4: It could be. But, well, here am I in New York. Little time on my hands and... Well, the guy intrigues me, that's all.
10: A dead man intrigues you?
4: His life intrigues me, sure. Finding out more about it intrigues me. What's the difference? The guy's dead. What have I got to lose?
10: Well, now, I don't say it's likely, Mr. Henderson, but it's possible, just barely possible, that you might lose your life.
0: To change from a mood of suspense to one of carefree gaiety... Let us wish ourselves away to Havana, Cuba, seated at a table in the fashionable Hotel de Nacional de Cuba. Near us, a group of Cubans are entertaining an American visitor. Our American has just remarked that in point of great enjoyment, the Cuban rumba is one of America's most delighting imported dances. And then raising his wine glass, the Cuban host responds, "Then we have perhaps discharged some part of our debt to you Americans for this wonderful tasting wine that gives us such great enjoyment." It is wine that Cuba imports from your faraway California. It is Roma wine. Americans didn't have to wait for wine connoisseurs of other lands to discover the greatness of California's wine districts, the superb quality of Roma California wines. So many millions made this discovery for themselves that Roma wines have long been America's largest selling wines. 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In Roma wines, they discovered an easy, inexpensive way to increase the delights of daily living. 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I told you Roma wines cost little. 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Two, Roma wines are made in Roma's own wineries in the heart of choice California vineyard districts. So cost to you is only pennies a glass for R-O-M-A, Roma wines. 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
3: And now it is with pleasure that we bring back to our soundstage Joseph Cotton as movie director Frank Henderson in Robert L. Richards' Sneak Preview, a tale well calculated to keep you in suspense.

0: I'm not an adventurous or even a particularly courageous man, and yet suddenly I found myself engaged in what might possibly, as the captain had said, be a fairly dangerous occupation. I pored for hours over Captain McNeil's file on Sarko, even persisting in the face of a sudden and somewhat mysterious reluctance on the part of the captain to have me do so. The next thing I did was to inquire at the bank which had issued Sarko's bankbook and found out exactly nothing. I was pretty discouraged and about ready to quit when I went back to my hotel that evening.
1: Would you mind closing the door, please?
2: Thank you, Mr. Henderson. My name is Edwards.
0: How do you... Say, what's the big idea?
2: No, no, Mr. Henderson. Keep away from the telephone, please.
0: Are you threatening me with that gun?
2: I regret it, Mr. Henderson. I deeply regret it, but unfortunately I cannot deny it.
0: Listen, this whole thing is ridiculous and melodramatic.
2: Mr. Henderson, why are you so interested in Gregory Sarko?
0: Sarko?
2: Yes, Sarko.
0: Just what, if you will forgive a B-picture expression, is your racket?
2: Racket? Oh, no, Mr. Henderson. I just like to make money, that's all.
0: Look, Mr. Edwards, or whatever your name is, if it's any of your business, and I don't see that it is, my interest in Sarko is simple curiosity. I was talking with a Captain McNeil at police headquarters. He showed me his file on Sarko.
2: Of that much I'm quite aware, sir.
0: Well, if you know so much, what are you doing up here acting like a suspense radio character? It may sound silly to you, but... It was just that I'd never seen a murderer before, alive or dead, and when I saw Sarko's body at police headquarters, I got interested.
2: Mr. Henderson, would you mind repeating that?
0: I said I got interested.
2: No, you said you actually saw the body of Sarko?
0: Sure. What's so terrific about that?
2: Did you see his face?
0: Of course.
2: What did he look like?
0: Iron gray hair, dark eyes.
2: Yes. Mr. Henderson... We simply must reach an understanding. You've no idea what possibilities this opens for me.
0: Well, I'm no mind reader.
2: Mr. Henderson, may I have your word that you will do nothing unreasonable if I put away this gun?
0: Okay.
2: Thank you. I must administer my eye drops. My eyes are very bad, perhaps you've noticed.
0: I thought you might have a cold.
2: No, nothing so simple, unfortunately. Congenital weakness. There we are. Now, Mr. Henderson... My interest in all this is very sordid, I'm afraid. Money, to the extent of, shall we say, $300,000.
0: Oh, nice, tidy little sum.
2: Half of that sum could be yours, Mr. Henderson.
0: You'll forgive me if I don't jump at such a handsome offer without knowing a little more about it.
2: I might have realized, I suppose, that mere lucre was not paramount to one of your position.
0: Let's leave paramount out of this.
2: Yes. But, Mr. Henderson, it so happens that I can put you in the way of quite a bit of rather special information about Sarko. I shall write several of them down for you here.
0: That's just fine. Write several of what down?
2: Names, addresses, places where you can discover what you want to know.
0: Okay, what's the catch?
2: Mr. Henderson, you must trust me.
0: What do you want?
2: I want very little. But when you've seen these people, and when what they tell you suggests that there is still more to know, come to see me. I've written that address down, too. Good night, and good hunting.

0: Colette.
1: Well, it didn't used to be so healthy to talk about Sarko, but seeing he's dead, yeah, I know him pretty well.
0: Did you ever do any business with him?
1: Yeah, we had one little deal. He helped me in some business I had with Senator O'Malley. You remember him?
0: He was chairman of the Foreign Affairs Committee during the disarmament conferences after the last war.
1: That's right, until 1927.
0: Was that the year you and Sarko had your business with him?
1: That's right.
0: That was the year he was assassinated, wasn't it?
1: Yeah. It was quite a coincidence, Mr. Henderson. Quite a coincidence.
2: Sarko, huh? I just hope he didn't die easy.
0: I don't think he did from the looks of him.
2: Maybe there is some justice after all.
0: Are you quite sure he was a drug addict?
2: Huh. How do you think I first learned to take this stuff? At the convent?
3: Yeah, there is one guy who might talk. I never seen him, but they called him Eddie the Greek. He used to hang around Doyle's gambling place.
4: You see, Mr. Henderson, it all turned out rather well from your point of view, didn't it?
0: In a way.
4: But there are a few little pieces of the picture still missing, eh? You see, that's why I dared hope that you'd come back to see me.
0: That's fine. What about Eddie the Greek?
4: Oh, yes, Eddie the Greek.
0: I hope it won't be too great a shock if I have the strong impression that Eddie the Greek is one of your pseudonyms, Mr. Edwards.
4: Oh, very good, Mr. Henderson, very good indeed. Yes, I have been called that on occasion.
0: Then what's the idea of the wild goose chase? You're supposed to know more about Sarko than anybody.
4: All in good time, Mr. Henderson, all in good time. At the moment, there is a rather more pressing matter.
0: No, is there?
4: Oh, yes. There is a little matter of the $300,000.
0: Look, I'm in a business where they pay pretty good dough, but nobody can earn $300,000 just overnight and be on the level.
4: Oh, but, my dear Mr. Henderson, there is no question of earning.
0: Okay, okay. You tell me.
4: Well, it's really quite simple, Mr. Henderson. With the information you possess, together with the information I possess, there is a very liberal and sensible gentleman of my acquaintance who will give us $300,000.
0: Blackmail, huh?
4: Well, but what possible objection can you have to the transfer of $300,000 from the pocket of one scoundrel to the pocket of another?
0: None, I guess, except that I just don't want to have any part of it.
4: Oh? Not even if it meant your coming into the possession of the final, and I might say, the most sensational part of your missing information about Sarko?
0: How do I know you can supply it?
4: Oh, I have something here at my desk which I think you might consider sufficient proof. Oh, yes, here it is. A photograph, but before you look at the face, read the writing across the bottom, please.
0: To my good friend Gregory Sarko from Count Orlando Montecero.
4: He was a quite famous Spanish gentleman, except that lately he's been engaged in some really very subversive activity in South America. Another face, please.
0: But it's Sarko.
4: Rather, shall we say, it is the man whose body you saw at police headquarters. But are you positive?
0: Of course I am.
4: Would you be so good as to write a few words of that effect across the face of the picture?
0: Why?
4: Because I must be sure. And even on our brief acquaintance, Mr. Henderson, I know that you would not write anything above your signature that was not absolutely true.
0: Sure, if it'll make you feel any better, it is true. Yeah.
4: So, now you see it, Mr. Henderson. You saw this body, you alone. Except for one or two police officers with whom I confess it is a little difficult for me to deal. And the body is not that of Sarko.
0: And the real Sarko?
4: Is alive and quite well, I'm happy to say, in here in New York.
0: How could I meet him?
4: Oh, you will meet him, Mr. Henderson. When he pays us the $300,000.
0: By this time, I had to go through with it. I could see the whole thing on film. What a thriller. I left everything in the hands of Mr. Edwards. A meeting was arranged, a hotel room, the hour 8:30. And there we waited for the man I traced all over the underworld of New York. The murderer, spy, dope peddler, Gregory Sarko.
4: Not nervous, are you, Mr. Henderson?
0: Aren't you?
4: A little. Yes, I must confess. Our visitor this evening is not what you might call an easygoing man.
0: Hmm.
4: But we will not be murdered. No, we will not even be followed, at least not successfully.
0: Where do you go from here?

0: to my little apartment where you met me. It's the safest place in all New York.
1: You don't mind if I catch up on my notes while we wait?
0: Your notes?
1: My private file on Sarko.
0: Oh, of course. You know, Mr. Henderson, sometimes I fear that you might think that I've not been quite as candid with you in this matter as I might.
1: There are one or two little things, aren't there? Your own connection with Sarko, for instance.
0: Naturally, but I honestly believe that once you've just... Will you stand by the door, please, Mr. Henderson? Open it when I give you the word.
2: Do you have to point that gun?
0: But there will be no shooting. This gun is just in case. You may open the door now, Mr. Henderson. Come in.
3: Good evening, gentlemen.
1: Captain McNeil.
3: Surprised to see me?
0: Naturally he is. When an appointment has been carefully arranged for Mr. Henderson to meet the arch-criminal Sarko, and when that arch-criminal turns out to be none other than the illustrious Captain McNeil, naturally...
3: I sort of wondered how you managed to get yourself a part in this little drama, Mr. Henderson. Now I know.
1: Well, would you mind awfully explaining it to me?
3: If I were to tell you that I am not Sarko, but rather that your confederate, Mr. Edwards, is Sarko, would that help?
0: Oh, I'm truly sorry, Mr. Henderson. It seems my fate to be forced from one deception to another.
1: Then you are Sarko?
0: In a word, yes. You see, Captain McNeil would scarcely have acceded to my request if he'd not feared that a third and highly respectable party were also privy to our little secret. After all, there would be ways of dealing with Sarko, but a well-known motion picture director, that would be another story. By the way, Captain, did you bring the money, please?
3: I did.
0: How convenient to deal with a police officer who also happens to have a large private fortune.
3: Don't you want to count it?
0: Oh, I can see it's close enough.
1: Listen, Mr. Edwards. If you think you're going to get me to play cat's paw for you, you're...
0: Mr. Henderson, you forget that I have your signature on the photograph of that man whom the good Captain McNeil mistakenly killed.
3: You see where you fit into the picture now, Mr. Henderson?
1: And not a very pretty picture, either.
0: Yes, it would be most inconvenient for Captain McNeil if it were known that he had accidentally liquidated the good Count Montresero, even though from a patriotic standpoint it is undoubtedly an excellent thing that he did. But there might even be international complications, might there not, Captain?
3: Mr. Henderson, if I'd only resisted the temptation to show you that body...
1: If only you had, Captain McNeil.
0: You'll forgive me, gentlemen, if I administer my eye drops, my... Eyes seem to grow worse as my fortunes grow better.
3: And you'll forgive me if I leave now? Perhaps someday there'll be another meeting.
0: It could happen. Yes, who knows?
1: Your hat, Captain McNeil.
3: Thank you. Good night.
1: So you're the great Sarko, eh, Mr. Edwards?
0: You see why I could not tell you before. Believe me, I wish to, if only because your interest was so flattering.
1: You know, he'll catch up with you someday, Mr. Edwards.
0: Captain McNeil?
1: Hmm.
0: Not as long as I can prove that he killed Count Montresero.
1: By the way, was that just a sort of happy coincidence for you, or was it?
0: Not quite. I had done some business with the Count, which had turned out rather badly. Oh, he was a pure Nazi agent, without doubt. In any event, I was in difficulties with the fellow, and I persuaded him that he could secure some very valuable information if he would appear in New York as Sarko, which he was unwise enough to do.
1: And then you tipped off Captain McNeil that Sarko was in town. You're a pretty clever boy, aren't you, Mr. Edwards?
0: Thank you, Mr. Henderson, thank you. And now may I suggest that we return to my little flat?
1: We?
0: Under the circumstances, Mr. Henderson, I believe it would be safer for both of us.

0: Do you like your drink, Mr. Hendon?
1: Well, it's very good. Thanks. Mr. Edwards, I do wish you'd put that gun away.
0: Oh, yes, the gun. Mr. Henderson, I've been trying to think of a way out of this dilemma all evening. I would have liked to spare you this last little deception.
1: What little deception?
0: I'm going to have to kill you.
1: Oh.
0: I am sincerely sorry. You've been a most pleasant companion, but knowing as much about me as you do...
1: May I finish my drink, please?
0: Oh, but certainly. And now, if you'll excuse me for a moment, my eye drops are in my coat in the hall. Oh, by the way, it's useless to try to escape, Mr. Henderson. This is the only way out, and the windows are barred with steel shutters.
1: Thank you for the information. Edwards! Dead. Captain McNeil.
2: I take it that someone has just liquidated our friend Sarko, or Edwards, as you prefer.
1: Yeah, so it would seem.
2: Did you see it happen?
1: No. Did you have much trouble finding your way here?
2: None whatsoever, Mr. Henderson. I'm afraid I have a little confession to
1: make. You don't need to.
2: But I do. You remember the matter of the information on the piece of paper slipped under the hatband? The thing in your picture that I disagreed with?
1: I remember.
2: I apologize. It's a highly practical device. Highly practical. Well,
1: perhaps it wasn't made clear enough in the picture that the paper was rolled up into a little hard ball. I suppose it hurt your head when you put your hat on.
2: It did. And I found the address of this place when I removed it. You'd make a fine detective, Mr. Henderson. By the way, how much have you known?
1: You know, I'm kind of surprised myself. Quite a lot, as a matter of fact.
2: You knew about the body I showed you?
1: Well, I was pretty sure it wasn't Sarko. A drug addict who takes the precaution of carrying aspirin for his headaches would certainly carry his favorite drug, too.
2: Mm.
1: I used that in a picture once myself. Don't you remember the blue canary?
2: So you did. I should have remembered.
1: And I suspected Edwards because of the eye drops. There was nothing the matter with his eyes. This particular brand of drug works on any mucous membrane, including the eyes.
2: Mr. Henderson, you're all right. And just what are your immediate plans?
1: Well, I'd kind of like to get out of here. Now, what about the money and the photograph?
2: Don't let it worry you. The money and the photograph are safe.
1: I kind of thought so. And I suppose we can safely leave to the regular police force the question of who killed Sarko.
2: I think we can.
1: If I knew who, I'd sort of like to thank him. He did save my life, you know.
2: And if he knew you, I'm sure he'd want to thank you as well, because, in a way, you also saved his life.

0: Well, that's about all there is to the story.
1: Pretty exciting stuff. Be good material for one of your pictures, I'd think, Mr. Henderson.
0: Yeah, sure it would, sure. For that dumb studio of mine, I called a big meeting just before I left New York, and I told this story, changing a few names and places, of course. And what happened?
2: I don't know, Frank. It's a good story, but I don't know.
0: Well, what's the matter? I think it would make a swell picture.
3: Public would never go for it, Frank. It's too crazy. It's unbelievable.
2: I wouldn't buy it. You're entirely right, LG. Don't make sense, Frank. A thing like that couldn't happen.
0: Couldn't happen? Look, I'm telling you that
2: too arty, entirely too arty. Wouldn't gross a dime.
3: And by the way, Frank, I wanted to talk to you about the new release. Where have you been?
0: Me?
2: Yeah, the last time we saw you, you beat it out of the projection room to see some cop, and nobody's heard a word from you for 2 weeks. Where you been?
0: Me? Oh, I've been around.

0: And so closes Sneak Preview, starring Joseph Cotton, tonight's tale of suspense. Joseph Cotton, star of the Lockheed America Ceiling Unlimited, appeared by courtesy of David O. Selznick, and will soon be seen in the all-star Selznick production, Since You Went Away.
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0: 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That's R-O-M-A, Roma Wines.
15: Those excellent California wines that can add so much pleasantness to the way you live, to your happiness in entertaining guests, to your enjoyment of everyday meals. 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
0: Suspense! 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They appear in The Night Man, a new study in terror by Lucille Fletcher. It is a story of dark midnights and of a woman to whom the familiar face and voice of murder return for vengeance. But before we raise the curtain on our suspense play, here is a message from Roma Wines.
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0: And now with the performances of Virginia Bruce as Stella Rhodes and of Richard Wolff as the Night Man, we again hope to keep you in suspense.

0: Warden Graves.
1: Yes, Miss Rhodes. Sit down, won't you?
0: Thank you. I hate to disturb you like this, but I've traveled clear across the country. They wouldn't give me the information over the phone.
1: I know.
0: You know what this visit is all about, Warden.
1: To some extent, yes. You think one of our prisoners, Tom Nixon, has escaped.
0: He has escaped. I'm as sure of it as I'm sure of sitting here now. I saw him at large in New York City 2 days ago.
1: You knew Tom Nixon well, Miss Rhodes?
0: Knew him? Well, he was my mother's murderer. My mother was Mrs. George Rhodes of Huntington, Long Island. She ran a boarding house there. He killed her on September 18th, 1933.
1: We have all the records of the crime, Miss Rhodes.
0: Tom was mother's chief boarder for 10 years. Know him? Why, I sat opposite him at dinner table from the time I was a girl of 15. I knew him as well as I knew mother. I'd know him anyway.
1: I see.
0: And now he's at large. He's free. He's escaped this place. Maybe you're not aware of it. Maybe even his fellow prisoners aren't aware of it. But he's wormed his way out. And he's after me. He's after me.
1: Oh, now, my dear young lady.
0: Warden Graves, 10 years ago, when Mother was found murdered, I knew it couldn't have been anyone but Tom. I testified against him. I was practically the only witness at the trial. And when they sentenced him here for life, he swore to kill me. He swore in the open court to get even with me. For 10 years, I've lived in deadly fear. I've watched the newspapers for prison breaks. I've moved from house to house, made few friends. He's hung over me like a shadow. Even though I told myself he was locked up here forever. And now it's come.
1: And where exactly did you see the prisoner, Miss Rhodes?
0: That's just the point. That's why I know he's after me. I saw him in my own apartment house.
1: Well.
0: He has a job there, running the elevator at night. That's what makes it so horrible. I've never married, Warden Graves. I live all alone in a small 3-room penthouse on the 18th floor of an office building. The other night, about a week ago, I came home alone from the movies after midnight. The big marble lobby of my building was deserted, except in a far corner near the elevator with his back toward me, there was a man, down on his hands and knees, scrubbing the floor. Good evening.
2: Evening.

0: is everybody? Isn't the elevator working tonight?
1: You want to go up in the elevator, Mum?
0: Certainly.
1: I'll be right with you. Okay, Mum. What floor?
0: I was in the elevator, and we had started to ascend before I really saw him. It was Tom. His hair had turned white, and there was a horrible stoop to his shoulders. But everything about him, the crook of his head, his high, thin, bony nose, the hollow cheekbones, were all the same. And then he turned and stared at me. I could see those deadly, pale, cold eyes, those heavy eyebrows, still black, that familiar, quiet, sarcastic mouth.
1: What floor, Mum?
0: Oh, my floor. Yes, the penthouse, please.
1: Penthouse? Where's that, on the roof?
0: Yes, on the roof, please. 18th floor.
1: Okay.
0: Warden Graves. It was like being in a cage with a wild beast. He kept watching me, peering at me furtively as the elevator moved with agonizing slowness up and up past the floors. I shrunk back, averting my face. The light in the car was dim. My only hope was that he did not recognize me.
1: Here's your floor, miss.
0: Thank you. Good night.
1: Good night.
0: Good night. You can go back down. I don't need anything, thank you.
1: What's the matter? Forgotten your door key?
0: No. No, it's just... It's right in my bag. I'll find it in a minute.
1: You want me to let you in?
0: Let me in? No. No, good Lord.
1: I got pass keys to all the doors. It's no trouble.
0: No, thanks, but I... No, no. No, I have it right here. Good night.
2: And that was the first time you saw him?
0: Yes. Oh, I wanted to die. I didn't know where to turn.
2: And that was all he did or said?
0: Yes, but it wasn't so much what he said as the awful resemblance. The feeling that he was only playing with me, torturing me like a cat with a mouse. Warden Graves, I didn't even have a phone. I've always been afraid to be listed in the phone book. And the only way up to that penthouse was by that one elevator. I was trapped up there, at his mercy whenever he wanted to come.
2: What did you do?
0: I spent the night crouched against the wall with a flat iron in my hand, waiting for that key to click in my lock.
2: And the next morning?
0: The next day, I began to wonder if it all wasn't just a dream.

0: Good morning, Miss Rhodes.
1: Good morning, Gallagher.
2: Lovely weather we've been having. Lovely, dry and brisk, but not too brisk. Not overcoat weather yet. No, not overcoat weather yet. I was only saying to Foley this morning.
1: Gallagher.
2: Yes, Miss Rhodes, yes.
1: Who's that new night man running the elevator? The one who came on last night?
2: Oh, Foley? You mean Foley, Miss Rhodes? Why, that's Charlie Foley. Nice old chap, ain't he? Very friendly and obliging, too. Treated me to coffee this morning before I came on.
1: Charlie Foley?
2: Yep, that's his name. They're very partial to the Irish here in this building. Gallagher, Foley. But he's a nice, trustworthy chap, Miss Rhodes. Honest, too. Good morning, Miss Rhodes.
1: Good morning.
2: Forget something, Miss Rhodes?
1: No. Just about this Mr. Foley. It's just that he's rather odd-looking. I was wondering where he came from and if he's perfectly all right.
2: All right? Let me tell you something. He was personally recommended by Ellsworth, Hitchcock, Pearson & Scott, the owners of the place. And that's the first time that's ever happened in my experience. Don't you worry about him, Miss Rhodes. He's a good man, member of our union, and married with 2 children. Believe me, would the owners recommend a man?
3: Well, it all sounds like a foolproof alibi, Miss Rhodes. And so you went back?
1: Well, I didn't want to, even then. I spent the day hunting for another apartment. But you know wartime New York, Warden Graves. There wasn't another apartment to be had. I let myself be convinced until that night when I saw him again.
4: Good evening, Miss Rhodes.
1: He called me Miss Rhodes. And now there was a cruel, sarcastic smile about his lips. Kind of smile I'd seen him give to Mama.
3: You think he recognized you then?
1: Recognized me? Warden Graves, I haven't changed. Perhaps I've grown a little thinner. Don't you see he'd come there only to trap me? He'd taken that particular job, plotted, schemed.
4: Here's your floor, Miss Rhodes.
1: It was only a question of when. When he was going to do it. When the axe was going to fall. He kept grinning at me as I stepped out of the elevator.
4: Good night, Miss Rhodes.
1: Good night. Who is it? Who's there?
4: Oh, excuse me, Miss Rhodes. There wasn't any answer to my ring.
1: What do you want? What are you doing here?
4: It's your laundry. They told me to put it inside the door in case you weren't home.
1: My laundry? Oh, but you knew I was home. You just brought me up.
4: That's right. Excuse me, I guess I must have been thinking of something else.
1: Yes.
4: I'm sorry, Miss Rhodes. Very sorry.
1: That's all right. Good night.
4: It was a crazy mistake. There I was thinking you could get up here some other way. There isn't any other way, is there?
1: No.
4: Even the service elevator doesn't get up this far, does it?
1: No.
4: It's just like you're all alone here. Alone. On the roof.
1: Yes. Dom, if you come any closer, I'll kill you to here. I'll kill you with my bear.
4: What was that, Mom?
1: Get out! Get out! Get out! Oh.
4: It's my buzzer. I better answer it.
3: And then what happened?
1: Nothing.
3: He came back again that night?
1: No. I haven't seen him since. I barricaded myself in that night. Once it occurred to me that I might escape by running down 18 flights of fire stairs. But the thought of meeting him back in the gloomy darkness kept me back. And I didn't know where the fire stairs ended. Perhaps in the cellar, where I would be utterly defenseless.
3: It's too bad you don't have a telephone.
1: Oh, it's horrible. The next morning, I got down to the public phone and put through the call to here. But it wasn't any use.
3: That was the day I was out of town.
1: Yes, but Warden, I still don't see why they couldn't have told me. After all, I was giving them information.
3: It's one of our strictest regulations at Osawatomie State Penitentiary never to discuss any of our prisoners over the telephone.
1: That's what they said.
3: So you came all the way out here in person?
1: Yes.
3: And now you wish me to send someone to apprehend this man.
1: I want you to bring him back, that's all. Back where he belongs.
3: Miss Rhodes, Tom Nixon doesn't need to be brought back. He's here.
1: Oh, no, Warden Graves. Please, I've seen him with my own eyes. Talk to him face to face. Maybe there's someone here calling himself Tom Nixon. But he's escaped. He's free. I know it.
3: Will you just step this way with me, Miss Rhodes?
1: No, no, I don't want to see him. I don't want to see his cell or talk to anybody or...
3: Tom Nixon's dead, Miss Rhodes. He's buried in the prison yard. I'd like you to see his grave. And this is the photograph taken of him just a week before he died. You see, he wasted away quite a bit. He was in the infirmary all last year. Became very religious, too, toward the end. Spent a good deal of his time praying.
1: Praying?
3: Mm-hmm. All the fight seemed to go out of him as soon as he knew he was seriously ill. But you'd say this was his picture, wouldn't you, Miss Rhodes?
1: Yes. It's Tom, all right.
3: Mm-hmm. And these little personal belongings... Ordinarily, we turn these over to the family, but in Tom's case, there wasn't much family. You'd recognize these as his?
1: Yes, I don't know them all, but that gold watch, he used to wear it every Sunday at Monmouth.
3: He wrote a couple of notes before he died to a fellow prisoner and to the prison chaplain. You remember this handwriting?
1: Yes, this seems to be it.
3: Well, Miss Rhodes, now you feel a little better about your elevator operator? Hmm?
1: You must think me a fool.
3: No.
1: An awful fool.
3: Not at all, not at all.
1: But the likeness was so extraordinary. It was almost like seeing a ghost.
3: A ghost? Come, come, Miss Rhodes. Snap out of it. Now that you've gotten all this off your chest, isn't it perfectly obvious that that poor nightman's done nothing or said nothing to you at all out of the ordinary? It's only that, you seem to be the victim of some kind of guilt complex.
1: Guilt complex? Oh, I'm not guilty of anything.
3: Oh, what I mean is, Tom has been on your mind now for 10 years. You testified against him. He threatened you. Gradually, you see him everywhere.
1: No, only this once. Only these last few nights.
3: All right. But now you know the truth. That should clear your fears forever. Tom's dead and buried. Now, go back and take a look at that nightman again. Now that you know Tom's dead, I'll lay odds the whole resemblance will vanish.
1: Well, I hope so.
3: My advice to you, Miss Rhodes, would be to go straight home. Use that elevator as much as possible. Get acquainted with this Foley fellow. For your own sake, try to get the better of these hallucinations. Otherwise, you'll start seeing poor Tom everywhere you turn.
1: Well, I'll try, Warden Graves. Well, thank you. You've been very kind.
3: Not at all.

0: Good evening, Charles.
1: Evening, Mum.
0: I have some bags here, Charles. Will you help me with them, please?
1: Okay. That all, Mum?
0: Yes, thank you. This is for you, Charles.
1: No thanks, ma'am. I never take tips.
0: It's all right. I'd like you to have it. I'm sure the superintendent wouldn't mind.
1: The superintendent hasn't anything to do with it.
0: Well, aren't we going to start?
1: Yeah, in a minute. Been out of town?
0: Why, yes, I have.
1: You've gone quite a while. I didn't see you for 3 or 4 nights.
0: Well, I was in the country, visiting a friend.
1: Oh.
0: Why, it's beautiful weather out there. The leaves are beautiful.
1: I wouldn't know.
0: You live in the city, Charles?
1: Of course.
0: Oh, isn't it hard to bring up children in the city?
1: Children?
0: Yes. Didn't I understand Gallagher to say you had 2 children?
1: Me? What chance I have to have any children?
0: Oh, I'm sorry.
1: I'm a bachelor. By the way, my name is not Charles.
0: Well, guess this must be my floor.
1: No, it's not.
0: Then why are we stopping?
1: The elevator's stuck. Power's been cut off.
0: Cut off?
1: Mm-hmm.
0: Oh, how could that happen? It's never happened before, as long as I've lived here.
1: Yeah? Well, sooner or later, I guess it had to happen.
0: Isn't there some way we can get it back on? Some buzzer for the cellar or something?
1: If the power's off, the buzzer isn't working. It's a wonder the lights are still on.
0: The lights?
1: Yeah. They'll go out in a few minutes, though. And then it'll be black in here. Black as a grave.
0: Let's get out of here. Open the door.
1: Can't. She won't budge.
0: But you haven't even tried.
1: I don't have to try. We're stuck between floors. The door's flush with a solid wall.
0: Solid wall?
1: Yeah. We're kind of bricked up in a cell.
0: But there must be some way out of here. Isn't there a little door in the roof? Something you can pry open? Something you can climb up out of into the shaft?
1: I don't see any.
0: Oh, but there must be. Climb up and feel around before the light gives out.
1: There's nothing to get hold of. It's nothing but steel and mirrors. And I'm not tall enough.
0: Stand on my bags. That's a good idea.
1: They'll never hold me.
0: Oh, it's all right. Just hurry. Here. The Gladstone's strongest.
1: No, never make it.
0: Oh, but stand on your tiptoes. Stretch.
1: No.
0: Let me try. Oh, dear. No, I can't.
1: I didn't think so.
0: Oh, what are we going to do? What are we going to do?
1: Wait.
0: Wait?
1: Wait until somebody comes along downstairs and finds the elevator stuck and then rings up the superintendent.
0: Oh, but that might be hours.
1: Sure.
0: No! Help! Help! Somebody help!
1: Your time.
0: Oh.
1: Everybody's left the building. I know because they've all signed out. This air shaft's thick, isolated. Nobody's down in the basement, and there won't be any passengers ringing for an elevator this time of night.
0: You seem awfully sure about all that.
1: Why not? Cigarette?
0: No, thanks. Do you think it's safe to smoke in here?
1: Sure. And supposing it isn't, what's the difference? Hey, have one. It'll soothe your nerves.
0: No, thanks. The air's so close.
1: Jumpy, ain't you?
0: No, I suppose really there's nothing to be afraid of. Sooner or later, they'll come.
1: Oh, sure. Eventually.
0: It's just that this waiting and all these mirrors and being stuck...
1: You're not jumpy on account of me?
0: You? Oh, no, no, of course not.
1: But you were kind of... jumpy with me the other night, weren't you?
0: The other night?
1: When I came into your apartment unexpectedly.
0: Oh, that was a mistake.
1: A mistake?
0: Yes, I just thought you were someone else, a friend of mine, someone I've always been afraid of.
1: Oh.
0: But now I've learned it couldn't be you because this friend's dead. Dead and buried.
1: Dead and buried?
0: Yes.
1: What was his name? Maybe I know him.
0: Oh! What was that?
1: Only the lights. I knew they'd give out sooner or later.
0: Oh, no. No, they can't. I can't.
1: So you are jumpy with me.
0: No, no.
1: I thought you said this guy was dead and buried.
0: He is, he is. I saw his grave.
1: Then why are you screaming like that?
0: I'm not screaming. Only it's so dark in here. So close and creepy.
1: What did you do to this friend that makes you so jumpy?
0: Do to him? Nothing. I didn't do a thing.
1: No.
0: It was he. He threatened me. He was a murderer. He killed my mother in cold blood 10 years ago. He was our boarder for 10 years. And one afternoon... Don't move! Don't move!
1: I'm not moving. Go on.
0: One afternoon, I came home, and there was Mother lying on the floor with her throat. No, no, where are you? I can't...
1: Go on.
0: No, no, I can't stand it. I can't stand it. Tom! It's you, Tom, isn't it?
1: I thought you said your friend was dead, buried.
0: Stop playing with me. Stop torturing me. Tell me the truth. You escaped, didn't you? You didn't die, and it was someone else. Someone else's grave, just as I thought. You escaped and found me here. Answer me, Tom. Where are you? I can't see you. I can't. Ah! Oh, no. No, stop. I didn't mean it. I didn't. I didn't mean to send you there. It was only because I loved you, Tom. Loved you so blindly, passionately, for years. And hated Mama. And hated you for loving her. It was only to get revenge on you both that I killed her. And framed you. Mama was so cruel to me, Tom. She treated me like a slave. And all the time flaunting you in my face. Oh, if you'd spoken one kind word to me, Tom, at the trial. One word to let me know you loved me.

0: You're going to kill me, aren't you, Tom? No, no, Tom! I don't want to die! I don't want to die!
1: Here's the lobby, Mom. You can get out here, or I'll take you back up to the penthouse as soon as we've picked up the other passenger.
0: What? The lobby? You brought me down to the lobby?
1: Yes, Mom.
0: Then you're not Tom?
1: No, Mom.
0: You're not going to kill me? I'm free?
1: Yes, Mom.
0: Then it was all just a crazy illusion. A nightmare because the power went off and you look so much like Tom Nixon. Oh, forgive me. Please forgive me for being so absurd.
1: It's okay.
0: And you'll forget about those silly things I said, won't you? I didn't mean them. It was just because I was beside myself.
1: What silly things, Mom?
0: Those silly things about my mother and Tom. And, now, this is for you. No, I insist this time. I insist.
1: I'm sorry, Mom. But I'm afraid I never accept tips.
0: Oh, but you must.
1: Particularly from people who framed my twin brother. Good evening, Warden Graves.
2: Good evening, Lieutenant Nixon. Well done.

0: And so closes The Night Man, starring Virginia Bruce and Richard Wolff. Tonight's study in Suspense. 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
0: Richard Wolff appeared through the courtesy of Metro-Goldwyn-Mayer, producers of Mrs. Parkington. Next Thursday, same time, you will hear Mr. Van Johnson and Mr. Keenan Wynn as stars of Suspense.
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0: Now, Roma Wines present...
1: Suspense! Tonight, My Wife Geraldine, starring Edward G. Robinson.
0: Suspense is presented for your enjoyment by Roma Wines. That's R-O-M-A, Roma Wines. Those excellent California wines that can add so much pleasantness to the way you live, to your happiness in entertaining guests, to your enjoyment of everyday meals. Yes, right now a glassful would be very pleasant as Roma Wines bring you...
1: Suspense! This is the man in black here for the Roma Wine Company of Fresno, California, to raise the curtain on another study in suspense. Tonight from Hollywood, Roma Wines bring you a star, Mr. Edward G. Robinson, in the story of an amazing hoax and a phantom love that led a man along the steep and dangerous bypaths of sanity. And so with My Wife Geraldine and with the performance of Edward G. Robinson in the role of Geraldine's husband, we again hope to keep you in suspense.
2: Mr. Graham. I know you're in there, Mr. Graham. You'd better open up. It's important. All right, I'll use my passkey then. Oh, why are you sitting in the dark, Mr. Graham?
3: Go away. Leave me alone.
2: I've something to tell you. How can you sit here in the dark alone at a time like this? Gives me the creeps. Where's that light switch? Now, isn't that better with the lights on?
3: What do you want? Why do you keep bothering me? I told you I'm not hungry.
2: All right. I just brought this soup along in case. Now, listen to what I have to say, Mr. Graham.
3: Well, I can't very well help myself, can I?
2: That detective is coming back for you. He'll be here in just a few minutes.
3: Why are you telling me this?
2: I don't know. It won't do you any good unless I want it to.
3: What are you driving at?
2: Did you kill your wife, Mr. Graham?
3: Oh, that's a good one.
2: And the others. Did you really kill all those women?
3: All what women?
2: They say you're that wife killer. The one the newspapers call the Black Widower.
3: Well, aren't you afraid being all alone in the same room with the Black Widower?
2: No, not exactly. Besides, they say he only kills women he's married to.
3: Well, then I should propose to you without further delay, Miss Barton.
2: Please, please don't joke. There's not time for it. I know a way for you to get out without being seen. There are police all around the house, but I know a way...
3: I'm not interested.
2: I wasn't going to tell you anyway. Not unless I discovered it wasn't true. About your being that murderer.
3: Well, the police say I killed Geraldine. They ought to know.
2: They found her body, Mr. Graham.
3: Found her? Found Geraldine. No, this is too good. Who identified her? You?
2: You forget, Mr. Graham. I scarcely ever saw her close enough to identify her.
3: Yes, but you did see her.
2: Well, after all, a person could hardly live in the same house for close on to 6 months without catching a glimpse of Geraldine.
3: Yes, of course.
2: Mr. Graham, you haven't much time.
3: And what do you want, Miss Barton? A nice, juicy confession? Yes, that would be useful, wouldn't it? We'd never have to take in rumors again. You could charge admission to this house. And this is the room where the Black Widower confessed all to me. I couldn't help it, he said. It was a compulsion. I loved her, but I had to kill her. It was just like all the others.
2: I'm sorry, Mr. Graham. I won't bother you again. If you need anything, well, I'll go.
3: No, wait. I've hurt your feelings, haven't I? Sit down. It's better with you here. Really, it is.
2: Just tell me one thing and I'll go, Mr. Graham. Did you kill her? Not the others, but her.
3: Well, why Geraldine especially?
2: Because you loved her so. It was the most beautiful thing that ever happened to me. Sharing your happiness with her. The talks we used to have about her. The way you used to...
3: Oh, stop it, stop it.
2: I'm sorry.
3: I'll tell you. You won't believe it, but I'll tell you.
2: Oh, please, please do, Mr. Graham.
3: And this may seem strange, but I shall have to exact a solemn promise from you never to tell anyone what I'm about to reveal.
2: I suppose it's wrong, but very well. You have my promise.
3: Well, to begin with, I couldn't possibly have killed Geraldine.
2: Then they've made a mistake. She's still alive.
3: No, she's not alive.
2: Oh, you knew that all along?
3: Of course. You see, my wife, Geraldine, never even existed.
1: 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Tonight's tale of Suspense.
0: This is Truman Bradley for Roma Wines. To millions all over the world, the name Elsa Maxwell stands for gracious hospitality. Her suggestions on entertaining are eagerly sought, and here's an especially timely one.
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1: And now it is with pleasure that we bring back to our soundstage Edward G. Robinson in My Wife, Geraldine, a tale well calculated to keep you in suspense.

0: I'd better go back to the beginning. Before Geraldine, shall we say. I was a bachelor, Miss Barton, what they call a confirmed bachelor. My mother was left a widow at the time of my life when most young men start going out with girls. She was an invalid. Well, you know how it is. It's an old story. In those days, Geraldine was only a sort of vague picture in my mind. She didn't have any name. She was only the girl that I hoped one day to marry. As the years passed by, the hope faded. But as it faded, the image of the girl became more vivid. I had always admired Geraldine Farrar, and so I named my dream girl Geraldine. I used to ride the commuting train to my job in the city, and I got to know all the regular commuters who rode in the same smoking car. They were all married men.
1: Good morning, Holmes.
2: Oh.
1: Morning, Jackson. Smith.
3: Oh. Hello, Graham.
0: Oh.
2: Say, fellas, did I tell you my wife's expecting again?
4: You don't say.
5: Well, congratulations, Smith, old boy.
2: Thanks.
4: How's about a bet?
5: $5 says it's another girl.
2: I'm betting on twins. Odds 1,000,000 to 1.
5: What's your bet, Graham?
0: Hmm? Oh, my bet? Oh, well, I don't have any children, you see, and
2: what's your wife raise? Pekingese poodles?
4: Yeah. Now that I think of it, you've never mentioned your wife in all the times we've been riding together, Graham.
0: Well, my wife, Geraldine, I'll show you her picture someday.
5: She must be a raving beauty. Graham wouldn't be so quiet about it. Fellas?
4: I always knew Graham was nursing some secret. Now it's out. An extravagant wife.
0: No, Geraldine is not extravagant. I don't like your tone of voice, Holmes. You're speaking of my wife.
5: Oh, now, wait a minute. He was only
2: kidding. I can see you haven't been married very long, Graham.
4: I don't believe he's married at all.
0: Oh, you don't? Well, let me tell you something. Not all marriages are like yours. Some people stay in love. I think I may safely say that Geraldine and I will always be in love. Well, that was how it started. When I thought about it afterwards, I was astonished at my behavior. I got as angry at the slighting remarks they had made about Geraldine as if Geraldine had been a real person and really my wife. Well, they all wanted to believe in Geraldine. And after my mother died, she became more and more real to me. And more necessary.
6: Come in.

0: Congratulations. Well. You're in for a promotion and a raise in pay.
1: Oh, well, thank you, Mr. Potter.
0: Not at all. Glad to have another married man on our payroll.
1: Oh.
0: Just a technicality, Graham.
1: Yes, sir.
0: So as to justify this raise at our main office, will you bring around your marriage license?
1: Yes, but, Mr.
0: It's
1: Potter...
0: It's a company rule, Graham. Got to do it. For all we know, you might be this black widower fella. The one that's married all those women on fake marriage licenses and then killed them for their cash and jewelry. Yes, sir. Some women will marry anybody. Even you, eh, Grant? Well, no offense, old man.
1: Well, I guess I'd better be getting back to the job.
0: That's the spirit. Don't forget that marriage license.
1: No, sir, I won't forget.
2: Yes, sir.
1: Are you Fred Bell?
2: Yeah.
1: Well, look, I'm in sort of a spot. You know, I've just changed jobs, and for the record, you understand, I have to show them my marriage license. By George, I've lost it, and I don't know what to do.
2: Who sent you here, mister?
1: Fellow roomer of my hotel, Frank McGuire.
2: Oh. Well, you know, I'm sticking my neck way out on this. It's going to cost you dough.
1: And now it became necessary for me to change my mode of life even more. I could scarcely go on living in bachelor quarters with Geraldine. And that brought me to you, Miss Barton, remember?
3: Yes?
1: I saw your advertisement in the Morning Herald. A furnished apartment?
3: Oh, yes. Come in, won't you?
1: Thank you.
3: You better set your bag down on the hall here. No use lugging it upstairs till you've seen the place.
1: Yes. That's a good idea.
3: It's right up these stairs.
1: Thank you.
3: Is it just you alone?
1: Oh, no. Myself and wife.
3: Oh.
1: Well, she works late in a war plant, so she gave me the rather unpleasant job of finding a place.
3: Well, this is it.
1: Mm-hmm.
3: Two rooms and a small kitchen.
1: Oh.
3: The bath's in there.
1: Yes. Looks very nice.
3: It's a good vanity table for your wife.
1: Oh, yes. I'm sure she'd like that especially.
3: There's plenty of closet space for her clothes.
1: Her clothes?
3: Well, if she's anything like most women, I'll bet that isn't all of her clothes in that one suitcase.
1: Oh, no, of course not. Oh, goodness, no.
3: Well, I don't give a hang for clothes myself. Maybe that's why I'm an old maid.
1: Oh, no, you don't. Well, what is the rent?
3: $10 a week. That we could get more, but since your wife
1: yes,
3: is...
1: well, all right, I'll take it. Here's the first month's rent.
3: Well, I'd better give you a receipt for this.
1: Well, it's not necessary, but my wife likes to hang on to such things for some reason. So you better make it out to her. Mrs. Graham? Geraldine Graham.
3: All right, Mr. Graham.
1: And now I better go back to our old place and bring over the rest of our...
4: What size does your wife wear, Mr. Graham?
1: Why, I don't know exactly. What size do you wear?
4: Well, I wear a 16. She'll probably be in to have them altered anyway. Now, here's a little model that just came in.
1: Oh, no. That won't do at all. That's much too fussy for Geraldine.
4: Well, perhaps it would help if you could describe her for me.
1: Well, she has a kind of a gentle dignity and bearing, if you know what I mean. Her hair is taffy-colored with little gold lights in it. And her eyes. Her eyes are kind of a luminous gray-green color. Some days they look green, and other days they're gray with gold flecks in them. Her features are delicate, but strongly molded. Sensitive, but not fragile. And her skin is fair, almost translucent, with just a sprinkling of freckles when she's been out in the sun for a day. She tries to cover them up, of course, as all women do, and she's... Well, she's not exactly...
4: How long have you been married?
1: What? Why, only a short time.
4: I thought so.
1: Well, I'm not much good at describing people, especially people I know often.

0: really well.
1: On the contrary, you're almost too good at it. You've made me feel I've met her.
0: You see, she was becoming more and more definite all the time. Remember how you dropped in to see me, us, that day? Oh, come in, Miss Barton.
2: I thought I could help you with your unpacking.
0: Well, perhaps you could help with my wife's things. She gets home so late, I'd like to have everything arranged for her.
2: Oh, what lovely clothes. And that suit.
0: Yes.
2: Why, just look at that suit. It's new, isn't it?
0: Well, I think it is. I'm not sure.
2: Oh, of course it is. This is the suit I've had my eye on. I wanted it for Easter.
0: Oh, I'm so sorry.
2: Why, she's just my size, too.
0: Yes, I believe she is.
2: Well, she must be just about my coloring, too, judging from her clothes.
0: Well, yes. There is something about the hair and eyes.
2: Oh, I can't wait to see what she's like.
0: Well, don't be surprised if you don't see her for some time. She comes in quite late and leaves so early in the morning that sometimes even I wonder if she's really been home or if I just imagined it.
2: Well, I must say, you're a gentleman to put up with it.
0: Well, she gets a kick out of this war job. And after all, it's only for the duration.
2: You must be very much in love, Mr. Graham.
0: Well, Geraldine and I are an unusual couple, Miss Barton. But so far, I believe that our marriage is an unqualified success. And so the legend of Geraldine grew. The fellows at my office used to kid me about my ideal marriage.
3: Hey, Jack, what's the matter with Graham? He hasn't phoned his wife for nearly an hour.
0: Oh, come now.
4: Maybe they had a fight.
3: Oh. Not Romeo and Geraldine, Graham. How do you do it, Graham?
0: Well,
3: my wife broke a plate over my head at our honeymoon breakfast, and we've had to buy 3 new sets of dishes every year, ever since.
0: How do I do it? Watch this. I'll give you a lesson. I pick up the phone and dial a number at random. It was a little act I put on every day for their benefit.
5: Unique Garage, Harry speaking.
0: Hello, darling. You still love me?
5: Huh? Hey, you got the wrong party, bud. This is the Unique Garage.
0: Of course I do.
5: Huh?
0: Say it again, honey, just like that.
5: Okay, you dumb. This is the Unique Garage. Harry speaking. Now, what do you want?
0: Of course I don't mind you buying a new hat. Was it the crazy little one with the bird on it? The one you told me about?
5: Listen, I got no time for gags. Are you a friend of somebody here?
0: Well, what do you say we go out to a show tonight and break it in, hmm?
5: Break what in?
0: Why, of course I've missed you. I can't be away from you for 10 seconds without feeling lost and lonely. Darling.
5: I'm sorry, darling, but I got a heavy date tonight at the El Morocco. Goodbye, you lush.
0: Oh, honey, you haven't been seeing him again. Yes, I know he's a friend of your sister. Your sister Geraldine, but... I know Geraldine, but I don't want that man around the house. Hmm? Yes, always and always, darling. Goodbye. How clever I thought myself that day, injecting that little discordant note, just that hint of jealousy into my one-sided conversation with Geraldine. How could I have known that it would be used against me later? How could I have known that my whole new life was to fall to pieces? Because it was that afternoon that the accident happened. A piece of equipment struck me in the head. When I regained consciousness, Mr. Potter was sitting beside my bed there in the company hospital.
6: Well, where is she? Look, she's got to be notified, old fella. Next of kin, you know. It's a law, I believe. If she isn't at home...
0: Now, please, please don't ask me any more questions.
6: Now, look here, Graham. Forget that I'm your employer. Think of me as a friend. You can tell me. What is it? Has she left you?
0: No.
6: Well, then where is she?
0: Well, I won't say any more. I was going to tell you everything, but I know you wouldn't believe me. I'll just say this. There's no use you're looking for her. You won't find her.
6: You don't want the police mixed up in this, do you, Graham?
0: Oh, I don't care. I'll go to prison. I'll do whatever I must, but I won't answer any more questions about Geraldine.

0: Well, you know the rest of the story, Miss Barton. When they released me from the hospital this morning, I knew it was only a matter of time until I'd be arrested for the murder of Geraldine. I didn't know they'd find her body quite so soon. But I'm rather glad they did. Now my secret will never be known. Geraldine is as real in death as she was to me in life.
1: Oh, Mr. Graham, aren't you glad you told me your story?
0: Yes. Yes, I knew you'd understand somehow. Yes, but remember your promise.
1: But, Mr. Graham, you can't let yourself be hanged for the murder of a woman who never existed. Now listen to me. When that detective comes back, tell him all these
0: no,
1: things.
0: No, I will not, Miss Barton. Let them think I'm the Black Widower.
1: Oh, but...
0: I even forged the marriage license.
1: Oh, Mr. Graham, if only I'd known
0: the police description. Now, it's all too perfect. Apparently, this Black Widower and I look startlingly alike. So you see, it's quite hopeless.
1: Mr. Graham, that's the detective now. What are you going to do?
0: Nothing. I'm tired. I'll be glad to get it over. I couldn't bear to tell them about Geraldine. I couldn't stand for people to read about her and me in the papers and go about making cruel jokes over us. I don't care about saving my own life at that cost.
1: Oh, please.
0: That's why I made you give me your solemn promise to keep our secret, Miss Barton. But before they come in, I'd just like to say, you've been wonderful. You know, you're rather like Geraldine.
1: Mr. Graham. Oh, George. My poor, poor darling.
2: All right, put the bracelets on him, Riley. Bring the woman along for questioning.
1: Yeah, right. Just a moment, officer. You're making a terrible mistake. Listen to me. He is not the Black Widower.
2: We know that, lady. They picked that one up in Albany a couple of hours ago.
1: You found the Black Widower? Oh, George.
0: What's that? My goodness.
2: But your friend, Mr. Graham here, has still got some explaining to do.
1: Such as?
2: Such as what happened to his wife. We've got a corpus delicti and everything, you know.
0: Well, very well, officer. I guess I...
1: Will you be quiet, George? Officer, can I believe the evidence of my own ears? Do you say there is some question regarding Mr. Graham's wife?
2: That's right. His wife.
1: Well, it seems to me that a lot of trouble could have been spared if you had asked me about it.
2: Why, what do you mean?
0: Now, please, please, my dear. You promised
1: please, you see... I am Geraldine Graham.
2: Well, I don't want... Hey, listen, what's this? You're his wife.
1: He has no other.
0: Now, please, please, it's very kind of you, but it's no use. You see, officer, you won't believe me, but Geraldine never
1: officer,
0: existed.
1: Officer, my husband has had a very serious accident. He isn't quite right in the head yet, and you are not helping matters.
2: Well, Riley, get that phone, will you?
3: Sure.
2: Now then, let's get this straight once and for all.
3: Riley speaking. What? Yeah? Hold everything.
2: Huh?
3: Hey, it's headquarters on the phone. They've identified the woman's corpus delicti. Her name is Ermansud Bovac. She fell off a tugboat.
2: Well, why didn't they say so in the first place? Well, folks, it looks like we had a little misunderstanding all around. You know how it is. Well, take care of yourself, Mr. Graham. Goodbye, Mrs. G. I'm pleased to have made your acquaintance. Come on, Riley, come on. Let's get out of here.
0: Miss Barton, Agnes, I don't really know...
1: George.
0: Yes?
1: What was Geraldine like? I mean, what did she look like?
0: Well, really, my dear, I... Well, Geraldine? Well, she has a kind of a gentle dignity and a... grace of bearing. The hair is taffy-colored with little gold lights in it. And her eyes... Well, her eyes are a kind of luminous gray-green color. The skin is fair, almost translucent, with just a sprinkling of freckles when she's been out in the sun for a day. She tries to cover them up, of course, as all women do, and...
1: I always do. You know, George... I was just looking in the mirror here while you were... You know, my hair is taffy-colored. And the little gold lights in it. That was very observant of you, George. And my eyes. Would you really say gray-green?
0: My goodness. My goodness, I do believe... Miss Barton, Agnes... Do you suppose...
1: That we could be married immediately? I rather think that can be arranged. And thank you for your nice proposal.
0: My dear. Darling.
1: Oh. George, what is Geraldine going to think of all this?
0: She'll be furious.

0: And so closes My Wife Geraldine, starring Edward G. Robinson. Jeanette Nolan appeared as Agnes opposite Mr. Robinson in tonight's study in Suspense. Suspense is produced, edited, and directed by William Spear.
1: Before Mr. Robinson returns to our microphone, this is Truman Bradley for Roma Wines. One woman recognized as knowing all the niceties of entertaining is the world-famous hostess, Miss Elsa Maxwell. She has this to say about simple wartime entertaining.
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3: This is Edward G. Robinson. I have certainly enjoyed appearing here this evening on Suspense, and I want to tell you how much I'm looking forward to hearing next week's broadcast in the series. My friend James M. Cain, who wrote Double Indemnity and the film version of which I had the honor of appearing this year, is the author of another wonderful suspense story called Love's Lovely Counterfeit. You will hear it next Thursday, and your star will be Mr. Humphrey Bogart. Remember him? I used to knock him off every morning before breakfast. Well, that sounds like quite a show, and I know you won't want to miss it.
0: Edward G. Robinson is currently starring in the international production The Woman in the Window. Next Thursday, same time, Mr. Humphrey Bogart will be your star of Suspense.
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0: 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Directed by Anton M. Leda and produced by Robert Montgomery. Tonight, two great suspense dramas. John Collier's Wet Saturday and W.F. Harvey's August Heat. Performed by two distinguished casts of radio actors. Two complete stories joined in 1 hour of suspense.
1: This is Robert Montgomery with a forecast, a weather forecast. If you doubt my qualifications as a meteorologist, I don't blame you. I have none. But I do have more specific information than the chap in Walt Mason's poem, The Statesman. Perhaps you remember. The statesman throws his shoulders back and straightens out his tie and says, "My friends, unless it rains, the weather will be dry." Yes, I can do much better than that. Even with the same elements, rain and dry weather, I can improve on that forecast. For the next hour, I predict rain, followed by a sudden hot spell. Further, and you can check me on this, I predict that the rain will fall in the first half of the hour, and that the second half will be given over exclusively to heat. I guess you could say I predict weather in two acts. Unusual weather, too. A unique combination of Wet Saturday and August Heat. Each of these dramas is set in England. Each is complete in itself. And each is conditioned by its own weather and by its own suspense. Because these plays exemplify two classic studies in radio suspense drama, we have selected established radio stars to interpret them. Dennis Hoey as Mr. Princey in Wet Saturday, and Barry Kroger as James Clarence Withencroft in August Heat, with supporting casts of distinguished radio players. Next week, when we present the suspense version of the screen drama Night Must Fall, we shall feature a cast of motion picture actors. As Danny, I will be joined by Dame Mae Whitty in her original role of Mrs. Bramson, together with Heather Angel and Richard Ney. But now to the first half of our show and my prediction for rain. With the performance of Dennis Hoey as Mr. Princey and with John Collier's English classic, Wet Saturday, we again hope to keep you in
0: suspense.

0: On this rainy afternoon, we should like you to meet the Princey family and their visitor. They are, of course, at home. Mrs. Princey, daughter Millicent, George, the son and heir, sprawled on a couch, and finally, Mr. Princey, biting on a dry pipe. Their living room is dull and overstuffed. Rain beats at the windows. They are any middle-class family at home on a wet day, except for one small item. As you sit with them in the living room, you can see, through the door to the sun porch, a pair of man's feet, encased in black boots. They look like the feet of a curate. There is a tenseness in the room. The air is charged with excitement. But the feet are very still.
1: Don't keep staring at them. Listen to me, all of you. Don't you see? They'd hang her. That's what they'd do, they'd hang her.
2: Oh, Fred, it's too awful.
1: Awful, it's catastrophic. A supposedly sweet, gentle, intelligent girl. Respected. Loved by the whole village doing a thing like this. Think of the publicity, the disgrace. You think I'm going to resign from the bench? The vestry? Sell out? Live in some foggy hotel abroad? Oh, no.
2: No, I'll kill myself. I will.
1: Don't be a fool.
3: Any more than you have been, the governor, me.
1: Be quiet. It wouldn't be so bad if it were you, George. Everybody in the village knows you're not responsible. George.
3: Yes.
1: Get off that couch. Sit up on your spine. You might be of a little use here, if you could think.
3: Oh, but I say, Governor, this isn't my funeral.
1: Shut up. As long as I can remember, George, you've been a trial and a tribulation to me.
2: Oh, I can't stand it. I can't stand it.
1: You've got to stand it, my dear. Keep that hysterical note out of your voice. Do you hear?
2: Yes.
1: We are talking about the weather. Now, George.
3: Mm-hmm.
1: George, if he fell down the old well, say, striking his head several times, what about him,
3: I really don't know, Governor. What about him?
1: Don't be an ass. I'm asking you to think. He'd have had to hit the side several times, 30 or 40 feet. And at all the correct angles. No, I'm afraid not. We'll have to go over it all again, Millicent.
2: Oh, no, Father, no, I couldn't.
1: Millicent, we must go over it all again.
2: Fred, you're torturing her.
3: Oh, face facts, Mater, with him lying there. It's no use pretending it's a picture.
1: They might hang you, Millicent. Oh, stop that shaking. Stop it here. You must stop it. You must keep your voice quiet, Millicent. Millicent! We are talking of the weather. Now, we will proceed.
2: I can't. Not with those boots there.
3: Oh, should have thought of that, Millie. I'm not moving them.
1: Sit up, George, and stop shuffling your feet. Now, Millicent, look at me. Answer me truthfully. You hear? Answer me. You were on the croquet court.
2: Yes.
1: Who knew you were in love with this wretched curate?
3: Oh, the whole village knows. They've been sniggering about it at the pub for 3 years.
1: Past. Shut up, George. Millicent, we continue. You were on the croquet court.
2: Yes.
1: You were putting the croquet set in its box.
2: Yes. It was starting to rain. I was carrying the balls and the mallets into the sun porch. The box was there.
1: You heard someone enter the garden gate and come across the yard?
2: Yes.
1: Could you see who it was?
2: Not at first. I was going into the sun porch. I threw down all the mallets, but the red one, and turned around.
1: It was Withers.
2: Yes.
1: So you called him?
2: Yes.
1: Loudly? Oh. Did you call him loudly? Could anyone have heard?
2: No, Father. I'm sure not. I didn't really call him. I just spoke his name. He saw me when I went to the door. He just waved his hand and came over.
1: How can I find out whether there was anyone about? Whether he could have been seen?
2: I'm sure not, Father. I'm quite sure.
1: Right, so you went onto the sun porch.
2: Yes, it was raining hard then.
1: What did he say?
2: He said, Hello, Millie. An excuse is coming in the back way, but he set out to walk over to Leiston.
1: Yes?
2: And he said, passing the park, he'd seen the house and suddenly thought of me. And he thought he'd just look in for a minute. He had something he wanted to tell me.
1: Go on.
2: He said he was so happy, and he wanted me to share it. He'd heard from the bishop that he was to have a vicarage, and it wasn't only that. It meant that he could marry. And he began to stutter and get all confused. And, of course, I thought he meant me.
1: Don't tell me what you thought. Tell me exactly what he said and nothing else.
2: Well,
1: stop crying. It's a luxury you can no longer afford. Tell me what happened.
2: He said, no. He said, it wasn't me. It's Ella Bragdon Davis. And he was sorry and all that. And then he went to go.
1: And then?
2: I went mad. He turned his back. I had the red mallet of the croquet set in my hand. I'd forgotten to drop it when he came in. I went...
1: Did you shout or scream? I mean, as you hit him.
2: No, I'm sure I didn't.
1: Did he? Come on, speak up.
2: No, Father.
1: And then?
2: I threw it down. I came straight in here. I went to look for Mother, that's all.
4: Oh, my poor baby.
1: And you're sure no one else was about?
2: No one.
4: Leave the child alone, Fred.
3: Oh, not such a child, Major. Lily, I had no idea.
1: Keep quiet, I'm thinking. You see, George, he probably told people he was going to Leiston. Certainly no one knows he came here. But he didn't decide until he crossed the park. He might have been attacked in the woods. You must consider every detail. A curate with his head battered in.
2: Don't, Father, don't.
1: A curate with his head battered in. Who would want to kill Withers?
5: Who'd kill Withers? Well, I would. With pleasure. How do you do, Mrs. Bintel?
2: Captain Smollett.
4: Captain Smollett?
1: Well.
5: Oh, sit down, pray. Mustn't get up for me, Mrs. Pincey. You either, Millicent. My word. Just being neighborly on a bad day. I wanted to ask you about those dahlia bulbs, Pincey.
1: Mm-hmm.
5: Took a shortcut on account of the rain and walked right in. Knew you wouldn't mind.
2: He heard you, Father.
1: Hey, dear, we can all have our little jokes. Don't pretend to be shocked. Now, this way, Smollett. This chair, facing the fireplace. Sit down, Mother.
6: Just straighten the curtains on the sun porch, dear. It looks so gloomy out there. Might as well shut the rain out.
1: Yeah. We were just talking about a little theoretical parson killing, Smollett. Young people these days like thrillers.
5: Parsonicide. Justifiable parsonicide. Hmm. Have you heard about Ella Bragdon Davis? I shall be most properly laughed at.
1: Why? Why should you be laughed at, Smollett?
5: Oh, had a shot in that direction myself. Oh. Yes. She half said yes, too. Hadn't you heard? She told most people. Now it'll look as though I got turned down for a white rat and a dog collar.
1: Too bad.
5: Oh, well. Fortune of war, you know.
1: Yes, fortunes of war. Odd how it happens, isn't it? Sit down, Smollett. Mother, Millicent, console Captain Smollett with your best light conversation. George and I have something to look at outside. This rain, you know, bad, very bad. Come on, George. Come on.
7: Perhaps you need raincoat.
1: No, I don't think so. Just make yourself at home, Smollett. Make yourself at home.
6: A cigarette, Captain Smollett?
5: Yes, thank you. Nasty day, they're going out.
6: It's something about the old well. Just off the sun porch door, you know. This terrible sodden weather seemed to have loosened some of the stones.
5: Too bad. There's too bad. Spoils the tennis and croquet. I mean, a day like this. Doesn't it, Minnie?
8: Yes, it does.
6: She was practicing out in the croquet quite earlier. But do pull your chair near the fire, Captain. It was so damp, we thought it would be cozy to light it.
5: Oh, thank you. I'm quite comfortable.
8: I hope you don't feel too bad about Ella Bragdon Davis.
5: Well, can't always win, you know.
9: Can't understand, though, what you women see in these bloodless clerics.
6: Oh, I always thought Mr. Withers is a very charming man.
5: Oh, yes, quite agree. But why should anyone want to marry him?
9: You wouldn't want to marry him, would you, Minnie?
2: Not now. That is, are you... Oh, no, no, of course not.
1: Smollett?
9: Yes? Oh, Vincent? Oh, good Lord, man. You do come in on a fellow sudden, eh?
1: Yes, sir. Oh, don't mind this old double-barrel shotgun. I've been working on it. Smollett, may I have your attention for a minute? There's something on the sun porch I'd like to show you.
7: Yes. Yes, of course.
1: Smollett, George and I went out to see if we could shoot some rats which had been driven out of the old well by the high water. Afraid they might get into the house, you know. Now, you must listen to me very carefully. Very carefully. Or you will be shot. By accident.
7: Quincy, what's gotten into him?
1: Well, you heard me ask as you came in who would kill Withers. You also heard Millicent make a comment, an unguarded comment.
7: Well, what of it?
1: Very little. Unless you were to hear that Withers had met a violent end this afternoon. And that, my dear Smollett, is what you are going to hear.
7: What? Withers? Dead?
1: Yes.
7: Well, who killed him?
1: Millicent.
7: Oh. Good Lord.
1: Yes, it's a mess. And, of course, you would have remembered and guessed.
7: Maybe. Yes. Yes, I suppose I shouldn't.
1: Therefore, you constitute a problem.
7: Yes, but why did she kill him?
1: It's one of those disgusting things, you know. Pitiable, too. She deluded herself that he was in love with her.
9: Good heavens.
7: Minnie? Oh. Yes, of course, I see.
1: He told her about the Davis girl, Ella Bragdon Davis.
7: I understand.
1: I've no wish, as you will comprehend, that you should be proved either a lunatic or a murderess. I could hardly go on living here after that. Besides, I'm rather fond of Minnie.
7: Correct.
1: On the other hand, you know about it.
7: Yes, I see. That makes me a problem.
1: Mm-hmm.
7: You're wondering if I could keep my mouth shut, if I promise.
1: I'm wondering if I could believe you.
7: But if I promised.
1: If things went smoothly, yes. But not if there was any sort of suspicion, any questioning. You would be afraid of being an accessory.
7: I don't know.
1: I do. What are we going to do?
7: Well, I can't see anything else. You would never be fool enough to do me in. Can't get rid of two corpses, you know.
1: I regard that as a better risk than the other. Could be an accident, you know, or you and Withers could both disappear. There are possibilities in that.
7: Oh, see here, you can't...
1: I can, but there may be a way out. There is, Smollett. You gave it to me yourself.
7: I did?
1: Mm-hmm. What? You said you would kill Withers. You have a motive.
9: Oh, look here, I was joking.
1: Listen, Smollett. I can't trust you. You must trust me. Else I will kill you now in the next minute. I mean that. You can choose between dying and living.
7: Go on.
1: There's the old well just outside the sun's porch door. That's where I'm going to put Withers. No one outside knows he's come up here this afternoon. No one will ever look in there for him unless you tell them. Now, you must give me evidence that you have murdered Withers.
9: I murdered him.
7: Why do you want that?
1: So that I should be dead sure that you will never open your lips on the subject.
7: I see. What evidence?
1: George, hit him in the face.
10: Sure.
2: George, don't.
3: Captain, you should be more careful. Look what your teeth did to my knuckle.
1: Again, George.
3: Okay.
2: I can't stand. Father, how can you?
1: Quiet.
2: Oh, no.
1: I'm sorry, Smollett, but there must be traces of a struggle between you and Withers. Then it will not be altogether safe for you to go to the police. George, get the croquet mallet. Take your handkerchief to it. There it is on the sun porch floor.
3: There, Captain. There's your weapon.
1: As I told you, Smollett. Now you'll just grasp the end that mashed with his head. I shall shoot you if you don't.
5: Yes, but good Lord, you can't...
7: All right.
1: That's it. Now deposit it by the side of the house, outside. Out of the rain, of course. Wait, George. First, you'd better pull a few hairs out of his head and put them under the nails of Withers' right hand.
5: No, wait.
3: I'm sorry to mess up your hair, Captain.
1: Shut up, Smollett.
3: That's all, isn't it? Enough, Mr. Withers. Now, we'll fix it right up. I'll be right with you, Captain.
1: Smollett, you may turn round. Withers is just there on the sun porch. Draw back the curtain.
9: Good Lord.
1: Yes, messy. Now, you, Smollett, you've just got to drag him through the door and dump him in the old well.
3: Just beyond the door, okay.
5: I won't touch him.
1: All right, stand aside, out of range, George. Any place where I want this shot to go, only one place.
2: Oh, Father,
1: keep quiet. Keep out of this. My aim is none too sure.
5: No, wait a minute. Wait a minute. I promise.
1: That's better, Smollett. Much better. Go on now. Go ahead. You have to take him outside.
3: By the shoulders, what to do, Captain.
1: Keep quiet, George. Go on, Smollett. Go on. You've seen a dead man before. Drag him.
9: Drag him.
1: I'll just hold the gun here to make sure everything goes all right.
4: Oh, come away from the window, dear. Don't look.
2: Captain Smollett.
4: Oh, your father is a very resourceful man, and I'm sure what he's doing
2: but
4: is...
2: But, the Captain, I can't
4: oh,
2: stand
4: you
2: it.
4: Mustn't question your dear father.
3: I say, you can still end it. There's enough trouble around here without your blubbering.
2: Don't you call me blubbering, George Princey.
1: You see, Scarlett, everything is perfectly safe. Remember, no one knows that Withers came here. Everyone thinks he walked over to Lyston. That's 5 miles of country to search. They'll never look in our well... Do you see how safe it is?
7: I guess so.
1: Good heavens, man, you're dripping wet. Why didn't you slip on your raincoat? Tea ready, my dear?
4: In just a minute, dear. I'll
1: bring it. Exactly what you need, Smollett, a cup of tea. Best thing in the world to ward off a cold. Oh, sit down, won't you? Sit down. Don't mind getting the chair wet.
9: Thank you.
1: A cigarette? Help yourself. I stick to my pipe. Funny how you get attached to them. My wife always says...
8: See, Mrs. Princey, everything's hot,
4: man. Oh, yes, Bridget. Put the tray in front of me. Here on the table. That's
3: it. I say, Captain, you've cut your lip.
7: I just knocked it.
4: Oh, why, how dreadful. Here, Bridget, give the Captain this cup.
7: No, thank you. I think I'll be running along, if you don't mind.
4: Why, Captain Smollett, without any tea?
7: If you don't mind, Mrs. Princey... If I could just have my raincoat.
3: Oh, I'll get it for you, Cap.
1: This is very distressing, Smollett. Very.
7: Yes, well, I'll be all right presently, I'm sure.
3: Here you are, sir. Let me help you.
7: Thank you, young man.
3: There.
1: Better go out the front way, Smollett. Walk is dry.
3: Let me hold the door for you, Cap.
1: And don't worry, old fellow. Don't worry at all.
7: No, I won't. Oh. Good afternoon.
1: Nothing serious, I imagine. A little rest and you'll be as right as rain. By the way, Millicent, you're not looking any too well.
4: Oh, not well at all. I'm sure it was the croquet court. Being outdoors in weather like this is simply foolhardy.
3: Well, the Major's right, Millie. You saw what happened to Captain Smollett.
4: Come along, dear. I shall give you a hot foot bath and put you to bed. A couple of days in bed...
1: Get plenty of rest, Millicent, and don't worry about a thing. That's the best cure.
3: I guess I'll have a little rest too, Governor. It's a fine afternoon for a nap.
1: Indeed it is, son, indeed it is. Well, enjoy yourselves. See you later. I'll see you all later.
10: Your number, please.
1: Would you get me the police station?
10: Police station? Right away, sir.
11: Police headquarters, Sergeant Yancey speaking.
1: Oh, hello, Sergeant. This is Princey of Abbott's Road. I believe you know me.
11: Indeed I do, Mr. Princey.
1: Sergeant, a rather horrible thing has just occurred. Quite extraordinary. Murder, in fact.
11: Murder?
1: Mm-hmm. I'm afraid it looks rather bad for, well, for a close friend of ours, unfortunately. We saw him do it. I think you'd better send someone over right away.
11: Our man should be there right about now, Mr. Princey.
1: I beg your pardon?
11: I say our man should be there now. Constable Martin has his post right below your house there. I just rang him. Seems Captain Smollett was with him.
1: Captain Smollett?
11: He reported some rather queer goings-on at your place, but I certainly didn't understand it was murder. Now, just don't touch anything, Mr. Princey, and don't worry. Don't worry at all.
1: No. I won't, Sergeant. Thank you.
12: Where are you going?
13: I'm right here. Oh, stop shouting.
12: We have some visitors, Governor.
1: Yes, I can see that. Well, Constable, good afternoon.
14: Mr. Princey.
1: And Smollett, I say, what a remarkable fellow you are, coming back like this. Here to reenact the crime?
15: Only the one against me, Princey. The one against the curate I'll leave to you people.
1: Extraordinary sense of humor.
14: Mr. Princey, I just had a look at what's in your well. Not a pretty sight, that. Not pretty at all.
1: Yes, Constable. Captain Smollett was thorough, if nothing else.
14: You saw him when he did it, sir? Out in the bank?
1: Oh, quite. We were just returning from a walk. Smollett evidently had been laying for the curate, hiding out there in those bushes by the road, I imagine.
14: He was never inside this house?
1: No, never, never, no.
14: And you say, Captain?
15: I say that while I was inside this house, a guest of the family, I was coerced into dragging the curate's body outside and dumping it into the well.
14: Well, there we are.
15: No, not entirely, Constable. I'll just remove my raincoat. Demonstrate how damp I got my clothes when I went outside without it.
14: It's interesting, isn't it?
1: It's quite. He undoubtedly removed his coat at some point between here and your post. I might as well tell you that his weapon, a red croquet mallet, is out by the side of the house. I shouldn't be at all surprised, but you might find his fingerprints all over it.
15: All over the end of the mallet, Constable. The end that mashed Wither's head. Not the end I'd have to grasp in order to do the mashing.
12: Governor,
1: That's a decent try, Smollett, but it won't work. There must be other evidences. Constable, you'll undoubtedly find them when you examine the body.
15: He means my hair under Wither's fingernails. Well, sir, you know, I happen to notice something when young George there opened the door for me. If you'll look carefully, I believe you'll find a few of my precious hairs under his nails, too.
12: What are you trying to suggest?
1: Constable, this is an utter waste of time. So far as violent struggle between Smollett and Withers is concerned, Smollett's face speaks for itself quite eloquently, I believe.
15: Oh, yes, but no more eloquently than your son's knuckle. Huh? As you see, Constable, look here. A fresh abrasion. He did that on my teeth. Or, did he?
1: What?
15: I say, or did he? You know, he might have done that on Wither's teeth.
1: I see what you mean.
12: But I didn't, Governor. He said that
1: now I... Keep still, you nitwit. Let me think.
15: As a matter of fact, George, the more I think of it, the more I'm convinced it was your voice I heard. Vigorous quarrel. Something about the, curate jilting your sister.
1: Oh. Don't be ridiculous, Smollett.
15: Very well, Princey. If he didn't do it, who did?
14: That's what I'd like to know. How about it, Mr. Princey?
1: That is a sticker, all right.
15: George, my boy, It looks like you're elected.
12: Elected? What do you mean? I didn't do it. Why, I
1: know. Keep your mouth shut.
12: I won't. I'm not going to take the blame for her. Millie did it. She did it with that mallet. I saw her do it.
1: You can prove that?
12: I mean, prove it? Oh, yes, her fingerprints on the mallet, on the handle.
15: Why, George, don't you remember when you made me touch the mallet? Huh? When you picked it up with your handkerchief?
14: George. I'm sure you wiped that handle clean.
15: Oh, well. Yes. I could hardly expect you to remember that if you can't even remember killing the curate.
12: Governor,
1: I told you to keep still, George. I'm thinking.
12: Oh, Governor, you're not going to stand there and let him say that.
1: As long as I can remember, George, you've been a trial and a tribulation to me. You shouldn't have done it, George. You really shouldn't have done it. Now, let's all have a cup of tea. Nothing like it in weather like this.

0: So ends Wet Saturday, the first of two half-hour stories combining dramatic weather and dramatic suspense. Our thanks to Dennis Hoey for an excellent performance, and to Harold Medford, who adapted John Collier's story. True to our prediction, we'll return in a moment with August Heat, a second study in suspense.
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0: The rains of Wet Saturday are gone. In their stead, a blazing sun burns down on the damp earth of the English countryside, steaming the atmosphere with a heat that's humid and smothering, like a tight outer garment, like a shroud which cannot be loosed and cast aside. Such a heat weighs upon your entire being and saps from you the last strength of hope and freedom. This is the setting for the companion piece to our first drama, Wet Saturday. This, then, is August Heat, the second of two suspense dramas complete in this hour. And now, with the performance of Barry Kroger as James Clarence Withencroft, and the reappearance of Dennis Hoey as the man, and with W.F. Harvey's August Heat, we promise a narrative well calculated to keep you in
2: suspense.

Fenistone Road, Clapham, August 20, 1947. I have had what I believe to be the most remarkable day in my life. And while the events are still fresh in my mind, I wish to put them down on paper as clearly as possible. Let me say at the outset that my name is James Clarence Withencroft. You must remember that in order to have the full implication of my story. James Clarence Withencroft. I'm 35 years old, in perfect health, never having known a day's illness. My profession? I'm an artist. Not a very successful one, but I earn enough money by my black and white work to satisfy my necessary wants. My only near relative, a sister, died 5 years ago. So that there is no one in particular to whom I address this manuscript. Only you, who might by chance read it someday. For, because of the peculiar circumstance about which you will soon hear, I have the strong premonition that I shall never live to tell anyone about it. I breakfasted this morning at 9, at the usual time. It was no different from any other morning, and after glancing through the morning paper, I lighted my pipe. I proceeded to let my mind wander, in the hope that I might chance upon some subject for my pencil. The room, though door and window were open, was oppressively hot, and I just made up my mind that the coolest and most comfortable place in the neighborhood would be the deep end of the public swimming bath when I was suddenly shaken. A feeling swept over me such as I'd never experienced before. I attempted to rise to my feet. Somehow it seemed as though I'd suddenly been fastened to my chair. My hand went out in an effort to brace myself. And then, before I knew what I was doing, my pencil was in my hand, and I began to draw. It was as though someone had taken my hand and was moving it across the paper, swiftly in bold strokes. And then I seemed to take over. My hand, under its own power, began to draw. So intent was I on the sketch which began to appear before me, I soon forgot the oppressive heat, the roughness of the table. Everything was forgotten. This frantic feeling. The sketch must be finished as soon as possible. I had no idea how long I worked until I heard the clock of St. Jude's in the distance. It was 4 o'clock, and I had started just after breakfast. Now, for the first time since I'd begun, I actually seemed to see what I'd been sketching. I was surprised. The final result was, I felt sure, the best thing I'd ever done. It showed a criminal in the dock immediately after the judge had pronounced sentence. The man was fat, enormously fat. The flesh hung in rolls about his chin. It creased his huge, stumpy neck. He was clean-shaven. Perhaps I should say a few days before he must have been clean-shaven. And he was almost bald. He stood there before the judge, his short, clumsy fingers clasping the rail, looking straight in front of him. The feeling that his expression conveyed was not so much one of horror as of utter, absolute collapse. There seemed nothing in the man strong enough to sustain that mountain of flesh. And then I saw that the sketch was not complete, for the man's other hand
seemed to be clutching an instrument of some kind, a weapon, but had not been completed. I had made this sketch, yet I had no recollection of what I'd intended the man to carry in his other hand. I took up my pencil again, and I attempted to fill in the fuzzy outline. It was useless. It was as though my fingers had suddenly turned to lead. I sat down, and I felt the moisture slowly forming on my forehead. And I was conscious of the oppressive heat again. And then I knew that there would be no finishing of the sketch. At any rate, not for the moment. So, I rolled up the sketch, and without quite knowing why, I placed it in my pocket. In spite of my peculiar inspiration, I was filled with the rare sense of happiness which the knowledge of a good thing well done gives. I believe that I set out with the idea of calling upon Trenton, for I remember walking along Lytton Street and turning to the right along Gilchrist Road, at the bottom of the hill where the men were at work on the new tram lines. From there onward, I've only the vaguest recollection of where I went. Through parks, along crowded streets, always fully conscious of the awful heat, came up from the dusty asphalt pavement as an almost palpable wave. And I remember, too, the hollow sound of my footsteps as I moved along. Although walking aimlessly,

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1: I stood looking down at them a moment. And then for some reason I looked up. Over the entrance to the place, there was a board with the inscription, Charles Atkinson, Monumental Mason Worker in English and Italian Marble. From the yard itself came a cheery whistle, the noise of hammer blows, and the cold sound of steel meeting stone. A sudden impulse made me enter. I went in the direction of the noise. There was a man sitting with his back towards me. He was busy at work on a slab of curiously veined marble. He was not conscious of my presence as I stood there watching him for some time. Then, without turning, his hammer stopped in midair as he was about to bring it down on his chisel. He looked up, and then he held his position a moment before turning. But I knew that he was aware of my presence. And when he turned, I saw his face. It was, although I had never seen him before, it was the face of the man I'd been drawing. Yes, it was the face of the man whose sketch was in my pocket. He sat there on his low stool, huge and elephantine, the sweat pouring from his scalp, not speaking. Then he took a red silk handkerchief and he mopped his brow. Although this face that looked up at me was the same as my sketch, the expression was absolutely different. And suddenly, the puzzled expression left his face, and he smiled as if we were old friends. And he walked over and he took my hand.
2: Good day, sir.
1: Good day. I'm sorry to intrude.
2: Not at all.
1: Everything's hot and berry outside. Mm. It seems there's an oasis in the wilderness.
2: No, I don't know about the oasis, but it certainly is hot. Take a seat, sir.
1: He pointed to the end of the gravestone on which he was at work, and I sat down.
2: Very hot.
1: It's a beautiful piece of stone you've got hold of there.
2: In a way it is. The surface is as fine as anything you could wish. But there's a big flaw at the back, though. I don't expect you'd ever notice it.
1: I shouldn't think so.
2: Nah. I could never really make a good job of a bit of marble like this. It'd be all right in the summer like now. I wouldn't mind a blasted heat. But wait till the winter comes.
1: Winter?
2: Yes. There's nothing like a bit of frost to find out the weak points in stone. Gravestone, you see.
1: Oh, I see. Then what's this one for?
2: You'd hardly believe me if I was to tell you it's for exhibition. But it's the truth. Artists have exhibitions, so do grocers and butchers. Well, we as them do. All the latest little head stones, you know.
1: He went on to talk of marbles. Which sort of marble best withstood wind and rain, and which were easiest to work. Then of his garden and new sort of carnation he'd bought. At the end of every other minute, he would drop his tools, wipe his shining head.
2: This heat's bad. A man's not responsible for what he does in this heat.
1: I said little, for I felt uneasy. There was something unnatural, uncanny in all of this. The feeling that I'd experienced it all before, exactly as I was experiencing it now. The oppressive heat, the fragrance of the purple stock in the air, the conversation about the marble, the flowers, everything as though I'd experienced it before. And yet I knew that I'd never even been in this section of the town before. I tried to persuade myself that at least I'd seen him before, that his face, unknown to me, had found a place in some out-of-the-way corner of my memory. But I knew that I was practicing little more than a plausible piece of self-deception.

0: As I sat there quietly watching him, he looked up at me and he said,
1: "Yeah, what do you think of that?"
0: He said it with an air of evident pride, of a job well done. I could sense that he was experiencing the same feeling I had experienced when I'd finished my sketch. Then he got up with a sigh of relief.
1: "Hot. Hot, ain't it?"
0: I was seated in such a position that I was unable to see his work, and for some reason I didn't move. Suddenly he began to read what he'd carved on the tombstone. He spoke deliberately and with a flat voice.
2: "In the midst of life we are in death. Born January 18th, 1912.
0: I looked up with a start. This man had read my exact birth date.
2: "He passed away very suddenly on August 20th, 1947.
0: That's today.
2: I usually use the present date on these exhibition stones.
0: Do you usually put a name on them, too?"
2: "Yes. Sacred to the memory of James Clarence Wivencroft."

0: I just sat there in silence. The sound of birds and crickets seemed loud in my ears as we stood there, looking at each other, saying nothing. And then he mopped his brow again.
1: Art. Art.
0: I was finally able to speak.
2: Where did you see that name?
3: Oh, I didn't see it anywhere. I wanted some name, and I put down the first one that came into my head.
2: It's a strange coincidence, but it happens to be mine.
3: That's your name? You're James Clarence
2: Withencroft. Yes.
3: Well. And the dates?
2: I can only answer for the birth date. It's correct.
3: Oh. It's a rum go.
2: I made a sketch this morning. Of you.
3: Of me? What, you've never seen me before?
2: No.
3: Oh.
0: I took my sketch from my pocket, and I showed it to him. As he looked, the expression on his face altered until it became more and more like that of the man I had drawn.
3: It was only the day before yesterday that I told Maria there was no such things as ghosts.
0: Neither of us had seen a ghost, but I knew what he meant. Then I spoke to him.
2: You probably heard my name someplace.
3: Yes. You must have seen me somewhere and forgotten it, huh?
2: Yes.
3: Yeah, were you at Clacton-on-Sea last July?
0: No. No, I've never been to Clacton in my life.
2: Oh.
0: Then we were silent for some time again. We stood there, looking at one another, and at the two dates on the gravestone. And the birth one was right, and the other was today.
3: Come inside and have some supper.

0: His wife was a strange little woman, who was pallid with the look of those who live their lives indoors. Her husband introduced me as a friend of his who was an artist, and informed her that I was staying to supper. I spoke, making some comment that I hoped I would not be an intrusion. She looked up at me. She said,
1: "You have a pleasing voice, Mr. Withencroft, and you're welcome in my home. I'm sorry Charles has not brought you here before."
0: Very little was said during the meal, and after the sardines and watercress had been removed, she walked over to a cupboard. She took down a thin black book, and as she handed it to me, she spoke.
1: "Would you read aloud, Mr. Withencroft?"
0: Puzzled, I looked down at the book which she'd opened and placed before me. It was a very tiny book. The Prophet, it was called, by an author unknown to me, with a strange Eastern name, Khalil Gibran. And my eyes fell across the page, and suddenly I was reading aloud as she'd asked me to. Then Almitra spoke, saying, "We would ask now of death." And he said, "You would know the secret of death. But how shall you find it unless you seek it in the heart of life? The owl, whose night-bound eyes are blind unto the day, cannot unveil the mystery of light. If you would indeed behold the spirit of death, open your heart wide unto the body of life. For life and death are one, even as the river and the sea are one. In the depth of your hopes and desires lies your silent knowledge of the beyond. And like seeds dreaming beneath the snow, your heart dreams of spring. Trust the dreams, for in them is hidden the gate to eternity. Your fear of death is but the trembling of the shepherd when he stands before the king whose hand is to be laid upon him in honor. Is the shepherd not joyful beneath his trembling that he shall wear the mark of the king? Yet is he not more mindful of his trembling? For what is it to die but to stand naked in the wind and to melt into the sun? And what is it to cease breathing but to free the breath from its restless tides, that it may rise and expand and seek God unencumbered? Only when you drink from the river of silence shall you indeed sing. And when you have reached the mountain top, then you shall begin to climb. And when the earth shall claim your limbs, then shall you truly dance."

0: When I looked up, Mr. Atkinson had gone, but his wife stood before me. And as she took the book, she spoke.
1: Thank you.
0: Then I went outside, and I found Atkinson sitting on the gravestone and smoking. He looked up at me.
2: He's hot, hot. A man's not responsible for what he might do in this heat. She never asked anyone to read aloud before.
0: And then we talked about the sketch again. He looked at it.
2: The likeness is me, all right. On trial.
0: You must excuse my asking, but do you know of anything you've done for which you could be put on trial?
2: Done nothing. Not yet.
0: He got up, fetched a can from the porch, and he began to water the flowers.
2: Twice a day regular in the hot weather. And then the heat sometimes gets the better of the delicate ones. And ferns, good Lord, they could never stand it. Where do you live?
0: I told him my address. It would take an hour's quick walk to get back home. Then he stopped watering, and he faced me squarely.
2: It's like this. We look at the matter straight. If you go home tonight, you take your chance of accidents. A cart may run over you, and there's always banana skins and orange peels, to say nothing of falling ladders.
0: He spoke of the improbability with an intense seriousness that would have been laughable 6 hours before. But I did not laugh.
2: The best thing we can do is for you to stay here till 12 o'clock. Then it'll be tomorrow, you see? We'll go upstairs and smoke. Phew. It may be cooler inside.
0: To my surprise, I agreed. Sitting in a long, low room beneath the eaves. Atkinson has sent his wife to bed. He himself is busy sharpening some tools and a little oil stone, smoking one of my cigars the while. And as I look at my sketch before me, I suddenly see the fuzzy outline of what the man in the picture holds in his hands. While I had not been able to sketch it before, I am able to do so now. It is a chisel. It is stained with dark liquid. The sketch is completed now. The air seems charged with thunder, and I hear it in the distance. It is ominous, but it carries the hope of rain. Perhaps this damnable heat will be broken soon, and the day will soon be over. It is close to 12. In seconds, the day will be over. I am writing this at a shaky table, before the open window. The leg is cracked, and Atkinson, who seems a handyman with his tools, is going to mend it as soon as he has finished putting an edge on his chisel. There. It is 12. The day is over, and I shall be going home. But the heat is stifling. This heat is enough to send a man mad.

This is Robert Montgomery again, with thanks to Barry Kroger and Dennis Hoey for superb performances in August Heat, and to Mel Donnelly, who adopted W.F. Harvey's story. Our appreciation and our applause, too, goes to the cast of both plays who made our weather experiments so very successful. Next week, we'll turn a full hour's attention again to the English scene and to Emlyn Williams' great play, Night Must Fall. You'll meet Mrs. Bramson, Olivia Grain, and Hubert Laurie. And you'll meet Danny. Danny with the quick smile. Happy, cheerful Danny, whose appearance is as pleasant as the melody that's always with him.

0: mighty like a rose. That's Danny. Yes, that's Danny. Next week, with Dame May Whitty, Heather Angel, Richard Ney, and myself, and with Night Must Fall, we'll again hope to keep you in suspense. Good night.
1: 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August Heat by W.F. Harvey was adapted for Suspense by Mel Dinelli. Both were directed by Anton M. Leader and produced by Robert Montgomery. Lud Gluskin is our musical director and conductor, and Lucian Marowek composes the original scores. Next week, hear Night Must Fall, starring Robert Montgomery with Dame May Whitty, Heather Angel, and Richard Ney on radio's outstanding theater of thrills, 1 hour of...
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1: 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That's R-O-M-A. Roma Wines, those excellent California wines that can add so much pleasantness to the way you live, to your happiness in entertaining guests, to your enjoyment of everyday meals. Yes, right now a glass full would be very pleasant, as Roma Wines bring you Short Order, a remarkable tale of
0: suspense. Thank you very much. Come back. Bailey's Diner. Well, this is Mr. Bailey speaking. Oh, I'm sorry. You're just a little late on that. Well, I hired a fry cook day before yesterday. I'm sorry I forgot to tell the newspaper to stop running that ad until this morning. I got a good man. No, one man's all I need. Just got a small place here. That's all right. Goodbye. See that, Johnson? You better keep on your toes.
2: Oh,
0: plenty
2: Mr.
0: of people
2: Bailey.
0: After your job. If you're not careful, you know, something might...
3: Well, what's the matter? Don't you want to take my money?
0: What? Oh, sure. Yes, of course, sir. 75 out of one. 5-1. Thank you.
3: Okay.
0: Hey, Johnson, good Lord, did you see that man's face?
4: Yeah, you're telling me.
0: It's enough to haunt your dreams.
4: Kind of made you nervous, didn't he, Mr. Bailey?
0: Well, after all, it's kind of a shock to look up and see
4: you. Yeah, I noticed you hung kind of close to that gun you keep under the cash register.
0: Oh, did I? Automatic reflex, I guess. Oh, the poor guy, I ought to be ashamed. Probably got that way in an explosion accident or something, you know.
4: Yeah, looks like a plastic surgery job. Only some doctor like Frankenstein must have done the surgery.
0: Yeah.
5: Well, here you are. Enjoy this.
0: Oh, thank you. Come back.
5: Yeah.
0: Yes, sir. He liked your cooking, too, Johnson. Two deluxe sandwiches, two coffees. You know, that's not bad.
4: Right.
0: Seems to me business has been picking up ever since you started working here. Just thought you'd like to know.
4: Thanks a lot.
0: You like this work, Johnson?
4: Yeah, it'll do. The hours kind of get me sometimes, and when the rush hour starts in half an hour, I can't pretend I'll be liking it. But it's all right.
0: Sure. Well, someday you'll have a place of your own. Be your own boss. Never get anywhere working for someone else, you know.
4: Well, I'm doing okay now, Mr. Bailey.
0: Yeah. You'll never go hungry for lack of a job. You're too good a cook. But your own business. Now, you take me. I'm doing well, even if I do say so. People come here to eat. All right, I see that they get them. Yeah, it makes you feel pretty good having your own place. Makes the saving and the scraping seem sort of worthwhile.
4: You seem to get the business. Well, of course, you got a terrific location.
0: Well, this place has a name that means something. At least I think it has. As a matter of fact, there was a man in here trying to buy it just last week.
4: That's so?
0: That's right. Real estate agent. His name was Sloan. Had a customer.
4: Well, who's this customer?
0: Oh, I don't know. I told him I didn't want to sell. Oh, here, how about opening that refrigerator door for me, will you?
4: Okay.
0: Thanks. No, I'm not going to sell. Couldn't afford to. I'm not in a position to retire. The way things are, it'd be too hard to start up somewhere else. Uh-oh, well, here we go again. Good evening.
6: Evening?
4: Yes, sir. What'll it be?
6: Special, I reckon.
4: Right.
6: Coffee.
0: Oh, good evening, sir. Is it still chilly out?
7: Oh, yeah, a little. Thought some of your chili would warm me up. Get it?
0: I get it, yeah.
4: Chili coming up.
0: All right. Bailey's place. Oh, Virginia, what's the... What? What? All the windows? Well, who could possibly... Well, where were you? Well, now, why would anyone want... Oh, no, none of those kids would do a thing like that. They're nice kids. Yeah, hoodlums, I guess. Well, I don't know what you can do. Got no witnesses or anything? You sure it was rocks, huh? Well, I guess there's nothing you can do. Well, I wish I could, too, but I got to stay here. All right, dear. Yes. All right. Goodbye.
4: Bad news, Mr. Bailey?
0: darndest thing. Hoodlums or something. It just broke every window in my house. I don't know what to think.
7: Hey, Bailey, this a new kind of bread you got here? Better than usual.
0: Oh, you like it?
7: Yeah.
0: Well, it costs a little more. Oh, good evening.
3: Hello?
0: Good Lord.
4: Yes. Yes, sir. What'll it be?
3: Hamburger and coffee.
4: Right. How do you have the hamburger?
3: Well done.
4: Cream in the coffee?
3: No. Black.
4: Yeah, right.
7: Hey. Hey, Bailey, come here a minute.
0: Oh, yes. Pardon me, will you, please?
7: Hey. Did you see the face on that fella that came in a minute ago?
0: Yes, I did. It's pretty bad, isn't it?
7: Bad? I'll say. Boy, I can stand a lot of things, but that gets me. Well, I've left half my meal on my plate. I was enjoying myself until that came in and sat over there. Then I didn't want anything more.
0: Oh, that's too bad. Oh, look, don't pay. Don't.
7: No, no, no. It's not your fault. Maybe mine. Gee, how do you suppose he got that way?
0: Oh, a burn, perhaps, or maybe some other kind of accident. I wouldn't know.
7: Oh, boy, that's the worst I ever saw.
0: Yeah, it's too bad whatever happened.
7: Sure. Well, yeah, too bad.
0: Yes, it is.
3: Ketchup.
4: Okay. Here you are.
3: What? His little paper cup, where's the bottle?
4: Sorry, but ketchup's hard to get. That's all we can serve anybody.
3: Oh, profiteers.
4: Will there be anything more?
3: No.
4: Okay. You check and pay at the desk. Thank you. Hey, Mr. Bailey.
0: Yes, Johnson.
4: How's your luck?
0: Well, sometimes good, sometimes bad. Why?
4: The way I figure, somebody around here is sure gonna need plenty of luck.
0: Why?
4: I don't know. I just got a feeling. If that isn't bad luck for somebody sitting back there at the counter, I'll eat this grill here. And I never saw a recipe for making a steel grill tender.

0: We better order some more pork tomorrow, Mr. Bailey.
1: We're running low, are we, Johnson?
0: Yeah, a little. If they keep hitting our barbecues the way they have so far this evening, I'm sure we'll be needing it.
1: All right, I'll make a note of it.
0: Yeah, lucky we got any unspoiled meat left after that guy was in here twice yesterday. I thought the milk had sour. Bingo. Just like that when he looked at it. Yeah, but it didn't.
1: Ah, Johnson, you shouldn't talk like that. He can't help it. You know he can't. We should feel sorry for him, not joke about it like that.
0: Yeah, I'm sorry. Yeah, sure. You gotta have sympathy for a guy like that. Just the same, I hate to look at it.
1: I guess we'll have to look at it some more. I think he's coming up to the door now. Good evening.
2: Hello?
0: Yes, sir. What'll it be?
2: Hamburger and coffee. Make the coffee black.
0: Right.
2: Make that hamburger well done.
0: Okay.
1: Oh, good evening.
3: Evening.
0: Yes, sir. What for you?
3: Why, I'll have, holy.
0: How's that?
3: Huh? Nothing. Nothing at all. In fact, I don't think I want anything. I just remember an appointment. Just forget it.
0: Well, what do you know? Your hamburger, mister. And your coffee.
2: Ketchup, please.
0: Okay.
2: Still no bottle?
0: No bottle. Sorry.
2: Here. You go buy an extra bottle. Put it back on the shelf just for me.
0: You gonna eat here some more?
2: Yeah. I like this place. Go on, take that and see that you get some good ketchup, too.
0: Oh, it ain't that, mister. It ain't the money. You can't buy the stuff when they don't stock it. Well, you better ask Mr. Bailey. Mr. Bailey!
1: Oh, yes, Johnson?
0: Well, you tell him.
2: I just gave your man some money to buy a bottle of ketchup. But he doesn't want to take it.
1: Well, you see, sir, it's not that we can't afford to buy ketchup. No, indeed, we want to please the customer. Something a lot of people seem to have forgotten how to do nowadays, but ketchup's very hard to get just now, and we have to ask our customers to bear with us. No, you keep your money.
2: I like plenty of ketchup. Nothing like ketchup, I always say.
1: Well, there ought to be enough in that paper cup. Won't that do you?
2: Well, not quite. Any chance of a refill?
1: I'm afraid that's all we can allow.
0: Gentleman says he's going to eat here regular.
1: What?
0: I said that.
1: Oh, just a moment. Good evening.
4: Hello there.
1: Could I do something for you?
4: Well, I sort of thought no. No, thanks. No.
1: Well,
2: we hadn't finished our discussion.
0: Yeah. As I was saying, Mr. Bailey, it looks like we got ourselves a regular customer.

0: 3 evenings now that he's been eating here, Johnson. And I wish you'd take a look at the figures. Take last night. Ordinarily, there'd be $10 to $20 worth of business just between 6 to 6:30 alone. From 6 to 10, how much? $1.35.
1: Yeah, I know. Some of them won't even order. Some of them take a few bites and quit.
0: At least it's not the food. We can be thankful for that. Hey, tell me, Johnson, how can you stand it over there in front of him all the time?
1: Oh, mostly I keep looking someplace else. That's why I took down the mirror. For a while, I thought I'd just work along and not look at him. But I couldn't help looking in the mirror every now and then. So I think maybe the customers could stand it better without the glass, too.
0: If they get to the sitting down stage.
1: Yeah, if they do. Well, anyway, I took it down. It
0: might help if you didn't get up every now and then and walk over to the door to look out. People can't help seeing him then.
1: Yeah. Takes them a long time to eat, doesn't it?
0: Yes, it does. Hey, say, I've got an idea.
1: What's that?
0: Look, when he comes in... Uh-oh. Evening.
2: Hello?
1: Yes, sir?
2: The usual.
1: Right.
0: Oh, by the way, Mr., what's your name? Yeah. as I was saying, neighbor, we make a practice here for our special customers. Not just anybody, mind you, but for our special customers of sending meals out. Now, I was thinking, since you've become one of our regular customers, that perhaps you'd appreciate it if I'd send your evening meal over to you every day at your room. How does that strike you?
2: No. Thanks. Rather eat here.
0: But we don't have any comfortable chairs. There's no jukebox, no radio.
2: That's okay. Don't miss them anyway.
0: That's not very comfortable. A lot of food odor in the air. You know, sometimes I get sick of it myself.
2: I like it. Not too many people around. Nice place. Suits me.
0: Oh, then you're not interested.
2: That's the idea.
1: Hamburger and coffee.
2: How about...
1: Yeah, the ketchup. Here it is.
2: Good. Nothing like ketchup, I always say. By the way...
1: Yeah?
2: Look for me about noon tomorrow. I think I'll be taking lunch with you from now on. Every day.

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1: Suspense.
0: Between the acts of Suspense, this is Ted Myers for Roma Wines. Elsa Maxwell is an acknowledged expert on the niceties of dining and entertaining. Recently, she said, "Gracious little touches can do so much to make meals more enjoyable. 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A most excellent idea from Miss Maxwell. Good Roma Sauterne is pale gold, delightful in bouquet, and even more important, exquisite in taste. 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Roma Wine. And now, Roma Wines bring back to our Hollywood soundstage Joseph Kearns as Bailey, Conrad Binion as his assistant Johnson, and Gerald Moore as the stranger. In short order, a play well calculated to keep you in...
1: Sorry.

0: Johnson, I'm at my wit's end. What are we going to do?
1: I don't know. I got no more ideas.
0: 2 weeks now, and we're losing money every day.
1: I could cook it so he wouldn't want to eat it.
0: Well, you've tried that, haven't you?
1: Yeah, twice.
0: And it didn't work.
1: Yeah, that's right.
0: Well, I don't know what we're going to... Oh, just a minute, Johnson.
1: Okay. I'll check on the bunch of things.
0: All right. Hello, Bailey's place. Oh, yeah. Yeah, dear. Huh? Oh, no. Well, you must have misplaced it, honey. Every place? Well, how much was in it? Oh, no. Well, what are we going to do for the rest of the week? But I can't, honey. I really can't. Why, about $3 or something? I don't know. Well, I don't... You know, it's just dropped off during the last week. Oh, no, he's fine. Now, don't say that, honey. There's nothing the matter with Johnson. And I'm not going to get a new cook. What? Well, I haven't told you, but... Well, why don't you cut down on a few things once in a while? Oh, Johnson, is there any aspirin back there?
1: Yeah, you want the bottle?
0: Yeah, my head's splitting.
1: Here it is.
0: Oh, thanks.
1: Here he is. Hey, now look, I got an idea. You back me up?
0: Well, what is it?
1: Well, I'll try it, and if you don't like it, don't say nothing.
2: Hello?
1: Like I say, Mr. Bailey, this kid was a pretty game fighter. He didn't have a thing but a hard left.
2: Mind if I butt in? I'd like to eat.
1: You bring your lunch with you?
2: What's that?
1: If you brought your lunch, okay, lay it on the counter and eat it.
2: It'll be funny, Johnson. Bring me the usual.
1: I got other things to do.
2: What other things? I don't see any other customers. You want me to call the boss?
1: Look, mister, I don't like you, see? I'm tired of seeing you around. You go someplace else and eat.
2: We'll see about that. Hey, Bailey.
0: Sir, what can I do for you?
2: This moron you call a cook says he won't serve me.
0: Yes?
2: Well, do something about it.
0: What do you want me to do?
2: Tell him to serve me, or else have him fired. Well,
0: Johnson's a good cook. Good cooks are scarce nowadays.
2: What is this? Are you standing up for him?
0: I just told you, good cooks are hard to get.
2: What about customers?
0: Well, it's too bad, but...
2: I see. Well, look, both of you. I came in here to get something to eat, and we're going to get it if I have to sit here all night.
1: Suit yourself.
0: Yes. I'll get it. Bailey's place. Yes, dear, I am, but... What? Wrecked. Where? Were you in it? Were you hurt? Oh, in front of the house. Oh, I don't know what's happening, Virginia. It just seems every time... Well, of course, I'm glad you were in the house. Well, how bad was it? Almost a complete wreck. Well, could they find out anything from the driver of the other car? Did he have any insurance? No, they never do they? Well, no, I'm all right, dear. I'm just almost out of my mind is all. It's getting so I'm afraid to answer the phone. Well, we'll just have to do without a car, that's all. Oh, I'm sorry, dear. Well, talk to you later. Bye.
1: Mr. Bailey.
0: Yes?
1: Well, what's the matter, Mr. Bailey? Bad news?
0: Oh, wrecked my car right in front of my own house. Had no insurance, of course. No money to pay.
1: Well, that's tough. Yes, sir, that's tough.
0: Him. Look at him.
1: Still sitting there, waiting.
0: I'll have to think of something. So now I can't seem to think at all.
1: Yeah, I'm stopped, too. Boy, you sure get the luck, don't you?
0: Well, what's the matter? I never used to have luck like this. Just lately. Just since he started coming in here.
1: Yeah, could be. Looked like bad news right from the start to me.
0: And there he sits. If we could get him out of here once and for all. Hey, wait a minute. You go to the door and see if Ryan's inside. If he is, call him in, will you?
1: Oh, I wouldn't. Oh, okay. Right outside. Oh, Ryan, would you come here a minute?
3: Okay.
1: Well, Mr. Bailey wants to see you.
3: What can I do for you, Mr. Bailey?
0: See that man sitting at the counter, Ryan? Mm-hmm. I want him either arrested or thrown out of here. I don't care which.
3: That's so? Giving you trouble, is he? Hey, you.
2: You talking to me?
3: Nobody else. Come here.
2: What do you want?
3: Ah, Mr. Bailey, what's the charge?
0: Well, he's making a nuisance of himself.
2: What's this? All I do is come in here to eat. And I'm making a nuisance of myself. I don't get it.
0: Look at him, Ryan.
3: I am. Not very pretty, is he?
2: Officer. The law doesn't give you the right to criticize a man's face.
4: I'm sorry, mister.
3: Hello, Mr. Bailey.
0: Every day he comes in here, two or three times. I can't get anybody else to come near the place while he's here. He stays and stays. He drives all, most of my business away.
2: I have to eat. Same as anybody else.
3: You do anything bad? Get tough, insult people, disturb the peace?
0: Well, no.
2: All I do is come in and eat.
0: Look, we reserve the right to refuse service to any customer.
3: Well, I don't know now, Mr. Bailey. It's all very well, but technically speaking...
0: What do you mean?
2: He means that even if you don't like it, you can't run me out if I run mine my own business. He means you can't run me out if I ask you to serve me.
0: Well, how about that?
3: Well...
2: And if I ask for something to eat and offer you money for it, you've got to sell it to
0: me. Oh, no, I don't.
2: No, you'd better. Or I'll have you in court before you know it.
3: Afraid he's right about that, Mr. Bailey.
0: Well, all right.
3: Sorry I can't help you, Mr. Bailey. Is there anything else?
0: No, no.
3: Well, be getting on, then.
0: Good night.
2: Well, how about it?
0: All right, all right, all right. Go sit down. Johnson, get him whatever he wants.
1: Okay. I'm not going to answer it. Mr. Bailey, the phone, you busted
0: it. I don't care.
1: Mr. Bailey, put that gun down. What are you going to do?
0: You see. Now, look here, you. I can be pushed just so far. Now, either you get out of this place and don't come back, or as sure as I'm standing here, I'm going to pull this trigger.
2: Go away. I'm hungry.
0: Did you hear what I said?
2: I hear you. Now, go
0: away. Now, look, I'm going to count three. One.
2: Go away.
0: Two. Three!
2: Coffee. Black.
0: I can't believe it. I shot you point blank. Good Lord!
2: Don't forget the ketchup, you.
0: Oh, no!

0: Well, you got the lay of the place now, Mr. Tanner. You figure on making any changes?
1: No, Bailey had a good thing here. Better leave it just the way it was. We'll hold the trade easier if we do.
0: How did he seem when the deal was closed?
1: I can't say. I let the lawyers handle everything.
0: He took a beating on the deal, or I don't know you.
1: No, not too much. I figure he recovered about 70% of his investment. He was lucky. I felt sorry for him.
0: You didn't talk to him at all, huh?
1: No. Didn't even see him.
0: You think he'd know you even without the makeup?
1: Maybe. No use taking any chances, huh?
0: Lucky I changed the bullets in that gun for blanks, or you'd be a dead pigeon.
1: Yeah. Yeah, I'm glad I foresaw that possibility.
0: You might say I saved your life, huh?
1: You might. Don't worry, Johnson. You'll be taken care of.
0: I'm not worrying. I never had reason to yet, have I?
1: No. But just for your information, Johnson, we haven't committed any crime. We didn't take this place away from Bailey by force. We didn't swindle him. I paid money right on the line for it. Just remember that.
0: Oh, I will. Customer. What? Why, it's Mr. Bailey. Oh, come right in.
2: Hello, Johnson.
0: Come on, have a seat. By the way, you know Mr. Tanner, don't you? He bought the place.
2: Oh, I never met him. Glad to know you.
1: A pleasure, Mr. Bailey.
2: You know, there's something familiar about you. Maybe I did meet you someplace.
1: I was in once or twice. Looked the place over before I had Sloan talk to you.
2: Oh, that's it. How are you making out?
0: Just getting started. I'm sort of breaking Mr. Tanner in, you might say.
2: Hope you had better luck than I did. I was doing fine until this man started coming in. Johnson knows the man, I mean. Bad luck in person. If he ever comes back, you just better close up and go home.
1: That's so.
2: Yes, that's right. Well, it's a wonder I have any mind left. Tell the truth, I'm not even sure I do.
0: Mr. Bailey, would you let me fix you something while you're in here?
2: Huh? Oh, no, thanks. I'm not hungry.
0: We got some good steak.
2: Oh, thanks, Johnson. Not even steak now.
0: Okay, you're the boss.
2: Boss? No, not anymore. But I would like to step behind the counter one last time just to just sort of look around. Do you mind, Mr. Tanner?
1: Oh, come ahead.
2: Thanks. Well, you haven't changed anything, I see.
1: Not a thing. We intend to operate the same way you did. I think it'll pay.
2: Thanks for the compliment. But I hope you don't draw my luck.
0: How about some coffee, Mr. Bailey? You look tired.
2: Coffee? Well, that sounds like a good idea. I don't mind if I do.
0: Yours is cream and sugar, right?
2: No, thanks. Black this time. Say, this coffee is hot.
0: Yeah, I forgot to cut the burner back, and the whole tankful is plenty hot.
2: I'll have to let it cool. It's too hot for me. Well, just one last look. Things I won't be seeing for a while, I guess. Buns, butter pats, coffee cream. You know, it's funny how you miss things like these. Mustard, ketchup. Where did you get all this ketchup, Johnson?
0: Why,
1: I ordered those.
2: Ordered them? Well, so did I, but I never even got a look at a bottle of ketchup. You're lucky.
1: All in knowing how, I guess.
2: Yeah, I guess you're right.
1: I rather like it myself, you know. Nothing like ketchup, I always say.
2: What was that?
1: I said, I'm rather fond of ketchup.
2: Fond of ketchup? Ketchup. I think I know who you are now, Tanner. I think I know who you are. That face. Sure, that face. Makeup, wasn't it? That face. And Johnson had to be in on it with you, too, didn't he? Johnson helped you, didn't he, Tanner? He fixed the gun, didn't he? Well, didn't he, Tanner?
1: Now, Bailey, wait a minute. I can explain.
2: Now, you admit it. I'm telling the truth. Isn't that so, Tanner? Isn't that
3: so? Hey, Bailey, stop! Oh, pull him off, Mr. Tanner. I'll get a cop. Police! Ray! Help! Please!
2: Coffee. You always take it black.
0: Quick! Mr. Tanner!
2: Good Lord, the coffee!
0: His face!
4: And then what is this?
2: Oh, it's all right, Ryan. There's nothing wrong, Ryan. Nothing really wrong. That's not his real face, Ryan. He likes it that way. Don't let him fool you. What else do you want? Oh, yes, ketchup! Plenty of ketchup! Nothing like ketchup, I always say! Nothing like ketchup!

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19: It's not often a woman can look back and see the events of her life like tiny, confused pieces of a jigsaw puzzle, meeting finally and neatly to form one picture. I can do that tonight. I can see so clearly, and I must make you see, too. If only I have time, if only I have enough moments left. The years I spent with Aunt Abby were long and dull. She was an invalid. Her heart was bad. So she lay in her bed day after day, making the most of it, ordering and complaining. Well, I was an orphan, helpless, so what could I do? Aunt Abby took me in, and I worked for my keep. Worked hard. It was I who kept the house running. I who went into the village 2 miles away to buy the cakes and candy she grew fat on. It was I who sat by her bed and read the sickening love stories to her. I bore the brunt of her frenzy at being old and ill and unwanted by men. And it made her happy to see me grow more afraid and less attractive. Then, about a year ago, one afternoon when we were having tea.
20: Martha, these aren't the cakes I like. Really, you are stupid. It was the little chocolate ones I wanted, the ones with the center scooped out and the frosting inside.
19: They didn't have any, Aunt Abby. I asked for them.
20: Well, if they can't do better than this, we'll change to another pastry shop. Caramel icing, ugh.
19: Shall I begin reading now, Aunt Abby?
20: I don't think much of this candy either. Oh, here's a piece I like at last. Read? Oh, no, Martha, not now. I have some news for you.
19: News?
20: Yes. We're going to have a guest. A young man. Does that excite you?
19: Who, Aunt Abby?
20: Oh, Martha, you are a cold fish. Well, as a matter of fact, he's a relative of yours. A very distant one, and not really a blood relative at all. He's my second husband's sister's son. Well, what does that make him to you?
19: Why, I suppose
20: he's my... Oh, never mind figuring it out. You are so literal.
19: When is he coming?
20: Just a minute. I'll look in his letter again. Let's see now. Yes, I thought so. It's the day after tomorrow he'll be here.
19: Shall I tell John to see that there's a room ready for him?
20: Yes, do. Oh, dear. This silly boy, Neil. He says here my second husband talked about me all the time. I guess poor Walter never did get over me.
19: How old is he?
20: Neil? 35-ish, I'd say. He was about 20 the last time I saw him. Too handsome to believe. But don't you go getting ideas about him, miss. Whether he's handsome or not, I don't want you making a fool of yourself. Anyway, Martha, you're just not the type of woman he'd look at twice.
19: She went into detail. She compared me to herself and told me no man who had known her had ever forgotten her. And I looked at her, lying there, fat and old, with a fleck of chocolate on her chin. Neil came 2 days later. I watched him make over Aunt Abby. I watched him hold her hand too long and smile

0: talking like a fool, Neil.
1: Do you want me to do anything else for you, Aunt Abby?
0: No, you can leave now. You do get on my nerves sometimes.
2: Oh, just a minute, Martha. Why is it you always wear your hair pulled back so tightly?
1: My hair?
2: It looked wonderful falling to your shoulders. It's a beautiful shade of red, you know. Like a mother's, isn't it, Abby?
0: Neil.
1: My mother? How do you know anything about my mother? Why, even
2: Abby
1: I never...
2: Abby told me about her. Showed me a picture, too.
1: But, Aunt Abby, you never showed me a picture of her. Where is it?
0: Back in the trunk where it belongs. Now, Neil, my dear, would you please leave us alone? I have something to discuss with Martha.
1: But please,
2: no,
1: I'd like to see
2: Abby.
1: It. I've never seen...
0: Now, Missy, I have something to tell you that I don't expect you to like.
1: Yes?
0: You know that Neil is a writer.
1: No, I didn't know.
0: His things are very artistic. He's read some to me. Oh, but of course, it's hard to make a living when you write things that most people are too stupid to appreciate.
1: Yes, I guess it would be.
0: Well, I've decided that he shall have his chance to do what he wants to do without having to worry about scrabbling for a living. I've left him half my estate.
1: Only half?
0: Don't be sarcastic, Martha. There'll be plenty for you.
1: Of course there will. I don't need much. I'd have no way to spend a great deal of money.
0: I do believe you mean it. But you're right. You'll just go along the same way after I've gone. You'll certainly never marry.
1: No. No, I won't marry. Aunt Abby, my mother wasn't plain like I am, was she? She was beautiful, wasn't she?
0: Ah, you're going to start that again.
1: But why won't you tell me about her?
0: Because she wasn't like us. She didn't fit into our family at all. No, you're not like her, Martha. And you can get down on your knees and thank heaven that you're not.
1: It was after dinner that night. Neil asked me for the first time to walk in the garden with him. I wasn't fool enough to believe that it was for any romantic reason, but I snatched at the chance to be alone with him.
2: Let's sit on that bench by the birch tree.
1: All right.
2: There. Nice night.
1: Mm-hmm.
2: A cigarette?
1: No, thank you.
2: Well, don't mind if I smoke. Ah, this is a nice spot.
1: Yes.
2: Abby tells me you know about the will.
1: Yes.
2: How do you feel about it?
1: Well, I hadn't thought. There's enough left for me.
2: Is that all you want? Just enough?
1: What else would I want?
2: You could be beautiful, you know.
1: Oh, you're teasing me.
2: If only I had money, or if you had, or even better, if both of us had, I'd teach you how to get some fun out of life.
1: You would?
2: Would you like having me teach you, Martha?
1: Oh, I... There's no use talking about it. Neither of us has any money and probably won't have for years.
2: How bad is her heart, really?
1: As bad as it's been since I've known her. She could die any minute, or she could live for years.
2: Yes, I suppose she could. Flowers are lovely out here. Garden is good.
1: Yes, Bennett's worked for Aunt Abby for years. He loves the place.
2: I was in the greenhouse the other day when Bennett was getting out some of that stuff to put around the rose bushes. Arsenic compound it was. That's why the roses are so perfect. Seems the poison kills all the worms.
1: Yes.
2: You ought to wear flowers, Martha. You'd be lovely with camellias in your hair. I must get you some. Oh, but then that would be silly, wouldn't it? For me to go all the way into town to buy you flowers when the greenhouse is full of them. But I'd like to see them in your hair.
1: Maybe I'll wear some someday, Neil.
2: You'll be lovely, Martha.
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1: And now, Roma Wines bring back to our Hollywood soundstage Marsha Hunt as Martha in Pink Camellias, a play well calculated to keep you in suspense.
2: I've never felt so alive as I was planning my first murder. Neil noticed the change in me, the new confidence in myself. He was fascinated. He was afraid of me, and yet he had to be with me. He was weak, Neil was. He was too weak to do his own murder. But I was strong enough.
3: It's about time you showed up. I sent for you a half hour ago.
2: What did you want, Aunt Abby?
3: For heaven's sake, take these roses and put them over on the other table. Oh, that's better. Smothering me. Bennett brought them in this morning. Really, we must get rid of him. He's so old, he depresses me. I hinted to him this morning that it was time for him to go, but you'd better make it definite at the end of the month. I like young people around me.
2: All right, Aunt Abby.
3: And if it's not too much trouble, miss, I wish you'd go into town this morning and get me some of my little cakes.
2: I intended to.
3: Well, I'm surprised to hear it. You've been mooning around here lately like a lovesick calf, never doing anything for me.
2: Yes, Aunt Abby.
3: Any funny business and you can get out and get a job or you'll really have to work. I've made things too easy for you.
2: Yes, Aunt Abby.
3: And when you go into town, try to get the cakes I like for once.
2: Oh, yes, I'll be very careful to get them, Aunt Abby. The little chocolate ones with the icing in the center. The cakes she loved best. The icing in the little hole in the center was soft and chocolate brown. The arsenic lightened it hardly at all, but then it took so little. Hardly more than enough to kill one of the worms on the rose bushes. I dressed carefully that day. I wore a dress that made my eyes green and brought out the red of my hair. I have never looked so well. Just before I got the tea tray lunch, I walked out to the greenhouse and picked two camellias of the faintest pink. They looked lovely in my hair.
3: Well, where have you been?
2: Here's your tea, Aunt Abby.
3: I've waited long enough. But you got so few cakes. Only enough for today. Honestly, Martha, I have few enough pleasures in life. I should think you'd show me some what's in that dish?
4: Strawberries.
2: Yes, Bennett sent them in for you. Oh. They're the first of the season.
3: He's trying to get around me so he can stay. Well, it'll do him no good. Put plenty of cream on them.
4: That's it. And a cake, Martha.
2: Here you are, Aunt Abby.
3: Where's Neil?
2: He's working. He'll be in later.
3: Is this all the strawberries?
2: Yes, but Bennett said there would be more in a few days if you want them. He has them set up in boxes in the greenhouse.
3: Just one more cake, Martha. That's it. Why are you all dressed up?
2: I'm not.
3: It won't do you any good. You'll never get him. You... Martha!
2: You see, Aunt Abby? You didn't run out of your cakes. There were plenty there. All you'll ever want. There was no investigation into Aunt Abby's death. It was surprising, the doctor said, that she hadn't been carried off by a heart attack before. There were no surprises in the will. She had left small bequests to the servants and the rest of the estate to be divided between Neil and me. Very soon now we'd have our money. And I'd have Neil. I had a hold over him now. For the knowledge of murder shared is a stronger bond as love. For a while, Neil was in the best of spirits. But gradually, as we waited for the money, he changed.
5: A few more days in this house and I'll go off my head. Nothing to do but sit around these gloomy rooms and read musty old books.
2: You're jumpy, Neil.
5: Well, what if I am? There are things that would make anyone jumpy.
2: I know.
5: You don't know. You like remembering. When that little smile comes on your face, I know you're remembering.
2: Shh. John's coming.
5: What do you want, John? Well, put it down here.
6: Beg pardon, Miss Martha.
2: Yes, John.
6: I thought I'd better speak to you about Bennett.
2: Bennett? What about him, John?
6: Well, he hasn't been himself, you might say, since your aunt died. I don't know the last time I saw him eat a mouthful of food. He just sits and stares into space. And today's down on his back.
2: Really sick?
6: Half starved, I'd say, miss. And brooding about something.
2: Brooding?
6: I don't know what about, miss. He doesn't talk.
2: Oh, I'll call the doctor. And I'll go out and see him myself. Thank you, John.
6: Yes, miss. I'll tell him you're coming.
5: Bennett knows.
6: Shh.
2: Don't be a fool. Of course he doesn't know. No one saw me in the greenhouse.
5: He knows, I tell you.
2: I'll go and talk to him. Maybe I'll take him some hot soup.
5: You're kind, Martha. You're so kind. But he won't drink your soup. He knows.
7: Sorry, I can't get up, miss. It was good of you to come.
2: The doctor will be in to see you tomorrow, Bennett. But can't I do something for you now? Is there something you'd like to eat?
7: No, thank you, miss. No, thank you.
2: Is something bothering you, Bennett? Would you like to tell me about it?
7: Your aunt was going to let me go. After all these years, she as good as told me I was through.
2: Oh, but she left you enough to live on.
7: She was going to take my flowers away, but she didn't manage it. She died before she could get rid of me.
2: Yes.
7: Yes. That poison works fast on bugs in the garden, don't it, miss?
2: Yes, it does.
7: Did it work fast on her too, miss?
2: Bennett.
7: It just came to me all at once. The stuff was out in plain sight there.
2: Bennett, you can take care of the flowers for as long as you live. I won't sell the house.
7: I am too tired, Miss Martha. But I feel better for talking to you. You and I are the only ones that know. Oh, your aunt was a mean woman, miss. I didn't care much for her. She never paid any attention to how pretty the flowers was. The only time she was ever nice to me was when I took her something I'd grown for her to eat. Oh, don't feel bad about her, miss. Her and the bugs, they should have been killed.
2: I sat up with Bennett all night until he died. He didn't speak of my aunt or the poison again, and I never knew how he had guessed. Bennett's death did something strange to Neil. It made him really hate me. I've been looking for you, Neil.
5: I wish I never had to see you again. What kind of poison did you use on old Bennett?
2: I've told you 1,000 times I didn't kill him.
5: You make my skin crawl, Martha.
2: That's too bad, because you're going to have to be around me for the rest of your life.
5: I've been thinking, Martha.
2: Yes?
5: I'm getting out now.
2: You'd better wait until things are settled.
5: I've thought things out, Martha. I had nothing to do with Abby's death. There's no way they could prove I had.
2: They could prove it as well about you as about me, Neil.
5: I tell them you did it. I tell them just how you did it.
2: No. You're the logical one to suspect. You're the one who came here and made a hateful old woman decide to leave you a fortune. If I'd been after the money, I could have killed her long ago and got twice as much. Oh, no, Neil. You mustn't tell the police anything. They might hang you for it.
5: Not when they learned about your mother.
2: My mother?
5: Yes, that beautiful mother of yours. And you're like her, Martha. You're so like her, with your hair down around your shoulders and the pale pink camellias pinned in it. That lovely mother who killed your father and herself. That beautiful, insane mother.
2: Even in the first moment of shock, I knew it was true. Neil wasn't lying. That was why I had never been told about my mother. That was why murder had seemed so right and easy for me to do. Neil thought now he was the leader once again. I let him think it. I pulled my hair tight at the back of my head and shrank back into the colorless woman who couldn't possibly be a threat.
5: Say, Martha?
2: Yes?
5: Come in here a moment, will you?
2: What is it, Neil?
5: I wish you'd ask around and find a good doctor for me to see. I'm having trouble with my eyes.
2: Just enough to make his eyes burn and smart. Just enough to make a little rash come out on his skin. Not enough yet to let him know he was dying. The night came, though, when I decided to finish my work. Tonight, I planned a wonderful meal. Squab and wild rice and strawberries from the greenhouse. We had coffee in the drawing room. Neil took sugar in his. Neil took sugar that was loaded with death. I drank my coffee black. Another cup, Neil.
5: Thanks. I don't expect to sleep anyway, Martha.
2: Why don't you?
5: I'll be thinking about you and how beautiful you look. I'm glad you made yourself lovely for me.
2: I'm happy you think I'm lovely.
5: Are we friends again?
2: Of course.
5: I'm sorry I had to be so rough on you, but you were getting out of hand there, you know.
2: Maybe I was.
5: I just want you to know, Martha, that I've never felt about any woman the way I feel about you. If things had been different...
2: I thought I sickened you.
5: I was afraid of you, the way you were then. You were so cold.
2: I wasn't cold. I loved you very much.
5: And now?
2: I don't feel quite the same.
5: It's too bad. We would have been wonderful together. But you can understand how I feel, can't you? I mean, knowing about...
2: Yes, I can understand. What's the matter?
5: The pain. Nothing.
2: Oh, dear.
5: What is it?
2: I knew I'd forget something.
5: Oh, what's that?
2: Flowers for my hair. Oh, well, there are some over here in this vase. I brought them in this afternoon. There. Do they look all right, Neil? I haven't a mirror.
5: Why, yes, they're... But they're like the ones you...
2: They're camellias. My favorite flower. These are the last of the pink ones.
5: Pink camellias?
2: You look so strange, Neil. What is it?
5: You look like you did just before...
2: Before I killed Aunt Abby?
5: Yes.
2: I seem to look my best when I'm killing someone.
5: Martha.
2: But of course, Neil, you're dying. You've been dying for a long time. But it hurts now, doesn't it? It burns, doesn't it?
5: Martha...
2: I can never feel this way again, Neil. I can never love anyone the way I loved you. And I can never hate the way I've come to hate you. It makes it more exciting to really hate the person you kill. I didn't hate Aunt Abby, you know.
5: Martha, no.
2: I despised her, that was all. I think you have to love someone before you can hate. Aunt Abby was the first person I killed, so I was interested in watching her die. Oh, but it wasn't like this. And she didn't know that I was the one who brought death to her. You know, though, don't you, Neil? You know. Neil? Neil? Oh. But it didn't take very long. It didn't take long at all. I finished eating my strawberries, then I left him, crumpled there in the drawing room. John would find him and call the police. But it was while I was walking up the stairs to my room that I knew I wouldn't be able to tell them how I had worked things out. I had intended to be here to tell them. I thought I would have years of life in a quiet little room where I could remember everything. They don't execute the insane, you know. But as I was walking up the stairs, I knew I wouldn't have years. I knew I only had a little time. Bennett. Bennett and his strawberries. Bennett killed Aunt Abby, too. Just the way I would have done it myself. I know how he felt as he took the little green stems off the strawberries and worked the poison in where the fruit was white against the deep pink. He must have been happy as he worked. I know how he felt because I'm like him, like that frail little man, and I'm like my mother. All people who kill are alike. I should have known Bennett was like me. If I had known, I wouldn't be dying now. I'd have all the years to remember in. And Abby will be pleased at the way things happened, and Neil will laugh. Neil.

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2: This is Marcia Hunt. It has been a great pleasure to appear for the suspense audience. Next Thursday, Mr. Paul Henreid will appear as a man who waits for 20 years to commit a murder, and then commits it in such a way that the law cannot touch him. Sound like the perfect crime to you? Well, we'll all have to listen to find out. 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

0: 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But first, do you know that...
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4: I've been reading a lot here, and I came across something good the other day. There is a shadowy borderland between hate and love. And there are men who dwell in this land of mixed emotions, loving deeply and fiercely, and yet, at the same time, hating venomously and murderously. I guess I both loved and hated my wife. I was crazy for her, lonely and desperate without her. And at the same time, I wish she'd be killed or die somehow, so I wouldn't keep depending on her for the affection I'm always so hungry for.
5: Hello.
4: Hello, Anna. Anna, this is Johnny.
5: Oh. What do you want? I told you not to bother me.
4: Oh, now listen, Anna. I've got to see you.
5: Well, I don't want to see you, Johnny. If I told you once, I told you 100 times, don't phone.
4: Yes, I know. But now wait, this is important. I must talk to you, Anna. Just let me talk to you.
5: Oh, Johnny, listen.
4: Now listen, please. Let me see you for just a few minutes. Saturday night. After that, if you still want me to stay away, I will. I'll never bother you again.
5: That's what you always say.
4: Oh, listen, honey, won't you? Just let me talk to you. If it's no go, I'll let you have that divorce. All I want is 10 minutes, that's all.
5: You on the level? About the divorce?
4: Yeah, sure.
5: All right, Johnny. Come over at 7 o'clock Saturday, but I might as well tell you now you're wasting your time.
4: Why can't you be reasonable about it, Anna? You know, you
5: save
4: and I
5: your
4: could...
5: Save breath, Johnny. You want to see me? All right. I'll see you. 7 o'clock Saturday. Goodbye.
4: It didn't look good. I could feel that all the things I'd saved up to say to her wouldn't work. She hated me, and she'd never have me back again. There's a stubborn streak in me that wouldn't let me give it up. I figured I'd play it as I'd planned it. Then if she wouldn't change her mind, I'd go through with it to the end. Late Saturday afternoon, I went down to Hooper's department store and sauntered over to the jewelry counter.
6: Yes, sir?
4: I'd like to see a wristwatch. Ladies' wristwatch, please.
6: How much would you like to spend?
4: Oh, I don't know, about 200 or so.
6: Oh, well, here you are. 17 jewel movement, 14 carat white gold case set with 10 small diamonds. It's very pretty. And it's reduced from $349 to $225.
4: Say, that's pretty classy.
6: Some girl's going to get a mighty nice surprise.
4: Huh? You like it?
6: Like it. I love it. I wish I had a friend who could buy things like that for me.
4: Now you're kidding me. A beautiful girl like you must have plenty of friends.
6: Oh, not anyone I could really call a friend.
4: I see. This watch. How would you like it if I gave this to you?
6: Just like that, huh?
4: Well, not exactly just like that. First, I'd have to get to know you better.
6: Not from that side of the counter.
4: I know, but you could meet me after you get through with work.
6: I don't leave here till 9.
4: Okay. I could wait until 9. For you.
6: On the 34th Street side. It'll take me about 10 minutes to change my clothes.
4: I'll be there.
6: It's a date. Even if you don't buy the watch.
4: Oh, but I told you I am buying it.
6: Well, I'll have to make out a sales slip. Name, please.
4: James Landry. Yeah, James Landry. What's yours?
6: Joyce. Let's see, that'll be $225 plus tax of 20%, making it $270, and sales tax of $450. $274.50 all told. Your address, please?
4: Oh, you don't need that. Here it is, $270 and $4 and 50 cents. Right?
6: Right. Shall I wrap it?
4: No, no, just like that. 9:10, baby, huh?
6: I'll be there.
4: Yes, the chances were I would be there. I didn't hold out much hope that Anna would listen to me, and if she didn't, well, why not? This Joyce girl was quite a kid. Tall, slim, terrific eyes, pleasant smile. Sure, why not? And besides, she'd work right in with the whole thing. She'd work in swell. I had plenty of time before 7 in my appointment with my wife, so I wandered through the shop. Even bought myself a new robe. After all, you might want to impress someone. I had the robe sent home, and then I dropped into Patty's clam house. When I'd finished coffee, it was time to take the BMT to Anna's. I got there just at 7. It was a little awkward at first, but after a while I got through it. Anna, this last year's just been awful. Oh, you know I'm still crazy about you, and every hour we're apart just makes me feel worse.
5: Is that all you have to say, Johnny?
4: No. Let me finish. I admit I've been a heel. I've done everything wrong. You were perfectly right to leave me. All I can say is I'm sorry, and then it won't happen again.
5: Oh, Johnny.
4: No, Anna, really, I'll turn over a new leaf. You take me back, and you'll see. I promise you'll never have any reason to complain.
5: Johnny, you know it'll never work out.
4: Oh, but it will.
5: You've given me your word dozens of times, and always it's the same. I just can't take that sort of thing anymore.
4: You can't be happy living alone like this, in a furnished room, eating out. I still have the apartment. If you come back, you don't have to work either. I've got a swell job now. I'm head mechanic at a big garage.
5: It is.
4: Oh, but things can be a lot better than before. We'll have more money.
5: Johnny, I'm not thinking of the money. I make enough to get by.
4: Then why not try it?
5: I just want my peace of mind,
4: Johnny.
5: Oh, but
4: Anna...
5: It hasn't been so bad this last year. At least I don't have to be worrying about where you are nights. If you want to chase the girls, it's not my concern anymore.
4: No,
5: if we get together again, I'll have it all over again. Sitting up and wondering and hating it and hating you and hating myself. No, Johnny, no, not anymore.
4: Oh, but there won't be any more of that, I swear it.
5: No, not until the next time.
4: Oh, gee, Anna, why don't you believe me? Oh, I know I lied about it before, but not this time. It means too much to me this time. I've got to have you back. Look, honey, I brought you something just to show you I do mean it.
5: A watch. It's very nice.
4: Well, put it on, Anna. Go ahead, wear it.
5: That won't do, Johnny. That isn't enough. It's not nearly enough to convince me you're really any different.
4: What more can I say?
5: Nothing. Just forget it, Johnny. Just let me get a divorce and forget all about it. You'll find someone else.
4: Is that why you want a divorce? So you can find someone else?
5: Well, there isn't anyone just now, but I don't see why there shouldn't be.
4: Well, I won't do it. I'll never give you a divorce.
5: Oh.
4: You're my wife, and you're going to stay my wife. Like the preacher said, till death do us part.
5: Well, the preacher was wrong, Johnny. I'm saving my money. When I have enough, I'll get it. You can't keep me tied to you all my life.
4: There's only one thing that'll break up our marriage, and that's you dying.
5: You better go, Johnny. I don't like this kind of talk.
4: Well, I'm warning you, Anna. If you don't come back, I'll kill you.
5: Oh, Johnny, you're bluffing. You can't kill a fly,
4: not
5: you.
4: I'm bluffing,
5: you're too scared. And besides, the first one the cops would look for would be you. They know all about your threats,
4: Anna.
5: Johnny. You don't scare me any more than you ever did. Now, oh, you better go, please.
4: But this time I'm not bluffing.
5: Wait a minute. Here's your watch, Johnny. Take it back to the store and get your money. Give it to that little redhead. You're still seeing her, aren't you, Johnny?
4: Oh, you think I'm bluffing, huh? Well, you'll see. You'll see if I'm bluffing or not.
6: You know, Mr. Landry, I was sure you wouldn't show up at 9 o'clock.
4: Oh, yeah. What made you think that?
6: Oh, I thought you were giving me a line. Anyone who buys a watch like that must have a girl.
4: Well, I still have it in my pocket.
6: Gosh, then you weren't kidding.
4: Well, why should I kid you, sister? You're too pretty to kid.
6: But you can't mean you're going to give it to me.
4: Sure, why not? If I feel like it.
6: What business are you in? You're not a racketeer, are you?
4: Matter of fact, I'm on the other side of the fence.
6: What do you mean?
4: I'm a private eye.
6: A private eye? Oh, gosh, this is thrilling. Imagine me knowing a real detective.
4: Well, just keep it under your hat. It doesn't do for people to know my business, you know. Makes it harder to tail a crook.
6: Oh, you must have so many exciting things happening to you.
4: No, it's all in a day's work.
6: Are you working on a case now? Are you trying to solve a murder?
4: No. I'm trying to get the goods on a jewel thief.
6: Really?
4: Yeah. This gal, she works for a big diamond cutting firm. The firm hired me.
6: And she's been stealing diamonds?
4: We think so.
6: Well, then why don't you arrest her? My goodness, if someone is stealing diamonds...
4: Well, you can't just haul her in. You've got to get the goods on her first.
6: Well, I should think that would be easy. To search her.
4: Mm. We arrest her and find nothing, and we can get sued for false arrest.
6: Even if she's a crook?
4: Sure, sure. You got to have the proof first. And I'm out to get it.
6: But how?
4: Can I trust you not to talk?
6: Why, Mr. Landry, you know you can.
4: Jim.
6: Oh, sure, Jim. But tell me about it.
4: Well, you see, there are a lot of things in detective work that crooks don't know about.
6: Mm-hmm.
4: For example, and this is a secret, remember, we have an X-ray camera.
6: An X-ray camera? What for?
4: Well, suppose we want to see if someone has something hidden in his clothes. You know, a gun or something.
6: Oh, my goodness.
4: Take a picture with this X-ray camera, we know.
6: And then you can use that camera to tell if this woman has stolen diamonds on her, huh?
4: Sure. Sure, only I can't do it.
6: Why not?
4: I can't get close enough to her. She knows me. Every time she sees me, she ducks.
6: Oh.
4: You see, you got to stand real close with that camera, else it doesn't register.
6: Well, then why don't you hire someone to take the picture? Someone she doesn't know.
4: You can't trust anybody. This camera is so secret that you can't let a stranger handle it.
6: Well, get someone you can trust.
4: What am I going to do? Advertise in the papers for someone I can trust? How would I know I could trust anyone who answered the ad?
6: You could trust me. I could do it for you.
4: Oh, yes, yes, but I wouldn't ask you to. It's dangerous work. If a gang ever found out, they might rub you out.
6: Would they have to find out? I could just slip up behind her and take the picture and nobody would know. Unless, of course, they saw the camera.
4: Well, I wouldn't have to see it. I could hide it in a box or something.
6: There you are. I could do it.
4: Oh, but you have a job.
6: I'll take a day off.
4: Hey, you know, that's mighty nice of you. You know, it would mean quite a lot to me.
6: I'd love to do it.
4: Well, I'd get a big fee if I could get the goods on her. And, of course, I'd pay you for your time.
6: Oh, you wouldn't have to pay me. I'd do it just for friendship.
4: Okay, then. Okay, it's a deal. And just to show you how I feel about it, here. Wrap this around your wrist.
6: The watch. Oh, Jimmy, you don't have to give it to me.
4: Take it, honey. I want you to.
6: Well, anything you say, Jimmy. You're the boss.
4: The next day, I brought home a short piece of 3-inch pipe and a cheese box I picked up in the alley, and I set to work. I got the grenade out. It was a grenade that my cousin Ed gave me when he came back. I used to show it around and say it was a war souvenir I'd picked up in Berlin, although I never got near Germany. In no time at all, I had everything assembled, and I got some wrapping paper. The paper my robe came wrapped in from Hooper's. It was a good double thickness, and I made a neat package of it, tying it securely with string. Through a tiny hole in one end, I left the cord attached to the firing pin stick out of the box. It's going to be kind of tough on Joyce. When that cord was pulled, something was going to happen. And I didn't want to be around when it did.

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1: Suspense, radio's outstanding theater of thrills, presented by Roma Wines. 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
0: And now Roma Wines bring back to our Hollywood soundstage Dennis O'Keefe as John Lawrence, with Kathy Lewis as his wife Anna and Loreen Tuttle as Joyce in the X-Ray Camera, a play well calculated to keep you in suspense.

0: Hi, hop in, Joyce.
1: Hello, Jimmy. Oh, I'm so excited. Did you bring the camera?
0: No, not this time, kid. We don't work that fast.
1: But I took the afternoon off specially.
0: Yes, I know you did. First, we have to do some groundwork.
1: Oh.
0: Later, when we take the picture, you'll have to take another afternoon off.
1: All right, I can do that. What do we do today?
0: Well, I'm going to park the car on the street near this diamond cutting firm. It's down here on Fulton Street. We'll sit in the car until she comes out.
1: Oh, then you'll put the finger on her.
0: That's one way of saying it. You see, I don't want her to see us together and give her ideas.
1: Oh, I know that.
0: She walks up the street to the BMT. You follow her.
1: You mean I tailor? That sounds more professional.
0: You tailor. Stick close by just as if you had the camera. Here, take this dummy package I made up for you.
1: What's in this?
0: Nothing. It's just a box wrapped in paper. The camera's real heavy, but this is just for practice.
1: Oh, I see.
0: When you get into the subway, you stand right next to her.
1: Well, suppose she gets a seat.
0: Not at 5 o'clock, she won't. You just make sure you're right behind her.
1: Oh, I'll stick to her, all right. Don't you worry about that.
0: And then you hold the camera like this, the long way, see? Try to hold it steady and pull on this cord I have attached to the inside.
1: What's that for?
0: Well, it trips the shutter on the camera in the box. You see, the camera's all wrapped up, so in order to get at the shutter, I had to tie a cord to it.
1: Oh, I see. Will the camera take a picture from inside the box?
0: It's an X-ray camera, isn't it?
1: Oh, yes, of course, I forgot.
0: And it'll take about 15 seconds for the exposure to be made. You better wait till you're going through the tunnel to Brooklyn before you take the picture. That way, you'll be sure people won't be shoving you, you know, getting in and out of the train.
1: I understand.
0: Then I'll meet you in Brooklyn. You get off at Court Street, and I'll meet you in the St. George Hotel lobby.
1: It's very simple.
0: All you got to remember is to hold the camera still during the 15 seconds it takes to expose the film.
1: Oh, of course. I'll hold it right between us.
0: That's a girl. You're real smart. What time is it?
1: It's just 5 after 5 now by my very favorite watch, which a beau of mine gave me.
0: And there she comes out of that door. You see her? She's walking up the street. The girl in the blue hat.
1: Oh, I see her.
0: Go on, get on her tail. I'll see you in Brooklyn later.
1: Leave it to me, Jim. This rehearsal is going to go just perfect. Goodbye.
0: Yeah, goodbye, honey. I watched her as she hurried up the street after Anna, and I almost regretted that I hadn't given her the real package. But it was better this way. If there were any chinks in the plan, this rehearsal would show them up. I drove over to the bridge and across the river to Brooklyn. She was waiting in the St. George lobby. How did it go?
1: Swell. I could have held it still for 2 minutes instead of 15 seconds. She was pushed into a corner right in front of me.
0: No hitches?
1: No, nothing. She didn't even complain at the box pushing into her back.
0: Mm-hmm.
1: She's awfully pretty, Jim. Why should a pretty girl like that be mixed up in stealing diamonds?
0: Some people will do anything for money. You know how much she got away with in the last couple of months?
1: A lot?
0: More than $100,000.
1: Wow. Oh, now I see. Will you get much of a reward?
0: $5,000. Maybe 10. And a good slice of that will be yours.
1: Oh, Jim, I don't care about the money. I'm doing this for you.
0: I know, kid. And don't think I don't appreciate it. Now, about the real job. You think you can get off in the store at 4 on Friday?
1: 4 o'clock it is.
0: Great. And a little after 5, someone will be in for a mighty big surprise. So Friday, I picked her up in front of the store, and we drove over to the subway. I kissed her, and then I gave her the camera.
1: Is that it?
0: Yeah. Now, be careful of it now. Don't drop it or anything. It's awfully expensive. One of its kind in this country.
1: Gee, it's heavy.
0: Oh, sure it is. It's got batteries in there, an X-ray tube. It's very complicated.
1: It looks just like one of the packages from the store.
0: Yeah, I know. I got it up to look that way so it wouldn't be suspicious. She mustn't know you're carrying a camera.
1: Oh, don't you worry. Nobody would know that. Is this the cord I pulled?
0: Hey, be careful. Don't fool around with that.
1: I wasn't going to pull it now.
0: Well, I just don't want the plate exposed, but when you do pull it all away. Hard. Give it a real yank.
1: Why do that? You leave it to me.
0: And remember, the cord is at the back and you point the front right at her middle. She carries the diamonds around her waist, I'm sure of that.
1: I get it.
0: All right. It's up to you. So long and good luck, kids.
1: Sure. I'll see you later.
0: I went back to the garage. I hoped I'd get in without the boss seeing me, but old Eagle Eye wouldn't miss anything.
2: Where have you been, Johnny?
0: Me? I was out for a cup of coffee.
2: Well, did you have to get out of your coveralls for that? Go on, get back on the job. I promised that green convertible for tomorrow morning.
0: Now, don't worry about it. I've only got about another half hour's work on it. I'll finish it up.
2: Okay, let me know when it's done.
0: Sure, you'll know when it's done. Five o'clock. 5 after 5. 10 after 5. 15 after 5. Finally, 5:30. It was done. Everything was done by now. Go home and wait. I have my alibi. I was under a convertible in the garage when it happened. All I had to do was make sure the boss saw me leave and what time. I finished that job, Mr. Granger.
2: That's fine, Johnny.
0: Of course, you'll be paying me overtime. Got a half hour's overtime coming.
2: Overtime? Like the devil I will. I didn't ask you to stay overtime.
0: Oh, yeah, but you wanted the job done, didn't you?
2: Sure, but not on time and a half.
0: It's only a half an hour.
2: Half an hour? No half an hour. No overtime.
0: Okay. Have it your way.
2: Next time, you quit at 5 like everybody else. Come on, Johnny.
0: I took my time about dinner. It would be some time before the news came through on the radio about the mysterious explosion in the subway. When I reached home, there was a letter waiting for me. I started to shake when I saw the handwriting. It was from Anna. Dear Johnny, I'm sorry I spoke to you the way I did. You had good reason to get angry, and I know you didn't mean what you said. I've been thinking it over, Johnny, and maybe the preacher was right and we should try to make our marriage stick. If you really meant what you said about turning over a new leaf, call me, Johnny. We'll talk about my coming back. I've always loved you, Johnny, in spite of everything, Anna. I broke out in a sweat. I don't know what I hoped or thought. I grabbed for the phone. I couldn't wait for the news to come through on the radio. I had to know.
1: Is this Johnny? Hello, who is it?
0: Oh, she was alive. She hadn't been killed. But Joyce, what happened to her? Why hadn't it gone off? I had to know that too, so I phoned her home.
1: Hello?
0: Hello. Is this Joyce?
1: Jim! Oh, Jim, I was wondering when you'd call. I waited for you at the St. George and you didn't come.
0: Well, what happened?
1: Oh, I don't know what to say to you, Jim. I don't know what you'll think of me.
0: Never mind about that. What happened?
1: I was so stupid. It was all my fault. Now you'll be angry.
0: What happened?
1: Well, I had so much time to wait. I sat in the subway until it was time to meet her. And I had the camera right beside me. And a man sat down next to me just as the train was about to leave. Oh, Jim, I should have known.
0: Joyce, what happened?
1: He stole the camera. He picked it up and ran into the train before I could open my mouth. I didn't know whether to go to the police or not, but I waited for you at the hotel and you didn't come, so I came home. I knew you'd call.
0: You didn't tell anyone about it, did you?
1: Oh, no. I thought you'd want to take care of it.
0: Okay, forget it. I'll take care of it. Just forget it.
1: You aren't angry, are you, Jimmy?
0: No, I'm not angry. I'm crazy about you, baby. Forget it. For once, luck was with me. I could thank my lucky stars that there was one chink in the plan. Something I never could have foreseen. All I thought about now was Anna. To call Anna, to arrange to meet her and start my life all over again. I felt like somebody must feel when he gets an 11th hour reprieve. I took a shower and was sitting there in my new robe, smoking a cigarette and feeling like $1 million. Who is it?
3: Brody, homicide.
0: Huh? What did you say?
3: I said Brody, homicide.
0: What do you want?
3: About a guy who was killed today, a pickpocket and sneak thief named Mickey Rafferty, you know him?
0: How should I know him?
3: Yeah, something in that. How should you know him? I guess you didn't want to kill him, did you?
0: I didn't want to kill anybody. I, I don't know what you're talking about.
3: Where were you at 5 o'clock?
0: Working. I was at the Nemo Garage. Why?
3: I see. Who were you trying to kill, punk? Come on, talk. Why did you make that nice little bomb?
0: I didn't make any bomb. I don't know a thing about any bomb.
3: Okay, maybe this will refresh your memory.
0: What is it?
3: Well, look at it. It's a sales slip. Sold to John Lawrence, 185 East 45th Street. One robe, $19.50. Deliver. I guess it's that pretty one you're wearing now, huh?
0: Where did you get that sales ticket?
3: It was between two sheets of wrapping paper on that homemade bomb you fixed up. Made it very easy for us, bud. All we had to do was to deliver the package again. And this time it's got a new suit for you, Johnny. A nice suit with stripes.
0: I could have weaseled out of it, maybe. But Joyce testified against me. She was sore when she heard about what that X-ray camera really was that she'd been carrying around. Anna's mad, too. I guess that's natural. That's the way people are. Oh, it certainly is lonely here without dames. You'd think one of them would forget her grudge and come up and see a guy that's only got a few more weeks.

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1: The X-Ray Camera, starring Dennis O'Keefe, brought to you by Roma Wines. 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
0: Dennis O'Keefe may soon be seen in the Seymour Nebenzahl production, Atlantis. Tonight's suspense play was by George and Gertrude Fass. Next Thursday, same time, you will hear Miss June Havoc as star of Suspense. 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

0: Hey, some parade, huh?
1: I'll say.
0: Boy, there's something about a parade, huh?
1: Yeah, you can say that again.
0: Well, it sure has been a nice day for it.
1: Yeah? Not a cloud in the... Hey, look! Up there! On the roof!

0: All right now, Miss Johnson, let's try and talk about this, huh? Now, this girl fell or was pushed off a roof this morning, and you say you were the only other person there at the time?
1: Well, I was. I told you. Oh, what do you mean, pushed? You mean you think that I... Oh, how can you? How
0: I know you're upset, but will you just take it easy and try to answer
1: this? Upset? I'm nearly out of my mind. I don't see how you can expect me to tell you anything. First you accuse me, and now you... Oh, how can you policemen be so unfeeling? All I was trying to do was... Oh, it's freezing in here. You've no right to...
0: Miss Johnson. Try some of this coffee. It'll make you feel better. Now, you've told us you know something about this accident, something more than we already know.
1: Yes. Yes, I do, Lieutenant. I mean, it never would have happened. Don't you see?
0: Sure. Now, come on, drink this. This will help you.
1: Oh, I'm so nervous. Oh, it's...
0: Well, that's all right. That's all right. We'll clean it up later.
1: Well, that's how it started. You see, that's how it started this morning. Just like that. The coffee. That poor girl wouldn't have died if the coffee hadn't spilled. That's just how it started.

0: That horrible, rude little man. He was the one. I'm very precise about my daily habits. Very. When you live alone, you arrange things that way. In the morning, I arise and allow myself time to take coffee and toast at the cafe on my corner. I've always disliked cooking in the morning. I leave the cafe at 8:15 precisely in order to be at my desk exactly at 9. This morning was the same, just the same, except for that horrible man. He was awful. As I sat at the counter, I could feel him there, 2 seats away, thin and dark, making a nasty noise as he drank his coffee. It was all his fault.
1: Going to see the parade this afternoon, miss?
0: Oh, no, no, I'm afraid I'll be working.
1: That's too bad. Should be good for business.
0: Yes, I imagine so.
1: Anything else?
2: Hey, you.
0: Oh, no, thank you.
1: It's 25. Coffee and toast, is it right?
0: Yes.
1: Thanks.
2: Hey, you. Pass the sugar, will you?
0: Good morning.
1: See you tomorrow.
2: What's the matter? I asked for the sugar. You can't pass it?
0: I beg your pardon.
2: Yeah, sure.
0: Oh, why, look at that. You deliberately spilled that coffee all over my skirt.
2: Ain't that a shame. What a clumsy. Gee, am I sorry.
0: He wasn't. He wasn't in the least sorry. He'd done it on purpose, on purpose. I was wearing a gray silk dress, and it was probably ruined. He just stood there and wiped at the stain with his napkin, smiling. Dirty, crooked teeth. I pushed him away and walked out. I knew I was going to be late because I had to change, so I went home again. If I hadn't gone home, this awful thing might never have happened. It took me 15 minutes to get back to the apartment, change my dress, and leave again for the office. This time I read all of it. Dear Sheila Mannix, don't know me. I just got into the city. Who I am. So, warning. Believe me, you better take notice. Jack's got it in for you. He was drunk one night, told me about it. Somebody you knew pretty well died last year. He didn't fall off that building. He was pushed, and Jack did it. He said he was going to get you, too. Oh, dear. I would have told the police, but they'd start to get nosy about me. Jack's on his way here, and from the way he talks, he'd better not find you around. He talked crazy about a parade. The corner of Main and Thomas at 12 o'clock. That's when he's going to do it. A friend. I sat there, holding a piece of paper that carried a death warning for a woman I'd never seen. And I knew where and when she was going to be killed.

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1: You can't blame a man for being ambitious, but when the man is a blackmailer and he gets overambitious to collect from a client, you can't blame the client for trying to break off the unhealthy business arrangement. 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It's the story of a guy who made too much of a good thing out of a good thing until G-Men got wind of the way he did it. 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
0: And now we bring back to our Hollywood soundstage Miss Paula Winslow, starring in tonight's production, The Death Parade, a tale well calculated to keep you in...

0: Oh, hurry up. Come on.
1: Yeah? What do you want?
0: Well, I'm very sorry to trouble you. Is your name Sheila?
1: Yeah, talk louder. I can't hear you.
0: Oh, I'm sorry. I wonder if you could tell me, is your name Sheila Mannix?
1: No. Oh, no, it's not.
0: But the phone book has a Sheila Mannix listed at this address.
1: Well, it's her phone. She pays for it. I never have no cause to use it.
0: She does live here, then.
1: She has a room upstairs. What's the matter? Are you the police?
0: Oh, no, no. Well, does she work? Is she at work now?
1: How should I know? I never ask her where she goes. What's she done?
0: You mean you don't know? You don't know where she works? Well, then, do you know where she lived before she moved here?
1: No, she never says nothing. She's quiet and keeps to herself.
0: Oh, but where can I find her? It's important that I learn where she is right away.
1: She'll be home prompt by 7, always is. Come back then if you got to see her.
0: Oh, 7 will be too late. I've got to find her now before 12.
1: There ain't no use shouting at me, miss. I can't tell you no more than I have already. Don't know nothing about Sheila Mannix.
0: Now I knew I'd wasted far too much time. I had to call the police. There was a drugstore on the corner, and I ran down the block to it. I was terribly afraid, and even more, there was a feeling that the house I'd just left was the home of the woman I couldn't find.
2: Good morning. Can I help you?
0: Oh, yes, yes. Do you have a phone?
2: There's one over there, but it's out of order.
0: Oh, well, then could I use yours? It's an emergency.
2: Oh, I'm sorry. I don't have a
0: phone. Well, I've got to call the police. Now, oh, look, I've never been mixed up in anything like this before. It's a letter I found this morning, a warning about somebody being killed.
2: Oh, sir, that sounds bad. There's a phone in the next door. Use that.
0: Well, maybe you know her. She lives down the block.
2: Well, who's that?
0: Sheila Mannix. She's the one, at least I think so.
2: Mannix? Oh, yes. Mannix, yes. She comes in often to have a prescription filled.
0: Oh.
2: Very nice young woman.
0: Well, but do you know anything about her? I mean, where she works? I've got to find her right away.
2: Well, no,
0: now, please, it's urgent. I asked her landlady, and she didn't know.
2: Well, it seems to me she did mention it once.
0: Well, think. You must think. Now, please.
2: Well, now, wait a minute. It was just the other day we were chatting while I filled her prescription. Let me see. She said something about
0: it. Was it a restaurant? A cashier, maybe?
2: No.
0: A department store? Elevator operator?
2: No.
0: Oh, dear. Hats? Clothes?
2: No,
0: shoes?
2: I don't think so.
0: An usher? Telephone operator?
2: No, that doesn't hit some. I'm
0: oh, you're
2: sorry.
0: Not thinking. Now, try.
2: Now, listen, ma'am, if I could help you, I would.
0: Oh, well, has she any friends in the neighborhood? Somebody who might know?
2: Oh, never mentioned them.
0: Can't you remember? Maybe she worked in an office. Well?
2: Oh, I'm sorry. I'll be with you in just a minute, sir. Excuse me, Mo. There's a customer there. You better go next door and call the
0: police.
2: But
0: can't you remember?
3: I'll be back.
0: But maybe a chorus girl. Well, but does she work in a bookstore? Oh, I can't wait. I'll come back after I've called.
4: Ma'am, wait a minute.
0: Yes?
4: I remember.
0: Oh.
4: You said bookstore.
0: Yes.
4: It's a book company or something like that. Simmons. That was it. Simmons Book and Stationery Corporation. That was it. Simmons
0: Thank
4: Book
0: you. Thank
4: and
0: you. It's on Main. Yes, I know the place. Thank you very much. Simmons Book and Stationery Company. Why, I'd been in there dozens of times. She might even have waited on me. I looked at my watch. 10:30. I really meant to call the police, but I didn't know how long it would take to explain. And even then, they might not investigate without seeing the letter first. I thought of the corner of Main and Thomas, the parade, and 12 o'clock. An hour and a half. I ran to my car. I knew that once I found Sheila Mannix and gave her the warning, she'd be safe. There was a lot of traffic. It took me nearly half an hour to get to the Simmons Book and Stationery Company. The clock outside showed 4 minutes to 11.
5: Good morning. May I help you?
0: Oh, yes, yes, please. I'd like to speak to Miss Mannix. Miss Sheila Mannix. I understand that she works here.
5: I'm very sorry, ma'am, but Miss Mannix had an appointment.
0: But she's not here?
5: Well, I'm sorry, but...
0: But where did she go?
5: I think to the doctor.
0: Well, what doctor? Where? Now, when did she leave?
5: Well, now, if you'll wait here, I'll find out for you.
0: I could have cried. And that silly, precious little salesman. He took forever. How long does it take to get an address? I started to walk to the back of the store when he came down the aisle toward me.
5: I'm sorry to have taken so long. A customer on the phone, you know.
0: It's all right, it's all right. I don't care. Just give me that doctor's address.
5: Why, yes, I have it right here. Dr. Morton, 101 Flower.
0: 101 Flower, Dr. Morton. When did she leave?
5: Oh, I forgot to ask.
0: Oh, no. I'm going there now. Now,
5: oh.
0: Look, listen.
5: Yes.
0: If she comes back, if I miss her,
5: yes.
0: You tell her to stay right here.
5: Yes.
0: You understand? Don't let her leave the store again until I come back.
5: No.
0: Don't let her leave. It's a matter of life and death.
5: Oh, well, all right. Is something wrong?
3: something wrong. I ran to the telephone booth. I knew I'd done as much as I could alone to save that poor girl.
6: Police Department, Sergeant Leonard.
3: Police. Now listen. Please listen carefully. There's a murder going to be committed at 12 o'clock.
6: Who is this?
3: Oh, what does it matter? My name's Ellen Johnson. Please, I found a letter in the street this morning. It was to a woman called Mannix, a Sheila Mannix.
6: Would you spell that, please?
3: Oh, Mannix, M-A-N-N-I-X. There's not time for me to...
6: When did you find the letter?
3: I told you this morning. What difference does it make? Oh, it was 9, I think.
6: Well, why didn't you call earlier?
3: Well, I didn't. I tried to find her myself. I think I know where she is now.
6: Have you got the letter with you?
3: Yes.
6: Would you read it, please?
3: Oh, there isn't time. You've got to send some men here. It's a warning. Somebody called Jack is going to kill her at 12 o'clock on the corner of Main and Thomas.
6: There's a parade going on then. Now, what does this woman look like? Can you give us a description?
3: No, I've never seen her. I don't even know her.
6: You say you think you know where she is.
3: Yes, at a Dr. Morton, 101 Flower Street.
6: Where are you calling from?
3: Simmons Book and Stationery Store. She works here.
6: Well, will you get a description of the woman, please? I'll wait.
3: Yes, of course, but don't hang up. I found the young man again, and he told me what Sheila Mannix looked like. I got back to the phone and told the officer. Short, about 5'2", thin, possibly 90 pounds, wearing a brown coat with a brown shoulder strap bag.
6: We'll try to find her, Miss Johnson. Now, please stay there. I'll have an officer come to the store to pick up the letter.
3: I put the receiver on the hook and sat in the booth. I was shaking. My hands were wet. It was 11:20. Somewhere outside, I heard a band playing. The parade must have started. I stayed in the shop, and the minutes passed. 11:30. 25 to 12. At 20 minutes to, I just couldn't stand it any longer. The waiting, the awful waiting. I had to do something. I called Sheila Mannix's house again. There was just that chance, that slight chance. Maybe she went home after the doctor. Maybe she's there. Oh, 2 more. No, 3. Let it go 3 more. Oh, be there. You must.
7: Hello?
3: Oh, Miss Mannix.
7: Who is this?
3: Miss Mannix. You'll never know. Oh, listen. You don't know me.
7: You have to speak louder. I can't hear a thing you're saying.
3: Who is this? Miss Mannix?
7: No, Miss Mannix isn't here. This is the landlady. I'm cleaning up. Is there a message?
3: I couldn't stay in that store any longer. I gave the letter to the salesman and told him to give it to the police when they arrived. It was 11:45. Main Street was alive with people. Seemed as though the whole city had turned out to watch the parade. To me, it was the same parade of last year and all the years before. But today, there was a difference. The floats and the bright carriages meant nothing to me. I pushed my way along the street toward the intersection of Main and Thomas. I couldn't have stayed away if it were my own life depending on it. The crowd was so thick that it was impossible to see anything from the street, and I had to see. Then I thought of the Benson building and the roof. If I was up on the roof, I could see everything that happened on that corner. It was 11:55 when I got in the elevator and took it up to the 19th floor. I had to walk to the roof, and I could scarcely breathe as I opened the door, stepped out into the bright sun. Instinctively, I knew that this was the building, the same building that the man in the letter had been pushed from last year. For a minute, I didn't see anyone, and then, at the corner, standing near the edge, looking down, I saw her. A short woman, quite thin, dressed in a brown coat and a shoulder strap bag. Oh, Miss Mannix. You are Miss Mannix, aren't you? I've been looking for you. It's about a man called Jack. He's looking... Oh, it's all right now. It's all right. Please, don't be frightened. Don't move back. No, don't. The edge. Don't. Oh, what's the matter? No, get away from there. Oh, no. No, you... Ow!
8: Uh-huh. And that's how it happened, huh?
3: Yes, yes, I tried.
8: You spend from 9 o'clock until 12 looking for, and you don't call us until 45 minutes before it happens.
3: Well, I told you why.
8: You know something, Miss Johnson? I think you're lying.
3: Lying? Why, how dare you say that? I was doing what I thought was right.
8: You picked up a letter, a warning letter, and you go to a janitor, you call people on the phone, but not the police.
3: Well,
8: You visit Sheila Mannix's house, you talk to the landlady, you talk to the neighborhood druggist, salesman of the bookstore, all witnesses, all alibis.
3: I wanted to find her, to warn
8: her. And then you call the police when you're sure it's too late.
3: Well, how did I know she'd be up there? How?
8: Well, you've set up a mighty nice alibi for yourself. You were alone with Sheila Mannix. Now, who's to say you didn't push her?
3: Oh, stop it. You don't know what you're talking about. You've no right. I was trying to help her, that's all. I won't listen to you. I'm going home.
8: Sit down, Miss Johnson. Now, go on, sit down. That's better. I'm holding you for a while. It's going to take more than a cock and bull story like that to get you out of this. We're going to check, Miss Johnson. We're going to do an awful lot of checking.
3: I was a good citizen. I did my duty. I tried to save her. And you,
8: yeah.
3: You would...
9: Can I see you for a minute?
8: Yeah. Now, you just stay right there, miss. We're not through yet.
3: Oh, murder. That's what they're saying. I murdered. He's saying that to me. After all the good, I was only trying... Now, what are they saying? It's about me. I know it. I know it.
8: Well, Miss Johnson, we know what happened now.
3: You know? What do you mean you know? I told you. That's how it happened. Every word.
8: I'll tell you something. I've got to believe you. There's nothing I can do about it.
3: Nothing you can do? Well, what should you do? Instead of frightening the life out of me, you should...
8: Now, will you listen to me for a change? Miss Johnson, I'd like nothing better than to throw the book at you, but I can't. We've got the man called Jack. He was picked up in the parade.
3: There. I was right.
8: The fellow that wrote the letter you found figured Miss Mannix might have moved. He didn't know where, so this morning he called the police. He told them the story, and that's how we caught up.
3: But then that... Then she was safe. He couldn't have killed her.
8: That's right.
3: Well... Why was she on the roof? Why did she go there? She wasn't in any danger then, was she?
8: Oh, yes, she was. From you, because you found her and frightened her to death.
3: I was only telling her that there was nothing to be afraid of.
8: Oh, sure, that's all. Do you know she was standing in the same place where her boyfriend was killed a year ago? And then you come along and mention the name of the man that she knew killed him? Now maybe you know why she was afraid and backed away from you. You didn't do a thing. Well, I want you to know something. I want you to sleep with it for the rest of your life. If you just called the police when you picked up that letter, Sheila Mannix would be alive right now. Now, you think about that, huh?
3: I can't see where I was wrong. Well, maybe I should have called sooner, but I did call. If you hadn't taken so long...
8: Oh, get out of here, will you? Get out, please, Miss Johnson. It's just too bad we can't send you where the other guy's going. He killed last year, you did it today, and just as sure as if you'd shot her. Now, go on, get out, Miss Johnson, please.
3: Well, it's all right, Lieutenant. I understand. I can see why you're upset, and I am sorry. I was only doing what I thought right. That's all. It wasn't my fault. It wasn't. If they'd got there sooner, it never would have happened. I've nothing to reproach myself about. Nothing. Oh, dear, I'm so upset. Whole day's work. My gray silk dress ruined. They'll never be able to get that coffee stain out.

The second Sheila Mannix's address was 317 South Tower Street. I got my car out and drove there. It must have been nearly 9:45 when I drew up outside. It was an old rooming house.

Suspense, in which Miss Paula Winslow starred in tonight's presentation of The Death Parade. Next week, we bring you a story of a postmaster and his search for an unwelcome package. We call it Fragile Contents Death. That's next week on...

0: Suspense is transcribed in Hollywood by Anthony Ellis. Tonight's story was written by Shirley Gordon. The music was composed by Renee Garrigan and conducted by Wilbur Hatch. Featured in the cast were Stacey Harris, Jack Crucian, Frank Gerstel, Clayton Post, George Walsh, Virginia Eiler, Howard McNear, Helen Klebe, and Jack Carroll.
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0: 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That's R-O-M-A, Roma Wines. Those excellent California wines that can add so much pleasantness to the way you live, to your happiness in entertaining guests, to your enjoyment of everyday meals. Yes, right now a glassful would be very pleasant as Roma Wines bring you Mr. George Murphy in a remarkable tale of...
1: Suspense!

0: The clock here in my room just struck 7, which means I have about an hour for writing this letter to you. I guess already you've said, who's this from? What goes? So I'll tell you right off. Remember Morton Blake? Speed Blake, they called me in high school. The guy who sat behind you in Algebra 2 and chemistry. That was more than 7 years ago. And I'm writing to you because there's no one else in the world that I give a darn about. There never has been, Julie, since I saw you the first time. Well, I sure had other plans about you, and that's probably a surprise, too, because I never had the nerve to let you know that I was alive before. But as it is with me now, this letter is all you'll ever know. A letter telling you what a mess I've made of things, what a mess I've made of my life. You see, Julie, it's because I always decided too late what to do. Because I always was a coward. That's why I never spoke to you and told you, back then, what I thought about you. Until it was too late and you had married someone else. That's why I'm writing the last letter I'll ever write to a girl who can't even remember my face. That's why I'm waiting for Captain Shannon to come and get me. You see, Julie, I'm a murderer. Yes, in just a little while I'll see the squad car pull up outside and then all the fumbling and the mistakes will be over. But I want you to understand, that's all. Because it really was all her fault, Pauline's. Do you remember Pauline? She was that strawberry blonde who hated you so much. Of course she hated you. Pauline hated everyone. She was so sharp and mean and not like you. But when you got married, I married Pauline just to show myself that I didn't care. Just because she was there handy and you were lost. It was 5 long years we were clawing at each other like 2 cats tied up in a sack. Right up to that last night. She'd gone to a show, alone, and I picked her up afterwards. And I was a little late, so she really began riding me. She was in a fine
1: mood. One thing after another. I tell you, I've just about had my fill, Mort. I've stood it as much as I'm going to.
0: As much of what?
1: As much of what?
0: Oh, look, Pauline, I work late. I'm tired. Why don't you just sit there and be quiet?
1: Yes, you'd like that, wouldn't you? You'd like it if I was deaf and dumb. Well, you won't shut me up, Morton Blake. When I want to talk, I'll talk. What are you stopping for?
0: A boulevard stop sign.
1: Oh, for isn't that silly. It's almost 2 in the morning. There isn't a car in sight.
0: Look, Pauline, let me drive the car, will you?
1: All right, sure. Take your time. After I waited almost an hour in the cold. You don't care about anybody but yourself.
0: Pauline.
1: What?
0: Look, let's stop kidding ourselves. Let's be honest for 5 minutes.
1: Honest? You're a fine one to speak about being honest. Just wonder if it really was work that kept you tonight. After all, I know a couple of things.
0: Oh, forget that, will you? And listen, what I'm trying to say is that our marriage is finished. You know it and I know it. And it was no good before we started.
1: Yes, and whose fault was that, may I ask? I know what you were thinking of then. I know who you were mooning about. I know that.
0: All right. But why should you and I go on? Why don't we just call the whole thing off?
1: You've been working too hard, Mort. You're delirious. You really think I'd ever give you a divorce?
0: Well, it's as bad for you as it is for me, Pauline. Why not?
1: I got my reasons.
0: But we're wasting our lives. You're still young and pretty. And you could get a much better deal.
1: You think you could, too, don't you, Mort?
0: Well, I don't know.
1: But just because you want your freedom so much, it's no go. Because I like to make you squirm. Because I loathe and despise you. Do you get me, Mort?
0: Yes, Pauline, I get you. Let's don't talk anymore. Let's forget it.
1: Look, you don't have to speed just because we're having...
0: Look, a minute ago I was going too slow. You said I...
1: Never mind what I said. Stop going so fast.
0: Well, I'm under the limit. Dry up.
1: Mort, we'll turn over.
0: I said dry up.
1: Mort, there's someone on the road. Martin! Look out, you're gonna hit him! You hit him. You hit him!
0: You stay in the car, Pauline.
1: Don't go, Mort. Don't go. Maybe he's dead.
0: Oh, maybe. You stay where you are. He's moving. Hey, mister. Mister, can you hear me, mister?
2: Oh, not your fault. Couldn't see me in the dark.
0: Don't try to talk. Here, look, just hang on to me. I'll get you into the car. There you are. You're on your feet. Who are you?
2: Name Haggerty.
0: Okay, Mr. Haggerty. Now take it easy. I'll take you to a doctor.
2: Yes, doctor, quickly. Doctor, quickly.
0: He's passed out. Pauline, open the back door.
1: Is he dead?
0: No, he's alive. There, now if we hurry. We've got to get him to the hospital right away.
1: Well, Now, there's the result of your temper, Mort.
0: My temper? Well, you know it wasn't my fault. He jumped right in front of the wheels.
2: Oh, not your fault. Not your fault.
1: He doesn't seem to think it was your fault either.
0: Well, it wasn't. You saw. He ran right from the side without looking.
1: Yeah, you're lucky. As usual, Mort.
0: Lucky? What are you talking about?
1: Well, the streets are completely deserted.
0: Well, it's late. What's so strange about that?
1: Nothing. Only there weren't any witnesses.
0: That's right. No witnesses, except him and you.
1: That's right. Him and me. What's your hurry, Morton?
0: What's my... Why, I've got to get him to the hospital. He may be dying.
1: No, Mort. He's not dying. You don't have to hurry. He's dead.
0: He's dead. She said it just like that, like she was handing me a birthday present. I pulled the car to the curb and got into the back seat. The old man was sprawled across the cushions, his head twisted back. When I put my face down, there wasn't a whisper of any breathing on my cheek. I slipped my hand inside his coat, still as a stone, not a flicker from his heart. I crawled back under the wheel and sat there thinking.
1: Mort.
0: Yeah.
1: You know what you've done?
0: Yeah. He's dead.
1: That means you're guilty of... What is it, Mort? Murder?
0: No. No, it's not murder.
1: Or manslaughter. And even manslaughter will mean prison, won't it, Mort? I said manslaughter will mean prison, won't it?
0: Prison? Well, no. No, it wasn't my fault. You heard him say so.
1: Yeah. If I testify that I heard, then you'll get off. Is that it?
0: Why, well, you'll have to testify, or else...
1: Or else what, Morton?
0: Or else I'll be sent up. There weren't any other witnesses.
1: That's right, Morton.
0: Hey, what are you trying to tell me?
1: Mort, you must have imagined that poor man said it wasn't your fault.
0: What?
1: Because I didn't hear him say a thing.
0: You're lying. You're lying, Pauline. You heard him. As soon as I put him in the car, he said it. He said it's not your fault.
1: Can you prove it, Mort?
0: Can I prove?
1: This is what I've wanted, Morton. I'll have my freedom, but you won't have yours. You'll be that jailbird, Speed Blake, and you'll have years and years and years to think about all the other girls you used to know. Won't you, Mort?
0: I looked at her. She had a thin smile on her lips. I got a crawling feeling at the back of my neck. I held onto the wheel so tight that my knuckles began to ache.
1: Well, Morton, what are you waiting for?
0: What was I waiting for? What had I always waited for?
1: Well, Morton...
0: I began to think of something. A line that my beloved wife's ran through my brain. She said, no witnesses. There were no witnesses.
1: Why wait, Mort? Be a man.
0: No witnesses. No witnesses. I could dump the old man's body somewhere on the edge of town. No one would be the wiser. No, no one but Pauline. But what if there was no Pauline?
1: Where are you going? This isn't the way, Mort. Mort! Morton, look at the speedometer. I tell you, you're going the wrong way. Well, we're way past the city limits. Morton. Morton, stop this car at once. Stop it, do you hear?
0: Okay. Okay, I'll stop the car, Pauline.
1: Mort, you didn't really believe me when I said I wouldn't testify, did you, Mort?
0: Yes. Yes, I believed you.
1: But I was only kidding. I wouldn't think of not telling...
0: I believed you, Pauline.
1: But you know I'd never do it.
0: I believed you, so I'm going to kill you.
1: You're joking.
0: Am I?
1: You wouldn't dare. And anyway, how could you?
0: Look outside, Pauline. Did you notice where we are?
1: What do you mean?
0: We're on Austin Bluff. Remember, the cliff is just ahead.
1: Morton.
0: Must be at least 300 feet to the bottom. Pretty picture, huh, baby?
1: Oh, please.
0: Come on.
1: Please, Morton, I...
0: Come on, get out of the car.
1: No. Oh, no.
0: Oh,
1: no.
0: Yes, yes. We're
1: no.
0: going for a walk, Pauline.
1: No, no.
0: A nice walk
1: no.
0: in the moonlight, just you and me. After 5 years, we ought to have a little romance, we two. She didn't budge. Her eyes blazed at me. I got out of the car and closed the door. Walked around to the other side to pull her out. but she locked the door from the inside before I got there. I ran fast back to the other side. I wasn't fast enough. She'd locked that door, and the back doors, too. She and Haggerty were locked in. Oh, it made me crazy wild to see her white face in there, the face that had kept me from anything a guy could want in life. Come on, open up. Open the door. You can't get away. I've got the key, so quit stalling. Open up. Hey, stop it. Stop that horn or I'll... Okay, I'll fix that. I won't keep that racket up for long, sweetheart. Let's see now. Let's see, which one is it? Oh, there. Got him. See, Pauline? You'd be smart to come on out and get it over with. I pressed my face against the glass. She was crouched down in the front seat. Her eyes watched every move I made. She was trapped and she knew it. I could see Haggerty in the back seat, his head still twisted back. His eyes were shut. His sprawled old body had a look of pain and surprise. Even wild like I was, I felt bad about him, but I had to hurry. Pauline was fooling with the lights, flashing them on and off. I fell around on the ground till I found a good solid rock. I picked it up and I showed it to her. Open up! It's your last chance or I smash the window. Okay, whatever you say, baby. Here we go.
1: No! No, Mark! No!
0: Come on.
1: No!
0: Come on, now for that walk.
1: Oh, don't, Mark. Don't hurt me, please, Mark.
0: Come on.
1: Please,
0: come on.
1: No!
0: I'll stop that screaming. Oh, I think it's a clear drop here. No ledge. That's water. You see that glow down there? That's water. Taylor Creek. Clear all the way down. Oh. Oh, you want to talk, huh? Okay. Talk. You can even yell. No one will hear you now.
1: You can't do this, Mort. I promise I won't turn you in. You're not the kind of a person to kill, Mort. You can't do it, Mort. Please.
0: Can't
1: Mort,
0: I, huh?
1: Don't. Oh, please.
0: You'd be surprised
1: me.
0: What
1: no,
0: I can do,
1: Mort.
0: Pauline.
1: No, don't. Mort, please.
0: Goodbye, baby. Goodbye. Sweet dreams.

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1: Between the acts of Suspense, this is Truman Bradley for Roma Wines. Evening is the mellow time of the day, and the time for a mellow wine. A pleasureful wine like Roma California Port, says famed hostess Elsa Maxwell, at night after dinner, relax in the living room and enjoy a glass of delicious Roma Port. 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
2: Yes, Julie, I did it. And when you get this letter, you'll be the only person who'll really know why. Who'll know that I'm only sorry that I didn't kill her sooner. All right, so you can't quite remember which guy I was, if I was the tall one or the red-headed one, or if you spoke to me when you saw me in the hall. That doesn't matter to you or to me now. What matters is that I lived with her for 5 years. 5 years I might have spent at least thinking about you. Well, it was done. I climbed back in the car. The clock on the dash said 2:20. I still had to get rid of the old man's body before daylight, so I started driving. When I came to a strip of forest along the road, I stopped my car and I got out. And right then, the beam of a spotlight pinned me in my tracks. I didn't move. I saw it was a cop.
3: Hey, what you doing there?
2: He started walking toward me, rolling his motorcycle.
3: No parking anywhere along the highway, mister.
2: Okay, officer. Okay, I didn't know.
3: This ain't no lover's lane. You gotta keep moving.
2: Oh, I'm sorry. I'll get going right away, officer.
3: Say, you're not carrying any vegetables in your car, are you?
2: Vegetables? No.
3: There's a beetle thing going on again. I just better take a look in the back there.
2: Oh, there's nothing in there, honest. What?
3: Listen. Where does that guy think he's going?
2: Oh, yeah. Yeah, he's speeding all right, isn't he?
3: Say, am I going to slap a ticket onto him? Hey, but you clear out of here, mister, and don't ever park in this highway again.
2: No, officer, I won't. Never again.
4: So I took another road and got back on Highway 99. By then, I felt jittery. I smoked one cigarette after another, and the sweat was rolling down my face. I found another spot, and this time I made sure I was alone. Then I parked the car, and I opened the back door. I reached in for Haggerty's body. He was still limp and warm, and really, I was sorry about him. You see, that proves I wasn't a killer. That proves it was her fault, Pauline's. And if she hadn't been like she was, I never would have killed. Not anyone. Well, I got the old man out onto the road, and I left him there. When I got home, I put the car in the garage and looked it over to see that everything was okay. No blood on the seat. That was a break. The window was broken, of course, but I could fix that. There was mud on the tire, so I got out the garden hose and washed them down. Then I went into the house. I was pretty nervous. I knew I'd have to be on my toes for the next 3 or 4 days, so I took a couple of sleeping pills. They did the trick. I was asleep the minute my head hit the pillow. The telephone sounded like it was ringing miles away. I didn't know if it was day or night. But I stumbled down the hall, shaking my head, trying to clear my brain.
5: Hello? Hello?
6: Is this Martin Blake?
4: Yes.
6: This is Sergeant Graham down at headquarters.
4: Yeah, is anything wrong?
6: I got some bad news for you, Blake.
4: Bad news?
6: Yeah, a report just came in from the East Precinct. A couple of campers found a body at the bottom of the cliff.
4: Yes?
6: Well, it's tough to tell you, but, well, the body's been identified as your wife, Pauline.
4: It looked like an accident. They didn't suspect a thing. I was in the clear. The sleeping pills were still working. I wanted to go back to bed, but I didn't dare. I had to get down to that morgue right away to identify what was left of Pauline. I thought that might throw me, but I was as cold as steel when they took me in to see her. They were watching me, so I pulled an act.
3: Hey, take it easy. Take it easy there. Here, sit down here. Oh, I got you some water.
4: Oh, thanks. I'm all right now.
3: Yeah. Take a swallow of this.
4: Oh, thank you. Gee. I guess you must get pretty hardened to these things after a while.
3: Yeah. I see him every day. I don't know. I never really get used to it. We had another sad case this morning.
4: Another accident?
3: Yeah. They brought in an old fella. Found him on Highway 99. Smacked by a hit-and-run driver.
4: Yeah. Is that right?
3: Yeah. That's a nasty business. Of course, this old man isn't dead, but still, you know... Hey, you're jumpy. Here, I'll get you another glass.
4: Oh, thanks. You see, seeing my wife, I guess...
3: Sure, I understand. Yeah. Just take it easy now.
4: Thank you.
3: Feel better?
4: Oh, yeah, sure. You were telling me the old man wasn't dead?
3: No. And just by luck, one of the boys got a very faint heartbeat when he felt his pulse. We went to work on him fast, and looks like he's going to pull through.
4: Well, that's sure a break. For him, I mean.
3: Yeah. He's at the receiving hospital. The report is he's coming along fine. Got a bad smack in the head. Lost his memory.
4: Oh. For good?
3: No. They say it's only temporary. They think when he snaps out of it, he may even remember the dirty rat that hit him.
4: Haggerty was alive. Alive. Well, of course, I should have been glad. The poor old guy had never done anything to me. But I couldn't think that way then. Haggerty was alive, and he'd remember me. And he'd remember Pauline was with me. I almost gave up. I almost shouted, "All right, I did it. I killed my wife." But something kept me fighting. Long enough to get out of there. Long enough to drive to the hospital where Haggerty was. It was an awful chance to take, but I couldn't stay away. I was just walking up to the desk to find out his room number.
7: Blake. Aren't you Morton Blake?
4: Yes. Yes, I am.
7: I'm Captain Shannon from headquarters. I just saw you down at the morgue.
4: Yes. I didn't remember.
7: Yeah, well, can't tell you how sorry I am about your wife.
4: Oh, thank you very much, Captain.
7: Funny running into you here.
4: Yes, I thought I'd find out if I could get a room and take a rest for a few days. I feel pretty well shot.
7: Yes, I can imagine. But I don't think you have a chance the way hospitals are crowded. You'd better get your rest at home. Get a friend to stay with you.
4: Yes, I guess you're right, Captain.
7: I'd drive you home, but I got called down on this hit-and-run case.
4: The old man... The attendant at the morgue was telling me.
7: He was? Oh, well, shouldn't talk to you about such things, the way you feel. Oh, but it looks like it all turned out all right. The old man's only shocked, not even a bad bruise or a broken bone. He's conscious now, so I'm going up to talk to him.
4: Do you think he'll know who hit him?
7: Well, they said over the phone he has a good description, and even if it isn't good, we've got the tire print of the car and the footprint of the driver.
4: You have? From where?
7: Yeah, there was a lot of mud where the car stopped. The driver was careless. That kind usually are. There's a doctor on the case now. Dr. Leeds.
8: Yes?
7: I was just going to walk up and talk to the old Haggerty.
8: Oh, yes, I know. Did the nurse tell you he described the driver, Captain?
4: He did.
7: I'm going to take it down and then make the arrest.
8: Fine, but would you mind waiting about 2 hours? The old man's sleeping now, and rest is important to a man his age.
7: Mind, Doctor? No. What's time to me? It's 2 hours more for the hit-and-run driver, whoever he is, to wonder just how smart he really was. And we know the answer.

0: So, Julie, I'm waiting now. I'm writing you all this because I got a crazy idea that you have a right to know. You, a girl I knew 7 years ago, who won't remember me, who won't remember that nickname, Speed, or if I had freckles, I did, or if you signed my book on class day, you didn't because I didn't have the nerve to ask you. So maybe it isn't a real girl at all that I'm writing this to. I guess I'm writing to how I failed, to how I never did anything in time, to how I thought good and acted bad. You see, what I think you were adds up to how much I failed. I guess every guy in the world has someone like you, a girl in a blue dress, and success is having her now, not back long way in the past. They drove up now, Captain Shannon and, yes, a couple of cops, and Haggerty, old Haggerty's walking. Okay, well, I only got seconds to get ready for them. So goodbye, Julie. Goodbye.
1: All right, you can come in. It isn't locked.
2: I brought Mr. Haggerty, Blake. I think we all ought to have a little talk.
1: Oh, sure. Sure, I know.
2: This is the man, isn't it, Haggerty?
3: Yes, but I told you, Captain, it wasn't his fault.
1: You told him. You told him what?
3: Of course. I stepped out and you couldn't miss hitting me.
2: But he left you there. You might have been dying, Haggerty.
3: I know, but he got scared. I don't blame him. I'm not going to make any charges, Captain, and that's that.
2: Well, I guess that's all, Blake.
1: All? All?
2: You ought to be happy about it.
1: But didn't he tell you about Pauline? About my wife?
2: What about your wife?
1: Well, that she was with me in the car.
2: Last night? Your wife was with you? Haggerty!
1: He didn't tell you? And now it's too late.
2: What's wrong with you, Blake? Somebody get some water.
1: It's too late. I took cyanide when you drove up. It's too late. You see, I killed Pauline.
2: But Haggerty never said...
1: I know now. He didn't see her. He passed out before I put him in the car. But it's too late. It's funny about me, Captain. I was always too late. And they used to call me Speed. Oh, Speed Blake.

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1: Before Mr. Murphy returns to our microphone, this is Truman Bradley for Roma Wines, the sponsor of Suspense. 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

0: Tonight's story, by the noted American author T.S. Stribling, deals with a crime of murder on an exotic and atmospheric island, with ragged beggars who slept in a Hindu temple and awoke with gold in their pockets and a dead girl lying near them, and with a strange and mystical entrance into the life of hereafter, which was the experience of an American psychologist. For your suspenseful listening, we invite you to join us for A Passage to Benares. In Porto, Spain, in Trinidad, at 5:30 in the morning, Mr. Henry Poggioli, an American psychologist, stirred uneasily, became conscious of a splitting headache, opened his eyes in bewilderment, and then, with a shock, saw where he was. He got up, arranged his clothing. He tried with his neat psychological mind to recapture his dream, to bottle up again the little smoking wisps that still floated about within his aching head. By 7:00, he had found his way back to the house of Mr. Lowe, his host in Port of Spain. Lowe was already about his coffee, with an interested spoon poised above the morning paper.
1: Ah, there you are. Good morning, Poggioli. I say, you are quiet. Didn't hear you get up at all. Have some breakfast?
2: Thanks. I've been out for a breath of air. What's the news today?
1: Well, the new governor will arrive in Trinidad on the 12th, and, hello. Another native's killed his wife. Tell me, Poggioli, as a psychologist, why do coolies kill their wives?
2: Oh, for various reasons, I imagine. Let's hear some of the facts.
1: Oh, I say, this is a coincidence. Really putting on a show for you, Poggioli, on your first visit to Trinidad.
2: How so?
1: Well, you remember that wedding procession you and I watched last evening down at the Hindu temple?
2: The temple? Oh, of course, the cream-colored little bride with the breastplates and the linked gold coins and the anklets and all the finery.
1: Mm-hmm.
2: And the bridegroom. What did you say his name was? Budman Lal?
1: Yes. Well, do you know what's happened? Budman Lal is in jail this morning, and his cream-colored little bride is dead with her throat cut.
2: No. Do they think he did it?
1: No doubt of it. That's why he's in jail now. He always seemed like a sensible fellow, too. One of our best patrons. Which only proves my contention, Poggioli. A bridegroom of only 6 or 8 hours killing his wife without any reason at all.
2: Oh, there's usually some reason for murder.
1: Maybe. But I

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3: Rice and tea to any traveler who comes in for the night. It's an Indian custom to help mendicant pilgrims. A rich Indian will build a temple and rest house just as you Americans erect libraries.
4: Ah. What does it say there about the murder, though?
3: Budman Lal, nephew of the famous Mr. Hira Das, was arrested early this morning at his home for the alleged murder of his wife, whom he married yesterday. The body was found at 6 o'clock this morning in the temple where the wedding ceremony took place. The temple attendants gave the alarm. The victim's head was severed completely from her body and all her jewelry was gone. 5 coolie beggars who were asleep in the temple when the body was discovered were arrested. They all claimed ignorance of the crime, but a search of their persons revealed that each beggar had a piece of the bride's jewelry and a coin from her necklace. Mr. Budman Lal and his wife were seen to enter the temple at about 11 last night for the Hindu rite of purification. Mr. Lal, who is a prominent curio dealer, declines to say anything further.
4: Doesn't tell you very much, does it?
3: Not much.
4: What do you make of those beggars?
3: Oh, that's simple enough. Those devils laid in wait inside the temple until the husband went out and left his wife. Then they murdered her and divided the spoil.
4: But she had enough bangles and gee-jaws to give a dozen to each man.
3: Yes, you're quite right, Pajoli. That's a fact.
4: Why should they continue sleeping in the temple after they'd killed her if they did murder her?
3: Well, why shouldn't they? They knew they'd be suspected, and they couldn't get off the island without capture, so they thought they might as well lie down again and go back to sleep.
4: You may be right, Lo, but that doesn't look like the solution to me.
3: Well, I'm satisfied that's how it occurred.
4: You mean the beggars killed her?
3: Mm-hmm.
4: Well, I don't think so. I rather fancy that the actual murderer took the girl's jewelry and went about the temple thrusting a bangle and a coin in the pockets of each of the sleeping beggars to lay a false scent.
3: Oh, come now. That's laying it on a bit too thick, Butcher.
4: My dear Lo, that's the only possible explanation for the coins in the beggars' pockets.
3: I say, oh boy, you've had lots of experience in these things. Come along with me and we'll go up and see Mr. Hira Das and see if we can't help his nephew.
4: I'll be glad to. But we'll go to the temple first. Then we'll call on Mr. Hira Das.

0: Well, here we are. In spite of the police guard at the door, the temple doesn't look sinister in the daylight.
1: No, it just looks dirty. Let's go in and question the beggars. Excuse me. Did any of you fellows hear noises in this temple last night?
2: Oh, much sleep, Sahib. No noise. Policeman punch us wake this morning. Makes it still here.
1: What's your name?
2: Shuda Chan, Sahib.
1: When did you go to sleep last night?
2: When I ate rice and tea, Sahib.
1: Mm-hmm. Do you remember seeing Budman Lal and his wife enter this building last night?
2: Yes, remember, Sahib.
1: Did you see them go out?
2: No, Sahib. No one remember go out.
1: You were all asleep then, huh?
2: All asleep, Sahib.
1: Did you have any dreams during your sleep? Hear any noises?
2: I dream bad dreams, Sahib.
1: Huh?
2: When policeman punched me awake this morning, I think dream has come true.
3: And me, Sahib.
4: Me too. Me.
1: Did you all have bad dreams?
2: Yes. All have bad dreams.
0: Look here, Pajoli. I don't see where this is getting us. I do think we ought to be getting on to old Haradas's house.
1: No, I think we can now entirely discard the theory that the beggars murdered the girls.
0: On what grounds? They told you nothing except that they all had bad dreams.
1: That's the reason. They all had wild, fantastic dreams. That suggests that they were given some sort of opiate in their rice or tea last night. It's quite improbable that five ignorant coolies would have wit enough to concoct such a piece of evidence as that.
0: That's a fact, but I don't believe a Trinidad court would admit such evidence.
1: We're not looking for legal evidence. We're after some indication of the real criminal. Now I suggest that we...

0: Please come in, gentlemen. I've been expecting you. Please be seated.
1: Thank you.
2: Thank you.
0: A most mysterious murder in the life of my poor nephew will depend upon your exertions, gentlemen. Tell me, what do you think of the beggars that were found in the temple with the bangles and coins?
3: Well, I'm afraid my judgment of the beggars will disappoint you, Mr. Haridas.
0: Huh?
3: My theory is that they're innocent of the crime.
0: Really? Why do you say that?
3: Because they told me of dreams they had. And all their dreams were very nearly identical.
0: You are not English, sir. No Englishman would have thought of that.
3: No, I'm American with a backlash sprinkling of Italian. My name's Pagioli.
0: What is your profession, Mr. Pagioli? You are a detective?
3: No, Mr. Das. I'm a psychologist.
0: Ah. Your soul is at least groping after knowledge. However, it gropes as a blind worm, Mr. Pagioli. And we must find the criminal who committed this crime and thus restore my nephew, Budman Lal, to liberty. You can imagine what a blow this has been to me after I arranged this marriage for my nephew.
3: You did... arranged a marriage for a nephew who is in his 30s?
0: Yes, Mr. Pagioli. Hmm. I wanted him to avoid the pitfalls into which I fell.
3: Ah.
0: He was unmarried, and he'd already begun to add dollars to dollars. I did the same thing. And now, look at me. An empty old man in a foreign land. What good is this house where men of my own kind can't come and sit with me, and when I have no grandchildren to romp and play? No. I've piled up dollars and pounds. I've eaten the world, Mr. Pagioli, and found it bitter. Now here I am, an outcast.
3: Then why don't you go back to India, Mr. Haridas?
0: Why, Mr. Pagioli, my mind is half English. If I should return to Benares, I'd walk about thinking what the temples cost. How much was the value of the stone set in the eye of Krishna's image? If I would ever be one with my own people again, Mr. Pagioli, I must leave this Western mind and body here in Trinidad.
3: That's very interesting and moving, but we were discussing your nephew, Budman Lal.
0: Wait. In searching for the criminal, I would suggest you look for a moneyed man. Let me tell you my suspicions, and you can work out the details.
3: What are they?
0: I went out of the temple this morning to have the body of my poor murdered niece brought here to my villa for burial. I talked to the five beggars, and they told me there was a sixth sleeper in the temple last week.
3: Was there indeed?
0: Yes, Mr. Lowe, a white man.
3: A white man?
0: Yes, Mr. Lowe. All five of the coolies and my man, Gutta, told me it was true.
3: But, Mr. Haridas, decapitation is not an American mode of murder.
0: American?
3: I was speaking generally. I mean a white man's method of murder.
0: That is indicative in itself. I meant to call your attention to that point. It shows the white man was a highly educated man who had studied the mental habits of other peoples than his own. So he was enabled to give the crime an extraordinary resemblance to a Hindu crime.
3: But what motive could a white man have?
0: Possibly robbery, Mr. Pagioli. Or if he were a very intellectual man, he might have murdered the poor child by way of experiment.
3: A murder for experiment?
0: Yes, Mr. Lowe. To record this psychological reaction.
3: Why? I can't entertain such a theory as that, Mr. Haridas.
1: Oh, no. It is too far-fetched.
0: However, it is worth investigating, is it not?
3: Yes, yes, but I'll begin my investigations with the man Gukha.
0: By all means, Mr. Pagioli. And in your investigations, gentlemen, hire any assistance you may need. Draw on me for any amount. I want my nephew exonerated, and above all things, I want the real criminal apprehended and brought to the gallows.

0: What do you think of that, Pashali?
1: White man in that temple. Ah, sounds like pure fiction to me, to Sheel Bob and Lal. You know, these fellows hang together like thieves. Say, it's a jolly good thing we didn't decide to sleep in the temple last night, isn't it?
2: You know, in my opinion, Lowe, the actual criminal is Boodman Lal.
1: Same here. I've thought so ever since I first saw the account in the paper. Somehow these fellows will chop their wives to pieces for no reason at all.
2: Lowe, what do you know about Boodman Lal?
1: Well, he was born here and has always been a figure because of his rich uncle.
2: He lived here all his life?
1: Uh-huh. Except when he was in Oxford for 6 years.
2: Oh, he's an Oxford man, huh?
1: Yes, yes.
2: There you are. That's the trouble.
1: I don't understand. What do you mean, Pajoli?
2: No doubt he fell in love with some English girl, but when old Hira Das chose a Hindu child for his wife, Budman couldn't refuse marriage. No man's going to quarrel with a $5 million legacy. And then he chose this ghastly method of getting rid of the child bride.
1: I dare say you're right. I feel sure Budman Lal killed the girl. George, I'm getting tired of walking. There's a cab. Let's hop it and ride the rest of the way. Hi, cabby! A cab!
3: I see, always. Hi.
1: Aren't you coming?
2: You know, I don't feel that I can conscientiously continue this investigation, trying to clear a person whom I have every reason to believe guilty.
1: But, man, don't leave me like this. At least come as far as police headquarters with me and explain your theory about Gukha, the temple keeper, and the rice.
2: Well, I thought I'd go back to your cottage and pack my things.
1: Pack your things? Well, your boat doesn't sail until Friday.
2: Yes, I know, but there's a daily service to Curacao. It struck me to go there.
1: Oh, no. Come, you can't run off like that just when I've stirred up an interesting murder mystery for you to unravel. Why, Bajoli, you ought to appreciate my efforts as a host more than that.
2: Well, all right, then. To the police station.
4: Yes, sir. Okay. Bye-bye.
1: Chief Vickers, this is my friend, Mr. Pajoli. Mr. Pajoli, Mr. Vickers is chief of Trinidad's police force.
5: How do you do?
2: How do you do?
1: Chief Vickers, I've asked Mr. Pajoli's counsel in the Budman Lal murder case. And he's already developed a theory as to who is the actual murderer of Mrs. Budman Lal.
5: So have I.
1: Now, in this matter, Chief Vickers, I want to be perfectly frank with you. I'll admit we're in this case in the employ of Mr. Hira Das and are making an effort to clear his nephew, Budman Lal. We felt confident you'd use the skill of the police department of Port of Spain to work out a theory clearing Budman Lal just as readily as you would to convict him.
5: Our department usually devotes its time to conviction and not to clearing criminals.
1: Yes, yes, I know that, but if our theory will point out the actual murderer...
5: What is your theory?
1: Mr. Pajoli's deduction is based on the dreams of the men who were found in the temple.
5: So Mr. Pajoli's deduction is based on dreams.
2: It would be a remarkable coincidence, Mr. Vickers, if 5 men had lurid dreams simultaneously without some physical cause. It suggests strongly that their tea or rice was doped. Now, if you find out what soporific was used, then have your men search the sales record of the drugstores in the city to see who has lately bought such a drug. You will find the murderer.
5: How do you like Trinidad, Mr. Pajoli?
2: I'd like it very much indeed.
5: You've just arrived, haven't you?
2: Yes.
5: In what university do you teach back in the States?
2: Ohio State.
5: A chair of criminal psychology in an ordinary state university?
2: I'm not a professor. I'm simply a docent, and I haven't specialized on criminal psychology. I quiz on general psychology.
5: You're not teaching now?
2: No, this is my sabbatical year.
5: You look young to have taught in the university 6 years, but then you Americans start young in your land of specialists. Now, you, Mr. Pajoli, I suppose you're wrapped up heart and soul in your psychology.
2: I am.
5: You'd do anything in the world to advance yourself in the science.
2: I rather think so.
5: Especially keen on original research work.
1: That's what he is, Chief Vickers. Do you know what he asked me to do yesterday afternoon?
5: No. What, Mr. Lowe?
2: Oh, I don't think we ought to burden Mr. Vickers with our household anecdotes.
5: Oh, but I'm really curious. Just what did Mr. Pajoli ask you to do yesterday afternoon, Mr. Lowe?
1: Oh, well, really nothing. Nothing at all. It was just a little psychological experiment he wanted to do.
5: And did he do it?
1: Oh, no. I wouldn't hear of it.
5: Oh, as unconventional as that?
2: Oh, it was really nothing. Nothing at all.
5: I think I could guess your anecdote if I tried, gentlemen. About a half an hour ago, I received a telephone message from my man stationed at the temple to keep a lookout for you and Mr. Pajoli.
1: A lookout for us?
5: Yes. because one of the coolies under arrest told him that Mr. Pajoli slept in the temple last night.
1: Oh, but that's not true. That's exactly what he didn't do. He suggested it to me, but I said no. You remember, Pajoli, you didn't do it. Did you, Pajoli? Did you?
5: You see, he did.
2: Gentlemen, I had a perfectly valid and important reason for sleeping in the temple last night, and so I can only ask your sympathetic attention to what I'm about to say.
5: Go on.
2: You remember, Lo, you and I were down there watching a wedding procession. Well, just as the music stopped and the procession entered the building, suddenly it seemed to me as if they'd vanished.
5: Naturally, they'd gone into the building.
2: No, I don't mean that. I'm afraid you won't understand what I do mean. That the whole procession had ceased to exist, melted into a nothingness. You see, that's really the idea on which the Hindus base their notion of heaven, oblivion, nothingness.
5: Yes, I've heard that before.
2: Well, our medieval Gothic architecture was a conception of our Western heaven, and I thought perhaps the Indian architecture had somehow caught the motif of the Indian religion, you know, suggested nirvana. That's what amazed and intrigued me. That's why I wanted to sleep in the place. I wanted to see if I could further my shred of impression. Does that make any sense to you, Mr. Vickers?
5: We are not interested why you went, Mr. Pajoli. We know a murder took place in the temple.
2: You can't think that I committed a horrible murder as an experiment.
5: You intellectual chaps do some pretty weird things, Mr. Pajoli. Why, only the other day I was reading about two young intellectuals. Yes, these fellows I read about also tried to turn an honest penny by their murder. I don't suppose you happened to notice yesterday that the little bride, Maila Ran, was almost covered with gold bangles and coins?
2: Of course I noticed it. But I had nothing whatever to do with her. I did sleep in the temple.
5: By the way, you say you slept on a rug just as the coolies did.
2: Yes, I did.
5: And you didn't wake up either, Mr. Pajoli?
2: No.
5: Then did the child's murderer happen to put a coin and a bangle in your pockets, just as he did the other sleepers in the temple?
2: I don't know. I haven't looked in my pocket since then.
5: Then please do so now, Mr. Pajoli.
2: Oh, yes. Here they are, Mr. Vickers.
5: You don't happen to have any more, do you?
2: No. I've already been through all my pockets and I haven't any more.
5: Well, that's something. Of course, you might have expected just such a questioning as this and provided yourself with these two pieces of gold, but I doubt it. Somehow, I don't believe that you're an experienced enough man to think of such a thing. However, we shall see. I suppose you have no objection, Mr. Pajoli, to my accompanying you over to have a little search of your baggage in Mr. Lowe's cottage.

0: Now then, Mr. Pagioli, be so kind as to open your trunk.
1: Good heavens.
0: Mm-hmm. Just as I thought. A trunk tray full of bangles and coins. I'll say one thing for you, though, Mr. Pagioli. Your nerve almost got you by.
1: But you... You can't believe that I did it. No. You don't believe I did this, do you?
2: I don't. In your trunk, Pagioli.
1: If I did it, I was sleepwalking. God, to think that it's possible, but right here in my own trunk.
0: Well, we might as well start back, I suppose. This is all.
2: I'll go back with you, Pagioli. I'll see you through. Somehow I can't. I won't believe you did it.
1: Thanks. Thanks.
2: You know, Pagioli, you set out to clear Boatman Lal and, well, dash it all. It looks as if you had.
0: No, he didn't. Boatman Lal was out of jail at least an hour before you fellows came into police headquarters to see me.
2: Out? You mean that you turned him loose?
0: Yes.
2: How's that, Chief Vickers?
0: Because, Mr. Lowe, he didn't go to the temple at all with his wife last night. He went down to Queen's Park Hotel and played billiards till 1 o'clock. He called up a few friends and proved that easily enough.
2: My word, that leaves nobody but...
0: Yes, Pagioli.
1: I don't know anything about it. If I did commit the murder, I was asleep. I don't know anything about it. That's all I can say. I don't know anything about it.
0: Perhaps a rest in jail will help restore your memory. Well, we'll see.
2: Come now, Pagioli, old man. Don't be too downhearted. I promise you, I'll do everything I can

0: the case against Henry Poggioli, having been duly tried by a jury of your peers who have been found guilty and by the powers invested in me, I herewith sentence you to be hanged by the neck until you are dead.
1: To recall a lost dream is the most tantalizing task ever a human brain was driven to. But if I lie still long enough on this bunk, perhaps I can recapture the dream I had in the temple last night. Yes. Yes. It seems to me that the image on the altar moved, and suddenly the dome overhead was opened and left me staring upward into a vast abyss, where I was alone in endless space, where all creatures and all matter that had ever been or ever would be were wrapped up in me, Poggioli. That was my dream. That's an odd thing. Six men dreaming the same dream in different turns. There must be a physical cause for such a phenomenon. Of course. I've got it. Vickers! Flo! I have it! I've solved it! Get me out of here! I know who killed the girl!

0: What is it, my friend?
1: I know who murdered the bride. Old Ira Dodds did it. Now listen. Listen. Go tell Vickers to take the gold he found in my trunk and develop all the fingerprints on it. He'll find Ira Dodds' prints. Also tell him to follow out that opiate clue I gave him. He'll find Ira Dodds sent a man to put the gold in my trunk. See if they don't find brass or steel filings in my room where the scoundrel sat and filed a new key.
0: But they've already done that long ago.
1: They have. But
0: certainly. And old Ira Dodds confessed everything. Though why a rich old man like him should have murdered a pretty child is more than I can see.
1: But why did he pick on me as a scapegoat?
0: Oh, he explained that to the police. He said he picked out a white man so the police would make a thorough investigation and be sure to catch him.
1: He did?
0: Aye. But what I can't see is why the old boy wanted to be caught and hanged. Why didn't he commit suicide?
1: Why? I know why. Because according to his religion, in that case his soul would have returned in the form of some beast. He wanted to be slain because he expects to be reborn instantly in Benares with little Maela Ran as his bride instead of his nephew's. He hopes to be a great man with wife and children. All the things he was not here in Trinidad.
0: Yes, yes, you must be right.
1: Why didn't you come and tell me of old Ira Dodds' confession the moment it occurred? What do you mean keeping me here when you know I'm an innocent man? Why didn't you tell me before this?
0: Because I couldn't. Old Ira Dodds didn't confess until a month and 10 days after you were hanged.
2: So ends A Passage to Benares, T.S. Stribling's tale of mysterious death and death mysterious. This was tonight's story of Suspense. Suspense is produced by William Spear. John Dietz was our guest director this evening. Tonight's radio drama was written by Carol Case and scored by Bernard Herrmann. Paul Stewart was Pajoli, Barry Kroger was Mr. Hira Das, and Horace Brem played Mr. Lowe. Others in the cast were Alan Hewitt and Guy Repp. Next week at this time, Columbia will bring you another selected story from the world's great literature of thrills, another study in suspense. This is Barry Kroger, and this is the Columbia Broadcasting System.

0: Now, Roma wines. 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
1: Suspense. Tonight, Roma Wines bring you Mr. Joseph Cotton, a star of The Pasteboard Box, a suspense play produced, edited, and directed for Roma Wines by William Spear.
0: Suspense, radio's outstanding theater of thrills, is presented for your enjoyment by Roma Wines. That's R-O-M-A, Roma Wines. Those excellent California wines that can add so much pleasantness to the way you live, to your happiness in entertaining guests, to your enjoyment of everyday meals. Yes, right now a glassful would be very pleasant, as Roma Wines bring you Mr. Joseph Cotton in a remarkable tale of...
1: Suspense!
2: Save it, Walter. I've taken all of that I can. I'm through, you understand? Through.
3: Oh, I'm sorry, sir. I couldn't help but overhear.
2: What's the difference now?
3: I hope you haven't quarreled seriously with your brother,
2: quarreled.
3: Sir.
2: Quarreled? What else have I ever done with him but quarreled?
3: Well, I realize it's a bit difficult at times, sir, but I'm sure he has your best interest at heart.
2: Yeah, well, from now on he can stop worrying about my best interest because I'm getting out of his life tonight for good. I grabbed my hat and coat and rushed out of the house, looking wild-eyed and distracted. I caught a taxi right in front of the door. Told him to go to the 23rd Street Ferry. On the ferry, I stood by the stern rail. I walked up and down, puffing hard on a cigarette, looking out into the fog and acting nervous and jumpy. I leaned against the rail and bowed my head down on my arms. Two or three people standing around there began to look at me. Then, when we were out about third way in the middle of the stream, I took off my coat that had my name and address written with indelible ink in the label, my hat that had my initials stamped in gold on the sweatband, and laid them down on the deck, climbed up on the rail, and jumped.
4: Hey, this one! Look out!
2: It was as easy as that. A fight with my brother that was loud enough so the houseman couldn't help but hear it. A jump off the 23rd Street ferry, leaving plenty of identification behind. An easy swim back to shore where I'd planted my dry clothes. And a phone call to the news to report my own suicide. It was just as easy as that. On Friday afternoon, I waited across the street until I saw Williams, the houseman, leaving for his usual weekend. And then I let myself in the front door and walked back to the study.
5: Come in, Williams. I thought you'd gone.
2: Hello, Walter.
6: Jack.
2: What's the matter, Walter? You look as though you'd seen a ghost.
6: Jack, haven't you seen the papers? I thought you were dead.
2: Yeah, I changed my mind.
6: Jack, how could you? How could you have done such a thing?
2: I didn't. I just went swimming, that's all. Don't tell anyone I'm here.
5: Yes? This is Mr. Parcell. Yes, I told you once it was broken. I'm sure I don't know. I know I certainly didn't do it. Yes, it's still in the box. I'll send you the pieces if you like. Well, that's a little late, I'm afraid. Oh, it doesn't matter anyway. It's the principle of the thing. Besides, I'm going out of town. Yes. Yes, I suppose there will be someone here to receive it. All right. All right. Silly. Goldfish bowl.
2: What?
5: You know, I ordered a larger one and it arrived this morning, all smashed up, and they were arguing about sending me a new one. There it is in that big square box. You can see for yourself it's smashed.
2: Certainly like you, Walter. At the last minute... You're worrying about a $2 goldfish bowl.
5: What do you mean, the last minute?
2: Well, you just said over the phone you were going out of town.
5: Yes?
2: What's the idea?
5: Well, Jack, I was terribly upset when I heard that... Well, when I thought...
2: I'll bet. Where are you going?
5: Well, I hadn't quite made up my mind. I just wanted to get away.
2: Hmm. Taking quite a lot of luggage for just a little trip out of town, aren't you, Alder? Clearing the papers out of your desk, too, huh?
6: Yes, I simply thought I... well, I could get a little work done while I was away.
2: Or were you thinking of staying away for a while because somebody might ask you some questions about why I jumped in the river, and the answers might make you look like a heel?
6: Of course not. Such an idea never occurred to me.
2: You always were yellow. You'd run away from anything.
6: Jack, that's quite enough.
2: That's right. Those are the truest words you ever spoke. And I wouldn't bother about packing luggage anymore if I were you.
6: Why not?
2: Because where you're going, you won't need any luggage.
6: What do you mean?
2: This is what I mean. Jack! Jack! Don't! You're choking! Jack! Yeah. You won't need any luggage anymore, brother. It's like Cain felt about Abel, I suppose. There he was lying on the floor, looking as though it was me lying there, only it wasn't, it was him. And I was glad. It's a funny thing about twins. Being one yourself, you notice them more than most people would. And all the twins I'd ever known had got along good, extra good. But not me and Walter. I hated him ever since I could remember. I hated him because the old man was about the only one who could tell us apart. And it was Walter he always called to him, not me. I hated him for what he got and what I didn't. I hated him because he was always good and I was bad. I hated him because the old man left everything he had to him, and it wasn't hay either. Because I couldn't do anything about it on account of that forgery rap I'd taken. And I hated him for the way he'd taken care of me since I got out of jail and thrown it in my face every chance he got. I hated him for all those things and a lot more. And I was dead and I killed him, and I was glad. You don't believe me? Brother, I felt great. I went over to the mirror and combed my hair over on the left side like his. I locked the study door and went upstairs to the bathroom and shaved off my mustache. He was clean-shaven. I went back to the bedroom and put on one of his suits. When I got through and stood in front of the big full-length bedroom mirror, I looked the spitting image of him. No one in the world could have told that I wasn't Walter Parcell. In fact, I was Walter Parcell. Went back to the study. All I had to do now was dispose of the evidence. But first, I couldn't resist looking around. It was mine now. All mine. Those stupid fish he had all over the place and glass tanks and the books he never read and all the rest of it. In his desk was a list of all the bonds and securities and the number of his safe deposit box and combination to the safe and the bank book, all nice and neat. On the desk was a picture of Helen Winters, the little vixen he was engaged to, and I made a mental note that I'd at least have to call her before I left town and look funny if I didn't. I might even do more than call her. Well, there's no use stalling any longer. It had to be done. I got the body over my shoulder, carried it upstairs and put it in the bathtub. I locked the bathroom door from the inside, and then I got to work.
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2: It's early morning before I was able to leave the house. I walked to the nearest subway with a suitcase, a heavy suitcase, because it was also weighted down inside with old furnace grates and sash weights. I got off the subway at Dyckman Street and took the Dyckman Street ferry to Jersey. About halfway across, the suitcase that I had up on the rail, as though it was something for me to lean on, just sort of slipped out of my hands into the river. I looked mad and then foolish, and the people that saw it happened snickered behind their hands.
7: Did you see that?
2: That was there?
7: I just dropped the suitcase overboard.
2: About an hour later, the same thing happened on a 42nd Street ferry, and the mortal remains of Walter Parcell were gone. All but his head. At first, I hadn't know what to do with that head. Wouldn't fit into either of his suitcases, no matter what I did, and then I thought of that box. That big pasteboard box that the goldfish bowl had come in. It was still sitting there in the corner of the desk. I weighted it and wrapped up the outside in the paper that it had come in and started out again, the 14th Street ferry this time. I had it balanced up there on the rail, just like I've had the others, and then...
8: Hey, look out! Oh, it's all right, mister. I've got it.
2: Oh, let go.
8: Oh, I've got it. Hey, what's the matter?
2: Oh, I thought you dropped it.
8: Oh, no. No, here it is. Hey, that was close, all right. Another second, and it would have been gone for good.
2: Yeah. It had been gone for good, all right. Walking across 14th Street on the way back from the ferry, people were pushing behind me, and the next thing I knew, I was in a department store. I was walking down one of the aisles just to keep moving and not attract attention when it hit me right between the eyes. There was another box, a box just like mine. It was sitting up there in one of the counters, and next to it was an old guy looking at some bow ties. I walked over and put my box on the counter next to his, and I pretended I was waiting for the clerk. Then after a couple of minutes, I pretended to change my mind. I picked up the box, his box, of course, and started for the door.
9: Say, I say there. I say, sir, you've taken my box.
2: Oh, what do you mean, your box? Let go of me.
9: But it is. It's my box. You left yours there on the counter.
2: Oh, are you crazy? Let go, I tell you.
10: What's the trouble here?
9: Why, this man's got my package and won't give it back.
10: Oh, shoplifter, huh?
9: No, it's not that. He left a package of his own there, but he insists that mine is his.
10: Now, what's in it?
9: A parchment lampshade. I bought it at your furniture department just now. Uh-huh. The girl will confirm that.
10: What's in yours?
2: Mine?
10: Yes, what's in your box?
2: Why,
10: we'll open it up and see.
2: No.
10: You can come over. Only way to tell. Open them both up. You think this is your package? Then...
2: Now, wait. I made a mistake. It isn't. Here, now give me mine.
10: Now, just a minute.
2: Now, give it to me.
10: Just a minute. Can you prove...
2: Give it to me.
9: Oh, give it to him. It's his. I saw him put it there.
10: Very well,
2: thank
10: but
2: you,
10: I...
2: Thank you.
9: Why, he acted like a madman.
2: Yeah, I did act like a madman. I guess I did, because I was pretty close to panic when I got out of the store. I started walking, and I just walked. I don't know how far, how long, but all I could think of was, what'll I do now? What'll I do with it? What'll I do with it? I didn't snap out of it until I found myself a half a block from home, and not knowing how I got there, all I knew was I still had that box, and I had to get rid of it. Then I saw the sewer, a corner sewer with a big, wide opening. I crossed over to it as though I were going to step up on the curb. I stumbled. Gave it a good kick. Slid in, and I heard it fall. I got home, and a half hour later, I was just beginning to relax. The doorbell rang. I went out in the hall, switched on the vestibule lights, and opened the door. There stood a couple of kids.
11: Yes, this is yours, ain't it, mister?
2: What?
11: We were standing across the street when you dropped it. Then we saw you come into this house. That's how we know. We got some string and a fish hook and pulled it out.
12: It is yours, ain't it?
2: No.
11: You mean it ain't yours?
2: No, I never saw it before in my life. Now beat it.
12: Oh, then we can open it, huh, Johnny?
2: Wait, no.
11: I don't know. Maybe we ought to take it to the cops.
2: Here, you give that to me. Give it to me.
11: But you said...
2: I made a mistake. I didn't recognize it. I give it to me. Beat it.
11: Well, aren't you glad to get it back?
2: Huh? Oh, sure. Here.
11: Thanks. Gee, $5. There must be diamonds in that box.
2: It was back. The kids were hardly down the steps before I was out the house without a hat, a coat, or anything, running toward 2nd Avenue. I didn't care who saw me now. Didn't dare stop for a taxi. I had to keep running. I couldn't stop for a second. I kept on running up 2nd Avenue to 59th Street, going out onto the bridge. I was still running, and I didn't stop until I got nearly to the middle. And then I threw it. Out over the railing as far as I could. I watched it arc down and saw the white splash in the darkness as it hit the water in a couple of 100 feet below. It was gone. No matter what, it was gone. Somehow I got home. But it was daylight before I could get myself to sleep. Monday morning, I felt better. Got up fairly early and went down to study and make my plans. Seeing the picture of Helen Winters on the desk reminded me I ought to call her. If Walter left town without even calling the girl he was supposed to marry, it wouldn't look so good. There was no answer, so I hung up. Then I rang for Williams, the house man.
3: Yes, sir?
2: Oh, Williams, I'm sorry to tell you this, but I'm going to have to let you go.
3: Oh, I'm sorry to hear it, sir. If it's anything I've done...
2: Oh, quite the contrary. I've found our association most pleasant, but the death of my brother has been quite a shock, of course.
3: Of course, sir.
2: I'm going away. I don't know how long I shall be gone or when I shall be back or if I shall come back here at all, so I thought it was best this way.
3: Yes, sir. When will you be leaving, sir?
2: Within a few days. There's no hurry, but I wanted you to be able to make your own plans. I'm making arrangements this afternoon to sell the house and the furniture. The associations here are painful, if you understand.
3: I understand, sir.
2: My brother Jack had his faults, of course. We all do.
3: I know how you feel, sir.
2: But after all, Williams, he was my brother.
3: Yes, sir. Blood is thicker than water.
2: You're so right, Williams. That first performance left me feeling pretty satisfied. The next one wasn't so easy. But for things to look right, it had to be done. So after breakfast, I went down to police headquarters.
10: Well, what can we do for you, Mr. Parcell?
2: Why, I'm going away for a while, and I wondered if you had recovered my... poor brother's...
10: His body?
2: Yes.
10: No, I'm sorry. We haven't, Mr. Parcell.
2: Oh, I see.
10: While you're here, though, there is something you might look at for us.
2: Very well.
10: This way, please. It's just a routine matter of identification, but we like to have these things on the record, you know.
2: Of course. Something you found?
10: Yeah, that's right. Fished it out of the East River this morning.
2: The East River?
10: That's right. The East River.
2: For a minute, I just stopped breathing. Because it wasn't in the East River that I jumped off the ferry. That was on the other side of the island. The East River was where I'd thrown it. And then I was all right again because I saw what he had. A pair of trousers. Mine.
10: You recognize these, Mr. Parcell?
2: Oh, yes. Those are the trousers my brother wore the night he died.
10: Uh-huh. Probably kicked him off and tried to swim to shore.
2: Probably.
10: Yeah, well, thanks, Mr. Parcell. That's all we need.
2: Very well, but you said the... East River, and it was the North River where poor Jack...
10: Oh, carried down by the current and around by the tide. Caught in the propeller of a ship, maybe. Funny things happen in the waters around this island, Mr. Parcell.
2: Yes. Yes, I imagine they do. So, That was all right, too. When I got out of headquarters, I went across the street to a pay station and phoned Helen Winters again. There was no answer. I hung up. Then I went uptown to the bank, Walter's Bank. I'd never been in it before in my life, and I'd been wondering how I'd know who to be chummy to, but I needn't have worried about that.
13: Well, good morning, Mr. Parcell.
2: Good morning.
13: We were all terribly sorry to hear of your bereavement, Mr. Parcell.
2: Yes, thank you. As a matter of fact, that's what brings me here.
13: I see. Something about the estate?
2: Oh, no, but I shall want to get into my safe deposit box.
13: Why, certainly, Mr. Parcell.
2: Thank you. By the way, do you happen to know what my cash balance is? Just roughly.
13: Roughly between 32 and 33,000.
2: Well, I'll want 5,000 in cash. I'll make out a counter check. You can forward the rest when I've made banking connections in Mexico.
13: Oh, Mexico. Hmm. Well, do you expect to be in Mexico for any length of time?
2: Oh, yes, for quite a length of time.
13: Oh. Shall we go down to the vault, sir?
2: Yes, by all means. When I got out of the bank, it was raining, but I didn't care. I liked it. I was walking on air anyway, and I decided to walk home that way. It's nearly 30 blocks, and I was soaking wet when I got there, but what's a little rain to a guy with $100,000 in his pocket? Front door wasn't locked, and in I went, and I hung up my hat and coat in the hall and was wondering whether to have a nice hot bath before calling Helen Winters. And when I saw it... The box, that horrible pasteboard box that had come back. For a second, I thought my mind had gone. But there it was, sitting on the desk. Wet and soggy and the limp paper peeling off as though it had been fished out of the river just that minute. And then I remembered I hadn't seen it sink. And what the cop had said about tides and currents. And then the doorbell rang. I rushed to the window. There was a police car outside. For a moment, I thought of grabbing up the box and running, escaping out of the back somehow, and then I knew that wasn't any use. It didn't matter. It was some sort of a police plan. It didn't matter anyway. And if it wasn't, if it was just another one of those terrible coincidences, there was still time. Whatever they wanted, I could bluff it through and there'd still be time. I pulled myself together and went out and opened the door. Yes?
14: We're from headquarters.
2: Yes.
14: You're Walter Parcell.
2: Walter Parcell? They thought I was Walter Parcell. They didn't even know he was dead. That was all right. There was still time.
14: I said, are you Walter Parcell?
2: Yes, I'm Walter Parcell.
14: You know a young woman named Helen Winters?
2: Oh, Helen Winters, of course. She's my fiancée.
14: And I'm afraid you're going to have to come along with us, Mr. Parcell.
2: With you, why?
14: Helen Winters has been murdered. And I might as well tell you now that anything you say will be used against you. The evidence is pretty conclusive.
2: That I?
14: That you murdered her.
2: I didn't. I couldn't.
14: We found her this morning in the coroner report. She was killed Friday night. You were seen entering the place that night, and you were seen leaving. A gun that we traced to you was found in an ash can a block away. Now, what do you expect us to believe, Mr. Parcell?
2: Wait a minute. There's a mistake. There's been a terrible mistake. I'm not Walter Parcell. I'm his brother.
14: Hmm?
2: I'm his brother, Jack.
14: The one who committed suicide?
2: Yes. Only I didn't. I changed my mind. I swam back to shore. I came back here, and I found Walter. He was dead. He killed himself. And now I know why. Don't you see? Because he murdered the girl.
14: You didn't report it. Where's the body?
2: The body?
14: Yes, the body.
2: No, that's it. Now, look. Everyone knew I quarreled with Walter, and so I thought they'd pin it on me. I thought they'd say I killed him. So I disposed of the body. Then I took his place. We're twins, don't you see?
14: Mr. Parcell, I've been in this business a long time, and I've had some beauties. But I never had a man ask me to believe one like that.
2: It's true. I swear it's true.
14: All right, then, where's the body?
2: I threw it in the river with the weights.
14: I thought so. Come on.
2: Now, wait a minute.
14: Come on.
2: I can prove it. I can prove it.
14: Yeah, how?
2: Because I've still got his head.
14: His head?
2: That would prove it, wouldn't it? Well, wouldn't it?
14: It certainly would.
2: Come on. I'll show you. Here in that box, see?
14: All right, open it.
2: Sure. I threw it in the river and it got back here somehow. It's still wet, see? It's...
14: That doesn't look like anybody's head to me, Mr. Parcell.
6: It's...
14: To me, it looks like just an ordinary goldfish bowl.

That was it, of course. The goldfish bowl he'd been arguing about on the telephone when I came back and found him packing up, running away because he'd murdered his girlfriend. So, I don't know where Walter is now in those swirling tides and currents, but I know one thing. Wherever he is, he must be laughing.

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2: This is Joseph Cotton. I've enjoyed my appearance on Suspense as I always do. Next Thursday, an unique actress whom all of us here in Hollywood love and admire, as you do, will be the leading lady on Suspense, Dame Mae Whitty. Miss Whitty will appear as a kindly lady whose advertisement requesting genteel part-time employment involves her in a predicament which threatens first her freedom and then her very life. I'm sure we'll all want to make it a point to listen. Oh, and by the way, if you feel that the character I played tonight was a little, shall we say, extreme, please forgive me. I've never played twins before, and I guess I just lost my hand.
0: Joseph Cotton appeared through the courtesy of David O. Selznick, in whose production Duel in the Sun, he will soon be seen. Next Thursday, same time, Roma Wines will bring you Dame Mae Whitty as star of Suspense. Radio's outstanding theater of thrill.
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15: My dear niece, I'm writing you this letter in explanation of certain recent actions of mine, about which you're probably curious. As you know, since that day 4 years ago when your dear uncle died, may he rest in peace, I've been living a busy, if lonely, life. Fortunately, in a city as small as Hilton, one has many friends, but they in no way could make up for the loneliness I felt. As you recall, you were continually urging me to try to get some sort of a position. And so, finally, I took your advice and placed an advertisement in our local paper. It was 6 weeks ago this next Friday that I inserted the ad. I'm sure you must have chuckled when you read it.
16: Widowed woman, genteel, some secretarial experience, drives own car, desires position of interest with reliable business house. Address Miss Emily Rogers, Box 2B, or phone Hilton 22412.
15: I was somewhat surprised to receive a reply the next morning. I'd finished

0: My breakfast. Yes, you're right. I still drink a cup of hot water for arising each morning. I'd finished at all events when the phone rang. Hello?
1: Mrs. Emily Rogers, please.
0: This is she speaking.
1: I'm calling about the ad you ran in the evening paper yesterday.
0: Oh, yes.
1: I think I can offer you a position you'd be interested in, Mrs. Rogers. My name is Bruce.
0: How do you do, Mr. Bruce?
1: We have a very small publishing house, Mrs. Rogers, and need someone to take care of any of the contacts we might wish to make in your part of the country.
0: Oh, aren't you from Hilton, then?
1: No. No, our offices are in Los Angeles. We'd pay you $50 a week, providing you could use your home as an office, although there wouldn't be much office work required. As I say, the position primarily would be one of establishing contacts.
0: Why, it sounds fine, Mr...
1: Bruce.
0: It sounds fine, Mr. Bruce.
1: Good, good. Well, then, consider yourself under salary beginning immediately, Mrs. Rogers. I'll phone you again as soon as there's something more definite for you to do.
0: And that's how I got the job. I assumed naturally that I would immediately receive instructions from Mr. Bruce as to how I should go about establishing contacts. The first word I had after the telephone conversation was when the postman arrived the next Saturday with an envelope for me containing a check for $50. There was no return address on the envelope, and the check was a personal one bearing no company name. It was signed R.L. Bruce. Weeks went by in this fashion. Each Saturday I would receive the $50 check in the mail, but always the envelope was without a return address, and the check was a personal check. All the envelopes were postmarked Los Angeles, but other than that, I haven't the smallest clue as to the identity of the company by which I was employed. I've always believed that money is very precious, and as your uncle, may his soul rest in peace, used to say, no self-respecting person would accept it without doing a lick of work for it. I was dissatisfied at the arrangement. I would tell this Mr. Bruce when he phoned that I wished to resign my position with his small publishing house. It was on the Wednesday, after the arrival of the third check, that I again received a telephone call from Mr. Bruce. He was charming, as he'd been on the first call. And before I had the chance to tell him of my wish to resign...
1: Well, I have your first assignment for you, Mrs. Rogers.
0: Oh, I wanted to talk to you about that, Mr. Bruce.
1: Oh, getting impatient, were you? Well, this will keep you busy for a while.
0: Really?
1: Yes, and Mr. Paul Stevens will arrive in Hilton this afternoon. Now, he's one of our most promising new authors, and I'm going to have to ask a big favor of you, Mrs. Rogers.
0: Well, what sort of a favor, Mr. Bruce?
1: Well, Mr. Stevens has been has some rewriting on a novel we plan publishing in a few months, and too many people interrupt him here in Los Angeles, so I wonder if you could put him up at your home until he finishes.
0: Why, Well, I don't know.
1: Oh, he'll be no bother, Mrs. Rogers. And, of course, all expenses will be covered. He has an awful lot of work to do.
0: Well, I suppose I could.
1: Oh, that's fine, that's fine. It's just a place for him to get away. Oh, and one more favor.
0: Yes?
1: Just so we're sure he's not bothered, please don't tell anyone he's staying with you.
0: And that's all I knew of the job, my dear niece. Well, at last I'd be doing something for my pay, which to me was very important. I waited around the house all day, afraid to leave, even to do my shopping, for fear I'd miss the telephone call from Mr. Stevens. It was quite late in the afternoon, almost 5 o'clock, when the telephone rang. Hello?
2: Mrs. Rogers?
0: This is Mrs. Rogers.
2: This is Paul Stevens, Mrs. Rogers.
0: Oh, yes, Mr. Stevens. I've been expecting your call. Where are you? I'll come and pick you up.
2: Oh, that's very kind of you. I'm at the corner... just a minute. The corner of Brookside and Sierra Madre.
0: The corner of Brookside and Sierra Madre. Fine. I'll be driving a black Buick convertible, and the right fender's dented. A parking station attendant did it.
2: Black Buick convertible. I'll be waiting. Bye.
0: Goodbye, Mr. Stevens. Oh, Mr. Stevens. Oh. I remembered I hadn't asked Mr. Stevens what he looked like, so that I would be able to recognize him. Oh, but then I thought that Brookside and Sierra Madre is not a busy intersection, and that the chances of there being more than one stranger at the corner were slight. I left the house immediately and drove through town to where Brookside crosses Sierra Madre. The first nervousness I felt was when, arriving at the corner, I found myself faced with this problem of identification. There were many cars, and a rather large and excited crowd gathered at the corner.
3: Now, stand back, everybody, please.
4: Oh, hello there, Mrs. Rogers.
0: Officer, what's happened?
4: A hit-and-run accident a few minutes ago.
0: Oh, how dreadful. Who was hit?
4: A man about 35. No one I know.
0: Was he badly hurt?
4: He's dead.
0: Oh. Oh, that's awful.
4: Yeah. Oh, please, now back.
0: Officer, Well, I was supposed to meet someone, a gentleman here, a Mr. Paul Stevens. I don't suppose that this poor gentleman could be...
4: Well, now, the ambulance will be here in a few minutes, Mrs. Rogers. I'll call you when we find out who it is, if you like.
0: Would you? I'd be very grateful.
4: I'll call you later. All right, now, please, kid, stand by, will you?
5: Mrs. Rogers?
0: Yes?
5: I'm sorry to have kept you waiting. I'm Paul Stevens.
0: Mr. Stevens? Oh, I'm so relieved.
5: Hmm?
0: Well, of course, please get in. The accident upset me. I was afraid for a minute it was you.
5: No, it wasn't me.
0: Won't you get in?
5: Thank you.
0: Have you had your dinner?
5: Yes, thank you. I'd like to go to your house, if you don't mind.
0: Well, of course, Mr. Stevens. It won't take long. I was really terribly relieved. And I thought what a worrier I was. Because for a few minutes, I really had been sure that Paul Stevens was dead. But now everything was fine. I tried making conversation with Mr. Stevens on the drive home, but he seemed tired and not inclined to talk. And so we drove quietly back through town and to my house. We went inside, and I showed Mr. Stevens up to his room, and then went into the living room to tidy up. The telephone rang as I was setting out some ashtrays. Hello?
1: Hello, Mrs. Rogers. This is Officer Barnes.
0: Oh, yes, Officer. I'm glad you called. I wanted to tell you that I met Mr.
1: I checked that identification for you.
0: Yes, that's what I wanted to tell you, officer.
1: The name was Paul Stevens, all right. We had a handbill on him, is how we knew. He was wanted for a payroll robbery in L.A. And he wasn't hit by a car. He was thrown from a car. He was murdered. Hello?
0: I couldn't answer. I stood there, frozen, with the telephone receiver in my hand, looking at the door to the hallway, where the man who called himself Paul Stevens stood, smiling tightly, holding a gun in his hand. A gun that was pointed right at me.

0: Suspense, Roma Wines are bringing you a star, Dame Mae Whitty, in My Dear Niece by Elliot Lewis. 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
0: And now, Roma Wines bring back to our Hollywood soundstage Dame Mae Whitty as Aunt Emily in My Dear Niece, a play well calculated to keep you in.

0: My mouth felt frozen. My throat dry. I stared fascinated down the barrel of the gun pointing at me.
1: Mrs. Rogers. You there, Mrs. Rogers? Hello? Hello?
2: Thank him and hang up.
1: Hello, Mrs. Rogers. Are you all right?
0: Yes. Yes. I'm all right, officer. I was...
2: Thank him and hang up.
0: I was... Thank you, officer. He walked away from me then and sat across the room where he could watch me and also see anyone who might come to the front door. The gun rested in his lap. I stood and stared at him. My mind raced. I tried to think of what to do. I was surprised when he spoke.
2: Sit down, if you like.
0: Who are you? Why did you tell me you were Mr. Stevens?
2: Sit down.
0: Who are you? How dare you pretend to be Mr. Stevens?
2: I'm stupid.
0: What?
2: I didn't think they'd find out who he was. I didn't know he was hot.
0: You killed?
2: Yes. I killed Paul Stevens.
0: That's all he would say. I tried to find out who he was and why he'd chosen me and why he killed Mr. Stevens and what he was going to do next, but he wouldn't answer me. He wouldn't say anything. He looked over at me occasionally and smiled. It was beginning to get dark, and I got up to turn on the lights.
2: What are you doing?
0: It's dark. I thought I...
2: I like it dark.
0: My house doesn't look well in the dark.
2: We'll be going out in a few minutes, Mrs. Rogers.
0: Where are we going?
2: Oh, we're going out for dinner, Mrs. Rogers. You're going to be my dinner guest. Why did the cop call you?
0: How did you know he called me?
2: The phone upstairs. I was expecting a call. Why did he call you?
0: I thought you were dead. I mean, I thought Mr. Stevens was dead. All right.
2: Get your face on, Mrs. Rogers. I have a very important engagement.
0: We left the house then, got in the car, and drove to a restaurant I'd never been in before. It's on the highway, out past the other side of town, and has quite a bad reputation. The man didn't know where it was, but he knew the name. All the while I was trying to remember who he was. I say remember because there was something familiar about him. But what that something was, my dear niece, I couldn't for the life of me think. An attendant took the car when we arrived at the roadhouse and we went inside. We just sat down at a table when a small and very thin, dark-complexioned man slid into the seat next to the man who wasn't Mr. Stevens.
3: What are you doing here?
2: I had to come. It didn't work. They found out who he was.
3: Why didn't you stay hidden?
2: She knows I'm not Stevens. The cop told him.
3: You could stay at her house anyway, couldn't you? You have to come out where people can pick you up.
2: Take it easy, Al.
3: Nuts easy. What's the matter with you? Mary figures out a foolproof way for you to get rid of a guy and hide out right under the cops' noses, and then you go and louse up the whole deal.
2: It's not loused up.
3: It will be if you don't get away quick.
2: Maybe. Oh, I don't think you've met Mrs. Rogers. Mrs. Rogers, this is Mr. Al Newholt, who owns this restaurant.
0: Yes.
3: Hiya. Look, you better get back to L.A.
2: What good would it do? Have you got any contacts in that part of the country?
0: Suddenly, I knew. I knew who the man was. Because as he talked to Al, I remembered that voice.
1: We need someone to take care of any contacts we might wish to make in your part of the country.
0: It was Mr. Bruce. The same Mr. Bruce who'd given me my job and sent me the checks and who'd called me that morning and told me to expect Mr. Stevens that afternoon and to put up Mr. Stevens at my home for a while.
3: How did they find out?
2: What?
3: You said they found out who he was. How?
2: He was hot. They had pictures and prints on him. I dumped him at the corner just before I met her.
0: You're Mr. Bruce.
3: He did that payroll job, man. What did you say?
0: He's Mr. Bruce.
2: Well, that's very good, Mrs. Rogers. How did you know?
0: I just remembered your voice.
2: It doesn't make any difference. You know too much about this anyway.
0: Doesn't make any difference?
2: You want me to take her with me, Al?
3: I don't want her around here. Somebody might have seen her car drive in. They'd look.
2: I think we'll go back to her house and start fresh. That way it'll be harder checking where she went.
3: Whatever you do, do it now. The crowd starts coming for dinner soon and someone will see you.
2: Yeah, okay. Shall we leave now, Mrs. Rogers?
0: Where are we going?
2: We're going to your house, Mrs. Rogers. After that, I'm not sure. But, I think I'll have to kill you.
0: We left then. I can't describe my fright. But it all seemed so hopeless that I suppose I was more resigned than frightened. We drove back through town, Mr. Bruce sitting very quietly next to me in the front seat. My car's not new, as you know, and although I often have trouble with it, I never before had the horn stick. But that night, it stuck. Right on the corner of Brookside and Sierra Madre.
1: Stop blowing your horn.
0: I'm sorry, Mr. Bruce. I'm not blowing my horn. It's gotten stuck.
1: Stop the car. Stop the car. Now, stay where you are and don't try to drive away, see?
0: Yes, I see.
1: Okay. Let's get out of here.
4: You got the horn fixed, Mrs. Rogers?
1: Who's that?
4: Evening, Mrs. Rogers.
1: Tell him everything's all right.
4: Want me to fix that horn for you?
0: Mr. Mayor, no, thank you. It's all right.
4: Oh, it only take me a second to fix it so you can use it.
0: Never mind. Mr. Mayers, this is Mr. Paul Stevens.
4: Oh, pleased to meet you.
1: How are you?
4: I see you pulled them wires to stop the horn. I usually take care of Mrs. Rogers' car myself. Makes me feel funny when something goes wrong with it.
1: Oh, of course.
0: I'll bring it in the morning, Mr. Mayers.
4: Oh, no sense you're bothering Mrs. Rogers. I'll go along with you now if you like and take you home. Not safe driving without a horn.
0: Oh, I think that's an excellent idea.
2: I believe you said you wanted to show me the town this evening, Mrs. Rogers. Wouldn't you need the car?
0: Well, I suppose...
2: I was looking forward to the drive. You don't mind?
0: Oh, no, of course. You'll pick the car up, though, in the morning, Mr. Mayers. I had promised Mr. Stevens I'd take him for a ride.
4: Sure, of course.
2: Thanks for your trouble, Mr. Mayers.
4: Oh, glad to help. It is such a little town, we all know each other and like each other and like to help each other. That's so, Mrs. Rogers?
0: Yes.
4: Well, good night, Mrs. Rogers. And I'm glad to have met you, Mr. Stevens.
0: The rest of the drive was uneventful. The street lights were on now, and flashes of light from them darted into the car and lighted up the sullen face of the man who sat tensely by my side. I tried to remember all the conversations I'd had with him, to find the reason for his choosing me out of all the people who must have placed advertisements that day as the person with whom he would hide out. For by now, my dear niece, I was convinced that Mr. Bruce had deliberately set out to murder Mr. Stevens for some reason and hide out in my house where the police would be most unlikely to look for him. But why my house? Why had he chosen me? When we got to my house, Mr. Bruce directed me to leave my car on the street, and we went up the dark pathway to the front door, Mr. Bruce a few steps behind me all the way. It's quite dark tonight, isn't it?
2: Yes.
0: Why are we going inside?
2: I have to make a phone call.
0: I see.
2: Open the door.
1: Douse that light.
0: Pardon me?
1: Turn off the light.
0: Oh, sorry.
1: Now, pull the blinds down on that window.
0: Yes.
1: Now the light.
0: Yes.
1: Get the telephone. Ask long distance for Crestview 9177 in Los Angeles.

0: Operator.
1: I'd like long distance, please. Crestview 9177 in Los Angeles.
0: Crestview 9177. One moment, please. Los Angeles. Hilton calling Crestview 9177. Crestview 9177. One moment, please. Hello?
2: All right, give it to me. Mary, look, meet me at Al's as soon as you can get here. Something's wrong. No, I'm all right. I'll tell you later. Get here fast. Now, you got any pets you want to feed before we leave?
1: Where are we going?
2: Oh, a little trip. You ready to go? Don't answer that.
1: It might be the operator calling back. She'll wonder.
2: Okay. Answer it. But I'm right here.
1: Hello?
3: Mrs. Rogers, this is Officer Barnes. Say, oh, yes, operator.
1: Oh, yes, operator.
3: Is he still there? Say yes or no, operator.
1: Yes, operator.
3: Well, stall him a while. We're coming after him.
1: Thank you, operator. Dear Mr. Mayers, he'd understood me, and he told the police, and they were going to save me. Well, you just can't imagine. I felt exactly like the heroine in a motion picture. I simply had to prevent Mr. Bruce from leaving the house. Just a few minutes, the officer said. Just time enough for them to get here.
2: All right. Let's get going.
1: I wish I knew where we were going. Do I have to take anything with me? Will we be gone long?
2: Yeah. A long time.
1: Oh, then I'll need several changes of clothes. Let me think. My brown suit. Or would the gray be better? It's older,
2: but... Come on. You won't need anything.
1: Oh!
2: Huh?
1: The heater.
2: What?
1: I left the heater on in the other room. I'd better turn it off. I wouldn't like anything to catch on fire when we are gone.
2: Fire? You mean those heaters could set the house on fire?
1: No, not really. I meant that... Well, I'd rather not pay a gas bill that's been run up against me because I neglected to turn the heater off.
2: All right, but make it fast. Well? Come on, what's the trouble?
1: Oh, this thing always sticks. I never can fix it. I remember I did it last fall. I was just starting off to meet my niece, Mary. And...
2: Here, let me do it. There.
1: Thank you. Now I feel better about it. I'm sure there must be something I've forgotten. Now let me think...
2: Come on. Now you ready?
1: Yes, I'm ready. It was quiet on my street, peaceful and dark. All the neighbors' lights were out, except for the Gaineses across the way. One light was on upstairs in the back of their house. It threw a diffused pattern diagonally across the pavement, and I thought for a minute that I saw a figure move suddenly towards us. Mr. Bruce motioned to me to go ahead, and I walked slowly down the path towards the car. I could feel Mr. Bruce a few steps behind me. Suddenly, it happened.
4: Hold him high, Bruce. What? Get down, Mrs. Rogers. What?
5: Oh, there you are.
4: Mrs. Rogers, are you all right?
1: Yes, I'm all right. Thank you. I'm all right.

And there it is, Mary, the explanation I promised you. I felt at your aunt that I should tell you how you happened to be in the penitentiary. When Mr. Al in the roadhouse first mentioned your name, I was suspicious. But not until Mr. Bruce made the phone call to you did I begin to piece the story together. You had suggested the advertisement. Your husband answered it and employed me. If only you'd told me, my dear, that you'd gotten married when you were in Los Angeles. After all, I'm your only living relative, and I could have come to your wedding. Then this whole thing wouldn't have happened, would it, dear? Because I would have known Mr. Bruce all the time. Let me know after the trial what your new address is to be, and I'll continue writing. As always, Aunt Emily.

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2: Mrs. Mae Whitty, as always, it's been a great pleasure to me to appear on Suspense. And I want to thank Mr. Spear for his usual splendid help, and Mr. Wally Mayer as Mr. Bruce for his excellent support, and all the other members of the cast who've all been so helpful. About next Thursday's Suspense, it seems that a gentleman of questionable reputation, a racetrack swindler who is, I believe the phrase is, hot, answers an advertisement which apparently offers him free transportation from New York to California. How this leads to the committing of one murder and the uncovering of another should give that excellent actor, George Caloris, something to get his teeth into. I'll be listening, as I'm sure you will be, next Thursday. And don't forget the March of Dimes. Thank you.
3: Thank you, Dame Mae Whitty. Next Thursday, same time, Roma Wines will bring you Mr. George Caloris as star of Suspense, radio's outstanding theater of thrills.
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5: Hello? Sure. Honest. Goodbye.
6: Sparkling conversation, Harlow.
5: 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Bye.
6: Harlow, are you speechless?
5: No, Hap, that's my friend again. 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
6: And you said nothing?
5: Well, there is nothing to say after such a sound statement, Hap. And then he said the Autolite Stay Full battery gives 70% longer life, as proved by tests conducted according to SAE minimum life cycle standards. 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And remember, you're always right with Autolite.
4: And now, with Vamp Till Dead and the performance of Miss Ginger Rogers, Autolite hopes once again to keep you in suspense.

0: Your first name, I've forgotten. What did you say it was?
1: Amy, Mr. Gentry. Amy Watkins.
0: Amy. Yes. And are you a good secretary, Amy?
1: Why, you have all of my recommendations, Mr. Gentry. I mailed them to you a week ago.
0: Oh, yes, to be sure. I must have looked at them or I wouldn't have hired you and had you come all the way from New York now, would I? You've never worked for a writer. You think you'll like it here in this big house, working for me?
1: I hope so, sir.
0: Sir? Sir. That's very good. Did that politeness come from some secretarial school, or perhaps your dear old mother taught it to you?
1: No, I know, sir. I mean...
0: Never mind, Amy. As soon as we finish eating, you may unpack, write whoever you have to write, and explain that you are safely here. We start work first thing in the morning.
1: I'll attend to all that, Mr. Gentry.
0: What do you think of me?
1: I beg your pardon?
0: Me? How do I strike you? What am I? A gentle person? A wit? A profound talent? A buffoon? Tell me, Amy, I'd be interested in your opinion.
1: Well, I've only known you half an hour, Mr. Gentry.
0: Then I'll tell you I'm a writer. Amy, do you know what it means to have a million words inside of you and not be able to let them out?
1: No, sir.
0: It's an utter horror, and that's the way it's been with me for almost a year. But now I'm ready to go back to work again and release those million words. To take them down, that'll be your job.
1: I'll do my best, Mr. Gentry.
0: It's not going to be easy. Very demanding, Amy. That's why I'm paying you a good salary. I'll make you work when it's working time.
1: I understand, Mr. Gentry.
0: Sometimes I feel like working, and sometimes I don't. And sometimes I like carnations on the dinner table, Amy. Very hard to get. Shipping problems in winter like this. Delicate, fragile things.
1: Yes, they are. But they are my favorite flower.
0: The cook's name is Jenny. She'll help you find your way around the house. And for heaven's sake, call me Paul, not Mr. Gentry.
1: Yes. Paul.
0: Oh, that's better. I suppose you're tired.
1: Yes, I am. It was a terribly long trip.
0: You can find your way to your room. Wait a moment, Amy. Wait. First time I've had a good look at you. Can't see by candlelight over a dinner table. Tilt your head toward the lamp. I want to see your face more clearly.
1: But don't.
0: Do as I say. Oh. You're trembling as I touch your face, Amy. You're frightened.
1: Oh, no, I'm not. I'm not at all.
0: At this instant, you can't decide whether or not I'm a madman. You must need this job very badly.
1: I want to work for you. I have an invalid father.
0: I'm not interested in your problems. Don't tell them to me. Amy, it's an assistance to me if people adjust to new situations as quickly as possible. Have you heard about my wife?
1: No, sir. I haven't.
0: Well, you will, so I'll tell you. People around here say I killed Mrs. Gentry.
1: His great black eyes, set deep back in his head, seemed to be laughing at me when he said that. As though he expected me to run from the room and get as far away from him as I could. But I didn't move. Somehow, in that moment, I knew that I wanted to be near him, no matter what he had done.
0: Good night, Amy.
1: I went upstairs to my room. I could still hear laughter even after I closed the door. And then, finally it stopped. And I was lying across my bed when I was aware that someone was standing beside me.
2: He's like that, child. You mustn't mind him.
1: Why?
2: It's his way. A way you'll come to know and understand if you remain here and work for him. I'm Jenny, the cook.
1: Oh, yes. I'm glad to meet you. He said you'd show me around. Somehow I didn't imagine you'd be like this.
2: Oh, my dear. Well, I find more satisfactory inspiration in serving meals for a fine writer like Paul Gentry than I ever found in the 23 years I taught a high school English class.
1: Jenny, I'm going to like you.
2: Don't let him upset you. He really doesn't mean it. He can be as gentle as he is harsh. No one really understands him.
1: Did Mrs. Gentry understand him?
2: No. No, she didn't. She never made an attempt. There's a question in your eyes, Amy.
3: Was she murdered?
2: Yes. In that little guest cottage down by the bridge. You can see it from this window.
3: There? It seems so still and quiet, Jenny. It's hard to realize.
2: Yes. Happened almost a year ago. I served dinner that night. They argued over something trivial, or flowers on the table. Mrs. Gentry ran from the house. A few minutes later, I could hear her playing the piano from that cottage. Some little tune that always infuriated him. The next morning, her body was found slumped over the piano. Her neck was broken. That's all.
3: Thank you for telling me about it, Jenny.
2: There was no evidence against Mr. Gentry. No proof. Only hearsay and talk.
3: I see.
2: You'll hear that talk from time to time, Evie. Will it disturb you?
3: No. I don't think so.
2: Strange.
3: What?
2: Your appearance, my dear. It's really quite remarkable how much you resemble Isabel Gentry.
3: I didn't go right to bed that night. Instead, I slipped out of the house after everything became quiet and followed the path across the bridge to the guest cottage, where she had been murdered. The door was unlocked, and even though it was dark, I found the piano. As I played, I wondered how much of Paul Gentry I might have understood if I had been

0: For the next 3 weeks, I took dictation from morning till night. The whole place was geared especially for his return to work. Jenny seemed to be everywhere, bringing in meals at all hours, slipping in and out of rooms silently so as not to disturb anyone. And then one afternoon, when I walked into his study, there was another man standing there beside Paul.
1: Oh, Amy. This is Al Pender, a local newspaper man. He tried his best to have me indicted for murder.
0: Oh? How do you do, Mr. Pender?
1: I'm a celebrity, Amy. Pender wants to interview me about my new book. Why don't you tell him all about it?
0: I wouldn't want the responsibility, Paul.
1: You can tell him how bad it is as well as I can.
0: No, Paul. I couldn't say that about it.
1: What could you say about it? Anything worthwhile? The dropped eyes. The withdrawal. Isabel used to react the same way when I became angry with her.
0: Do I remind you of her?
1: Yes, you remind me of Isabel. Of all the things in her that stopped me from writing. How do you like that, Pender? There's a story for you to print.
2: You want me to print it, Gentry?
1: I'd kill you if you did.
0: I'm sorry that I remind you of Isabel, Paul.
1: Are you, Amy? Are you really? No, I don't think you are. I don't think you are at all.
2: Well, has he been like this much?
0: I'd rather not say, Mr. Pender.
2: Al. Oh. I'm glad he left, Amy. I think you're a nice person.
0: Thank you.
2: Too nice to work for him. How'd you meet him? How'd you get this job?
0: I found out he was going back to work and needed a secretary.
2: Did you know that no one in town would work for him?
0: Yes, because of Isabel Gentry.
2: And still you came here?
0: Yes.
2: He killed her. Everyone knows it.
0: It was never proved.
2: No, because of a technicality. I watched him here with you. He looked at you the same way he used to look at Isabel with that fury in his eyes.
0: I know that.
2: And there's a reason. At times, Amy, you look a great deal like her. That means you're in danger as long as you're around him. He's a madman. He might actually think of you as Isabel.
0: I want him to think of me as Isabel. In every way possible. Every day, every minute. There must be some way to prove he killed her.
2: Who are you?
0: I'm Isabel Gentry's sister.

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0: And now, Autolite brings back to our Hollywood soundstage Miss Ginger Rogers in Elliot Lewis's production of Vamp Till Dead, a tale well calculated to keep you in suspense.

0: For the next few days, Paul Gentry threw himself into his work with a vicious sort of concentration and purpose. But his efforts were all in vain. His writing seemed to go from bad to worse. The stories were twisted, perverse, distorted studies in human behavior. The women were inevitably deceitful. The men tortured and driven to insane rages.
1: Terrible. Terrible! Not a word, not a single word in the whole mess that's printable at all.
0: Perhaps you're trying too hard, working too hard, Paul.
1: How can you accomplish anything worthwhile if you only half try?
0: I'll ask Jenny to bring us some coffee.
1: I don't want any coffee. I don't want anything. Maybe I expect too much, want too much, need too much. What is it that's the matter with me? What is it? Tell me, tell me.
0: I can't tell you, Paul. I don't understand you.
1: You don't even try, Isabel. You... Why do you smile?
0: You just called me Isabel.
1: I did. Well, I'm sorry. It won't happen again. It was an accident.
0: Yes, Paul, of course it was. It was an accident. For the first time since I had met him, Paul Gentry was confused. And it was the confusion I'd been hoping for. I began to do everything the way I had remembered Isabel. I wore her favorite perfume. I held my head to one side and smiled the way she used to. I started dropping her expressions in my speech. I wasn't sure all the time whether I was torturing him or he was torturing himself. But unconsciously, he began to think of me as Isabel. Even Jenny noticed it.
2: Amy!
0: Oh, I didn't notice you come in, Jenny.
2: What are you doing? Here in the cottage.
0: Practicing?
2: It was the little melody she used to play. He's been calling you by her name, hasn't he?
0: No, it's probably because his mind is on his work, and an old habit is difficult to break. And you're not thinking about it.
2: You fixed your hair the way she used to wear it.
0: Have I? I often put it up like this. Do you think my hair would really bother him, Jenny?
2: Oh, it's hard to tell. The poor man. She was such a part of his life. I guess he can't quite give her up even yet.
0: Oh, maybe it'd be better if he didn't even try. A memory is sometimes a wonderful thing.
2: Not hers. There was something about her that killed his inspiration to create and left him with a feeling only to destroy. And he's done a good job, starting with himself.
0: His writing is very bad. What do you think I could do to help him?
2: Leave.
0: Hmm?
2: Because no one can help him but himself.
0: But if he's going to write, he needs me.
2: Do you want to go through life with a picture in your mind of man being eaten alive by the acids that are burning inside of him?
0: Jenny, why do you stay?
2: Oh, I'm like his desk or the chair he sits on, just a piece of furniture doing a job. He doesn't think about me one way or the other. Someday I'll be able to see him get back to writing the way he used to.
0: You mean without her?
2: Yes.
0: Do you think he killed her, Jenny?
2: That's something I don't dare think about, Amy.
0: I thought about it. In the days that followed, Paul's work went from bad to worse, and so did his temper. He was unmanageable most of the time. Then his headaches finally came upon him and couldn't work for hours at a time. He would sit in his chair, drinking and staring at me. Just staring, staring, staring. Sometimes I expected him to leap out of his chair and beat me to death. And other times I was afraid he was going to fall on his knees and throw his arms around me, begging forgiveness. I knew he was almost ready to break the day he went into a rage and started throwing things around his study. I left the house and walked down to the bridge. I was only alone for a minute.
3: Hello, Amy. I heard all kinds of noise in the house. What's going on?
0: Suppose I ask you what's going on. You seem to be keeping a pretty close watch on me. Why?
3: I call it humanity. Call it what you like. I don't want anything to happen to you.
0: Is that the only reason?
3: No. to be around when he breaks up completely.
0: Are you sure it's just humanity? Or trying to catch a murderer? Looks more like a campaign of personal revenge.
3: I said call it what you like. But if you stick around here another minute, you're out of your mind.
0: Suppose I told you I wasn't worried about myself.
3: Then I'd say you're crazy. You're in more trouble than Isabel was. He's going to go. And when he goes, nothing or nobody around him is going to be safe.
0: Al, I'm going to tell you something. Isabel used to write to me, and she was pretty frank. She told me about a newspaper man she was interested in. Could you be that newspaper man?
3: How many of them do you think there are in this town?
0: Is it because you loved Isabel that you want to see her murderer caught? Or would you just like to sacrifice Paul Gentry because he was married to her when you wanted her?
3: All right. So I knew your sister. There were very few young men in this town who didn't. She didn't like living here. She didn't like Paul Gentry. She didn't like this lousy small town.
0: Then why didn't she get out?
3: You can't walk when you're dead.
0: I mean before.
3: Because she was afraid of him. Cowed by him, mentally beaten down by his peculiar form of sadism.
0: You really hate him, don't you?
3: Look, I brought you something. This gun.
0: What do I want that for?
3: Because if you're foolish enough to stay on in that house, you need some protection.
0: But not a gun.
3: Everything's on your side, Amy. The first time he comes at you, let him have it. No jury in this town would ever do a thing to you.
0: I came here to get proof that Paul Gentry killed my sister. And I want him to pay for it, under the law. It seems to me that you want me to be judge, jury, and executioner.
3: Take it, you little fool. He's dynamite. What did you come here for, to play games? Take it. Hurry up, put it in your pocket.
0: All right.
1: Kendall, are you aware that this land belongs to me? What are you doing on it?
3: Talking to her. What does it look like?
0: Paul, please.
1: How many times do I have to tell you to leave my wife alone?
3: Your wife?
1: It's bad enough that I have to tolerate you in public places. But this land is private, and it's mine. Go on, get off it while you can still walk. And Isabel, you get back to the house where you belong.
0: I ran back and locked myself in my room. Downstairs, I heard Paul moving around in his study. Then I heard a bottle crash against the wall. And then his heavy steps coming up the stairway. And then, suddenly before I could do anything, he was standing in my doorway.
4: Isabel! Isabel!
0: Paul, come to me.
1: Isabel. Isabel, why did you make me do it?
0: Why did you do it, Paul?
1: I couldn't help myself. It was those men all the time, especially Penn. Amy. Isabel's dead. You're Amy. Why do you keep making me think that you're Isabel?
0: Please let me go, Paul.
1: What's this all about, Amy?
0: Let me go, Paul.
1: All right. A few weeks ago, you came here and began talking and acting like her. Or is it my imagination? Maybe I'm going crazy.
0: Paul, I think it's mostly your imagination. Maybe I happen to be a little like her.
1: No, there's something more to it than that. Something I can't figure out. Something in the air or inside of me. I don't know what it is. But I do know one thing. Another week of this and... Amy, why don't you leave here while it's safe?
0: I think it is safe, Paul.
1: You weren't afraid of me the way you were that first night. You aren't afraid of what I might do to you?
0: No, Paul. I'm not afraid. If you really want me to go, I will. I'd rather stay. I want to be close to you. Closer to you than anybody in this world has ever been.
1: I don't want you to go, Amy. Ever. I love you.
0: I know. You love me the same way you once loved her. Isn't that so?
1: Yes, Amy, that's so. And I want you to marry me.
0: Of course, Paul. Of course. I've always wanted to be your wife.
1: Amy. Amy.
0: I let him kiss me then, hoping he wouldn't feel the gun in my pocket. I knew that very soon I might have to use it. The next evening, when we came back from the wedding license bureau, he planned a wonderful dinner for two. The table was beautiful with candles and flowers and expensive silver. When I walked into the dining room, I was dressed in the perfect image of my sister, as I remembered her.
1: Isabel! You never look more beautiful.
0: Thank you, Paul.
1: Your chair.
0: Thank you.
1: We are having roast mallard duck. I shot them myself and kept them in the deep freeze.
2: Are you ready for dinner, Mr. Gentry?
1: Yes, Jenny.
2: Yes, sir.
1: Oh, Jenny, use the large soup bowls, please, for Isabel.
2: I understand, sir.
1: I know you prefer them, darling.
0: Yes.
1: Something wrong, Isabel?
0: Paul, I just noticed you have carnations on the table.
1: Why, yes.
0: You know, I don't like carnations, Paul. I don't like them at all.
1: Isabel, they were all I could get. I'm afraid you'll have to like them, darling.
0: I don't have to like anything. Have Jenny take them off the table.
1: Now, see here.
0: You'll either get rid of them, or I won't eat dinner with you. Do you hear me?
1: Then don't eat dinner with me, my dear. I'd like it better that way. Then I won't have to look at your bored, critical face all the time. Isabel, come back here. Come back here.
0: Rushed out the door and down toward the cottage. And then I remembered it had been a year to the night that Isabel had died. And then I was in the cottage where it had happened, sitting at the piano, playing her tune.

I knew that I would hear steps first, then a door. But I heard nothing. Nothing but the wind outside.

0: And then I heard the steps. You! Oh, no! Don't! Don't!
1: Amy!
0: Oh, no!
1: Amy, are you all right?
0: Yes, Al. Yes, I had to do it this way.
1: Oh,
0: I had to.
1: Don't try to talk to me, Amy. It's all right.
2: Stay where you are, Pender, or I'll blow your head off.
1: You're wrong, Paul. It wasn't me.
0: Paul! Paul, darling. She was the one.
2: Jenny. Jenny.
1: She tried to kill Amy the same way she killed Isabel. She thought Amy was going to take you away from her.
2: Amy, my darling, I'm sorry you had to go through this.
0: Oh, Paul. Paul, do you know who I am? Who I really am?
2: Yes, I know you're not Isabel. I've known all along. I had to pretend as you pretended.
0: Oh, I'm sorry, Paul, for the pain I've caused you.
2: It's all over, my darling. Ended.
0: Yes, Paul. It's all over. Isabel is truly dead.

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1: Friends, this is Harlow Wilcox again. 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

0: Light. Next week on Suspense, Miss Eve Arden as star of The Well-Dressed Corpse. And in weeks to come, you will hear such famous stars as Ezio Pinza, Paul Douglas, and James Stewart, all appearing in tales well calculated to keep you in suspense.
1: Suspense is produced and directed by Elliot Lewis, with music composed by Lucian Morawek and conducted by Lud Gluskin. Vamp Till Dead was written for Suspense by E. Jack Newman and John Michael Hayes. Included in tonight's cast were John Hoyt, Jeanette Nolan, and Ed Max. Ginger Rogers is soon to be seen in the Universal International picture, The Groom Wore Spurs.
0: And remember, next week on Suspense, Miss Eve Arden in The Well-Dressed Corpse.

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4: This morning, my lawyer, Mr. Gurley, said he was trying to get me a reprieve, so I looked it up in a dictionary I got. It says, reprieve, to suspend temporarily the execution of a sentence upon, and relief or cessation from pain or ill. Well, the first part, I guess Mr. Gurley can get. He knows all the rules. But the second part, cessation of pain, well, that's up to me. Maybe when I've spilled it all out, put it out on a table where I can look at it, why I'm here, and about the kid, about Laurie, maybe then will come cessation of pain. I don't know. Anyway, I can try. Okay. Name, Steve Hannibal. My old lady had to name me something, so I guess she read the name Stephen on a book, if she could read, which I doubt. Age 34. Health, excellent. But wait up. You don't want to sell me insurance, because tonight I'm state prisoner 80483, registered in cell 77 of the state penitentiary. That's the death cell. I'm in for murder. I was always the bright boy, but right now, I don't know. I'm mixed up, but good. And not about being here, not about murder. Well, the pen is my home, away from home, kind of. And murder in my social set, well, murder is as common as chicken pox in PS-137. No, it's that last year of honest toil that threw me for a loss. Because I wasn't mixed up at all the night Murph and Joe and I blew out of Chicago. That was a minor inconvenience, right in line with the way I've always lived. Let's see, it was nearly 2 years ago. Murph and Joe and I and the boys had knocked off a payroll, a good, clean job, except for a couple of guys getting hurt fatally. And the Murph was tipped off that one of the boys, he didn't know who, had squealed to the cops. So Murph knew we were hot, and he came up to my room on Madison Street.
5: I'm leaving town, Steve, tonight.
4: It's an idea. So am I.
5: Yeah, we better blow. You and me and Joe.
4: And the rest of the boys?
5: Look, I can't take care of everybody, Steve. You know how it is.
4: Sure, I know. You'll take care of the ones that you can't get along without. That do your thinking for you.
5: Oh, it ain't that, Steve.
4: Cut it.
5: Well, okay. So we got around 20 grand.
4: 23.
5: Yeah, 23. Well, with that dough, we can go to Florida.
4: Yeah?
5: Yeah. Lie down there all winter till the heat's off.
4: You think that's a bright idea, don't you, Murph?
5: Well, sure, why not?
4: Yeah, we take a nice big shiny suite in the Paradise Hotel, pick up some dolls.
5: Yeah, that's right.
4: Well, that's just what we're not gonna do.
5: What do you mean?
4: We're not gonna travel first class, spread dough around places like the Paradise accompanied by any dolls.
5: And why not?
4: The dough's marked, bird brain. The serial numbers have been written down, and we'll be looking for that kind of dough in places where dough changes places. Places like the Paradise.
5: Well, we could go to some other place, like a rooming house in St. Pete.
4: Yeah, and we could be smart if we put our minds to it.
5: Yeah? Like what?
4: Like putting that package of dough out of circulation in a safety deposit box. Here.
5: You know that's all the dough we got.
4: Sure, so we can get along without it for the time being. It's worth a little discomfort to beat a murder rap.
5: Okay, say you're right. But we still have to leave town.
4: We'll leave, Murph. And this is how. I figured I'll never look for you where there isn't a stall shower, so we'll fool them. We'll ride the rails.

0: You can play the nine of hearts, Joe.
1: Huh? Where? Oh, yeah. Yeah, I was going to.
0: You were. You never saw her, huh? What a guy. Outsmarts himself in solitaire.
2: Ooh. Hey, it's cold in this boxcar, Steve.
0: Yeah, just pick up a phone, Murph. Tell the management. They'll give you more heat.
2: All right, all right. I just said it was cold.
0: At a time like this, be glad it's cold. Uh-uh, Joe. Mustn't cheat.
1: I wasn't cheating.
0: Oh, new game. Where you slip the card under when you can't play it, huh?
1: Well, so what if I'm cheating? It's my skin, ain't it?
0: You're absolutely right. Well, I wonder how many of the boys have been picked up.
2: I couldn't take care of everybody, Steve.
1: None of them been picked up. Why should they be? Oh, boy, there's that three I've been looking for.
0: None of them been picked up, huh? Well, who's protecting them, Joe? Your fairy godmother?
1: Why would the cops pick them up? They know it was Murph used the gun.
2: Huh?
1: They probably guessed Murph was Trigger Man.
2: Why, you dirty...
0: Shut up, Murph. What else did the cops probably guess, Joe?
1: Well, how would I know, Steve? Well, honest, I only thought that
0: talk,
1: maybe...
0: Joe. What else did they guess about me?
1: Oh, nothing about you, Steve. Honest, they...
0: Spill it. Spill it.
1: They knew Murph was Trigger Man and that...
2: You
1: and that he took
2: dirty
1: the dough,
2: rat.
1: No one else. Honest, Steve, I didn't tell them anyone else who was on the job. I thought if they picked up Murph, then you and me could... Hey, Steve, stop Murph.
0: Get back, Murph. Let him finish. Go on, finish.
1: I didn't squeal on you, Steve. You gotta believe me. Steve, you gotta... Steve, stop Murph. Don't let him do it. Steve, no!
0: That was Murph being trigger happy. Joe went down sort of slow and quiet, like the movies you see of a parachute settling on the ground. I think he twitched a little. I looked out and saw the train was slowing up and that we were coming into a freight yard. Not 50 feet across the tracks, I could see a couple of guys heading our way who looked like railroad dicks. And I thought fast, like always, Murph was hot, very hot, and being very shy on brains, if they picked him up, he'd lead them to the payroll door like a homing pigeon. Inside of 24 hours, too. And I hadn't anything pinned on me for a few years. If anyone took the rap, it would have to be me. If I ever wanted to smell my share of that 23 grand. And this was the rap I thought I could beat. Unlucky, why, go up for a year or so for manslaughter, claiming self-defense. Lucky, I bluffed my way out of it altogether. I talked fast to Murph. And when the boxcar stopped opposite those dicks, I had Murph's gun in my hand.
3: How many of you guys in there?
2: Three, mister.
3: Well, pile out, boys. It's the end of the... Hey.
4: What's the matter, Whitey?
3: One of those guys has a gun. What are you doing with the gun, brother?
0: I don't know.
3: And what's wrong with the other guy?
2: He shot him. I was over there at the other end minding my own business, and those two guys were yelling
3: okay,
2: at each other, and
3: okay, drop that gun, mister. I'm coming in.
5: Is he dead?
3: Dead as a mackerel. All right, mister. Tell me about it.
0: I don't know what happened. It was his gun, or it just went off.
3: Yeah? Did you see it? You over there.
2: I didn't see nothing. I was down at this end of the car, minding my own business. They'd been yelling at each other for hours. I didn't pay any attention until the gun went off just now. And honestly,
3: I don't know. Now keep your shirt on. Looks like you're in trouble, mister.
0: I tell you, I don't know what happened.
5: Yeah, leave it to headquarters, buddy.
3: Yeah. Maybe you remember better at headquarters.
0: I don't know what happened.
3: All right, Dreamy. No matter what you remember, the rap is murder.
0: I've been in worse spots. The charge was murder, first degree. But I knew I could get that cut down. The best thing was that they turned Murph loose without checking on him, and Joe was unidentified. I dreamed up a name I said I knew Joe by, read something or other, and it went down all right. And so then I settled down for what might be an extended vacation, a vacation that would earn me half at 23 grand. Only one thing bothered me. It seems the town we picked to kill Joe in was going through one of those, reform spasms, and the papers were really lathered up about it. And my case was made to order for them. A crime they could get holy about without stepping on any local toes. While I was waiting trial, they fried me but good, and I burnt about it. So that's why I didn't exactly clap hands when they told me a reporter was coming in to see me. And I didn't shout hallelujah either when I saw it was a doll. Sharp looking, all right, but still just a doll.
6: Hello.
0: Hiya, chick.
4: You're Steve Hannibal?
0: Yeah.
4: I'm Laurie Ware of the News Press.
0: Uh-huh.
4: I'd like to get your story.
0: Look, sister, your job is writing. If you can't do it alone, you shouldn't have had the job.
4: I mean your side of the story.
0: Well, it's nice of you to take an interest.
4: Please, I wish you'd listen to me.
0: Go peddle your paper somewhere else.
4: Please.
0: Don't you understand English?
4: Look, I don't blame you for being suspicious of me. You see, I know the papers haven't been fair to you. I know they've been trying your case before it comes to trial.
0: So, it happens every day.
4: And I feel sure there's more to this case than has been told. I have a feeling
0: that... You gotta be careful of those feelings, baby.
4: I got a hunch you didn't do it. That maybe you were framed.
0: So what if I was?
4: Oh, I don't know how much I can do. Except I know that if you have a story, I can get it printed.
0: And that'll make the difference?
4: I don't know. At least when it comes to picking your jury, there'll be some people in this town who haven't made up their minds.
0: Oh, something in that.
4: Well?
0: Okay. I'll tell you the real McCoy truth.
4: Oh, that's wonderful, Steve. I'll take it down.
0: Well, there isn't much to tell. It was just what the papers call an innocent bystander. I was asleep when it happened.
4: And how many men were in the boxcar?
0: Before I went, got to sleep. There were about six or seven. When the shots woke me up, I saw two guys jump off, and we were moving pretty slow. And because the train was coming into the yard, you see.
4: But at the inquest, the police said you were holding the gun.
0: Sure I was. Well, the cops yelled at me, and I saw I was holding it. Someone had planted it on me while I was half asleep. And when the old boy in the corner there, you know, he said I'd done it.
4: Yes. Yeah, he said that you were fighting with the other...
0: Yeah, I know. I'd been fighting with Red. Well, I don't think he meant to frame me. He just got me, you know, mixed up with one of the guys who scrammed.
4: That's it, Steve.
0: That's what, baby?
4: If you'd done it, you would have jumped off. You wouldn't just stand there waiting to be arrested with a gun in your hand. Or you would have thrown the gun out.
0: Well, I'll claim I didn't have time, but... It's an angle.
4: And I'll pound it, Steve. I'll get you a lawyer.
0: Yeah. I guess I'll need one.
4: You'll need all the help you can get.
0: What a doll. Sold on me before she even got the pitch. And what made my hand all aces was the girl could really write. She had the News Press giving me more space than the World Series. Well, the other papers had to pick it up. Well, by the time the trial came up, I was local hero number one, an orphan child. The whole town wanted to adopt me. So no one, least of all of me, was much surprised when the jury filed back into the jury box with their decision.
3: Have the gentlemen of the jury reached a verdict?
6: We have, Your Honor.
3: Will you read the verdict?
6: We, the jury, find the defendant not guilty as charged.
7: Oh, Steve.
0: Well, your work, kitten. What do they say? The pen is mightier than the sword.
7: Oh, I'm so happy I could help you, Steve.
0: Oh, you don't see me crying, honey. Want to dance? Come on.
7: Sure, but...
0: Come on.
7: I want to talk first. Have you got a home you're going to? Or a job?
0: Look, kid, you've been Girl Scout enough today. Let's dance. Come
7: Please
0: on.
7: Tell me, Steve. I'm worried about you.
0: I'm going a winter in California and summer in Maine.
7: You haven't any place to go.
0: See America first. That's my motto.
7: Steve, I don't want to butt in, but Harry Singles will give you a job.
0: Yeah? Doing what?
7: In the circulation department.
0: You're kidding.
7: Well, it wouldn't be such a good job to start, but I know you could work up, Steve, and you'd like Harry.
0: 9 hours a day, 5 days a week, is that it?
7: 5.5 days.
0: Steve Hannibal punching a time clock. Boy, I suppose I'd get a social security number and everything, huh?
7: Don't you have one?
0: Unemployment, security, income. That's a lot of legality.
7: Legality?
0: Oh, skip it, kitten. Let me think. You know, I might just take a whirl at that job.
7: Oh, Steve, I think that's wonderful.
0: Well, you know, it's not so much the job, but you and I have a lot of unfinished business, baby. And we can't get it all done in one day. But right now, I want to dance. Come on, baby, let's go. That was the old brain working again. You see, I had counted on drifting, not that it was safe to join up with Murph. I didn't know where he'd be gone, but I figured I'd be able to find him when the heat was off. But when Laurie said job, it was a kind of new angle. I could stay right here in town, pull down enough money to get by, and maybe even a little on the side. Well, it was the safest spot I could possibly be for the time being. I went down I went down to the newspaper office with Lori the next morning and was hired. First time in my life such a thing ever happened to me. Harry Singles was a sharp guy for any racket, and working with him, I got so I didn't mind. Of course, the hours were very regular, all daytime, and I had to put on a clean shirt now and then. But I always had that 23 grand to think about. And the kid, Lori, well, I couldn't have squired a better doll in Chicago, New York, or any place. Only sometimes she made me nervous.
7: Let's not go out tonight, huh, Steve? Let's stay here in my place. I'll cook something.
0: I don't know. It doesn't seem right.
7: What doesn't seem right?
0: Seeing a doll with class and an apron, I can't get used to it. Oh,
7: you will eventually. After all, you're used to being a working man now.
0: Well, don't be too sure, baby.
7: Ah, Steve, you know you love it.
0: I don't know. Sometimes I get the itch to move on.
7: Forget the itch, Steve. A rolling stone gathers no moss, you know.
0: Yeah, so they tell me. But I saw some moss once, and I still wonder, what does a stone want with moss anyway? See what I mean? Lori kept telling me how much I like being a pillar of society, so that sometimes I even began to wonder. And then Harry started shoving raises at me and titles, and, well, inside of no time, I was a district manager. And I sat down and figured the dough angle. And it gave me a shock. Because even if it was legal, I was making more dough week in and week out than I had with Murph and the boys. Well, the Chicago stick-up stayed hot, and I didn't hear from Murph, so I let it all ride and kept working. Along about then, the papers were in a lather again, all about reform. And the town was just crawling with rackets, and Lori was working on the stories. But one night, Lori was typing a story in a room, and I was in the living room waiting for her to finish. And...
8: I'll be with you in a minute, Steve. One more paragraph.
0: And that's finished for tonight?
8: Yeah, mm-hmm. Finished for tonight. I got something to show you. Come in here.
0: Okay, kitten. What is it? Buying hats again?
7: Uh-uh. It's a letter I got in the mail. Right here on the desk.
0: Oh, the local wolves are moving in, huh?
7: Much more exciting. Read it.
0: Lay off or we'll measure you for a coffin. You have 24 hours to quit your job.
7: First time I ever got anything like that. Want to read my answer?
0: Your answer?
7: Yeah, my article for tomorrow morning. I've written all about the note and why it was sent to me.
0: Yeah? Well, what do you figure?
7: Well, there's an out-of-town mobster who's moved in on the local rackets, and he's making a good thing of it. I found out about him 3 days ago, and I've really tracked him down.
0: Yeah. Who is he?
7: Well, here he goes by the name of Dude Ringler, but I knew that was an alias. I finally find out that he's a former big-time operator from Chicago, wanted there for a lot of things, including murder.
0: Yeah?
7: I'm going to print it in the paper, and he'll be picked up just about the time the papers hit the street.
0: Oh, you told the cops, huh?
7: No, not yet. I thought you could go down with me.
0: And what's the guy's name in Chicago?
7: I don't know all of it. He headed up a gang there. They call him Murph.
0: I got that roller coaster feeling, only worse. I still can't figure it. She was only a half-baked doll, moving into territory where anyone was likely to get clipped. Why should I care? But something funny happened to me, and she could see it.
7: Steve, what's the matter?
0: Well, you got to lay off, Lori. You got to quit.
7: Because of that ridiculous note?
0: Don't ask me why. Just quit.
7: Well, I certainly won't quit. Don't you see? That's just what he wants me to do.
0: Okay. I'll tell you. I know Murph.
7: You know him?
0: Yeah. And he's trigger happy. He's a rattlesnake in pants.
7: Well, then that's all the more reason, Steve.
0: Now, listen to me. I don't know why I'm doing this. I never missed figuring percentages before in my life, but I'm going to tell you something. I'm going to tell you before I wise up.
7: What, Steve?
0: You remember when you got my true story when I was up for the murder rap?
7: Of course I remember.
0: Well, that was all a pipe dream, sweetheart. Something for the books.
7: You lied to me? You did kill Red?
0: His name wasn't Red. He was a slimy little punk from a mob that I ran with named Joe Tanelli.
7: Mob?
0: And he wasn't killed by me. He was killed by the other guy who was in the car. He was killed by Murph. I covered for Murph because he was hot.
7: Steve, then...
0: Listen.
7: Steve, they want you for those jobs, too. They...
0: Well, shut up. I'm listening.
7: What? What is it, Steve?
0: I thought I heard someone in the other room and the door closed.
7: You're just imagining it, Steve.
0: Yeah, I guess I am. Yeah, this being a squealer takes my skin off.
7: Oh, Steve.
0: But you got the story, baby, short and sweet. Now you can do what you want with it. Quit your job and live, or turn me in too. What a doll, what a doll. She cried on the front of my shirt, and then she smiled. And she called Harry Singles with me sitting there and told him she quit. She told him she was getting married the next morning to me. And well, I played along. Then I left her. After telling her to button her lip and keep the door locked, I started to go find Murph to check on that 23 grand and put him wise so he'd lay low. I could see that he still needed me to think for him. But there was something wrong, something very wrong. I felt like I was kind of cracking up, so I let it ride until the morning. I was climbing the stairs to pick up Lori at 9 on the dock, and for some reason I was feeling pretty good. Open up, chick! It's me! Open! Hello, Murph. You're still trigger happy, huh?
9: Hello, Steve. And you don't have to call me names.
0: You're kind of up early, aren't you, Murph?
9: I was making a little call on your doll.
0: Yeah, I see you was.
9: She wasn't a bad-looking doll.
0: You didn't have to plug her. She quit her job.
9: Yeah, I didn't know about that. Well, she still knew too much.
0: She wasn't going to use it, Murph.
9: Maybe. You told her about Joe. You shouldn't have done that, Steve.
0: Huh. So it was you I heard here last night, huh?
10: No kidding. You really heard me?
0: Yeah, I heard the door close. And you heard me tell her?
9: Yeah. This working legal's giving you bad habits, Steve, but I'll forget it. Come here. Come over here. Just look what she would have wrote. Dude Ringler, alias Murph. Alias, we don't know how many other names. Wanted in a half a dozen cities for murder, larceny, and kidnapping. That wouldn't have looked good, Steve.
0: She wasn't going to use it.
9: No? Well, don't let it worry you. It's about time we picked up the 23... Hey, what's up, Steve?
0: You shouldn't have put your gun down, Murph.
9: What's eating you?
0: You shouldn't have put it down.
9: Steve, you're nuts.
0: Because I'm going to drill you, Murph. I've always wanted to drill you. And before I wise up, I'm going to do it.

0: That time, the neighbors heard it. I didn't care. I kept pumping lead. When they came in, I was standing over Murph, holding the gun. The same gun he'd used to kill the kid. So the cops got me for both of them. Both of them. And for Joe and the payroll job, too. They really thought they hit the jackpot with me. I didn't give them any argument. It wasn't any use. But you see what I mean? I'm mixed up. I've always been a sharp guy. I could have beat the game. Murph was right when he knocked off the kid. She did know too much. Well, it's the way things work out in our set. And why should I get the case of highs over a dog getting drilled? I can't figure it out. And, now I'm trimming my fingernails, waiting for Mr. Gurley to get a reprieve. And I'm all mixed up about that, too. Because in the dictionary, it's a word that's got two meanings. And the way I feel, they don't mesh. They kind of cancel each other out. To suspend temporarily the execution of sentence upon and relief or cessation of pain or ill. Well, any time now. Hello, Mr. Gurley.
1: Hello, Steve.
0: What's the good word?
1: My boy.
0: Turn your collar on, Mr. Gurley, if you're going to talk that way. Spill it.
1: Wasn't any use, Steve. No reprieve. I'm sorry.
0: So I got till 6 a.m. No reprieve. No reprieve? I wouldn't say that, Mr. Gurley. I draw definition number 2. I get cessation of pain.

And so closes Reprieve. John Garfield, as star of tonight's study in Suspense. Suspense is produced, edited, and directed by William Spear.

0: Autolite and its 96,000 dealers present Suspense. Tonight, Autolite brings you A Ring for Maria, a suspense play starring Mr. Cornell Wilde.
1: Oh, John, it's a beautiful ring.
2: So you like it. A nice diamond, huh?
1: John, I can't tell you how much.
2: Oh, Maria, I would have done more for you and long ago, but for my business troubles. Like a stone around my neck hangs that.
1: I know, John. The store.
2: Yes, the store. That's why it's necessary to do this thing tonight, for both our sakes.
1: Oh, John, it was crazy of me, I know, but I was worried the way things were between us that perhaps you didn't love me anymore. But now...
2: After tonight, Maria, there'll be other moments like this, many of them. When we get our money from the fire insurance company, we needn't rush back into business again. After all, we have been working hard for nearly 10 years. We'll go someplace, enjoy ourselves first, together.
1: Oh, I can hardly believe it. Only I wish that tonight was over with. When I think of what we must do.
2: Oh, there's nothing to worry about, Maria. In the morning, you will be at your aunt's home in Minneapolis, and I will be here to handle everything myself. Don't you see? You'll be safe. And if I wasn't sure of everything, would I be willing to stay alone and face all the questioning?
1: Oh, John, you're willing to do this
2: for both of us, Maria. For our future.
1: Now I can tell you how much this ring means to me. As long as I live, I will never take it off. Now I will go finish packing my bag.
2: She kissed me before she went, and then I sat there on the couch and rubbed away at my mouth. She always smelled like laundry water, I thought. She was so big, older than I was. No, she had never appealed to me as the kind of woman I should have. If I hadn't been so frightened by America when I first arrived, I would never have married her at all. But Maria and the marriage settlement her father offered, he wanted her to have a nice boy from the old country, he said. Yes, Maria and the money seemed to go with this great new land. No more slaving for a living. I could start a business and this big blonde would work. But now our business at this store had gone to pieces, so burned the store. With the fire insurance money, I would have a chance for the kind of life I deserved. Oh, it was a smart touch to give her the ring. With that blinding her eyes, she'd do whatever I wanted her to do. And afterwards, there'd be no trouble divorcing her. I had tested her in quarrels. She was the kind that takes her beatings silently.
3: In just a moment, Mr. Cornell Wilde in the first act of A Ring for Maria.
4: Ringing in the new year early, Harlow?
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0: And now, with A Ring for Maria and the performance of Mr. Cornell Wilde, Autolite hopes once again to keep you in suspense.
2: Before I left the house, I told Maria to be sure and telephone her aunt in Minneapolis that she was coming. Then I stopped in at a bar and ordered a whiskey. When the bartender wasn't looking, I spilled this whiskey all over my shirt front. Next, I telephoned my friend, Frank Laszlo, and told him to stop in at my house at 11:15 on his way home from his restaurant. He would be my alibi. I was getting ready for the part of the plan I hadn't told Maria about yet. And I wasn't going to tell her. That part she was supposed to guess.
1: Doug? Oh, I'm so glad you're back. I tried not to think of it, but... John, you look... What's the matter?
2: I can't do it.
1: What?
2: I can't go. I can't trust myself. I even had some drinks to get up my nerve, but... No, I've been through too much all these months worrying.
1: You have been drinking. I can smell it. You never drink.
2: I told you, I had to do something. I tried to pretend that I was brave, that this thing tonight, because it meant so much to us, I would go through with it, but I can't. I can't. It takes a stronger person than I am.
1: Oh, but John, if you mean the fire, burning the store, I'm glad we're not going. It was a terrible thing anyway. I'm glad.
2: What are you glad about? Insurance is our only hope. Do you know what it means without it? We have nothing. It's the end of things, of you and me, of everything. I will have to go away alone. I couldn't go on with you knowing that I'm a failure as a man.
1: John, it is not the end. Look and take the store. We'll begin fresh again.
2: No. It was the only thing. Now we shall fail. I shall just go somewhere and disappear, and you...
1: Yes, John? What about me?
2: That's what I hate to think about. That I must leave you. If only this thing tonight could be done. It's so simple. It's all arranged. We would have had happiness.
1: John, let me do it. You were willing to stay behind and face everyone while I was safe at my aunt's. Why shouldn't I be willing to do as much now that this strain has proven too much for you? You stay here, John. I will go to the store. I will do it myself and then get on the train. It will be as we planned, only... Just don't talk like that anymore about leaving me.
2: No. I was just talking. I was just talking. It was 11:15. Maria had been gone 20 minutes. When I heard Frank's ring at the door. Good. I would keep him a half hour, and by then the fire should have been discovered and someone would call me. Hello, Frank. Come in.
5: Good evening, John. It's so nice of you to let me come so late. Does the letter mention my mother? How is she getting along?
2: Yes, and your brother and his wife. All are well.
5: Ah.
2: Come, sit down here. I have poured a glass of wine for each of us.
5: Thank you. Where is Maria? Asleep?
2: No, she went out to visit friends. At least that's what she said. You think I should suspect her, perhaps?
5: Oh, no, John. Everyone knows how Maria feels about you.
2: Yes, of course. Now about her. A good girl, Maria. But here, you want the letter. Here. Here it is, Frank. Go ahead, read it. I'll pour some wine.
5: John, a whole bottle of wine we put away. I'll never be able to sleep. And it's nearly midnight.
2: Don't be foolish. It's wine, not that ink you sell for coffee. You'll sleep.
5: Well, I'm off. Thanks for calling me about the letter.
2: Don't go, Frank. I don't get to see you often.
5: Your phone, John. Answer it. I will find my way out.
2: All right, Frank. It is nearly midnight, eh?
5: 7 minutes to. Good night.
2: Good night. Hello? Hello, is there someone on the line? What is that? Who is it?
6: John.
2: What did you call for?
6: John, I'm burned.
2: What happened?
6: I fell afterward in the dark, in the fire.
2: I don't understand. If you were burned...
6: I beat at the flames in my dress and put some powder. I got up the stairs and ran from the store.
2: Did you remember to lock the door?
6: Now, in the telephone booth. Oh, John.
5: But if you're in a bar, the people, can they see?
6: No. No, I took my coat off when I went into the store before I went down to the basement. That's why the fire burned through my dress so quickly. Now I have my coat on. I can't tell.
5: Maria, do you hear me?
6: Yes, John.
5: I'm coming with the car. Where is the place?
6: A little bar. Clark Street. Near the railroad yard.
5: Yes, I know. Leave the place and wait for me behind the freight loading platform where it is dark. I'll be there in 20 minutes. Don't talk to anyone. Don't let anyone see you too closely. Do you understand?
6: Yes, John. Hurry.
5: Yes?
7: Is this the home of John Markov?
5: Yes.
7: Are you John Markov?
5: Yes.
7: Do you operate a stationery store at 410 Wells Street?
5: Yes, that's my place. Why? What happened?
7: This is the police department. There's a fire there. You better get right down.
5: Fire in my place? How bad is it? How did it start? What's burning?
7: Don't know any answers like that yet, Mr. Markov. I understand it's just striking out now, and they haven't been in the place yet to look around. You better get down there and help check. Shall I get word to them that you're coming?
5: Well, yes, of course, right away.
7: Mr. Markov.
5: Yes?
7: You've been home all night, Mr. Markov?
5: Well, yes, why?
7: You'd better hurry down.
5: Yes, I will.
2: Yes. But which would I go to first? To Maria, who sounded in such pain she might tell everything to the first person who found her? Or to the store, where the fire people and perhaps the police were waiting to talk to me? I wanted to go to the store, but I didn't dare. I didn't dare to leave Maria alone. It was nearly a half hour after midnight when I drove up to the alley where I told her to wait. Maria, here. Hurry.
1: I can't, John.
2: Get in, come on.
1: John, a doctor. Right away, John.
2: Maria, how badly are you burned? Are you sure it's...
1: John, bad.
2: Maria, listen to me. The police have called me by the store, and they are waiting for me there. Do you understand?
1: The police? The police are waiting? But you will take me to a doctor first. You will.
2: How can I, Maria? I told them I would be right down. I've lost time driving to pick you up first. It will look suspicious. Very suspicious if I'm delayed.
1: But I must. What will I do?
2: Maria, I must leave you someplace in the car and go the rest of the way in a cab. I will get through with them as quickly as possible. And then I will be back for you.
1: I can't wait any longer.
2: You have to, Maria. Don't you understand what it means? You must. Promise that you will stay in the car quietly until I call.
1: All right.

0: So, you wouldn't know anything at all about how the fire got started, eh?
1: No, I would not, sir.
0: And, you were home with this friend from 11:20 until nearly midnight?
1: Yes, that's right. I was home with my friend Frank Laszlo. He owns that restaurant right on the corner there. He always closes up by 11, and tonight he stopped in to read a letter I received from friends of ours in the old country.
0: All right. We'll talk to Mr. Laszlo. In the meantime, Mr. Markov, you better drop in at the fire marshal's office in the morning at 10 o'clock.
1: You mean that I...
0: No, I don't mean anything.
1: Why, certainly. Anything I can do to help, I'll be there, of course.
0: Of course.
1: It had taken a half hour of the talking. I knew from their manner that they had found the kerosene, or smelled it. Then I was back at the car looking at Mario. She appeared unconscious, but when I started to drive away...
2: You were gone so long.
1: I couldn't help it, Maria. It wasn't pleasant, you know.
2: No. No, Dr. John. So he can do something for me.
1: All right, all right.
2: John, how are you talking to me? You frighten me.
1: Frighten you? What about me? Don't you think I am frightened? What do you suppose will happen if I take you to a doctor? He'll want to know everything and he will have to report it.
2: But somewhere, John, I must have treatment.
1: Where? Name the place where taking you won't be the same as going straight to the police.
2: Well, then, the police. Anybody. Anybody who will help. John? John?
1: I couldn't answer her. I was trapped now, I thought. All I had to do was bring her in for help anywhere. No doctor, no hospital would treat her without reporting the case to police. And to take her home. If the police caught me bringing Maria there, if they found that she was burned, and I was helping her. For hours, it seemed, I drove that night wandering, thinking, trying frantically to find some solution. While Maria stared straight ahead, not speaking. Sometimes she would cry. Then it was quiet again. She slept. I wanted to get away from other cars, from people. So I turned onto an old dirt road that led along the river. When I got to a dark spot, I stopped.
2: John?
1: Yes, I'm here, Maria.
2: Are we at the hospital?
1: No.
2: And there is no doctor?
1: No, there is no doctor. There's no hospital. And there is not going to be any. You got yourself into this, and you got me into it. When you are found burned, it's prison for both of us.
2: John.
1: John, I said prison. Separate prisons, thank goodness. Anything to get away from you. Now do you understand? Now let me hear you say John again. Once more before I go.
2: Yes. Once more. But let me touch you. Let me just touch you.
1: What are you doing?
2: No!
1: Get back. Take your hands away from my face.
2: John! John!
1: Somehow, I got out of the car and away from her. It must have been with her last strength that she attacked me because she fell back. But then when I stopped to look back, she was out of the car, standing unsteadily on the ground. I called, but she didn't hear. She turned, and I saw that she was trying to reach the river edge. She was weak, sagging under her weight. But she kept on and made it, almost. At the very edge of the river, she slumped to the ground in a kneeling position. I started for her, but inside of me, I felt only jelly. And then as I stood there, I saw she was doing something with her hands, as if wringing them. Then I realized she was taking off the ring, the diamond ring she had said she would keep on as long as she lived. It must have slipped from her hand because she started pawing around in the dirt. Then she got it, turned, and threw it at the car with all her strength. With the effort threw her off balance, and she slowly fell backward, like an old doll, into the water. She was gone. God. Now I was out of it. They wouldn't be able to touch me. Free.

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0: And now Autolite brings back to our Hollywood soundstage Mr. Cornell Wilde in Elliot Lewis's production of A Ring for Marya, a tale well calculated to keep you in suspense.
3: Early in the morning, I went to a police station. I had decided it would look odd when Maria's body was found if I had not reported her absence. They took her description and then...
4: How about jewelry? Did she have any she might be wearing?
3: Only her wedding ring and earrings. Gold earrings shaped like a hoop.
4: Nothing else?
3: Nothing.
4: All right, Mr. Markov. We'll call you the moment we hear anything. Well, I think she'll be walking in on you soon. That's our experience in these cases.
3: I breathed easier when I left the station. I had almost told him of the diamond ring. I didn't want to because I had failed to find it when I made a hurried search before leaving the river's edge. But I knew the spot, and when things quieted down, I planned to go there in daylight and search again. It was worth too much to let go. Just now, the only thing ahead of me was the visit to the fire marshal's office at 10 o'clock. But I wasn't worried about that. Let them ask their questions. I had an alibi. I was home when the fire started. And the only person who could implicate me in any way was dead. Yes, I had to admit things had turned out not bad. Not bad.
5: Yes, sir?
3: My name is John Markov. I'm to see the fire marshal this morning.
5: Oh, yes, Mr. Markov. Just a moment. Mr. Markov is here, Marshal. Very well. The marshal is coming out, Mr. Markov.
6: Good morning, Mr. Markov.
3: Had a lot to think about.
6: Yes, I've heard. The fire, and then this morning early, you reported your wife missing, didn't you?
3: Yes, I was going to tell you about it, too.
6: I was already informed, and I'm afraid I have what may be bad news for you, Mr. Markov. The police think they found her.
3: Found her? How? Where?
6: Very unusual. You reported her as alive only last night, yet this morning, a half hour ago, her body was found floating in the river. The description tallies exactly.
3: Floating? You mean she was drowned, Maria?
6: I don't mean anything of the kind. Come along, Mr. Markov. Police are waiting for you to make positive identification at the morgue.
3: I didn't like the way the marshal talked or acted with me. It made me feel as if something had gone wrong. But I told myself to stop worrying. They could know nothing, especially if Maria was dead. But what did he mean talking as if she wasn't drowned? I was still thinking about this when we got to the undertaker's. 2 men were standing outside. They nodded at the marshal and something told me they must be detectives. Then one of them spoke to me.
7: You're Mr. Markov?
3: Yes.
7: I'm Sergeant Holbrook with the Homicide Bureau of the Police Department, Mr. Markov. We'd like to take a look through your car. Is it here?
3: Why, sure. Go ahead.
7: Let me have your keys, do you mind?
8: Yes,
7: we might
8: sir.
7: Have to move the car, one reason or another.
1: Yes, all right.
6: Come along this way, Mr. Markov, for the identification. Well, Mr. Markov?
9: It's her. It's Marya. But how? What happened?
6: What happened was a tragedy, Mr. Markov. But you see those marks on her body?
9: Yes, yes.
6: Those marks are burns. And there was a fire in your store last night.
9: But I don't understand. You think Marya...
7: Marshal, can I talk to you for a moment?
6: Oh, yes, Sergeant.
10: Look over here.
7: Mr. Markov, did you know your wife telephoned her aunt in Minneapolis last night and told her she was arriving for a visit there this morning? Did you or didn't you know that, Mr. Markov? You're awfully slow answering very simple questions.
9: No, I did not know it.
7: I see. Well, anyway, she did, Mr. Markov. You might like to know how we found out, would you?
9: Why, yes.
7: You see, when your wife wasn't on the morning train at 7 o'clock, her aunt got worried and telephoned your house but got no answer.
9: I was at the police station reporting Mario's absence.
7: That's right. At 9:30, your wife's aunt telephoned again, but this time to your place of business. Naturally, she was told the line was out of order. Now she really was worried, and that's how we found out about it. She telephoned the police. I talked to her.
9: Did you tell her about Mario?
7: No, Mr. Markov. I knew a body had been found that answered the description of Mrs. Markov, but I wasn't sure yet. I'm only sure now. But Mrs. Markov's aunt told me something else. It seemed that your wife was very happy about a gift you gave her last night. And naturally, as women will, she had to talk about it. She told her aunt. You remember the gift?
9: Oh, yes. Yes, of course. It slipped my mind in all this that has happened. The ring, you mean. The diamond ring, you mean.
7: That's right, Mr. Markov. She was wearing that ring, wasn't she, when you last saw her?
9: Yes, I forgot. She must have been wearing that.
7: That's right. And she left the house before the fire, naturally. About 11, you reported. And you never saw her after that until this morning, here?
9: No, I did not.
7: You're sure? You're very sure of that?
9: Yes, I'm sure.
7: Then how is it, Mr. Markov, that when we looked at your car just now, we saw something that had been caught in the rain scupper that runs along the side of the body over the windows? And this, Mr. Markov, is what we found stuck in there along with some loose, fine gravel. This diamond ring.
9: What of it?
7: The coroner's physician found no water in your wife's lungs. She didn't drown. In his opinion, she died from heart failure, directly superinduced by her pain and burns. How did this terribly injured woman get to the river, miles from the scene of the fire? The diamond ring tells us the answer. She was taken there and thrown in. Thrown in by you, who watched her die, even though you might have perhaps saved her life by getting medical aid for her.
9: But I didn't throw her in. She fell in, I tell you. She fell in. It was an accident.
7: No, Mr. Markov. We don't talk the same language. In mine, the death of your wife was murder.

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0: 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And in weeks to come, you will hear such famous stars as Ginger Rogers, Eve Arden, and Ezio Pinza, all appearing in tales well calculated to keep you in suspense.
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1: And with Two Birds with One Stone, and with the performance of Mr. Dana Andrews, Roma Wines hope indeed to keep you in suspense.
2: You ready? That's the boy. Shh, not so loud. Not so loud. We want to surprise him. You don't want him to hear it before his birthday, do you? All right, all right, all right. I'll put the recorder on, and you're only to speak when I tell you to. Now, do you understand? Now, here we go. Walter? Hello, Walter. This is Eleanor Walter, and this... Speak, speak, speak. This is Tracy, and we're saying happy birthday from your loving wife and your faithful dog, Tracy. Isn't Tracy a smart dog, Walter? He can talk, can't you, Tracy? Speak up. Speak up. Tell us everything you know. You didn't know Tracy could talk, did you? But he can. He knows lots of things. Tell us everything you know, Tracy. Now, that's enough. That's enough, Tracy. Do you want him to hear us? There. Now, the record's finished. We'll mark the label. Not to be played until May 17th. 1945, Eleanor and Tracy. There. Tomorrow we'll play it for him the first thing in the morning. I'll bet you're the first dog that's ever made a record. Now, what do you know about that, huh? Shh, shh, shh. No, no, no.
3: Eleanor?
2: Yes, dear.
3: What are you doing?
2: Oh, nothing. Just waiting for you.
3: What's all the racket about?
2: Just Tracy and I roughhousing.
3: I wish you wouldn't do that when I'm trying to write.
2: I'm sorry, darling. I thought you were finished.
3: Well, I'm not.
2: You said you'd work till 11, then we'd take Tracy for a walk. It's after 11 now.
3: I didn't think I was going to get stuck.
2: Oh. We belong?
3: How do I know how long I'll be? It's hard work for me to write a play. I'm not Tolstoy.
2: I'm sorry, darling. I just can't seem to say anything anymore without getting on your nerves. We didn't used to be like this.
3: Maybe we're not like we used to be.
2: Poor Tracy. He wants to go.
3: Well, we'll never go unless I get that second act curtain fixed.
2: I wish I could help, dear.
3: Maybe you can, Eleanor. What would you say if you were thinking of committing suicide and you didn't want anyone to know exactly what your plans were? What would be the last thing you'd say to your husband, for instance?
2: I don't know. I never thought about such things. Shh, shh, Tracy, shh, boy. Walter, couldn't you work it out tomorrow? You'll be fresh in the morning.
3: I said I'd finish this, and I'm going to, if it takes all night.
2: Well, then Tracy and I'll have to go for a walk alone. Come on. Come on, Tracy. Come on, boy. Come on.
3: Oh, Eleanor, you said you wanted to help me.
2: Well, if I thought I could.
3: You helped me the other day.
2: Only with what your leading lady's dress looked like.
3: About the suicide.
2: Well, first of all, why is this girl committing suicide?
3: She's tired. Bored.
2: Oh, darling. No wonder you can't make it convincing. People don't just commit suicide because they're bored.
3: Yes, they do. People do even worse than that when they're bored.
2: Well, Walter, I've been bored lots of times, but I've never even thought...
3: I can see you're not going to be much help.
2: I'll help you, honey. What's the girl like? She married?
3: Yes.
2: Is she in love with her husband?
3: Well, she doesn't know anymore.
2: How could she not know?
3: Eleanor, you may not understand her, but you've got to take my word for it.
2: Well, let's see. Would she say...
3: Eleanor, let's try it this way. You know, sometimes the very first things you think of are the best. Just say whatever you think she'd say without stopping. You know a little about the character. Just say whatever comes into your head. Now, try it. I won't interrupt you.
2: All right, but I...
3: Oh, Eleanor, did they fix the recording machine today?
2: Yes, yeah. Why?
3: Have you tried it out yet?
2: No. No, I was just going to.
3: I'll tell you what we'll do then. We'll try it out by cutting a record of what you say now. It'll be spontaneous, unrehearsed. I've thought too much about it. Maybe that's why I can't do it. But yours will be fresh. Then we'll play it back and change it and work on it after we hear it.
2: Well, wouldn't it be better, darling?
3: Please, try it my way. Before you have a chance to think too much about it. Oh, come on. Oh, you've got a record right there, haven't you? Is there anything on it?
2: Well, one side's blank.
3: All right. Come on. And make it emotional. Convincing. You ready? All right. Go ahead.
2: Maybe it's foolish of me to do what I'm thinking of doing. But I don't see any other way. I'm confused and bored. I guess bored most of all. And maybe what I'm going to do will solve things for both of us. Goodbye.
3: Well, that was good, Eleanor. I can get a lot of ideas from that.
2: Is that the end of the record?
3: Yes. You see, you have helped me after all.
2: Oh, I thought it was terrible. I'm no writer, Walter.
3: It was all right. Well, of course, I may change a word here and there, but it was all right.
2: Really? Well, can we go walking now?
3: Yes. Get your coat.
2: All right, baby. All right. Here we go. Here we go.
3: Eleanor, would you mind if we left Tracy?
2: Huh? Why?
3: I feel so tired. I thought I'd like to stop at Joe's for some coffee.
2: We can take him in with us.
3: No, we can't. Remember what Joe said last time we had him in there?
2: Oh, yeah, I'd forgotten. I don't see why he has to act that way about dogs. We just spoiled Joe. Just because he gave you music lessons as a child, he thinks he can treat us any way he wants.
3: Now, Eleanor, he has his customers to think about. People don't like to have dogs hanging around an eating place. It isn't Joe's fault.
2: Oh, poor Tracy. He knows he's not wanted.
3: Well, that's the way Joe feels about it. We'll only stay a few minutes, and then we'll come back for Tracy.
2: All right, I suppose we have to. Tracy, you wait now. We won't be long, then we'll come back for you. Oh, we'd take you now, boy, but we can't. Look, Walter, it's almost as if he understands.
3: Yeah, I expect him to up and answer you one of these days.
2: Oh, come on, huh? Let's go so we can hurry back. We'll only be 20 minutes, boy. Did you see him look at the clock?
3: I thought I saw him look at his wristwatch.
2: Fool, come on. You know, old Joe's got a nerve not wanting dogs in here. Look at some of these customers.
3: Don't be bitter.
2: Well, I don't think we ought to come in here anymore, even if he is an old friend of yours.
3: It'd break his heart if we could quit coming here. You know that, Eleanor. How else could he worry about me and keep an eye on me if we didn't come in here once in a while? Look, they've got new records in the jukebox.
2: It's about time. See what they've got. Did you say new? Blue Heaven. Together. Gloomy Sunday.
3: Gloomy Sunday. I haven't heard that one in a long time.
2: Would you like to?
3: Let's order first.
2: Let's sit at a table. Make him wait on us for a change. No dogs allowed. He's got a nerve. Honestly, I'd never...
3: Shh! Here he comes. Now, don't start anything, Eleanor.
2: Well, I'm off of Joe, and I don't care if he knows it.
3: Shh!
4: Good evening, Walter. Mrs. Faber. What'll it be tonight, huh?
3: Well, hello, Joe. Just coffee. Well, you got any of that seven layer?
4: Yes, I think I can fix you up.
2: Nothing for me.
4: I haven't seen you in quite a while.
2: You're not going to see me in here anymore at all, Joe.
4: Huh? Oh, why not?
3: Oh, Joe, never mind. We're in a hurry.
4: But why do you say that, Mrs. Faber?
2: Never mind. I'm going to play a record, Walter. I'll be right back.
4: What is the matter with your wife? Maybe I did something?
3: No. No, Joe, it's nothing you've done. But you notice it, too.
4: I notice what?
3: How depressed she is.
4: Yes, but why?
3: If you could understand women, Joe, you wouldn't be in this business.
4: Well, that record she's playing. In Hungary, we call that the suicide song.
3: Bring us some coffee, will you, Joe? Maybe that'll pick her up.
4: Yeah, all right, Walter.
3: Well, even if you don't like old Joe, you've got to admit he certainly bakes a wonderful cake.
2: I'm not interested. Let's go.
3: What's your hurry?
2: I don't like this place, and I'm not coming back anymore.
3: Shh, not so loud.
2: I don't care if he does hear me.
4: Well, good night, folks.
3: Good night.
2: Where are you going? We have to go back after Tracy.
3: Look, Eleanor, it's starting to rain. If we go back now, we won't get our walk in at all.
2: Oh, Walter, but we promised him.
3: Let's just run down by the wharf, shall we? Then if it doesn't rain too hard, we can go back for Tracy.
2: Oh, maybe you're right. Gee, it is beginning to come down.
3: Come on. The river's wonderful when it's raining.
2: Well, maybe we better go back.
3: We won't get wet if we make it a quick one. Come on.
2: Walter, let's go back. Walter.
3: Come on, Eleanor. Come on.
2: Walter. Walter. Walter, I'm just soaking wet. Now, if this is a game...
3: This isn't a game, Eleanor.
2: Walter, you frighten me. Standing in the shadows like that. Come on, now let's go home. I'm just freezing.
3: Look at the river. It's beautiful, isn't it?
2: Oh, please, let's go home.
3: Dark and mysterious.
2: And dirty. Let's go back.
3: It's not dirty, Eleanor. And if it is, it's dull, boring people who've made it that way.
2: Whatever it is, I'm cold. I'm wet.
3: Eleanor.
2: Yes.
3: Come over here.
2: No, I'm going home.
3: Look over the edge here. The way the water washes over the pilings.
2: Oh, please, Walter, let's go home.
3: Just a minute longer, then we'll go.
2: All right, but promise. Walter? Walter, what? Walter, what's wrong with you? Walter, let me go. Walter, no!
3: Tracy! Drown, you dumb cluck. Well, it's two birds with one stone, I guess.

0: For Suspense, Roma Wines are bringing you as star Dana Andrews, whom you have heard in the first act of Mel Donnelly's Two Birds with One Stone, which is Roma Wines' presentation tonight of Suspense.
1: Between the acts of Suspense, this is Truman Bradley for Roma Wines. 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

0: Joe!
1: Shove? What's the matter, Walter?
2: Have you seen my wife?
1: Well, not since you were here a while ago.
2: She's disappeared, Joe.
1: What do you mean?
2: We went for a walk after we left here.
1: In the rain?
2: She insisted. You saw how she was acting.
1: Yes.
2: Well, she got away from me, down by the wharf. I couldn't find her. I thought maybe she'd come back here.
1: I haven't seen her, Walter.
2: Joe, will you help me try and find her?
1: Oh, sure. Nick, I'm going out. Take over, will you?
2: I can't think of any other place to look. What am I going to do?
1: She will turn up. Don't worry, Walter.
2: I don't know. She's been acting so strange lately.
1: What about the dog?
2: What do you mean?
1: Was he with her?
2: Well, yes. Yes, he was.
1: She'll be all right then. He'll look after her. Let's go to your apartment. She might have gone back there.
2: Might as well, I guess. But she was sore at me. I don't think she would have gone back home.
1: We'd better have a look anyway. Look there, Walter.
2: What's the matter?
1: The door to your apartment. It is open. Didn't you lock it when you left?
2: I didn't lock it, but I remember closing it.
1: Maybe she's come back.
2: No, she couldn't have. I mean...
1: Come on, let's go in.
2: Oh, Eleanor! You see, there's no one here. I'll look in the kitchen. You go in the bedroom, Joe.
1: Yeah. Walter!
2: What is it?
1: Come here, in the bedroom.
2: What's the matter?
1: Look on the bed there.
2: No, it couldn't be.
1: I thought you said the dog was with her.
2: He was. Yes, he was with her.
1: Then she must be here, too.
2: No, she couldn't be.
1: Why not?
2: I mean, Eleanor! Eleanor!
1: Look at how still the poor dog lies. Maybe he's been hurt. Why, he's soaking wet.
2: It was raining, wasn't it?
1: Yes, it was raining. What's the matter, Tracy? What's the matter, boy? I guess he's all right. But the way he stares at her...
2: Joe!
1: Huh? What's the matter?
2: I just remembered.
1: Huh?
2: A record. She made it tonight, just before we left the house. She wouldn't let me hear it. She wouldn't tell me what it was, even. She said I could listen to it after we came back from our walk. It's in here, on the machine.
1: We'd better play it, Walter.
3: Maybe it's foolish of me to do what I'm thinking of doing. But I don't see any other way. I'm confused and bored. I guess bored most of all. And maybe what I'm going to do will solve things for both of us. Goodbye.
1: I think we had better call the police, Walter.
2: What for?
1: To have them look for her.
2: Oh yes, of course.
4: You can think of, Mr. Faber?
2: No, that's all.
4: Then you believe the recording was intended as a suicide note?
2: Yes.
4: Mm-hmm. I would like to talk to Mr. Weiss here alone for a moment.
2: I'll be in the bedroom if you need me.
4: All right. Mr. Weiss, how long have you known Mr. Faber?
1: Well, for many years. I gave him music lessons as a child.
4: Can you add anything to what he's already told us?
1: No. She was acting just like he said. I noticed it the moment she walked into my place. She is usually very friendly. And she said something about my not seeing her anymore.
4: Anything else?
1: That's all.
4: Mm-hmm. And you did hear them play the record, Gloomy Sunday?
1: Yes.
4: Well, we've had a couple of suicide cases where that song has come up before. I think Mr. Faber better prepare himself for the worst.
1: I'm afraid so.
4: Well, look, I'll go along now. Faber will probably want to come with us, but I think he'd better stay here. There's no telling what we'll find.
1: Is there anything I can do?
4: Yes. I suggest that you get in touch with his family. I think he ought to have someone here with him.
1: Well, he has no family.
4: Oh? Then perhaps you'd stay.
1: Well, of course.
4: Well, we'll call you the minute we have any news. Good night.
2: Joe?
1: Yeah?
2: Did the officer go?
1: Yes, he did.
2: But I think I should have gone with him.
1: No. He said for you to stay here. He'll call us. Walter, have you noticed Tracy through all of this?
2: What about him?
1: I don't know. It's depressing just to look at him.
2: That's because you don't like dogs, Joe.
1: Oh, no, you're mistaken, Walter. I do like dogs. I never did know why you asked me to tell your wife not to bring him into my place anymore.
2: Would you like a drink, Joe?
1: No, thanks. strange the way that dog follows you around. Every move you make, it's almost as if he were trying to say something.
2: He's all right. Come here, Tracy. Come here. Come here, Tracy.
1: Hmm. He was her dog, wasn't he?
2: Yes. She bought him.
1: His eyes are almost like a human's, aren't they?
2: Yeah. Stop it, Tracy. Stop following me around.
1: Now, now, you ought to get hold of yourself, Walter.
2: Yes. Yes, I guess I'm pretty upset with all that's happened.
1: Tracy is too. He knows something's wrong.
2: He doesn't know anything. Will you stop it, Joe?
1: Huh? Oh, well, I'm sorry.
2: We both need sleep. That couch is pretty comfortable, Joe.
1: Oh, yeah, that will be fine for me. What about Tracy?
2: Well, he usually sleeps on that chair over there. Well, I'll go on to bed. Good night.
1: Good night.
2: No, Tracy. Don't follow me. Get over there in your chair. You know about your chair. Now go on. Get away from me!

0: Joe. Joe!
1: Just a minute.
0: Joe, were you talking in there? Did you call me?
1: No, I was asleep. You must have heard Tracy scratching at the door here.
0: Joe, keep him out of here, will you? Keep him in the living room.
1: Yes, I will.
0: Joe, I've got to get rid of that dog first thing tomorrow.
1: Maybe my wife and I will take him.
0: No.
1: Why not?
0: Well, it'd be too hard seeing him around. I don't want to see him anymore. I don't want him around.
1: Well, you better try and get some sleep. You can talk about it in the morning.
0: Yes. Well, good night.
1: Good night. Come on, Tracy. Come on, boy.
0: You'll have to carry him. Pick him up, will you?
1: Yes. Here we go, boy. Say, he has got something sticky around his neck here. He ought to have a bath. I'll get it. You stay in here, Walter. Oh, officer.
2: I have bad news, Mr. Weiss. We found her. Where's Mr. Faber?
1: In the bedroom.
2: Well, you'll have to help me break it to him.
1: Where did you find her?
2: In the river. She must have struck her head on the pilings when she jumped off the wharf.
1: Oh, no.
2: She was in pretty bad shape. Her clothes were torn and her arms were badly lacerated.
1: Oh.
2: We can't figure that out. Well, I guess we'd better go into Mr. Faber.
1: Yes, yes.
0: What is it? Have you...
1: Walter, we have very bad news for you.
2: I'm sorry, Mr. Faber. There's nothing you can do now. As we suspected, it was suicide. There's no need of your coming down now. There was identification on her, but we would like to see you in the morning.
0: All right, I'll be down.
2: Good night.
0: Officer.
3: Yes?
0: Would you do me a favor?
3: Why, certainly.
0: This was her dog.
2: Yes?
0: I don't want him around anymore with her gone. Could you take him with you now?
2: Well, this is a bit irregular. What would you want done with him?
0: Just get him out of here. I don't care what you do with him.
1: I know you're upset, Walter, but don't do this to the dog. Decide about it tomorrow. You may feel different.
0: Don't stand there and argue with me, Joe. I know what I want. I'll get him out of here, I tell you.
1: I guess you'd better take him, officer. You will have to carry him, I guess.
2: Yes. Well, it's too bad. They'll probably put him out of the way.
1: Yes, I know. Goodbye, Tracy.

0: Walter. Hello, Walter. This is Eleanor Walter, and this, speak. This is Tracy, and we're saying happy birthday from your loving wife and your faithful dog, Tracy. Isn't Tracy a smart dog, Walter? He can talk. Can't you, Tracy? Speak up. Tell us everything you know. You didn't know Tracy could talk, did you? But he can. He knows lots of things. Tell us everything you know, Tracy.
1: Joe!
2: Yes?
1: Joe, did you hear it?
2: Happy birthday, Walter.
1: How did you know it was my birthday?
2: Eleanor told me.
1: Eleanor? No. Eleanor's dead.
2: Walter, you've had a bad dream. Wake up.
1: Dream? Oh, Joe, I dreamt I...
2: What did you dream?
1: I dreamt I murdered her. I mean, I...
2: Why did you do it, Walter?
1: It was a trick. You...
2: Why did you do it, Walter?
1: You won't tell anyone, will you, Joe? You won't, will you? I tell you, I had to do it, Joe. I hated her. I knew I'd never be rid of her, and...
2: I'm going for the police.
1: Stay where you are, Joe. I've got a gun here. So you didn't give Tracy to the police after all. You wanted him here to drive me crazy. You knew all along. You suspected from the beginning.
2: I suspected nothing until a while ago when I played the other side of this record. Now put that gun down, Walter.
1: Let the dog in. Go on, let him in. If it hadn't been for him, you'd have never known about Eleanor. But I'm going to fix both of you now.
2: You couldn't get away with one murder. Now I suppose you think you'll get away with two.
1: Pick the dog up. Go on, pick him up. That's right. Now sit over there with him in your lap. Hold him close if you're so fond of him. It's going to be two birds with one stone again. Only this time I'll make it stick.
3: Drop that gun, Faber. If that dog hadn't gotten away from us, you'd have been a goner, Mr. Weiss. And if I hadn't followed this dog back here, I wouldn't have overheard your very interesting confession, Mr. Faber.
1: Well, okay. I guess I'm even a worse playwright than I thought. Come on, Tracy. Let's go for a walk. I'll walk you down to the station. That's funny. Listen to him. This is the first time he's ever wanted to go for a walk with me.

0: And so closes Two Birds with One Stone, in which Roma Wines have brought you Dana Andrews as star of tonight's study in Suspense. Suspense is produced, edited, and directed by William Spear.
1: Before our star returns to the microphone, let me say a word for Roma Wines, the sponsor of Suspense. The world-famous hostess, Miss Elsa Maxwell, knows all the niceties of entertaining. And she has this to say about simple wartime hospitality.
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3: This is Dana Andrews. I've certainly enjoyed appearing on this evening's Suspense. And I'll be looking forward to next week's show, which will star my good friend Herbert Marshall. In the meantime, remember this. We've got the biggest home front effort of the war facing us right now. It's buying more bonds during the current Seventh War loan, more than we've ever bought before. Last year, by this time, we had two war loan drives. This drive, the Seventh War loan, is the first this year, but it must do the job of two, for there'll be only two war loan drives in 1945. So buy more and larger war bonds now.
0: Dana Andrews appeared through the courtesy of 20th Century Fox and will soon be seen in their production, State Fair. Next Thursday, you will hear Mr. Herbert Marshall as star of Suspense.
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2: Tonight, Autolite presents a story based on fact. The dramatic report of a murderer and how he spent 7 hours with a young lady before he killed her. It's called Somebody Help Me. 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

0: You are witness to a murder, a violence in a town on the eastern seaboard, an act of rage and of fury striking out from a place of darkness as deep within a man, which became someone's death. And here is the murderer.
1: Now, you listen to me, Shirley, honey. I need you. I'm lonely for you, honey. Like all day today, like now, honey.
2: Making the little whimpering sounds busting in here like you did when you got no right.
1: I've got a right, Cheryl. Being a husband to you like I was for so long,
2: husband.
1: I've got
2: husband. Husband. Eddie. Gentle talking Eddie, who made my life miserable and ugly. Because he's a...
1: You tell me, honey. What am I?
2: What you are, I don't have to think about anymore. Or worry about, or get ashamed about.
1: You don't want to understand, do you, Cheryl? You're not even trying to, honey.
2: It's over, Eddie. I don't have to try anymore. We're divorced 3 months now. And I'm doing great, doing fine. So who needs you, Eddie? I don't care what happens to you anymore.
1: No, don't say a thing like that, honey. All you got to do is like me again like you used to.
2: Stay away from me.
1: Don't talk like that. Your throat goes hard when you talk like that. Hard instead of soft, the way I remember.
2: Ellie!
1: Don't do that, Cheryl!
2: The scissors, Eddie. If you touch me once more, I'll kill you. So help me, I'll kill you!

0: the murderer, who then got into his car and drove through the city, through drifting twilight of early autumn, through the ending of a quiet Sunday, and into a street lined with maple. At the corner, a girl waiting for a bus.
1: Hey, Eileen!
0: Eileen, victim.
1: Eileen? Eileen Hall. It's me, Ed. Eddie Franklin. Not just some guy trying to pick up.
2: Ed. Sorry. I really did think you were some fresh kid or something.
1: Can I drive you someplace, Eileen?
2: Well,
1: it's no trouble, honest. I was just driving around. Oh, no special place to go. No one to see. You give me a real pleasure.
2: Well, if you're sure it's no trouble.
1: My pleasure, honest. Come on, my pleasure. Hop in, hop in.
3: Eileen! Eileen, dear, wait!
1: Who's that?
2: Just Lois Anderson's a girlfriend of mine I was visiting with today. I just left her house a few minutes ago. Do you mind if I...
1: Well, no, not one little bit. You go right ahead, Eileen. I'll wait.
3: What is it, Lois?
4: Something I forgot to give you, dear. A little present I had for you. I wrapped it nice. You can open it when you get home.
2: Oh, thanks, Lois.
4: Don't keep your fellow waiting, dear. Whoever he is. Anyone I know?
2: I don't think so.
4: Thanks again, Lois. Well, I was coming out of my house and I saw the car drive up and stop and I thought...
2: It's all right, I know him. He's a friend.
4: Good night, Lois.
1: All set?
2: Yes, Ed. Thanks for...
1: Don't mention it. Where to, miss?
2: Well, I was just waiting for the bus to go home.
1: Oh, you have to do that? Go home?
2: No. But really, I thought I'd get to bed
1: because
2: early.
1: I was just going to say...
2: Yes?
1: Well, I was just going to say if you don't really have to go home, well...
2: Yes?
1: Well, there's a driving up the road, and I thought maybe we'd stop and have a sandwich before... I mean, if you want to, Eileen...
2: Very sweet of you, Ed. I'd like to.
1: Oh, my pleasure, Eileen.

0: Your sandwiches, folks, and the Cokes. If you'll just adjust your window. Well, thanks. I'll just screw this tray on tight. Well, there you are, folks. Be happy.
1: Well, thanks, honey. Now, let's see. This is your sandwich, Eileen, and this is mine. You want a straw for your drink?
2: No, thanks. I like to crunch the ice. Yeah?
1: Mm-hmm.
2: Your wife, has she,
1: Oh, that's done and finished. Eileen, I told her off good today. I said, stop bothering me. Stop hanging around. Stop calling me. No, we're divorced, I said, and if that doesn't mean anything to you, it sure does to me, I said. Why? Did you think that
2: I don't know what I thought, Ed. I just wondered the couple of times I met you, you talked about her, and I...
1: Eileen.
2: Yes?
1: I'm glad I happened to see you waiting there in the corner tonight. You know, I was just driving around and nothing to look forward to. There you were in the twilight.
2: Why, Ed.
1: Well, what's the matter?
2: Well, nothing. Nothing's the matter. It's the way you said that, I didn't suspect you could...
1: Oh, well, I've got a million of them. A whole million.
2: You're fun, Ed. I think I like being with you.
1: Well, me too, Eileen. You know, I wanted to call on you so many times, but... What?
3: Hey, pal. Want to move your car a little bit? So as I can park in that space next to you. You hear me, pal? Oh, one of those, huh?
1: Shut up!
2: Ed, all you got to do is just pull over a little and...
1: He's got no right to. I'll show him. I'll show that loudmouth. Now, what's with you, big mouth? You figure I own the world or something?
3: Oh, I got me one of those. What are you, a miser kid? You collect parking spaces? All you gotta do is move your car a little.
1: We're not going to Big Mouth. I got there first. Me and my girl, we don't want to move. We're not going to move.
3: Yes, you will, kiddo.
2: Stop it. Stop that. Stop it. You too crazy or something?
1: Well, you heard him, Eileen. You saw him. He shoved.
2: Stop it. You hear? Ed, let's get out of here. Let's go someplace else.
1: You want to? You really want to?
3: Tell him you want to, lady. All I am is hungry for a cheeseburger, so get him away from me.
2: Let's go somewhere else, Ed. Maybe where we can dance. Someplace that...
1: I know a place on the highway where there's a jukebox.
2: That sounds like fun. Let's go there, Ed.
1: My pleasure. My pleasure, Eileen.

0: Pardon me, sorry. Now, can we get through here, please?
1: Can we get through here, please, says the man. says the man.
0: Oh, come on. Let the lady and I through here.
1: Lady.
2: Ed.
0: What?
2: Let's get out of here. Let's not.
0: Now, listen, you punk, you little punk. Let us through here. We want to sit down.
2: Please, Ed.
1: Hi, lady. To you, I'll apologize.
2: Ed.
0: Now, listen, you.
1: I'm apologizing. You want to get through? I'll get you through. Get out of the way. Out of the way. Let these two good people by. Let them by. Table you wanted, lady?
2: Thank you.
1: Sit down, lady. Now, mister, what about me being a punk before you sit down, that is? You tell me that.
3: Oh, well, I...
1: Before you sit down, that
3: oh, no,
1: is.
3: No, forget it. No offense. You know all those people and bumping and everything.
1: Sure.
3: Oh,
1: and you know what?
3: Huh?
1: Hi, I'm Bernie.
3: Hi.
1: Hi, lady. I'm Bernie.
3: Eileen. And I'm Ed.
1: Hi. Mind if I do? I knew you wouldn't. Sit down, Ed, and join along. Hi.
2: Hello. What's the matter with you?
1: Get him.
3: Hey, Eileen.
2: What? What do you want? What are you laughing at?
3: Mostly you. A long face in this kind of place.
1: Informal.
3: Yeah, friendly, Eileen. Now, we've forgotten. Come on.
2: Sure.
3: Sure it is.
1: Eileen?
2: Hi.
3: You see, Eileen?
2: Hi, Bernie.
3: Yeah, me too.
2: Hi, Ed.
3: Yeah.
1: Hey, you know what you ought to do, Ed? Hold up three fingers and yell beer so Eileen and me can finish out the dance.
3: Yeah.
1: Come on.
2: All right.
0: Hey, three beers. Hey, you.

0: I'll tell you what. You unroll the window on your side, and I'll unroll the windows on mine,
1: To let the country air in.
0: Yeah, to let the country air in.
1: Like we said.
0: Eileen?
1: Uh-huh.
0: No, wait. When you finish?
1: I've finished. You want to talk to me.
0: Well, that's as right as right can be. As right can be, that's how right it is. All right. Come here.
1: Ed, you drunk?
0: No, I would be, but I'm out with Eileen tonight. And when I lift up a glass, she pulls down my arm, pats my cheek, and says, "Now, Ed." And Eileen.
1: I had a beer, Ed.
0: Have a good time.
1: I guess.
0: I guess?
1: Uh-huh.
0: I guess, she says. Did you see the way she was dancing?
1: Ed?
0: What?
1: I'm kind of ashamed.
0: Of what?
1: Of the kid, Bernie, dancing all the dances. And I've never done anything like that in my whole life.
0: Oh, come here. Come here.
1: Ed?
0: What's the matter?
1: Look.
0: What's the matter?
1: Nonsense.
0: What?
1: This. Better we go home.
0: No, better we don't, baby.
1: Baby? Me? Baby? Home, Ed.
0: Oh, no.
1: Where you picked me up. You did do that, didn't you? Picked me up. I must have been...
0: What? Out of your mind?
1: Better go home.
0: Oh, no. Now, listen. I'm lonely.
1: Stay away from me.
0: Come here, you. And all the rest of them...
1: Ed?
0: Come here.

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0: Hello.
1: Why, hello, Jim. What's the good word?
0: The word and the car is Chrysler, Harlow. 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
2: And now, Autolite brings back to our Hollywood soundstage the remarkable characterization of Mr. Cornell Wilde in Elliot Lewis's presentation of Somebody Help Me, a story based on fact and well calculated to keep you in suspense.

0: Eileen Hall was missing. 4 days after her disappearance, two boys were walking across a field on the outskirts of town and came across a body. Identification was made by fingerprint, and it was established that this was the missing girl. Her friends were questioned, and it became known that three men had been interested in Eileen. The first was a corporal at a nearby boot camp. He stated he was on duty on the night of September 10, charge of quarters, which checked with post records. Then a former shipyard worker who, it was recalled, had pursued Eileen without success.
1: She found out I was married. I told her I was right off the bat. Politely, in the nice way she had, she told me to beat it. I was playing poker on the night of September 10th.
0: Which checked. A neighbor was questioned, a young man who had had several dates with her.
2: Maybe 5 or 6 dates. We got along, I guess, but she got tired of going out with me. Guess we ran out of things to say to each other. The last time I saw her, it was pretty miserable. That was in July sometime. September 10th, I was out with Barbara. We get along fine.
0: Two, on the basis of the identification, Mrs. Lois Anderson came forward, made a statement.
3: Eileen was visiting with me. She left my house and walked to the corner to the bus stop. I ran after her to give her a little something I'd made for her. She was just about to get into an automobile that had stopped for her. Oh, no, I never saw the man before. He wore glasses. That's all I can remember.
0: Medical authorities who performed an autopsy reported that Eileen had been strangled somewhere around midnight. From scraping under her nails, that she had scratched her murderer, and that she had eaten a ham sandwich about an hour before her death. Therefore, a check was made of every restaurant and drive-in in the area. And one car hop said,
4: I'm pretty sure it's the same girl. She was with a man with glasses on. Got into some kind of fight with another customer. I can't remember just what it was about.
5: I see.
4: I remember, though, at first I thought it was my boyfriend driving up. Same kind of car, and it was fancied up the same way.
5: What kind of car was that?
4: Convertible. Black convertible. Plaid top.
0: Detective Tomasino had his men circulate through auto accessory stores, asking questions about a man who wore glasses and owned a black convertible with a plaid top. They were told that the description matched that of a man named Ed Franklin, and they furnished the policeman with an address.
3: He moved out when we got divorced.
5: Where'd he go?
3: I don't know.
5: Have you heard from him recently?
3: Oh, a couple weeks ago. Let me see.
5: Two Sundays before last?
3: Maybe. I don't know, maybe.
5: Did he act nervous?
3: He acted like he wanted to kill me.
5: Then he was a violent man.
3: I'm lucky. I've taken his last bruise.
0: The former Mrs. Franklin furnished the police with a detailed description. And finally, Ed Franklin was picked up in a cheap rooming house in Seattle, Washington. Extradited to the town where the crime was committed.
6: Her name was what?
5: Eileen Hall.
6: I don't know anyone by that name.
5: Gilchrist.
7: Yes, sir. Mrs. Anderson.
5: Now, Mrs. Anderson, is this the man who picked up Eileen Hall?
3: Well, let me rock around here so... you know, the way he was sitting in the car... Well, I don't know. I just don't know. Mister.
6: Yeah, what do you want?
3: She was a very nice girl. Never got into any kind of trouble.
6: Well, hey, what is this?
5: You, recognize this man, Mrs. Anderson?
3: No, but he might be the man. I'm not going to put him in jeopardy because I'm not sure it is he. No, I don't recognize him.
5: Oh, all right, thank you.
6: You see?
5: See what?
6: Well, she saw the killer and she said I'm not the one.
5: Tell me something, Mr. Franklin.
6: Well, any old thing.
5: What were you doing in Seattle?
6: Well, what's that got to do
5: with... This is your home, Mr. Franklin. You were married here. Your job is here. Why did you go away?
6: Restless.
5: Why?
6: Well, why does a man get restless?
5: Tired of the same old thing?
6: Well, that's right.
5: Job, routine.
6: Right.
5: And a man gets lonesome.
6: And a man gets lonesome, sure.
5: For your wife?
6: Well, what about her?
5: I just asked if you got lonesome for her.
6: Divorced her.
5: Why?
6: Well, nothing was good enough for her. We didn't get along. We got divorced.
5: Did you ever beat her?
6: Well, no.
5: Got along fine, then.
6: I just told you we didn't get along.
5: What line of work are you in?
6: I'm a salesman. Play the goods.
5: Wallets, belts, things like that?
6: Yeah, that's right.
5: Pretty good at it, too, huh?
6: Sure, sure.
5: Then how come you were practically a vagrant in Seattle?
4: Huh?
5: Practically a vagrant in Seattle.
6: Well, I...
5: Upset about something? Running away from something?
6: No.
5: Then what?
6: Well, just no, that's all.
5: Get that boy, Gilchrist. The boy's name is Bernie, Mr. Franklin. You know him?
6: No.
5: What about it, Bernie?
2: It's him.
5: How do you know him, Bernie?
2: I stood up to him in a juke joint once, and he fell down. Then there was a girl he was with. He watched me dance with her. Hi, Ed.
5: Okay, Bernie. Gilchrist.
8: Yes, sir?
5: The two from the drive-in.
8: This way, Bernie. Okay, you two. Ever see this man before?
1: Yeah, that's him. Doc's driving. Almost had a fight with him.
4: I served him.
5: Girl with him when you saw him?
4: According to her picture in the paper, the one who was murdered.
1: Yes, sir.
5: Thank you. Well?
6: Well, what?
5: We got the middle of it, Franklin. You went to a drive-in and had a ham sandwich. You almost had a fight there. Then you went to a juke joint and you watched Eileen Hall dance with that boy. All we need is the beginning and the end.
6: Now, look, I no more killed Eileen than... Well, all right, sure, I knew Eileen, but what does that prove?
5: Nothing, except you said a few minutes ago that you didn't know her.
6: Well, I didn't, not really.
5: Well, she must have known you, else why would she get into your car?
6: I picked her up.
5: Oh, maybe, but I doubt it. I don't think she's the kind of girl who gets picked up.
6: Well, where you been? Every girl gets picked up.
5: Oh?
6: Well, sure, where you been?
5: How did you meet your wife, Franklin?
6: Hey, now, wait a minute, mister.
5: I just asked you a simple question. How did you meet your wife?
6: I'll leave her out of it.
5: Can't do that anymore, Franklin. Can't leave anything out of it. Come in, please. Sit down, please. I was just telling...
4: Hello, Ed.
6: Shirley, honey.
4: You're in a lot of trouble, aren't you?
6: Yes. Yes, I am, honey, but don't you worry about it.
4: I'm not going to worry about it,
6: Ed. I don't want you to, honey. I don't want you to worry about anything. I'll get out of this. We'll start all over.
4: Huh?
6: Oh, boy, am I glad to see you here.
4: Ed.
6: I can handle anything they throw at me now.
4: Ed.
6: Oh, it's true, honey. I'm not going to deny it. I was out with this girl. We went to a drive-in, and we went to a beer place. They had music there. You know, I didn't even dance with her, honey.
4: Ed.
6: I didn't... Take it easy.
4: Will you listen to me?
6: Well, what, honey?
4: Ed.
6: Sure, honey, what do you want?
4: I don't care what happens to you.
6: Listen to her.
4: For what you've done, they can put you in the electric chair and they can flip the switch.
6: You don't care, do you? You really don't. Shirley, please, I am in trouble now, and I'm frightened, and you remember how... When it started, you and me. Remember how we said we'd be to each other, Shirley? Who needs her? Who needs her? I can get girls. Anytime I want. Pick a night, pick a time. Come on, honey. Come on. Hop in, honey.
5: Eileen? Franklin.
6: What? What do you want?
5: You were the man Lois Anderson saw, weren't you? The woman Eileen was visiting.

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0: Next week, a story based on fact. The true report of a man who had everything going for him, but since all his dealings were illegal, it became necessary to move around more frequently than was usual. It's called Grand Theft. Our star, Mr. David Niven. That's next week on Suspense. 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In tonight's story, Kathy Lewis was heard as Eileen, Mary Jane Croft as Shirley, and Joseph Kearns as Tomasino. Featured in the cast were Paula Winslow, Charlotte Lawrence, Larry Thor, Hi Everback, Sam Edwards, and Charles Calvert.
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12: 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Tonight, the story of a man who learns far too late that in horse racing or life, there is always an equation of chance and mischance. So now, starring High Aberback, here is tonight's suspense play, The Sure Thing.
13: Hi, Phil.
14: What do you know, Lefty?
13: Go on in. Marty's here.
14: Yeah, I know.
15: Come in, Phil.
14: Hello, Marty. How are you?
15: Not bad. Lefty.
13: Yeah?
15: Go on over to Adkins' place. He's ready to pay off. Dough will be in cash. $5,000.
13: Right.
15: And close the door when you go out.
13: Gotcha.
15: Now, Phil, sit down.
14: I haven't got too much time, Marty. I just came for my dough.
15: What's with you, anyway? Don't you have any fun?
14: I'll have my fun when it's time. Right now, I got money on my mind.
15: Yeah, you sure have. You know, you clipped us for $8,000 yesterday.
14: $8,042 is the exact amount.
15: And like always, you're here right on the dot to collect.
14: How much time do you give your clients?
15: About as much time as you give us. Yeah, there it is. Wrapped up nice and neat. Want to count it?
14: This isn't your money. It's a syndicate's. They don't shortchange.
15: You've got a lot of respect for the syndicate, huh?
14: It's a good operation. Mm-hmm.
15: Drink?
14: No.
15: Phil, if you're interested, I got a deal for you.
14: Yeah?
15: The syndicate wants to take you in. They figure a bookie who's smart enough to keep making money from them should be on their side.
14: Well, they could be right.
15: And you go for it?
14: No.
15: Why not?
14: Look, Marty, I've been making book independently for a long time. I've got a good clientele, and I make a few bucks.
15: I know.
14: Okay, so I'm not just another independent bookie. I also know horses. Sure, I go by morning line and I get the word on closed workout now and then, but basically, I know the horses. You admit that.
15: Sure. Why not?
14: So, the syndicate is hurting because I know when to lay off a few bucks on them.
15: But you do it every day.
14: Yeah, yeah, that's just it. I got them in a good position. I'm not going to let them buy me off by letting me into the organization like they did you.
15: They won't like it.
14: Marty, when I get ready, I'm going to own a piece of the syndicate. When I get ready, I'm going to buy my way in. And it's going to be with their loot.
15: Then, that's what you want me to tell them?
14: Just that.
15: Okay. If you change your mind, let me know.
14: I won't change it. See you tomorrow, same time.
15: What for?
14: I want to cover myself, so I'm going to lay off some more dough today. Have my payoff in cash, as usual. Be seeing you.
16: You shouldn't have taken it, Phil.
14: Told you why I didn't.
16: But, honey, with a syndicate, you'd have steady money. Enough maybe to get a divorce.
14: Eileen, divorces for people who can afford it. I can't.
16: You've been saying that ever since we got started. Just how much money do you want?
14: Enough to buy my way out clean, no alimony, a big hunk of cash, and it's over.
16: How do you know Barbara will go for that?
14: Barbara's no fool. If there's enough money in it, she'll go for it.
16: And until then?
14: Until then, we go on like we're doing.
16: Suppose I don't want to.
14: I can't force you to wait.
16: I'll wait. But I won't like it.
14: Maybe it won't be as long as you think.
16: How do you figure?
14: Look, baby, the syndicate won't quit with one offer. They want me in, and they'll keep on until they get me.
16: When is that?
14: When I can write my own ticket.
16: Phil, don't take chances.
14: Honey, people are more predictable than horses. I know horses. I'm sure not going to miss on people.

0: Hi, Phil. Marty ain't here right now.
1: Where is he?
0: I don't know. He left about 2 hours ago. He told me to watch your phone.
1: When's he due back?
0: He said he'd be back in time to pay you off.
1: Well, I'll wait a while.
0: Hey, Phil, do me a favor.
1: What?
0: Watch the phone for me while I go for a sandwich, will you?
1: Well, Marty might not like it.
0: Oh, he don't care. You're his buddy. Go on. You can sit in his office.
1: Okay.
0: Oh, if you get thirsty, it's in that cabin.
1: Yeah, I know.
0: If you get any action while I'm gone, just mark him down.
1: Yeah, I'll do that.
0: Come on, you take it, Phil. I'm leaving.
1: Well, no, wait a minute. It might be Marty.
0: Well, take it anyway. If it is, I'll wait here a minute.
1: Okay. Hello?
2: There's a fix in the 8th today. Somebody told me you're an honest bookie, so I'm calling. You want to hear about it?
1: Hold the line a minute. Go on, Lefty. It isn't anything important.
0: Okay, see ya.
1: Yeah. Now, what were you saying?
2: This is Marty, ain't it?
1: Yeah. Where are you calling from?
2: Downstairs in the lobby.
1: Okay. Look, there's a flight of stairs to the left of the phone booth. One flight up, turn right. First door.
2: Be there in 15 seconds.
1: Right.

0: Come in.
1: You, Marty?
0: What's in your mind?
1: Well, like I said on the phone, there's a fix going in the 8th.
0: What track?
1: Right here in town.
0: Where'd you hear about it?
1: I'm a stable boy.
0: That don't mean a thing.
1: You ever hear of a jock named Ferris?
0: Yeah?
1: He ain't doing so good since his fall at Hialeah.
0: So?
1: So the jocks in the 8th are going to see to it that Ferris wins today.
0: You heard this, huh?
1: With my own ears. I was sleeping in one of the empty stalls last night, and I hear these two jocks making up the deal.
0: Yeah, well, what are the jocks getting out of it?
1: Nothing. Nothing. They're doing it just to make Ferris a couple of bucks. They ain't even betting on the race themselves.
0: Who's Ferris on today?
1: Happy Wanderer. And he's in at 106 and at 8-1 on the morning line.
0: Well, how come you came to see me about this?
1: Well, I figure if I give a guy like you a tip, he'll maybe slip me a couple of C notes, you know, and then bet them for me on the race.
0: Yeah. Well, why didn't you just bet it and keep quiet?
1: Because I wanted some real dough on the race. So I asked around for the number of a good, honest bookie. And I get you.
0: Well, yeah, yeah.
1: This is a legitimate fix. If it wasn't, I wouldn't take my pay and win tickets.
0: I don't know.
1: Marty, I got a clincher for you.
0: What's that?
1: I know that the favorite's going to be scratched an hour before the race.
0: You do?
1: Yeah. Connors is going to be too sick to ride him, and they won't let anybody else ride him, so he'll be scratched.
0: I'll tell you what. If they scratch the favorite, I'll buy the rest of your story.
1: How will I know you're buying?
0: 5 minutes before post time, I'll hand you $200 worth of win tickets.
1: Okay. Okay, it's a deal, Marty. Hey, see you at the track, in front of the paddock.
0: I'll be there. Don't worry. Hello. Chuck? Did you find out about... He is, huh? How sick? Oh. Aren't they going to get another rider? Oh, uh-huh. Uh-huh. You sure now? Definitely scratched. Right. Thanks. Bye. Let's see. Johnson. Curly, Phil Brannan. 25G on Happy Wander in the 8th. Yeah, to win. Thanks. Long distance, I want to place a call to Chicago. The number is Michigan 52694. Yeah, I'll wait.

0: If you hadn't stopped to talk with that character, we might have at least seen the seventh race.
1: I had to give him some win tickets, $200 worth.
0: $200? What for?
1: Some information I needed.
0: Who was he?
1: Stable boy named Les.
0: Big deal. So the only race we see is the last one.
1: Yeah, well, come on, Eileen. This race I gotta see. I let it go.
0: We'll never get through in time.
1: Well, at least I gotta see the finish. Come on. Excuse me, please.
0: I'm sorry.
1: Hang on to my hand, Eileen, will you?
0: Yeah. Go. Phil, I can't get through.
1: You have to. I've got to see the end of this race.
0: Why is the eighth race so important?
1: What? Because I have a quarter of a million going on a sure thing, that's why. Excuse me. Come on, Eileen.
0: A quarter of... Phil, where'd you get that kind of money?
1: Never mind. This is a sure thing. Now the syndicate has to pay off or make me a partner. Hold on, kid. We're almost there. Sorry, mister. Eileen, come on. Come on, will you... Oh, it's over, and I didn't see it. Hey, who won? Hey, mister, who won the race?
2: Dark Stranger by a length, and I had $2 right on the nose. Hey, Louie, I had him.
1: I lost, Eileen. I lost.
0: What are you going to do, Phil?
1: I don't know. Take a cab home. I'm going to the office. I got some calls to make.
0: Can't you drop me off?
1: I got to think. I don't want to be bothered right now. Go on, Eileen. Beat it. Hello, Charlie. Phil Brannan. I got to talk to you. I'm in a jam. I need some dough. I need it fast. Yeah. Over 200,000. You'll get it back. What did he say? Word gets around fast, doesn't it? Well, look, Charlie, I just got to have the dough. Yeah, by tomorrow morning. Please, Charlie. Please. Okay. It'll be my turn someday, and when it is, I'll... Charlie... Charlie. Come in.
3: Mr. Brannan?
1: Yeah. Come on in.
3: Mr. Brannan, my name is Turnbull.
1: Yeah?
3: I represent some big people who are interested in
1: you. Oh.
3: They tell me a place where the syndicate bets in excess of 200,000. You lost.
1: You here to collect?
3: Oh, I didn't expect you to have it now. My instructions are that the money must be paid by 9 o'clock tomorrow morning.
1: Well, now, look, I...
3: And if it's not paid, you might end up awful dead.

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Today in America, we worship where we please, when we please, and how we please. Let us all thank God for this freedom of religion, each in his own way, each at his own temple of worship. Let us exercise freely, regularly, the freedom for which men fought and died, taking our families to church or synagogue every week. And now we bring back to our Hollywood soundstage, High Averback, starring in tonight's production of The Sure Thing, a tale well calculated to keep you in suspense.

0: Ah, come on. Come on.
1: Phil.
0: Let me in. I got to talk to you.
1: What about?
0: I'm in trouble.
1: I know.
0: Look, honey, I want to stay in your place for about a week. They'll never look for me here. I got to stay somewhere until I find some money. I just got to...
1: No, Phil.
0: No?
1: No, not here.
0: What are you talking about?
1: I said there's no room for you here.
0: What are you talking about?
1: Phil, the syndicate says you're on the list. I lived a long time without you. I can live a lot longer. You can't stay.
0: But last night
1: you... That was last night. Last night you had something to offer. Now you got nothing. Nothing. Last night you were Phil Brannan. Tomorrow morning you're just another dead man. I got no use for dead men.

0: Bill, what do you want?
1: I got to talk to you, Marty.
0: Well, I'm pretty busy. Party, you know.
1: Please, Marty. Just a few minutes, huh?
0: Okay. Come on in. Come on into the den.
1: Okay.
0: Start talking, Phil.
1: Marty, I'm in a jam.
0: I know.
1: But I couldn't help it. It was a wild chance. No, it wasn't wild. It was a shoo-in. I couldn't lose.
0: But you did.
1: Yes. Now, look. You got to talk to the guys in the syndicate. Give me time. I need a little time. I'll pay them off. I'll be right back where I was if they just give me a little time, huh?
0: They know that.
1: They do?
0: Sure, kid. But they don't want you back where you were.
1: What?
0: They want you out of their hair.
1: Marty, what are you talking about?
0: So they worked out the stable boy bit.
1: Bit? The stable boy bit?
0: Who do you think sent Lester up to my office with a story about the hungry jockey?
1: You?
0: The syndicate. Now you won't bother them anymore. You're going to be dead. Though it wasn't my idea. I only followed orders.
1: Well, if the syndicate did all that, why do they have to kill me? Isn't it enough that they broke me?
0: It's a little more complex than that. You see, the syndicate isn't going to pay off certain well-chosen bets, using you as an excuse for being short of money. And those certain parties that aren't being paid off are going to take it out on you. You see, Phil, the syndicate wants you out of the way. Now somebody else can do the dirty work for them.
1: You got to help me, Marty. Help me get out of town.
0: I can't. You're being tailed right now, and you will be until 9 o'clock in the morning. They know you haven't got the dough. The syndicate will make plenty of trouble for whoever gives it to you. You better go now.
1: One thing.
0: Yeah?
1: Is Lester really a stable boy?
0: No. Matter of fact, he's a tout. If you happen to be looking for him, you could find him at the morning workouts. Name's Lester Callan. Goodbye, Phil.

0: It's me, Phil.
1: What time is it?
0: 2.
1: What are you doing home?
0: I'm in trouble, Barbara.
1: I know.
0: What do you know?
1: All about how big shot Phil Brannon fell on his face trying to pull a fast one.
0: How'd you find out?
1: I've already had my visit from the boys who are going to make you dead tomorrow morning. They told me to do right. They'd make it a double ceremony.
0: What's right?
1: That you say goodbye now, walk out the door.
0: I'm making a hit all around today.
1: What do you expect?
0: I'm still your husband.
1: What do you want me to do? Save your life so you can live it with Eileen?
0: You'd give more help to a stranger than you're offering me.
1: I wish you were a stranger. A stranger couldn't hurt me the way you have. I wouldn't hate a stranger the way I hate you.
0: That all you're going to say?
1: Just about. Now get out.

0: Lefty.
1: Huh? Who's that?
0: It's me, Phil Brannan. Huh? Try to move and I'll break your arm. Where do you keep your gun?
1: I don't have...
0: Oh. You do. Well, now, look, I haven't got time to fool around. Where is it?
1: It's in the bedroom. Left-hand drawer. The dresser.
0: Okay, let's go. Come on.
1: Hey, you're taking a big chance, Phil. The guys are tailing you.
0: No, not right now. I lost them.
1: Here. This is it here. You're through, Phil. They're going to get you.
0: I know, but I'm going to get somebody before they get me.
1: Lester?
0: Yeah, that's right. I hear he hangs out at the track, right?
1: Yeah.
0: It'll be another hour before it's light. I'm going to stay here till then.
1: Here?
0: I'm going to tie you up when I leave, Lefty. I can't take any chances on your tipping Lester.
1: Oh, me? I hate that guy. I don't like what he did to you. Now, look, Phil, you've always been good to me. I'm on your side, only...
0: Only what?
1: Phil, look, Marty might not like you hiding out here. The syndicate guys might do something to me. Why don't you leave, huh? You got the gun? Come on, Phil. Don't get me in a jam.
0: I'm your buddy, huh?
1: Oh, sure.
0: Well, I'm going to treat you like a buddy. I don't want to see you get in bad with the syndicate either.
1: Thanks, Phil. No. No, Phil, no. No. Stay here if you want. I don't care. Only don't. Please, Phil. Please!

0: Lester?
1: Yeah, what is it?
0: Don't turn around or I'll blow a hole in your back big enough to put my fist into.
1: Brandon.
0: Yeah. Now walk over toward the paddock.
1: Why?
0: Because I want to talk to you.
1: I got nothing to say.
0: I didn't think you would.
1: I don't want to talk to you, Brandon.
0: That's too bad because you're going to.
1: Okay. Then let's go over to the paddock! Hey!
0: Okay. If you want to die in the infield, I can take care of that, too.
2: Hey, mister, don't cross the track. Hey, mister, get off the track. Look out!
0: Huh? What'd you...
2: No! No!

0: What'd you clock him at?
1: 48.3.
0: And me too. How about that?
1: Yeah. Some coffee?
0: Yeah, sure.
1: Say, you hear about the joker got killed this morning?
0: Yeah, how about that? Run across the track while the nags are working out. They say it was a bookie.
1: Well, that figures. Never did know a bookie knew anything about horses.

Suspense, in which High Aberback starred as Phil. Next week, the story of an actress who, still in her dressing room after the theater is emptied, spends the most terrifying moments of her life, all as the result of a most innocent note to an admirer. We call it Blind Date. That's next week on Suspense.

0: Suspense is produced and transcribed by Norman MacDonald, with music composed by Lucian Morawick and conducted by Lud Gluskin. The Sure Thing was specially written for Suspense by Ross Murray. Featured in the cast were Clayton Post, Julie Bennett, Jerry Hausner, Peter Leeds, Charlotte Lawrence, Lou Krugman, Jan Arvan, and William Euler.
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1: You know the old saw about the importance of trivial things. For the want of a nail, the shoe was lost. For the want of a shoe, the horse was lost, and so on. Take a dime, for instance. One thin dime, just chicken feed. Yet it can make the difference between life and death, as it does in the story you are about to hear. Listen, then, and ponder on the potential dimensions of trivia as Lloyd Bridges stars in Chicken Feed.
0: Now, Mr. Lloyd Bridges in Chicken Feed, a tale well calculated to keep you in suspense.

0: All right, it was a silly thing to fight over, I admit. But there it was. A dime. A measly thin dime. Chicken feed. Of course, that was only the beginning. See, Junior asked for a dime, and I flipped it over to him. And after he left the room, Mary said I shouldn't spoil a kid. It was time he learned the value of money. And I said, well, great, Scott. If I couldn't give my own child a dime without her jumping down my throat... Oh, you know, those things get going. You keep saying things you shouldn't, and she lashes out with an answer, and before you know it, you've stormed out of the house, and you're taking it out on the car. <laughs> 50 miles cooled me down a little, but not much. I automatically slowed up when I came to the sign, you are now entering Lansing, California. Go slow and see our town. Go fast and see our jail. Everybody knew Lansing. A speed trap. A tough town. Driving at a normal speed through the quiet Sunday street gave me time to think of something besides the biting words Mary and I had slugged at each other. I pulled up at a little cafe next to the police station. It had a whitewashed sign in the window. Best cup of coffee in town for 10 cents.
1: How'll you have your egg this morning, Sherlock?
2: Same as always. Numpies of scotch with a fried potato.
1: I resent that, Officer Brady, and what's more, my whole family resents it. Too over easy, Sam. Heavy on the fried. What's yours, mister?
0: Coffee, please.
1: Coming up. Here you are. Say, Officer Brady, how's your star boarder?
2: Phillips, they're coming for him in the morning.
1: Think you'll be able to hold him till then? He got out of that Bennington jail like a paper bag.
2: Don't worry, Assistant.
0: Oh, this will happen here while I sip my coffee. Best cup of coffee in town for a dime. That reminded me of our argument over a dime. That's about all a dime's good for, I guess. Cup of coffee, newspaper, phone call. There's a stack of the local papers nearby, and I pulled one over to look at it. This Phillips was on the front page. Bank robber. Killed the teller. He had a face I wouldn't want to run into close. After a while, the hot coffee cut through the icy core of resentment I'd carried out of the house with me. Maybe I'd been at fault as much as Mary. She wasn't the only one who had a bad temper. On a sudden impulse, I left my coffee and went over to the phone on the far wall. I heard the dial tone, then I fished in my pocket for change. It was empty. Say, miss, could you change a dollar for me? I want to use the phone.
1: Yes, sir.
0: What's the
1: matter, mister?
0: My wallet, I seem to... I'll be back in a minute, huh? No, Mary wasn't the only one with a temper. I'd stormed out of the house without changing the contents of my pockets to my clean suit. I didn't have a dime on me, not even a nickel. I rummaged in the glove compartment of the car. Mary sometimes left a coin purse. But this time, naturally, it wasn't there. I felt like a fool. And then...
2: What seems to be the trouble, mister?
0: Oh, hello, officer. I seem to have come off without any money. It's embarrassing.
2: Yeah, embarrassing.
0: I didn't realize it until I tried the phone. I'll have to send that girl a dime for the coffee as soon as I get back to town.
2: You will, huh?
0: Well, I don't know what else I can do under the circumstances, I better go inside and tell her.
2: Hold on a minute.
0: Huh?
2: Where's your driver's license?
0: It's in my wallet in San Francisco.
2: You got any other identification?
0: Well, the registration slip in the car.
2: That's the car. What about you?
0: Me? Well, I just got through telling you. Officer, I'm Ralph Clark. Clark and Jacobs in the Hatfield building. We're attorneys.
2: Attorneys.
0: I should have a card here somewhere.
2: You're kind of far from home to be without any dough, ain't you?
0: Well, I came out of the house without changing the stuff into this suit. You know how it
2: yeah.
0: is.
2: How'd you happen to have the keys to the car?
0: Well, I don't take them out when it's in the garage. Hey, you don't think...
2: Where are you headed for?
0: Well, I know it sounds funny, but nowhere, really. See, I had a fight with my wife, and I just batted out of the house to cool off.
2: I'll tell you what, Mr. Clark, suppose we just mosey into the station house.
0: Station house? Hey, what is this?
2: Nothing at all. It's just next door, and you can call your way from there.
0: I don't see why that's necessary. If you just lend me a dime, I could go right in here and reverse the charges.
2: Let's go. You can leave the car here. I'll take that key.
0: Now, look here, officer. I don't get it.
2: Move. Come on, move.
3: All right, Jim. What you got this time?
2: Tell you better after he makes the call. Give me the phone, will you, Ross?
3: It's out of order. One day, half an hour ago.
2: Did you report it?
3: Yeah. They said they can't have a man here before tomorrow.
2: Did you tell them this is a police station, for Pete's sake?
3: Sure, I told them. Oh, it's not bad, though. We can get incoming calls. We still got the payphone over there.
2: Yeah, there's the payphone, Mr. Clark. You can make your call from there.
0: I don't have any money, remember?
2: Oh, yeah. Okay. Here's the dime.
0: Gee, thanks.
2: Let me speak to your wife when you get her.
0: This is going to sound fine, just fine. She'll think I've really tied one on.
4: Operator.
0: I want to call San Francisco. Geary 49978. And reverse the charges, please.
4: Thank you. Your number, please.
0: This is 460.
4: Call from Lansing, California, for Geary 49978. Will you accept the charges?
5: Lansing? Well, I don't know.
0: It's me, Mary. Take the call.
5: Oh, it's you, is it? What do you think you're doing 50 miles...
4: Will you accept the call, madam?
5: I should say not the very idea.
0: Mary, wait, hey.
4: I am sorry. The party will not accept the call.
0: Look, operator, get it back, will you? This is important.
4: I will ring them again.
0: Thanks. Oh, why didn't you pick up that phone?
4: Your party does not answer.
3: No soup, huh?
2: Hey, they kept our dime.
3: Well, you shouldn't have slammed it so hard.
0: Let me have another one, will you? I'll get a hold of my partner, huh? He'll identify me.
2: Look, we've wasted enough time. Get in there.
0: But that's the cells.
2: Right.
0: You're locking me up?
2: Right again.
0: What's the big idea? I didn't do anything. What are you charging me with?
2: Don't have to charge you with anything. I'm holding you on suspicion.
0: Suspicion? Suspicion of what?
2: Defrauding the cafe, for one thing. And then I want to check that car.
0: Do you think I stole it?
2: It's been done.
0: Oh, now, wait. Look, if you let
2: You're
0: me...
2: You're entitled to one call. You've had it.
0: Oh, this is fantastic. I demand to be brought before a magistrate immediately.
3: Are you kidding? In this town on Sunday? In the middle of dove hunting season?
0: Oh, look here, my officer. Now, if you won't let me phone, my partner, he'll clear up everything.
2: Inside.
0: One big room. Along one side of it ran three barred cubicles, each just large enough to hold a bunk. Two of the cubicles were opened, and the occupants, a couple of sodden, bleary-eyed drunks, lounged in the open space on a wooden bench that was the only furniture. A sickening odor cut through the disinfectant smell of the place.
6: Welcome to our jail. Stink part of the Santa the Waver Valley, eh, Slim?
7: You said it. What's your beef, chum?
0: Suspicion. Can you feature that? Suspicion. And they won't even give me a dime to phone.
7: You mean you ain't even got a dime?
0: No, you see, I,
7: Yeah, that's too bad. Ain't it, Pete?
6: Sure is. Wish we could help you out.
7: Well, maybe we could at that.
0: Hey, have you got a dime?
7: Well, sure. I got two of them.
0: Will you lend me one? Just one. I'll pay you back. I'll send you $10 just as soon as I can get out of here.
7: Well, what's it worth to you, chum?
0: I just told you. $10.
7: Yeah, I know. A fire in the sky, though. What's it worth now? I mean, I can get me a pack of smokes with 20 cents. Give you a dime, I can't get me nothing. You got any smokes on you?
0: No, I wish I had. I left everything in the pockets of my other suit, but... my wristwatch. Why didn't I think of that before?
7: Well, what's the matter with it?
0: There's nothing. Nothing's the matter with it. It's worth $50. Here. You look at it. It's yours for 10 cents. For one thin dime. Look, what can you lose?
7: There must be something wrong with it. Is it hot?
0: Hot? You mean stolen? Of course not.
7: Well, what you offering it for a dime for?
0: I want to get out of this filthy place.
7: Oh, you don't like our company, is that it?
0: If you want to put it that way, no, I don't.
7: Hey, what do you think of that, Pete? That man, he don't like our company. We don't smell good to him or something.
6: Well, now, ain't that just too bad? What do you think of that, Mr. Phillips? He don't like us. Have you got any dimes, Mr. Phillips?
0: Followed his glance. For the first time, I saw deep in the gloom of the locked cubicle the face I'd seen on the front page of the newspaper. The face I'd said that I wouldn't want to run into close. Well, it was close. And I was glad that there were bars between us.
7: Of course, now, us guys, we ain't much. Yeah, but Mr. Phillips here, he's a big shot. He robbed four banks and broke out of two jails. Killed a man, too.
6: Hey, sure, we're just bags, but Mr. Phillips, he's going to the hot seat. They're coming to get him and take him back to Nevada and burn him.
7: Oh, no, Petey. They don't burn him in Nevada. They shoot him. Ain't that right, Mr. Phillips? Mr. Phillips don't want to talk about it.
6: Well, Mr. Phillips don't want to talk about nothing. Mr. Phillips ain't very sociable. Just like this stiff.
0: Oh, now, look, fellas. I didn't mean... Look, I just meant that I wanted to get out of this jail. Here, take the watch and give me the dime, huh?
7: Okay, and I'll tell you what. I'll match your foot.
0: Match me?
7: Yeah. A dime again to watch.
0: Well,
7: now, that's fair. And I got me a fair chance to get my six, and you got you a chance to get your dime free.
0: Yeah, but I'd rather...
6: Take it or leave it.
0: Well, all right.
7: All right, now you leave Petey hold the watch. I'll flip the dime on the floor and you call.
0: Heads.
7: Tails, I win.
0: Hey, wait a minute. Get your foot off of it. How do you know it's tails?
7: It's tails. Ain't it, Petey?
6: Well, sure, it's tails, all right. Here's Wassling.
0: Hey, what is this?
7: Watch it, brother.
0: You're not going to get away with this.
7: Oh, get him, Pete.
0: Don't. Yeah.
7: That'll learn you.
6: This is for kneeing me.
0: Pete, don't.
3: Hey, what goes on
0: officer,
3: here?
0: These
6: men. It ain't nothing. This new guy's acting like
7: Yeah, it's this new guy.
3: Quiet down in there.
7: Trying to get us in trouble, huh?
0: No. Look, fellas, for heaven's sake.
7: Shut up. Okay. Kangaroo.
6: I'll be judge, you be prosecutor.
7: Right. All right, prisoner at the bar, stand up. I said, stand up.
0: Cut it out. Yes, shut up.
6: Yeah, all right, counselor. What is the prisoner charged with?
7: Well, you wanna? This man here is a desperate criminal. He's charged with breaking into jail, insulting his fellow boarders, poor sportsmanship, and fighting. He's a very dangerous character, you wanna?
6: Yeah. Guilty on all counts. I fine you 10 cents.
0: You know I haven't got a dime.
6: Kid Pinger. Well, then, you can work it out. Rate of 1 cent a day. Yeah, first job be to shine the course shoes.
0: Shine your own shoes.
6: Oh, she should be like that, huh? Hold him, Slater.
3: Yeah, sure.
0: Officer! Officer!
7: Yeah, shut up.
0: Officer!
3: Pipe down in there! I'll come and give you something to squawk about.
7: You hear that? Another peep out in you. You're going to get it again. You understand?
6: Yes. All right. Now get on them shoes.
0: Well, I don't have anything to shine them with.
6: You got a coat, ain't you? Now get going.
0: The next hours were unadulterated agony. It was unbelievable, the filthy and human jobs they could think up for me to do. It was frightful. And with every move I made, I could feel the glittering, steely eyes of the silent man in the locked cage, following me, weighing me. Finally, when they couldn't think of anything more, they forced me to stand at attention, looking right into Philip's cell. They couldn't see his face. It was too close to mine. But he winked at me and nodded his head as though it were a signal. And then his two huge arms came through the bars and thrust me, reeling, across the cell. I fell and hit my head. That's all I remember.
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8: And now, we continue with Chicken Feed, starring Mr. Lloyd Bridges. A tale well calculated to keep you in suspense.
0: I don't know what time it was, 2 or 3 in the morning, when I felt a stealthy touch in my shoulder. I opened my eyes. I was still on the stone floor. And Phillips was bending over me, holding a revolver. I started to speak, but he clapped a hand over my mouth.
6: Shh, you fool. You want to wake them punks? Get up quick and be quiet about it.
0: I glanced quickly at Phillips' cell. It was open, and so was the door to the corridor. He pushed me out and locked the door behind us. In his office, bound and gagged securely to his desk chair, Sergeant Ross glared at us. The empty holster at his side told where Phillips had got his gun.
10: Here. Which is the key to your car?
0: This one.
10: Okay. Take it and let's move. Ah, we made it. Yeah, make fools. They panic me. Guy could spring that crock with a hairpin. You nearly done a fine job of lousing things up. What happened to you getting thrown in the can in the middle of the day?
0: Huh? They picked me up on suspicion.
10: Well, it wasn't supposed to be till midnight tonight.
0: What?
10: And all that phony kid stuff about the dime.
0: Dime?
10: Yeah, all that double talk. When all you had to do was slip me the word that Jerry Diamond sent you. Served you right the way them lushes treated you, acting like a dyed-in-the-wool square.
0: Jerry Diamond. Diamond. My numb brain slowly put the meaning of his words into shape. He thought that I was an accomplice, sent by a partner to help him break jail. But all my screams about a dime had been nothing but a signal to him. A signal that I came from Jerry Diamond. I cast a quick glance sideways at the revolver held loosely but ready in his lap. At the eyes that never lost their iciness even when he laughed. It wasn't hard to guess what he would do when he found out his mistake.
10: Jerry, you got the hideout set up?
0: Yes.
10: Where is it?
0: The hideout?
10: The hideout. We're going to Jerry's place first, right? Then what?
0: Well, I'll take you to Jerry's and then he'll take over from there.
10: Hmm. How far is it to Jerry's? Can't be more than about 5 miles, is it?
0: Well, it's, look behind you.
10: Huh? What's the matter?
0: There's a car following us without lights.
10: Where? I don't see...
11: What? Hey, what's the big idea? You trying to cross me?
0: I couldn't help it. My foot, slammed on the brake. That car. We've got to get out of here.
11: All right. Go ahead. Get it started. Come on.
0: It started.
11: All right. I'm getting out till that car passes. You make for the other side, and no tricks.
10: Just to make sure, I'll take this key.
0: I had made myself a chance, and I took it. I slipped out of the car on the other side and ran across the fields until I could run no more. After a long time, I found a road. And after a while of tramping along that road, a dark shape loomed up before me, a gas station. And through the glass, I could make out the outline of a telephone. I tried the door. It was locked, of course. I found a tire iron and sprang the latch. I ran to the phone to make my call. And then I saw the coin slot gaping at me like a laughing mouth. In a rage, I shook the black box. I could hear the dimes inside, behind a sheet of metal no thicker than a playing card, yet as inaccessible as the moon. But there must be some money in this room. My eyes focused on the battered desk. There was some change in it and a couple of dollar bills. Kind of money that a man will leave as a sop to possible burglars. Burglars? That meant me. Carefully, I abstracted a single dime and went to the phone.
4: Number, please.
0: Get me San Francisco. Fillmore, 33265. It's Morris Jacobs. Tell him this is his partner, Ralph Clark, and ask him to accept the charges.
4: Thank you. There's an interruption on the line, and there may be a slight delay, sir. Will you hold on, or shall I ring you?
0: Yeah, I'll hold on, but hurry, operator. It's important.
4: One moment, please.
0: As I waited, a glint of light pulled my eyes away from the phone. Far down the road, the headlights of a car joggled over the rise and aimed toward me. It was the first car to come by since I'd hit the road. It might be a stray, a farmer starting out before sunup, but I couldn't take the chance. Hastily, I hung up the receiver, closed the cash drawer, and snapped the lock on the door. Then I crouched beneath the desk, and not a moment too soon.
12: Hey, I've tried to wake this character before. Sleeps like a dead man. Especially if he's back on the bottle again.
10: We'll get him up. Hey, Jerry!
0: Then I heard the creak of bed springs from the rear of the station. A light appeared under an inside door. It opened, and two hairy barefoot legs under a flannel nightgown came through and made for the front door.
13: Who is it? Brady and Ross, up and up.
14: You're a fine bunch of cops running out of gas in the middle of the night. Come on in. It's chilly with the door open.
12: It ain't gas, pal. Phillips broke jail.
14: Huh? How'd he do it?
12: Well, there was two of them. He had an accomplice. Said he was a lawyer. First thing I know, I'm looking into the muzzle of my own gun.
3: You know, they say Phillips used to work for Houdini once.
2: All right, Ross, we don't have all night. Point is, we found their car abandoned on the road back of Ferris's Hopfield. Ran out of gas. It can't be far away.
14: Yeah, there was a big reward for Phillips after he broke jail at Bennington, wasn't there?
2: Yeah, $1,000.
3: Say, Jerry, you know him, don't you? You were in the Bennington pokey when he made that break. What was it, a drunken disorderly or something?
14: Yeah, had me a little too much and broke a window in the general store. We were roommates for the night. I was pretty scared.
2: How'd he do it, the break?
14: I don't know. I was sleeping at all. $1,000 reward, huh? Man could do a lot with $1,000.
2: Not dead, he couldn't. Don't you go getting any ideas now. That Phillips is a killer, and so's his partner, most likely.
14: Well, I ain't exactly helpless myself. Got a nice little fella on my side.
2: Now, you take my advice, chum, and put that gun away. They show up here, you talk soft, and let us do the capturing.
14: Sure, I'll play safe.
2: We'll be going. Just wanted to alert you, Jerry.
14: Yeah, thanks. So long, boys. All right, you. Come out from under that desk. Come on out, I say. This gun's getting mighty nervous. Get your hands up. Stand over there.
0: I'll
14: do the talking. Who are you?
0: You gotta believe me. I'm not a criminal. I'm a lawyer.
14: Oh, so you must be the other one. Keep them hands up.
0: I got into this by accident. He helped me escape, yes, but...
14: Where is Phillips?
0: I left him in the car. That's another thing. You can get the reward. I know who he's going to meet. They're going to a hideout.
14: Oh, I see. Well, who is he going to meet?
0: Somebody named Jerry Diamond. There. If you let me get to that phone, I can clear up everything.
14: No, you don't. You stay where you are, or I'll plug you.
0: But that's my partner, my law partner in San Francisco. I only broke in here so I could phone him. He'll identify me. You don't believe me?
14: Oh, I believe you.
0: Well, answer it yourself. You'll see.
14: Not on your life, mister. You think I'm out of my mind?
0: But you've got to answer it. You don't know what I went through to place that call. You can't just stand it. Jerry. You're Jerry Diamond.
14: That's right.
15: Jerry!
14: Who's that? Turn off that light, too.
0: It's Phillips.
14: Stand over there, but I wonder where you see you. Go on.
15: Jerry!
14: Come on in, Phillips.
3: I ran out of gas and that punk that...
0: It happened so fast that for a moment I had no reaction at all. None. I just watched it. Watched Phillips holding his chest with both hands. Watched that giant body twist convulsively on the floor and then lie still. Watched Jerry bend over him. And then straighten up. Then as he turned grinning, my emotion, my feeling came back. And what I felt was seething, overpowering rage, fury. Everything I'd been through this night was like a boiler that had to burst.
14: Dead or alive, I just made me $1,000.
0: You foul, stinking old man.
14: Huh?
0: You're worse than he is.
14: Ah, shut up. Maybe I'll get a reward for you, too. A small one.
0: I could feel the bullet land in my side, just below the belt. The avenues of pain spread out like the cracks in a hammered window glass. But somehow, strangely, it didn't stop me. I kept moving toward him. He backed away, surprised. He was aiming for another shot when we grappled. I got the gun, and he got my throat. I stumbled. I held onto his hand that was holding the gun. I wouldn't let go. And as he fell backwards into the chair, I was on top of him. And as we threshed around there on the floor, I brought his hand up suddenly and smashed the gun into his face. And then he lay still. I listened to his heart. He was all right. Then I realized that I was all right. Yet he'd shot me, hit me. I should be lying there on the plank floor instead of that grotesque heap in the shapeless flannel nightgown. I felt my side where the bullet had struck. Brought my hand away. There was no blood on it. There should be blood. Touch the spot again. Fingered the contour of something small and hard and round. I pulled it out of my watch pocket. A dime. A tenth part of a dollar. All a man needed to buy a cup of coffee. To make a phone call. To pay a fine in a kangaroo court. To save his life. And I'd had it all the time.

0: Suspense, in which Mr. Lloyd Bridges starred in William N. Robeson's production of Chicken Feed by Lawrence Goldman. 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Supporting Mr. Bridges and Chicken Feed were Amzie Strickland, Betty Grovely, Ted DeCorsia, Lou Krugman, Jack Crucian, Charlie Lung, Lou Merrill, and Dick LeGrand.
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0: 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A tale well calculated to keep you in suspense.
1: You gotta be tough to be a big shot. Especially when you're cursed with yellow curly hair and a pretty baby face. I learned about that early, when I was a kid, and the other kids started razzing. I learned that if you bounced a brick off somebody's head, the razzing stopped, and you were somebody. It was a very profitable lesson, which paid off as I grew up, and I found it pays dividends whether you're on East 10th Street or down in Mexico.
2: Morton, Charlie Morton.
1: Yeah, here.
2: Well, welcome to Mexico.
1: Well, thanks. You're Quinn, I suppose.
2: Right. Glad to meet you.
1: Same here.
2: Well, it's lucky you were the only American on the bus, or I'd never have recognized you.
1: No?
2: No. Collins wrote he was sending a young fellow out just from engineering school, but I didn't expect him.
1: Listen, Quinn, never mind my looks. You asked for a mining engineer, and you got one. Any complaints?
2: Why, of course.
1: Well, if there are, you can pay me off my guarantee, and I'll get back on that bus.
2: Now, wait a minute, Morton. I didn't mean to offend you. I got no complaints, as long as you can do the job.
1: I can do the job.
2: Yes, I guess maybe you can.
1: Now, how about a drink?
2: Sure, right over here at the corner. In Mexico, there's always a bottle of tequila not too far away. That's one thing makes it attractive.

0: be the only thing, then.
1: Oh, I don't know. Some of us like it down here.
0: Is that so?
1: Why'd you come, then?
0: Well, that's easy. They told me there was money in it.
1: Yeah. Yeah, there is. In here.
2: Bienvenidos, señores. ¿Qué quieren ustedes?
1: Dos tequilas, por favor.
2: Dos tequilas, sí.
1: I hope you like tequila, Morton. It's about all they have around here.
0: It'll do. Are all the bartenders like that?
1: Oh, no, that's Lolita. Her father owns a place.
0: Sure to be plenty good for business.
1: I guess so. Say, your stuff has all arrived. Last box of equipment came in last night, so you can start setting up the mill as soon as we get back.
0: Don't worry, I'll get it up.
1: I'm not worried, but time is important.
2: Dos tequillas, señores.
1: Si, gracias, Lolita.
0: Yeah, thanks, beautiful.
2: Beautiful?
0: Si, baby, that's you. From top to bottom.
2: Is okay, señor?
0: Is plenty okay, baby. Plenty.
2: Gracias, señor.
0: Well,
2: gracias.
0: Maybe I'm going to like Mexico after all.
1: Look, Martin, I don't know how much Collins told you about the setup.
0: Not much. Said there was a chance for some money and plus a little excitement.
1: He didn't tell you there might be more than excitement. Jail, maybe, or worse.
0: He mentioned it.
1: Oh. Okay, then. You understand that we've got a ticklish proposition on our hands. We've got to be careful, especially with these people. If they knew what we were planning.
0: Okay, what are we planning?
1: We struck a rich vein of gold quartz in the remote mountains about 20 miles from here. I've got my crew mining as fast as we can before anybody around here finds out about it.
0: So?
1: The tough part comes in getting it out of the country. There's a wave of Mexico for Mexicans right now, and if we haul the ore out to the regular stamping mill in town, the government will confiscate most of the gold.
0: I see. So you bring me in to set up a small stamping mill at the mine and mill the ore there, huh?
1: Right. We figure that in the next month we can sluice out maybe $500,000 worth of free gold, then get out quick before anybody gets wise.
0: $500,000?
1: Yes, but we'll still have to smuggle it out of the country. It's going to be a tough job.
0: Kid stuff.
1: Yeah? It's not just the law we've got to worry about.
0: Well, what else? Lolita?
1: Sure. These people would inform on us if they found out. But they wouldn't tell the government. They'd tell some bandit gang around in the hills somewhere.
0: Bandits. I suppose they got a Robin Hood down here, too.
1: Okay, Morton, maybe you'll learn.
0: Well, I thought $500,000 would tempt anybody.
1: And a 20th of that is your share. Maybe 25,000. That's not hay.
2: Señores.
1: Careful, Morton.
2: Señores. ¿Quieren ustedes otra bebida?
1: No, no, gracias. ¿Cuánto?
2: Un peso. Gracias, señores.
0: Hey, Lolita.
2: Sí, señor.
0: You understand, comprende English?
2: Sí, señor. I speak English muy good.
1: Oh, so I see.
0: Never mind, baby. A little is enough. Your old man ever give you any time off?
2: ¿Qué, señor? No comprendo.
0: Well, let's put it another way. Are you doing anything Saturday night?
1: Wait a minute, Morton. Better not make any dates.
0: Well, why not? A guy can't work all the time, especially with stuff like this around. You don't expect me to stay up there...
1: Hey, quiet, you fool.
0: Okay. Never mind, beautiful. See you later. Comprende?
2: Sí, señor. See you later.
0: Yeah, you get the idea.
2: Hasta luego.
1: Look, Morton, I warned you. Be careful.
0: I'm a big boy. I can take care of myself and her.
1: Just remember, there's $500,000 involved.
0: Yeah, $500,000.
1: Maybe, altogether, for the company. $25,000 for you.
0: $500,000.
1: Listen, Morton.
0: And $25,000 for me.
1: That's not enough for you?
0: It'll do for a start.
1: You think you're a pretty big shot, don't you, Morton?
0: And you don't like it, is that it?
1: I don't like you.
0: That bus is still out there. And you could get another engineer down here in maybe 6 weeks.
1: Something tells me I ought to take you up on that, but I don't have to like you. As long as you do your job and stay out of trouble.
0: Okay, then let's leave it at that. Whatever happens, it won't be me who'll have any regrets. The setup was just like Quinn said, except that the ore was even richer than I'd expected. There was a pile of it already mined, and I put the men to work right away assembling the stamping mill. You know, hard rock miners are funny. They hate being bossed by an engineer who's learned all his mining out of books. And they didn't like it either that I was getting a bigger share of the net than they were. And of course, to add that, my looks, the yellow hair, and the baby face. I knew that sooner or later I'd have to show them that they couldn't draw any wrong conclusions from my face. Well, it didn't take long for the showdown to come.
3: Come on, Hank. Let's knock off. Chow's ready.
4: Okay.
0: Wait a minute, Logan.
3: Yeah?
0: That sluice is not tight. You better get down there and tighten up those bolts.
3: You can wait till tomorrow. Chow's ready.
0: I said get down there and tighten up those bolts.
3: Who's going to make me? A dude engineer?
0: I am.
3: Why, you measly little...
1: Morton, you knocked him over the cliff. He went down in the gully.
0: I saw him.
1: Hurry up. Get down there, man. He's probably hurt bad. Must have fallen 30 feet. Morton, where are you going?
0: Somebody said supper was ready.
1: You didn't have to do that. You didn't have to knock him over the cliff.
0: Yeah, well, I asked for it.
1: But you didn't have to fight like that? Like you meant to kill him?
0: They wouldn't take orders, and I had to show him.
1: Okay, Morton.
4: Quinn! Hey, Quinn!
1: Yeah?
4: He's dead. His neck's broke.
1: So, you got to show us all how tough you are, don't you, Morton? Even if it amounts to murder.
0: If nobody else wants any supper, I do. I'm hungry.

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0: And now Autolite brings back to our Hollywood soundstage Mr. Burt Lancaster as Charles Morton in The Big Shot, a tale well calculated to keep you in suspense.

0: You gotta be tough. It's a tough world, and you gotta be tougher than the next guy. I was tougher than Joe Logan, that's all. I beat him in a fair fight. If he slipped and fell over that cliff, well, it's just too bad. While they buried him, I ate my supper. After that, I had no more trouble with the men. The first Saturday that everything was running smoothly, I went up to Quinn's tent. Quinn!
1: Yeah? Oh, come in, Morton. We're just looking over the take so far. What's your guess?
0: Maybe 100,000?
1: Yes, maybe. We'll pull at least 250.
0: We'll get that half a million, don't you worry.
1: If nobody bothers us.
0: Don't be so jumpy. Nobody's going to bother us.
1: I hope not. Say, Morton, I got to admit you've done a whale of a job so far.
0: Forget it.
1: Don't worry, Morton. I don't like you any better. But I can appreciate it when a man knows his job and does it well.
0: Okay, okay. Look, I'm going into town. You want any supplies?
1: I'm sending Andy in for him.
0: Well, there's no use of the two of us going.
1: Morton, I'm the boss here.
0: Are you?
1: Yes.
0: You told me as long as I did the job, that was all you cared about.
1: That's right.
0: Okay, I've done the job. It'll take the crew 2 days to catch up. I'm going to town.
1: I'll tell Andy you'll get the supplies.
2: Aquí, querido. More tequila?
0: Si, si, baby. Come here.
2: Oh, Senor Charm.
0: Love me, baby?
2: Oh, pero si, querido. I have never met one like you.
0: Yeah, like those double, baby. You're sensational. You'd knock them dead in the States. I'd like to take you back there. I'd like to dress you up in fancy clothes with diamonds in your hair.
2: Diamonds? Oh, senor, you must be very rich.
0: Not yet, not yet. But give me time.
2: It's very interesting. Tell me more, querido.
0: Later, baby, later. Right now, let's blow this joint.
2: But, Senor Charlie, is it not you must go back to wherever you go?
0: Ah, they can do without me for a while. I like it here better. Okay?
2: Okay, senor.
3: Vaya, vaya, andale!
0: Well, what was that? What'd the kid say?
2: It's nothing, Senor Charlie. It's a game they play.
0: Well, what'd he say?
2: He say, beware El Chico.
0: Oh, who's El Chico?
2: It's nobody, senor. You must not mind.
0: Sounds like a Mexican goblin or something.
2: El Chico is, they say, a bandido. He not like Americanos. He rob, kill them. They see me with Americano, they say, beware El Chico. It's a game.
0: I get it. He's the Mexican equivalent of Superman, eh? An imaginary Robin Hood in a sombrero.
2: Oh, no comprendo, senor.
0: Well, never mind, baby. Forget the fairy tales. That kid ought to be home in bed anyway instead of running around a saloon.
2: He's my little brother.
0: Oh, I get it now. This is the family game to scare off the Americanos, eh?
2: No, no, senor.
0: Well, I don't scare easily, baby. I don't scare at all.
2: Ah, bueno.
0: No, sorry, I... Say.
2: ¿Qué? What is the matter, Senor Charlie?
0: Nothing, baby, nothing. I just had a great idea, that's all. Thank your little brother for me, baby. He's just given me a great idea. Yeah, a great idea. For a long time, I've been thinking, why just 25,000? Why not the whole half a million? There's something wonderful about those little bags of free gold, you know? They're so negotiable. You don't have to exchange them for anything else before you can get the cash. With a half a million and Lolita, life could be beautiful. And now the plan was shaping up in my mind. I started putting it into effect as soon as I got back to the camp. Quinn was waiting there for me as I rode up, and I could see he was boiling.
4: Where in thunder have you been? You were due back 2 days ago.
0: I got drunk. I didn't feel like hitting the trail this morning.
4: Oh, just like that. Take it or leave it.
0: Well, that's it.
4: I don't blame a man for getting drunk. Once. But I'll send somebody else in for supplies next week.
0: I'm going in. I got a date next Saturday night.
4: Listen, Morton, I told you...
0: You want to fire me now? Huh? You got anybody else that can keep the mill going?
4: I haven't, and you know it.
0: All right, then. Let's get to work.
4: Morton.
0: Maybe we better speed up a little, too.
4: Why?
0: Well, they're talking in town about this El Chico.
4: El Chico?
0: Yeah, a bandit who thinks he's going to run all the Americanos out of Mexico. He's making war on the Americans. Been raising Cain up north.
4: Up north?
0: Yeah. The talk in town was that he's heading down this way.
4: I was afraid of something like that. You better tell me about it, Morton. Tell me all about it.
0: It was a cinch. From the very first, he swallowed it all. By the next Saturday, he was begging me to go back to town. Keep my ears open, find out all I could. Of course, I heard plenty. Then Quinn was hurrying the men, trying to figure out a way we could get out. But the way I told him, El Chico had complete control of the province of the north and blocked our way back to the States. The only other way was across the mountains to the west, and they were impassable without native guides. Now, he knew that, but I reminded him. And then the next time I went into town, I brought back the map, a greasy, crumpled, dog-eared pencil map, scrawled on butcher paper. It was a masterpiece. It should have been. It took me a whole night to draw it. And it showed an old wagon road going out over the mountains to the coast. I told Quinn I bought it from an old Mexican. It was the prelude for my trump card.
1: Okay. Map looks genuine, all right. And if it is, that road can't be more than 10 miles due west of here.
0: Well, I figure less than that. Straight over there in that low pass.
1: My golly, I think you're right.
0: Sure. All we got to do is to get across this one canyon right here.
1: And how do you figure we do that? With wings? It's 300 feet deep and 100 wide.
0: No, it's easy.
1: Yeah? That tequila you've been swilling in town's got you goofy.
0: Well, why not throw a bridge across?
1: I love the way you say that. Like, why not have another flapjack for breakfast?
0: Look, I'm an engineer, remember? I'll put a bridge across there in 3 days.
1: Morton, you do that and I'll take back everything I ever said about you.
0: The next morning, I tied a 200-foot length of rope around my waist, took a pulley with me, and started down to the bottom. It took me all day to make it up to the other side. I tied the pulley to a jack pine and pulled the rope through tight and tied it off. And then I came back hand over hand. After that, it was simple to finish the slickest suspension bridge you ever laid eyes on. Plenty strong enough to hold all our men and mules fully loaded. It was so good that even Quinn had the grace to admit it.
1: I gotta hand it to you, Morton. I've seen a lot of engineers that can work things out on paper, but not many that can do the job themselves.
0: Thanks.
1: What do you say we take a look over there tomorrow for that road?
0: No need to. I took a little walk the day I ran the cable across. The road's there, all right. Just where the map shows it.
1: Oh. All right, if you found it. I guess that takes care of that.
0: Sure, we're all set.
1: Thanks to you. I guess I owe you an apology, Morton. Maybe we all owe our lives to you.
0: That's the only time, before or after, that I had a qualm when he said that. But you gotta be tough. I couldn't forget that. It was too late now to back out. Everything was ready. We were all set to leave on short notice. Quinn wrote a letter to Collins in the States, telling him to meet us on the coast with a boat. Quinn gave me the letter to mail in town. But of course, I never mailed it. I spent my time in town getting the necessary mules and the gear. And then I went to Lolita.
2: Querido mio, I have missed you.
0: Well, it's the last time you'll have to miss me, baby. This is it. The diamonds, the fancy clothes, all of it. Yours.
2: Mine? Querido, you are rich now?
0: By this time tomorrow, we'll both be rich. With more gold than we'll know what to do with for the rest of our lives.
2: Gold? You have found much gold?
0: Si, and it's ours, thanks to El Chico.
2: El Chico? What?
0: Remember Beware El Chico, the game you played with your brother?
2: Oh, si.
0: Well, that's what gave me the idea, and it worked perfectly. We'll have to thank El Chico if we ever run into him.
2: Oh, I do not think that will happen. After all, El Chico is only in a game, remember?
0: Well, never mind the games now, baby. We got work to do. Now get some clothes, but keep it light. We'll pull out of here at midnight. And tomorrow we're rich. All there, alto!
2: We are here already, querido?
0: No, but you stay here with the mules while I go into camp with Quinn's train. It'll be dawn in an hour, then you start up.
2: Si.
0: And remember, raise as much dust as you can. It's part of the plan.
2: Si.
0: By the time you get there, everything will be ready. Comprende?
2: Si, si, querido. You are sure there will be no mistake?
0: Not with me running this clam bake, honey. Now give me a kiss. Atta girl. Hasta luego, baby.
2: Good luck, querido.
0: But I wasn't depending on luck. You don't need luck when you got everything figured. By noon, the leader and I'd be on our way back to the States with a trunk full of that yellow stuff. And the men? Well, I didn't even give them a thought. Not even Quinn. Dumb lugs. Too stupid to reach for what they wanted. They deserved whatever life handed them. Just before I rounded the last bend into camp, I stopped the pack. It's awful quiet in the mountains just before dawn. I took a deep breath and... Quinn! Quinn! Get going, you mangy cusses. Try to look like you've been running for 20 miles. Quinn! No, Quinn!
5: Who is it? Partner, is that you? What is it? What's the matter?
0: Alta! We'll have to get out in a hurry. El Chico's on his way here with 20 men. He'll be here inside of 2 hours.
4: How'd he find out about us?
0: Oh, it's all my fault. I was a fool to trust Lolita. I thought she was okay. She sent word to El Chico about the gold.
4: You blasted idiot. I told you to keep your mouth shut.
0: I know. You can kick me anywhere. I've been kicking myself all the way up here.
4: I'd like to kill you.
0: Well, I wouldn't blame you, Quinn.
4: All right, men, get those mules packed. We're getting out. The gold first. 2 saddlebags for each mule. All right, hurry up. Over
0: there. I worked like a demon alongside the men, getting the stuff packed. And then, just as the last mule was getting his diamond hitch, I grabbed Quinn's arm.
4: What do you want?
0: Quinn, I've been thinking. I gotta do something.
4: Looks to me like you've done enough.
0: Now, don't you see? It's my fault. It's up to me to do something now.
4: This is no time to beat your breast. We're getting out. Getting out of here as fast as we can.
0: No, look. Look, I got an idea. You gotta let me square myself.
4: Make it snappy. We can't waste time.
0: Well, listen. I placed a dynamite charge under the eyebolts at this side of the bridge.
4: Uh-huh.
0: Now, I'll stay on this side and wait till you're safely across. Then blow the bolts clean so there'll be no trace left.
4: I see.
0: You cut the cables on the other side with a hacksaw, and the whole bridge will drop to the bottom where the brush will hide it. You'll be out of sight when El Chico comes. And I'll tell him you've outslicked him, gone north. He'll waste several days riding after you before he realizes the truth, and by that time, you'll be safe on the coast.
4: What about you?
0: Well, I don't matter. This wouldn't have happened if I had shut my mouth off. Come on, you fellas get going.
4: Nuts, we'll stick together. Cutting the cables on the far side's a good idea. He'll lose a day going back to where he can cross the canyon.
0: But a day is not enough. His horses will catch your mules. We gotta destroy every sign of the bridge, make them think you've gone the other way. I'm staying.
4: I don't know.
0: It's the only way, Quinn. Look, look. You can see the dust cloud over there on the trail. He's coming. You haven't got much time to get out of sight.
4: All right, Morton. Maybe I was wrong about you. Let me shake your hand. Good luck.
0: Good luck. That's all guys like Quinn can think about. They don't understand a man who's tough enough to make his own luck. All of them lined up and they shook my hand. They all hated me since I came on the job. Now they were shaking my hand. And in a minute, the lead mule started. Soon they were all strung out on that long swaying bridge. Quinn stayed till last, spacing them out. I waved to him and waited for him to step out on the bridge. My hand inched toward the plunger. Then the stupid fool started back toward me. Go on, Quinn, hurry, there's no time.
4: I can catch up with him. Listen, I've been thinking, Morton. Sunday, while you were in town, I looked around for that road. I couldn't find
0: it. They're all right, you'll find it. Hurry, Quinn.
4: Maybe so, but I was just thinking. Why'd you plant the dynamite under this end of the bridge?
0: Well,
4: why couldn't you have strung wires and blown it out from the other side?
0: I just didn't. I made a mistake. All right, I'll take the consequences.
4: You can still do it, Morton. We've got plenty of wire. No need for you to fall into El Chico's hands.
0: Go on, you fool. Go on. In a minute, it'll be too late.
4: Too late for what, Morton?
0: Look at that dust. He's coming.
4: You know what I think? I think El Chico isn't anywhere within 500 miles up here.
0: What?
4: I think you planned to blow up this bridge with the men on it. Drop us all at the bottom where you could pick up the pieces.
0: Get away, Quinn. You can't stop me now. I'll take care of you later.
4: Get away from that plunger. Stop it. Morton, get your hand off that. Stop it. No.

0: The concussion had my head reeling for a few seconds. When the landscape swam back into focus, I could see the bridge was gone. The bridge and the men and the mules. But I couldn't seem to figure out what happened. Quinn lay beside me, very still. I could see blood. I seem to remember hearing a shot. But where did it come from?
1: Charlie! Senor Charlie!
2: Lolita! You did it! You shot him! You're wonderful! We did it, baby! We did it! Look at down there, a half a million bucks, baby! 3 million pesos in gold! And all we gotta do is go down and pick it up!
3: Yes, indeed, a good job, senor.
0: I stared stupidly at the little man in the big sombrero who stepped out of the manzanita and grinned at me. A smoking revolver dangled from one hairy paw, and the other was pulling Lolita toward him. My Lolita. She put her arms around him and kissed him in a way that she never kissed me.
3: We will pick up your gold for you, senor. You are a very smart man, Senor Charlie. I should like to be your friend. Except you are gringo. And you mistake to make the love to the sweetheart of El Chico.

0: Thank you, Bert Lancaster, for a splendid performance. Mr. Lancaster will return in just a moment.
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6: 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And you can be sure that I'll be glued to my radio next Thursday evening when Gregory Peck appears in a story called Hitchhike Poker. Another gripping study in
0: suspense.
4: Bert Lancaster will soon be seen in the Norma production, Kiss the Blood Off My Hands. Tonight's suspense play was written by Brett Halliday and adapted for radio by Lawrence Goldman, with music composed by Lucian Morawick and conducted by Lud Luskin. The entire production was under the direction of Anton M. Leder. In the coming weeks, suspense will present such stars as Robert Young, Virginia Bruce, Edward G. Robinson, Ray Milland, and many others. And of special note, our star tonight, Bert Lancaster, may currently be seen in the film version of Sorry, Wrong Number, that great suspense play, soon to be repeated on this program with Agnes Moorhead in her original role. Make it a point to listen each Thursday to Suspense, radio's outstanding theater of thrills. And next Thursday, same time, hear Gregory Peck in Hitchhike Poker.
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0: Suspense, radio's outstanding theater of thrills, is presented for your enjoyment by Roma Wines. That's R-O-M-A, Roma Wines. Those better-tasting California wines enjoyed by more Americans than any other wine. For friendly entertaining, for delightful dining. Yes, right now, a glassful would be very pleasant, as Roma Wines bring you Robert Taylor, star of Metro-Goldwyn-Mayer's Undercurrent, in a remarkable tale of...
1: Suspense!
2: Merry Christmas, Jerry. How's the real estate business?
3: Kind of early with your greeting, aren't you, Sam?
2: Well, I gotta get them in sometime. I may not see you again until next Christmas.
3: If this real estate racket gets any crazy, I'll be dead by next Christmas. I'm glad you could get up here, though, Sam.
2: What's on your mind, Jerry?
3: You'll probably shoot me when you hear it, Sam, because I'm probably nuts. But doggone it, you're a detective and you're my pal, and I just had to tell somebody.
2: Well, you sound like it's serious.
3: That's just it. I don't know what it is, Sam, but... Now, listen, you know we're agents for a group of houses up in Cypress Canyon.
2: Mm-hmm.
3: Those places that were started before the war never got finished.
2: Oh, yeah.
3: All I got in were the foundations, just concrete and a couple of beams. Well, they've been finished now. In fact, I'm putting up the for rent on the last of them today.
2: What do you want? Police protection from the mob?
3: Listen, Sam, this house that I'm talking about, it's got a number now, 2256. But before, when the men went back to work on it about 3 months ago, well, they just started when the foreman on the job brought me a shoebox that he'd found up on a beam. And this box had a manuscript in it, a story, kind of, all written out.
2: Yeah.
3: Well, he gave me the thing. I read it. I didn't think much about it. I put it in my desk. But the other day, and I happened to drive by there, I saw the number on the house and what the house looked like. I thought of this manuscript. And, well, I don't like it, that's all. There's something funny about it.
2: What's funny about it?
3: Well, mind you, this thing was found in an unfinished house in Cypress Canyon. House that was only just started building.
2: All right. Well,
3: listen, Sam, I want to read it to you if you got the time, and you'll see what I mean.
2: All right, shoot.
3: Well, here's how it begins. To whom it may concern, my reasons for setting down on paper what follows here will be abundantly clear.
4: What follows here will be abundantly clear to anyone into whose possession it may fall. First, let me say that I'm a very ordinary person. My name is James A. Woods. I'm 35 years old. By profession, a chemical engineer. My wife, Ellen, was a school teacher when I met and married her in Indiana 7 years ago. There's nothing in the past life of either one of us to suggest remotely any cause or reason for the dreadful thing that has invaded our lives. Our married life has been in no way different from that of millions of other average, reasonably happy, and congenial families. 3 months ago, I was ordered by my firm to take charge of a rather minor project in Los Angeles, Hollywood to be exact. The order was a sudden one. There'd been no time to secure accommodations, and conditions being what they are, the inevitable result was that until day before yesterday, we'd been living in the cramped quarters of one of those characteristic California motels. Needless to say, most of our spare time had been devoted to a search for something more permanent and comfortable, but the fruits of these efforts had been, financially and in every other way, a geometrical progression of discouragement. Until last Saturday afternoon, only 4 days before Christmas, we were driving into town on our way to a movie when Ellen saw it.
5: Jim, look!
2: What?
5: That sign in front of that real estate office.
2: Oh, yeah.
5: But
2: yeah.
5: Don't you see what it says? For rent, furnished, two-bedroom house, close-in, immediate occupancy.
2: Yeah, uh-huh.
5: Aren't you going to stop?
2: Oh, Ellen, you know what a sign like that would mean, right out in plain sight in front of a real estate office.
5: Oh, yeah, but Jim...
2: Either they want $600 a month...
5: We'll never know until we ask.
2: And if it's any good at all, there are probably 50 people fighting for it right back there now.
5: Well, honey, there's no harm in trying. Now, is there?
2: You really want to go back?
5: Oh, it's probably foolish, but what can we lose?
2: Okay.
5: Oh, darling, come on, cheer up. How do you know? Maybe our luck's changed. Maybe fate's gonna give us a nice new house for a Christmas present.

0: Come in.
1: Oh, we're sorry to bother you, but we just happened to see that for rent sign outside.
2: Oh, yeah, I hung it outside just this minute.
3: Is the house available?
2: Why, sure, sure it is.
1: Let me introduce myself. My name is James A. Woods, and this is my wife, Ellen.
2: How to do? Wow. Looks like it's fixing to rain.
1: Yes, so it does, doesn't it? Well, it was one of those things. The real estate agent had just been authorized to rent the place by mail that morning, and he'd hardly had time to look at it himself and put up his sign when we drove up. It was just an ordinary little California house about halfway up Cypress Canyon, number 2256. Just an ordinary, undistinguished little house. The agent didn't know much about it. Construction on it had been stopped by the war, and it had just been completed and furnished lately. Been vacant while somebody's estate was being settled, and now it was owned by a bank in Sacramento. Of course, we didn't
2: care about it. Got this key in the mail along with the authorization to rent. Only one there is. Of course, you can have duplicates made. Yeah, seems to stick a little. Oh, no, there it is.
3: Doesn't sound as though that door had ever been opened.
2: Well, a little oil on the hinges will fix that, all right.
3: Oh, sure.
2: Now here's your living room. Furniture's a little dusty, of course. You got to expect that. It's good furniture, though, you see? Benson Brothers.
3: Yes,
2: Now, over here's a little den. Paneled, you see? Radio, fireplace. Really a very attractive little room, particularly for a man.
1: Uh-huh, yep.
2: Now, the bedroom's off the living room here. Everything's all on one floor, you understand?
3: Uh-huh.
2: It's quite nice, I think.
3: Yes. Uh-huh.
2: You can see you get the morning sun here. There's a view of the canyon through these front windows. You got cross ventilation.
1: That's about all there was to it. It wasn't the best place in the world. It was small and badly built, but what would you have done? We took it with as little inspection as that. It was the Saturday before Christmas. And the very same evening, we were struggling up the steps from the road with suitcases and boxes and armloads of clothes and all the endless bric-a-brac that people collect and never know they have until they move. Ellen began unpacking, and I began moving things around and taking the worst of the pictures off the wall, doing all the little things that everybody does when they move into a new place and try to give it something of their own.
3: Don't be such a sourpuss. You know, it's a roof over our heads for Christmas. That's more than we ever thought we'd get, isn't it? Now, what in the world are we going to do with those two pictures?
1: Why don't we just leave them where they are?
3: Jim, we can't. They're too awful.
1: Well, all right, put them in the closet then.
3: I can't. Both the closets are jammed full.
1: No, I mean the other one in the little alcove off the den. At least there's a door there. I suppose it's a closet.
3: Yeah.
1: I don't know.
3: If that isn't a commentary on the housing problem, huh? A woman moving into a house without even knowing where all the closets are. Take the pictures down, will you, honey? Bring them in here.
1: Okay.
3: I guess you'll have to help me with this door. I can't get it open.
1: Let me see it. Well, of course you can, silly. It's locked. Where are those keys we found in the desk?
3: Mm. Here they are.
1: Nope. Not this one. Sure this one won't work. Nope. Feels like an awful solid door for a closet.
3: Oh, and that's one solid door in the house.
1: Nope, this one won't do it either. Well, we'll just have to get a locksmith up here on Monday. I'll put the pictures behind the desk, okay?
3: Yeah, all right. Jim, if you could just help me move this armchair, huh?
1: Oh, Ellen, will you let it go until tomorrow? You know what time it is?
3: Oh, but honey, I'd like to get the place looking just a
1: little bit.
3: Yeah,
1: but it's almost midnight. In fact, it's exactly...
3: What was that?
1: Tomcat, I guess, out in the brush somewhere.
3: Sounded near. Hope that doesn't go on all night.
1: Well, there's much we can do about it. Come on, Ellen. I'm dead tired.
3: All right, Jim. All right.
1: Where'd you put the toothpaste, honey?
3: It's right in the medicine cabinet.
1: Oh, yeah.
3: Jim, we ought to get some firewood tomorrow. You know, a fire in that living room would make all the difference in the world.
1: Can't. Sunday.
3: Well, Monday, then. Jim, I think red curtains are what we need, don't you?
1: Mm-hmm. Mm.
3: You know, just at least for the living room. Anyway, the ones in there now have just got to come down.
1: Yeah, I suppose they do.
3: What do you think of red?
1: Well, I guess it's all...
3: Jim.
1: It's some tomcat.
3: Jim, it sounded in the house.
1: Oh, now, how could it be in the house, Ellen? We've been over every inch of the house.
3: Except that closet.
1: Now, how could a cat or anything else be in the closet that's been locked up for over a year?
3: I don't know.
1: It's probably under the house. A wildcat or mountain lion or something. I hear they have them in California.
3: Jim, I don't like
1: it. Well, neither do I like it, but there's nothing we can do about it tonight.
3: Well, maybe we ought to call somebody, the police or some neighbor.
1: Oh, don't be silly, Ellen. You act like a kid. Come on, let's go to bed, huh?
3: All right, I suppose it is silly. Jimmy, did you lock the door?
1: Yeah. Can I turn out the lights now?
3: Yeah, all right.
1: Good night, Ellen. Sleep tight.
3: Good night, Jim.
1: I don't know what time it was. Perhaps an hour, perhaps only a half hour later. My mind was in that hazy borderland between sleep and a dream that's still part of consciousness. Then I was awake. Ellen, are you all right?
3: Yes.
1: Did you have a nightmare or something?
3: No. I heard it, too.
1: Well, that didn't sound like any cat.
3: Put on the light.
1: Yeah.
3: It seemed to be out there, Jim, in the house somewhere.
1: I'm going to look into this.
3: Jim, you be careful.
1: Come on. Where's my shotgun?
3: In the den, I think. Jim.
1: What?
3: There's something wet.
1: What? Wet?
3: Running from under the closet door. Sticky.
1: Ellen, don't. Don't touch it.
3: I had to. Jim, it's blood.
0: For Suspense, Roma Wines are bringing you Robert Taylor in The House in Cypress Canyon. 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And now, Roma Wines bring back to our Hollywood soundstage Robert Taylor as James A. Woods, with Kathy Lewis as his wife Ellen, in The House in Cypress Canyon. A tale well calculated to keep you in suspense.

0: cannot be too difficult to understand from the foregoing why I've taken the pains to set down in writing the events related here. To find in one's newly rented house a closet which cannot be opened is in itself certainly no great cause for alarm. But to be awakened in the stillness of the night by unearthly cries within that house, to find oozing from under that closet door something that is unquestionably blood, that's another matter. Perhaps others might have been braver than we. Suffice it only to say that we got out of the house in something very close to a panic, and only returned when we had the moral support of two stalwart Los Angeles policemen.
1: You just moved in here, you say?
0: That's right, officer. You can see we're still unpacking.
1: And the place has been empty right along before that?
0: Yeah, I don't know much about that part of it. You could check all that with the real estate agent, though.
2: Well, where is this closet?
3: Oh, it's right in here, officer. And the blood is...
1: Where? Where's the blood?
3: Jim?
0: Officer, I swear to you, there was blood on the floor less than an hour ago. I saw it.
1: Uh-huh.
0: It was running out from under that door. We heard that noise, and we got up, and then we saw it. The door was locked.
1: Locked, huh? It seems to be all right now.
2: Hey, you folks aren't trying to be funny, are you?
3: Isn't there anything in it?
1: No, ma'am, there is not.
0: Look, officer, we're reputable people. You can call my firm. They'll tell you all about me.
1: There's nothing wrong with this closet. Walls are solid. No trap doors.
0: If you think I'm lying...
1: I didn't say that, mister. Oh, you probably did hear some sort of a noise, and you got a little panicky, and...
3: What about the blood? It got on my hand.
2: It isn't there now, is it?
3: Yes.
2: Where?
3: I feel it.
1: Now, you folks just take it easy. You know, you're liable to hear all kinds of noises up in these canyons at night. You're from the east, you say?
0: Yeah. I'm sorry, officer.
1: Ah, that's all right. That's all right. If you have any real trouble, call on us anytime.
0: All right.
2: Well, good night.
0: Good night.
1: Good night. Hey. You ought to have this door fixed. That's enough to scare you.
0: Yeah, we're going to have it fixed. We didn't say much about it after that. There wasn't much that could be said. The next day, I went down to a lot and bought a little Christmas tree and some trimmings, and we tried to pretend we were cheerful, but there was an uneasiness between us that had never been there before. Ellen seemed tired and listless. Several times during the day, I noticed her washing her hands with a brush, scrubbing the one that had touched the blood. That night, we each took a sleeping pill and went to bed. It was sometime after midnight when I was suddenly wide awake and staring into the darkness. In some way, I knew at once and instinctively what had awakened me. Ellen was not in her bed nor in the room. The nameless thing I feared gripped at my heart until I could scarcely breathe. I opened the bedroom door and started through the house, putting on every light that I could find. There was not much to search, but I searched thoroughly. The living room, the kitchen, bathroom, day, and even the garage. And all the time, the dread of looking where I knew at last I must look. For I think I knew from the very first time where I'd find her. It must have been a full minute that I stood before that closet door. Then, I opened it. She stood there rigid, her arms at her sides, the fingers extended like claws. Her hair was over her face, her eyes stared out of it. Her lips were drawn back in a grin like an animal at bay. For a moment, I was frozen with the horror of it. I stretched out my hand. Very deliberately, she turned her head and sunk her teeth until they met into the flesh of my forearm. I'd raised my hand to strike at her, but already she'd relaxed her hold and gone utterly limp. She would have fallen unless I'd caught her. I carried her into the bedroom and laid her on the bed. Strangely, at that moment, my only thought was how I might revive her. Until I saw that it was not a faint, but a sleep that she'd fallen into. A sleep as deep and heavy as though she'd been drugged. And so I left her. But for me, that night, there was no sleep.

0: Jim?
1: Yes, Ellen?
0: Oh. What are you doing up so early?
1: Oh, I got a little restless. I'd make some coffee.
0: Oh. Oh. I had the most wonderful sleep. And I feel so rested.
1: Do you?
0: Mm-hmm. Jim.
1: What?
0: What's the matter with your arm?
1: Oh, I just hurt it.
0: Well, honey, it's terribly swollen. Let me see it.
1: No, it's all right, Ellen.
0: Oh, it isn't all right. You've got to see Dr. Wesley right away.
1: Sure, I will.
0: No,
1: I
0: now
1: will.
0: You promise me, Jim, that you'll go the first thing this morning. How'd it happen?
1: Why, there was a dog.
0: A dog?
1: Yeah, I heard him trying to chew through the screen door. I went out to chase him away, and he bit me.
0: Well, you mean there's all that racket, and I didn't even wake up?
1: No, Ellen, you didn't even wake up. It was clear to me that Ellen knew nothing of what had transpired the night before. I went to my office that morning and made a pretense of going over routine business, if only to restore my mind to some semblance of calm by the sight and sound of common, familiar things. Pain in my arm had become a persistent, dull throbbing. I made a late appointment with Dr. Wesley. He treated my arm with something of an arched eyebrow, and he said,
2: "Well, I've never seen anything quite like it before. That is, such a rapid onset of infection."
1: It was dark when I left his office. I hadn't realized it was so late. Driving home, my car seemed sluggish until I saw the needle on the dashboard and realized that I was pushing it to the utmost of its speed, that I was racing home to prevent something before it was too late, before the darkness had conspired against me. For somehow I already knew with certainty that it was the darkness and the night that I had to fear. The curves of the canyon seemed endless. And then the cold fear leaped up inside me. My house, too, was dark. I went slowly up the stone steps from the road, looking, praying for some sign of light or life. There was none. The house was empty. Ellen was gone. I looked with the same self-torturing thoroughness, and in that closet first of all, knowing as I did so that it was hopeless. And so, alone in that empty house, I waited, powerless and helpless now, deadened in thought and will, empty as the house itself, save only for the overwhelming sense of a terrible foreboding. For some time in the early hours of the morning, I snapped on the radio, shortwave. Why? Surely a minor question now. I only know that I did. And then I heard it.
3: Car 58, car 58, go to Laurel Canyon, the 4,000 block. A report that a man has been injured or attacked. Condition thought to be critical. Ambulance will follow. That is all.
1: I was there almost before the police, edging my way through the little crowd, staring down at the man lying there in his white uniform under the streetlight.
4: Yeah, the milkman, poor guy.
5: I heard him scream, but when I got here, just like this, there's nothing
6: right,
5: going on at
6: all. Stand back, stand back. Please stand back.
5: Well, you again.
1: I heard it on the radio. I live just down the road.
5: Yeah, I remember.
1: What happened?
5: Well, take a look. Maybe you can tell us.
1: He was dead. And he was lying on his back. And his throat had been torn out as though by the fangs of some wild animal. It is now Christmas Eve, or rather Christmas morning, for it's a little after midnight. I've been waiting here in the stillness of this empty house for nearly 24 hours, waiting for the end. Already once tonight, I've heard that dreadful wailing cry somewhere in the hills. I've nailed up the closet door, but that I know is childish and useless. My arm is horribly swollen and turning black, but that's nothing. It's another end that I foresee, as surely as other men foresee the rising of the sun. I hear the cry again. It's nearer now. I shall leave these notes in a sealed envelope and put it in a shoebox, in the hope that someone will give credence to these dark and terrible events, if indeed such nameless horrors can ever yield to mortal understanding. As for myself, I feel no longer any fear or even sorrow. Only a desire that the end and the thing that I must do may come soon. And it will be soon, I know. Yes.

0: at the door. Well, what do you make of it, Sam?
1: It's quite a yarn. But what of it?
0: That's what I thought. Now, listen, that's not quite all of it. Huh? Clip two, it's a newspaper clipping. Listen. Hollywood, December the 26th. Police reported what was apparently a case of murder and suicide in Cypress Canyon sometime in the early hours of the morning. The victims were James A. Woods, a chemical engineer, and his wife, Ellen. Preliminary investigation indicates that Mrs. Woods was killed by the blast of a shotgun in the hands of her husband, who then turned the weapon upon himself. That she fought desperately for her life, however, was evidenced by the disorder of the room and the severe lacerations inflicted upon her husband about the neck and arms. This is the second tragedy to be reported in Cypress Canyon within 24 hours, the other being the unexplained death of Frank Polanski, a milkman.
1: Well, no such murders or whatever they were ever occurred, if that's what's worrying you. The clipping, well, you have those things printed up, you know.
0: No, it's not that, Sam. That story was found in an unfinished house in Cypress Canyon. No number, no nothing, just a framework.
1: Uh-huh.
0: Now that house is finished. When I drove by it today, well, that's what stopped me, Sam, because it all fits. Now that it's finished, it is the house in the story, the same construction, the same vines and creepers on the lawn, even the same number.
1: So what? A guy who knows roughly what this house is going to be like writes a yarn and loses it or something.
0: Did he know the place was going to be listed for rental today, the Saturday before Christmas?
1: Oh, Jerry, coincidence. Two bits you find the guy next door is a ghost story writer or something, and he's been wondering for a year what happened to that thing he wrote.
0: Okay, coincidence. Well, I'm sorry I bothered you, Sam.
1: Don't be silly. I liked it. It's a good yarn. That the for rent sign you were talking about?
0: Oh, yeah. I'm going to put it up outside now.
1: Uh-huh. Well, so long, Jerry, and Merry Christmas again.
0: Yeah, well, thanks, Sam. I guess I was kind of silly, all right, huh?
1: Listen, when a guy named whatever it is, Woods, with a wife named Ellen, comes in to rent that place from you, then you can start worrying.
0: Yeah. Well, so long, Sam.
1: So long, Jerry.
0: Come in.
2: Oh, we're sorry to bother you, but we just happened to see that for rent sign outside.
0: Well, yeah, I hung it out just this minute.
3: Is the house available?
0: Oh, sure it is.
2: Let me introduce myself. My name is James A. Woods, and this is my wife, Ellen.
0: How do? Well, looks like it's fixing to...
2: Yes, it does, doesn't it?

0: Suspense.
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2: Why didn't you tell me before, Ken? 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
2: Thanks, Ken. 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
1: This is Robert Montgomery. I cannot introduce Night Must Fall. I have no words in prologue. So surely do I feel that the play is the thing. But I can introduce with great anticipation and pride the performance of Dame Mae Whitty as Mrs. Bramson, Heather Angel as Olivia Grain, Richard Ney as Hubert Lowry, and Matthew Bolton as Inspector Belsize. It is our particular pride that both Dame Mae Whitty and Matthew Bolton are playing the roles they created in the original stage play in London. And I will play Danny. With these performances, and with Night Must Fall, we again hope to keep you in
0: suspense.

0: It is a smallish place, a typical English country cottage, rambling and comfortable, with roses climbing upon the walls and the fences. Surrounding it on every side stands the dark bulk of the forest, the massive trees close packed, their interlacing canopies shadowing the undergrowth below. It is an out-of-the-way place, far from the nearest village, a mile or more from the nearest neighbor. A proper place for a murder, you might say. Usually, the forest quiet is undisturbed. But today, one might hear a few scattered shouts, see strange men in uncomfortable city clothes poking about through the brush, searching. And in the Bramson cottage, Dora the maid is receiving a visitor in the kitchen.
1: Oh, Danny, I'm so glad you come. I've been half off me rocker, what with that old witch in there saying all those terrible things about you and me. The police turning the place upside down and asking all kinds of questions. And... oh, Danny!
2: Here, steady now. What's all the row? What police?
1: You mean you haven't heard? That Mrs. Chalfont, the woman from the Tall Boys, has disappeared. Nobody knows what's become of her.
2: All that?
1: And there's even a man from Scotland Yard.
2: Scotland Yard? That is gratifying.
1: Gratifying?
2: Well, I mean they're being Johnny on the spot like that. Shows we're getting our tax money's worth. Now, what's the matter with the old girl?
1: Oh, Dennis, she knows about us. And she says if you don't marry me, she'll give me the sack. Oh, Danny, you will. You will, won't you? If you
2: know. No, if about it. Always had the very same thing in mind myself.
1: Oh, Danny.
2: I expect she wants to talk to me. Where is it? Through there.
1: Oh, you can't go in now. She's got people with her. The Scotland Yard man.
2: Well, I can look, can't I?
1: Danny, be careful. If she hears you.
2: Cat can look at a king, you know. So that's Mrs. Bramson, eh? They say she don't have half a bit tucked away.
1: Oh, she's rich and all, but try to get hold of it.
2: Who's the girl with the spectacles?
1: Oh, that's her niece, Miss Grine. Miss Olivia Grine. Poor son.
2: And the chap with her, I suppose he...
1: Mr. Lorry. He wants to marry her, but...
2: Aye.
1: I don't think she wants to, not really.
3: Well, now, if you see anything unusual, or anybody strange wandering in the woods, our men are stationed nearby, and just let them know. Good morning, Mrs. Bramson.
2: Who's that? Just left.
1: The detective. Scotland Yard.
2: Wish I had a better look at him. Never seen anyone from Scotland Yard before.
4: Dora? Is that your young man, I guess, skulking about out there?
1: No, Mum. That is... Yes, Mum. Only...
4: Well, send him in here. Instantly.
1: Yes, Mum. Go on.
2: Nothing ventured. Nothing gained, as they say.
4: Well...
2: Morning, all.
4: So you're Babyface, as Dora calls you.
2: That's me. Silly name, isn't it?
4: What's your real name?
2: Dan. Just call me Dan.
4: You smoke, I see.
2: Yes. Oh, I am sorry. I always forget my manners with a cigarette when I'm in company. I am sorry.
4: You know my maid, Dora Parco, I believe.
2: Well, we have met, yes.
4: You walked out with her last August bank holiday.
2: Yes. Excuse me smiling, but It sounds funny when you put it like that, doesn't it?
4: You ought to be ashamed of yourself.
2: Oh, I am. I've thought about it a good bit since, I can tell you.
5: You work at the Tall Boys, don't you?
2: Yes, miss. 24 hours a day, miss.
6: Oh, well then perhaps you can tell us something about that female who's been murdered. Hmm? Well, can you tell us? You know, there's a Mrs. Chalfont staying at the Tall Boys who went off one day.
2: Yes.
6: Well, nobody's seen her since.
2: I know.
4: What's she like?
2: But I thought you said, or somebody said, something about a murder.
6: Well, we don't know, of course, but there might have been, mightn't there?
2: Oh, yes, there might have been, yes.
6: Have you ever seen her?
2: Oh, yes, I used to take cigarettes and drinks up to her.
4: Well, what's she like?
2: What's she like? She's on the tall side. Thin ankles with one of them bracelets on one of them. Fair hair and...
4: Well... Go on.
2: Thin eyebrows, with white marks where they was pulled out to be in the fashion, you know. Her mouth, a bit thin as well, with red stuff painted round it. You can rub it off, I suppose. Her neck, rather thick, laughs a bit loud, and then it stops. She's very lively. You can't say I don't keep my eyes skinned, can you?
6: Jove, I should say you do. A living portrait, if ever there was one. Now,
7: Weren't you going for a walk?
6: So I was, by Jove. Well, I'll just charge off. Goodbye.
5: Goodbye, Hubert. You're very observant, young man.
2: Oh, the ladies, you know.
7: If you weren't so observant, that Dora mightn't be in the flummox she is now.
2: That's true, ma'am.
5: You don't sound very repentant.
2: Well, what's done's done's my motto, isn't it? Or you leaving, miss?
5: If you don't mind.
2: She'd be a nice bit of ice for next summer, wouldn't she?
7: You're a proper one to talk about next summer, when Dora will be... Well, what is it now?
8: Oh, Mrs. Branson, the butcher wants paying. And he says there's men ferreting at the bottom of the garden looking for that Mrs. Chalfont. And do you know about it?
7: Well, they won't ferret long. Not amongst my pampas grass. Olivia? Olivia! Oh, that girl's never there. Here, you. Come out of my garden, you. Come out. You there. You come out of my garden.
2: You're the cook, I suppose.
8: Why, I'll never know. Won't let me pay the butcher, so I won't know where she keeps her purse. But I do know, so put that in your pipe and smoke it.
2: They do say down at the Tallboys that she's got enough inside of her purse, too.
8: Well, nobody's seen it open. If you have a peep inside, young fella, you'll go down in history, that's what you'll do.
2: Aye.
8: Oh, something's boiling over. Auntie, did you... Oh.
2: Hello, miss.
5: Did Mrs. Bramson call me, do you know?
2: I'm sorry. I don't know your name.
5: Oh.
2: There is not much doing around here for a girl, is there?
5: I'm not a snob, but in case you ever call here again, I'd like to point out that though I'm employed by my aunt, I'm not quite in Dora's position.
2: Oh, I hope not. Though I'll be putting it all right for Dora. I'm going to marry her, and I...
5: I don't believe you.
2: You don't like me, do you?
5: No.
2: Everybody else does?
5: Your eyes are set quite wide apart. Your hands are quite good. I don't really know what's wrong with you.
2: You know, I've been looking at you, too. You're lonely, aren't you? You know, I could
5: I'm see... sorry. It's a waste of time you're doing your stuff with me. I'm not the type. Are you playing up to Mrs. Bramson?
2: Playing up?
5: You stand a pretty poor chance there, you know.
2: What do you bet?
7: They say they've got permits to look for that silly woman. Who are they, I'd like to know? If there's anything I hate, it's these men who think they've got authority.
5: I don't think they're quite as bad as men who think they've got charm.
7: What do you mean by that?
2: Well, it's no good thinking she's got any, is it?
7: Now, young man, what about Dora?
2: Wait a minute. Are you sure you're comfortable like that?
7: Yes.
2: Don't you think, Mrs. Bramson, you ought to be facing a wee bit more of this side? There, towards the sun more now. You're looking pale, you know.
7: Pale? Did you say pale?
2: Washed out. The minute I saw you just now, I said to myself, now there is a lady that's got a lot to contend
7: with. Well, I have. Nobody knows it better than I do.
2: Oh, no, I'm sure. Oh, it must be terrible to watch everybody else striding up and down, enjoying everything, to see everybody tasting the fruit, and... Oh, I am sorry. I shouldn't want to say that.
7: But it's true. As true as you're my witness.
2: Do you mind if I ask you what your ailments are?
7: Well, hadn't you better sit down?
2: Thank you, ma'am.
7: Well... I have the most terrible palpitations.
2: Palpitations? But the way you get about.
7: Oh?
2: Well, it's a pretty bad thing to have, you know. Do you know that 9 women out of 10 in your position to be just sitting down and giving way?
7: Would they?
2: Yes, they would. I've known people with palpitations. Somebody very close to me. They're dead now.
7: Oh.
2: My mother, as a matter of fact. I can just remember her.
7: Oh.
2: As a matter of fact...
7: Yes?
2: Oh, no, it's a daft thing.
7: Come along now, out with it.
2: Well, it's only fancy, I suppose, but you remind me a bit of her.
7: Oh, your mother? Oh.
2: Have you got a son?
7: I haven't anybody at all.
2: She had the same eyes, very wide apart as you, and the same very good hands.
7: Oh. And the same palpitations.
2: And the same palpitations. You don't mind my talking about your health, do you?
7: No.
2: You know, you ought to get used to letting other people do things for you.
7: Yes. Yes. You're a funny boy to be a page boy. I've taken a liking to you.
2: That's very kind of you, Mrs. Bramson.
5: Auntie, shall I pack these books for the post now?
2: I'll post them for you.
5: Oh.
2: With pleasure.
7: Have you got to go back?
2: Now? Well, no, not really. This is my half day.
7: Stay to lunch.
2: Well, I don't like to impose myself.
7: In the kitchen, of course.
2: Oh, I know.
7: Well, there's plenty of food. Stay to lunch.
2: Well, I don't know. All right, so long as you let me help a bit this morning. Don't you want some string for this? Where's it kept?
7: Oh, that woman knows. In the kitchen somewhere.
2: Through here?
7: Yes, that's right.
1: Dan, what'd she say?
2: Say?
1: About us.
2: Oh, it's all right. I told her I'm going to marry you.
1: Oh, Dan.
2: Here. Now, I'm on an errand for the old girl. I want a bit of string.
1: Oh, yes. Right here in the jar. An errand for Mrs. Bramson.
2: That's right. Uh-huh. This'll do.
1: Oh, Dan, she likes you.
2: And why not?
5: Here's something in the paper. A keeper in the Shepley Woods was closely questioned, but he had heard nothing beyond a woman's voice in the woods, and a man's voice probably with her.
7: Rubbish, the whole business. You, Dan, or whatever your name is, are those men still rummaging in my garden?
2: They're out there poking about right enough.
7: And I must go this minute and have a look at my pampas grass. And if they've damaged it, I'll bring an action.
2: Have your package ready in half a shake now, miss.
5: Thank you. What's that you're whistling?
2: I don't know, some song I picked up. Mighty Like a Rose, I think they call it.
5: Do you know what it says here in the paper?
2: About what?
5: The murder.
2: Oh? You're sure of that now, are you?
5: It says, a keeper heard a woman's voice in the woods on the afternoon in question, and a man's voice, probably with her, singing Mighty Like a Rose.
2: Is that a fact now? Popular song, that one. Pretty, too. Pretty little fella. Everybody knows. Don't know what to call me, but I'm mighty...

0: I'm sorry, is my cigarette worrying you?
1: Not at all. I like it. I can never make this horrid game come out.
0: Look, the red nine on the black ten.
1: Don't interfere. I saw that. Now I wonder...
2: No. The other one.
1: Yes, dear, of course.
3: Why, I'm sorry. My cigarette bothering you?
1: No, dear, no. Oh, I'm sick of solitaire. I want to be read to.
3: Right away now, let's see what we have. Ah, you old-fashioned child.
1: What?
3: It's East Lynne. It's your favorite book, isn't it?
1: Oh, why, yes, dear, so it is. Go on.
3: You old-fashioned child, retorted Mrs. Vane. Why did you not put on your diamonds? I did put on my diamonds, stammered Lady Isabel. But I took them off again. What on earth for? That's the other lady speaking there.
1: Yes, dear.
3: What on earth for? I did not like to be too fine, answered Lady Isabel with a laugh.
1: Good, isn't it?
3: Oh, yes, realistic. Ah, time for your medicine.
1: Oh, Danny, you always remember.
4: Hello, everyone. Any news?
0: Hello, Hubert.
1: News? About what?
4: Why, about the missing woman. What else?
1: All I know is those idiot policemen are still pottering about in my garden and my pampas grass is practically ruined. They haven't found anything, of course. They never will. Lot of nonsense.
4: Well, where there's life, there's hope. What?
3: Ah, Mrs. Bramson, time for your walk.
1: Oh, yes, dear. Have you got my pills?
3: Got them in my pocket.
1: And my chocolates?
3: Got them in my pocket, too. Here's your hat now, and I carry your rug on my shoulder. See you later. Be good.
4: Right you are. Mind you take good care of her.
0: Hubert.
5: Yes?
0: What do you think of him?
5: Granny's white-haired boy, you mean? He's all right, I suppose. He's made quite a hit with her.
0: Yes, hasn't he?
5: And in such a short time. Something I haven't been able to manage in a year.
0: Yes. It was just 2 weeks ago today he moved in, bag and baggage. He came the afternoon after that woman disappeared.
5: By Jove, that's right.
0: Hubert.
5: Hmm?
0: Have you noticed how he acts as if he doesn't care tuppence, but all the time he's watching to see what we're thinking of him?
5: Oh, yes, I've thought of that.
0: It's his incredible vanity. They always have it.
5: Who?
0: Murderers.
5: Good heavens, Olivia. Do you mean this woman they're looking for?
0: Yes.
5: But why... Oh, it's incredible. I say...
0: Hubert, I'm going to look through his things. Right now, will you? Oh, while they're out.
5: I say, now, that's a bit thick, spying.
0: We may never have another chance. Please, will you help me?
5: But... Well, I suppose...
0: Come

0: Isn't there another one? Oh, yes. This hat box.
1: Old-fashioned, isn't it? A bit heavy, too.
0: Suppose there's something inside it.
2: It's locked.
0: Dan!
2: But I've got the key somewhere about if you...
1: Oh, no, no, no. We were just...
2: Could I have my wallet back, please? It's the only one I got.
1: Oh, yes, of course.
2: Thank you very much.
1: Not at all. I...
2: Did you see the picture of me when I was a little fella?
1: Yes, it's very jolly.
2: Did you? It was on the inside of my wallet.
0: Oh, was it?
2: Yes, but I should be keeping my money. Only any bit of money I have, I always keep on me. Safer, don't you think?
1: Yes.
2: I only keep one 10-bob note in there at this wallet for emergencies. Oh, that's funny. It's gone. Well, I expect I dropped it somewhere. What did you think of the letter?
1: Letter?
2: You got it in your hand.
1: Oh, well, I didn't.
2: Means well, does Lil, but we had a row. She would spy on me. And if there's anything I hate, it's a spy. Don't you agree?
1: Yes.
2: I'd sooner have anything than a spy. Bar a murderer, of course.
1: What? What did you say?
2: I said bar a murderer, of course.
0: Talking of murder, do you know anything about Mrs. Chalfont's whereabouts at the moment?
2: I've got nothing to go on, but I think she's been murdered.
1: Oh, you do?
2: Yes, I do.
0: Who by?
2: They say she had several chaps on a string, and there was one fella, a London chap, a bachelor, very citified, with a fair moustache.
1: What are you looking at me for?
2: Well, now, you wasn't around these parts the day she bunked, was you?
1: Yes, I was, as a matter of fact.
2: Uh-huh.
1: What in heaven's name are you getting at?
2: Well, if the shoe fits, eh?
1: I'm going out for a breath of air, Olivia.
0: I'm sorry. I really am, about going through your things.
2: Sorry you were caught at it, you mean.
0: Did you do it?
2: You know, you wouldn't be bad looking without them glasses.
0: It doesn't interest me very much what I look like.
2: Don't you believe it.
0: You're very conceited, aren't you?
2: Yes.
0: And you're acting all the time, aren't you?
2: Acting? Acting what? Look at the way I can look you in the eyes. I'll stare you out.
0: I have a theory. It's the criminals who can look you in the eyes. And the honest people who blush and look away.
2: Oh?
0: It's a very blank look, though, isn't it?
2: Is it?
0: You are acting, aren't you?
2: Yes.
0: And what do you like when you're not acting?
2: I don't know. It's so long since I stopped.
0: But when you're alone...
2: Then I act more than ever I do.
0: Why?
2: I don't know. Because I like it. Now, what do you say if I ask a question or two for a change? Just for a change. Why can't you take a bit of an interest in some other body but me?
0: I'm not interested in you. But you... You don't talk. That's bound to make people wonder.
2: I can talk a lot sometimes. A drop of drink makes a power of difference to me. You'd be surprised.
0: I wonder if I would.
2: I know you would.
0: I think I can diagnose you all right.
2: Carry on.
0: You haven't any feelings at all, but you live in a world of your own. A world of your own imagination.
2: I don't understand you so very well. Not being so very literary.
0: You follow me perfectly well.
2: Do you still think there's been a bit of dirty work?
0: I don't know what to think now. I suppose not.
2: Disappointed?
0: What on earth do you mean?
2: Disappointed?
0: Yes, I suppose I am.
2: Why?
0: Oh, I don't know. Because nothing has ever happened to me, and it's a dull day, and it's the depth of the country. I don't know. Dora, what is it?
3: Digging in the rubbish bin.
0: Well?
3: There's something sticking out.
0: What is...
3: A hand. Somebody's hand. Oh, Miss Crane, somebody's hand.
0: Oh, they've found her.
2: Yes.
0: Where are you going?
2: To have a look.

In tonight's full hour of suspense, Mr. Robert Montgomery stars as Danny, with Dame Mae Whitty, Richard Ney, Heather Angel, and Matthew Bolton in Night Must Fall. Tonight's study in Suspense. In just a moment, we will return with Act Two of Suspense. This is CBS, the Columbia Broadcasting System.

And now, back to our Hollywood soundstage and Act Two of Night Must Fall, starring Robert Montgomery, Dame Mae Whitty, Heather Angel, Richard Ney, and featuring Matthew Bolton, in a narrative well calculated to keep you in suspense.

0: The forest around Mrs. Bramson's cottage had always been quiet and peaceful until the day they found the body. From that day on, there was no more quiet. There were policemen and questions. There were busloads of sightseers and newspaper men and photographers. Suddenly, the little rose-covered cottage was a focus of national curiosity. And the people who lived there basked in the reflected glory.
1: Danny, you are the one.
2: Back home again. I put your gloves away.
1: I feel dead.
2: And no wonder, talking to all those people, getting your picture took 15, 16 times again.
1: I hope not any more buses today. Oh, it's you, Olivia.
3: Hello, Auntie.
1: And Mr.
4: And Mrs. Bramson?
1: I feel dead.
2: Now, don't be a silly old woman. You look as pretty as a picture. Strawberries and cream in your face and not a day over 40. And when I've made you a nice cup of tea, you'll be 25 in the sun and 18 with your back to the light so you can think yourself lucky.
1: you caution. You'll be the death of me.
2: And now would you like a drop of in your tea? Gin, whiskey, liquor, brandy, or a nice dollop of sailor's rum?
1: Hey? Just listen to him. Now, don't you make me laugh, dear. Because, you know, there's always my heart.
2: You've lost your heart. You know you have. To the little fellow who pushes your pram. You know you have.
1: Pram! Pram! It's wicked to laugh, dear, with this thing all around us.
2: Ah, yes. I forgot.
4: Wonder if they'll ever nab him.
3: What do you mean?
4: The fellow who did it. Wonder what he's doing now.
3: I wonder.
4: You know, the fact they still have no idea where this woman's head is...
5: Cut clean off. At one stroke, they say.
3: Stop it.
1: Well, no need to jump down the poor boy's throat. It's merely the fact. Cut off at one stroke. Ugh, horrible. I suppose you won't stay to tea, Mr...
4: No, thank you. I think I'll go off before it's dark. Goodbye, Mrs. Bramson. Goodbye, Mr...
2: Dan, just Dan.
4: Goodbye, Olivia.
3: Goodbye, Hubert. I'm sorry.
4: Can't be helped. Good night.
2: Good night.
3: I'll see you to the door.
2: Well, what's he so solemn about?
1: Olivia's decided not to marry him. Silly girl.
2: Made up her mind a bit sudden, didn't she?
1: Oh, I don't know what's got into the girl. This last week or so, she's been touchy as a cat with kittens.
2: Maybe she's lost her heart to someone, too, eh?
1: Danny. Tell me, have any more of those terrible people called reporters, police?
2: There's a definite falling off in attendance today. It's Sunday, I expect.
1: Don't talk like that, dear.
2: Sorry, Mum.
1: And don't you call me Mum.
2: Well, if I can't call you Mrs. Bramson, then I can't call you Mum. What can I call you?
1: Well, if you're very good, I might let you call me Mother.
2: Okay, Mother.
1: You are in a mood today. I want to be read to now.
2: Your servant, Mother of mine? What'll you have? Now, let's see. There's the Channings and Redcourt Farm.
1: No, I'm tired of them.
2: Well, what about the Bible?
1: The Bible?
2: Sunday, you know.
1: Oh, well, all right, dear. Makes a nice change. Not that I don't often dip into it.
2: I'm sure you do. Now, where'll I read?
1: Oh, well, at random's nice, don't you think, dear?
2: At random. Yes, I...
3: Auntie, the paper boy's at the back door. He says your picture's in the News of the World again.
1: Oh?
3: He says he won't leave the paper until he's been paid. Says he hasn't been paid for a month.
1: Hasn't been paid? Is he mad? Are you mad? Why don't you pay him?
3: Because you don't give me the money to do it with.
1: Well, wheel me over to that cupboard.
2: Right you are.
3: Auntie.
1: Well, what?
3: Well, don't you think... I mean, wouldn't it...
1: Danny? Why, he knows where I keep my money, don't you, dear?
2: Since you told me, of course.
1: Of course. Well, now, here's the key.
2: Aye.
1: Wait till I get it from around my neck.
2: Eh?
1: Now, help me with it.
2: Right you are, dear. There you are.
1: Well, Olivia, what are you staring at?
3: Isn't that rather a lot of money to have in the house?
1: Put not your trust in banks is my motto, and always will be.
2: And so right.
3: But there's hundreds of pounds.
1: Don't be a silly goose. Here, go and get the paper.
3: Yes, Auntie.
1: And hurry back. Now, lock the box up and put it back. There's a dear.
2: Right.
5: What were those... sort of coloured folders. Look like somebody's will or something.
1: Oh, they're bonds and stocks. Nothing you'd understand about, dear.
5: Oh?
1: Where is that girl with the paper?
3: Here you are, Auntie.
5: Thank you, miss. I'll find the place for you. There you are, no mother of mine. Oh, look, whole page, headlines and all.
1: Oh, yes, the victim's past.
5: Aye.
1: With another picture of me underneath.
5: Ah.
1: Oh, taken at Tunbridge a year before the war, really.
5: Oh.
1: The bungalow of death. Fiendish murderer still at large. The enigma, that missing head. Oh, this print's too small.
5: Shall I read it to you?
1: Yes, dear, do.
5: Let's see now. Oh, yeah. The murderer committed the crime in the forest. He buried the body shallow in the open pit, cunningly chancing it being filled, which it was the next day, the 11th. That was the day before I come here.
1: So it was.
5: The head was severed by a skilled person, possibly a butcher. The murderer...
3: What's the matter?
1: Can you hear something?
5: I forgot it was Sunday. They're going to church in the villages. All got up in their Sunday best, with the prayer books and the organ playing and the windows shining. Shining on holy things, because holy things isn't afraid of the daylight.
1: And Danny, what's
5: But all the time the daylight's moving over the floor, and by the end of the sermon, the air and the church is turning grey. And people isn't able to think of holy things so much no more. Only of the terrible things that's going on outside, that everybody's reading about in the papers, because they know that though it's still daylight and everything's ordinary and quiet, today will be the same as all the other days, and come to an end, and it'll be night. I forgot it was Sunday.
1: Good gracious. What's come over you, Danny?
5: Oh, I speechify like anything when I'm roused. I used to go to Sunday school, see, and the thoughts sort of pop into my head, like as if I was reading them off a book.
1: You should have been a preacher, you should. Well, I want to lie down now.
5: Anything you say, mother of mine.
1: No, no, no, you push me about enough for one day. You might try to cheer Olivia up a bit, though. For the look of her, she needs it.
5: Only too happy to try, Mum. That is, if you like me to, Miss Olivia.
3: You've been drinking, haven't you?
5: You don't miss much, do you?
3: No.
5: I've had a drink, and I feel fine. You wouldn't like another dose of reading, would you?
3: I prefer talking.
5: Carry on?
3: Asking questions.
5: Carry on?
3: Are you sure you were ever a sailor? Are you sure you weren't a butcher?
5: Ah, talking's daft. Doing's the thing.
3: You can talk, too.
5: Ah, yes. Did you hear me just now? She's right, you know. I should have been a preacher. I remember when I was a kid, sitting in Sunday school, catching my mother's eye where she was sitting by the door, and she pointed to the pulpit and then to me, as if to say, that's the place for you. I never forgot that.
3: I don't believe a word of it.
5: Neither do I, but it sounds wonderful, doesn't it? I never saw my mum, and I never had a dad, and the first thing I remember is the Cardiff docks, and you're the first woman I ever told that to. So you can compliment yourself. Or the drink. I think it's the drink.
3: You do live in your imagination, don't you?
5: Yes. It's the only way to bear with the awful things you have to do.
3: What awful things?
5: Well, you... I haven't had as much to drink as all that.
3: You haven't a very high opinion of women, have you?
5: Women don't have to drink, be drunk to talk. You don't talk that much, though. Fair play. You're a dark horse, you are. You know, this isn't the life for you. What is there to it? Tell me that.
3: What is there to it?
5: Yes.
3: Getting up at 7, having breakfast with a vixenish old woman and spending the rest of the day with her in a dreary house in the middle of a wood. Going to bed at 11. I'm plain. I haven't got any money. I'm shy. And I haven't got any friends.
5: Don't you like the old lady?
3: I could kill her.
5: Oh, no, you couldn't. Not many people have it in them to kill people. Oh, no.
3: And what was your life at the Tallboys?
5: My life? Well, the day didn't start so good. With a lot of stuck-up boots to clean, and a lot of silly high heels all along the passage waiting for a polish. Orders, orders, orders. Go here, do this, do that. Open the door for me, get a move on. Waiter, my tea's stone cold. I'm not a waiter. I'm a millionaire, and everybody's under me. And just when I think I got a bit of peace, there's somebody locking the bedroom door, won't let me out. Talk, talk, talk. Won't fork out with no more money. At me, at me, at me. Calls me everything, lies on the floor and screams, and nothing keeps that mouth shut, only... Leaning out of the window, and the leaves is off the trees. Oh, Lord,
6: I wish I could hear a bit of music. And I do, inside of myself. And I have a drop of drink, and everything's fine. And when it's the night...
3: Go on.
6: I'm too fly floor for you, aren't I? You'd like to know, wouldn't you? Why would you like to know? Why do you lie awake nights?
3: Don't. I'm frightened of you.
6: Why?
3: How do you know I lie awake at night? Shall I tell you why? Because you're awake yourself. You can't sleep, can you? You can't sleep. There's one thing that keeps you awake, isn't there? One thing you've pushed into the back of your mind, and you can't do any more about it, and you never will. And you know what it is? It's a little thing. A box. Only a box, but it's rather heavy.
6: It's the only thing that keeps me awake, mind you. The only thing. But I don't know what to do. You see, nothing worries me. Nothing in the world. Only I don't like a pair of eyes staring at me with no look in them. I don't know what to do. I don't know what to do.
3: Dan. Oh, Danny. Don't. There's someone at the door.
6: It's all right. Anybody's there, I'll deal with them. I'll manage him myself. You watch.
7: Oh, hello, Dan. How's things?
6: Not so bad, Mr. Inspector.
7: Good afternoon, Miss Green.
3: How do you do? If you'll excuse me, I...
7: Of course. Now, you're bearing up, eh, Dan?
6: Yes, sir, bearing up, you know.
7: We haven't scared you all out of the house yet, I see.
6: Oh, no fear, sir.
7: No more news for me, I suppose.
6: No, sir.
7: Too bad. You mind if I sit down?
6: Please do, sir. Would you like to see Mrs. Bramson, sir?
7: Oh, plenty of time for that. How's she bearing up?
6: Well, it's been a bit of a shock for her. Them finding the remains of the lady at the bottom of the garden, you know.
7: Why didn't you sleep in your bed on the night of the 10th?
6: What did you say?
7: Why didn't you sleep in your bed on the night of the murder?
6: I did.
7: Oh, no, you didn't.
6: Yes, I did. Oh, for except about half an hour, that's right. I couldn't sleep for a toffee, and I went up on the fire escape, and I...
7: Oh, what time was that?
6: Well, about... you know how it is when you wake up in the middle of the night, you don't know what time it is.
7: Mm-hmm. Why didn't you tell us you were on intimate terms with the deceased woman?
6: Intimate terms?
7: Now, come along, old chap. She was seen by two of the maids talking to you in the shrubbery. Well?
6: Oh, sir, it's been on my conscience ever since.
7: So you were, eh?
6: Oh, no, sir, not that. I avoided her ever after the day she stopped me, sir. When they asked me about her, I got frightened to tell about her stopping me. But now you know about it, sir. It's a weight off my mind you wouldn't believe. As a matter of fact, sir, it was the disgust like of nearly getting mixed up with her that was keeping me awake at nights.
7: I see. You're a bit of a milksop, aren't you?
6: Am I, sir?
7: Yes. Well, that'll be all for today. I'll let you off just this once.
6: I'm that relieved, sir.
7: But don't... Oh, there's just one thing. If you don't mind, I'll have a quick look through your luggage. Just a matter of form.
6: Oh, yes.
7: Well, where do you hang out?
6: Right in there, sir. First door facing.
7: First door facing.
6: You can't miss it.
7: I'll find it.
6: It's open, I think. You can't miss it. You can't miss it. You can't miss it. You can't miss it.
7: This hat box is locked. Have you got the key?
6: It isn't mine.
7: Not yours?
6: No.
7: Whose is it, then?
6: I don't know. It isn't mine.
3: Oh, I'm sorry, I thought... Why, Inspector, what are you doing with my box?
7: Your box?
3: Yes. It's got all my letters in it.
7: Yeah, but I found it...
3: Oh, Dan's room used to be the box room.
7: Oh, I see.
3: I'll keep it in my wardrobe. It'll be safer there. If you'll give it to me, please.
7: Of course.
3: Thank you.
7: I'm very sorry, miss. I'm afraid I've offended her.
6: She'll be all right, sir.
7: Well, young fellow, I must be off. You might tell the old lady I popped in, will you? Tell her I hope she's better.
6: Thank you, sir. Good day, sir.
7: Good day.
6: Good day, sir.
7: Good.

0: Welcome back to the land of the living.
1: Oh, Daddy, we thought the murderer had got you. Whatever come over you?
2: I don't know. I felt sick, I think.
0: Waiting hand and foot on Madame Crocodile. Enough to wear King Kong out. Here, have a sip of this.
2: Thank you.
0: Is that better?
2: Yes. It clears the brain no end. Fainting indeed is the proper girl's trick. I'm ashamed of myself. Where's Miss Olivia?
0: Gone somewhere for the night.
2: Gone? For the night?
0: Said she was frightened. Just a good excuse to get away from the old dragon, if you ask me.
2: Did she say why she was frightened?
1: Not her. Not Miss High and Mighty. I've got my own ideas about where she was going. Let Mr. Hubert...
0: Oh, never you mind about her and Mr. Hubert. Maybe the poor thing was frightened. She tried to get the old lady to leave with her, didn't she?
1: Well,
0: not that she'd ever budge.
1: Oh, we've got to get on if we're to get through the woods before it's too dark.
0: Well, come along then.
2: I'd come with you, only I'm going the other direction. Paley Hill way.
0: You going out?
1: Huh?
2: Yes, I feel a bit funny.
0: But you can't leave her here by herself.
1: Oh, now she'll scream the place down.
2: I asked her a while back and she didn't seem to mind. You know what she is. She's to do me good and won't hear of me staying. It's no good arguing with her.
1: No good arguing with her, don't I know it.
0: You have a nice long walk while you get the chance. You wait on her too much. Well, you better draw the curtains. Whew, ain't it dark out? You got the torch, Dora?
1: Okay, honey.
0: Good night, Dan. Pity you aren't coming our way.
2: See you in the morning. Good night.
1: Okay. Toodaloo.
2: Good night.
0: Good night.
1: Good night.

0: Good night here, good night there. Anyone who sings the night before Judgment Day. What's the matter with... talking to myself. Wish people wouldn't walk out of rooms and leave me high and dry. Don't like it. Where are my chocolates? That girl's been at them again. What's that? Oh, Lord. Danny. Danny. Oi. Oi. It must have been an owl. Oh, thank heaven. Danny. What's that boy doing in the kitchen? Danny. I've got the jitters, Danny! They've gone. They've all gone. They've left me here alone. Oh, Lord, help a poor old woman. Danny. Danny, where are you? Danny! Danny, I'm going to be murdered. Danny! Danny! Danny! Danny! Danny! Danny! Danny! Danny! Danny! Where are you? Where are you? Danny! Danny! Danny! There's something outside. Oh, Lord, help me. Help me. Help me, oh, Lord. Forgive us our trespasses as we forgive. Danny! Oh! Oh!
1: It's all right. It's all right. It's only Danny. It's only Danny.
0: Oh, Danny! Danny, I'll never forgive you. Never.
1: Oh, my God. Here, have a drop of this now. Have a drop of this.
0: No, I can't take it.
1: Here, have a drop of it now. Come on. Come on. That's better. That's better. There. I am sorry, really. You see, they wanted me to see them to the main path past the rubbish heap in case they was frightened. Now, that's better, isn't it? That's
0: I don't know yet. Give me some more.
1: There. Yeah.
0: Oh, Danny. Danny, dear. Oh, all alone I was. Just an old woman calling for help.
1: I know.
0: And no answer.
1: No.
0: Oh.
1: Take some more. That's it. That's better now.
0: Oh, Danny. Oh, Danny, dear, the relief when I saw your face.
1: I'll bet you wasn't half glad, huh?
0: You're the only one that understands me, Danny. That's what you are.
1: That's right.
0: Oh, Danny, dear.
1: Yeah, now, quiet.
0: That
1: now.
0: Day.
1: Quiet.
0: You said to me about me reminding you of your mother.
1: Yes.
0: That was a beautiful thought.
1: Ah, yes.
0: When you think you're just an ignorant boy, it's startling.
1: That's right.
0: I'll never forget it. No, not as long as ever I live.
1: Poor old mum.
0: I want a chocolate now.
1: Right you are now. A nice one with a soft centre, the kind you like. Here's one straight away. Now, shut your eyes. Open your mouth.
0: Oh, Danny. You're the only one.
1: Aye.
0: Oh, strong hands you have. You are a pet. My little chubby face. My little baby face. My Danny. Am I in a draft? I've got to take care of myself, haven't I?
1: Aye, you have.
0: I want to be read to now.
1: Okay. What'll you have? The old East Lynne?
0: No. No, I don't feel like anything sentimental tonight.
1: What'll you have, then?
0: Well, I think I'd like the Bible. You were going to read from it this morning.
1: It's right here now.
0: It's Sunday. Yes. Isn't that nice? All the aches and pains quiet for once. Pretty peaceful.
1: Blessed is the man that walketh not in the counsel of the ungodly, nor standeth not in the way of sinners, nor sitteth in the seat of the scornful.
0: You read so nicely, Danny.
1: Very kind of you, my lady. But his delight is in the law of the Lord, and in his law doth he meditate day and night.
0: Shh!
1: What?
0: What's that?
1: You hear something?
0: Yes, a sort of thumping noise. Why, Danny, it's you.
1: Me?
0: It's your heart beating.
1: Oh.
0: Well, are you all right, dear?
1: Fine. I've been running along the path, see? I've been out of training, I suppose. When I was at sea, I never missed a day running around the decks, of course.
0: Of course.
1: I remember those mornings on some sea, very misty place it is, with the sun like breathing silver red he's coming up across the water, and only me about, and nothing else. And the sun, just me and the sun.
0: There's no sun now, dear. It's night.
1: It's night now. The ungodly are not so, but are like the chaff which the wind driveth away.
0: I think I'll go to bye-byes and have the rest tomorrow, shall we? Help me, dear, help me. You know what I am.
1: Yes, wait a minute. Wait a minute, I've only got two more verses.
0: Oh, hurry up, dear. I don't want to wake up in the morning with a nasty cold.
1: Therefore the ungodly shall not stand in the way of judgment, nor sinners in the congregation of the righteous. For the Lord knoweth the way of the righteous, but the way of the ungodly shall perish. That's the end.
0: Is it? Oh, well, it's been a long day.
1: Are you quite comfortable?
0: Bit achy. Glad to go to bed. Hope that woman's put my bottle in. Bet she hasn't.
1: You sure you're comfortable? Wouldn't you like this cushion back of your head?
0: No, dear. Just wheel me.
1: I think you'd be more comfortable with the cushion. My pretty little fella. Everybody knows. Don't know what to call me.
0: What a funny look on your face, dear. Smiling like that. You look so kind. So kind. What are you going to do with that cushion? Danny.

0: trouble you for that key, Mum. Thanks. Money, huh? Now you'll be put to some proper use. Kerosene, kerosene, kerosene, kerosene. Now we'll have a proper bonfire. What was that? In the sunroom? Where? No, no, she's dead. Get hold of yourself, Dan. There's somebody there. Behind the curtains. We'll see. We'll see. You.
1: I've never seen a dead body before. I climbed through the window. Nearly fell over it. Like a sack of potatoes or something. I thought it was at first. That's murder. But it's so ordinary. I came back expecting... I don't know. And here I find you, smoking a cigarette. You might have been tidying up the room for the night. It's so ordinary. Why don't you say something?
0: I thought she was going to spend the night in town.
1: I was.
0: Why'd you come back?
1: To find you out. You've kept me guessing for a fortnight, guessing hard. I very nearly knew all the time, but not quite. And now I do know.
0: Why are you so keen on finding me out?
1: In the same way any sane, decent-minded human being would want... would want to have you arrested for the monster that you are.
0: Why did you come back?
1: I told you.
0: Ha! She didn't keep any money anywhere else, did she?
1: I've read a lot about evil. I never expected to come across it in real life.
0: You shouldn't read so much. I never got through a book yet. But I'll read you, all right. You haven't had a drop to drink, and yet you feel as if you had. You never knew there was such a secret part inside of you.
1: I hate you.
0: You feel as light as air, same as I feel sometimes. Why? This is my big chance. You're the one I can tell about myself. Oh, I'm sick of hearing how clever everybody else is. I want to tell them how clever I am for a change. Money I'm going to have and people doing what they're told and me telling them what to do it. There was a woman at the Tall Boys, wasn't there? She wouldn't be told, would she? She never knew it was me she was dealing with. Me? Because I made her think... She was a chronically invalid, this old girl who's been treating me like a son. She's been more used to me tonight than she's been to any other body in her whole life. Stupid. That's what people are. Stupid. You said just now, murder's ordinary. Well, it isn't ordinary at all, see. And I'm not an ordinary chap. There's one big difference between me and the other fellas that try this game. I'll never be found out. Because I don't care that. The world's got to be here from me. That's me. You wait. But you can't wait, can you?
1: What do you mean?
0: Well, when I say I'll never be found out, what I mean is no living soul will ever be able to tell any other living soul about me. Can you think of anybody who can go tomorrow and tell the police the fire at Forest Corner wasn't an accident at all?
1: I can.
0: No, you can't.
1: Why can't I?
0: Well, I'm up against a very serious problem, I am. But the answer to it is simple as pie to a fellow like me. Simple as pie. She isn't going to be the only one found tomorrow in the fire at Forest Corner. Aren't you frightened? You ought to be. Don't you think I'll do it?
1: I know you will. I just can't realize it.
0: You know, when I told you all about myself just now, I made up my mind then about you. That's what I am, see. I make up my mind to do a thing, and I do it. What's that light in there?
1: What light?
0: There's somebody in this room holding a flashlight.
1: It can't be in this room. It must be a light in the wood.
0: Well, it can't be. Look, there, the window.
1: Somebody's watching the bungalow.
0: Nobody's watching. I'm the one that watches. They got no call to watch me. I'll go out and tell them that and all. I'm the one who watches. Look, behind them trees. Hundreds of eyes back of each tree. Thousands of eyes.
2: The whole world's on my track. What's that? What's that noise? Like a big wall falling over into the sea.
1: They mustn't come in.
2: You're looking at me as if you'd never seen me before.
1: I never have. Nobody has. You've stopped acting at last. You're real. Frightened. Like a child. They mustn't come in.
2: Everything's slipping away. From underneath our feet. Can't you feel it? Starting slow and then hundreds of miles an hour. I'm going backwards. And there's a wind in my ears, a terrible blowing wind. Everything's going past me like telegraph poles. All the things I've ever seen, faster and faster, backwards to the day I was born. I can see it coming the day I was born.
3: I'm going to die.
1: It's all right. You won't die. I'll tell them I made you do it. I'll tell lies. I'll tell...
4: Good evening. I'm sorry to pop back like this. Well, everything looks all right here.
5: I tell you, we did hear her. Plain as plain. And we'd gone near a quarter of a mile.
6: Plain as plain?
5: Made my blood run cold. Danny, she screamed. Danny, where are you?
4: Well, we'll soon find out. Now then... Oh, hello, Dan.
0: Hello, sir.
4: Second time today, eh?
0: That's right, sir.
4: How's the old lady?
0: Oh, not so bad, thanks, Inspector. She's gone to bed. She says she didn't want to be disturbed.
4: Smell of kerosene.
0: Well, you know what she's like, Inspector. Very nervy these days.
4: I'll just take a look in the bedroom, if you don't mind.
0: I no sooner got around the corner than she screamed for me. Danny, Danny, Danny, she screamed. Danny, she calls me. That's a pet name for Dan, that is.
4: She's not there.
0: I'll
4: take a look in the sunroom.
0: Yeah. I told her so then. I said, it's dangerous. That's what it is. Having so much kerosene in the house. That kerosene. She shouldn't have had so much kerosene in the house.
4: Well, now... Miss Crane, what are you doing here, may I ask?
1: Inspector, I'm concerned...
0: It's all right. I'm the fella. Anything I'm concerned in, I'd run all by myself. If there's going to be any questions on a public platform to answer, I'm going to do it by myself. Or not at all. I'll manage myself all right.
4: I get you. You're like a bit of limelight, eh?
0: Well?
4: Well, let's have a look at your hands, old boy, will you?
0: Sure.
2: Hands

0: looking at himself in the mirror.
1: This is the real thing, my boy. Acting. That's what she said, wasn't it? She was right, you know. I've been playing up to you, haven't I? I showed you a trick or two, didn't I? But this is the real thing.
2: Come along now.
1: Just come in. Do you have a cigarette?
2: Sure.
1: Thanks. You know, it's a funny thing. I want something now I've never wanted before in my whole life. A long walk. All by myself. Contrary, isn't it?
2: You coming?
1: But they'll get their money's worth at the trial. I'll hang in the end. They'll get their money's worth at the trial. You wait. You just wait and see.

This is Robert Montgomery again, with very grateful thanks to you, Dame May Whitty, Heather Angel, Richard Ney, and Matthew Bolton, for your superb performances in Night Must Fall. We all count your appearances here a distinct compliment. It was, of course, a great personal thrill to join you for tonight's play. Good night and thank you.

0: Mr. Montgomery may soon be seen in the Universal International production, The Saxon Charm. Dame May Whitty's current picture is Columbia's Sign of the Ram. Heather Angel may soon be seen in Universal International's The Saxon Charm. Richard Ney's next picture is Joan of Lorraine. Night Must Fall by Emmeline Williams was adapted from the stage play by Robert L. Richards, was directed by Anton M. Leder, and produced by Robert Montgomery. Lud Gluskin is our musical director and conductor, and Lucian Morawak composes the original scores. Next week, hear Dorothy Sayers' Suspicion on radio's outstanding Theater of Thrills.
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1: I had never believed in ESP, extrasensory perception. Oh, I had heard of universities conducting tests of this mental phenomenon, but their studies covered only those messages transmitted from one living subject to another. The messages that came to me were transmitted by the dead. Charles, my husband, was worried about my dreams. And after he finished his last book, he suggested a rest for the two of us on the Carolina coast.
2: Margot, you remember Aunt Ida? She lives down on the coast near Charleston.
1: What about her?
2: Well, she's invited us to vacation in a seacoast cabin she has in her hands. Sound good?
1: Oh, well, I don't know, Charles. You think we should? With your writing and all, I just have the feeling...
2: Oh, come on, Margot. She says she can't get a buyer, and the place is just standing idle, so let's go.
1: Well, all right, honey. But you remember the last time we went away. I had that awful dream.
2: Now, dearest, the doctor said those dreams were all cured. You're as good as new.
1: Charles, they weren't dreams. They were real. They happened. I know they did.
2: All right. Whatever they were, they're all gone now. And you do need a change.
1: All right, dear. I'll go if you really want me to.
2: That's my girl. Well, we can start packing right away. I'll get my typewriter. Did you get those books from the library?
1: Yes, I put them on your desk.
2: Oh, yes, I see them. What about these? The Lore of Piracy and Rascals of the Spanish Main. Where'd you get these?
1: I don't really know, Charles. I just saw them on the shelf and picked them up. They just seemed interesting. I just sort of felt I wanted to read them.
2: Well, they might come in handy at that. That section of the coast is full of pirate stories. We'll probably need a handbook to know one pirate from another.
1: I won't need a book. No, Charles. I'll know them. I'm sure I'll know them.
3: Now, how'd you folks happen to buy this place?
2: Well, we're not buying it, Jed. You see, my aunt acquired this place. What do they call it?
3: Teach's Cove?
2: Yes, Teach's Cove. Well, she bought it along with some other property about a year ago.
3: That'd be right after old Hurd died.
2: Old Hurd?
3: Yeah, Hurd Simpson. This fella used to own the cove. Right queer old gent. And lived out here all alone. Yeah, I reckon his land went up for taxes right after the accident.
1: He died in an accident?
3: Well... The official report said accident. Most folks around here got their own ideas.
2: Like what?
3: Well, I saw it myself, and I don't think it was no accident. I usually brought out Hurd's weekly groceries, and when I come out one Saturday morning, he wasn't nowhere about. I sat and waited a spell, but after a while, I got suspecting, so I gets to looking around, and I finds this little trickle coming out from under the door. Looked like somebody dropped a jar of preserves, but it was blood.
1: Oh, no.
3: Well, I busted in the door and found old Hurd dead as a hammer. Terrible cut.
1: Oh.
3: That's right, ma'am. Weren't no sight for a lady. The sheriff, he come out and marked it down as an accident because the doors and windows were locked from the inside. But how a fella could cut himself from the shoulder clear down to here by falling on something, especially when we couldn't find nothing that big for him to fall on.
1: Oh, Charles.
2: There now, honey, there now. Oh. I'm afraid your little gory tale has frightened my wife.
3: Oh, no, there's no need to be frightened now, ma'am. That was most a year ago. At least it was about this same time last year, time of the full moon and the highest tide.
1: Pirate's moon.
2: Margot.
3: Yeah, that's right, ma'am. Pirate's moon. I reckon they called it that because of the high tide. They could slip over sandbars and get farther up the inlets to bury their treasure or whatever.
2: Margot, how did you know about a pirate's moon?
1: I don't know, Charles. Read it in one of those books, I guess.
3: Yeah, there's a cove right up ahead.
2: Oh. It's a nice-looking place. The way you were talking, I expected to see a tumble-down shack.
3: Oh, old Hurd is a pretty good fella keeping the place up. Yeah. Here we are.
1: Certainly is deserted country. We didn't see a single soul on the way out here.
3: Well, I guess I better help you get set up, huh?
2: I'll unlock the door if you can start bringing in the bags.
1: Yes, hurry. Get in before dark. I don't know why, but I just knew we must be inside the cabin with the door locked before dark. There was something that would not be quiet, something inside my brain that was trying to speak to me. I had to shut it out of my mind.
3: Well, that ought to do it. Hope you folks are comfortable.
1: Thank you, Jed, for all your help.
3: That's all right, ma'am.
2: Here, I'll pay you and see you off.
3: Goodbye, ma'am.
1: Goodbye, Jed. Thanks again.
2: I didn't want to say anything in there, but my wife's been ill.
3: Oh?
2: Well, not physically, but, well, she has periods of, well, hearing people who aren't there.
3: Hearing people?
2: Do you get what I mean?
3: Yes, sir. I think so. She's might, edgy?
2: Exactly. I know we originally arranged for you to come out at the end of the week and pick us up, but I think you'd better come back sooner. You know, if she should have a relapse. Well, I wouldn't want to keep her out here any longer than absolutely necessary.
3: Well, I reckon I could make it out, the day after tomorrow.
2: Oh, that'd be fine, Jed. Here's your money for this trip.
3: Oh, thanks, sir. Oh, Mr. Reed.
2: Yes?
3: If I was you, I wouldn't go taking any moonlight strolls around Teach's Cove. It's best to be in after dark.
1: I determined that my husband should see no abnormal sign in me. I laughed. I acted gay. I ignored the feeling and the thoughts that kept trying to force their way into my brain.
2: Darling, look. Look through the window. How beautiful that sunset. The tops of those clouds are still in the sunlight, the base in the dark.
1: The way I feel sometimes.
2: What?
1: Nothing.
2: Margot, do you know where I put those books?
1: What books, dear?
2: You know, the ones you checked out on pirates.
1: I didn't pack them, Charles.
2: I know you didn't, but I put them in myself. Oh, yes. Yes, here they are.
1: But, Charles, I...
2: Well, I thought I'd look up your friend Teach, since this cover's supposedly named for him. Might even do some treasure hunting myself.
1: Oh.
2: Look at this map. It was drawn a long time ago. Not labeled, of course, but the general shape seems to correspond with our little inlet out there. I'll bet that's it.
1: Yes. It is our inlet.
2: And listen to this, honey. Edward Teach, better known as Blackbeard, was a giant of a man standing well over 6 feet and weighing nearly 300 pounds. He was killed in a furious fight in an inlet on the Carolina coast. The secret of his supposed hidden treasure went with him into oblivion. Doesn't that sound exciting?
1: What was that?
2: What was what?
1: I thought I heard a squeaking. Rhythmic. Like an oarlock. As if someone were rowing.
2: I didn't hear anything, but I'll look. Well, can't see anything now. Must have been your imagination. Oh, let's see, where was I? Oh, yes, right here. His favorite weapon was a cutlass, which could inflict a horrible wound at one blow. There are probably many shallow graves along the coast that attest to Blackbeard's double insurance when concealing treasure. It's interesting, don't you think, dear?
1: I think it's horrible. Oh,
2: can't you just see it? The treasure's buried. The men start to fill up the get. But before they can, the giant cutlass flashes twice in the moonlight.
1: Charles rushed out to investigate that scream. I knew he would find nothing. But at least it was a relief to know I'd not just imagined it. Charles had heard it too. Next morning, there was no indication of the mysterious sounds of the night before. Only a lingering dread in my mind. For I knew that night would fall again.
2: Oh. It's just what we need. Sun, sky.
1: What about the scream last night?
2: Oh, it's probably a swamp cat or something. We were reading about pirates and such. Our imaginations coincided with a perfectly natural sound.
1: Charles, imagination? Coincidence?
2: Well, I don't believe it was Blackbeard's ghost guarding his treasure, if that's what you're leading up to.
1: I hadn't mentioned it at all.
2: Oh, I just know it's on your mind. It's... Say, what's that over there?
1: What?
2: That piece of iron sticking up out of the sand. Looks like part of a small boat's anchor. It's pretty ancient. Let's dig it out.
1: Charles, I don't think we should.
2: Oh, for Pete's sake, why? It's broad daylight. Come on. What's this? Looks like a piece of ivory. Heart-shaped. Black diamond shape inlaid in the middle. You ever see anything like it?
1: No, Charles.
2: I wonder if it's valuable. It's a funny little thing. Just one hole in it down near the point of the heart.
1: It's evil, Charles. It's evil. Throw it away.
2: Now, Margot, don't get excited over a little bit of ivory. It might be valuable, that's all.
1: Evil, Charles. It's evil. Evil. Evil. A planchette. A planchette.
2: What?
1: It's an ivory planchette. Used to communicate with the dead.
2: Take it easy, honey.
1: The small hole is for the insertion of a writing instrument. There are two small casters attached to it. You place it on a piece of paper. Let the hands rest lightly on top. And it writes messages. Evil messages. Evil. Evil.
2: Here, darling. Lie down on the bed. Here's something to drink. It'll help you rest. Make you feel better. There now. Now, what kind of evil messages are you worried about?
1: What?
2: You were just telling me about messages from the dead. What were they?
1: I don't remember.
2: Well, you just said something about this planchette, right? You... You don't remember, do you?
1: No. I really don't know what you're talking about. It's like I blacked out for a moment.
2: Well, let's see if you were right about that thing. I'll look it up in that pirate book of yours. Let's see, glossary. Pirate, right plane. Oh, yes, here. Planchette used in a form of automatism. Especially believed to be used in communication with the dead. You're right, Margot. Absolutely right. Well, by golly, we're going to try.
1: No, Charles. It's evil. I know that, too. It's evil.
2: There, baby. Now you just go to sleep. You get some rest now.
1: Charles.
2: That's my girl. You'll sleep for a few hours. Well, now, maybe the planchette will tell me where Blackbeard's treasure lies. That is, unless his ghost is still guarding it.
1: Charles, where are you?
2: Right here, darling.
1: Charles, the planchette, did you...
2: No dice, baby. Old Blackbeard just won't tell me where his treasure is. I fixed up the little plaything there, put a pencil in, sat for over an hour with my hands resting on it, waiting for it to write on the paper. Still blank.
1: I'm glad.
2: I guess the way those things really work is your muscles finally get tired and you write out the messages that are already in your brain.
1: Maybe so, Charles. But how do the messages get in your brain in the first place?
2: Don't ask me. Ask old Blackbeard. You hungry?
1: No, not very.
2: You've been sleeping all afternoon. It's already dark.
1: Is the moon up yet? It should be full tonight.
2: Why, I hadn't noticed. Why?
1: You said it wasn't quite full last night. Tonight must be the pirate's moon, with the highest tide. Good night for reclaiming buried treasure.
2: Yes, I guess so.
1: I guess I will fix a little something. You had dinner yet?
2: Just a snack.
1: Oh, let's see. Where did I put that want to drive me out of my mind. I won't make a scene. I'll just ignore it like it wasn't even there. I won't even mention it. Charles? Did you hear it?
4: What, dear?
1: That sound again. Like the rowing we heard last night, just before the scream.
4: No, Margot. You're really letting this thing get too big a hold on you.
1: You didn't hear it.
4: I didn't hear a thing.
1: I won't then either. I won't imagine I heard anything. He's trying again. Trying to make me think thoughts that don't belong to me. Telling me I'm hearing things. Oh, Charles. Charles.
5: Well, I think I'll turn in early tonight. Oh, boy.
4: City boys like me get tired pretty quick in the outdoors.
1: Yes, it's a good idea, Charles. You need some rest. Yes. You need a rest. After tramping around this afternoon while I was asleep, finding that cutlass, putting it in here to make me think I'm going crazy. Yes. Yes, you sleep. Where is that planchette? Oh, yes, here. Put in the pencil. Now, on the paper. Right. Right. Write out the message that is in my brain. Reveal it to me. Write. Write. There it's moving. It's writing. K-I-L. Kill? Kill whom? Why? C-H-A-R-L. No! No, why should I kill Charles? He's my husband. He takes care of me. He keeps me... Wait a minute. Does Charles think I'm crazy? Y-E-S.
4: What was that?
1: Oh. Did you hear something, Charles?
4: Yes, I thought I did. Something like we heard last night.
1: Don't you think it's your imagination, Charles?
4: There. You must have heard it that time, Margot. Didn't
1: really?
4: You?
1: Really, Charles, you've been awfully jumpy lately.
4: Margot, what's the matter with you?
1: Nothing, Charles. Absolutely nothing. I've just been using the planchette.
4: You have? Here, let me see this paper. Is this what the planchette wrote?
1: Yes.
4: It says... Kill Charles. Yes. Margot, what does this mean? Are you crazy?
1: I don't know, Charles. Is that what you want me to be? Did you put this in the kitchen so I would think Blackbeard had been here?
4: Margot, what are you doing with that thing? Put it down. You could hurt yourself.
1: Do you want me to say I'm crazy, Charles? Do you want me to say that I've been talking to Blackbeard and he wants me to keep you from disturbing his treasure? Is that what you want me to say, Charles?
4: I don't... Margot. Margot, stay back. Put that down. Margot! Margot!
3: Hello, the house. That's funny. Nobody seems to be around. Mr. Reed said I should come out and check on things today. I guess I'll just take a look. Oh, Lord, look at that. Now, that Miss Reed, there now. I'm here to help you. No use to cry no more right now.
6: Oh, Jen, it's horrible.
3: Yes, ma'am. It sure is. Now, come on, let's go outside, away from all this, huh? Now, why don't you tell me all about it, huh? How it happened?
1: I don't know. The last thing I remember, yesterday, Charles gave me a sedative to make me sleep. I had horrible nightmares all about blood. Then this morning I woke and found this.
3: Now, ma'am, it won't do no good to cry no more. It sure is terrible. Terrible cut.
1: What?
3: Terrible cut your husband had there. Terrible, just like one Herd had.
1: Herd Simpson?
3: Yes, ma'am. Of course, you wouldn't know it unless you've seen them both like I have, but them cuts are almost identical. Exactly alike. What's that you're hanging on to?
1: This?
3: Yeah.
1: I don't know. We found it on the beach yesterday.
3: Yeah. That's mighty hard to explain. Old Herd had one of them things, too.
1: He did?
3: Yeah. Practically had to pry his fingers off of it. Funny little things, ain't they?
1: But I thought this... I mean... I thought mine was the only one.
3: Oh, no, ma'am. Some kind of gambling ship, I reckon, sunk out there a couple of years ago, and ever since then, them things been washing ashore.
1: Then they're not valuable as antiques or anything.
3: Oh, shucks, no, ma'am. They got so plentiful around here, folks got to calling them Blackbeard's Ace. Not much use to them, I reckon.
1: No, Jed. Not much use. Not much use to him at all. Except to Blackbeard.
0: Suspense. 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

0: train pulled out of Easton at 1:20 in the afternoon. It had pulled in 3 minutes earlier. It was a simple thing I had to do then. Watch it cross the bridge over the Wabash, watch it grow smaller, and when it was out of sight, I was finally home. And home was pick up the barracks bag and walk up the small hill from the depot. Down into Main Street on an autumn afternoon. Turn left on Sycamore, down 3 blocks. For the houses are painted white and has rockers on the porches and wide elm trees in November color. And the far-off sound of a dog barking and the smell of smoldering leaves. And 595 Sycamore Street. Up the path and up the steps. Jane! Janie! Janie! Sis!
1: Nick! Oh, Nicky, Nicky, Nicky.
0: How's the baby, sis?
1: Oh, fine. He was teething, but he's all right now.
0: I haven't seen him yet.
1: Oh, he's beautiful.
0: How's Johnny? How's Johnny, sis?
1: What?
0: Johnny, how is he? Your husband, my brother-in-law, Johnny, how... What's the matter with you?
1: Didn't you get my letter?
0: I was aboard ship the last 2 weeks, so...
1: Johnny is dead. Johnny went walking one night, and he's dead. One night, Johnny said he was going to walk down to Main Street. He told me he wanted to stop in the police station. He had something to tell the chief of police. He went out, and he was walking along, walking along.
0: Babe. Baby.
1: A car drove by, and someone shot a gun at Johnny. Johnny's dead.
0: Who? Who shot Johnny, sis? Janie, I'm talking to you. Who shot Johnny? Janie.
1: Come with me, Nick. There's your nephew. He's sleeping and he's my son. He's pink and he's fat and he says mama. He can say dada too, but it's a word he won't need. He's a good baby. And I love him as much as a mother can love a child. Now I want to show you something else. I've had it here in my apron, and I've been wondering what to do about it. I found it under my door about a week ago, the day after Johnny was shot. I'll read it to you. Don't talk to strangers. What happened to Daddy can happen to Sonny.
0: Give it to me.
1: My little boy is going to grow up. He's going to play with other boys and laugh and cry when he scrapes his knee on the sidewalk and go to school.
0: Give me the note,
1: and
0: Janie.
1: Live a life. No. No note, Nicky. These pieces get burned, get forgotten. It gets forgotten like everything else that's happened.
0: Who did it, Janie?
1: You're back from a war. Let everything be peaceful now. Look at my son, Nick. The way he wakes up. So peaceful.
0: Then the infinite gentleness as she lifted the child, held him close and kissed him. And the room was stillness and anguish and the bitter fear and the emptiness. And this was homecoming. Outside, it was November, the long, quiet avenue. And the glimpse of the coat-sweated woman in her backyard, gathering in her wash, feeling in it the starch of cold autumn wind. Walked to a cross street, then 3 blocks east. Police headquarters. Give a murdered man's name and yours, ask for the chief of police, and in less than an hour be shown into him.
2: Hello, Mr. Crawford. Have a seat.
0: You know why I'm here?
2: Yeah, I do.
0: I just came from my sister. She's scared. She gets threatening notes and burns them up. Why?
2: I don't know.
0: Who killed her husband?
2: I don't know.
0: Now look, you, this happened to my sister and now it's happening to me. A week ago, a man walked down the street. He was on his way to see you and he got murdered.
2: Easy, kid, easy. I've got some things to tell you.
0: Tell me.
2: 4 people saw it happen to your brother-in-law. That night, one of them, a woman, was brutally beaten, tossed into a vacant lot. A kid playing in the trash found her there. 2 days later, another witness got a bomb thrown through his nice new house. and almost killed his wife. That's two. The other two won't talk either, like your own sister won't talk. I'm tired, Mr. Crawford. I got a lot of things to clear away.
0: I want their names and addresses.
2: They'll talk to you, huh?
0: They'll talk to me. I want those names.
2: All right. Tell the sergeant in the next office I said you can have them. Mr. Crawford.
0: What?
2: Things have changed in this town. It's different. Hang around. You'll see.

0: Hello.
1: Evening.
0: Mr. Osborne?
1: Mr. Osborne, something I can do for you?
0: They told me down at your place of business you'd be home. It's about Jimmy Stewart. Mind if I sit down?
1: Not at all. Johnny Stewart, a friend of yours?
0: He was married to my sister.
1: Your sis? Oh, then you must be Nick. Heard a lot about you from Johnny, how you were soldiering. Welcome home, Nick.
0: Johnny worked for you, didn't he?
1: Good accountant, nice guy, Johnny, one of the best.
0: You were with him the night he was killed?
1: That's right, I was with him.
0: Well, you want to tell me about it?
1: Johnny was walking by my store just as I was closing up. I told him to wait a minute, I'd walk with him. We walked, we talked, got to a corner. I told Johnny to wait for me while I went into the drugstore to buy some cigarettes. Just as I came out, a car turned the corner, shot him down, drove away. That's how it was.
0: What kind of car?
1: I wouldn't know.
0: What, sedan, convertible, old, new?
1: A week ago they put me through this. I didn't know then, I don't know now.
0: Well, he worked for you. He was your friend. You knew all about him and me and his wife.
1: Nick,
0: and his...
1: I... like it here on my port swing. It reminds me I'm alive. Don't spoil it for me, Nick.
0: Mrs. Mason, you were sitting right here at your window and you saw it happen. You saw Johnny killed.
2: I didn't see it.
0: Well, what kind of a car? Just tell me that.
2: Nothing.
0: Well, the men who beat you up, did you identify them?
2: There were weeds, dirty old tin cans.
0: Please.
2: And they threw me down and kicked me in my throat. Go away. What are you doing in my house?
3: You listen to me, Nick. I can remember when Johnny Stewart was a kid, and he stole penny candy from me, right here in this same drugstore.
0: Yeah, and he grew up to be shot down right on this corner, right outside this store. What happened that night, Mr. Nolan?
3: Nick, I built up a nice business here. 20 years...
0: What did you see?
3: Nicky, it was me had to scrub his blood off the sidewalk.
0: What did you see?
3: Nothing. Nothing, that's what I saw, Nick. Nothing.
0: Hi.
4: Hello there.
0: Raking leaves, you can work up a sweat, even in November.
4: Yeah, big tree, a lot of leaves, Indian summer evening. You sweat.
0: Yeah, I know. You're Tom Ruxton, aren't you?
4: That's right.
0: I'm Nick Crawford.
4: Glad to know you.
0: Johnny Stewart was my brother-in-law.
4: Oh, really?
0: You got a nice house, Tom.
4: Thanks.
0: I understand your wife was almost killed when they tossed a bomb into it.
4: That's right. Hazel was out back. Lucky.
0: That bomb was tossed into your house because you were a witness to a murder, wasn't it?
4: House looks okay now. Got nice neighbors. Helped me. We fixed it up ourselves.
0: Who killed Johnny? You're scared to death, aren't you?
4: I've got a pretty good house here, mister. A tract house, GI loan. Once I had a nice uniform, just like you. Now what I've got's a wonderful wife, and anybody asks me, I'll say Hazel's a wonderful wife and I love her.
0: Like I said, scared.
4: Right now, mostly of you, and whatever you're carrying around with you, I don't want to rub off on me or Hazel. So I'll tell you something. Leave me alone.
0: When I went outside, it was evening in Easton. The air was chill and the dew was turning to light frost on the lawns. I walked for a while and I noticed a thing. The people on the streets, their stares, their looks over the shoulder at me, the whispers and the turning aside to let me pass. The word had gotten around that Johnny Stewart's brother-in-law was back in town and he was asking questions. I was being pointed out and walked away from. I'd come home, and I'd come home to a frightened city.

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0: And now, Autolite brings back to our Hollywood soundstage Mr. Frank Lovejoy in Elliot Lewis's production of The Frightened City, a dramatic report well calculated to keep you in suspense.

0: The next morning in Easton, clear, bright. Look out the window of an upstairs room where you've slept in an almost forgotten bed. And the glint of sunlight is autumn leaves wet with melting frost. And three houses down, the man in the bathrobe darting out of his front door to where the morning paper had been tossed into an evergreen bush. Watch him stalk it, retrieve it, scurry back. Trace a design on a pane of steamed window. And it's almost the way you remembered it. Almost.
1: Nicky, you up?
0: Yeah, come on in.
2: Hi.
0: Hi.
2: You sleep good?
0: Yeah. I heard the kid bawling a little while ago. Woke me up.
2: Oh, he was hungry. He's all right now. Nicky.
0: What?
2: Got home real late last night. I waited up a long time, then I got tired and went to sleep. My brother's first night home in 3 years. You'd think you could have managed to get home early enough for us to talk.
0: Well, what do we talk about, Jane?
2: You. What's happened to you in 3 years?
0: But Johnny. Dead Johnny. Murdered Johnny. Your husband, the man you had the kid with. We don't talk about that, huh, sister?
2: Shut up.
0: Janie.
2: I told you, shut up!
0: You're going to yell me into keeping quiet, Janie?
2: I told you. I don't want my baby killed. Johnny was enough.
0: You hate me for wanting to know why Johnny's dead? You hate me for that, Janie?
2: My baby gets hurt. I'll hate you to your grave.
0: You've got lots of new things in the house, Jane. You know, new furniture, new carpets. Looks nice. Looks expensive.
2: Are you coming down for breakfast?
0: How much did Johnny make working as an accountant for Osborne? 50? 60 a week? How much?
2: Nick, leave me alone.
0: New sofa, big green leather chair, new carpet. That costs a lot of money. How did you get them, Jane? Installment plan? Somebody give you a birthday present? How'd you do it, Jane? You got a home hobby? You take telephone subscriptions for latest magazine? How did Johnny do it? Is that it? How? He steal, he rob, he kill?
2: Nicky.
0: Tell me.
2: Ask Osborne.
0: Osborne? Ask him what?
2: How we suddenly became rich, how Johnny left a bank account with $30,000 in it.
0: What are you talking about?
2: You said you walked the town last night. Didn't you see what's happened to it?
0: See what?
2: People walking into back rooms, shops with no customers open late, men paying newsboys with bills and not taking change, or newspapers. People walking into back rooms, card rooms, dice tables, numbers.
0: And Johnny was part of it?
2: Johnny worked for Osborne.
0: And Johnny got sick of it and was on his way to tell the cop?
2: Oh, Nicky.
0: Oh, Janie, what's the matter?
2: If you tell anybody what I said, I'll swear you're lying. My baby, Nick, my son. I just died. That's what you did to me. It just died.

0: Hi, Nick. What are you... Hey, what's a big idea busting up my office?
1: I'll tell you the idea, Osborne. I reached across that desk to grab you by the throat. And I was going to try to break you in half, but a thing stopped me. You want to know what stopped me, Osborne?
0: What's the matter with you, Nick?
1: I want you to look at me, and I want you to say to yourself, here's a man who's angry. And you say to yourself, here's a man who might reach across the desk and kill me. He hasn't made up his mind yet. On your feet, Osborne. On your feet! Why did you kill Johnny?
0: You're crazy.
1: Talk to me, talk. Tell me, why did you kill Johnny?
0: I was walking with him, son. Walking with him. How could
1: you set him up as a pigeon? It's real simple. Walk with him, then go into a drugstore and wait until he's killed. Now you know how. Now tell me why.
0: I'm talking to your sister, son?
1: Osborne, you send your boys down to see my sister. They might live through what happened to him, but I doubt it.
0: Tough boy. Soldier boy.
1: Here's what's else, Osborne. This town suddenly stinks. Dice rooms, card rooms, numbers, and everything that goes with it. My brother-in-law gets a shiny garbage disposal, a new grand piano, real fine rugs, and a large bank account on how much a week? 75 accountants make about that, don't they?
0: We could start you at about 300.
1: Be polite, Mr. Osborne, to a guy who's talking.
0: 500.
1: Polite, Mr. Osborne, that's the word for just now. I could kill you, Osborne. Think about it with me. Here we are in this room. You, the man who's got the whole town of Easton so scared that nobody has a friend anymore. It takes a powerful man to frighten almost 20,000 people, but you did it.
0: Anything happens to me, Nicky boy, you'd get one block from here. Let's think about that, too.
1: That's what I'm coming to. Then there's me in this room, and you're afraid of me, and that makes me pretty big, too. But I'm not going to kill you because this is my town. And it used to be a pretty good town.
0: The uniform and the flag and the fist, that's all you need?
1: And there's law and there's people who need to know what's happening here. I'm going to tell you what I'm going to do.
0: Get proof, Nicky? How?
1: About 8 o'clock tonight, I'm going to take a walk. And I'm going to take the same walk that Johnny did. And I'm going into that drugstore and I'm going to make a phone call. A long distance call to St. Louis to a newspaper guy I know. And then it's going to be in the papers about a frightened city. And the reporters will come here and they'll find out, Osborne. You're getting real scared, baby.
0: You mean it about taking that walk tonight, Nick?
1: I mean it.
0: Maybe we'll bump into each other.
1: We will.

0: And on the way home, stop at Lane's Sporting Goods store. Buy a gun, buy cartridges. And Mr. Lane is all business. No good evenings. No how have you been, Nicky. Just ring it up on the cash register and not look at you and walk quickly away from you when it was done. And the walk home. Small town held in November twilight. Inside the house, try the new piano. The room where the baby is. Play with him. And Jane comes in and takes him away from you and tells you there's supper in the kitchen if you want it. And eat alone, paper propped against water pitcher. Alone. From now on, everything alone. Because the police wouldn't let you be a pigeon. Glance at the kitchen clock. And it's time.
1: You going out, Nick?
0: Yeah.
1: Where?
0: Just for a walk.
1: Will you be late?
0: Maybe. Don't wait up for me.

0: something for you, Nick?
1: Some change. I want to use your phone.
0: Sure, Nick. Here, Nick.
1: Thanks.

0: Long distance.
1: Oh, long distance. What's the station-to-station charge to St. Louis?
0: Just a moment, please. That will be $1.20, including the tax. What number do you wish, please? What number are you calling in St. Louis, please?
1: Pick a number.
0: I'm sorry, sir, but you must...
1: Don't be sorry. Get anybody you want to talk to in St. Louis. Have a talk on me.
0: I will return your money, sir.
1: No, don't do that. There's somebody I want to call in St. Louis, but I can't think of who it is.
0: I will give you information.
1: No, just talk to me.
0: I'm sorry, sir, but I can't do that.
1: Operator, I've got to talk into this phone for just a little while longer, just to let somebody think I'm not kidding in case somebody's watching.
0: I don't understand, sir. Would you like information?
1: About what?
0: Do you wish to talk to St. Louis, sir?
1: Do you think I should?
0: I'm afraid I'm going to have to return your money.
1: No, don't do that. I've got a number. Get me Benton 64373 in St. Louis.
0: One moment, please.

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0: Osborne didn't die. He lived quite a long time, 5 months. Hospital, trial, confession, sentence. And in 5 months, it was spring in Easton. It was a good spring. And you know how people are. They react to the weather.
1: Hi, Nick. Tree's starting to bud already. You notice?
0: They get friendly and they smile a lot, like winter was a long time, a dark time, and it was over.
2: Come on over to the house when you have a chance, Nick. You do that, you hear?
0: Grass grows in the springtime, but babies grow all the time.
3: Did you see him? Did you see him? Nick, he walked. My son walked.
0: Sure I saw him, sis.
3: He's growing up.
0: That happens, sis.
3: And you know what? He's lucky. He's got a good town to grow up in.

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1: This is Harlow Wilcox, and here once again is our star, Frank Lovejoy. This was your first appearance of our new season, Frank, and we want you to know we enjoyed every minute.
2: Thank you, Harlow, and thanks to Autolite for making it possible. You had some wonderful shows this season, and next week's promises to be one of the best. Ladies and gentlemen, if I may, I recommend that you be sure to listen to Death and Miss Turner, starring Miss Agnes Moorehead.
1: Yes, Frank, it should be a great show, brought to you by one of the great names in American industry, Autolite, and its family of 98,000 distributors and dealers in the United States, and thousands more in Canada and throughout the world. Our family also includes the nearly 30,000 men and women in 28 great Autolite plants from coast to coast, and Autolite plants

0: 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Next week, a new radio play by the originator of suspense, Mr. William Spear. The story is called Death and Miss Turner, and it will star the first lady of suspense, Miss Agnes Moorhead. That's next week on Suspense. Suspense is produced and directed by Elliot Lewis, with music composed by Lucian Morawick and conducted by Lud Gluskin. The Frightened City was written for Suspense by Morton Fine and David Friedkin. Featured in tonight's cast were Joan Banks, Lou Merrill, Herb Butterfield, Paula Winslow, High Averback, and Charles Calvert.
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0: 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That's R-O-M-A, Roma Wines. 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Yes, right now a glassful would be very pleasant, as Roma Wines bring you...
1: Suspense! This is the man in black, here for the Roma Wine Company of Fresno, California, who tonight from Hollywood bring you as co-stars Miss Nancy Kelly and Miss Claire Trevor. Both are currently being seen in RKO Productions, Miss Trevor in Murder, My Sweet, and Miss Kelly in Betrayal from the East. There is a phrase of Walt Whitman's, the sisters Death and Night incessantly, softly wash again and ever again this soiled world. And so with the tale of these two sisters, and with the performance of Claire Trevor as Clara and of Nancy Kelly as Adele, we again hope to keep you in suspense.
2: Everyone is so good to me. I like being here, but some of the others don't, I guess. Do you hear? They scream sometimes like that in the night. Maybe they scream because they remember things. But I remember things, too. Especially when people come out from town to see me, to bring me things. But there's nothing that I want. They can't bring back my sister. My beautiful sister, Adele. Today was Thursday and they came. And now they have gone. And when they came, they brought back memories of Adele. When we were children. The night that Mother died. The night we made the promise.
3: Don't cry anymore, Adele.
4: I'm afraid, Clara. We're alone.
3: We're not alone.
4: But if something happened to you...
3: Nothing's going to happen to me. I'm going to take care of you.
4: But that's what Mother said. Now she's left us, too.
3: But Adele, Mother didn't know that she... She wouldn't have left us if she could have helped it.
4: Promise me you won't die, Claire. And that whatever I do, you'll do. And that you'll never leave me.
3: I promise.
4: And we'll be together. Always and forever.
3: Always and forever. I promise.
2: And for years, I kept that promise. Adele and I were as close as anyone could be. We had few friends, and I didn't mind as long as she was happy. But sometimes I was frightened at the way she clung to me after we were grown.

0: afraid of what would become of her in case anything ever happened to me. And then something did happen. I met Douglas Foley. Adele liked him until she realized that I'd fallen in love with him. Then she hated him in a childish, vicious way. He tried to win her over, but it was no good. And then he asked me to marry him, and I said yes. That night, after he'd gone, Adele was waiting for me in my room. Adele!
1: Clara! Douglas told me.
0: Adele, you're so white, darling. You're ill.
1: But you promised me.
0: But Adele, I'm not leaving you. You're going to live with us.
1: No, it won't be the same. You promised always and forever.
0: But we were children, Adele.
1: You promised we'd be together always and forever.
0: Adele, you see,
1: if you marry him, I'll never speak to you again.
0: But we were married, and we believed that Adele would forgive us in time, but she didn't. She refused to see us. Then when we learned that my husband's new job was to take us to Europe, our first thought was of Adele. If she would only go with us. But when we drove to her house, she refused to come to the door, and we were forced to sail without her. My son, Doug, was born in Europe. And I wrote Adele a long letter telling her about him, but the letter was returned, unopened. When Doug was just 10, we returned to America. I went directly from the station to Adele's home. She was working in the garden when we drove up. I was shocked at her appearance. Her hair had turned almost white, and there was a strange look about her. I sent Doug to the gate to introduce himself. She looked at him in a puzzled manner. Then she saw us sitting in the car, and she turned and walked into the house. The next thing I remember was that day, 1 month after my return home, when I was put on trial for murder, for my husband's murder.
2: Mrs. Foley, will you tell us again what happened the night of your husband's murder?
1: My husband was working in the garden all day when it began to grow dark.
2: Will you please speak up?
1: Well, my husband had been working in the garden, and when I called him in, he insisted that he had something to finish. I called him several times after that, but then I became irritated and I gave up. I had my dinner alone, and I went up to my bedroom.
2: Then you admit that you quarreled with him the night of the murder.
1: No, we didn't quarrel. I was irritated, but I said nothing to my husband.
2: Your husband's death was caused by a deep, narrow wound in the vicinity of the heart. It is the opinion of this court that the instrument used might have been an ice pick. Mrs. Foley, have you any other ideas as to what might have inflicted this wound?
1: No.
2: Had your husband any enemies, Mrs. Foley?
0: And so I was acquitted that day because of insufficient evidence. I thought Adele would come to me during those awful days, but she didn't. I saw her in the courtroom, but she never looked my way. I believe it was about 2 months after the trial that my son Doug and his friend Roy went on an all-day hiking trip to the beach. They were late getting back. It was almost dark when I saw Roy coming up the street. He was alone. He was running.
3: Oh, Mrs. Foley! Mrs. Foley!
0: Roy, where's Doug?
3: He's down at the beach with her.
0: With who?
3: Your sister.
0: My sister? For heaven's sakes, Roy, will you tell me what this is all about?
3: Well, you see, Mrs. Foley, Doug and I, well,
0: it seemed that Roy and Doug had forgotten to take along their drinking water, and they hadn't missed it until they'd come to a very deserted strip of the beach.
3: Come on, Doug. Maybe we can get water at that little house over there.
4: Funny place for a house, isn't it?
3: Oh, yeah. Come on.
4: Looks like nobody lives there.
3: All the better. We can just drink out of that faucet in the yard. We won't have to ask nobody. Come on.
4: Sure run down, isn't it? Maybe the faucet isn't working. Garden's all dead.
3: Oh, sure, it's working. See?
4: Someone's just plain lazy. Or maybe no one lives here.
3: Oh, sure they do. There's a mailbox. Maybe there's a name on it. Look, Miss Adele Norris.
4: That's my mom's sister.
3: Yeah? Oh, let's drop in and see her.
4: Well, she wouldn't even know who I was.
3: Well, you could tell her, couldn't you? Say, maybe she'd give us some cake or something.
4: No, she's mad at me and Mom. Come on, let's get out of here.
3: Say, Doug, look at all the dead leaves on the porch. Let's have a look around.
4: No, she might come out.
3: Ah, she can't hurt you, can she? Let's peek in the window.
4: No. Roy!
3: Look, Doug. The place is all upset. It's all dirty and everything. Let's look in the rest of the windows. There's no one around. Oh, here's the kitchen. Look at all the dirty dishes piled up.
4: Say, maybe my aunt is sick.
3: Hey, look. Somebody's coming to the... the window. Oh, gosh.
4: What do you want? We wanted to see if you were all right. Go away. Don't you recognize me?
5: No.
4: Are you sick?
5: No.
4: I'm your nephew, Douglas Foley.
5: Go away, whoever you are.
4: I'd like to help you.
5: Go away, I said.
4: Mother wouldn't want me to leave you here like this.
5: Who's your mother?
4: I told you, don't you remember? She's your sister.
5: I have no sister. My sister died when I was 18.
4: Roy, you go home and get Mother. My aunt is sick. I'll climb through this window and see if there's anything I can do.
5: You stay out of this house.
3: Doug, let's both go. She doesn't want you here.
4: She's sick. You go for my mother and
3: oh,
4: hurry.
3: Okay.
5: If you come into this house, you'll be sorry. If you dare to... Did you say your name is Douglas Foley?
4: Yeah, that's right. You see, I'm...
5: Douglas Foley is dead. Forever and ever.
4: No, don't you see? The one who died was my father.
5: Douglas Foley came between two sisters. And then he died.
4: Yeah, but I'm trying to tell you. My mother and you
5: well,
4: are...
5: Well, if he isn't dead, then I guess he'll have to die again. Yes. Yeah, that's it. Yes. He'll have to die again. He'll have to die again.
4: And then look, you're sick. You need help.
5: I'm sick?
4: Yeah. Don't you want me to come in?
5: Yes. Oh, yes. Come in, Douglas Foley.
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6: And now it is with pleasure that we bring back to our soundstage Nancy Kelly as Adele and Claire Trevor as Clara, who resumes the recital of this Tale of Two Sisters. A narrative well calculated to keep you in suspense.
0: You see how clearly I remember things? I remember so well the horror of that moment when Doug's little friend finished telling me how he had left Doug there alone with my sister Adele. And I even remember what Roy said at the end.
3: So I came back to tell you, Mrs. Foley, on account of Doug made me. But now I wish I hadn't left him there with her. I know she's your sister and all, but I saw her face when she came to the window. She looked awful, Mrs. Foley. She looked awful crazy.
0: I followed Roy's directions, and I went by foot north along the ocean. I must have walked a good mile before I came to the house. I ran quickly up the pathway. The front door was standing open. There was a lamp burning on the table. Adele! She lay on the bed. I couldn't see her very clearly by the candlelight, but I could see that she was fully dressed. Her hair was undone, and it spilled down over the pillow. For a moment, I thought she was dead.
5: What do you want?
0: Adele.
5: What do you want?
0: It's me, Clara. Where's Douglas?
5: He's dead.
0: Adele.
5: Well, your husband is dead, I tell you.
0: Oh, I don't mean my husband. I mean my son. Where is he?
5: Oh, he was murdered by a long shot.
0: Be still. You don't know what you're saying. Where is my son?
5: I haven't seen him.
0: You have. He was here, I know that.
5: I haven't seen him.
0: Yes, you have. Try and remember. Where is he?
5: I don't know.
0: Oh, yes, you do know. What have you done to him?
5: Was he your son?
0: Yes, Adele.
5: Please. I hated him.
0: I know, but where is he, Adele?
5: He went away.
0: Where did he go?
5: He went to the village for a doctor.
0: Are you telling me the truth?
5: Yes.
0: How long ago did he leave?
5: I don't remember.
0: Will you stop questioning me? Can't you see that I'm sick? I tell you, he went for a doctor. Oh, will you come here, Clara? After 10 years. I've come to help you.
5: I don't need your help.
0: Adele, did Doug really go for the doctor?
5: You think I'm lying?
0: I don't know, but if he isn't back soon, I'm going for the police.
5: The police? Fat fool. I'm so sick, Clara.
0: I'm going to take the things off, Adele. You'll be more comfortable. Then when the doctor comes...
5: No, don't you touch me.
0: Adele, you're sick. Let me take your
5: things
0: off.
5: No, can't you leave me alone? Leave me alone. How do you know what's good for me after all these years? Oh, I'm in pain, Clara. I have a heavy pain here by my heart. And when I'm tightly laced, I can almost bear it.
0: All right. We'll leave it till the doctor comes.
5: Will a doctor help me, Clara?
0: Yes, of course he will.
5: Douglas Foley came between two sisters.
0: Shh, Adele.
5: He worked in the garden. He was bending down low. Oh, I'm so tired, Clara.
0: Yes, try and rest, Adele. Close your
5: eyes. Oh, but he was working in the garden, and I was on my way home from the sewing club. I saw him there, Clara. He looked the same after 10 years because he had your strength to draw from. But I was alone. I'd grown old, and he had stayed young.
0: And then she seemed to doze off. Her breathing was so labored, and I thought, perhaps she'll rest more easily if I undress her. And I went over to the bed. She was wearing a corset. I reached over and began to unhook it. She started mumbling something in her sleep.
5: You broke your promise. Always and forever, you said.
0: But she didn't wake up, and I finally managed to take her corset off. But as I went to place it on a chair, I noticed something protruding from the material. At first, I thought it was a broken stay, but it was round, and one end was sharp. I looked closer. It was a steel knitting needle, a long steel one, and there was rust on it. Or was that brown stain rust? Adele had concealed the knitting needle.
1: And there was proof of what I guess I'd known all along. Adele had murdered my husband. With a shudder, I dropped to the floor, and then something caught my eye. There was a hand sticking out from beneath the bed. It was white and still. It was a child's hand. I fell swiftly to my knees. Doug! Doug! And just as I reached out for him, I felt a sharp blow on the back of my head, and I fell to the floor.

0: I dreamed that Adele and I were children again. That she was laughing, and we were playing an old game of ours where we tied each other up with our bathrobe cords. And then we waited for a knight in armor to rescue us. It was the odor of kerosene that brought me to. The room was filled with it. My head was pounding, and I couldn't seem to focus my eyes. I tried to raise myself to my feet, but I couldn't seem to move my arms and legs. Suddenly, I realized why. I was tied with a bathrobe cord. I was a child again. Adele and I were playing our games again. My husband, everything that had happened between Adele and me had been nothing but a bad dream. A feeling of relief swept over me. And then suddenly I heard footsteps. And the door creaked slowly open. And suddenly I knew that what had happened had not been a dream. For Adele stood in the doorway. Not Adele, the child who would rescue me, but Adele with gray hair, who hadn't spoken for all those years. She wore a long dressing gown. She was barefoot, her long hair streaming about her shoulders. And there was a vacant, stupid smile on her face. She carried a bucket in her hand, and the odor of kerosene filled the room. She didn't seem to notice me as she went past me, and she threw the liquid from the bucket onto the bed. There! Adele! No, Adele! She paid no attention to me as she left the room again. I struggled wildly, but it was no use. I was tied securely. And then I saw a still figure on the bed. It was Doug. His face was white. He was unconscious. And there was a deep gash at the side of his head. And then Adele came into the room. She had filled her bucket to the brim, and she walked towards the bed again. Adele!
1: Clara?
0: Adele, untie me.
1: Untie you? Why?
0: Adele, listen to me.
1: This is your son, Clara.
0: Yes, Adele, untie me.
1: You were looking for him, and he was here all the time.
0: Please untie me, Adele.
1: I never knew your son. For years, I never knew him. How old is he, Clara?
0: He's only 10. He's just a boy. Adele, you're sick. Untie me, and we'll go for a doctor.
1: You want me to be well, Clara?
0: Oh, yes, untie me.
1: Are we friends again, Clara?
0: Yes, we're friends. I want to help you.
1: Oh, but I can't forget the years, Clara. I must wash those years away before we can really be friends again.
0: Adele, forget those years. Let me help you. Untie me.
1: Oh, no. No, we can't forget them, Clara. We must wash them away. That's what I was doing. I was washing away the years. Your husband's gone. And your son is all that remains of me. And then we can be sisters again.
0: You don't know what you're doing. Untie me, Adele.
1: But this isn't water that I have in this bucket.
0: No. No, you see, you're sick, Adele.
1: It's what I put into the lamps to make them burn.
0: Oh, no.
1: Perhaps I could burn away the years. Oh, yes, that'd be better. Much better.
0: No, no, Adele. Adele, for the love of heaven, untie me.
1: If I could burn away these years that remain on the bed.
0: Oh, no. No, Adele.
1: If I could do that with this candle. Oh, well, then you and I could really be friends again, like when Mother was alive. We could be sisters again. Always and forever.
0: We're sisters now, Adele.
1: Oh, no. No, you're lying. We're not sisters.
0: Adele, listen to me. We're children, and you've tied me with this cord, you see? And now you must untie me, like you used to do when you left me too long, and I cried.
1: No, no. No, you're lying. We're not sisters, and we haven't been for years. And now I'm going to punish you for lying, just as Mother used to punish me when we were children.
0: Then she started walking unsteadily towards me, a lighted candle in one hand, the bucket in the other, the liquid slopping over her dressing gown as she walked.
1: Clara, do you remember the time Mother washed out my mouth with soap when she caught me in a fib? Well, that's what I'm going to do to you now. Or, Or perhaps it would be better if I burned it out.
2: No, no!
1: No, now, Clara, don't scream. You'll waken your precious son. And we mustn't waken him now.
2: Adele, I'm tired. I promise you that I'll take Doug away. We'll both go away. You'll never have to see us again.
1: Oh, no, Clara.
0: And she kept moving towards me, holding the lighted candle close to her breast.
1: You mustn't ever lie to me again, Clara.
2: Adele! You're ill! You don't know what you're doing!
1: Wash away the years. Burn away the years!
0: Suddenly, I saw a tiny flicker of flame on her breast. The frilly dressing gown. She'd held the candle too close. Her entire dressing gown was a mass of flames. It spread swiftly to her hair. In a moment, she was a blazing torch. And the odor of burning filled the room. I could see her face. Surprised, contorted with pain. She turned and looked toward the bed a second. The bucket flaming in her hand. And then she went screaming out the front door.

0: Mrs. Foley. Mrs. Foley.
1: Yes?
0: You mustn't scream like that.
1: I wasn't screaming. That was my sister, Adele.
0: Yes, I know. Try not to think about it, Mrs. Foley.
1: You knew my sister was burned to death, didn't you, Mrs. Willard? She was very beautiful.
0: Yes, I know. Try and rest. Is there anything I can get for you before I go to bed?
1: No, thank you.
0: Well, go to sleep, then.
1: I will. Good night.
0: That's right. Go to sleep.
1: Was that my sister, Mrs. Willard?
0: No, Mrs. Foley. It was one of the others.
1: They scream because they remember things.
0: Yes. Yes, I suppose they do. Good night.
1: Good night. I remember things, too. I remember.
2: Promise me you'll never leave me, Clara. And that whatever I do, you'll do.
1: I promise.
2: Always and forever?
1: Always and forever.

0: And so closes Tale of Two Sisters, starring Claire Trevor and Nancy Kelly. Tonight's study in Suspense. Suspense is produced, edited, and directed by William Spear.
1: The other day, Elsa Maxwell told us about a friend who had lived many years in wine-loving countries around the world.
2: I gave him some of our delicious Roma California Burgundy at dinner, and he confessed to me that he thought it every bit as enjoyable as any he had ever had. 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
0: Ladies and gentlemen, next Thursday, same time, you will hear Mr. Lee Bowman as star of Suspense.
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15: A Statement of Fact by E. Jack Newman. The most lurid of crimes is the crime of passion. No mere bank robbery or stock swindle can compete for newspaper space with a nice, juicy love nest murder. Our story concerns itself with the murder which criminologists would classify as a crime of passion. But in fact, it is just the opposite. A crime of no passion. A negative murder committed because passion has fled and love was dead. A homicide without hope.
16: It is the finding of this coroner's jury that Robert Ames Dudley met his death at the hand of his wife, Ellen Randall Dudley. In view of the evidence, the jury recommends that said Ellen Randall Dudley be taken into custody and held for action by the grand jury.
17: Well, Chris, just as you predicted,
18: they couldn't have arrived at any other verdict.
17: Now, all the police have to do is find her.
19: She'll show up. An international beauty with a face as well known as a movie star's. How far can she get before she's recognized?
17: Well, a defendant that famous could be the making of the prosecutor who convicted her.
19: You're reading my mind, John.
17: But how could you...
19: Easy. With a little help from a pal.
17: Well, sure, I'll be glad to help, but... What makes you think you can be the next DA? There are other men in the office with lots longer service.
19: The man that gets to Ellen Randall Dudley first can be the next district attorney. Don't you realize that his name, yes, and his picture, will be linked with her in newspaper stories all over the world?
17: Oh, sure.
19: First things first. I'll have a warrant for her arrest issued by our office. And then you and I have got to use every pipeline we have into the police and sheriff's office. I want to know the minute she's picked up.
17: Chris, I've watched you pull off some pretty fast deals ever since we were in law school, but...
19: Fast deals? You hurt my feelings, John. I'm merely doing my duty as a servant of the people.

0: Yeah.
1: This is Johnny Bradford, Chris.
0: Oh, yeah, Johnny.
1: I'm sorry to wake you in the middle of the night.
0: That's all right. What's up?
1: I'm down at the sheriff's office. They picked up Ellen Dudley half an hour ago, out in Allenview. She was hiding in the restroom of an all-night bus station.
0: Good. I'll be right down.
1: The sheriff's holding her incommunicado, Chris.
0: That's bad.
1: You have to work fast on this one.
0: Yes, I know. Listen, can you get to the sheriff?
1: I can try.
0: Get to him. And tell him the district attorney will hold him personally responsible for the conduct of his office and his officers in this situation. Remind them that the accused is the state's prisoner, not the county's.
1: Yeah, Chris, but he can still hold her legally for 48 hours.
0: I know.
1: And he's coming up for re-election.
0: I know. You just get the word to him. I'll be there in less than a half hour.
2: Sorry. No comment. Now, look, let me through, please. I'm sorry. I have nothing to say at this time.
3: You didn't waste any time, Chris.
0: I can't afford to. How did the papers get in on this?
3: The sheriff called them after I told him you were on your way down.
0: Publicity, huh?
3: Every little bit helps during election year. You ought to know.
0: Yeah. Where's Mrs. Dudley?
3: In there with him.
0: Where's she been these last 3 days?
3: I don't know. She isn't talking, at least to me.
0: Well, she'll talk to me.
4: Just a minute. The sheriff left orders that he's not to be disturbed.
0: What's your name?
4: Deputy P.G. Thaler.
0: Mr. Thaler, I want you to go and stand by that door over there.
4: Huh?
0: No one, absolutely no one, is to come through that door until I say so.
4: I take my orders from Sheriff Morrow.
5: Thaler, I want... Hey, I thought I told you I didn't want anyone around here.
0: Good morning, Sheriff.
5: Who are you?
0: Dale Christian, Deputy District Attorney.
5: Oh. And Mr. Bradford here said you were on the way down. Now, we can handle this situation all right, Mr. Christian.
0: Is Mrs. Dudley in there?
5: Yes.
0: Is she guarded?
5: No need to
0: guard
5: her.
0: Get in there, John. Don't take your eyes off her.
6: Right, Chris.
5: Now, look here.
0: Now, you look here, Sheriff. You're going to do as I say.
5: Just a minute there, Bradford. He has no right to go into my office.
0: He has every right to go in there, and I'll show you why. Here. See this?
5: Yeah.
0: It's a warrant issued yesterday afternoon for the arrest of Ellen Randall Dudley. When you see that seal and that signature, your authority is automatically superseded.
5: No one comes in here and tells me how to run my job.
0: I'm telling you. You're trying to get your name and picture in every newspaper in the country at the expense of this case, and I'll have no more of it. Now, this is no pressman's holiday. If you have any brains at all, you'll take Mr. Thaler here and go outside and get rid of those reporters as fast as you can.
5: I'll take action against you for this, Mr. Christian.
0: Do that, Sheriff, and see where it'll get you. Good morning, Mrs. Dudley.
7: Yes?
0: My name is Christian, Mrs. Dudley. I'm the Deputy District Attorney. All right, John.
7: What are you going to do?
3: Just take a few notes, Mrs. Dudley.
7: What kind of notes?
0: Mr. Bradford is also from my office. He's here to take notes on what you say to me, Mrs. Dudley.
7: Oh.
0: I'm obligated to warn you that whatever you say right now may be used later in the court. You don't have to talk to me unless you want to. You understand that?
7: Yes.
0: This won't take long. I'd just like to get your story in your own words.
7: Pardon me.
0: Yes?
7: I don't understand you, Mr. Christian. You just told me that anything I tell you may be used against me in court.
0: Yes.
7: Well, then, to be on the safe side, I shouldn't tell you anything.
0: Mrs. Dudley, listen to me. Now, listen carefully. Yesterday afternoon, I attended a coroner's inquest inquiring into the death of your husband, Robert Ames Dudley.
7: Yes?
0: A coroner's jury there determined that Mr. Dudley came to his death as the result of wounds inflicted by you, his wife. A hatchet was presented as evidence. Mr. Thomas Unger of the police crime laboratory positively identified it as the murder weapon. Sergeant Victor Manning also testified, and he explained that several fingerprints on the murder weapon belonged to you. To witnesses, your maid, Ethel Lee Barth, and a neighbor, Mrs. Frank Thompson, gave testimony that further incriminates you. Enough evidence was presented for the coroner's jury to recommend that you be taken into custody and held for the action of the grand jury. Do you understand what I've just told you?
7: Yes. Yes, I think so.
0: In a few days, the grand jury will meet and charge you with murdering your husband. There's no doubt that they will make that indictment, Mrs. Dudley. From there, you will be arraigned and later on taken into a court and tried. Do you understand that?
7: Yes.
0: Fine. Now, a frank, honest statement on your part before all of these things take place can save a great deal of pain on both sides. Such a statement from you right now may determine the disposition and the proper plea to be entered on your behalf.
7: What do you mean, Mr. Christian? Proper plea?
0: You murdered your husband on the night of the 13th. The sooner you admit that, the better off you'll be. You make a full confession, you sign it, you enter a plea of guilty, and I promise you I'll do all I can for you with the court. Okay?
7: Suppose I don't admit anything.
0: Then you can expect no clemency. And that, of course, is entirely up to you, Mrs. Dudley. But I must tell you that the death house in the state penitentiary is full of people who didn't listen to reason while they still had a chance. This is your chance, Mrs. Dudley, right here and now. Well?
7: I don't know what to do.
0: If you don't take my advice, they'll hang you. I promise you, Mrs. Dudley, they'll hang you as certainly as you're sitting in that chair. Well?
7: I don't know what to do. I don't know what to do.
0: Suppose you begin at the beginning.
7: The beginning? What was the beginning? I don't know.
0: Well, let's say, where did you meet your husband? It seems to me I read someplace that it was in Europe.
7: Yes, that's right. In the south of France. I had a villa on Cap Ferrat that summer.
0: What summer would that be?
7: 1952.
0: Meet him through friends, did you?
7: Yes. At a gala in Monte Carlo. We were married 3 weeks later at the Mairie in Grasse.
0: Rather a short engagement, wasn't it?
7: It seemed an eternity at the time. I was fed up with European gentlemen, I suppose. Bored with the kind of men who put all women into two categories. Possible wives or possible mistresses. Roger was only interested in me as a wife. And he was so refreshing. So healthy. So American. You remind me of him a little. You look about the same age. He was 36.
0: I'm 34. But the marriage didn't work out the way you expected. I understand you and Mr. Dudley have been having trouble for some time.
7: Oh, yes. For years. I soon found out that although he wanted me as a wife, he wanted every other woman as a mistress.
0: And he drank?
7: He drank.
0: Last July, you had him arrested when he came home drunk and threatened you. Isn't that so?
7: Yes. But he got out of that very easily. They didn't do a thing to him. Roger was awfully good at talking himself out of things. Oh, he had a law degree, too, you know?
0: So I understand.
7: Roger never went into practice. He didn't have to. That was his trouble. His father left him quite a bit of money, and he simply didn't have to do anything at all.
0: Shall we get on with this, Mrs. Dudley? It's past 5 now.
7: 5? I've been up all night long. This makes 4 nights in a row I've gone without sleep.
0: As soon as we finish here, you can get some sleep.
7: I don't feel one bit sleepy. When I first came here, I was dreadfully tired. I thought I could sleep for a week. But now I'm not the least bit tired or sleepy. Isn't that funny?
0: Now, if you'll just start with the events of that night.
7: What is today?
0: Friday.
7: I'd be playing bridge this afternoon. There's a dog show tomorrow evening I wanted to go to. I won't be able to go anywhere now. Do you feel sorry for me, Mr. Christian?
0: I beg your pardon?
7: Do you feel sorry for me?
0: Makes no difference how I feel, Mrs. Dudley. You're an accused prisoner. My job is to get a statement of fact from you. That's why I'm here.
7: Oh.
0: I've explained this once. I'm your friend here. In a courtroom, I'll represent the prosecution, and I'll do everything I can to see to it that you hang. Unless you make a complete confession now. Is that perfectly clear to you, Mrs. Dudley?
7: Yes. And if you have a record of always getting a conviction, That'll help you when you run for district attorney, won't it?
0: Mrs. Dudley, my professional career has nothing to do with this. If I weren't here talking to you, someone else from my office would be here. It's a job that has to be done.
7: But wouldn't it be better for you if you had more of an audience than Mr. Bradford over there? Wouldn't it be much better if you had me in a courtroom with reporters and photographers around...
0: Mrs. Dudley, do you want to talk to me now?
7: I don't mean to make you angry, Mr. Christian. But if all you've told me is true, you can hang me right now.
0: I certainly can.
7: Yet you're here to get my story. You must be uncertain about something.
0: I told you I'm trying to help you, Mrs. Dudley. But I warn you, I'm not uncertain about anything where you're concerned. Make no mistake about that. I have a duty to the people of this state to learn the facts of this case and present them before the court. I intend to do that with or without your cooperation. Well?
7: May I talk to you alone?
0: You understand why Mr. Bradford is here?
7: Yes. But I'd like to tell it to you alone. It can't possibly hurt anything to talk to you first, can it?
0: All right, John, wait outside. I'll send for you when I need you.
6: Right, Chris.
7: Thank you.
0: All right, Mrs. Dudley, we're quite alone. What do you want to tell me?
7: I killed my husband.
0: Very well. Tell me how it happened.
7: I was having some people over for dinner that night. I was busy in the kitchen with the maid fixing dinner. When Roger came downstairs, I asked him to do a simple thing. Just a little thing. I asked him to start a fire in the fireplace. It was pretty chilly out, and the fire always made that room look so warm and nice. Have you seen my house?
0: Yes, Mrs. Dudley. Go on, please.
7: He took so long down in the basement, getting things ready for the fire. And our guests were arriving at 7:30. So I asked him to come up and make some martinis and let the fire go for the moment. He called me a name.
0: Why?
7: I never knew why he did things like that. I went downstairs to ask him why he was so angry. And he called me another name. It wasn't just the name or him being angry. It was all of those things he had done to me before. The arguing, the fighting, the insults. When he started up the stairs, I picked up the hatchet and I hit him with it. He fell down.
0: Then what did you do?
7: I ran upstairs, I put on my coat, and I left the house.
0: Where have you been these last 3 days?
7: I never left Allenview. I had a room at a motel last night. Then I thought I'd better get away. Go east, maybe. But somebody recognized me at the bus station.
0: Did you ever think about killing your husband before this?
7: Oh, yes.
0: Did you know you were going to kill him when you went down to the basement?
7: No.
0: Why did you kill him?
7: He took my life away from me, Mr. Christian.
0: I don't understand.
7: He took my life away from me. He stole my life.
0: I don't understand that, Mrs. Dudley.
7: When I went down the stairs that night and saw him standing there, I suddenly realized all he had taken from me. Everything that was young and fresh and wanting. And I despised him for it. So I killed him.
0: But... why did you have to kill him? You could have divorced him, left him.
7: Don't you see what he had taken from me, Mr. Christian? There was nothing left for him to steal from me, or nothing left for me to give to another man. Are you married?
0: No, I'm afraid I've been too busy.
7: Well, then you wouldn't know what a man can take from a woman if... Mr. Christian... am I someone you'd want to be married to if this terrible thing hadn't happened? Am I someone you'd be proud to have for a wife?
0: You might be.
7: That's all a woman needs. To be wanted. Am I old and ugly that unattractive? Am I shallow or flighty? Look at me, Mr. Christian.
0: I am.
7: No, no. Stand up, please. Look at me. Close.
0: Yeah.
7: Would you want to be loved by me?
0: You're very beautiful, Mrs. Dudley.
7: Have you any idea what it means to be a beautiful woman, Mr. Christian? To be admired by every man and envied by every woman, and never to be sure why? Oh, how many times have I heard those words, I love you? I wondered what they meant. What was loved? My face? My figure? My artificial makeup? My Balenciaga gown? Or me? Maybe you can give me the straight answer, Mr. Christian. I haven't been able to get to the hairdressers recently. I've run out of lipstick. I'm afraid that this suit needs pressing. Would you want to be loved by me, Mr. Christian?
0: Yes. Yes, I would.
7: Well, I was nothing to Roger Dudley, nothing. And my love was nothing to him. I was a fixture, a decoration, an animal. And he took all of it. My love and my life. And then he stood at the bottom of the stairs and called me a name.
0: Mrs. Dudley. Mrs. Dudley, listen to me. Now, listen to me. No one saw this happen. The maid was upstairs in the kitchen. Mrs. Thompson only heard it from next door. Now, listen to me. You can claim that you did it in self-defense.
7: What?
0: He came at you and you picked up the hatchet and you hit him with it to protect yourself. You tell it that way when Mr. Bradford comes back in here. There are a dozen good men in the state who'd be glad to represent you in court with a story like that. I'll be opposite them. You can get off. He made you kill him because it was either him or you, and you ran afterwards because you were frightened. In the end, you'll be charged with second-degree murder, and at the most, you'll get a suspended sentence. Don't you understand what I'm telling you? You can be free.
7: Yes.
1: Yes, Mr. Christian.
0: All right, let's have Mr. Bradford in here now, please.
1: Right.
7: Wait a minute.
0: Hold it.
7: I can never be free.
0: What are you talking about?
7: You haven't understood a thing I've told you, have you, Mr. Christian? He took my life away from me a long time ago. Can't you see, Mr. Christian, I don't have any life to live now.
0: Mrs. Dudley, you have everything to live for. Look, you're young and beautiful and you want and need all the things that life can give you.
7: Too late, Mr. Christian.
0: No, it's not too late. You must listen to me. You're too valuable a person, too desirable, too beautiful to die. You must live.
7: Fine.
0: For me, for us. You need to be loved and you need me. God help me, I need you. I need you.

0: duty to the people of this state, Mr. Christian. Tell me about it now.
1: Yeah. All right, send in Mr. Bradford.
0: I wanted to talk to you alone like this to make sure I was right. You're no better than he was, Mr. Christian. You'd take a woman and do the same thing to her that he did to me. Until you kissed me just then, I wasn't a person to you. I was an animal. A trapped animal. And if I let you help me escape from this trap, I'd just be escaping into a smaller one. A worse one. With you. You're another Roger Dudley.
2: Okay, Chris?
1: Are you ready to make your statement of fact, Mrs. Dudley?
3: Yes.
1: All right, John, take it down. From the beginning, Mrs. Dudley, just as it happened.

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1: You've been listening to A Statement of Fact, written for Suspense by E. Jack Newman. Heard in tonight's story were Rita Lloyd as Ellen Dudley, Mason Adams as Christian, Lawson Zerbe as John, Hal Burdick as the Sheriff, and Jack Arthur as Thaler. 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
2: What you're about to hear is more than the lurid figments of this writer's imagination. 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
0: suspense.
3: All you want is the background for an article on the state's prison. The managing editor has assigned you because you'd never been inside a penitentiary before. Fresh point of view and so on. But you get the distinct feeling that you're an unwelcome visitor here. The warden makes one thing plain.
4: Of course, anything you may write about the institution will have to be cleared through me.
3: And outside the main gate, your guide, the captain of the yard, comes up with a charming thought.
5: Inside there, you may see somebody you know, or there may be somebody who knows you. They may try to speak to you. If they do, don't answer them. And don't speak to anyone. Don't give anything, don't take anything. Everybody's better off that way.
3: Well, I don't want to seem facetious, but I doubt if any friends of mine are in there.
5: You never know, Mr. Kelly. You never know.
3: And as the guard turns the key, and you step inside the prison, you feel that you are a prisoner. You feel you will never walk back through that door alive. The door opens, and you are inside.
5: This here's the yard, Mr. Kelly.
3: The yard. Men. Hundreds of men. Sitting in groups talking, standing in groups talking. A great beast in blue. Each man dressed alike in faded blue dungarees, blue shirt, and blue denim jacket. These are the

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0: 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It feels good to Geico.
3: To the faces of men, not convicts. The faces of the boy in the bakery truck, the teller in the bank, the checker in the supermarket, and that old one, a lifer probably, might be the face of your father. And you shudder a little, and you think the difference between them and you is that they got caught. Captain Wolf shows you the dining hall, where dinner begins at 3:30 in the afternoon, in order that 5,500 convicts, eating in shifts, can finish their evening meal by 6:30. He shows you Condemned Row. He shows you the death house. A feeling of suffocation grows on you. The pall of prison begins to shroud you. You've had it, and you want to walk out of those gates as fast as you can, because you can. Well, it's been a very interesting tour, Captain. Now, I think...
4: Wait a minute before you go, Mr. Kelly. Here's something you ought to see.
3: What's that?
4: The old block, that building right ahead. Built more than 100 years ago.
3: Oh?
4: That's where we keep the bad ones.
3: Bad ones?
4: Yeah, in solitary. The tough guys, the deviates. It softens them up fast. Most of them.
3: The old block. A fortress prison. And the date chiseled in its keystone... A.D. 1847, a reminder that it was built when prisons were intended only to punish, never to correct.
4: This'll take only a minute, and you ought to see it. Ain't changed much in over 100 years, I can tell you.
3: You stop in front of a heavy steel door, but no guard peers through the bulletproof glass peephole. The door is not instantly unlocked like the others had been.
4: That's funny. Should be a man on the door at all times. Oh, there he is. Go ahead on in, Mr. Kelly.
3: You walk in, your eyes temporarily blinded by the transition from the bright daylight to the dimness of this corridor. The door clangs behind you, and you feel something sharp jab your back.
5: All right, both of you. Stand where you are.
4: Say, what is this?
5: You're referring to what you feel in the middle of your back. It was once a file from the machine shop, now it's a shiv.
4: Oh, yeah.
5: And if you make one move, Wolf, I'll drive it straight through your gut. Frisk him, Joe.
6: Yep. Here's a sap.
5: Good.
6: This gun.
5: Good, we can use him.
6: Now, this one's clean. He's an outsider.
4: You can't get away with this.
5: We can't. We have. I'm happy to report, Captain Wolf, that the old cell block is completely controlled by its 32 inmates, with the four guards and the captain himself as hostages, not to mention an anonymous outsider.
4: Now, listen, you're asking for trouble. Mr. Kelly here is from the Capital News Telegram.
5: Oh, a journalist. Well, I couldn't ask for a better a guest. I think, Mr. Kelly, you'll serve us better than even the warden could. I trust we didn't tear your jacket when we were forced to stick you a moment ago, Mr. Kelly.
3: I don't think so.
5: I hope not. The name, Mr. Kelly, is J. Conrad Allen. That's spelled with one L, Mr. Kelly. Whether I end up a live lifer or a dead hero, be sure, Mr. Kelly, to spell it with one L.
7: Hey, Connie, I
5: don't call me Con. The name is Conrad.
7: I'm sorry, Conrad. What do you want me to do with these two? Lock them up with the guards?
5: No, not yet. I'll need Captain Wolf's cooperation.
4: You won't get it.
5: Would you like to bet on that?
4: Well...
5: How about you, Mr. Kelly? Are you going to cooperate?
3: Well, I don't know.
5: Well, we'll see. All right, men, listen to me. Now, look, here's why we stand. We got Limpy to thank for this. He pretended to be sick and got that greenhorn guard to open his cell. He conked the guard, locked him in his cell, and let Big Joe and me out. We took care of the rest of the guards. They're all locked up in cell number 3. All right, quiet. Wait a minute. That's not all. Just after we got him locked up, who should walk in but our old friend, the captain of the yard, Lard Tub Wolf. We also have another guest, Mr. Kelly of the Capital News Telegram.
8: An outsider.
9: He ain't no good to us.
5: Well, don't be too sure about that. Now, there are 32 of us, and we have the guards 4 guns. Now, let's handle this thing in a democratic fashion. Well, what do you want to do next?
9: Let's break out of here. Come on.
5: Wait a minute. Break out, Tony? How far would we get? As far as the yard, you think? All the way to the slot? With gun guards in every tower? You think our 4 rods would get us very far?
10: Yeah, he's right, Tony. We can't break out of here. We can't get anywhere. I say let's get back in our cells and spring the guards. We're only asking for more trouble this way.

0: figure that way, Pop. From your point of view, you're right. You aren't going anywhere. You're in here for life.
1: All right, then let's go. Let's make a break for it. Come on.
0: No, that won't work. But I'll tell you what will. The three guards, Lard Tub Wolf, and Mr. Kelly will work for us.
2: I don't get it.
1: What are you driving at, Con?
0: Don't call me Con.
1: I'm sorry, Conrad.
0: We're going to get plenty out of this. We're going to get a square deal. We're going to get better food. We're going to get bars on those cells instead of solid doors. We're going to get rid of straitjackets and leg irons in the dungeon. Oh, we're going to get a lot of things out of this.
2: How are we going to get all that?
0: You just stick with me. I'll show you. First, they don't know anything's happened yet. So, let's tell them. Come on, get on the telephone, Captain Wolf, and call the warden.
3: I will, like...
4: What'd you say? It is sharp, ain't it, Lord?
0: Come on, get on the phone. Tell the warden where you are and what's happened. But... Tell him to send over our supper just the same and to wait for further instructions. Here. All right, I'll dial it. Here now. Talk.
5: Warden speaking.
3: Warden, this is Captain Wolf.
5: Yes, Wolf?
3: I'm talking from the old cell block. The Carnes have taken it over.
5: What?
3: They got me and McGuire and that new kid in Feeney. Mr. Kelly. Warden, if I was you,
0: I'm giving out the advice around here. Give me that phone. And stop whimpering, Joe. He stuck you a little bit. Lock him up in three cell, Joe.
4: Okay, Conrad. Come on, you.
0: Hello, Warden.
5: What have you done to Captain Wolf?
0: Oh, don't worry, Warden. We just drew a little blood. Now, you get this.
5: Who is this speaking?
0: J. Conrad Allen.
5: Number 6720.
0: No, Warden. J. Conrad Allen is the name.
5: What do you want?
0: Plenty, and we don't want any funny business from you.
5: Now, look here.
0: No, you look here, Warden. Now, look, you just sit tight until you hear from me again. And don't you forget to send supper over as usual.
5: I will not.
0: Okay, Warden, okay. Don't send the supper then, but you better send a stretcher, because we're just about to beat up a guard. Big Joe.
4: Yeah, which one, Conrad?
0: The one who's so handy with the chain strap.
4: Feeney?
0: Yeah, that's him. Here's his chain. Use it on him.
4: It'll be a pleasure.
6: Your throat goes dry as you watch it and your insides turn over. It's amazing how little time it takes to beat a man into an insensible pulp with a length of chain. And then it's all over. And they toss Feeney's bleeding hulk out into the yard.
7: You are listening to Eyewitness, starring Howard Duff. A tale well calculated to keep you in suspense.
6: After they've carried Feeney's broken body away, it doesn't take long for supper to arrive. Rolled up to the door on steam carts by frightened trustees. The men of the old cell block fall to with an appetite you can't share. Not only because the soup is greasy and thin, and the bread rough and thick, but also because you've just seen a man nearly beaten to death.
0: Why, you're not eating, Mr. Kelly.
6: I'm not very hungry.
0: I don't blame you. But after a while, you get hungry in here. Now you get so hungry, you'll even eat this guck.
6: Yeah, I suppose you do.
0: But don't think just because this is punishment food that it's much better in the mess hall. It isn't. It's just more filling over there.
6: Did you have to do it?
0: What?
6: Beat up the guard.
0: Of course.
6: Why?
0: Force. That's the only thing they understand. The guards, the warden. That's the way they treat us. You don't have to do anything. You just have to have a guard down on you. And it can mean 3 days in a straitjacket. You get in a real rhubarb and you can go down to the dungeon for anywhere from a week to a month.
6: The dungeon?
0: Yeah. The dungeon. It's down in the cellar of this block. Cells are 5 feet long, 5 feet high, and 3 feet wide, so you can't lie down, you can't stand up, and there's no light. It's not a pretty place, Mr. Kelly. You see what I mean?
6: I'm beginning to.
0: Okay, Mr. Kelly. It's your story.
6: What do you mean?
0: Well, Mr. Kelly, for a newspaper man, you amaze me. It's your story. Eyewitness.
6: You going to let me out?
0: Oh, no, indeed. We need you.
6: Well, then how can I...
0: Phone it in. When's the morning edition go to press?
6: Well, the Bulldogs put the bet at 8:15.
0: All right, you got a little more than an hour. Can you do it?
6: Well, sure, if I can get a call through.
0: You'll get a call through.
5: Hello?
0: Outside line, please.
5: What?
0: You heard me, Warden. Tell the operator to give us an outside line.
5: What are you trying...
0: Mr. Kelly wants to file a story.
5: Well, no story goes out of here without my okay.
0: No? I bet you're holding a press conference in your office right now, aren't you? Well, so am I. Mr. Kelly wants to file his story.
5: I will not be intimidated.
0: How's Feeney, Warden? Is he resting easy? Who do you want next, McGuire or that green kid who opened the first cell? Name him. We'll deliver him to you in pieces.
5: Look here, Alan. Don't you realize what'll happen to you men? You can't get out of there. You're already in bad trouble, all of you. You've forfeited your chance for parole by breaking out. You've extended your sentences by beating up Feeney. You're only making it worse on yourself. Now, if you don't give up, you'll all spend the rest of your lives right where you are, in the old block.
0: Threats, Warden? You threatening us? What's the matter? Scared? Because we're not. We're sitting pretty, Warden. But you got plenty to lose. You might lose your job. And where could you ever find another one so cushy? You better play ball with us, Warden, because we're playing for keeps. Now get me an outside line.
5: I will not.
0: Okay, Big Joe, go to work on the next goon.
2: Sure. Now,
5: wait a minute, you can't. It's inhuman.
0: I suppose the dungeon isn't.
5: But you can't.
0: Get me that outside line, Warden.
5: Give me your word you won't harm that man?
0: I'll give you my word for now. You get me that line.
5: What number do you want?
0: Get me the Capital News telegram.
6: The managing editor.
0: Yeah, person to person to the managing editor, Mr. Wiley Brooks.
6: How did you know?
0: And make it snappy.
6: How did you know the ME's name?
0: Why, I've been around some, Mr. Kelly. I needn't warn you, I suppose, not to double cross us.
6: How could I?
0: I don't know, but just don't. You saw what happened to Feeney.
6: Yeah, I saw. But I have to include that in my story.
0: I want you to. It happened. We're not ashamed of it. Oh, and here. You'll want to include this.
6: What's this?
0: A list of demands. Oh, I want to get that in. I want the warden to see that in print and the prison board and the governor.
8: News telegram, Brooks speaking.
0: Hello, Wiley. This is Conrad Allen speaking.
8: Conrad? I thought you were in prison.
0: Yeah, I am.
8: Well, then what... What's going on up there? We got a flash that there was some trouble.
0: There is.
8: We got a man up there, but we haven't heard from him.
0: You will.
8: Say, what is this?
0: Well, I've never forgotten what you did for me during my trial.
8: Well, I knew you were framed. After all, you were the best City Hall reporter I ever had.
0: Well, thank you. I told you I'd return the favor someday. I got an eyewitness story for you on the mutiny in the old cell block.
8: Well, let's have it.
0: Well, you know me, Wiley. I was never very good phoning a story, and I think better to typewriter, so, I'll turn you over to your Mr. Kelly.
8: Is he there?
0: Yeah, he's one of our hostages.
8: One of your...
0: Take it from here, Mr. Kelly.
6: Hello, Wiley.
8: What are you doing up there, Bob?
6: I'll fill you in when I get out of here, if I get out. Right now, here's the story. Ready?
8: Ready.
6: At 3:43 this afternoon in the old cell block at State's Prison, John J. Casey, alias Limpy, overpowered... You dictate the story as fast as you can, including the mutineers' list of demands. Abolition of the dungeon, better food, abolition of the use of straitjackets, chains, whips, and blackjacks, and no reprisals against the prisoners involved in the mutiny. Well, that winds it up as of this minute, Wiley.
0: Wait a minute. I got something to add.
6: Just a minute. Conrad Allen, that's spelled with one L.
8: I know.
6: He wants to add something.
0: Hello, Wiley.
8: Yes, Conrad.
0: Look, I got three guards left. Now, your bulldog still hits the street at 10 p.m., doesn't it?
8: That's right.
0: Well, if they don't meet our demands by midnight, we beat up a guard. The next one goes at 4 a.m., the last one at 8 o'clock tomorrow morning. You can print that.
8: Yeah. Okay, Conrad, but listen. Let Bob Kelly out of there, will you? I need him on this story.
0: Wiley. He's on the story, and we need him. And if they don't give in by 8 a.m. when I run out of guards, I'll need your Mr. Kelly very badly.
6: You hear it, you don't believe it. And then you think of Feeney. You're not so sure. The time drags on. Some of the men go back to their cells to sleep in the unaccustomed half-freedom of open doors. A couple of them pull the doors quietly shut because sleep is impossible with the doors open. 8 o'clock. 9 o'clock. 10.
0: Well, paper's on the street now.
6: 11 o'clock. The tension mounts. Slowly, Conrad's midnight deadline approaches. The hands creep toward 12. They meet, point upward. 10 seconds. 15. Nothing happens.
0: Okay, boys.
2: Who's next?
0: How about McGuire, the blackjack specialist? Use his own on him.
2: Okay, Conrad.
5: Warden speaking.
0: Send a stretcher, Warden. McGuire will be ready for you in 5 minutes.
5: Here's your answer, Conrad.
9: Hey, the lights! Somebody turned off the lights!
0: So that's the way he wants it.
6: What word do you want to use? Pandemonium, chaos, anarchy? They all fit. While the screaming guard is beaten into unconsciousness, the roaring men break apart the wooden furniture, dump the cots over the balconies, rip open the mattresses, and build a fire in the middle of the cell block. And at last, after the guard has been dumped into the yard and carried away, their anger subsides into sullen silence. Four more hours drag by, and at last Conrad's next deadline arrives.
0: Ready to give in, Warden?
5: Are you thirsty, Conrad?
0: What do you mean?
5: You will be.
0: Why the crummy... Hey, Limpy!
9: Yeah?
0: Turn on the water tap in your cell.
9: Huh?
0: Turn it on.
9: It's just a trickle. It stopped.
0: Well, come here.
9: Yeah. Yeah, Conrad.
0: Look, keep it to yourself, you understand?
9: Yeah, but what does it mean? They turn off the water?
0: Well, just keep it to yourself. Don't tell the other guys.
9: Oh, they'll find out soon enough.
0: Yeah, but let's not tell them, huh? Let them find out by themselves.
6: Look here, Conrad, don't you see they got you licked?
0: No, they haven't, Mr. Kelly. They're scared. They're plenty scared.
6: In the name of humanity, why don't you stop this?
0: Stop now? We can't stop.
1: Hey, Conrad, something's going on outside.
0: What is it?
1: I can't tell. Sounds like digging out and back.
0: Well, can't you see?
1: You kidding? We ain't got no lights, remember? And the yard lights are out.
0: Time to throw him another bone.
9: Which one this time?
0: How about the greenhorn kid?
9: Oh, but he's the one who let me out.
0: Well, he's a guard, isn't he? Go to work on him.
6: So the greenhorn kid gets his and is dumped into the yard. And you sit and wait in the darkness until gray light spreads over the gray walls and through the tiny windows, turning the blackness of the block into a lighter black. And one by one, the men awaken.
1: Hey, Conrad, there ain't no water in the taps.
0: I know.
2: What is this? They turn off the water?
0: Yeah.
6: Another hour goes by, and it's breakfast time.
9: Hey, Conrad, when do we eat?
0: We wait and see.
2: But I'm hungry.
0: We wait. 8 o'clock, that's the deadline.
6: And at last, 8 o'clock.
0: Okay, boys, this is it. What the...
9: Well, what's the matter, Conrad?
0: Phone, kid. They cut off the phone.
1: What? Gee, Conrad, what are we going to do? We got no lights, no water, no phone, no food.
10: I told you, son. We better give ourselves up.
0: Oh, go back into your cell and get lost, Pop.
2: But what are we going to do, Conrad?
0: Well, boys, how would you like a little exercise?
1: Huh?
0: Big Joe.
11: Yeah.
0: Unlock the lard tub.
11: With pleasure.
0: Come on, give them to me. Come on. Now, now, boys, with Lard Tub Wolf, it's going to be different. Everybody gets a crack. Because everybody's got unfinished business with Tub, isn't that right? Okay, Big Joe. And Tuffy's arms behind him and stand him up by the door. All right, now, boys, line up. But, fellas, be fair. You guys at the head of the line go a little easy so the fellas at the end still have something left to work on. Okay, go to work.
6: You thought you'd seen cruelty before, but this is mass bloodlust. The tormented turning on their tormentor. Each man delivering his retribution on the captain of the yard. Calculatingly, deliberately, one with a fist, another with a foot, a third with a length of chain, still another with an iron cot leg, and you turn away. And the effort of your retching blots out the sounds of agony and empty victory.
0: Good old Lard Tub.
1: Boy, I got an idea he might quit his job.
9: After he's able to walk again.
2: Hey, Conrad, I just thought of something.
0: Yeah, what's that?
2: What are we going to do next?
0: Nothing. It's their move.
2: Yeah, but we ain't got any more guards to beat up.
0: That's right. But we've still got Mr. Kelly.
6: Your heart stops beating for a long instant. as the wild, bloodshot eyes of 32 desperate men center on you.
2: Yeah, that's right. I was forgetting. We still got Mr. Kelly.
1: Now, wait a minute, Conrad. He ain't done nothing to us except do us a favor. He got the story out for us.
0: Now, listen, boys, let's not get ethical. We're all in this all over our heads. If Mr. Kelly's what it takes to win our point, we'll use Mr. Kelly.
1: Now, look, I don't think
0: you're
1: it's right.
0: You're not supposed to think. I'll do the thinking. You agree with me, don't you, Kelly? You'd do the same thing if you were in my place, wouldn't you?
6: You're asking me. You don't know how long you sit there across the table from Conrad. Time has stopped. You wait. Conrad waits. The men wait in silent little groups. You wait for the next move, the warden's move. And at last it comes.
11: You men in the old cell block.
0: Hey. What's that?
12: Yeah, just put a loudspeaker truck into the yard.
0: Where? Oh, yeah.
11: Can you hear me?
0: I'll break out this window. Yeah, warden, I hear you.
11: I'm not talking to you, Alan.
0: I'm doing the talking for the guy.
11: I'm talking to all of you men. I've just come from a meeting with the prison board, the governor. We're in agreement that we will not permit the authority of this state to be bullied by a tiny group of men who haven't even the rights of citizens.
0: Make it simple, warden. You turning us down?
11: I'm willing to discuss your grievances with you, but I will not be forced to give in to your demands. That's final. Now, men, I urge you, come out of there peaceably, and we'll see what can be done for you.
0: Thanks a lot for nothing, warden. We'll sit tight.
11: Men, don't listen to Alan. He must be crazy to keep you there, and I think he is keeping you there. Now listen to me. I've cut off your lights, your water, your food. I could let you rot in there, but I don't want to do that. Come out peaceably.
0: Ah, go blow it!
11: All right. I will. My watch says 17 minutes after 9. Exactly 9:30, I will blow up the cell block.
0: You're bluffing.
11: Think so? During the night, we planted dynamite all around the building.
1: Hey, Conrad, you remember I said I heard noises out there during the night, huh?
0: Yeah.
11: Men, don't listen to Alan. Listen to me. Now, you've got 12 and a half minutes to make up your minds.
0: You're forgetting something, warden. We still got the newspaper reporter in here, Mr. Kelly.
11: I can't be responsible for him. I got all my guards out. I won't bargain any further. There's just a little more than 12 minutes. Think it over, boys.
0: Well, Mr. Kelly, looks like you aren't as valuable as I thought you'd be.
6: I'm sorry about that.
1: Well, we're licked. We gotta give in.
0: Give in! Give in after we've gone this far. Give in and lose everything? Do you realize that in this state they can give us all life for what we've done so far? Me, I'd rather be blown up than spend the rest of my life in this hole.
9: No, Conrad, please, you got to get us out.
1: It's all your fault, you little punk.
9: What do you mean?
1: If you hadn't cocked that greenhorn guard yesterday just because you wanted to make up to Conrad, we wouldn't be in this fix.
0: Lay off the kid.
1: Why, you little jerk, I ought to break your
0: head. I said lay off the kid!
1: You made a lot of mistakes, Conrad. This is one too many. You had yourself a ball ordering us around, promising us you'd mastermind us out of here. Where you got us? 5 minutes from Kingdom Come.
0: Now the warden's only bluffing. He wouldn't dare blow us up. I'll get you all out of this.
1: No, Con.
0: Call me Conrad!
1: No, Con. I'm not waiting no 5 minutes to find out if he's bluffing. I said you made a lot of mistakes, and the biggest one was passing out the guard's guns, remember? No, stand right where you are. I'm taking over now.
0: Why, you stinking little greaseball.
1: Don't you move, Con.
0: You call me Conrad! You...
1: Less than 5 minutes, boys. I'm going out. Anybody joining me?

0: Mr. Kelly, I feel I must apologize for the inconvenience and discomfort you suffered.
1: That, Warden, is the understatement of the year.
0: As I said yesterday, you will, of course, clear any stories you write about the situation through me.
1: I doubt it.
0: But we can't permit...
1: Look, Warden, I'm going to report it just as it happened. And when I get through, I don't think J. Conrad Allen, spelled with one L, mixed up and twisted though his values may have been, I don't think he will have died in vain.

0: 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Supporting Mr. Duff in Eyewitness were John Daner, Lou Merrill, Joe Kearns, Jack Crucian, Court Falkenberg, Barney Phillips, Tony Barrett, Dick LeGrand, and G. Stanley Jones. The original musical score was composed and conducted by Jerry Goldsmith.
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15: This by way of explanation. To the dramatist, where there is conflict, there is a play. The conflict, the naked emotions, the tragedy which occurs in the psychoanalyst's couch, therefore, is fair game to the playwright. But there cannot be a play without a protagonist and an antagonist. In the play you are about to hear, the antagonist, the bad guy, happens to be the doctor. But let the AMA and the APA note, we do not wish to imply that all psychiatrists are heavies, nor that psychoanalysis is nonsense. Without psychotherapy, a lot of us would be dead, or worse, so sick that death itself would be a welcome surcease. So listen then to Head Shrinker, starring Miss Agnes Moorhead.
14: And now, Head Shrinker, starring Miss Agnes Moorhead, a tale well calculated to keep you in suspense.
16: The doctor will see you now, Mrs. Ellender.
17: Oh, thank you. I am his last appointment.
16: As usual, Mrs. Ellender. I'll be leaving shortly myself. As usual.
17: Thank you.
18: How are you this afternoon?
17: All right, I guess. The couch, or may I sit down?
18: The couch, I think. Your associations seem to flow more freely on the couch.
17: Well, all right. You're the doctor. I said, you're the doctor.
18: Yes, I heard you.
17: Well, that's supposed to be funny.
18: Is it?
17: Well, you laughed the first time I said it. First day I came here.
18: I laughed to put you at your ease. I had heard it before.
17: You've heard everything before, haven't you, Doctor?
18: Does it seem that way to you?
17: Everything but this.
18: What?
17: I'm going to kill you.
18: When?
17: Before this hour is over.
18: Why?
17: Well, look at your notes, Doctor. That must be quite a file you have on me. Ruth Ellender. Manic, depressive, compulsive, obsessoid, check and double check neurotic. How long have I been turning myself inside out for you? How long have I been doing my psychic striptease for you? How many hours have I spent on this couch? How many?
18: You know as well as I.
17: Oh, no, I don't. Once I could place myself in time fairly well. But no longer. Now there is no time. Now there's nothing but 5 o'clock to 5:45 every afternoon, Monday through Friday. The other 23 hours and 15 minutes of the day, I don't know where they go. And Saturday and Sunday. What do you suppose happens to me on Saturday and Sunday, dear doctor?
18: Well, this is a phase of the treatment.
17: Oh, yes, I know. Transference, it's called. To be followed by counter-transference. And when that is completed, I'll be a whole person. But hasn't the transference gone a little bit too far? I don't know any place where Freud suggests the weekend is a particularly effective time for transference. What happened to those weekends, Werner? What happened to the Saturdays and Sundays of my transference?
18: Each patient requires his own kind of treatment.
17: And some other patient needs the weekends? Is she as pretty as I am? As intelligent? As sick?
18: If you're dissatisfied with the progress of your therapy, you are free to quit at any time.
17: Quit? Werner, I can't quit. You know I can't quit. I love you, Werner. Heaven help me. I love you.

0: love. I said I loved you. What is love, Doctor?
1: What is it to you?
0: What is it to me? What is it to me? Always you answer a question with a question. There was a Greek who did that once.
1: Socrates?
0: That's right. You're a lot like him, Doctor. You know what happened to him. And why?
1: Aren't you projecting?
0: Projecting. I gave up little boys when I stopped being a little girl.
1: You were speaking of love.
0: I was a little girl once. I was Daddy's little girl. I'd run down the walk to meet him in the late afternoons, just screaming, "Daddy's home. Daddy's home." And he'd sweep me up in his arms and kiss me, and his cheek would be scratchy against mine, and his mustache would tickle, and he smelled funny, but nice. Sweaty in the sweet, bitter breath of a pipe smoker. The smell of a man. Oh, we had so much fun together. In the evenings, I'd curl up in his lap while he was reading the paper. He never minded a bit. Daddy? Dear Daddy, you know what I'd like to do next Saturday? I'd like to go to the beach with you. Will you take me, Daddy? Will you? We'll go down early in the morning and we'll stay all day. And we'll have lots and lots of hot dogs. And, oh no, Daddy. Just you and me. We don't want Mother along. Oh, why did it stop? Why can't I sit on your lap anymore, Daddy? Why? Why, Daddy? Why, Daddy? Why?
1: Give you something to quiet me.
0: I don't want to give you shots. I don't need your fancy magic medicine with the unpronounceable name. I want my Daddy. I want it to be like it was. Before.
1: Before?
0: I want it to be like... Before I was 11 or 12. Before he changed. He changed suddenly, you know. All at once he wouldn't let me curl up on his lap anymore. He'd push me away and tell me... I was a big girl now. He'd act embarrassed almost as if he were ashamed of me.
1: Probably not ashamed, but certainly embarrassed to see you were growing up.
0: Well, I didn't want to grow up. I didn't ask to grow up. I wanted to be Daddy's little girl. That's all I ever wanted. I didn't want all those boys in school. And later, they smelled like milk. Milk that was turning sour.
1: Yes, you married one of them?
0: Yes. Yes, I married one of them. He called me his princess. And he was my knight on a white horse. And we were married in church. I was a June bride and Daddy... Daddy gave me away. And that was Mrs. George Ellender, who wasn't a princess anymore. And George wasn't a knight on a white horse. It wasn't like the fairy stories where they lived happily ever after. Those stories don't tell you about sinks full of dirty dishes. They make no mention of the sleep smell of the dawn embrace and the painful tedium of getting to know someone after you're married to him. But we made it all right. We got through that first year. We played house. I called him Daddy and he called me Mummy. We thought it was fun. Well, it was fun. But you changed all that. You wakened me. You taught me reality. You opened my eyes, you and your psychoanalysis. Why did you pick on me? There were other women at that party where we met. Lots of them. Nice, juicy, neurotic ones. Why me?
1: You sought me out.
0: Oh, come now. I arrived at that party in the best of health. You left it a very sick woman who could be made well only by you. You convinced me that I was leading a meaningless life, that I was unhappy and maladjusted and immature. You assured me that I would only realize my fullest potential through psychoanalysis. You practically begged me. No, you seduced me into becoming your patient.
1: You came here of your own free will.
0: That first night, when you took me to dinner, I didn't know then. Well, how could I, that no ethical analyst would have suggested such a thing? Well, I thought it was part of the therapy. Well, I was so easy for you, wasn't I, Bruno? It must have been very little fun for you, really. No struggle. Poor Werner. I took away your sense of conquest, didn't I? That I gave you everything else. Everything. Willingly. I loved you, Werner. You were a god. My god. Your pipe. Your beard. You were...
1: Daddy?
0: What a contemptible thing to say. What an evil, dirty man you are.
1: You see why it has become impossible for you to continue as my patient.
0: Yes.
1: I told you when I became your lover that I could no longer be your doctor.
0: And you were right. So that's the last time I will ever lie on that couch. From this moment on, I shall no longer be your patient. And you will no longer be my doctor.
1: That's a very mature decision.
0: Yes. Because now I'm going to kill you.

0: That gun is loaded.
1: You think I'm just acting out my aggressions? I'm not that sick, dear doctor. This gun is loaded.
0: You have considered the consequences.
1: All of them.
0: If you take my life, society will take yours.
1: They won't get a chance. There's another bullet in this gun. Several.
0: I could ring for help.
1: Oh, go ahead. You'll be dead when it gets here.
0: You are quite determined to kill me?
1: Quite.
0: And do you feel qualified to judge, to condemn, and execute another human being?
1: As qualified as any other woman who has been rejected by the man she loved and found him to be not worth her loving.
0: Oh, don't you think this comedy has gone far enough?
1: It is a comedy, isn't it? And you're the comedian. The apostolic descendant of Sigmund Freud. From all our sins, dear Freud, deliver us. Thy will be done. Deliver us not into our id and forgive our ego, for thine is the power and the superego forever and ever, and little bearded Werner is thy vicar on earth.
0: Oh, you are becoming hysterical. Put the gun away and get hold of yourself.
1: I'm enjoying our little comedy. And my hour isn't over for 12 more minutes. It is my hour. I'm paying for it.
0: You're insane.
1: Insane is a legal term. Not a psychiatric term. Remember, we learned that early on the couch. There is no such thing as insanity, only varying degrees of adjustment to reality. There, see how well I know my lesson? See what a good patient I've been?
0: But you were not just a patient. You were so much more to me. You made me a man.
1: Yes, I know. I know, so you told me. But you didn't tell me about the one before me. The one who tried to commit suicide after you refused to continue therapy.
0: How did you...
1: Oh, I've been doing a little checking. Very interesting, the things you hear around town when your name is mentioned. You know, Werner, you aren't very highly thought of in this community.
0: What do you mean?
1: I'm surprised no one has named you as a correspondent in a divorce case yet. How many of your patients stay married after you're through with them? What is it you have against marriage, Werner?
0: I cannot be responsible for what a person does once he learns the truth about himself.
1: Of course you can't. A surgeon can be held responsible if he leaves a pair of pliers inside a patient after an operation. An obstetrician can be held responsible for a bungled delivery, but you can't be sued for a ruined life. Oh, it's a great out you have. The patient did it himself. Well, name me one patient you've made happy.
0: Well, psychoanalysis does not guarantee happiness.
1: Now you tell me.
0: It seeks to help the individual to adjust to reality. There's no such thing as happiness.
1: That's not what you said.
0: There is only absence of angst.
1: Translation, please.
0: Angst, anxiety, fear. A person can function normally only when he has rid himself of fear.
1: What are you afraid of, Werner?
0: Me? But nothing.
1: And why do you hide behind that beard?
0: Well,
1: aren't you afraid to look like other men, lest people realize that's all you are, just another man?
0: No, of course not.
1: And why do you use your analyst couch as the Lonely Hearts Club? Well, can't you meet women any other way?
0: Ruth.
1: Are you afraid to compete with other men in the world of women?
0: Ruth, please don't say things like that.
1: Why? Because they're true? Are you afraid of truth, Werner? Of
0: Ruth,
1: reality?
0: You said once you loved me.
1: Oh, so I did. And you said you loved me. And I believed you. But now I know you didn't love me. You hated me. You hate all women. And you hate the happiness they can bring to a man. So you try to destroy love wherever you find it. You aren't an evil man, Werner. You're a sick man.
0: I know I am. What can I do? Sit here all day long listening to the deepest problems of others, but who can I turn to with my problem?
1: Well, forgive the bad joke, but what you need is to be psychoanalyzed.
0: Oh, I was, you know that.
1: Well, then you need a refresher course.
0: No. Ruth, I need you.
1: Me?
0: Yes. Ruth, you know all about me. You understand me. I need your help, Ruth. Help me. Help me.
1: Oh, no.
0: You must help me, Ruth. You... Please.
1: You seem to be forgetting that I came here to kill you.
0: No, you didn't mean that, really. You're acting out aggressions, that's true, but you wouldn't go that far.
1: Oh, yes, I would.
0: No, not when I need you so desperately.
1: You're really afraid, aren't you?
0: Yes. Yes, I'm terrified. Not of dying.
1: of Libby?
0: Yes, without you. I know now, I can't go on living without you.
1: Well, then the biggest help I could be to you would be to kill you. But I couldn't do that now. It would be ungrateful of me.
0: Ungrateful?
1: Yes. You see, Doctor, you've cured me.
0: Of what?
1: Of you.
0: But I need you.
1: Well, that, my dear Werner, is your problem. Well, I see my hour is nearly up.
0: No, you're not leaving me.
1: Yes?
0: No, you can't. Ruth, you can't.
1: Oh, yes, I can. You're no longer my doctor, my father, my lover, oh, my God.
0: Please.
1: You're just a frightened little man.
0: Please, Ruth.
1: Oh, I might as well leave this gun with you. I'll have no further use for it. Good luck, Werner.

Suspense, in which Miss Agnes Moorehead starred in Head Shrinker, written, produced, and directed by William N. Robeson. Supporting Agnes Moorehead in tonight's story were Lawrence Dobkin and Patty Gallagher. 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
3: Are you all right for the night, Tom?
4: How do you know when he's all right?
3: Tom and I have a secret code, don't we, Tom? He blinks once for yes and twice for no. Are you okay, Tom? Night.
5: Okay. Sure, I'm okay. I've been okay ever since I got liberated from Sagamo Prison in Tokyo in 1945. Yeah, ever since I woke up in this veterans hospital 4 years ago, I've been okay. I got nothing to do but lie flat on my back and let my eyes wander over the ceiling and look at Suki smiling down at me. Suki seems to smile down at me from the little plaster square of ceiling that reminds me of the prison yard in Sagamo. He can't help smiling and laughing because he knows I can't get at him. Suki knows I'm paralyzed. He knows I can only blink my eyes once for yes and twice for no. You see, Suki was in charge of the camp at Sagamo. And he helped slaughter guys like Campbell and Jones, Mayberry, Evans, too many more to count. First he starved them until they couldn't crawl, and then he... Well, anyway, just before we got liberated, I fuzzed up in my mind and I couldn't remember anything. Sometime later, I woke up in a vet's hospital, California, USA. And I've been on my back for 4 years staring at that little square. Well, once in a while they dump me in a wheelchair and push me out into the sunshine, wheel me up and down the walk like I was a baby. Only babies can cry.
3: Which road today, Tom? Do we go down the walk through the grounds or the sidewalk down by the flower shop? Just open your eyes wide if it's a sidewalk. Well, good. You'll see all the flowers. Oh, here comes Janet, Willie Murdoch. You remember him?
6: Hello, Tom.
3: Hi, Janet. How you doing?
7: I'm getting in shape for the dance tonight. Am I really?
6: Hiya, Tom.
3: I'll see you there. Hi. Isn't Janet a pretty girl? I'll bet you have a nice girl someplace. Come on now, haven't you? We're almost to the flower shop, Tom. Oh, see that man in the window? Isn't that a pretty bouquet he's getting together? Well, look how tan he is. Oh, I guess he's a chap.
5: I'm sitting in a wheelchair, paralyzed, looking at a man on a flower shop window, and the man I'm looking at is Suki. And while I'm looking at him, something's happening to me. My fingers that I haven't worked for 4 years are grabbing the arms of the wheelchair, and my legs are straining and pushing against the floor. The same legs I haven't used for 48 months, and I want to cry out, and I feel my tongue getting ready to...
3: Tom! Tom, what's the matter with you? Come on, Tom, now, relax. Maybe you don't like flowers. Ha-ha, that's just like a man. Doesn't like flowers. Do you want to go home now, Tom?
5: It's Suki. A man in the flower shop window, and it's Suki. I know it is. If we can get closer, all I have to do is look at that scar down the side of his face. I gave him that scar in Sagamo.
3: Do you want to go home, Tom? Now, don't frown like that. Tom, what's the matter? Do you want to go closer? Okay, if you want to go closer to the flower shop.
5: It was Suki, all right. Yeah, it was Suki. We got real close to the shop and I got a good look. The scar on his face stood out like a half moon. He was busy with flowers. Flowers? I couldn't imagine him working with flowers. But it was Suki. And this time I didn't clench my fingers or strain my legs. I just lay back in the chair and relaxed. And I began to plan. I began a plan that I'd started the day I looked around and I found myself in a Jap prison camp. A plan that almost worked the day Suki got that scar. It didn't work that day. It's gonna work now.
3: I'll leave you here by the door a minute, Tom. Then we'll put you to bed. All right, Tom. Tom, how did you get moved over there? Didn't I leave you right here by the door? Tom, did you wheel yourself over there? Oh, ho, so that's it. Somebody came in here and gave you a push. One day you'll be pushing that chair around like mad, Tom. Just you wait. Just you wait. All right, now, we'll get ready for bed.
6: You ready for me?
3: Just about. Would you bring Dr. Benson here?
6: Okay.
3: Can't imagine who just walked in here and gave you a shove. Wouldn't it be funny if you did it yourself? Didn't know it.
8: You sent for me, Miss Rhodes.
3: He must have used his hands. Mm-hmm. He wheeled himself across the room.
8: Mm-hmm. How are you tonight, Tom? Man, I think that sunshine is doing you some good. Tom, did you move yourself across the room? And if you did, blink your eyes once. And if you didn't, blink them twice. No, you didn't do it, huh? That's all. Thank you, Tom.
5: I got myself in a jam already. It's funny how I grabbed those wheels instinctively. I guess I gave myself a shove. And now I'm in bed, and I'm looking up at that little square. And the hospital's quiet, except for Murdoch, who you can always hear mumbling someplace far off. So then I'm turning over on my face in bed, moving muscles I haven't moved for 4 long years. And in a moment, I was sitting up. I was trying to light my own cigarette. But then I got so exhausted, I decided to wait till the next night. And it was the same thing over again. Night after night, I practiced at being alive. 10 days later, I got out of bed and I stood up. And 2 weeks later, I was so strong that I walked around the room 10 times. I never felt better in my life. And that night, I nearly got caught. I was sitting in my chair, smoking a cigarette. I scrambled into bed.
3: Sleep, Tom? Well, you've been having visitors, Tom. The air's full of smoke. Tom, are you asleep?
5: Oh, yeah, that's a close one. Well, nothing ever came of it, though, but I was more careful after that. A week went by. Every day brought me closer and closer to Suki.

0: Colville Hospital.
1: Better tell him when.
0: Yes. Tomorrow morning.
1: He doesn't seem to like it. Tom, what's the matter?
2: Sugi was laughing now. He stood on that little square in the ceiling. He laughed down at me because he knew I was going away and I'd never get him. So they were shipping me out on Sunday. Yeah. Yeah, tomorrow was Sunday. And then I had a plan. I had a desperate plan. It might work, it might not. But if it did, it would bring Sugi right into my room. You see, the plan wouldn't work except today was Saturday. Today was Saturday. And right the day before they were shipping me to Colville, 3,000 miles away. Today, yeah, today was Saturday. And on Saturday...
3: This is your last spin around the grounds, Tom. And here comes Jackie. I'll bet you forgot this was Saturday and Jackie's out of school. And he's going to play Mr. Wheelchair Conductor. Hello, Jackie. Ready to take over?
4: Sure thing, Miss Rhodes.
3: I get him lots of sun and keep him up full time. Then when you're through, you can help Janet with Murdoch.
4: Yes, Miss Rhodes.
3: I'll see you later. You be careful.
4: You bet.
5: All right, kid, you can stop.
4: What? Did you say something?
5: I said stop right here.
4: Gosh, I didn't know you could talk, mister. Well, sure, I'll stop right here, but... Well, maybe I better get an orderly.
5: Now stay right here and shut up. Now you listen to me. You and I are going to have a little secret. Are you with me?
4: What kind of a secret?
5: You just don't say anything about what you see or hear until tomorrow. Now, what are you going to do? Are you going to help a soldier or are you going to spill everything?
4: Why? I'll help, of course.
5: All right, now. Now, keep pushing me until we get down to that tavern. Then push me in that little alcove there. Come on. What are we waiting for? Hurry up.
4: Yeah, mister. Yeah, but... But I shouldn't be doing this, should I?
5: That's the best thing you ever did. Now go into that tavern and get me $3 worth of quarters. Here's $3. I'm going to use this phone. And don't get any funny ideas about calling the hospital. You're working with me, aren't you, kid?
4: Well, I guess so.
5: All right, now, I'm going to watch you through the glass of this phone booth. Stay right out there where I can see you. Get me?
4: Yes, sir.
5: All right, here goes.
4: You shouldn't get up. Hey, don't try to get up of your wheelchair.
5: I'm already out. All right, now stand right there. Stand where I can see you.
6: Long distance.
5: I want to talk to Bill Mason at Mason's Real Estate Office in San Bernardino.
6: What is your name, please?
5: My name's Tom Warner.
6: That will be $1.25 for 3 minutes.
5: Dollar?
6: Please deposit $1.25 for 3 minutes. Here is your party.
5: Hello, Bill.
7: Hello, who's this?
5: Tom. Tom Warner.
7: Oh, you're kidding. Who is this?
5: It's Tom, you dope.
7: What's the matter? Just can't get it through my thick head, that's all. Last time I heard about you...
5: I know, but it's all over now. I'm alive. Now, Bill, listen to me. Now, listen close. Listen awful close, Bill. Bill, Suki's alive.
7: Suki?
5: Yeah, Suki. He's working in a flower shop in the hospital here.
7: Are you crazy?
5: No, I've seen him. I've watched him. I've noticed all his gestures. Yeah, he's got the scar I gave him right on the side of his face. Hey, are you listening?
7: Yeah, go on.
5: Now, I want you to get a hold of Curly. And tonight, the three of us will blast him right out of the face of the earth.
7: Tom, are you okay?
5: What's the matter with you? I found Suki. He's here right in the United States where we can get at him.
7: Well, if you're sure it's Suki, why don't you call the cops or the FBI?
5: Because I know what'll happen to him then. He'll end up in an American jail and he'll have a nice soft bed to sleep in. He'll get three good hot meals a day, and he'll get all the comforts of home. Look what he gave to us. Not in your life, Bill. Now look, if you start driving right now, you can be here by 9 o'clock.
7: Tom, the war's over. I forgot all that stuff a long time ago. I want you to forget it, too.
5: Sure, and you can forget it all if you want to. I know why you're forgetting it. It's because you're chicken, that's why. You haven't got the guts to face him, and your lousy yell on your backbone has turned to a sponge. I only wish Mayberry and Evans

0: were all here to listen to that lousy rot that was dripping out of you.
1: Tom, what's the matter?
2: I'm blacking out.
1: Oh, hang on, Tom, hang on. What place are you calling from, Tom? Tom?
2: I'm going flat on my face.
1: Where are you, Tom?
2: Wouldn't you like to know?
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1: Tom? Tom, can you hear me?
0: Help me, kid.
6: Gee, Tom. You shouldn't have got up, mister. There, why, brace the chair. Just slide back. There.
0: Yeah, I'll be all right. Maybe I need a little air.
6: Gee, you look as white as a sheet.
0: I don't say anything about this, kid. Just keep your mouth shut until tomorrow, will you? Tomorrow morning, I'll be going away. You promise me that?
6: Well, okay.
0: Okay, now, take me home, huh?
6: Yes, sir.
0: I was back in my room, flattened out like a pancake. And the bed in the room kept spinning around, wouldn't stay still. Pretty soon I got a sort of a second wind. I decided to try to get up out of bed. I found I could get up okay. I was awful weak. I'd just about given up my plan when I happened to look out the window. The day watchman was changing places with the night patrolman, and the item that caught my eye was a big, fat revolver bulging at the man's side. Maybe my plan would work after all. I didn't need Bill Mason and Curly and anybody else. All I needed was my two hands, a little luck. Let's see. I'd have to make another phone call. Well, there's a phone on this floor right in front of Murdoch's door. Hello, this is Dr. Benson.
7: Oh, yes, doctor.
0: Would you send a bouquet of flowers, roses. A lot of big roses, up to 411. One of the patients is leaving, and we like to make him feel good. It's kind of a surprise just before he goes to sleep and the ward's quiet. You see, about 9 o'clock this evening.
7: Okie dokie. You want some fern to go with it?
0: Yeah, I think that'd be nice. Just a minute, who delivers at that hour? Have you got someone?
7: Oh, I deliver myself, just before I close up. Okie dokie.
0: Fine, thank you. I just got the phone back on the hook when Dr. Benson and two nurses came walking along. Like a shot, I dropped to the floor of the phone booth, and I tried to double up like an accordion. My heartbeat so loudly, I was afraid they'd hear it. But drowning out in my heart was Murdoch saying something.
8: Tom. Hey, Tom's on the phone.
9: Don't be silly, Sandy.
8: Yeah?
9: I'll go back to sleep.
8: Yeah.
0: I held my breath, but they kept on walking down the hall, and they turned into the solarium. I got up. I got the door open. I almost fell across the hall into my room. I lay back on the bed, gasping and waiting for my pulse to get back to normal. And it was 8 o'clock, getting dark outside. The only sound was the clock ticking in the hall. I was getting all the breaks. A summer shower had just come up. Light wind blowing. I got down the hall all right and through the solarium to the fire escape. It was easy going down, hugging the shadows. Pretty soon I was at the bottom. I spotted the patrolman sitting under the little eaves at the tool shed. He was trying to keep out of the rain. My hand closed around a broken brick that had fallen off the building. I crept up in back of him. I got the brick ready to smash him on the head when I suddenly realized he was asleep. I took a step real close. And then I had his revolver and I was pointing it right into his eyes, which were still blinking off some sleep. And he muttered and then he started to yell. One little whisper and this goes off right in your face. Now get up and get into that tool shed.
8: Sure.
0: Open the door and crawl in. Come on, quick. All right, now take this adhesive tape and tie your feet together. Come on, hurry up. Tight, hurry.
10: Well, what are you trying to do, fella?
0: Shut up. Do as I say. I made him tie his feet together with adhesive tape and lie flat in his face while I wound long strips of tape around his wrist.
8: Take it easy.
0: I tied his wrist together and then I hog-tied his wrist and his feet and pulled them up tight behind him. And then I turned him over on his side and I crammed two handkerchiefs into his mouth. Put long strips of tape around those. And the rain was coming down in buckets as it made my way back to the fire escape. I made the first two flights. And then three. Finally hit four, and I slid on my face out cold. I don't know how long I lay there on those iron bars of the fire escape. It was too long for my plans. Now, there was nobody in the hall, so I ran for it. Still nobody in the hall. Still nobody. Nobody in my room. I slid open the door, and I started for bed. The bed met me halfway, and I lay there soaking wet with a gun sticking out of my pocket. I spun the cylinder. I saw 6.45 caliber bullets. 15 minutes went by. And then it was 9 o'clock. The ward was very quiet. You could have heard a pin drop. Nothing sounded until I heard the sound of the elevator. And it's stopping on four. Someone had got out of the elevator and was padding down the hall. And it was the same little shuffle I'd heard every day for 3 years in a bug-infested hellhole called a prison camp. Yeah, the same footsteps, the footsteps I used to turn my brain to water and send my heart right down to my shoes. The footsteps that meant someone was going to get it. And I wanted to yell and scream, "Come on, Suki, it's different now. Come on, Suki, I'm waiting for you." But I couldn't breathe very good. Breath. I took drowned out Suki's feet. So I just took a little short breath and I waited. And I had to grab the revolver with both hands to keep it steady. And Suki was getting closer. And so I released the safety catch and I tried to keep my wobbly hand steady. He was almost here now. The knob was turning in the door.

0: Tom. Tom.
1: I killed Suki.
0: Yes. Yes, you killed Suki, Tom. He's dead. And he'll never bother you again. You killed him.
1: Yes, I did. I killed Suki.
0: Now give me the gun, Tom. Yeah, that's it. Yes, you killed Suki in your mind. He's dead in your mind. You can forget him now, Tom.
1: Yeah. Yeah, I think I'd better sit down.
0: Miss Rhodes, shove that wheelchair out of the room. You can sit in a chair, Tom, but not in a wheelchair. You're through with that for good.
1: What?
0: Now, Jimmy.
1: What's that?
0: Are you all right?
2: Yes, Doctor.
0: No powder burns?
2: No, I'm fine, Doctor.
0: Good, good. Now, Tom. Tom, I want you to meet Jimmy Cato, who works in our flower shop here, and who was Lieutenant Cato of the armed forces in Italy not so long ago.
1: Yeah, I killed Suki. I killed
0: yes,
1: Suki.
0: Yes, yes. In your mind, you killed Suki, Tom, and you're okay now. The man you thought was Suki was Jimmy Cato. He was born and raised here in this community, and he has almost as many medals as you have. Now, I want you to shake hands with him.
1: I'm paralyzed. All I can do is blink my eyes.
0: No, you are not, Tom. You are going to shake hands with Jimmy and thank him.
1: Hello, Cato. I'm sorry.
2: Oh, nothing to be sorry about. When Dr. Benson told me about your reaction the day you saw me, I was glad to help out.
0: You see, Tom, we're pretty thorough here. When you thought you saw Suki, Miss Rhodes made a notation that you flexed muscles you hadn't commanded for nearly 4 years. And so we went from there.
1: Well, you must have thick skin, Cato. I'm pretty good shot.
0: No. The patrolmen on the grounds here, Tom, always carry blanks, no bullets. You're going home tomorrow, Tom. Well on the way to complete recovery. And in your mind, there's a big X mark, canceling out a nightmare of 4 years' duration. And written in huge letters is a beautiful sign, Tom. And it says to you, once and for all, mission completed.

0: 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Tonight's star, James Stewart.
1: Oh, Mr. Wilcox, Mr. Wilcox.
2: Well, Gracie Allen, what are you doing here?
1: Well, I came to ask you and Jimmy Stewart if you can fix it with Autolite for my husband, Sugar Throat Burns, to sing on Suspense. Our sponsor will hear it and realize how great George is, and then he'll let him sing on our show Wednesday night.
3: Well, look, Gracie, Suspense is all booked up for next week. Mickey Rooney will be on.
1: Well, how about the week after that, Mr. Stewart?
3: No, they're booked up for that week, too. Lana Turner will be here that week. As a matter of fact, they're booked up for the next 4,000 weeks.
1: Oh, 4,000 weeks would be about...
3: That's 80 years.
1: Oh, how about the week after that?
3: Well, I've got to leave, Gracie. Tell George that he has all my condolences.
1: Oh, really? I'm surprised they fit him. You know, you're so tall.
2: Gracie, would you mind if I get in just one teensy-weensy word about Autolite resistor spark plugs?
1: Teensy-weensy? 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
2: Next Thursday for Suspense, Mickey Rooney will be our star. The play is called For Love or Murder, and it is, as we say,
0: a tale well calculated to keep you in suspense.
2: Tonight's Suspense play was produced and edited by William Spear and directed by Norman MacDonald. Music for Suspense is composed by Lucian Morawek and conducted by Lud Bluskin. Mission Completed is an original radio play by John R. Forrest. James Stewart can currently be seen starred in the title role of the MGM picture The Stratton Story.
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16: Just for the record, I'm not Frank Weinglass, president of the Figurette firm. And yet, I'm a significant part of him. I'm sure Frank's dimly conscious of me. But he wrote in his diary, I believe every man must carry a personal Satan caged deep within himself. A subtle, compelling force that suggests mad ideas, wrong ideas, irresistible ideas. That's Frank's estimate of me. On my own behalf, I'd say I'm keener than Frank in understanding what is inevitable and telling him so at once. And I do have my mischievous comic side, as Frank discovered that evening at the exclusive Hampton Club, where the members for the most part believe that silence is golden.
17: Confounded man, must you make so much noise with that ice?
18: Colonel Dover.
16: Frank wasn't a bit sorry, and I got the message. I waited and let Frank remind himself that Colonel Dover had the annoying habit of glaring over the top of his newspaper at anyone who made the slightest sound. At the right moment, I made my move. Frank, can you imagine what would happen to this sacred silence if we gave the colonel the hot foot? After the third scotch, Frank agreed it was a hilarious idea. He got up, walked over to the colonel, and stopped, pretending to tie his shoe. He lit the match and got back to his chair. We waited.
17: Fire! Great Scott! My foot is on fire!
19: Colonel! Blasted!
17: If I knew what Bounder did that, I'd have him expelled. He would... Steward! Steward!
16: As I said, I grasped the inevitable, and what I suggested a few days later met with flat refusal, even to listen. But I knew he'd come round. Then, too, I had the lever to pry Frank away from his deepest fears and inhibitions and commit even murder. The lever was Diane Rodell, model for figurette. She came into the office of Harry Feeney as Frank's partner one morning after they'd had a night on the town.
20: Hello, honey boy.
21: Oh, hello, Diane.
20: Feeling low, honey boy?
21: Don't call me that.
20: Why, honey boy, last night you...
21: Around the office. Frank might hear you.
20: Even if I nestle up close and whisper it like this. Honey boy.
21: No matter what happened last night, these are business hours.
20: That's why I'm here.
21: Some other time, huh? I can't think. My head is...
20: Oh, but my bill collector, he's such a nasty man. And when I say some other time, he says no, sister, right now or else. Harry, you don't want him to talk to me like that, now do you?
21: Oh... Well, here's $200. And for the love of Mike, don't...
20: Ah, thank you, honey boy. And from now on, this will be my week's salary.
21: What do you mean? Your salary's $100 a week.
20: Oh, it was. Now it's $200. And I want a 10-year contract.
21: What? Now, see here, Diane, you can't put the bite on me. No, absolutely not.
20: Don't get impulsive, honey boy, or I'll show these photographs to Mrs. Feeney.
21: Oh, Diane, this is blackmail.
20: Oh, no, honey boy, you know I'm the best model figure I'd ever had. I'm worth $200.
21: Yeah, sure. I know you're a good model, the best. But there's Frank. He's my partner.
20: You also have a partnership with Mrs. Feeney. Now, what's she going to say about these photographs?
21: Well, all right. Give me the photos. Say nothing about this, and I'll adjust your salary. We'll call it a cost of living increase. And because you're so valuable to the firm, that is, you'll be sewed up with a long-term contract. How's that?
20: Why, honey boy, that's what I came to ask. I'm so glad you thought of it first.
17: Harry, are you bats? $200 a week.
21: And a 10-year contract.
17: But why? Has she got something on you?
21: Take a look at these photos. She hinted that Agnes. I'd like to see them.
18: No doubt she would. Well, it's your funeral.
21: And then it's all right? We give her the 200?
18: You pay the extra 100. Firm isn't paying for your nightclubbing with Diane, with pictures.
21: All right, Frank. Don't get mad now.
18: Did you get the negatives?
21: Well, no. You see, Diane's got them in a vault. She says they're her contract insurance.
18: Harry, you're a fool. We didn't need your wife's money to expand the firm. I'd call the police, have her arrested for extortion.
16: The next time I whispered to Frank, that shocked look didn't come over his face, and he listened. For this time, I was able to add, for Doug's sake, to the word murder. Douglas Wineglass was Frank's adopted son. The attachment was even stronger than I realized. Doug handled the firm's advertising. He was a shy boy, 24, who walked with a limp caused by a knee infection when he was a child. This morning, he limped into Frank's office, and he was bustling with suppressed excitement.
0: Dad, I've got to talk to you.
18: Oh, come in, Doug, come in. Looks as if you had something on your mind.
0: Dad, you're going to become a father-in-law.
18: Son. Oh, that's fine. Really, it is. Why, being a father-in-law is pretty close to being a grandfather. Now, who's going to make an honest man of you?
0: She's the girl who makes millions of women buy figurette undergarments.
18: Do you mean Diane Rodell?
0: Dad, I didn't expect that tone from you just because she's a model.
18: Doug, isn't it possible you've let yourself be carried away? I know how it is, a beautiful girl like Diane.
0: Now, don't say anything against her, Dad. She's the sweetest, most sincere and modest girl I've ever known. I love her and we're going to be married.
18: Doug, think this over. For a lot of reasons.
0: Give me one. Just one.
18: Well, all right. Ask yourself why Diane, with her looks and her glamour, wants to marry a kid like you, who's lame in one leg.
0: I've heard enough, Dad. Nothing you can say will interest me. Not after that.
18: Oh, Doug, come back. I didn't mean it. Fine mess you've got me into.
21: What's the trouble, Frank?
18: Doug just told me he's going to marry Diane.
21: Yes, I know.
18: Sweetest, most decent girl he ever knew.
21: Frank, you didn't tell him about...
18: No, because... It wouldn't do any good. The only way I can convince him is with those photos. Let me have them.
21: I burned them.
18: Well, then you've got to tell Doug.
21: I can't. Diane's way ahead of you.
18: What do you mean?
21: She phoned and said if I ever told Doug anything to hurt her chances, she'd send the photos to my wife in the next mail. Frank, Agnes would throw me out. And if she did, I wouldn't have a dime.
18: What a partner you turned out to be.
16: Frank fought off my suggestion to murder Diane. He told himself he could buy her off. He called Diane and arranged to see her that night. Well, I didn't argue. I knew he had to try everything before the inevitable solution.
20: So nice of you to call, Mr. Wineglass. Do sit down.
18: You know why I'm here, so let's skip the preliminaries. Get down to the price.
20: What's your half of figurette worth?
18: $60,000.
20: Let's not play foxy with each other. My source of information tells me it's worth $150,000. The same for Harry Feeney. Except his wife owns his shares.
18: Knowing you can't shake her down, you think you'll get it through Doug.
20: Oh, l'amour, l'amour. I just can't resist Doug. And vice versa. A grand passion like ours is worth $150,000. Well, good night, Daddy.
18: My boy thinks you're the most decent girl in the world.
20: How perfectly darling of him. You wouldn't ever tell him anything different. Now, would you, Mr. Wineglass?
16: All right, Frank. You've tried everything. But there's no other way. With careful planning, I think we can open Doug's eyes and work it so Harry Feeney would take the rap. He's around your neck. You despise him. You could kill two birds with one stone. What do you say, Frank? I kept him tossing all night with the details. The first step, of course, was to undo the harm with Doc. Well, that was taken care of first thing in the morning.
0: You want to see me? If it's about Diane, you may as well save your breath.
18: Doug, I'd appreciate it a lot if you'd forget what I said yesterday. I behaved like an old fool. I guess I was touchy about being left in the dark until it happened.
0: Oh, sure, Dad. I understand. I'd have told you sooner, only I wasn't sure she'd have me. To tell you the truth, I wasn't sure about my game leg either.
18: Well, I'm glad she didn't let that stand in the way. She's a wonderful girl. Now, do you think Diane could bear up if I sent you on a business trip?
0: Where do I go and when will I be back?
18: Oh, you'd leave in the morning for the National Convention of Garment Workers in San Francisco. You'd be gone about 10 days. Well, say, why don't you plan to take the 20th Century tomorrow and show Diane the town tonight?
16: Step number one was easy. Duck softened up and out of town for 10 days. Diane out of her apartment for tonight. Step number two consists of your alibi, Frank. We'd better put it through a test run. And at the same time, set up the motive for the forthcoming trial of the People versus Harry Feeney, your partner. Everything hinged on the timing. So promptly at 9:02, we were at the Hampton Club. Colonel Dover's face was buried in the newspaper, as usual. At 9:15, he had turned page one. Now, Frank, let him have it.
17: Blast it!
18: Oh, sorry, Colonel. Very sorry.
17: Well, that's all right.
16: Perfect, Frank, oh boy. Perfect. 9:20, at my whisper, he rose, slipped out the French window and into the garden. It took 3 minutes to reach the Madison Arms, Diane's apartment house up the street from the club. Entering by way of the cellar, he climbed the 10 flights of stairs without meeting anyone and emerged at the corridor window. He had a bit of luck when he got out on the fire escape and found the window to Diane's room open an inch. 9:30, he was pecking out a note on Diane's typewriter. He finished the note, and at exactly 9:40, he left the apartment, hurried down the stairs, walked to the club, and entered by the same window. He sank into his chair. Colonel Dover had turned another page of the newspaper. Frank wanted to do it right away, but I made him wait a couple of minutes. Now.
17: Now, confound it, sir. Must you clear that infernal throat every 2 minutes?
18: Oh, sorry. Terribly sorry, Colonel.
17: Oh, glass of feebly.
16: The run-through was perfect. Frank was elated. I told him the plan was foolproof. Frank, the only thing that can trip you up is nerves. So now relax and get some sleep. I reminded him to mail the letter he had typed on Diane's stationery. The reaction to that didn't take long.
21: Oh, Frank, listen, what am I going to do? Look at this letter I got this morning. What am I going to do?
18: Well, how do I know? Did you tell me what it's all about?
21: Well, here, read it.
18: Harry... Honey boy. Honey boy, good gracious. I'm afraid the time has come. I need a little extra money. Let's make it $25,000. You can bring it to my apartment tonight at 9:45 sharp. Don't telephone any excuses or I'll stroll down to the mailbox.
21: $25,000? She writes as if it were petty cash.
18: P.S. Bring it all in cash, please.
21: I can't raise $2,500, let alone what she's asking. Frank, you couldn't see your way clear to let me have it, huh? You'll get it back every cent.
18: Sure. When Agnes dies.
21: I'll get her to sign over some of the stock to you. I'll convince her. Somehow.
18: All right. Stop sniveling. I'll give you the money. On one condition.
21: Oh, anything you say, Frank.
18: Just this. When you see Diane tonight, get those negatives. Slap her around if you have to, but get them. Understand?
21: Oh, sure. I'll get them even if I have to knock her out. Frank, old boy, you're a real friend. I'll never forget this. Never.
18: Lie and thinker.

0: Hello, Diane. Frank Wineglass.
1: Well, do you have to get a girl out of bed so early in the morning?
0: I'm calling for Harry. He's got to see you tonight about those negatives.
1: You can tell him.
0: Now, wait, Diane. He's prepared to pay for them. Oh. You can write your own ticket.
1: Well, that sounds interesting. Where's he getting the money?
0: Well, I'm letting him have some.
1: Oh.
0: And he made a killing at the track.
1: What time is he coming?
0: Between 9 and 10.
1: Well, you tell Honey Boy I'll be waiting anxiously.
2: Frank was on edge, so I made him wait in the club a full 5 minutes more. He felt his pocket for the murder weapon. One of Harry's scarves taken from the office hall tree. According to schedule, it'd be wrapped around Diane's beautiful neck at 9:37. Frank slipped out by way of the French window and made his way to Diane's apartment. No need to climb the steps this time. She was anxiously waiting for her honey boy.
3: Come right on. Oh, it's you. I thought Harry was coming.
0: Well, you know how Agnes is. He couldn't get away. So he sent me with the money.
3: How much? He told me I could name the price. Have you got it with you?
0: If you have the negatives.
3: I've got them. You see them when I get the money.
0: How much?
3: $150,000.
0: That's what I figured it'd be. It'll break Harry, but, that's his funeral. Sure you want to count it. But you find it's all there.
3: 100, two. Are you big bum? There's nothing but blank paper here.
2: Frank found the negatives right next to her heart. He burned half of them, leaving enough to show who it was. Picked up the fake money, made his way back to the club, just as the colonel was turning the second page of the newspaper. Frank slipped into his chair and calmly waited for my signal.
4: Now, by the eternal, sir, this is too much. You, sir, if I hear one peep out of you again, I will...
5: What? Oh, yes, I'm sorry. I beg your pardon, sir.
4: One peep, sir, and I will complain to the steward, sir, and demand your expulsion.
0: I'm dreadfully sorry, Colonel. I promise you it won't happen again, sir.
4: Yes, well, see that it doesn't, sir.
0: Oh, by the way, Colonel.
4: What now?
0: May I ask a favor? My watch reads 9:20. It stopped. When I entered the club, it was 9:15.
4: Well, it is exactly 9:52. Now, sir, may I go back to my paper?
0: Thank you. 9:52.
2: Only 3 minutes off schedule. We allowed a 5-minute margin for error. Not bad. Diane dead, Doug in San Francisco. And to make it perfect, Harry has probably let himself in by the door that you left unlocked. He'll reel back and leave his fingerprints all over the place. He'll rush out without noticing the burnt negatives of the scarf, and he'll be frantic until he finds you.
6: Mr. Wineglass, telephone call for you. I'll plug it in.
0: Oh, well, thank you. Hello?
7: Frank, I've been trying to get you all evening. I'm in an awful mess. You've got to help me.
0: Oh, what's the matter? Didn't the meeting with Diane work out? Didn't you get the negatives?
7: Well, that's just it. I haven't been able to get away from Agnes.
0: What?
7: When I was finally able to sneak out to call Diane and tell her I was stuck, she didn't answer. Frank, get to her, find her, and explain. Tell her I'll get there, but it'll be after midnight.
2: I saw Frank go white. If Harry was home until after midnight, they couldn't pin the murder on him. I called on Frank to be calm, reminded him that if they couldn't pin it on Harry, they couldn't pin it on him either. Besides, the main purpose had been accomplished. Diane wouldn't marry Doug. I told him to go home, get some sleep. Early in the morning, he was awakened by the doorbell ringing. And when he opened the door, he saw an officer.
8: Sorry to disturb you, Mr. Wineglass, but they want to see you at the station.
0: Oh, what's the trouble? Diane Rodell, a model in your employ, has been murdered.
8: Diane? Oh, I see. They want me to give any information I can. Do they suspect anyone?
0: Hate to be the one to tell you, but they're holding Douglas Wineglass.
8: Oh, that's impossible. He's in San Francisco.
0: He was to take a train, but stayed in the city until the last minute and decided to take a plane. He phoned the police from her apartment. We found him holding some burnt negatives. He didn't deny the murder. He just kept saying he didn't want to live any longer.
8: Get me down to the station as fast as you can. Well, I'll clear this up in no time.
0: All right, the car's waiting.
2: I whispered, "Frank, don't be a fool. The boy doesn't mean that much to you." He didn't even hear me. Maybe I didn't know the real Frank Wineglass after all. Maybe Frank was willing to pay with his life just to prove me wrong for once. So long, Frank. I won't be taking this trip with you. You double-crossed me at the line.

Suspense. You have been listening to Sold to Satan, starring Kermit Murdoch, and adapted especially for Suspense by Joseph Cochran from a short story by Jules Archer.

0: Suspense is produced and directed by Bruno Zerato Jr. Musical supervision by Ethel Huber. Heard in tonight's story were Elizabeth Lawrence as Diane Rodell, Robert Dryden as Harry Feeney, Ian Martin as Colonel Dover, Richard Holland as Douglas Wineglass, and Dick Hamilton as the police officer. 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
5: 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Tonight from Hollywood, Roma Wines bring you as stars two of the screen's most distinguished actors, Mr. Thomas Mitchell and Mr. Donald Crisp. They appear this evening in a play written for suspense by Robert Tallman, in which psychiatry is called upon to deal with a sick mind which has unknowingly been tempted thrice by murder. And so are the performance of Thomas Mitchell as the millionaire tycoon Edgar Lowndes and of Donald Crisp as the psychiatrist Dr. Aronson. We again hope to keep you in suspense.

0: Yes?
1: There's Mr. Edgar Lowndes here to see you, Dr. Aronson.
0: Lowndes? Edgar Lowndes? When did we get him for patient?
1: I think you'd better talk to him, Doctor.
0: Yes, and I think he'd have to go through the usual routine.
2: I don't go through usual routines. I'm Edgar Lowndes. I dare say you've heard the name before, Doctor.
0: Well, who hasn't? Edgar Lowndes, the railroad magnate. Sit down, sir.
2: Thank you. Well, I'm a man of a few words, Doctor. Frankly, I'm at my wit's end. Why, if my business associates had any idea I was consulting a psychoanalyst, I'd be laughed off the floor of the stock exchange. But we'll never mind that. It's these headaches, Doctor, I've been having. An aspirin, codeine, nothing seems to help.
0: How long has this been going on?
2: A little over a month. Since the death of my wife, in fact. We were very attached, you know. Very attached.
0: Her death was a shock to you?
2: No, I wouldn't say a shock, precisely. She's been an invalid for years. Bad heart. Wasn't so much what happened the night she died, but the way it happened. Oh, but why shoot off my mouth to you about it? I've told the story 1,000 times till everybody's sick of hearing it.
0: Well, perhaps you haven't told all the story, even yet.
2: Well, as a matter of fact, that's the truth, Doctor. There's one little thing I left out. But the funny part of that is I didn't know it myself till yesterday.
0: And what was that?
2: Well, I was dressing for dinner. I was getting ready to go out when in comes my wife's servant. You know, her nurse. She's all a flutter about something.
3: Mr. Lowndes, I hope you'll forgive me for bursting in like this, but Mrs.
2: Yes,
3: Lowndes...
2: Yes, speak
3: well,
2: up,
3: she's
2: sir.
3: Resting quite well, Mr. Lowndes, but she did have that little attack this afternoon, and I can't be here this evening, and what with the servants' night out being tonight, I thought...
2: Yes, you thought I'd better stay with her, and I certainly will. Now you just go along about your business. I look after Mrs. Lowndes, personally.
3: Oh, I knew you'd see it that way. You're a good, considerate man, Mr. Lowndes.
4: Edgar.
2: Feeling a little rocky, darling? Well, old Edgar's not going to let you down, not even if it means losing that war contract.
4: Oh.
2: I'm going to sit right here with you, sweetheart, and Lowndes, Reed, and Company can go hang.
4: Oh, no, Edgar. There's no reason for you to stay, really. There isn't.
2: Just the same, I'm going to stay right here with my little wife this evening.
4: Really, Edgar, it's not necessary. If you'll just get the brown bottle out of the medicine chest, the digitalis, and leave it here by my bed with a glass of water...
2: And leave you here alone in this big house feethe way you do? Not much. Not for 100 war contracts.
4: Now, Edgar, do as I say. Just leave the medicine here by my bed, and everything will be all right. Now, go on, darling, and do as I say. Please, it's the brown bottle.
2: Now, Dr. Aronson, what would you have done under the circumstances? After all, I'd left her alone before and nothing had happened. And this dinner was important in a business way. That night was my big chance.
0: Your big chance? Yes, I suppose it was.
2: Well, to make a long story short, she died while I was out. Now, if only I'd stayed with her. That's what I kept telling myself. And people I told the story to kept telling me that I shouldn't reproach myself. After all, it could have happened to anyone. And then yesterday... Yesterday, I was packing up her things, and I came across this bottle in the medicine cabinet. It was the digitalis. I'd left the wrong bottle by her bedside. That was what drove me nearly crazy, Doctor, finding that bottle. It was bad enough leaving her alone, but making a blunder like that on the medicine, why, it made me feel almost like I'd murdered her.
0: But as you say, it was your big chance.
2: Huh? What do you mean? What are you trying to tell me? You mean you think I wanted to get rid of her?
0: You say that, Mr. Lowndes. I didn't. But I see our time is up. I can't talk to you any more today.
2: Oh, but you've got to. You can't leave me up in the air like this. Why, you've practically accused me of wanting to murder my wife.
0: Perhaps we'll understand your feelings towards your wife better, Mr. Lowndes, when we've discussed the others.
2: What others? Hey, what are you trying to give me?
0: Relief, Mr. Lowndes, for those headaches of yours.

0: Tonight for Suspense, Roma Wines are bringing you as stars Mr. Thomas Mitchell and Mr. Donald Crisp, whom you have heard in the first act of Case History on Edgar Lowndes. Tonight's tale of suspense.
1: Far from the scene we've just left, far to the south across the equator, is another scene I ask you to visit with me. It's just before the dinner hour on the beautiful roof terrace cafe of the Hotel Metropolitano of Guayaquil, Ecuador. We're finishing our appetizers, an excellent sherry, and lifting your glass, you remark to our host that you envy him such wine. He laughs. "You're very kind," he says, "but I'm afraid the compliment is misdirected. It is your own California you must praise for this splendid wine." 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This could easily happen in many far countries, where discerning tastes have found Roma wines a luxury, imported and treasured. 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
0: And now it is with pleasure that we bring back to our soundstage Donald Crisp as Dr. Aronson and Thomas Mitchell in the title role of Case History on Edgar Lowndes. A tale well calculated to keep you in suspense.

0: He's outside now, Doctor. Here are your notes on the case.
1: Oh, good. Just leave them here on the desk. And, oh, Miss Finchley.
0: Yes, Doctor?
1: From now on, when Mr. Lowndes is in the consultation room, I want you to keep an eye on my private office. Make sure that the recording equipment is in operation at all times. I want a record of every word he says in his own voice.
0: Is this a criminal case, Dr. Aronson?
1: I don't know yet.
0: But hadn't you ought to... I'm sorry, Doctor.
1: You can let him come now, if you will, Miss Finchley.
0: Yes, Dr. Aronson. The doctor will see you now, Mr. Lowndes.
2: Thank you. Well, well. Here I am again. Surprised to see me?
1: How are the headaches, Mr. Lowndes?
2: Well, sir, they evaporated just like that. I slept like a top. Don't know how you did it, but you've sold me on this psychiatry deal. So I thought while we were at it, Doctor, I might as well straighten out a couple of other little things that have been worrying me.
1: I rather thought there were others.
2: Ha, ha, now, now, listen, Doctor, don't start talking in riddles again. Maybe you were right. Maybe I did want my wife to die. Unconsciously, of course. Well, why not? She'd been an invalid for years, always complaining, never really getting anything out of life. Yes, sir. After I left your office yesterday, I thought the whole thing over, and I said to myself, Edgar Lowndes, you look at this thing squarely. Maybe you killed her. Maybe leaving the wrong medicine by her bed that night was not so much of an accident as you think it was. So what? You did her a favor. You did yourself a favor. She never really loved you anyway. If Jim Bascom...
1: Who's Jim Bascom?
2: Why, he died in a railroad accident. We were brakemen together on the old nickel plate road. Jim and me were like twins. Roomed together, worked together, liked the same thing, even fell in love with the same girl. Why, I remember the night it happened. We were leaving on the Frisco...
3: I think we better climb on top, Ed. It's our signal.
4: Hey, wait a minute, Jim. That's Virginia.
3: Ah, oh, bless her heart. I knew she'd come to see us. Oh, hurry up, sweetheart.
5: Oh, gee, I'm glad. I was afraid I'd be too late.
4: That's not a train in the whole nickel plate line you wouldn't haul up for us, Virginia.
5: Oh, Jim.
3: Baby.
4: Hey, what about a kiss for me, too?
5: Why, Edgar, you're jealous, I do believe.
4: Well, why not?
5: Oh, there. How's that?
4: Like my own sister.
3: Oh, come on, Ed. They're getting impatient up there.
5: You've got to tell him this time. You hear me, Jim?
3: Yeah, yeah, I'll tell him. I promise, Virginia.
4: Hey, come on, Jim.
3: Come in, Ed. Come in. One more kiss, baby.
5: Oh, darling. My darling, take care of yourself, Jim.
3: I will, baby. Don't forget to send out the invitations.
2: I knew when I saw him kiss her like that, it was all up for me with Virginia. Jim told me when we were crossing the divide. He and Virginia were going to be married the minute they got back to Milwaukee. We were carrying an extra heavy load that haul. And when we started down the pass...
3: Ed, for the Lord's sake, watch me close. Don't turn your wheel till you see me turn mine. One jolt the way this train's rolling down the grade and we'll all land in the ravine.
4: Sure, Jim. Don't worry.
3: I gotta be in good shape for that wedding, remember?
4: Yeah, yeah, I remember.
2: I watched him walk back along the cars. It was pretty dark. And I had a cinder in my eyes since we left Salida. I thought I saw him reach the brake wheel on the other car and signal to me. I grabbed the wheel in front of me and braked my car with all the strength of my body.
4: Hey! For the Lord's sake, Ed!
2: We rolled free of the car behind. The coupling on Jim's car had broken. The light changed as we crossed the switch. And the runaway cars braced out at a dead-end spur.

0: gorge. Just then we plunged into a tunnel. I never found Jim's body. Well, so you can see why I think of trains in connection with death, can't you, Doctor?
1: Yes. Yes, the association is quite clear.
0: Uh-huh. Now, you're thinking I killed Jim, too, aren't you? Isn't that what you're thinking?
1: Is that what you're thinking, Mr. Lowndes?
0: I don't know what to think. Say, what are you trying to do to me, anyway? I came here to get professional advice. You're trying to drive me crazy.
1: If that's the way you feel, perhaps you'd better try another doctor.
0: I will. By George, I will. That's just what I'll do.
1: Well, good luck, Mr. Lowndes.
0: Huh? No hard feelings?
1: Oh, of course not.
0: And you won't tell anybody about...
1: Why, what is it, Mr. Lowndes? You're trembling.
0: There it is again. It's happening again, Doctor. Say, Doctor, you've got to help me. You've got to. Forget what I said about getting another doctor. I need help.
1: Mr. Lowndes, calm yourself. What is it? What's happening again?
2: I'm hearing it again. The train. Like in the dream. Make it go away, Doctor.
1: But I hear it too, Mr. Lowndes. It's just a commuting train that passes over the bridge out there. Look out of the window. You can see it.
0: Oh. Oh, of course. Thank heaven. I thought the dream had...
1: You never told me about a dream before.
0: No, and I'm not going to. You know too much already.
1: Yes, Mr. Lowndes, I'm afraid you're right. I know too much already.
3: And I have kept a complete record of each interview with this patient by means of a recording machine concealed in my private office. There is no doubt that the patient has twice committed murder unconsciously, and on the day the patient stopped the analysis, he exhibited hysterical symptoms which were brought on by the sound of a railroad train.
1: Yes, go on from there, Miss Finchley. New paragraph. The train is a death symbol for this man and appears to be the subject of a recurrent dream. The danger of the present situation lies in the fact that the patient's unconscious impulses have been brought to the surface without being rationalized. There is, in my opinion, a positive danger that the patient, in his present condition, may commit one or even more conscious murders, particularly should he take it into his head to board a railroad train.

0: Yes, sir?
1: Pardon me, but I noticed you were traveling alone, too, and I wondered if you'd like to join me in a little game of cards.
0: Oh, well, that's a great idea. Come on in.
1: Thank you, thank you. Railroads are my line. Edgar Longs.
0: Not E.J. Longs?
1: Uh-huh.
0: Oh, this is in the nature of an honor, sir. You're something of a tycoon, Mr. Longs.
1: Thanks.
0: My name's Ellis Neckwear, is my line.
1: Mr. Ellis, say, I could use a couple of neckties. Got any samples with you?
0: Oh, sure thing, Mr. Longs. Right here in this case. There you are, sir. Take your pick. Compliments of the Swelligan Cravat Company.
1: Uh-huh. Now, this one strikes my fancy.
0: Well, go ahead. Take it. See any others you like?
1: Well, let me think.
0: Oh, hey, there's another tray under there.
1: Say, hey, look.
0: What?
1: Out the window there. See it?
0: I don't see anything. What are you doing? Come on.
1: So his line was neckwear, was it?

0: well, sir.
1: Pardon me. But I noticed you were traveling alone, sir, and I wondered if you'd like to join me in a little game of cards.
0: Oh, that's a good idea. Come in. My name's Jenkins. Cutlery's my line. Knives, scissors, and surgical instruments. What's your line?
2: Police of five Midwestern states are on the lookout tonight for the homicidal maniac who stalked the corridors of the Lightning Express, Transcontinental Luxury.

0: train, claiming the total of three victims murdered in cold blood. Edgar J. Lowndes, an executive of the railroad who was aboard the train on the fatal night, has posted a personal reward of $50,000 to anyone giving information leading to the arrest of the murderer.
1: Well, it's happened.
2: There was nothing you could have done to prevent it, Doctor. Even if you'd sent your report to the police, there wasn't enough evidence.
1: And there still isn't enough evidence. Well, you run along. I'm going to stay here and finish these reports in longhand. You can type them in the morning.
2: You're sure you don't need me?
1: Absolutely.
2: I think I'll take your advice. Good night, Doctor.
1: Good night. Oh, Miss Finchley! I almost forgot to tell you... Oh, she's gone. What a nuisance.
3: Talking to yourself, Doctor?
1: Lowndes. How did you get in here?
3: The door was unlocked. Would you rather I come back during office hours?
1: Why, yes. I'd rather you did, Mr. Lowndes. Was it very urgent?
3: It's the headaches, Doctor. They've come back. It started again about a week ago.
1: Well, that's after what happened on the train.
3: Doctor, tell me the truth. Did I commit those murders or didn't I?
1: You're the only one who knows the answer to that.
3: Something to do with the dream, I think.
1: Oh, yes, the dream. We were getting around to that when you left here the last time. Now, tell me about it.
3: Well, I hear the sound of the train, and I'm sitting there beside someone, a stranger, I think. He's wearing a checked waistcoat, and there's a heavy gold watch chain with an elk's tooth suspended from it, like the one my father used to wear when I was a child in Wisconsin. And
1: tell me something about your father.
3: He died when I was quite young. He'd been an invalid, Doctor, ever since I could remember. He used to sit in an armchair, in a wheelchair it was, really, in front of the parlor window. He looked out into the street hour after hour. Sometimes, when I came running into the house, he'd put out his cane and trip me, and I hated him for that. At one time, Doctor, I think I was about 8 or 9 years old at the time.
4: Edgar? Edgar, come in here this instant. Your father wants to talk to you.
5: Ah, heck, Mother, I was going to get up a ball game.
4: Now, the ball game can wait. You come along with me.
5: Can I ever have any fun, Mother? Can I?
4: Hush up. Here he is, Jonathan.
6: Come closer, boy. Want to have a look at you?
5: Yes, Father.
6: Just as I thought. Grass stains all over the new suit I bought for you, huh?
5: Where?
6: There. And there, and there, and there, and there, and there.
5: Please.
7: I won't have him get the idea just because his father's an invalid. He can roll in the dirt like a gutter snipe and get away with it. Stop blubbering. Now go wash your face. I'm driving into town today. I want you to go along, run errands.
3: The car my father drove was an all-electric, a battery job. His legs were completely paralyzed, and my mother had to practically lift him into it. But the car itself was entirely controlled by hand. Driving it gave him a sense of power he needed. I used to dread those trips into town with him, the horrible spectacle of Mother helping him in and out of the car while the neighbors stared, and then riding along with him alone, without anyone, nothing, to intervene for me. That was the worst.
6: Ma, speak up, boy. Why don't you say something? Cat got your tongue?
5: No, sir.
6: I don't know why I had to raise a boy like you. You don't even keep me company on these trips into town. Poor helpless invalid, your own father.
5: I'm sorry, sir.
6: You're sorry. I think I'll give you another Canaan when we get home, just to make good and sure you're sorry, huh? What'd you say to that? Oh, bother. Now look what's happened. Stalled. Batteries run down again. Get out and open the hood in the back, boy. You see a switch there. Turn it to the left where it says reserve battery. Hurry up. We're stopped right on the railroad track.
5: Turn the switch to the left where it says reserve battery.
6: Yeah, yes. Hurry up. There's a train be along here any minute.
5: Oh, yes, Father.
6: Don't just stand there looking stupid. Go and turn the switch, as I told you. What's the matter with you? Have you gone crazy? Don't you hear the train coming, Edgar? Edgar, you want your father to be killed? I can't get out of here by myself, Edgar. Now, please do as I say.
5: No, the train can kill you for all I care. I'm going back home.
6: Son, don't you understand what you're doing? You're murdering your own father. Now, this is murder.

0: I walked home with those words of his ringing in my ears. I can hear him yelling yet. Son, don't you understand what you're doing? You're murdering your own father. Murder! It's murder, I tell you! It's murder! But I never felt a qualm. Those words were like sweet music to me, Doctor. Well, that's the end of the story. But it's only the beginning. When I walked into this office for the first time, I was a man suffering from headaches, seemingly brought on by grief over the death of a loved one. Now I see myself as a man who murdered his father, his best friend, and his wife, who must kill and kill again, because every time I kill, I'm killing him, my father, whom I hated beyond all comprehension, and for whom one death agony was not enough. Now that you know all about these things, my dear doctor, I'm afraid that you'll have to be the next on my list.
1: Put that gun away, Edgar. You don't really want to kill me.
0: I'd be a fool if I didn't.
1: Well, the headaches will come back, Edgar. There'll be no one here to cure them.
0: They won't come back. You showed me what caused them, didn't you, Doctor?
1: You'll have worse things than headaches. You'll begin to hear things. You'll have delusions. You'll think you can hear a train passing outside at this very moment, don't you? But if you look out of the window, you'll see there's no train there at all.
0: You won't trick me into turning my back. Come out from behind that desk. Keep your hands up high. That's it. Now then.
1: What was that?
2: Don't you understand what you're doing?
1: Where's that voice coming from?
2: You're murdering your own father.
1: There it is again.
2: It's murder, I tell you. Murder.
1: Stop it.
2: Murder.
1: Stop it.
2: Murder.
1: Stop it.
3: I hear no voice.
1: Stop it.
2: Murder.
1: I can't stand it. I'll kill myself.
3: Then give me the gun, Edgar.
0: Please, doctor, make it stop. Take it away. Only here. Make it stop.
3: That's enough, Miss Finchley. Shut it off.
4: Are you all right, Dr. Aronson?
3: Yes, thank you. You almost had me thinking I was hearing voices.
4: Well, I did hear voices, and that's why I came back. And I remembered about you wanting Mr. Lowndes' interviews recorded, so I went in the other room and started the machine. When he became violent, I played back the last part of the record, thinking it might divert his attention.
3: Good girl. We've got all the evidence we need now to put Mr. Lowndes where he can't do any more harm.
0: You may have evidence, but you haven't got me, and you won't get me alive.
4: Dr. Aronson, the window! Stop him!
0: Sorry, Doctor. I can't wait. I've got to catch a train. Hey, Jim, wait for me.
4: Twenty-one floors to the street. Or is it 20? Do they skip 13 in this building?
3: Well, it doesn't matter to Lowndes. He's back with his friend Jim Bascom on the old nickel plate line. Listen. It's just crossing the divide.

0: And so closes Case History on Edgar Lowndes, starring Thomas Mitchell and Donald Crisp. Tonight's tale of Suspense. 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
2: This is Donald Crisp. I'm sure I speak for both Mr. Mitchell and myself in saying how much we've enjoyed appearing this evening as the guests of Suspense, which I'm sure must be one of your favorite programs, as it is one of ours. Next week's stars of Suspense will be Geraldine Fitzgerald and Richard Wolff, who appear in one of the most extraordinary stories by that most extraordinary writer, James Thurber.
0: Thomas Mitchell will next be seen in the 20th Century Fox production of Wilson. Donald Crisp will be seen in the coming Metro-Goldwyn-Mayer production, National Velvet. Next Monday, same time, you will hear Geraldine Fitzgerald and Richard Wolff in Suspense.
1: Presented by Roma Wines, R-O-M-A. 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
0: The following message from our United States Treasury is brought to you by Roma Wines. The invasion is on, the biggest in history, and it needs backing that is equally big. So back the attack. Buy war bonds. Buy more than before.

0: Do you want me to put butter on them, Eileen?
1: I don't care. I told you I don't care. I'm not hungry. I couldn't eat, not now. I don't see how you can.
0: You've got to. It's no good going on like this. Is Harriet coming?
1: I think so. She said she would.
0: Well, I hope she gets here soon. Everything will get cold.
1: Stop it! Why don't you stop it? How can you talk as if nothing's happening? Nothing's going to happen.
0: Oh, dear.

0: Come in, Harriet. I was just wondering if you were going to be late.
1: Does it make any difference?
0: Oh, now, you mustn't talk like that. Life goes on. I know it's hard to see that now, but you will. Time is kind to us.
1: Mr. Mailer is still trying to see the governor.
0: Let me take your coat, dear.
1: He's going to call here in a little while.
0: We mustn't give up hope.
1: Mrs. Martinson, could I have a drink?
0: Well, I'm not sure. I don't really know if there is anything, you know, since I...
1: I'm sorry, it doesn't matter. Where's Eileen?
0: Lying down. I've got some nice dinner ready. Harriet, why don't you see if you can get Eileen to have some? It'll give her strength, poor dear.
1: All right. Hello.
2: Oh, Harriet. Harriet, I can't stand it. I can't.
1: I know.
2: Oh, no, you don't. You're only his sister. I love him. I'm his wife.
1: I'm his sister, and I love him. I know.
2: Can't they do anything? Did you see Mr. Mailer?
1: He's trying. He's trying to see the governor.
2: Oh, but there's no time. There's no time.
1: There's a witness flying in from Mexico tonight. He says he saw a woman coming out of the building that night about the time that she was supposed to have been killed. Mr. Mailer thinks he might be able to get a stay of execution on the strength of it.
2: Oh, it won't make any difference. It'll be like all the others. There was no proof. Just Norman and that terrible diary.
1: Eileen, do you honestly think he didn't kill her?
2: Of course he didn't. I know he couldn't have done it. I couldn't bear thinking anything else.
1: But you sometimes do think something else.
2: No. No, I love him.
1: He wrote me a letter. I got it this morning. I want to read it to you.
2: Ma? What did he say?
1: Dear little egg, just a note. I feel I can talk to you better than I can to Eileen. I know how you've stood by these past weeks. It's been the thing that's kept me going. I know that Eileen doesn't think I'm innocent. I was a fool to have kept the diary. I was a fool to have gotten involved with Sheila, but self-recrimination is no help now. It must have been a terrible shock to Eileen, but you weren't altogether blind when it came to seeing the truth of our marriage. I suppose I turned to that poor girl trying to find again what was finished between Eileen and myself. It's too late now, but I wish that things might have been different. Goodbye, little egg. My last brotherly advice. Find a good man, get married, have lots of nice kids and be happy. You're the best of sisters. All my love, Norman.
2: He hasn't written to me.
1: Hasn't he?
2: He believes that I think he did it.
1: Don't you?
2: I love him.
1: But you think he did kill her?
2: I love him.
1: It's not too late to send a message. Let him know. Tell him you know he's not guilty. You could do that.
2: He was there. He was with her that night.
1: He admitted that, but there was somebody else after he left.
2: You're so sure. You sit there cold, not caring. You're like those lawyers. I'm waiting for him to die. I love him, and he's going to die. You're waiting for an end to something, and you're not feeling anything. Not really. He's your brother, and so he's got to be innocent. Save the name of Landon. That's all it means to you.
1: That's not true.
2: Yes, it is. You've always laughed at us, Mother and me. You and Norman always laughing, little secrets. I love him, and he always held something away from me that he gave you. I hated him for that.
1: Then you can't be very unhappy that he's going to die tonight.
2: Don't you dare say that! Why shouldn't I hate as well? He's never let me in, never let me belong. Even waiting now, waiting for him to go to the check. You keep it to yourselves. I can't even share that.
1: I'm sorry. I suppose we just don't feel things the same way. Maybe I can't cry anymore.
2: What's the time?
1: 7.
2: 7. 4 hours.
0: Eileen? Harriet? Come along. Dinner's getting cold.
1: I'm not hungry, Mrs. Martinson.
2: I told you before, Mother.
0: It's nice. Nice that you two have each other for comfort. We must all be strong, pray together, and hope together.
1: I'd like to get some coffee. You stay here with Eileen. I'll get it.

0: Mother.
1: Oh, yes, dear, I'm sorry.
2: What's the time?
3: Nearly 8. I'll get it. It must be Mr. Mailer. Hello? Yes, Mr. Mailer. Yes? Oh. Yes, all right. Thank you. Yes, I will. Governor has refused to see him.
4: He's going to drive to the mansion and try again. He's leaving.
1: God's will. God's will.
4: He's leaving as soon as the witness arrives.
1: A witness? Who?
4: A man says he saw someone come out of the apartment that night. He says it was a woman. She was running.
1: He saw the woman?
4: It was dark, but he thinks he could identify her. He's not sure.
1: Mr. Mailer brought in a half a dozen witnesses who swore they saw somebody near the apartment. It didn't help. The jury didn't believe it. I think it's unfair.
2: Oh, please, please, don't talk about it.
4: Why not? Am I the only one? Am I the only one who thinks Norman didn't kill her? Am I?
1: Blind not yourself with love to the faults which lie within man. I've tried not to interfere. I've seen what Norman's done to my daughter during the past 2 years, and I've said nothing. It's not for me to judge his acts. That has been done. And a far higher judge will be waiting.
4: I won't listen to you. I won't.
1: You can't afford the loyalty that age has already squandered.
4: Why must you quote? Are you afraid of saying something original, something that'll show what you really are?
5: That's enough. He's my husband. I don't care whether he killed that woman or not. I want him to live. I love him. He can't die.

0: That was the second movement of the Symphony No. 6 in F major by Beethoven, played by the Philadelphia Symphony Orchestra, conducted by Bruno Walter. Brought to you on Evening Music Program. The time is now 9 o'clock, and here is a 5-minute summary of the news. State prison officials said tonight that nothing new has developed in the bid for stay of execution by Norman Landon, convicted slayer of Sheila Warner. Landon is scheduled to die at 11 o'clock tonight, approximately 2 hours from now. The governor turned down lawyer's latest plea. According to William Mailer, attorney for the condemned man, a new witness has been found who can shed further light on the case. However, the governor does not feel the evidence is sufficient to...
1: I don't know where it went wrong with us.
2: You tried, Eileen. Your mother knows you tried.
1: Maybe I didn't understand. Maybe I was wrong, like he said in the letter. But what did I do? I wanted to make him happy. He'd never let me be close to him. I could never share anything.
2: It's true, true as I sit here. You did your best. You've nothing to be ashamed of.
3: Hasn't she? Haven't you, Eileen?
1: No. No, nothing. He's ruined all our lives, what he did. But it's not right. I shouldn't care. Why do I have to feel the way I do about him? He didn't love me. It was that other woman.
3: If he loved her so much, why did he kill her?
2: Because it was dirty. Nasty. Because of the liquor and immorality, it always ends that way.
3: What do you know about morality? Everything's dirty and nasty to you. You tried to make Eileen feel that way, too. You think I don't know what happened to their marriage? I do.
2: Get out. Get out of this house. You've shown your true color. You're no better than he was. Get out.
3: I'll go. I wouldn't...
2: Well?
4: Hello? Yes? Yes, I'll wait.
3: Who is it?
4: Mr. Mailer. He's coming to the phone.
3: Let me talk to him.
4: No, I want to. Hello, Mr. Mailer? This is Mrs. Landon, yes. Oh. I see. Yes, thank you. Thank you very much.
3: What did he say? What?
4: Mr. Mailer's not going to see the governor. He doesn't have to. Norman's just confessed that he killed the woman.

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0: I'll be going.
1: No, I don't want you to go.
2: You let her be in this house after the way she's talked to your mother?
1: Oh, none of us know what we're saying. It doesn't matter anyway.
2: Well, I would have thought an apology were in order.
0: I wish I had a drink.
1: There's something in the cabinet. I'll get you one, Harriet. I want one, too.
0: Make it strong.
2: So he did it, after all.
0: What did you say?
2: Nothing.
0: Yes, you did. You said he did it, didn't you?
2: He confessed. For his soul's sake, he confessed.
0: I don't believe it.
2: You don't want to believe it.
0: He didn't kill her.
2: He was always drinking. He taught Eileen to drink, and no good comes of it. It's a false strength she's taking for herself.
0: Where does your strength come from?
2: A knowledge of right and wrong. You laugh at that. Wait until you're my age.
0: I think I'll never know your kind of right and wrong.
2: You just wait. I praise, go down on my knees, that there were no children to see this night.
0: Eileen, you all right? Eileen.
1: I dropped it.
0: No, don't pick up the pieces like that. You'll cut yourself. I'll do it.
1: I'm afraid. What's the time?
0: Nearly 10.
1: It's the waiting that's the worst. It'd be better if it were finished.
0: You can't wait till he's dead. Is that what you mean?
1: Oh.
0: Is that why you're afraid?
1: Shut up!
0: Did that make you feel better?
1: Oh, I'm sorry.
0: You have to take it out on somebody. It's easier then, isn't it? It always was. If you can get angry enough, you don't have to think about things. Like now, that's why you slapped me. You want him to be guilty. It's better for you now he's confessed, isn't it?
1: He did kill her, he did.
0: No. I think he confessed to make things easier for you and for me. Then maybe we wouldn't have to spend the rest of our lives wondering. Not that you're wondering. You know, don't you?
1: What do you mean?
0: You know what I mean. Go on inside. I'll make the drinks.

0: 1,000 shall fall at thy side, and 10,000 at thy right hand, but it shall not come nigh thee. Only with thine eyes shalt thou behold and see the reward of the wicked.
1: They'll find out who really did it. No matter what happens to Norman, they'll find out who did it.
0: They already know.
1: Do they? In half an hour, a man's going to be murdered.
0: An eye for an eye.
1: At 11 o'clock, we just sit here. And it'll be like New Year's Eve. We ought to have the radio on so we know the exact time. But it takes a little while for him to be pronounced dead. Completely dead. What is it? A minute? A minute and a half? Do we drink a toast at 11 or 1 minute past?
0: You should be put away. Talk like that. You're out of your mind.
1: Somebody else will be sitting, waiting.
2: There isn't anybody else. Why don't you be quiet? He did it. I wanted to believe he didn't, but I know. He said he did.
1: I'll go.
3: Telegram from Mrs. Norman Landon.
4: Thank you.
5: It's for you, Eileen.

0: You did this.
1: What is it, dear? Who's it from?
0: She did it. Congratulations. That's all it says. It's from you, isn't it?
1: Don't be stupid. Why should I say that? I didn't send it.
0: Who did?
1: You're a wicked girl if you sent that. A horrible, wicked girl.
0: Mother was right. You shouldn't be here. I want you to go.
1: No, I'm staying. I'm going to wait until 11.
0: You're getting out.
1: I've told you I'm not leaving.
0: Call the police, Eileen. Call the police. They'll take care of her. What are you smiling at? What?
1: Don't take any notice of her.
0: Why are you smiling like that?
1: I just think it's funny. Calling the police to put me out.
0: She's gone crazy. Stay away from her, Eileen. Why are you being like this, Harriet? It's not my fault. I can't help it.
1: I want to hear you say you believe he's innocent. I'm waiting for that.
0: Operator, get me the police. Harriet, will you go now?
1: No.
0: Mother, hang up. How do you know such thing? I said hang up. You hurt my hand. I'm sorry. It's bad enough as it is. We don't need any more business with the police. You hurt me. I'm going to my room. And when you've thought it over, you may come and apologize. She's old. Things aren't the same to her anymore.
1: Were they ever?
0: You think I'm to blame for everything, don't you?
1: Most of it, yes.
0: You know what it's like living with a man you love? Love so much it makes you weak and nothing? Realize that when you say things, you don't mean them. But you want to hurt. Do anything to get him to notice. Make him angry, anything. But make him feel something. I never could. You think I don't know why he started going with that woman? I understand. I don't want to, but I do. It's the lack in me. Just the way he said in the diary.
1: It's 10 to 11.
0: I hated her so much. I thought of killing him, but he wouldn't have cared.
1: You'll be even with them both now.
0: You can't understand how I love him. There'll never be anybody else.
1: There's somebody else, all right.
0: No!
1: We're a lot alike. The hold others have over us. Norman and I, you and your mother. It's not good to be that close, not for anybody.
0: Norman and I had each other. Maybe if it hadn't been for you, Mother, we might have...
1: You didn't. You had a chance and you didn't. I thought you'd tell the truth when you got the telegram.
0: You said it. It was you.
1: I hoped it would make you tell the truth.
0: Eileen... Harriet, it's nearly 11. We must all pray together.
1: You pray, Mrs. Martinson. I'll watch you. Hello? Yes, Mr. Mailer. Oh, yes, I will. Thank you. The witness arrived and identified the woman from a picture.
0: Identified?
1: The governor granted a stay of execution 5 minutes ago.
0: He won't come back to me. Would have been better if he died. Now I'll have no one.
1: You knew, didn't you, Eileen?
0: Yes.
2: I didn't think anyone saw me come out. I followed him, Eileen. I did it for you. I had to. It was so wicked. Right after he left her, I went in. I tried to talk to her. I did it for you, dear. They won't electrocute me, will they? I know it's against the commandment to kill, but I had to. I think I'll be able to stand everything but the waiting.

Suspense, in which Vivi Janis, Helen Cleve, and Charlotte Lawrence were starred in Waiting. Next week, the story of a little girl and the terror in a vacant lot. It's called The Screaming Woman and is written by a master of fear and suspense, Mr. Ray Bradbury. That's next week on Suspense. Suspense is produced and directed by Anthony Ellis, who wrote tonight's play. The music was composed by Lucian Morowick and conducted by Wilbur Hatch. Featured in the cast were Tom Hanley and Larry Thor. Crime Photographer clicks against criminals Fridays on the CBS Radio Network.

0: Suspense. And the producer of radio's outstanding theater of thrills, the master of mystery and adventure, William N. Robeson.
1: The sixth commandment is short and explicit. Thou shalt not kill. Yet there are exceptions to the rule, regrettably beyond number. A man who kills is a murderer, or a hero, depending upon the circumstances. And circumstances alter cases, such as the circumstances of a people's struggle for freedom. We offer you a neat point of morality to ponder as we present Escape to Death, starring Mr. Francis Lederer.
0: And now, Mr. Francis Lederer in Escape to Death, a tale well calculated to keep you in suspense.
2: Outside, it's snowing more heavily now, covering the streets of Budapest with soft whiteness, covering the older, uglier snow and ice with their patches of dirty gray and angry red. The red of the blood of the freedom fighters. The fools.
3: A little more brandy, Dr. Gölner?
2: Thank you.
4: And tell me, Doctor, how do you find it treating Russian soldiers?
2: About the same. You know, the dying scream, the sick ones curse. The ones who are not so bad make eyes at my nurse. The man is the same regardless of the uniform. I feel warm and safe. Here with me are Laszlo Kogos, former head of the secret police and now deputy premier, and Marshal Nikolai Chekhov, Russian commander in Hungary. I must admit I'm quite flattered by the attention of these important men.
4: And that is where you come in, Doctor.
2: forgive me, what were you saying?
4: The subject was devotion to duty and country. Comrade Kogos was just observing how hard you have worked to preserve Hungary.
2: Well, after all, Commander, I am a doctor. It is my mission in life to save, not to destroy. Well, I look at it this way. In medicine, there are quite often times when a cancerous growth must be excised to save a life. At the moment, Hungary is overrun with a capitalistic malignancy these idiots have chosen to call freedom. Freedom. Freedom from what? Themselves or those who have always defended them?
4: Kogos, you were right. Dr. Gölner is the only man for the job.
2: Job? What sort of a job? Well, not that I would question any assignment.
3: Doctor, you have been selected for an extremely dangerous mission. You are going to escape to the West.
2: Escape? You must be joking.
4: Hardly a joke, Doctor.
2: But why should I escape? I'm a supporter of the new regime. I am a member of the party. My wife and my children are here. My career is here. My very life is here in Budapest.
4: Exactly. Nevertheless, you will escape to the West. And if your mission is successful, return to us.
2: But I don't understand.
3: Look carefully at the snapshot, Doctor. Do you recognize this woman?
2: Of course. This is Corina Zanova. I delivered her child a number of years ago. Wasn't she minister of something or other in Imre Nagy's cabinet?
4: Indeed she was. Also, she has escaped us.
3: But we know where she is. A refugee camp just outside Neustadt in Austria. About 25 kilometers from the border.
2: And you want me to go after her?
4: Correct. You were her doctor. She has a broken shoulder by the bullet of an idiot who could not shoot straight. What is more natural than for you to help her?
2: But how can I?
4: You will carry a special hypodermic needle that has been dipped in a powerful poison. Is there anything finer than an injection to soothe the nerves?
2: Why, this is monstrous.
3: Karina Zanova must not live to tell her story to the United Nations people. She's the only one who knows the truth about what has happened in Hungary. What she has to say is exactly what the West wants to hear. That will not do.
2: But I'm a doctor. I'm not a secret agent.
4: You are a secret agent now, Doctor.
2: But there must be others better qualified.
4: None more so than you.
2: But what you suggest is murder.
3: The elimination of an enemy of the state is an act of the highest heroism.
2: Ideological nonsense. I can't do it. I'm a healer. I'm not a destroyer.
4: You spoke a moment ago of your children, your wife.
2: Yes, but what do they have to do with
4: it? Say nothing of your career and your life. All of these can be brought to an abrupt and untimely end.
2: Why, you wouldn't.
4: You know better than that. Of course we would.
2: Very well. What must I do?
4: That's better. And now for the details. We have prepared a special pair of shoes. The right heel contains an MVD identification tag to show in case you are taken by my man. The left, the poison needles for the hypodermic. You will also have the Hungarian army password for the next 3 days. This should protect you in the event of an arrest.
2: Well, how will I get across the border?
3: A train leaves Budapest for Győr and Sopron at daybreak tomorrow. You will be on the train.
4: Now look at this photograph. Study it well. This is Lajos Molnár. You must find him the moment you board the train. He's one of the freedom fighters' most daring border runners. 20 miles west of the city, the train will be stopped and searched by Russian soldiers. You must persuade Molnár to hide with you. Take him to the third coach from the engine, a car reserved for children. Once there, you will probably be safe. Is that clear?
2: I suppose, Commander, but what is the reason for this little game?
4: Simply this. Molnár has been over the border a dozen times that we know of. You will use him to get across safely.
2: I see. Is that all?
4: No. There is one more thing. You will earn the party's undying gratitude if you make this Herr Molnar's last trip across the border.
2: Well, then you demand 2 murders.
4: Dear doctor, not murders. 2 blows for the preservation of Hungary.
2: Yeah. Yes, of course. Well, now, if you will excuse me, I shall try to get some sleep.
3: By all means, doctor. And pleasant dreams.
2: There were no pleasant dreams that night. There was no sleep. There was no alternative. No escape. Before dawn, they came for me, took me to the secret police headquarters and gave me the shoes. Then they turned me loose with a group of political prisoners. At the West Station, I board a creaking train and wait and wait until finally it lumbers out through the yards. Now begins the race with time. Desperately, I push through the cars, through corridors, around the standing people. Excuse me, please. Forgive me. I must get through here. Thank you. Do you mind, miss? Where is this fool? I push, I shove, I twist and turn through an endless crush of packed humanity. The click of wheels singing their song of urgency. We are slowing down. We are stopping. My 20 miles are gone. The Russian guard will come aboard in a minute. And then, at the last, I see the man I must contact. Lajos Molnár. No wonder I had not found him. He was headed the same direction as I. Moving forward. Molnár. We're going the right way, but hurry.
1: You said something.
2: Don't stop now. Move. The Russians will board at the rear. It is their custom. We must reach the coach for the children. Push. I will say one thing for this thick-chested, hard-eyed man. He wastes no time with foolish questions. With him leading, we soon reached the vestibule of the children's coach.
1: Now, what is your plan? Be sure of this. If there is trouble, I will shoot. You first. You are armed?
2: Of course. Now listen to me. They are looking for one man, Lajos Molnár. Are you trying to die? Come, we have one chance. Inside. child there, behind the knot of youngsters. Hurry.
5: What are you doing? You can't stay here.
6: How old are you, son?
5: 8.
6: Do you understand about the Russian soldiers and those who fight them?
5: They killed my father. I hate them all.
6: Good. We will hide you, son. Now you will sit on my chest. Easy. And this lad, sit across this pen.
3: What will we do if they should spot us?
6: Shoot high, at their necks or above. That will keep the fire over the children's head. Then we must leave the coach and fight from the vestibule. Son.
5: Yes, sir?
6: If they see us, you boys dive at their feet and stay down. Is this clear? I will not stand for heroics.
5: Yes, sir.
2: Drag into individual lifetimes. Shikov and his MVD symbol are worthless. If they come one now, we'll shoot. The pressing weight grows heavy on my chest as the time drags by. Now the children suddenly grow quiet. We know they are here.
7: You there! Have you seen a big man with black hair and a brown suit? We know he came this way. There may have been another with him. Speak up!
8: Oh, I know. I know where they are. They are hiding.
7: All right, speak. Where?
5: They have gone through to the engine. 2 of them. We saw them when they passed.
7: Good. You hear that, comrade? Let's go.
2: This was not the time to breathe freely. Not yet. This was the time to wait, with your heart in your throat. And then at last, comes the sound we are praying for. The test is over. The train is moving again.
6: All right, get off. You must wait, Doug. Here, this is for you. Give her some, then spread it around so all will have a bite.
2: Chocolate? Why in the world?
6: Stolen. Where else? When one is in the open, one needs energy, especially running the border.
2: You plan to cross again?
6: Perhaps. Come.
2: So I had enlisted the aid of the finest blockade runner in Hungary. We weave our way through the children to the exit. Then abruptly, Mona stops. He turns, driving the barrel of his automatic into my stomach.
6: Now, my friend.
2: What are you doing?
6: Men have tried to pull this one on me before. You arranged to save my life, then learn how and where I operate. But never let it be said I was too hasty. I will give you just 30 seconds to explain how you knew my name and how you knew the Russians would board this train today.

0: moment, we continue with Suspense.
1: This is Johnny Baker with Communism on the Spot. One of the great things about our democracy is that anyone can disagree with what's being done by the government in Washington. Not only that, but the government itself will protect the individual's right to have his say. If enough people see eye to eye, they can vote the leaders out of office. This is not possible under the Soviets' one-party system, where only one approved slate of candidates is offered the voter. The people, therefore, have no way of publicly expressing their disapproval of governmental policies or the conduct of high officials. The only way Soviet politicians are put out of office is through the purge, their removal by blacklisting, transfer, or physical liquidation.
0: And now, we continue with Escape to Death, starring Mr. Francis Lederer. A tale well calculated to keep you in suspense.
2: Is he bluffing, this huge man who has a reputation as the best blockade runner in Hungary? Or does he mean to press the trigger of the heavy automatic he has shoved into my middle?
3: Your time is almost gone, my friend. Speak quickly.
2: Well, if you must kill me, you must, I suppose. Perhaps in your place, I might do the same.
3: All right. Say your piece. I shoot not from pleasure, but...

0: statement that I would be on this train today.
1: Well, last night many patriots were executed. I was marched out with a Russian firing squad, but, well, for some reason they did not shoot me. On the way back, two of the men were joking about how pleasant it would be when they could do that to Lajos Molnar. The other replied he would like to see your face when the westbound morning train was stopped.
0: I see. Now the next question. How did you know what I looked like? Well, doctor.
1: Well, to be frank, I do not function well with the gun pressing against my lower abdomen. Thank you. Well, as for the question, it is impossible to answer to your satisfaction. I had only a vague idea of your appearance. When I saw someone about right, I spoke to him. Well, you were the only one who did not give me a blank stare. To be truthful, I'm still not sure. Are you the much-hated Molnar?
0: A bit of chocolate, Doctor.
1: We traveled by rail only as far as Dür. From there, we bought transports to Jorna, where Molnar obtained a car of ancient vintage. Now the early darkness has descended on us. The bitter wind brings with it a light snowfall that makes it hard to see the road ahead. The old car's dim lights.
0: How do you feel?
1: Not badly. Except for my feet. They are freezing.
0: You sure you understand about this crossing?
1: I think so, but you had better go over it again.
0: We leave the car at the edge of the woods, a few miles from Boshok. The forest extends into the Austrian border. Once there, you will surrender yourself to the Austrian border guards. They will take you to the town of Recknitz. When you have identified yourself, they will ship you up the line to a big camp outside Neustadt.
1: Then, you're not going with me?
0: Not for long. The Austrians and I have a working agreement. When I do not bring much, I do not stay long.
1: But, such a risk. Is it worth what you make?
0: I don't like that remark, Doctor. There is no profit. What I take across is information. For the world. For Hungary.
1: Time goes swiftly now. Eyes burn from straining to see Russian vehicles. Twice we turn off across country, driving without lights to avoid oncoming Soviet trucks. Then we reach the wooded sector. We check our guns, leave the car, and begin the long, nerve-wracking walk to the border.
0: Halt. Keep down. Hear that?
1: Russians?
0: Oh, more tourists. Why can't they learn to be quiet?
1: There they go. Look at that woman run.
0: Hurry, down this way, while they are busy.
1: It is a nightmare. Running this way, bent over, makes me realize my age. Suddenly a foot catches me in the back and I go down my face against the hard ice. I roll over, gun ready. But Molnar is down on one knee, facing away from me. Then I realize what had made him so fat. It wasn't all coat. There are two of them in Russian uniform. He gets both before they can fire. And we're up again, running. At last, he grabs him by the arm.
0: See that open space? On the other side is Austria.
1: But the border guards, where are they?
0: Not far. They will have you before you go another quarter mile. Wait here while I hide my spray gun.
1: Instead of waiting where he said, I creep up behind him. When he kneels beside a fallen tree to hide the Sten gun, I do it. It is easy. Too easy. This first murder. I'm running in zigzag pattern across the open snow into Austria. I don't get far before two men in foreign uniforms step out from behind

0: trees.
1: Halt! Sprechen Sie Deutsch?
0: Ja, natürlich.
1: Gut, kommen Sie mit.
0: The guards lead me over a trampled path in the snow to a long, low shack, full of tourists. One or two of them are near hysteria, and all of their faces show the reaction of overexposure. Some sit shivering alone. Most huddle before the curved iron stove and try to dry their sopping feet. There are two men, however, who sit to one side and watch the arrivals. After a moment, one of them gets up and comes over to me. I recognize him for what he is, and I become acutely conscious of the MVD symbol in my right heel.
1: Your name, sir?
0: Dr. Franz Gellner, recently of Pest.
1: A doctor, huh? You'll be a welcome addition. Are you asking political asylum?
0: Yes, I'm asking political asylum.
1: All right, doctor, we'll try to rush you through. I'll go and see if I can't scare up a medicine kit for you. There are a number of cases that need help.
0: Excellent. I will be only too glad to help.
1: Just a moment, doctor. Your right shoe.
0: I look down and my heart stops. The trick heel, the one with the Russian secret police identification in it, has come loose. Now, it is slid halfway off the heavy walking boot, its thickness protruding beyond the back of the shoe on its grooved track.
1: A man could break his neck with a heel like that. Here, let me get my gun. I'll tap it back in place. There, all fixed. Isn't that better?
0: Yes, much better. The worst is over. All that remains is to be patient until I can be moved up the highway to Neustadt. They find a medical kit for me, and I become the angel of mercy again. Repairing, mending, curing. But thinking only of my plans for Corina Zanova. Finally, the day arrives.
2: All right, this is the relocation center, Neustadt. All families remain together. A single room and on the left, please.
3: Excuse me, are you the Hungarian doctor they said would be with this group?
0: Correct, Dr. Franz Gellner, at your service.
3: You can't know how glad we are to see you. Come with me, please.
0: Thank you.
3: You may not realize this, doctor, but you have a number of friends here. People you have treated at some time or other. Yours must have been a very large practice.
0: Oh, fair size, I suppose. Of course, I... Obstetrics was my specialty, you understand. I imagine I do know quite a number of the women here.
3: It's a you, doctor.
0: Incidentally, I don't suppose you've happened across a woman named Corina Zanova, have you? Hmm. Both she and her child, let's see, yes, Aya was her name. They were patients of mine. Are they here?
3: Oh, now, isn't that a shame? I think they have just gone. The Americans are flying them to New York either today or tomorrow. But I will be glad to check for you. Meanwhile, please make yourself at home here in my quarters. Go in, wash up, while I see about Corina Zanova.
0: I go into the washroom, but not to wash up. I flip off the heel of my left shoe, take out the poison needle, and attach it to a hypodermic from the medicine kit. And then I pace the colonel's quarters, waiting. It is too late for the plan to fail. She must still be here. She has to be.
3: Well, doctor, you are in luck. Corina Zanova has not yet left. She is over in the clinic this moment. She was quite pleased to hear you had escaped.
0: We go quickly across the compound to a large building and in through a crowded entryway. Finally, we reach an inner room. And there we are. Just the Austrian colonel, myself, and Corina Zanova.
4: Doctor Kellner, how very nice. Almost 7 years since little Aya. You should see her. She's here somewhere. She still remembers you well.
3: Well, you too will excuse me, huh? Don't keep her too long, Doctor. The plane leaves in an hour.
0: No, course not. Now the final moment has arrived. And I'm nervous for the first time. The long hunt is over. I put a bag down. I open it, trying to keep my fingers from trembling as I remove the deadly needle.
4: Well, Doctor, is it not a blessing for us being here, away from the twisted minds and the warped thinking at home?
0: Huh? Oh, yes. Yes, indeed. Tell me, Corina, how has that shoulder been treating you?
4: Oh, but like any broken shoulder, I guess. To you as my doctor, I admit, it does hurt, especially at night.
0: I thought so. Well, roll up your sleeve. I'll give you a little shot. A new tranquilizing drug.
4: Oh?
0: To make you feel better on the plane.
4: All right, doctor. Thank you.
5: Mommy! Mommy, I heard... Oh, there he is, doctor!
4: Doctor!
5: I appreciate.
4: Do you not know never to touch anyone when they have a needle in their hand? Now you have made the doctor stab himself.
5: Oh, I'm sorry, Mommy. Will it hurt? Mommy, he looks so funny.
4: What is it, Doctor? What's the matter?

0: Suspense. In which Mr. Francis Lederer starred in William N. Robeson's production of Escape to Death by E. Scott Floor. Listen. 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Supporting Mr. Lederer in Escape to Death were Norma Jean Nelson, Margie List, Charles Radulak, Jack Crucian, Dick Beals, Fritz Feld, Paul Dubov, and Ted DeCorsia. Suspense.
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16: My roommate, Mr. Armstrong, tried to warn me that morning he left on his business trip. I remember we were just finishing breakfast and he was rather in a hurry.
17: I don't care what you say, Mrs. Gillis. I just plain don't like it. You're alone here in the house all day. There are no close neighbors. And after all, you know nothing about the man.
16: Good gracious, Mr. Armstrong. You'd think I was a pretty young thing of 20 to hear you tell it.
17: And another thing. Seems very strange to me that a young man should be job hunting from door to door in this day and age. Why, there are plenty of jobs to be had.
16: That's just why it's so difficult to find help these days. Oh, you're a worrywart, Mr. Armstrong. And now that I've found someone to do my heavy work, I'm not going to let your silly notions change my mind.
17: All the same, though, I'm not leaving the house this morning till I get a look at the guy.
16: I remember I kept worrying about poor Mr. Armstrong missing his train because it was getting to be 9 o'clock. He dried the breakfast dishes for me, and as he talked, he kept looking out of the window towards the long driveway.
17: Hey, huh? Here he comes. Well, I guess I needn't have worried.
16: Mr. Armstrong was smiling, for he'd seen my young man who was coming up the driveway. And I smiled, too. Even I had forgotten what a meek, harmless-looking lad he was. Why, he could hardly be called a man at all, I thought.
17: So that's the critter who's been causing me all this mental anguish.
16: Oh, there. You see, you and your silly ideas.
17: Why, the little guy's not strong enough to keep a regular job, I suppose.
16: Why, I believe Sarah's getting some of your foolish notions, Mr. Armstrong.
17: There now, Sarah. I'm sorry that we made you nervous about him. Why, you could see the guy.
16: Shh, hear you. Oh, good morning. I've been expecting you. This is my roomer, Mr. Armstrong. I don't believe you told me your name.
18: I'm Howard Wilton, ma'am.
17: Hello, Howard. I'm glad you've come. I know you'll be a great help to Mrs. Gillis. And you'll be company, too. Well, I'm off. Take care of yourself. I don't think you'll have much trouble.
18: I don't believe your dog likes me, Mrs. Gillis.
16: Oh, yes, of course she does, but she's just getting a little old and peevish.
18: Oh.
16: Come along now, Howard, and I'll show you where to hang your coat.
18: Yes. Oh, yes. I always hang my coat up.
16: He followed me into the closet storeroom at the back of the house. Then I handed him a clothes hanger and a rough, heavy apron, which I kept for cleaning help.
18: Is this apron clean, Mrs. Gillis?
16: Why, of course it's clean. No one's worn it since it was laundered last.
18: There are spots on it. See?
16: Spots? Well, here, let me look at it. Oh, but that's paint. No dirt in dried paint.
18: If you don't mind, I'd rather not wear it.
16: Well, what do you wear then? You didn't bring other clothes, did you?
18: I'm a neat worker, Mrs. Gillis. You needn't worry about my clothes. No.
16: I turned, and the light hitting his face from the small window made him look so different. I was startled for a moment, and then I thought, you're a silly old woman, Mrs. Gillis. And then I smiled.
18: Are you laughing at me, Mrs. Gillis?
16: Oh, why, no. I was laughing at myself. Come along. Let's get started now. He'd only been at the den floor a short time when I heard him walk back to the closet storeroom. Can I help you, son?
18: I'm going after my coat, Mrs. Gillis. I don't like it being out there in the storeroom. It's a breeding place for moths, you know.
16: Oh, now, son, it takes longer than that for moths to do any damage.
18: Perhaps you won't think it's quite so amusing when I tell you that it's my best and only coat.
16: Oh, I didn't mean to hurt your feelings, Howard. Where would you like to put it? In the kitchen, perhaps?
18: No, the cooking fumes wouldn't be good for it. I'll take it right in the den with me. That is, if you don't mind.
16: Oh, go right ahead, Howard.
18: If you don't mind.
16: Suddenly, I was thankful that there was a phone. He was such a peculiar boy. I wasn't really alarmed. Not then, I wasn't. Still, it was good to know the phone was there. And that old Sarah was still in the breakfast room asleep. I went on about my own work that morning, but several times I went into the den to have a look at him. He wasn't doing much, I could see that. He seemed to keep polishing one small square in the corner of the room. Is there anything you need, Howard? Howard? Howard?
18: I won't be spied upon, Mrs. Gillis. I won't put up with that.
16: Well, see here, lad. I think we must have gotten off on the wrong foot. I'm not spying on you.
18: Then why do you keep popping in like this?
16: Why,
18: would you like me to go faster? Would you like me to spill out my life's blood for you here on the floor? Is that what you're after?
16: Howard, are you well? Are you well enough to work?
18: Of course I'm well. If only you'd quit bothering and pestering and questioning me. Is that too much to ask?
16: Well, look, Howard, I'm interested in young men. I have two boys of my own. They're in the service. You see that bill on the desk there? He's a Marine. And on the table there, that's Dennis. He's in the infantry. He's overseas.
18: So that's why you hate me. I see it all now.
16: Hate you? Well, whatever gave you that?
18: Yes, you hate me. I could tell it the moment I walked into this house this morning.
16: But Howard,
18: you hate me because I'm young and I'm not in the service like your boys.
16: Why? Why, it never occurred to me. You must know I was grateful when you came looking for work.
18: Grateful? You resented me. The only reason you have me here is to work my life's blood away, to punish me for not being in the service just because your sons are in the service and I'm out.
16: Son, you're ill. Let's put the work away now, and I'll make a cup of tea.
18: Oh, so you don't want me to do the job, is that it? You're like the army. There was a job to be done, and they wouldn't let me in. Now you'd like to stop me in the middle of this.
16: I only want you to do whatever will make you feel better.
18: Well, leave me alone, then.
16: Very well.
18: Mrs. Gillis.
16: Yes?
18: I'll tell you why I'm not in the army, if you insist.
16: I don't insist at all, Howard.
18: If you must know, I'll tell you. They said there was something wrong with my mind. Yes, I just thought maybe you'd like to know, Mrs. Gillis. They said there was something wrong with my mind.
16: The first thing that I thought of when I reached the hallway was the phone, but it was in the den with Howard. I ran quickly to the back door, but it was locked and the key wasn't in its usual place. The front door. It was locked, too. And I heard a crash. It came from the den. I rushed in to find Howard peacefully polishing away at the same spot. He hadn't moved an inch. He didn't look up at me. Then I saw the phone which had fallen to the floor beside him. But it hadn't just fallen. The wires had been torn out of the wall.
18: The phone, Mrs. Gillis, it fell.
16: But the wires.
18: I suppose you think I ruined your phone.
16: The wires?
18: That happened when it fell to the floor.
16: It couldn't have.
18: That happened when it fell to the floor.
16: But it couldn't have.
18: I don't suppose you'll be able to use it anymore, Mrs. Gillis. Not for a while, anyway.
16: No, I don't suppose I will. Sarah! Here, Sarah! Here, Sarah!
18: Mrs. Gillis.
16: Yes?
18: You're looking for your dog?
16: Yes, I haven't seen her all morning. She was in the breakfast room.
18: Well, she's not there any longer.
16: Yes, I know. Where is she, Howard?
18: Where is she?
16: Yes, where is she?
18: She's gone.
16: Gone? If you've harmed her...
18: She didn't like me, you know.
16: See here, I've put up with enough, you know. You tell me where my dog is.
18: What, Mrs. Gillis?
16: You'll do what,
18: Mrs. Gillis?
16: Sarah,
18: what will you do?
16: Sarah!
18: She's gone, Mrs. Gillis. I told you that.
16: You've harmed my dog.
18: Have I?
16: You killed her. Oh, poor old Sarah, who never heard a thing.
18: She would have hurt me.
16: You're bad, Howard. You're wicked. You're wicked. You're a coward.
18: I'm not
16: a coward,
18: Mrs. Gillis.
16: Yes, you are.
18: Cowards are afraid to kill.
16: Only a coward would kill a poor old dog.
18: Well, if I were a coward, I'd be afraid of you, and I'm not afraid of you.
16: Now, you let me out of here. Let me out.
18: I have strong hands, Mrs. Gillis. My fingers are like steel.
16: I've never harmed you.
18: No, and Sarah didn't either, but she would have if I hadn't harmed her first.
16: Let me out of here!
18: You're getting
16: let
18: very noisy,
16: out.
18: Mrs. Gillis.
16: Let
18: Perhaps if I locked you in this closet, you'd calm down a bit.
16: Howard! Howard! And then I heard the key turn in the lock. For a moment, I had the feeling of unreality. What? Was this really happening? But I found out soon enough that it wasn't a dream. For the dim light from the little square window picked out a limp, lifeless object in the corner among the dusty mops. I knew without looking further what it was. Poor Sarah. Sarah, who never harmed a soul. I don't know how long he kept me there. I could hear him moving about the house, but he finally came back. He spoke to me through the door.
19: Have you calmed down, Mrs. Gillis?
16: Yes, Howard. Yes. Let me out.
19: Why?
16: Well, because it's warm in here. Because I want to get out.
19: You were looking for your dog, weren't you?
16: Well, never mind about that, Howard. Just let me out.
19: You know, Mrs. Gillis, if I kept you in there, you wouldn't be able to spy on me ever
16: again. I won't spy on you, Howard. Please let me out.
19: Do you know what I've been doing, Mrs. Gillis?
16: No.
19: I've been doing your den floors just like you asked me to.
16: And that's fine, Howard.
19: It was fine being able to work peacefully, knowing that you were someplace where you couldn't bother me.
16: I won't bother you, Howard.
19: It was very peaceful. Nobody to bother me.
16: Let me out, Howard.
19: Will you promise to do as I tell you?
16: Yes, I promise.
19: Anything?
16: Anything.
19: Very well, then. Now, no tricks.
16: No.
19: Feel my hands, Mrs. Gillis.
16: He held them out before him. They were thin, weird-looking hands. Then he turned them over slowly, and he looked down at them.
19: Are they nice hands, Mrs. Gillis?
16: Yes. Yes, they're nice hands.
19: But you haven't felt them.
16: I knew better than to argue, and I forced myself to take hold of one of them. It was icy cold, and the floor wax had made it sticky.
19: Have your sons as nice hands as these?
16: Oh, no. No, they haven't.
19: But they got into the army, didn't they? I'm just as good as they are, you know.
16: Oh, of course you are, Howard. Wouldn't you like some food, lad? You haven't eaten all day, you know.
19: Some food would be good.
16: Let me fix you some.
19: Mrs. Gillis, you know, a woman I worked for once said my hands were weak.
16: She did?
19: Yeah, but she soon found out, however.
16: Well, here. You know, lad, I have some nice cold roast in the icebox.
19: I taught her a lesson.
16: And it'll only take me a minute to fix some salad.
19: Are your son's hands strong, Mrs. Gillis?
16: Not as strong as yours, Howard. I'll set the table right away.
19: Mrs. Gillis, feel my hands again. They're like steel, you know.
16: I finally managed to get some lunch on the table. And Howard sat beside me. He didn't say much, and he ate very little. I tried to appear casual, to engage him in a conversation, just anything. Do you work often, Howard?
19: Not often.
16: Well, do you have trouble finding jobs?
19: Well, people are anxious to find help these days, weren't you?
16: Yes, to find help.
19: Mrs. Gillis, they're looking for me.
16: Who, Howard?
19: Well, I don't know exactly. The people I worked for last, I guess.
16: But was that here, in this town?
19: Oh, no. It was in another town. Everyone was looking for me, so I went away. It was horrible to be spied upon, Mrs. Gillis. Do you know what it is to be spied upon?
16: No. No, I don't.
19: Would you like to know?
16: No, I wouldn't, Howard.
19: I think I'll spy on you for the rest of the day so that you'll know how it feels.
16: No. Howard, whatever it is you want, just take it and go away.
19: There's nothing I want, Mrs. Gillis. I only want to stay here with you.
16: I can't. Howard, I can't. I am an old woman. Now, please go away and leave me alone.
19: I'm not going away, please. Mrs. Gillis. There's still a job to be done. I'll go away after I've done everything that's to be done.
16: Howard, I have some money here in my pocket. I got it upstairs for you. It's a great deal, and I'll give it to you.
19: I don't want your money, Mrs. Gillis.
16: Well, then go away.
19: That would be foolish. Then you tell him.
16: Oh, no, I wouldn't. I wouldn't really, Howard. Go away, and I'll never tell us so that you've been here. I won't tell us.
19: I don't believe you, Mrs. Gillis, and I don't trust you. There's only one way of being certain that you won't tell, and that...
16: My heart jumped. But when I looked out the window, I saw that it was a milkman. Howard moved quickly to the window with me.
19: Tell him to go away.
16: I can't. I've ordered some extra things.
19: And go into the storeroom until he goes.
16: I can't, Howard. He knows I'm here, and he'll expect me to pay him.
19: You promised to do as I told you. Now, will you tell him to go away?
16: Howard,
20: Howard, if I tell him to go, he'll think something's wrong, and then he'll get caught for sure.
19: All right, Mrs. Gillis. Take whatever you've ordered, but if you pull any tricks, you'll be sorry.
20: He opened the cabinet drawer, and I saw him take a knife out. Without another word, he stepped back between the stove and the wall, but he was still within easy reach of me. Oh, my hands were shaking. The milkman locked as usual at the window over the sink. Just a moment.
21: Well, good afternoon, Miss Gillis.
20: Good afternoon.
21: Lovely day, isn't it?
20: Yes, it is.
21: Miss Gillis, I think I have good news for you.
20: Well, you have?
21: Yeah. Beginning the first, I think we're getting some badly needed help. In the future, your deliveries will be made in the early morning.
20: Well, that's nice. I
21: don't believe you ever did like these late deliveries, did you?
20: Well, I had never really minded.
21: Well, if all our customers were like you, Miss Gillis, it wouldn't be such a bad world. Here you are. 1 quart of milk, a pint of half and a half. Bye, Miss Gillis.
20: But the extra things, you forgot them.
21: The extra things?
20: Yes, the extra things. Now, don't tell me you've forgotten the eggs and the butter.
21: I'll get them right away.
19: Mrs. Gillis, I'm going to give you one more chance. When he comes back, you're going to get rid of him. Do you hear? And if you give me away, I'm going to kill you. I'll kill you before he can get inside this house, and I don't care what happens to
20: him. I won't give you away, Howard. I won't give you away. I'll only pay him. I have to do this.
19: Shut up and remember.
21: Well, here you are, Miss Gillis.
20: Thank you.
21: Anything else?
20: No, that's all.
21: Miss Gillis,
20: I'm sorry, I can't stop to talk to Danbury. Howard stood for a moment behind the stove. His eyes were blazing. Then he spoke without moving.
19: You're very clever, aren't you, Mrs. Gillis?
20: What do you mean?
19: You thought you were going to put something over on me, didn't you?
20: I sent him away, didn't I?
19: The extra things you ordered, there weren't
20: any.
19: Yes,
20: there were. You saw him, you heard him.
19: He didn't know what you were talking about.
20: The milkman had returned. Oh, he stood outside the window. Howard looked at me, and I saw his knuckles go white as he clutched his knife.
19: This is your last chance. Get rid of him.
20: Yes, I will. I will, Howard, I will.
21: Sorry to bother you again, Miss Gillis, but you forgot the points on the butter.
20: Oh, yes. Yes, the ration point. Here you are.
21: Sorry I had to bother you, Miss Gillis, but you see, I have
20: yes,
21: to look.
20: Yes, I'm busy. Can't you see I'm busy?
19: Tell me when he's gone, Mrs. Gillis.
20: I stood by the window and watched. He got into his truck, and then he drove off.
19: So that was your scheme, was it? So you wanted to give me away.
20: He's gone now, Howard.
19: You thought he'd save you, didn't you?
20: No. No, I sent him away like you asked me.
19: Do you know what would have happened to me?
20: I sent him away.
19: Do you? They would have taken me away.
20: Howard, leave me alone.
19: I'm going to punish you.
20: No, Howard, I haven't been punished
19: enough. No, you haven't.
20: He was standing very close now, and I knew he still held a knife. And suddenly, everything was black, and I stripped to the floor. When I came to, I was in the den, on the den floor. My head throbbed. Then I remembered everything. I laid there for a moment and listened. Then I heard a sound, a soft, swishing sound. Suddenly, the hall clock began to strike. Why, it was 5. I'd been unconscious for longer than I'd thought. I sat up. The room had already turned dark in the late afternoon light, but I could see him now. He stood in the middle of the room. He was pushing my heavy floor polisher back and forth. Back.
19: What time is it, Mrs. Gillis?
20: About 5.
19: Well, I guess I'll call it a day now. I've done a nice job, haven't I?
20: Yes, Howard. Very nice.
19: I think I'll be going now.
20: I got to my feet. He paid no attention. He picked up his coat, which he'd placed over a chair when he'd taken it from the storeroom. Then he looked at the floor again.
19: Doesn't it shine nicely, Mrs. Gillis?
20: Yes. Yes, it does.
19: Was it worth $5 to you?
20: Oh, yes, Howard.
19: I have nice hands, haven't I, Mrs. Gillis?
20: Yes, Howard, you have. Here, take the money.
19: Thank you. You know, it's a pity they have to be used to polish floors.
20: You've done such a good job, Howard. I'm going to give you a few extra dollars.
19: Thank you. Will you be needing me tomorrow, Mrs. Gillis?
20: No, thank you, Howard.
19: The door's locked, Mrs. Gillis.
20: Yes, Howard. Do you have a key?
19: Yes, I do. I just remembered. I just remembered a lot of things. Mrs. Gillis, there's someone at the door.
20: Yes, Howard. Will you open it?
19: Oh, should I?
20: Yes, Howard, you have the key.
19: I have? This it, Mrs. Gillis?
20: Yes. Yes, it is. Open the door. Open the door, Howard. Open it.
19: All right, Mrs. Gillis.
0: Hello. I'm Mr. Stevens of the phone company. Your phone's been reported out all day. I'm sorry we couldn't get around any sooner, but we're really swamped.
19: Mrs. Gillis, is your phone out of order?
20: No, there must be some mistake.
0: Well, now, that's strange. We've had several reports. Maybe I better run back and check my books in the truck.
20: Just a moment, Mr. Stevens. Could you do me a favor?
0: Well, certainly.
20: This boy...
19: Mrs. Gillis...
20: This boy, he's worked here all day. He's done a good job, but I don't think he's well.
19: I'm all right, Mrs. Gillis.
20: Oh, but you're tired, aren't you? Aren't you tired, Howard? Doesn't your head ache?
19: Yes. Yes, I am tired. And my head does ache.
20: Well, maybe Mr. Stevens will be kind enough to drive it to the car line.
0: Sure, I'll be glad to, Mrs. Gillis, but I can't wait long.
20: Well, right away, and I'll go along, too. I have some marketing to do. And, Mr. Stevens, as long as you're here, would you mind checking the phone just to make sure?
0: Of course.
20: I'll show you where it is.
19: Can I show him, Mrs. Gillis?
20: No, Howard, you wait here. We'll be right back. I move quickly towards the den. Mr. Stevens followed me. Once inside, I close the door behind us. He spotted the rip wires at once.
0: Say, this...
20: Boy, that man is dangerous. Drive us to the police station as fast as you can. Where is... Howard! We've got to find him. We can't let him get away.
0: We'll take the truck. Come on.
20: But when we reached the car, I suddenly saw him. He was sitting in the front seat with his coat folded neatly over his lap.
19: Were you looking for me, Mrs. Gillis?
20: Yes, Howard. Yes, I was. Are you ready to go?
19: Yes, I'm ready. It's very kind of you to do this to me. I'm very tired. I can't seem to remember things.
20: Well, don't try to, Howard.
0: Well, are we all ready?
20: All ready, Mr. Stevens.
19: All ready, Mr. Stevens.

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Tonight's study in Suspense. 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
1: Another tale well calculated to keep you in suspense.
2: You would think that the people who are closest to you are the people you know best. But sometimes you discover that they are the very people you don't know at all. People who live in a private world, a private room. And so, suspense brings you Room 203 by Milton Lewis. Another tale well calculated to keep you in
1: suspense.
3: It was exactly 1 year after I married Tony. Our anniversary. I managed to get away for a couple of days from the newspaper where I work. Tony and I were going to celebrate. And it all started out gaily enough. We went back to the same hotel where we'd spent our honeymoon. The bellboy took care of our luggage and was hanging around for a tip.
4: You're on the south side. Better breeze this side of the hotel.
3: Oh, it's very nice, very nice. Here you are.
4: Thank you, sir.
5: Oh, Chris, this is a lovely room.
3: I'm glad you like it, darling.
5: And where did those flowers come from?
3: Oh, I guess they came from an admirer.
5: Oh, Chris, they're beautiful. You're the most thoughtful husband in the whole world, and I love you.
3: Roses for the first anniversary, orchids for the second, and maybe a mink coat for the third.
5: Well, that sounds nice, but unnecessary. And what about the fourth, fifth, and sixth?
3: I don't know. Really, darling, we better get ready. I made a reservation for us in the page room. The show goes on in just about, 15 minutes. Here, feel. Think I need a shave?
5: Uh-huh, I think you'd better. And I have to get my dress out. I hope it isn't too wrinkled.
3: I got my shaving things out of my suitcase. Went into the bathroom. I was just about to lather up when I heard Tony scream. Tony! Tony, what is it? What's the matter?
5: Over there in that room.
3: Where? What room?
5: That one across the courtyard. Oh, the light just went out.
3: What did you see?
5: It was so clear. I knew I saw it.
3: What? What did you see?
5: Well, I went to the window to pull down the shade, and I glanced out. You know how you do.
3: Mm-hmm.
5: And then I saw it.
3: You saw what?
5: That man was choking the girl.
3: Darling, what man?
5: The man in that room. He just kept choking her. It was awful.
3: All right, sweetheart. Don't be upset. It's all right.
5: I never saw anything like it. Chris, do something.
3: All right, I'll call the police.
5: The police? Why the police? Oh, maybe there's some explanation for it. Why don't you call the manager?
3: All right.
5: I don't understand it. I can't believe it happened, but I know I saw it.
3: Hello? I want to speak to the manager. While I was talking to the manager, I happened to glance at my wife. She had an expression on her face that I had never seen there before. It was a strangely poignant look, frightened and defeated. I'll never forget it.
6: Come in.
7: Good evening, Mr. Stewart. I'm Mr. Spencer, the night manager.
3: Good evening. This is my wife, Mr. Spencer.
7: How do you do, Mrs. Stewart?
5: How do you do?
7: Well, I understand you've had quite a shock. I'm glad you seem to have gotten over it. If you want me to send for the house physician...
5: Oh, no, thank you. That won't be necessary.
7: Sure?
3: Well, my wife said it wasn't necessary.
7: I'm just taking every precaution. Well, now, will you tell me exactly what happened, Mrs. Stewart?
5: Well, I went to the window to pull down the shade, and I saw a man.
7: Where did you see him?
5: Over there, the room on the corner, the same floor we're on.
7: That would be room 203. But it's dark.
5: Well, he turned out the light.
7: Did he? When did he do that?
5: A few minutes ago.
3: Yes, I called you right away.
5: You don't believe me, do you?
7: Why, of course, Mrs. Stewart, but you wouldn't expect me to just call the police without looking into this first. I have to make sure. We'll go over there and investigate now. You want to come with me, Mr. Stewart?
3: Yes.
5: Oh, please.
3: But, honey, we'll only be a minute.
5: I want to go with you. I don't want to be here alone. Take me with you, Chris.
3: I looked at my wife, and there it was again. The same fear and self-doubt. We went with Mr. Spencer to room 203. He knocked on the door.
7: Doesn't seem to be anyone here.
3: Well, he had
6: Plenty of time to get away.
7: All right, we better have a look inside. I'll use my pass key. Come in. There's no one here.
6: All right.
7: Is this the room, Mrs. Stewart?
5: Yes. Yes, this is the room. They were standing right there near the bed.
7: Well, the room doesn't seem to be a bit disturbed. Everything is in place. Bedspread isn't even wrinkled.
5: But I tell you, I saw it. I did. I know I did.
7: Maybe it wasn't this room.
5: Yes, it was this room. I recognize this chair.
6: Mr. Spencer, does any other room have a chair like this one?
7: No, this is the only chair of this kind in the entire hotel. Each of our rooms has its own decorating scheme. But, Mrs. Stewart, perhaps...
5: Don't look at me that way. I tell you, I saw it.
7: Yes, of course. Just a moment, Mrs. Stewart. Front desk, please. Hello, this is Mr. Spencer. What is the name of the check-in for room 203 today? I see. And what about yesterday? Thank you. Mr. Stewart, there's been no one in this room for more than 48 hours.
3: We returned to our room. My wife was very upset. And I had 1,000 questions I wanted to ask, but I didn't. I knew that Tony herself would have to volunteer the information. She would tell me why she was so frightened. She would tell me because she trusted me. I wasn't going to force her to tell me anything. I waited for her to speak.
5: Chris, do you believe I saw it?
3: Of course I do. But you know, darling, it is funny the way that room didn't look as if anybody had been in it.
5: I tell you, I saw it, Chris. I saw it. I can still see it. I've got to have seen it.
3: What do you mean you've got to have seen it? Couldn't you have imagined it?
5: Yes. Yes, I may have. Darling, someday I'd like to tell you a story.
3: What kind of a story?
5: A sad story. A story you may not want to hear.
3: Why don't you tell it to me now?
5: No, not now, but maybe someday.
3: All right. Why don't you just close your eyes now, sweetheart?
5: All right, Chris.
3: She was exhausted, and she fell asleep. I just looked at her. She was so beautiful. I went to the window and looked out. And suddenly, I heard Tony scream.
5: Chris, where are you?
3: I'm right here.
5: Oh, Chris, darling, I saw them again. I saw them so clearly.
3: Sweetheart, you were dreaming.
5: No, I wasn't. I can still see them. I can see him choking her. Chris, don't you believe me?
3: Yes, I believe you.
5: She had long blonde hair, just like...
3: Like you?
5: Yes, like me. Oh, Chris, I want to get out of here. I want to go home.
8: That's a very fascinating story you tell me, Mrs. Stewart. You see a man strangle a girl from a hotel window, and now you seem to doubt the evidence of your own senses. Yes, I know there seems to be good reason to doubt. An empty room, no one there. Mrs. Stewart... Does your husband know about you?
5: No. No, he doesn't, Dr. Barnes.
8: Why didn't you tell him?
5: I was afraid to.
8: You'll have to tell him, Mrs. Stewart. I think that's part of the problem.
5: You don't believe me either, do you, Dr. Barnes? You don't believe me at all.
9: Is that you, Tony?
5: Yes.